0: In the season, Scott McLaughlin, lots of lap traffic, Mark. Bring him home down the backstretch.
1: A whole gaggle of cars down the back straightaway, and we'll see if Scott McLaughlin has to woe up a little bit. He does, in fact. It allows Joseph Newgarden to get a half a groove higher on the racetrack. They go side by side into turn number four. Side by side to the third finish line, and Joseph Newgarden will steal the win on the last quarter lap of the race. He wins the XPEL 375.
2: I've never been so fired up after a win. That's the coolest race win we've ever had on the two car, by far. I went into 3-4 in the last lap, and I said, if I'm hitting the fence, I'm hitting the fence, but I'm going high.
3: We're live in 1 minute.
1: Aaron Likens leans over, displays the white flag to Christian Rasmussen in that splendid machine as he points it into turn number one for what he hopes will be the final time.
0: And for the final time and for a first trip to victory lane, a former champion of IndyNext by Firestone, Marky's a half a lap away from his first IndyCar win. Bring home Christian Rasmussen.
1: Always exciting to have a first-time winner in the NTT IndyCar Series, and Christian Rasmussen takes ECR to victory lane.
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4: 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Well done.
5: 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Yeah, once we got in front of him, we just cruised to the win, I guess.
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1: One more look at the starting grid for the Bomarito Automotive Group 500 set for tomorrow night at Worldwide Technology Raceway. Highline practice comes up first, and then we'll have a one-hour all-skate. Mark James, Davey Hamilton, Michael Young, Jake Query, Nick Yeoman, the whole gang will take you through the next hour and a half to 2 hours or so of track activity. And Davey, I know that they're not going at race speed, not going at qualifying speed, but this is an important session nonetheless.
8: It's good for all of us and all the fans because it is trying to create that higher line. One thing that I've noticed, usually they go out and they put like some temporary lines on that outside. Oh, I guess they have some down there, but boy, they're not very high right now. But they are going around them down 3 and 4. You can definitely tell. Got Alex Plow up there in that high line down through 3 and 4. We'll watch him down in 1 and 2. And really, guys, this is just all to get some confidence for these drivers to go up in that second line. For us as fans and reporting this race, yeah, they are going to that second line right now, so they're getting some rubber laid down up there.
1: Lots of uncertainty leading into this weekend in terms of the weather, but so far today, while it's been very hot, it's very muggy. Jake Query joins us for the pit lane, and Jake, most importantly, it has been dry, relatively speaking, in terms of precipitation.
9: Excuse me, Mark, it has been that, and the interesting thing is once the sun kind of tucks behind those clouds, and now, of course, will eventually set itself behind the grandstands here, dare I say it, it's rather pleasant, but that's a relative term because it is still 86 degrees here. The track temperature is 103 degrees, but the humidity and the thickness of that air is what is always noticeable here when you are in the greater St. Louis area, about 60% the humidity, so the air is still plenty thick, but to your point, the conditions have been dry throughout the course of today, and now kind of a slight breeze that is working its way. The drivers may feel that just a tad as they work their way in to turn number one, but taking a look right now at Scott Dixon getting strapped into his car, he is just in front of the Arrow McLaren pit stall. That's where you see Brian Hunter-Reay, who we talked to earlier today, announced as the new sporting director for the team itself in Arrow McLaren Racing. So plenty of activity going on here. It has been a good day so far, a warm one, but turning into a rather pleasant evening, Mark.
1: Thank you, Jake. Let's see. A couple of groups, as we said, for this 10-minute session. Plow, McLaughlin, Lundgaard, Armstrong, Foster, Siegel, Rasmussen, Dennis Hauger, Rinus VK, Lamont Grosjean, Santino Ferrucci, Stingray Robb, and Kiffin Simpson. Most importantly, I think, for these teams and drivers, Davey, once we get to the all-skate portion of it, it's going to be ideal because it's going to mostly mimic the conditions that we expect to have tomorrow.
8: Yeah, that is one positive about it. It's been a long day for everybody here at this facility, but it's been good. Everything's been great so far. It just makes it a long day. And right now, the conditions are going to be really similar to tomorrow, and that's one reason they do it this late.
1: So Michael Young's with us for this show as well. Michael just wrapped up qualifying for Indy Next by Firestone, and a little bit of controversy, Michael, and unfortunately for Myles Rowe, an error is going to result in him having a long night tomorrow night if he wants to get to the front.
10: And one of those drivers that if it happened to anyone else, I'd say you're doomed in the back of the field, but Myles Rowe finds his way in any race, especially on ovals, to pick his way methodically through this grid. And his mistake, and he had said on the radio that had no communication with pit lane, he took the checkered flag and stayed out an extra lap. That run was disqualified. Enzo Fittipaldi, a technical inspection through their technical portion of qualifying, did not pass that inspection, so he'll start in the back of the field. So two very fast race cars, and Lockie Hughes, who needs a great weekend, won here last year and will be on the pole tomorrow. Just a great run for him. Alessandro De Tullio almost got his sixth pole of 2026, but a very disjointed field. Mark James is going to be a lot of fun tomorrow for sure.
1: Interesting to note, Davey, that as we watch the early portions of this session, that we should let folks know that it's not an option for these drivers. And they really don't have a choice during these sessions. They can't stay low on the racetrack because race control is forcing all of them. And we have seen them park drivers before that refuse to comply with that order to go to the high side.
8: You definitely have to stay on that high side. They have the temporary lines under the tracks we talked about. You have to go around those lines. They expect you to do that. You don't. They just bring you in. That's less track time. That's less for you to know what that outside line is going to be like. Matter of fact, we're watching Rosenquist there. I guess that's Armstrong, P2 right now. He did go down low, but with your behind a car and you feel like you're faster, you may go down there to pass somebody, but you got to move right back up.
1: I thought it was interesting to note during Indy Next, when we watched the drivers and talked to them, you know, the line on lap number two, Davey, was a lot different than on lap number one, and all of the drivers said it was a confidence thing. They wanted to build up heat in those tires, so they found the grip level went up on lap number two, which allowed them to run a lot tighter line through three and four and on down to the start finish.
8: That's exactly right. And that, if you do that on the first lap, you're using up too much track. But that second time, coming off of four especially, making just a short track out of it. And Lockie Hughes, I think he stayed right on the bottom all the way through, if I'm not mistaken. So, yeah, different line. It's not so much in the Indy cars did we see that because their speeds are a little bit higher. Momentum is throwing them out towards that outside barrier.
1: Jake Query, your Indy 500 champion, had a pretty good qualifying effort. He'll start on the outside in row number two.
9: He did indeed. That Shaggy's Boombastic Radio is the side pod, if you will, paint scheme for Felix Rosenquist this weekend in that Sirius XM machine. And he said, not just Boombastic, that car was fantastic in terms of the way that it felt for him during qualifying. He is sitting inside the car right now, Mark, as all of the drivers that have yet to be released for this session, and will go in the second 10 minutes, all of them are pretty much strapped in and waiting. But Rosenquist is an interesting one, because when you think about what happened at Indianapolis and the way that he finished the Indianapolis 500, when he said he knew that he had to go to the outside line and then just commit to it for that totality of that final lap. So assuming that that rubber does come in with this high line practice and then stays there, and that rubber stays if there's no precipitation tonight, for tomorrow night's race itself, then he is one of them that at this point, sometimes I think for a driver, it's just a matter of feeling the confidence of tiptoeing your way out there, feeling that grip and running with it. So it will be very interesting to watch amongst others. Alexander Rossi has been very good in that his career. So too Pato O'Ward. But Felix Rosenquist, one of them that will be very exciting to watch in terms of testing that outside line, Mark.
1: My days as a turn announcer, Davey, especially in the days of all those mile and a halfs that we went to at Chicagoland and Kansas and Texas, of course, and even Kentucky. We had the Sam Hornish Juniors and other drivers that made a career out of winning races by making the high line work. It's a vastly different animal to do that at the Indianapolis Motor Speedway.
8: Yeah, it sure is. And man, Rosenquist proved it could be done. Now, everything worked his way. They had the track was clean. They kept the upper groove clean. There was a yell at the end. But I tell you, he, fabulous job, bravery, skill, all the above. Won him that race, no question about it.
1: And it's like we said, over the course of a weekend, I remember watching Sam Hornish Jr. for one, you know, two-time series champion, Indy 500 champion. Over the course of the weekend, you were out on the track with him. You see Sam work up there, work up there, work up there, work up there. That's not something that Felix spent a whole week working on prior to 500.
8: Yeah, that's exactly right. And one thing, you know, in the Hornish days when we were doing the IndyCar series back then, is we, like you said, those mile-and-a-half bank tracks, it was easier to do up there. Sometimes it was the you know, we ran up there anyways, just depending on what the banking was. But you're right, you kind of worked on it, you had time, but at Speedway, it was always difficult because you're making such a sharp corner when you're in that second groove, you know, and doing it with a car underneath you, just everything, that how it happened was just amazing.
1: Because of the fact that the speed is not the focus here, it's just mainly turning laps and get rubber laid down. We had a qualifying speed and a lot of the front runners in that 173, even a 174 range for Pelot, and we're running speeds right now in the mid to high 160s, and the top speed is Pelot at 169.
8: Basically, 169, and you're right, the mid 160s is, it just, like I said, you don't have to go fast. It's not about getting a good number up right now. It's literally just trying to get some rubber in that second groove, and what they'll do is they have a chance later. We're going to go to true practice, and once they do that, once we get the practice going, then we'll see some time start.
1: So now we see some cars working in traffic a little bit.
8: Yeah.
1: As we mentioned, they're in that 167, 168 range. With the number of cars that are going to be out there, the fact the configuration will change a little bit between the qualifying tournament and the race setup, is this similar speeds to what we might see in race, or maybe a little faster?
8: No, I think you'll still be a little bit faster. I think that the speeds, when you go on the outside, you're going to have a fast lap and a slow lap. We see a car going underneath Stingray Rob, which is allowed to do right there if you're holding you up a little bit. Now he'll have to move up in that outside groove, and I think that's his teammate.
1: Actually. Yeah, it is.
8: It is, yeah. VK.
1: Louis Foster, I'm sorry. It was a 45 and Louis Foster.
8: Yeah, those cars look so much the same with those two guys. So anyways, yeah, just, you know, it's good for everybody. Might as well get up there. If you're going to make a move, you're going to have to go on the outside sometime tomorrow. Not every lap, but there's going to be lap cars. There's going to be traffic. So you might as well get used to running that line.
1: About 30 seconds remaining in this group. Again, it's Pelot, Kirkwood, McLaughlin, Dixon, Award, Rahal, VK, Ferrucci, Foster, Rasmussen, Power, Grosjean, and Rob. And we should make mention of the fact, Davey, that the NTT IndyCar Series and the folks at Firestone giving them one set of Firestone Firehawks left over from Phoenix to do this highlight.
8: Yeah, and that's what they have to do, basically. If you want to go run that, you got to have to give them the extra tires to go run that. And I can say, you know, it could. We'll see what rain does. We've been very lucky on the weather. It's really windy out there right now and actually cooled off a lot. But as long as the rain doesn't come, that rubber should stay on the track for tomorrow night's race.
1: And Michael Young, from what we can tell on our in-car, on our monitors and up here in the booth, and we can also see just by looking out the window of our booth high atop the start-finish line, is that as that 10-minute session progressed, when it started, drivers were kind of straddling that dotted line between 1 and 2 and 3 and 4. And toward the end of that session, they really started to work that little bit, that second groove in quite a bit.
10: It was almost a half groove up where those white lines are for them to start that second groove. But they were a full groove up at the tail end of that session, which was very interesting. And maybe it's one of those questions I've always been curious about. Once it gets rubbered in, if they don't utilize it during that last hour of practice, will they ruin that second groove, or do you think drivers will still take to that groove to keep it there for the race tomorrow night?
8: No, it won't ruin it, but I'm a little surprised, to be really honest, now that you mentioned that white line to me is too low. It's like a half a groove up.
1: It's
8: not
1: lower
8: a groove
1: than I remember it.
8: Yeah, it needs to be a full groove, because what happens is you can't go around the outside of a car because there's not enough room. So they should be up a little bit higher, getting that rubber up a little bit higher so you can get two cars wide. And this is, it's normally higher than this, as you just mentioned too, Mark. It's really, that's a half a car right there.
1: Right.
8: It's really not doing them much good.
1: Group number two is David Malukas, Felix Rosenquist, Marcus Armstrong, Joseph Newgarden, Alexander Rossi, Marcus Ericsson, Kiffin Simpson, Christian Lundgaard, Mick Schumacher, Kyle Collette, Nolan Siegel, and Dennis Hauger. Actually, let me double check that. Let me update that list for you. I was actually looking at my starting grid. Been a long day, folks. It's Power, Dixon, Ward, Ericsson, Rahal, Rossi, Kirkwood, Rosenquist, Collette, Newgarden, Schumacher, Malukas. That'll make more sense.
8: Look at Will Power.
10: That's a lot.
8: He's going way up. Yeah. He's going like a half a car above that white line. That's where the second groove will be, and he knows that. He starts towards the back. He probably knows he has to run up in that area. He's really working the groove that needs to be worked in.
1: If you're going to pass on starts and restarts, you got to be comfortable up there.
8: You got to be comfortable up there. And there's got to be grip, too. I mean, no matter how good you are, how good your car is, if that racetrack's not ready for you, it's not going to work. So you got to have some rubber up there. You got to make sure the car has some grip up there. And I'll tell you, Will Power, he's the most impressive one, really running up high where that second groove would be.
1: How much different is that high line? How does it look in terms of the differential between where those lines are between 1 and 2 and 3 and 4?
8: Yeah, well, you know, both of them are somewhat the same. I mean, you want to be right on the bottom in one and two in that perfect line, and then that three and four, you can move up just a little bit, but right now, like I said, the situation is, it's really crazy. I mean, it's braver to probably pass on that side of one and two because cars slow down so much, but when you get to three, four, it's fast down there, so it's really hard to get a good run on that side of it.
1: All 25 cars are taking advantage of this high line practice session, and Alex Palou again sets the top of the feed chart at 169.295. But again, the goal is to not necessarily, I don't know how much you can glean from this other than the fact this is just an effort to maybe get your rubber down on.
8: Yeah, you might be able to glean something small, but you're gonna have your team change anything really big, no question about it, just for the reason of it's outside. You're not in race mode right now. Wait till this is over and then go out there and lay it down and in the line that you're normally going to be racing in.
1: Once we get to the Allskate, how many drivers are going to try to the best they can to figure out what their car is going to do in terms of being able to handle dirty air or punch a hole in that?
8: Yeah, well, that, I expect to see. I don't know if it'd be like Indy with big groups, but I expect to see groups out there. A lot of dirty air, get behind guys, see where you can and you can't pass, see what the pace is going to be, see what kind of fuel mileage, see what kind of tire, how the tires degrade, and there's so much to be done in this final warm-up.
1: Michael Young, a lot of spoils that go along with being on pole no matter the race, and Alex Palou is going to enjoy that. He's going to have the best seat in the house when the green flag flies tomorrow, but I believe only four times in the history of this event has a pole sitter won this race.
10: And one of those situations where we all say Alex Palou doing Alex Palou things, but him never having a pole here before and only qualifying fifth one time and usually outside the top 10, I can't say I was surprised. It is Alex Palou, but to be able to lead this thing from start to finish is extremely difficult. You look at Will Power last year had the pole, and Kyle Kirkwood comes along and leads. It's just so many things have to go right in this race, and when traffic comes into play, so many variables will happen, and to find yourself in that pole position and leading those laps, you just never know. And we saw last week, and although it was a street course, cautions can come out and play such an integral role in whether you stayed in, came in, how long you can make a run. It's going to be an interesting race tomorrow.
1: That helmet cam, Davey, is really impressive because if you're able to watch and look at the video monitor, you can see that, I'll tell you what, that steering wheel has turned into a technical marvel.
8: Yeah, it absolutely has. I mean, there's a lot of things to look at, a lot of the knobs to twist and buttons to push, and it's very, very difficult to learn all that. But it's a natural, once you get to, you know, it's a natural thing to do. But the crazy thing here as well is gearing. It's very, you got to get your gearing right, Mark. It's way different than qualifying because your times are going to slow down, your tires are going to degrade. You're going to shift out probably three gears down in turns one and two, and probably one down in three and four. So you got to get your gearing right. That's one thing good about this session, too, to making sure you know what kind of pace you're going to have and make sure all that gearing is proper.
10: Davey, what's the most important thing on that steering wheel? There are so many lights, so many different pieces of information you have. When you drove, and I know the technology has changed a little bit, but what's the most important
8: thing
10: you look for?
8: Shift lights. Because they're looking at everything else. I don't care about oil temperature. Yep. They'll tell me what fuel slot to be in. I'll just turn it. But I pay attention to those shift lights all the time because that is key. You gotta be on top of those. You're not looking at the numbers. You're looking at the shift lights. And as a driver, that's the biggest thing. You know if you got to move an anti-roll bar, where to move it, a weight jack or where to move it. But you're not looking at the dash so much. You know, you may reset those when you come for pit stop, but it's really the shift lights.
1: Level of comfort for David Malukas. The speed's starting to move up a little bit as the drivers get a little more comfortable with that high line. And I will say, Davey, we talked about the fact that it looks lower. It does so once you make that entry into turn number one, but it looks like that dotted line going into turn number one is pretty much as high as it always was, but it's not until you get really to the halfway point of the arc of that turn where it looks like it's moved down.
8: And that's exactly what it is. It's just moved down in the middle of the corner right there. You see David Malukas going under Klett right there, and it's right there in the middle of the corner where it's really tight. I mean, you barely get a car underneath of that line, if about a half a car, actually. So we'll see it all work out. We'll get them out here in final warm-up. These high line practices are just, they are what they are. There's high line. You're just trying to get rubber down. Nobody's doing anything crazy. Although, you're just trying to get comfortable as a driver to make sure that high line feels good to you.
1: So, Malukas is in this session, along with Mick Schumacher, Joseph Newgarden, Kyle Collette, Felix Rosenquist, Kyle Kirkwood, Alexander Rossi, Graham Rahal, Marcus Ericsson, Padua Ward, Scott Dixon, and Will Power. Good qualifying efforts by Palou and Malukas. They'll start on the front row. Kirkwood and Rosenquist also look strong. Row number three is pretty stout too, Davey. A couple of drivers that we expect to see to victory lane at some point, if not this weekend, then very, very soon, is Scott McLaughlin and Marcus Armstrong.
8: Yeah, really good row right there. And, you know, you go back. You know, Dixon, he's won here before. He knows how to get it done. It's going to be a big strategy race. Alexander Rossi got a little injured foot, but really good starting position for him as well. So, and then, you know, you look back down some of the guys that just had bad qualifying runs and that have an opportunity. I keep bringing up Graham Rahal. You know, he's been on the podium three of the last five races, and he's got a little bit of momentum going. He podium here as well.
1: And Michael Young, there were a lot of drivers, even those that we felt like had good qualifying runs, that still seemed that they were scratching their head a little bit, searching for answers, trying to find out why their cars weren't faster.
10: And it's one of those situations where I think once we got through that middle portion, everything kind of played out with everybody running quite the same two-lap averages throughout most of that qualification session. And it wasn't until we got to the really big dogs at the very end that everybody really had a good gauge on what they had. But as far as speed goes, I was a little taken aback by Christian Rasmussen's qualification, that he was so slow, that doing as well as he has done in years past and qualifying well here, I just thought that he would be a little quicker. I think his race pace will be much, much better. But Rossi, to Davey's point, was very, very good. I think it's impressive right now as Dennis Hauger and Romain Grosjean were scratching their heads at Dale Coyne Racing to see Hauger, and albeit this is a highline practice, but Hauger currently running P7, so certainly finding something there, at least in this highline practice, and feeling a little more comfortable. Grosjean 14th, and those two drivers are certainly struggling in qualifying.
1: Now that's when the frustration is team-wide, Davey. I mean, both of those guys are rolling off in the same row at the rear of the field,
8: yeah.
1: Grosjean and
8: Hauger. Yeah, that's right. And, you know, they have been qualifying very good anywhere, but they have been racing pretty good, including the Indy 500. They both moved up, and actually Grosjean got a really good finish out of that. So it seems like they have a pretty good race car, but their qualifying car just hasn't had it this year.
1: Three- or four-year period over the past couple of 3 or 4 years, probably nobody in the NTT IndyCar Series that has passed more cars in a race than Graham Rahal. Graham Rahal's a driver who has struggled the last couple of years for qualifying. His pace is starting to get a little better, quite frankly. And you know, from a strategic standpoint, I would imagine that when you started doing your race strategy, let's face it, your plan changed dramatically once the conditions changed and you guys struggled a little bit in qualifying. We'll talk more about that in just a minute, how that planning process goes. Let's go to Jake Query.
9: Yeah, the strategist for Graham Rahal is Brian Barnhart. And let's begin with this. This is a team that has found lately a lot of consistency, finding your way, obviously coming off the podium in Detroit. What's been the difference and maybe the focus for you guys that has allowed for this resurgence?
11: I don't know. I think everybody's gelled really well together, and everybody's working well. Graham's got a lot of confidence. Eve's done a great job with the engineering, and it's just kind of done a really smooth, efficient job in pits. The guys are doing a great job. They're leading the overall pit standing, so just making no mistakes and being consistent.
9: In terms of the session earlier today, how much priority is placed on setting up a qualifying car versus a race car when you know you're going to be in a hornet's nest at this track?
11: You know, we didn't have the pace as some of the others, but by starting 11th, I don't feel too bad. We've moved about halfway up the grid. So, again, making progress just outside the top 10, and I think it's a good place for us to race from tomorrow night. And hopefully we can give him a good, solid top five finish again.
9: Lastly, from a strategy standpoint tomorrow night, you look at this as one where you've got to really pay attention to tire degradation, or does it become the issue from stint to stint on fuel?
11: It looks like Deg's going to be in play, which brings the undercut in play. If you've got the ability to overtake, you know, the undercut can be pretty powerful for you if you've got that much deg. And it looks like right now there's going to be a significant amount of deg, pretty similar to what last year was.
9: Appreciate the time as always, Brian. Best of luck to you.
11: Thank you much. Appreciate it.
9: Brian Barnhart will be on the headsets, of course, strategizing for Graham Rahal, who sits right now on pit road.
1: A little bit of experience on that pit box for Graham Rahal with Brian Barnhart.
8: No question about it. He has a lot of experience. I've learned a lot from Brian over the years. Obviously, he was, you know, chief steward when I was driving, and then was able to work with him at Harding Racing. And he's a great guy. He's been able to you know, he's a smart guy, and you learn a lot from him.
1: Yeah, been with a lot of race teams over the years, including his role with the NTT IndyCar Series. But back to the plan in terms of the race strategy, Davey.
8: Yeah.
1: Graham has done a great job over the past few years of getting himself into contention after struggling with qualifying. But, boy, that is a mountain you just don't want to have to climb week in and week out.
8: Well, it's not. I mean, you know, you only do so much of strategy because you got, you know, the other teams, 25 teams out there, and somebody's going to be on that same strategy you are much generally. And so you have to do the best thing you can. You got to, you know, a lot of it depends on yellows. If there's no yellows, it's really straightforward. The strategy doesn't play a big part of it, but the yellows is what makes it happen.
10: Davey, it was interesting, the Indy 500, obviously that's its own beast, but you were able to call the shots for Jack Harvey with Dreyer and Reinbold Racing. The most difficult for you, and I know you're constantly thinking strategy, but you're actually doing the strategy, how many laps ahead are you thinking? And as the race evolves, you start to change your thought process into maybe a different mode, seeing that there's different potential depending on how the race plays out.
8: Well, you do that. I mean, but it's always, you count backwards for all these races. You start at the last lap and count backwards. So it's 200 laps, so I start at lap 200. I work backwards with my fuel mileage, and that tells you where you're going to fall into place. And then you just kind of got to work from there. Sometimes it works for you. Sometimes it works against you. You've seen a lot of the leaders that were going to win that race, that last yellow, they got on the wrong strategy. That put 10 guys back and 10 guys forward. And that, it just changed the whole day of the race.
1: Back to Jake Query.
9: One of those that might have some of an advantage tomorrow night that we may not think about, Mark, and that is Kyle Kirkwood in that Sam's Club Honda car number 27. Reason I say that is because there's a significant break within the pit road here, and in with that, Kyle Kirkwood would have the last pit stall before that break. So when he comes in, gets any sort of a change made, especially if it's a late situation and there's some frantic nature happening, he's going to have a cleaner, if you will, exit from pit road than many will when all of a sudden that flurry happens. So that is one of the things when you're talking about a sport where a microsecond, that sort of a nuance, can be the difference on a pit stop. That could be an advantage that we don't think about for Kyle Kirkwood.
1: Pit box made all the difference in the world getting Alex Palou to victory lane at Long Beach, Davey.
8: Yeah, no, and that's another thing. You know, where you are on points and how you qualify at the last race or how you get your pit spot. And being in that first one, you have nobody to go around getting out of the pit. You can just go straight forward. And that's how he won that race in Long Beach, no question.
1: And I think you see a lot of teams do what Jake is suggesting. I mean, if you're not going to be in those first couple of pit boxes and you've got a break as big as they have here, that's a great spot to be
8: in. Yeah, there's two things that we always look at. Your first stop, obviously, or first pit, because there's nobody behind you. Then you look at breaks. And then you always want to try to be in front of the start-finish line. So when you come into your pit, if the yellow comes out, you completed that lap. And so if you're behind it, sometimes that causes problems. But there's other times. Once you get to that start finish line, you might as well go to the very last pit because it's a free in at that point. So a lot of strategies play part. Pit spots do make a big difference, no question about it.
1: And let's talk a little bit about that pit lane upon exit. You're going to be coming out into traffic if you're doing so under green, but this is a pretty lengthy trip on and off the pit lane here.
8: Very long, because we're coming in. You're going down that back straightaway. As soon as you come off turn two, you're angling to the bottom of that racetrack to get off down into entry of turn three onto that warm-up lane. Try to get slowed down there, come around to pit lane, and then you're a long pit lane. This is a long straightaway. These are and the whole straightaway is pits. And then once you leave, it's a long ways around. You got to send that warm-up lane all the way through one, through two. You merge on right there at the exit of two, and you're gradually going up, merge in. So when it's happening during the race, there's a lot of confusion there, a lot of people trying to cross over each other. Guys can get held up back there, and it caused havoc, but you spend a lot of time on pit lane here.
1: For every driver that is staying their darn well best above those hash marks through those turns, there are others who are either going below it or they're just straddling it right down the middle of the race.
8: Yeah, watching a few of them they're starting really on entry, really go below that you see the marble starting to accumulate too above that second groove, and what's happening, and when you're not in that second groove, the marbles start moving down, and then it moves down more. Nobody wants to go up there because there's marbles, and it starts to get slick, and that's what we're seeing happen right now.
1: I remember going back to that very first practice session today, that single-car incident involving Rinus VK, Michael, where he made that rear contact. I mean, we got an overhead view of that wall up in that area, and we had only been green for about 20 to 25 minutes, and there was already a lot of marbles and dirt and dust in that eye line.
10: And to Davey's point, we have all these marbles already. Brian Barnhart just said he thinks Deg will be a big factor in tomorrow's race. So that being said, we'll see a lot of those marbles start to accumulate on the outside of that racing line. So if we do have a high line, the hope would be we have a caution so they could get out and actually do some maintenance on the track and get those marbles out, or we're going to be down to a single groove racetrack.
1: Now you talk about working with tools and working with the tools available to you on that steering wheel, Davey. I guess this place is one of those places that gives you a brief interlude and an opportunity to be able to do that because of the back straight and the front straight.
8: Yeah, and one thing, the tools that you have are usually your anti-roll bars, which that's going to be, you know, off the steering wheel. They're going to be in the cockpit. Sometimes they have them on one side, both knobs on one side of the cockpit. Some of the teams have them one on each side where you can soften or stiffen the front. Same with the rear. But the weight jacker, you do have a weight jacker. That is activated by the steering wheel. Several ways you can go about that. You can have it where you push the button one time and it, say it goes 3 pounds, or you push twice it goes 6, but you know, every 3 pounds or 5 pounds, or you can hold it to where you want it. So there's a lot of different ways you can activate the weight jacker. That's kind of driver's preference, but there are tools that you definitely can use.
1: Executive Vice President, General Manager Chris Blair, but long been a friend of yours, and what a job that they have done, Curtis Francois, this whole group with Jonathan Bomarito and the Bomarito Automotive Group, and reviving this event and at this 10th anniversary of the Bomarito Automotive Group 500.
8: Yeah, no, he's done such a great job. We talked about earlier. I've known him a long time, back in the Vegas days, running the short track out there, but he's done an absolutely fantastic job. Loves it here, and he just continues to make it better and better.
10: You know, it's interesting. You think back at John Bomarito, when he first started coming around, Curtis Francois, all the guys started to come to all the races. They were in Indianapolis. They went to St. Pete. But they really went to all of the IndyCar races to study what worked, what didn't work. So when it got time for them to be in the spotlight, they had a good gauge of how they wanted to present the NTT IndyCar Series to St. Louis and everyone in this market. And imagine that it's already been 10 years. It's hard to believe, but they have really done a good job creating an event that is truly all their own, that they have really done a magnificent job.
1: Michael, they'd be the first ones to tell you that a lot of the credit for that success has to go to Penske Entertainment and their mantra, because whenever a new event has come onto the calendar, all of the promoters at all of the races and all of the tracks, they make their quote-unquote binders accessible to all of those new promoters, because when everyone succeeds. That's the bottom line.
10: Yep, indeed. And I think John Bomarito, hats off to him, that they really, those first couple of years, they did as many races as they could make and went to them and really took to heart. Some promoters, they just, once they get a groove, they stop going to the races. But you still see John Bomarito, Curtis Francois, and the rest of the guys come out to see how everything else is going. If something has changed or someone has improved something at one of their events, they want to be a part of that and make their event more successful.
1: Nice to see a 10th anniversary, Michael, because in the early days of this racetrack and the early days of this race, obviously it struggled for some consistency and it ran under a couple of banners. But Michael, if you look at the history of this place, how about winners like Paul Tracy and Alex Zanardi and Michael Andretti, Juan Pablo Montoya, Al Jr., Gilles DeFerrin, and Elio Castroneves?
10: I mean, it's a legendary track, and it's certainly great to have it back into the regular rotation in the 2026 schedule for the last 10 years. And again, I don't think we could have done it without John Bomarito, that he truly believed in the NTT IndyCar Series. I mean, there are a lot of other forms of motorsports that he could have went to, but he was a fan of NTT IndyCar racing and wanted to bring that back to Gateway. And everyone here at Worldwide Technology Raceway has embraced this series and has done a magnificent job bringing this to the forefront.
1: And Davey, I think, too, the success that this event has had is what allowed them to land a NASCAR date and what has allowed them to land dates for other forms of racing that have run here, because they saw what the NTT IndyCar Series could do here to be successful.
8: Yeah, no, completely agree with you. I mean, it's just what happens. They see success in one series, and Bomarito bought IndyCar here, as Michael said, and it just has grown and grown. Well, these other series see that same thing. They want to be here as well. And like I say, Chris Blair, he wants them here. He wants the track to be successful. He's bringing world-class racing to this entire area. And you know, it's great to come here. We love it.
1: And Michael, ticket sales have gone well this week, running a tick or two above last year. And that's with some pretty noteworthy events going on in the shadows of this place in downtown St. Louis.
10: I mean, when you have the Cardinals playing just down the road at Busch Stadium, the Cincinnati Reds are in town, And there are so many other different events going on. And just it's summer now, and the weather is starting to turn, and people want to be outside. And for them to drive the 15 minutes east to come out to Worldwide Technology Raceway, I think is a testament to the success of this event. And what I find amazing, and what John and the staff here have done a great job of, is they've given fans something to do when there's not on-track activity. There's autograph sessions, but there are various vendors that they can come see. They've got a concert stage, so people can be entertained at the racetrack, and once the on-track activity goes away, they don't feel like they have to go back to their cars. There's so much to do here at Worldwide Technology Raceway.
1: Padua Ward, a driver that was scratching his head a little bit, even though a pretty decent starting position, and Davey, he's going to be scratching his head even more after he did that formula drift off that turn number.
12: Well, he may have to change something, too. I'm not completely sure, because he got so close to that wall. Didn't hit it, and what a save. What a save by him. That's some really fast hands. He was able to catch hold of, and that's part of he was up high where you're supposed to be and gotten those marbles. Wow, I mean, his hands almost came off the wheel, so really good job by Fado saving that car.
1: And again, you said it best. I mean, that track is dirtying up there, yeah. And that was a byproduct.
12: Yeah, that's a byproduct of, right, just got in those marbles. We're not running quite high enough. Not very much time left in this session. Pato's happy about that, actually.
1: Do you get the sense that Michael, that this young driver is getting a little frustrated with top five finishes? I mean, they all want to win, but I just, week after week, I think I get a little more frustration each and every week over Pato because he really wants to get back to victory.
10: I think we heard that in his post-qualification interview, that I think everyone's just scratching their heads. They brought everybody in. They've announced that Ryan Hunter-Reay is the sporting director now for Arrow McLaren. Tony Kanaan is over there. They did a lot of changes inside that organization, but they seem to have all the right people. They're just not finding the success. And for team that won a world championship in Formula One a year ago, they're not finding that success translate to the NTT IndyCar Series. And for Pato, being as popular of a driver as he is, I think not only he wants it for himself, but for his fans as well, that he wants to be on top of the podium. And some of these finishes that he's having, albeit extremely successful, just not good enough at this point.
1: And again, there have been flashes. I mean, that pass that you called, the one that you saw, that Christian Lundgaard made to win the Santiago Grand Prix at the Indianapolis Motor Speedway. That's as good a pass as you've ever seen on that course, Michael. And, you know, I think Zach Brown and from everybody, him through Tony Kanaan and all of the others, they don't want to see those flashes of brilliance anymore. They want to see consistency. And, you know, they want to be included in the conversation of the quote-unquote Big Two or Big Three. For all intents and purposes, it's the Big One of late. It's Ganassi. But boy, they'd like to get back to a conversation where there's a Big Two or Big Three and be very much like to be considered one of them.
10: And I think Christian Lundgaard is certainly one of those drivers that we talk about week in and week out on the road and street courses. Pato has also been there as well, had a good race a weekend ago in Detroit, but it's these ovals that I think Pato has truly fallen in love with, and he's just not having the success that he wants. And to have those two drivers in the top 10, but they really want to be in that top 5. I think Nolan Siegel's starting to make a little progress in his maturity and his maturation in the IndyCar series. But those two drivers certainly want to be not only battling for top 5s, but for victories, and certainly easily on the podium each weekend.
1: The time continues to wind down on this particular session, and Davey, give us a report card in your mind. How well do you think the drivers have followed the edict by race control at IndyCar and putting in that high line?
12: I think they did a good job. I do think feel the lines were a little bit low in the middle of the corner. I'd like to have seen those lines be a little bit higher up there to get the rubber moved up just a little bit higher so the marbles would be a little bit higher. But, hey, we'll find out. Like I say, just let's pray that rain stays away and doesn't wash all this effort off.
1: How many changes were made to these cars, and what changes were made to these cars once qualifying wrapped up to get ready for the final practice?
12: I think the biggest thing is aero. You're going to put more aero in these cars for the race. You're going to change your gearing. Your gears are going to have to be changed. And then after that, you may soften the car up a little bit, just get some more mechanical grip out of them, just depending on race pace, but not a massive amount of things, but it does take a while to get those things done.
1: A couple of drivers were a little concerned about the setup of the race car, Davey. I mean, they said that, you know, The aero package is a little different this year. We documented it in the first practice session. The tire compound is a little different. And
12: a little harder.
1: Those things combined to kind of make, you know, that race that they had here last year and the year before last, some of that stuff in terms of setup could have been obsolete when they got here.
12: Yeah, that's right. Well, you know, the harder tire, for one, that's just the weight situation. They've taken power away. There's enough to make a big difference, no question about that, and changes the balance of these race cars now. It seems like they're not anything huge, but you still got to get used to them. You still got to find out the fast way around here. Seems like cream's rising to the top. It's kind of the same teams of fast here at the Worldwide Technology Raceway, and we're gonna this highlight deal. I just will race all this. Now I'm excited to go to the final practice. This is what really counts.
1: Yeah, and you know, as the session has progressed, you have seen them get more and more comfortable with the racing line and with the groove, and that's why we've seen laps kind of, you know, the speeds kind of climb up a little bit. Yeah. We're up in the high 160s now, almost to 170.
12: Yeah, now I'm going to have to say this. I say when this is done, we probably won't see anybody in this final warm-up use that high groove. Not anybody. I think it'll be just go out there, get your car good. I can't imagine too much passing going on up there. I think everybody's going to be up to speed. And unless somebody's coming out of the track, they're getting up to speed, then they may go up there. But I don't think that they're going to mess with this outside groove much more tonight. They're going to get after tomorrow because they have to use it in the race tomorrow.
1: Michael Young, refresh my memory. If memory serves me correctly, we're talking, as long as we're caution-free in the first 10 of that race, we get up around lap 30 or

0: mark of the race.
1: And that very well could affect your race strategy because, Davey, if we go back to Detroit, it was Alex Palou who started pulling up on traffic, and Barry Watson said, yeah, there's nothing about this is going to end well, and it ended up being the right place at the right time.
2: Yeah, and you know, it just cracks me up because of he fell back. He fell back to fourth. It's like, if he would have been leading, I don't think that they would have done that. I don't think there's any chance he would have done, knowing that they're going to lead the race, they're going to stick to their strategy, and they fell back to fourth. They thought, what the heck? Might as well just try pit now, see what happens, and then yellow comes out. Just a lot of luck goes along.
0: Charmed life. Yeah. Charmed existence.
1: Got a sneaking suspicion, Michael, that there were a handful of drivers that really didn't see much benefit in the highline practice. Maybe the cars aren't going to work well up there, or maybe they were just happy with them early. I mean, Rossi turned 21 laps, 23 laps by Nolan Siegel. And Mick Schumacher, he turned just 20 laps. But a handful of drivers, obviously the ones that you think might want to make that high line work, or a handful of drivers that have worked 40 laps into the mix. Scott Dixon, Dennis Hauger's been up in the 40s. Will Powers turned 43 laps. We saw him going very high very early in this session. Lundgaard and Rasmussen in the low 40s too.
0: Yeah, Rasmussen was one of those drivers who really utilized that high line. I think Will Power utilized that high line. But once we saw Pato O'Ward with that handful coming off of turn number two, I think everybody said, okay, that's about enough. Let's take it in that high line. It's getting a little too dangerous up there for their liking.
1: Well, our Jake Query at the end of qualifying caught up with Alex Palou, who was on pole yet again, his fourth consecutive pole, in fact, in the NTT IndyCar Series. An interesting conversation about what planet Alex Palou was living on these days.
3: Why not add it to the resume for Alex Palou, a pole here at Worldwide Technology Raceway? Let's go into this. What all went in to finding that speed in particular lap one?
4: It was risky. It was risky. I think everybody at the end saw that the track was had a lot of grip, had a lot of evolution. Everybody kept on going faster and faster. So it helped that we're the last ones out there. The team gave me a really fast car, honestly. Once again, four poles in a row, just incredible. So hopefully we can get a good result tomorrow. It's one of the places that I struggle the most, so it means a lot to start on pole.
3: The rest of us are on Earth. What planet are you on?
4: Just a different one. No, I'm joking.
3: you are?
4: honestly, the team that I have around me, it is. They are. They keep on giving me really fast cars. They make me look good on track, but I'm on the same planet.
1: No. No, I don't agree with that at all. It's just different area code, different planet, Michael, whatever you want to call it.
0: Well, it was great that Jake asked that question because I think he's been asked every question on how he's successful.
1: I mean, we're running out of them.
0: Yeah, exactly. So for Jake to be able to throw that, and he said, well, a different planet, but certainly we are witnessing, and I think we talked about this last year, I believe it was in Nashville, Mark. We talked about Alex Palou and what we're witnessing, and I know a lot of fans that are fans of Alex Palou are loving this run that he's on, and some fans of other drivers in the NTT IndyCar Series are tired of watching Alex Palou do what he does week in and week out. But to Davey's point earlier, we're watching something truly special. You don't see this happen often, and this is once every 20, 25 years to see this run that this driver has gone on, and it's truly magical to see how talented not only he is, but I think he's the first to say, this team and the car that they give me is so very good that we are watching a Mike Hull, Scott Dixon type of thing, a Tim Cindric, Joseph Newgarden type of thing. What Barry Wanzer and Alex Palou have together is something truly special.
1: Let's hear from Brian Herta. Nick Yeoman joins us now.
5: Yeah, you guys talk about having something special. That's what this 27 Andretti Global team had a year ago when they went to victory lane. Brian, good qualifying run for your driver, Kyle Kirkwood, earlier today. He said he feels like, hey, we won from 10th a year ago. We can certainly win from 3rd. How's the day progress? I know it's been a long one for the team.
6: Yeah, it's been a really good day. Didn't have the balance when we started in practice, but Kyle and his engineers worked really hard. They got the thing dialed in. It was really good qualifying. Felt good on the high line, so just keep working here, getting ready to race.
5: You're a former driver. When you talk about that balance, what are you searching for at a place like Worldwide Technology Raceway?
6: Well, this is a high-commitment track, so you need a lot of confidence in the car. You need something that's going to feel secure and allow you to really be aggressive, especially down to 1 and 2. Where you're downshifting and braking, and that's not something we normally do on ovals, so really it's hard to get it right between turn 1 and 2, and then 3 and 4 is basically wide open. So trying to connect those two corners and have a good balance on both ends is really the name of the game.
5: finally, before I let you get to work, what went so right for this team here a year ago?
6: Good execution. It's just a really good driver. And good pit stops. Just top to bottom, it's really hard to win in this series. This competition is so tough. So you got to have all the elements in place, and you got to execute on the day.
5: All right, appreciate it. That's Brian Herta. He's the strategist for Kyle Kirkwood. And, Mark, of course, there may not be another driver who is in Alex Palou's planet, but Kyle Kirkwood usually has a rocket ship that he'll at least take his shot. We'll see what he can do starting third tomorrow.
1: Well, again, Davey, an interview I did with our Indianapolis affiliate yesterday, they were asking me about that very thing, and why is nobody as good as him? And I said, well, look, I mean, there's a handful of drivers there like David Malukas, Kyle Kirkwood. Let's face it. I mean, we're talking about a championship season out of those guys. If he is anywhere close to what a normal year is like for most drivers, I mean, hadn't been that long ago. Will Power won a championship and won one race that year.
2: Yeah, that's right. So it just tells you. Like I really feel that, you know, if you put Alex in, you know, a Formula One car, one of the ones that are winning right now, a Ferrari or the whatever the cars are up front right now, that he would do the same thing. I think he's as good as any driver in this country right now, and that's a big statement to say. And not some of these other drivers couldn't go over there and do the same thing, but I just think that everything is going his way right now. He just feels it's just a natural thing. But right here in IndyCar, I think it starts with Chip Ganassi. It goes down to the engineers and everybody on that team and Barry doing the strategy. They just click. I mean, they know what each other's doing before it even happens, and that's what makes them such champions.
1: Well, and again, and he stresses it, and this is one of the things that makes him a true champion and a sportsman, is the fact that Alex Palou is hesitant to pat himself on the back for the success that he's having. He will give he doesn't say I and me a lot.
2: Yeah.
1: He says we and us.
2: Yeah, that's right. And he knows. I mean, he's been around. When you get to this level, if you don't know that it's a team effort, you got big problems.
1: Right.
2: Because this level here, you know, all the way through the go-karting and whatever ranks you came up with, that it is a true, true team sport. It takes every single guy on that team to not only be on your side, but to push for you, to make sure they want to win as bad as you do. And it is a true team sport. And that counts from the truck drivers, even guys that may be with the team, but not on the crew out on the wall, just getting things done. It takes every single person.
1: Well, we talk about the ever-evolving structure to the management side of McLaren. And an announcement was made this week involving a veteran driver, Ryan Hunter-Reay. And RJ Query caught up with him earlier today.
3: Let's welcome in Ryan Hunter-Reay, who has been named the new sporting director for Arrow McLaren. So let's get first off to that, Ryan. Always good to see you. But tell me about the new title and the new responsibilities.
7: Yeah, it's, you know, I've been working with the team since the beginning of the season. So this has kind of been in place since Long Beach, but, you know, making it official after Indy. You know, having worked with TK for so long, even teammates at Andretti and you know, Kyle Moore, a lot of familiar faces, you know, on the managerial side. So it all made sense, and I'd love to contribute any way I can with the experience that I have, having driven for 10 different teams, and you know, with a lot of personnel from around the series paddock. It just made sense in a lot of ways.
3: Is it a challenge with a younger driver to get them to understand what might be instinctive to you, and to grasp that might not be instinctive for everyone?
7: Yeah, I mean, you try and work that way. I mean, I wouldn't really call it I'm not a driver coach in any way. It's more working with the dynamic of the driver, working with the engineers, kind of seeing the big picture on the approach side of it. And we definitely have a young group, very talented, but a young group.
3: What does this mean for Ryan Hunter-Reay, the driver, moving forward in your career?
7: We'll see. We haven't had the chance to really digest Indy yet, even so. We'll reassess that, and we'll look at it. We'll make the best possible decision for the team and myself. And, you know, at the right time, at the appropriate time, we'll have news on that.
3: What will be the first thing that you dive into? What's the one thing when you looked at it that you said, this is what I want to prioritize to tackling first?
7: Really just making the whole process, you know, as efficient as possible. There's so much potential right here, and it's just a matter of what do we need to do to extract that maximum potential, right? And like I said, I've been working with the team since the beginning of the season, so just doing whatever I can to facilitate that, right? Having the drivers kind of have a more open dialogue together within a group environment. It's just general stuff like that.
1: this is not a rarefied air for Ryan Hunter-Reay, Davey, because you might remember back in 2023, Ed Carpenter took Connor Daly out of the car and replaced him with Ryan Hunter-Reay.
2: Yeah.
1: And one of the things that Ed said at the time, the reason he was going to do that, it wasn't necessarily all tied to driver performance. He wanted somebody to come in that had the experience of a Ryan Hunter-Reay, that had been with a lot of race teams, championship and Indy 500 winning race teams, and tell Ed what changes he needed to make and where to get his team to the next level.
2: Yeah, and that's one thing. He's got such good, you just think about who they already have over there, Tony Kanaan running the team, Indy 500 champion, been with a lot of people, a lot of good teams. You got Zach Brown, who sees what they do over on the Formula One side. So whether they're just trying to stack the deck and get everybody that they can, and from the crew chiefs to the strategists, they got so many people with so much experience. And they had the opportunity to get Ryan Hunter-Reay. They wanted to run a fourth car at Indy. What a perfect fit to put Ryan Hunter-Reay in that, to just make him part of that team.
1: But Davey, you know, you can't just simply throw people at a problem. You got to throw the right people at a problem.
2: Oh yeah, no question about it. But and we've seen that many times. And he is one of the right guys. But like I said, there's so many of them in there. Even if you got one guy that may be a little bit wrong, you have so many of them that are right. So he fits in. And if you look at Zach Brown and what he's done, he just tries to hire everybody.
1: Pretty good driver in his own right. Also pilots a pace car on a regular basis. Oriel Servia, Nick Yeoman's caught up with him.
5: Yeah, Mark, that was my first question. Oriel, what does the pace car driver do on a Saturday like this?
8: He becomes a race fan.
5: Are you enjoying this?
8: Yeah, I love it. I love it. I've been a race fan of IndyCar for like more than 3 decades, so I enjoy every second.
5: What do you think of this place? What does it take to get quick around Worldwide Technology Raceway, especially throughout the course of the night where there's lots of green flag pit stops and lots of traffic?
8: I've always loved this oval. Actually, I'm going to age myself, but when I came here to do Indy Lights, it was 98. We came here to test. I did one lap, and I was told, oh, you just broke the track record. I'm like, I'm not even flat. Next lap I tried, and I tasted the wall for the first time on an oval, and since then I've learned quite a bit. But I love short ovals. I think this is a great short oval because you have a really fast end and a slower end. It teaches the drivers. It teaches the engineers. And it's a great race for the fans. So I'm glad we're making it. I'm glad it's a night race. I've always loved night races, especially at the ovals. So, I'm excited for tomorrow.
5: How much have you enjoyed being the pace car driver? I know you've been doing this for a little while now. I mean, it keeps you involved with the sport, keeps you at the racetrack. You enjoying it?
8: I do. I do. I do very much. I don't do much. It's one of those jobs you only hear about it when we screw up. So I'm so far I haven't done that too much yet, but there's always a chance.
5: What'd you think of IU coach Kurt Cignetti at the 500 a couple weeks ago?
8: I think he did a great job. Listen, it's not as easy as people think, especially at that race when you have 400,000 people, eyes on you. So, no, I think he did great.
5: I would be remiss. We're standing in Alex Palou's pit. He's from Spain, just like yourself. Your thoughts on what this guy has done over the past 4 or 5 years in the heater he's been on?
8: You don't even know how annoying this guy is. Like, not only is he from Spain, he's from the same little town I am from, Girona, which is only 60,000 people. Chances were two guys from Girona were going to be champions. No, there was only room for one. It was going to be him, obviously. He's been honestly doing such an amazing job. Jokes aside, it's beautiful to see an athlete perform at such a high level on any sport, right? I was just talking about Rafa Nadal in tennis, and if you haven't watched the documentary, you should watch it. It's amazing. But I think with witnessing something similar with Alex, it's the way he performs, and not only doesn't put a foot wrong, he keeps elevating how close to the limit he gets and not only gets away with it, he makes it look easy on TV and to the rest of us. There's so much to learn, and I think we're lucky to be seeing again such a driver and team perform at the level that they have.
5: You would have a better sense and a better pulse for this than the rest of us. Back in Spain, how much waves is what he's doing, is it making back home?
8: I would say not enough. It's kind of weird with the success he's having that he's not more popular in Spain than he is, but I think that's kind of the best of world's worlds. He can be as successful as he can here and go home and still have a normal life and not be a Kim Kardashian around Girona, you know?
5: All right, well, make sure we're not talking about you tomorrow night when you're driving the pace car, all right?
8: No, you won't.
5: Good to see you. Orioles Serbia, longtime IndyCar driver, Mark, and he's having some fun here on a Saturday being a race fan.
1: And one of the really, really good guys in the paddock.
2: Well, he loves seeing Roy. He's always smiling. We have a lot of fun. We get to see each other when we do fastest seat, and he's the pace car driver, so we're able to keep in touch. Super good guy. You know, he does have a passion for this sport. He's a guy that loves racing, even though he's not behind the wheel anymore. He just loves it, and I had no idea they're from the same town. I didn't know that, but a small town like that producing two outstanding race drivers is pretty remarkable.
0: If you had an owner's manual for something very boring and you don't want to read an owner's manual, I would have Orioles Serbia.
1: The phone book.
0: Right.
1: Yeah. Yeah.
0: Orioles just got that way to deliver something to make it, wow, that's fascinating.
2: Yeah,
0: what
2: you're
0: he
2: right.
0: said. Yeah, he's so awesome.
1: Yeah, owner's manual or something like that, instruction manual makes more sense. I don't think they make phone books anymore.
0: No, they don't.
1: I'm dating
0: myself
1: a little bit.
0: That's all right.
1: Anyway, so we're just about ready for this whole skate. So, Davey, what's the checklist going to look like for these teams over this session?
2: Well, it's full of fuel. They're packed full of fuel. They're going to go out, and they're going to see what the cars are going to do like in that traffic, get in some dirty air to see what they're going to do like. They're going to handle like. They're going to try it by themselves, see what it's like in clean air if they can find it. They're going to run these tires to their limits just to make sure, see how much grip they're going to lose, what the pace is going to be at the end of the stint. So they have a lot to learn for sure.
1: And so we're about to find out along with them as the green flag flies, and to no one's surprise, Davey, by and large, we've got a lot of takers right out of the gate.
2: I think they're all going to go out there. They're all going to race with each other. It's race time right now, really. It doesn't pay, but this is where you have to be good here so you get the paycheck for tomorrow to make sure your car's good in these conditions.
1: Now, Michael, give us a preview of your race tomorrow. Should be an interesting race in Indy Next by Firestone.
0: Once again, we talked about qualifications and what happened. It wasn't until Miles Rowe went out to qualify that he did his two-lap qualifier and then did an extra lap, said he did not see the checkered flag, did not have radio communication with his pit box, so he stayed out an extra lap, ran two laps at 163 miles an hour, good enough to have the pole, but was relegated to that last position for that simple fact that he ran that extra lap. So he will start second to last. Enzo Fittipaldi, who was quick in that morning practice session, or I should say afternoon practice session, he didn't go out because he failed a pre-qualification tech inspection, so he'll start on the outside of row number 12, but it was a great run for Lockie Hughes, last year's winner and a driver who has been on a charge as of late in Indianapolis, had a couple of great races, a podium, but then had that horrible start just one weekend ago on the streets of Detroit. He'll start on the pole alongside five-time pole sitter Alessandro De Tullio. Max Taylor with a great qualifier after having a mediocre practice session. Teammate Josh Pearson on the outside of row number 2, so four out of the top five spots taken from, I should say three out of the top five spots taken by Andretti Global, Timmy Kaharchik, Nikita Johnson, all right there. The points championship battle has been fantastic, but looking forward to Enzo Fittipaldi and Miles Rowe marching their way through the field tomorrow.
1: 4:25 local time, 5:25 Eastern, so we will have flag-to-flag coverage of that event. And then at 7:30 tomorrow, you can join us for the Bomberito Automotive 500. By the way, Michael, Davey, a statement released by the team said the issue for Fittipaldi was the fact that as the car was being pulled up to tech, they noticed a small leak with the fuel cell, the fuel line, and because they could not get it repaired in time to get it back to tech inspection, Davey, that's why that he was not allowed to make a run.
2: And it happens. Just if you see the fuel cells in these race cars, you'd be just blown away, because if you look inside of them, there's so many lines and fittings and trap doors and pickup lines and everything to make these get every bit of fuel out of them. And I can see it could be really easy to leave a line loose or have some damage to that. And that just unfortunately couldn't get it fixed.
1: I know we're just about 3.5-4 minutes into this session. Anything stand out? Anything impress you early on about the lines?
2: Well, one thing that I already like is Newgard tried to go underneath Grosjean, and Grosjean said, well, I'm going to try this outside line. They were side by side going down into 3 and 4. That high line worked. It was fast up there. We see another car in front of Joseph Newgard right there. He chose that high line, so it looks like they're not done with it. I thought they'd be done with it and just go for the fastest lap they could, but maybe there's more grip up there than we think.
1: Then to give you an idea, Michael, of just how much quicker this pace is than that highline pace, we've already gotten several drivers up in that 168-plus range, and even Marcus Armstrong at 169.576.
0: Oh, I'm excited to see Marcus Armstrong tomorrow. Everybody's showing their cards right now in this final hour of practice. Again, we'll have live pits for the final 30 minutes, but watching Grosjean trying to hold off Joseph Joseph Newgarden right now as they go back into turn number one, and Joseph just follows him in. Grosjean still using that outside line, Davey, but Joseph does get a nice run off of turn number two, but Grosjean showing that high line is working at this moment.
2: Yeah, we got a couple guys, really. We're on board right now with one of Ed Carpenter's cars. Looks like that is Rossi in the car in front of him, staying up high as well. Now we're on board again with Malukas. Now he's right on the bottom. He's taking that race line around here. He's not venturing that high line, but he may have to here in a moment as he's catching traffic.
1: Really good starting spot for Kyle Kirkwood in his quest to track down Alex Palou and win a championship here in the NTT IndyCar Series. Earlier, Nick Yeoman caught up with him.
5: For Kyle Kirkwood, it's going to be a third-place starting position. I'm paraphrasing. You said on Instagram to Alex Palou that you guys are friends, but he's making life at IndyCar pretty rough. Walk us through the qualifying run, and obviously you can win from third.
9: Yeah, of course, we won from 10th last year. You know, obviously, we're happy with third, I think, right now. That's my best qualifying around this place. We kind of had to throw the kitchen sink out of it at practice one there and then going into qualifying, so I was a little bit unsure where the balance was going to be, especially based on the teammates. So I'm really happy with that. The 27 Honda has been fast all year long, and that's, once again, another good step. Of course, we'd always like to be at that top spot, but third is plenty good enough to win from.
1: And again, one of the unfortunate byproducts of the success of Alex Palou, Michael Young, is the fact that a lot of people aren't paying attention to a driver that has come into his own, and that's Kyle Kirkwood.
0: He's been the guy, with the exception of Alex Palou. Kyle has been the biggest threat to knocking Alex Palou off his throne, but Kyle Kirkwood, and even though they've had their woes, I mean, you go back and you look at Arlington and that race, they had so many mistakes on pit lane, and Kyle Kirkwood was still strong enough to win that race, but he is one of those drivers that we will still be talking about 10 years from now, has come into his own, but I think we haven't really seen the success that we will soon see from Kyle Kirkwood, obviously, with this run Alex Palou is having. But Kyle is a fantastic driver, and I can't wait to see what he will do in the next 5 to 10 years.
1: And the mindset of there not being room for a driver with a team as he's coming up through the quote-unquote ladder series, I think this guy kind of, they set the blueprint with him, Davey, in 2022 when he was loaned out to AJ Foyt Racing.
2: Yeah, what a smart move, right? You look back and say, well, he got all that experience with another team. I learned the racetracks, learned, you know, how to deal with IndyCar and go to all the different facilities. And then as soon as that year was over, they got him back. So really, really a smart move by them to loan him out and get used to IndyCar.
1: And again, as a team, Michael, they look to get a little more consistent and get everybody on that same plane that Kyle Kirkwood appears to be on.
0: Yeah, and Kyle is having a good season to this point. And Will Power coming into 2026, I think everybody had such high hopes for what Will was able to do. And he certainly has had moments of and flashes of brilliance, and with the run to the front row on the outside of row one just one weekend ago, but had those problems with Scott McLaughlin, has yet to find the success with Andretti Global. Erickson has had flashes of brilliance, but I'll be curious to see what happens with Dennis Hauger once this season gets over. He's over at Dale Coyne Racing now, drove for Andretti Global last year with Indy Next by Firestone, won that championship, so they got another one of those Kyle Kirkwoods in the making with Dennis Hauger. He's going to be a heck of a threat down the road.
1: Row 7, starting position for Rinus VK. He hoped it would have been a little better, Davey, but, you know, he had that touch with the wall in that practice session. Not a lot of heavy damage to the car. Maybe missed on the setup just a little bit, but I think in talking to Rinus VK after qualifying, he feels pretty confident in his race car right now. He's P2.
2: Yeah, and well, talking to him, he didn't get one qualifying send in, and every other driver goes, wow, we can't believe how much more grip there was between practice and qualifying. And they all, Rinus didn't have that chance to find out what that was at all. So to do what he did was pretty remarkable for not getting any laps like that because of the accident, and then being able to go out there with no qualifying sim at all, Mark, and just lay it down and do that good.
1: Can we pinpoint how much the deck is going to change from last year to this year, given the fact that there's been some aero changes and a different compound of the tire?
2: Well, that harder tire should make the deg less. That means that tire should stay more consistent. It's probably not as fast at the start, but won't be quite as slow at the end. So I'm having to think that we're going to see less deg, which I think is good. It fell off. You remember last year, it fell off pretty good. I feel like it's going to fall off this year, but probably not as much.
1: Jake Query
3: And speaking to that, earlier today, you may recall, we talked to Pato O'Ward about exactly that. Pato O'Ward, who, of all drivers, got just a little bit loose, had that squirrely moment on the high line here in this session. But he talked about exactly what Davey was saying and the fact that it is a harder compound for that Firestone this year, and he felt very confident that that meant that it was going to be one that, yes, there's obviously always going to be some tire deg, but at the same time that he felt the grip was pretty good and would be able to go for the totality of a run and not be necessarily of concern when it comes to the fuel. Of course, Brian Barnhart said also perhaps the fuel comes into play there where you do try to do some undercut, but it does seem as though those tires most seem to feel like that harder compound is pretty grippy here at the Worldwide Technology Raceway.
1: And Davey, we talked a little bit about the walking wounded. Nick Yeoman gave us the injury report. Bob Pockrass just reporting, and said on IndyCar on Fox earlier today that at Kyle Collette to the list, apparently he's been getting injections on a regular basis to ease the pain from a broken rib from that crash in the Indy 500.
2: Wow, I didn't realize he had that. And then you got one more, Mick Schumacher from the crash early in the season that he got that still has a wrist injury. So that's five drivers running, racing out there a little bit wounded.
1: And boy, I'll tell you what, with what you feel in the turns here, you're going to notice you got some pain in that rib.
2: Yeah, that is very, I didn't know that he even had any broken ribs at all. But good to know that note and know that he's driving with a little pain.
1: Keeping track of the fact that you have to mind your P's and Q's when it comes to that speed limit in the pits that the car 2 of Joseph Newgarden had to serve a drive-through penalty, and that disrupted the continuity of his session just a little bit.
2: A little bit. Already served it, though, in and out, so good to get that out of the way right now. And we see where some of these drivers are falling, and Armstrong, he's been fast. He's fast in qualifying, seems to have a really good race car right now. I'm watching, trying to keep track of speeds as they go across the last speed they have, and a lot of, you know, VK seems to be pretty consistent on his speed. We see that Hauger actually pretty consistent on his speed, a little bit slower than he probably wants to be, but if you just watch the last laps by and how many laps they run on these tires, that's going to tell you he's going to be strong at the end.
1: I guess I would be most interested in what's going on in the pit boxes after a driver goes out. What will they run, 15, 16, 17, 18 laps to really give them a good baseline and then come in and make changes? And if that's the case, after 20 laps or so, what changes would they be looking to make?
2: I would think that they, do a three-stopper mark, that's lap 65. That's 65 laps around here tomorrow. So like to even see if they can go farther than that. If I'm a driver, I'm going to try to do a full stint on the fuel and tires. Now, may I come in between there and make a small change because something's already happening, the balance has gone off? Yeah, I may do that. But then I'd want to keep that same set of tires and that same amount of fuel to try to finish that run and see if I made the car better. And then if you have time, you try to do that one more time. So, it's very key. If it's really bad, come in and make a change and see if you can make it better.
1: How significant are numbers like the best five-lap average, Rita's VK at 168.365, and how about Will Power, the best 10-lap average at 168.359? How significant is that?
2: Yeah, very significant, because that tells you a lot of the story right there on the fast guys over a stretch, not just qualifying, but over a stretch. And the longer the laps go, the faster that you want to be. And so, the longer that run is and you got good speed at the end of those runs, that's where I always wanted to look. I want to say, who's the fastest guy after 35 laps? I want to know if he had 35 laps, who is that guy? Because if he's good at 35, he's going to be good for the rest of the race more than likely as well.
1: And the impact these straightaways have. Rita's VK, fastest turn one speed at a 180.974. And then you go to turn two, and the fastest approach there is Dixon at a 157.2. But then you go over to the opposite corner, turn number three, you have that Stingray Rob at a 182.67.
2: Wow, how about that for Stingray, getting a good run in there in turn three. But you got to, I don't know where he's in the charts. That moved him up. He is in that 16th position. Unfortunately, he starts dead last in the race tomorrow. But that's good to know that he has good speed down there. Now, he'll come in, they'll look at that on the deck and say, okay, you got really good speed here. But by getting all that speed, did he lose it on exit? Well, you know, we don't know that, but they can let him know that. But it's good to be fast somewhere on the racetrack.
1: Yeah, you got to be good in all four.
2: Yeah, you got to put it that way. Yes.
1: So you got BK, fastest at turn one speed. And then he's third quick at turn two. And then he's second quick at turn three. So that gives you an idea that he's working on a pretty balanced race
2: car. Pretty balanced race car. Pretty good all around. Has a good line. He's getting the most out of that race car. So that's always a healthy thing to have. And some of these guys, for example, if you go back, Rossi, who had a really good qualifying run, You know, he finds himself 25th, Foster 24th, Siegel, Schumacher, Rahal, you know, some of these guys in the back. I don't know if they're happy with their cars or where they stand, but right now, like I say, if I'm then, I'm trying to get long runs.
0: We got that live pit stop practice coming up in the final 30 minutes, Davey, and I was just looking down in the aero McLaren pit boxes, and they're bringing out those lollipops, those pit boards with lights on them. Yeah. First time we'll be pitting in the dark as we go yellow here at Worldwide Technology Raceway at Santino Ferrucci.
2: Yeah, something happened there. I don't see any damage to the car whatsoever. Something just shut off. We've seen that same thing happened to him in Detroit, actually. No damage to the car, but you can see his dash completely went white, went blank. Something went on there. Not sure what it is. I'm sure he'll be able to tell as soon as he gets back.
1: You should be able to tell me when the first time we ever saw twinkling lights on the pit lollipop.
2: Yeah, we had them.
1: Tell me, huh?
2: Yeah, we had them.
1: 97 in Texas.
2: That's right. Texas Motor Speedway. Yeah. That's it. Exactly right.
1: Yeah, and I mean, they were all, I mean, they got really creative, man. They were just plain white lights. There were twinkling lights. There were multicolored lights. Yeah, they got pretty creative. Okay, Davey, the replay of Santino.
2: So watching right here, going down the straightaway, his dash still looks a little blank right there. He pops it into sixth gear, goes down into turn one. Doesn't have the speed, though. He just does not have the speed. He's looking around, making sure no cars are around him. He's going to hold it tight off of turn two down that back straightaway.
0: He's going all the way through the gearbox and nothing. Through,
2: He's got it into neutral, so that car just shut off.
1: There is a mechanical issue with that car, most assuredly. So no contact and didn't get loose or anything, but he is rolling slowly to a stop, working his way back into the pit box. And so race control, Davey, going to take advantage of this and I don't know if they're going to send sweepers out or not, but they're certainly going to go out and look at the race.
2: Well, he definitely made it into his pit. And look at his tires. The wheel comes off. There's something definitely majorly wrong. Look how much debris he picked up on those tires right there, just getting offline to come in the pits. Massive amount. Now, if that was during the race, those marbles that we call them on those tires, that debris, you have absolutely no grip whatsoever. Those are just like being on ice around there until you clean them off. And just him going slow on the... not happy by Frucci.
1: It's got to be frustrating. He's going to lose a lot of valuable practice time, maybe. I mean, there's 45 minutes remaining, almost 45 minutes remaining.
2: Yeah, and you know he's done, and you see no smiles in that A.J. Foyt camp right now. What a bummer, Frucci. Don't know what it is right now. There's Larry. Obviously, nothing but frowns right now going on, but I assure you, they'll get it fixed. He'll be back tomorrow. Frucci, he loves the high line around here. He'll get the most out of that car just to figure out what's happened to it.
1: Yep, it's going to be a long night for that crew. We'll see. Jake Query is headed down there, and hopefully we can get something from either Santino Ferrucci or Larry Foyt about what the issue was with that car. And we're looking now to timing and scoring. We saw Ferrucci was 15th fastest with a speed of 167.490. Armstrong is your fastest at 169.576. Then Rita's VK, the only other driver at 169+. And then we go Hauger, Dixon, Power, Malukas, Rosenquist. They're all in the 168 range, along with Newgarden and McLaughlin. Christian Rasmussen as well. The 167s, Christian Lundgaard, 11th fastest. Grosjean, Pelot, then Kirkwood, Ferrucci. And then Stingray, Robin, Award. Then you get down to 18th in the 166 range. That's Erickson, Simpson, Collette, Rahal, then Schumacher, then Nolan Siegel, and bringing up the rear in the 165 range, Louis Foster and Alexander Rossi. Davey, race control happy with the racetrack, and it's time to resume the proceedings.
2: Yeah, they're fired up on their way out, back onto that racetrack. McLaughlin, the first car out right there. Some of these cars aren't in a hurry right now going out for the reason. They're probably making some change on the cars.
1: Jake Query.
3: Santino Ferrucci, did you get an idea of what happened to that machine?
4: No, not quite sure. Obviously, we're making some adjustments to our Homestead Troops Chevy. Just lost power, made some noises, so I just shut it down and rolled into the pit. So, unfortunate to lose some valuable track time, but we'll be okay.
3: Other than that, the outside line, and just obviously that's the point of this practice. How did that track feel?
4: I think it went great. It's going to be nice. We'll have to use it come tomorrow, so... I think it's always nice that we get to do that practice.
3: Do you hear anything at all, or all of a sudden do you just lose power and then you know it's done?
4: I think I heard something and I just backed off of it. So, and just shut it down. So you're trying to take care of things.
3: Appreciate it. We'll see you tomorrow.
4: No worries.
3: Thanks. Tina Ferrucci, Mark.
1: Yeah, talking to us under difficult circumstances. And appreciate the insight from Santino Ferrucci. But as you heard, a little bit of a mystery to him and that race team as to what happened to the race car. But the important thing is, Davey, when he sensed something was wrong, he got out of it and shut it down right away, which oftentimes if you don't do that, you risk further damage.
2: Yeah, it's not going to fix itself. No. So that's Santino knows that as well.
1: And you can't lean over and turn the radio up like you
2: did. Yeah, and it's not...
1: Your car.
2: You know, and if he felt something was wrong, you know, it wasn't just imagination. Something's usually wrong, and so he absolutely did the right thing. Unfortunately, you're going to have all, you know, Chevrolet
0: After last week, with everything with Chevrolet and replacing all those engines, and hopefully that was not an engine issue for Santino, but certainly odd.
2: Yeah, certainly odd. We'll just see what happens. It could be so many things. And right now, back to the manufacturers, we got a Honda, then Chevrolet in second, and a lot of Hondas in third, fourth, fifth. Chevrolet in sixth, another Honda. Then you got four Chevrolets after that in the top 11.
1: Yeah, that's a battle for the Manufacturers Championship, which is one worth watching. We do throughout the course of the year. And, of course, Michael, their championship mindset is just like the drivers. They want the big prize, the Indianapolis 500, but they also want to win that season-long championship. I say that, but you know it had to be awfully rewarding for the folks from Honda to get that win last week right there in the shadows of the world headquarters.
0: Especially with the woes that Chevrolet had, with it being the Chevrolet Grand Prix and all the accolades that the Chevy people and the great job that they did there on the streets of Detroit, and then have those Hondas sweeping that podium. It had to have been difficult. And then to have the engine issues, and we had saw beginning right before Indianapolis that they had so many engines, I think eight total, that just went away, that they replaced all of them and figured that there was an issue with those engines. But that's a tough pill to swallow, and then to have Honda do what they did to you at the same time. But Chevrolet's still a top-class organization, and they will bounce back the second half of the year.
1: I go back to again, and the hybrid obviously hasn't shared the trackers. I get the impression Scott Dixon's one of them. But looking at the development of that, I will say... as much as they want to beat one another, I don't know of anywhere in motorsports, in the history of motorsports, we've got a caution on the course for a track inspection, but and where you had entities like IndyCar, Honda, and Chevy work together, as hard as they worked together, Davey, to develop that hybrid.
2: Yeah, they did a lot of work with it, and I think, you know, there's been, it's worked, it hasn't worked. Only thing that I hate about, not the hybrid, anything on a race car that fails to keep a driver out of the race. I just hate that part, and I hate the inconsistency of anything, whether it would be a tire, a chassis, a motor, a hybrid unit, a clutch, it doesn't matter what. Anything that fails to take drivers out, it just I feel like they need to really look hard at that.
1: Well, and again, as you and I have well documented, one of the reasons why I think we're all very much looking forward to this new chassis whenever it does come online, the development process, is because, again, how much extra weight is this car carrying around because of that hybrid, because of that aero screen, because of the panels for protection and everything? Let's face it, they've added a lot of weight to this thing that it was never designed to carry.
2: Yeah, that's right. That's exactly right. And they will, you know, I think with a new car, I think all that will get fixed itself, but there's really hard to lighten the hybrid unit. I think it's about as light as it gets. It's very heavy.
0: And hats off to Dallara. They've did an amazing job for a chassis that was built in 2011 to have all these things added to it 15 years later, and it's still being competitive. Hats off to Dallara, but certainly looking forward to that new chassis.
1: So they'll do the track inspection now with, about 22 minutes have gone by in this session, which leaves about 38 or so remaining. Armstrong, VK, Haugert, Dixon, below the top five. Then Power, Ericsson, Malukas, Rosenquist, Newgarden through 10th, 11th, McLaughlin, 12th, Rasmussen, Lundgaard, 13th, 14th, Grosjean, 15th, Kirkwood, 16th, Siegel, 17th, Ferrucci, 18th, Robb, 19th, Award, 20th, Giffen, Simpson, 21st, Kyle Collette, 22nd, Ray Hall, Schumacher, 23rd, Foster, 24th, and Alexander Rossi, 25th. Big news involving, I guess you'd call it, silly season information. A driver has re-upped and will be with his current team for the foreseeable future. Talking about Christian Rasmussen earlier this week, ECR signed that they had announced that they had signed that driver and renewed his deal, extended his contract, and earlier today, our Jake Query caught up with Ed Carpenter.
3: Ned Carpenter is on, of course, the headset for Alexander Rossi. But the extension this week, the announcement with Christian Rasmussen, I know that you obviously have been encouraged by this young driver. But what all went into just the thought process on the extension here and what it might mean for him moving forward?
10: I mean, first off, you know, we've been in a bit of a rough stretch, but, you know, we've had a lot of things happen. It's not something we necessarily put on Christian. It's something we've been working on for a while. I think number one for us, you know, we really like our lineup and wanted to keep the progression we have with continuity between Alex and Christian. Alex has provided great leadership and is a constant presence, and Christian keeps getting better. We definitely don't feel like we've seen a ceiling, so we wanted to keep him with the team for a few more years.
3: You know, I remember talking to you at the end of last season about Christian and his overall talent and just trying to implore with him when it's go time and when it's laid back time. Have you seen improvement in that area?
10: Yeah, for sure. I mean, you know, it's a constant progression, but, you know, it's a lot easier to pull a guy back than to get him going, and you never have to get him going, so that's what we like.
3: Lastly, let's talk about Alexander Rossi, and just right now, what update can you give us in terms of, clearly he's in the car, but the improvement and how close he might be to getting back to, say, 100% with that injury?
10: He's feeling better and better all the time. I don't think it'll really be a factor here, but by the time we get to the next road race, he should be good to go.
1: And you know, bottom line is, Dave, and put the nail on hit the nail on the head. And you and I have talked about this on numerous occasions. When you're looking at a driver development program, and folks listen to this who may have young carters or whatever, I think most in charge of driver development will tell you every time they would much rather see someone who pushes it to the edge and teach them to dial that back a little bit. You can always slow them down, but sometimes it's really hard to make somebody go fast.
2: Yeah, that's right. You know, got two different drivers. We've seen certain guys, like you say, that went out and crashed a lot of stuff and just out of control. You're thinking, man, this guy's fast, but man, he's crashed. But then once he learns how to dial it back and contain it, that's always good. Then you got the guy that we think, man, he doesn't really have any speed. And next thing you know, he gets it. He takes a methodical and just a slow pace at it. So there's all different ways to go about it. But Ed is right. As a team owner, it's always good to see that guy going fast. But it really doesn't pay off until you contain him and make sure he starts finishing races.
1: So we talked about the fact that these drivers are going to go out, some of them run 30, 40, maybe even as high as 50 or 60 laps to try to get a full stint under their belt. So we see that, you know, that the covers off, those shocks and springs, those dampers and whatnot. So what specifically are these teams looking to accomplish?
2: Yeah, it looks there on McLaughlin's car. They're doing some massive changes. I don't know if they're doing a roll center change or what on that suspension up there, but doing something. Most cars are just sitting ready to go. Like I say, you try to, you know, from your experience and being here before, knowing what to do for the race is know what springs to put on, know what gearing to have, to know what the pace is going to be. You're going to just learn what the fuel, what's going to be like when the fuel load goes down. So not a lot of changes on pit lane to a lot of these cars, other than they could do a little cross the diagonal changes, move some weight around in the car through the shocks and springs, but maybe some wing changes too, Mark, to be able to, you know, start where they, the downforce level that they know that they want to start the race with. And usually you want to start with a little too much and then take it out as you go if the track can allow it.
1: We've had some issues on some of our road and street courses with brake fires. That shouldn't be a concern this weekend, should it?
2: You know, it shouldn't be, but man, I don't know. I know Kevin Blanch resigned or whatever last weekend, and I talked to him about that a few weeks ago, and I go, why are all the fires? And he goes, I don't know. He didn't, I mean, so he couldn't give me an answer either, because nothing
1: really
2: seems
1: to be related to a different material, doesn't it?
2: Yeah, it has to be, but then I watched Perez at Monaco yesterday, and he slows down, and his brakes catch on fire, so I don't know what's going on with the brakes and the fires here lately.
1: So Marcus Armstrong, again, is fastest at 169.576, Rinus VK at a 169.263. Then Dennis Hauger at a 168.947. Scott Dixon, Alex Palou, the top five. Power, Erickson, Malukas, Rosenquist, and Newgarden through 10th. Then McLaughlin, Rasmussen, Lundgaard, and then Grosjean and Kirkwood through 15th. Siegel, Ferrucci, Rob. Ferrucci's night is done, though. Award, Simpson through 20th. Then Collette, Rahal, Schumacher, Foster, and Rossi. And they were going over this racetrack with a fine-tooth comb, and it looks as though that they picked up a couple of bolts, and so the AMR IndyCar safety crew will be returning to their positions momentarily. Let's check in with Jake Query.
3: And I wouldn't say that it's necessarily frantic by any stretch of the imagination, and it would be perhaps presumptuous and not conclusive to say that this is the culprit, but Scott McLaughlin, as Davey had mentioned, has brought that number three DEX machine here along pit road, and they are really tightening up the toe link both on the right side and left side of the front of that machine. They have taken the nose off of it. They are working. Tim Cindric is observing this, but it is, as the team is working, two of them on the front of the car, and again, continuing to adjust that toe link on the front of the machine. It does not look like it's something that is going to necessarily fracture him for the remainder of this session. So that is the story right now with Scott McLaughlin as he sits in that car and they make that adjustment to it, and we'll see whether or not they can get that machine back out onto the racetrack. But again, a couple of bolts, as you'd mentioned, that were found within the race surface, and so as a result of that now, as they put the tires back on Scott McLaughlin's car, so it looks like indeed that number three car, as we are just under 3 minutes from going green, Scott McLaughlin does look like he's going to be one of those that's going to join the fray once we get back going here, Mark.
1: Jake, stay with us. Earlier this year, when it was announced that Tim Cindric was returning to the pit box for Scott McLaughlin, that one obviously garnered some headlines with his well-publicized departure from that race team a year ago, and you were kind enough to allow us to use some of that conversation you had on your show on the Fan, the ESPN affiliate in Indianapolis, and I found the discussion fascinating, and as much as anything, the thing that impressed me about Tim Cindric, and you can kind of fill in the blanks here, that he didn't want to surprise anybody with his desire to come back to IndyCar, and he contacted his former employer, and I'll let you take the series of events that happened after he reached out to Team Penske to let him know he was interested in coming back.
3: Yeah, it was just after he had actually taken a family vacation to the Winter Olympics, but just before that, he had had inquiries from a couple of different teams. Didn't specify which teams, but of course, as a longtime member of Team Penske, he felt it was his duty to alert them to the fact that there was inquiry, and as a result of that, that he did have interest in entertaining those thoughts. And at that point, that's when they said, well, what about coming back and working on as a strategist for Scott McLaughlin as we go green again here? Scott Dixon pulls out just behind Scott McLaughlin, and McLaughlin will go back out onto the track. But at that point, he simply said, Mark, if you recall, that he entertained the thought. He talked about it with his wife and said, you know what, if I'm going to get back into this and I have opportunity, why not go with those that I have, of course, familiarity with? And in addition to that, just take a step back from the previous role of being the head of the team itself, and now just simply, and I think he kind of enjoyed and almost found relief in the fact of being able to just be one of those that is now the strategist. Not that that's a minimized role by any stretch of the imagination, but not necessarily carrying with it the gravity of everything in terms of his previous role within the team. But he, at that time, certainly you could tell, was a guy that was grateful to be able to come back and certainly welcomed the opportunity. And, of course, he is one that has become a staple within this paddock, and I think a lot of people were happy to see him back there on that pit box for Scott McLaughlin.
1: No small roles on these race teams, Davey, but certainly he had taken willingly a diminished role with that race team when everything unfolded. But I think what I found fascinating about the conversation is that in terms of what people thought of Tim Cindric and his integrity, he said the conversation he had with Roger Penske about him coming back to that race team, I, without coming right out and saying it, I think that that move more than anything else made him feel as though that he was coming back with his integrity intact.
2: Yeah, that's right. And, you know, it was a tough situation that everybody went through on that situation or in that whole process. And it was the second time around, and so something happened, and they let some people go. We'll never understand exactly who did what and why they got let go, but in the day, as you just said, he was able. I thought maybe he was done. You know, he's been doing this a long time. I just thought maybe it was time to just spend more time with his family. But this, the role that he has right now is maybe the perfect role for Tim Cindric, you know, because he doesn't have to be at the shop. He just comes to the races. He just comes to hang out. He goes back to Indy with his family, and or Charlotte, I should say, with his family. You know, I think he's living the good life right now.
1: And Michael Young, Scott McLaughlin's had a pretty charmed existence in his relatively short tenure with Team Penske. His two race strategists have been Kyle Moyer and Tim Cindric.
0: Yeah, doesn't get much better than that. I mean, when Kyle unfortunately was let go at Penske Motorsports and moved over to Arrow McLaren and is now filling in that role with that team and doing a magnificent job. It's interesting to me to see Tim Cindric come back, because I talked about it a little bit earlier. You think about those runs that Joseph Newgarden had at the Indianapolis 500, and what a great strategist Tim Cindric has been, and for him to hook up with Scott McLaughlin, I think he's the type of calming voice that Scott McLaughlin needed at the beginning of this year, and to have him in McLaughlin's ear will help him progress and try to find his way in the second half of the season. And I certainly know that McLaughlin was very confident in the Indianapolis 500, obviously finished third and was so close, but having Tim Cindric as that guiding voice, I think, will be and would do wonders for Scott McLaughlin for the rest of the season.
1: Grips pick it up, speeds pick it up. Scott Dixon at a 169.614, Davey.
2: Yeah, that's right, and that's what's going to happen. They're going to get a little bit clearer racetrack, and you know, some guys are in change of their car, some guys are on the track, majority of them are out there, but if you get that little bit of draft, you got some downforce in the car, you be aggressive, and the speeds are going to definitely grind or grow and get higher, and that Dixon proves it can be done.
1: Two-time winner here, along with a handful of podiums. Scott Dixon still getting it done, Michael.
0: It's amazing to me what this driver's been able to do as a win here. And I actually talked to him a couple weeks ago. We went out and had a little lunch and was jokingly saying to him, how much longer are you going to do this? He goes, well, I'm still having fun, 4 or 5 years. And it's amazing every time I think, well, this guy, he's in the twilight of his career. How much longer can he go? He'll find success, and he'll find a way to win. You think back to Mid-Ohio just 1 year ago. Obviously, a Pelot mistake gave him a victory. But it's just something to see Scott McLaughlin, his longevity, and just how good he has been over such a long period of time. It's truly been remarkable.
1: 11 starts here, Davey, and that's the most among the entered drivers here. And, you know, the rookies, Collette, Hauger, and Schumacher. But, again, 11 starts for Scott Dixon in his touring career.
2: Yeah, I think that every race we go to, he's had more starts than anybody else in the field. He's been doing this a long time. And I still, you know, never go against him. I still, like, he could still get the job done. And no matter what, he's always a contender to be in victory lane.
1: Yeah, good stuff. And we're looking forward to the race and seeing what Scott Dixon can accomplish. And I think all in all, he was relatively happy with his car after qualifying, Davey. And understandably so, got a pretty good starting position to roll off on the inside of row four.
2: That's right. I mean, really good. And you know what? Early in this season and into last season, he wasn't qualifying very good. The Dixon's qualifying just wasn't there. And he's having a hard time coming through the field because you do have to qualify good to have results and take those risks on strategies. And then all of a sudden, he knew it. He said, it's me. I got to get to qualify better. And he, lo and behold, he's done exactly what he said he was going to do.
1: So some of the races in the history, Michael Young, that have hosted, the tracks that have hosted night races, of course, 24 times under the lights at Bad Fast Texas Motor Speedway, 8 times at Nashville, 8 times at Richmond, believe it or not. The 7th time it's been under the lights here, 6 at Iowa Speedway, 4 at Kentucky Speedway, 3 at Homestead Miami, 3 at Auto Club, and 3 at Phoenix, a couple at Atlanta Motor Speedway, and a couple at Chicagoland Speedway.
0: I remember the Chicagoland. Don't remember the Atlanta races off the top of my head, but obviously that longest run at Texas Motor Speedway has just been, you know, one of those storied tracks. But this has become one of my favorite ovals, especially for night races, because it just poses such a great view. You can see the entire track, and again, what they have done, Bomarito Automotive Group, John Bomarito, and everybody with that organization has done a fantastic job. And Davey, I was talking a little bit about the lollipops and everything, just to see the lights of the pit boards and the difficulty coming into pit at night compared to during the day.
2: It's definitely difficult, but you know what? These lights, Musco does such a great job of lighting. It's like a daytime down there. Sometimes it's better than daytime. I mean, you get things really stand out, you can see well, and so it's a situation where even though it's a night race and it makes it fantastic for us because we're up kind of in the dark looking down on it and we can see the sparks fly a little easier and things like that, but with, like I say, with this lighting, man, it's there's no shades, no shadows like there's in the daytime.
1: First time you guys were under the lights in 97, I'll never forget Mark Dismore when he got done with a practice session. I asked him, I said, well, what are your thoughts? And he said, honestly, at the very beginning, he said, it spooked me a little bit when I was running the high line up against the outside retaining wall because he said, I would see the shadow of my car off my rearview mirror. And he said, I knew there wasn't anybody beside me. There couldn't have been anybody beside me. But he said, it caught my attention.
2: Yeah, because it's so different. There is no shadows. Like he said, I mean, there's lights coming from all angles. And anytime you race in the day, there's going to be a shadow of a building, a grandstand, or something. And here it's just bright all the way around.
1: And Nashville, if you remember, you remember that because of the fact that it was concrete and the walls were white, that blue stripe they had to paint at the bottom of that wall at the racetrack.
2: Yeah, because it was too close to the same color. That wall needed to be a completely different color so you can differ from the wall to the racetrack. And that was tricky. That was very interesting because going down the straightaway, even you're going, man, I know that wall is right here, I think, but it just blended in so good it was hard to see.
1: They could work on hot stops now, and drivers in a hurry to do so, but got speeding on the pit lane, and that's a willpower, and also the 76 machine of Marina's VK. So VK continues to move around, third quick in timing and scoring, 169.263. Marcus Armstrong second fastest, then Dixon. Hauger looking pretty racy in this session, and he said after qualifying, he was disappointed in his qualifying effort, but still felt like he'd have a good race car.
2: Yeah, run 68.9, almost 169 miles an hour in his final warm-up, doing a good job. Ran 32 laps so far. We look down, laps ran, you can see Pato Ward, 42. A lot of guys in the 40 lap range. You got Rasmussen running 40. You got Ray Hall running 42. Most everybody in that 30 lap range. But Maluka's at 42. How about Erickson at 45? Power at 44. So they're clicking the laps off at Pelot at 47. So they're trying to get those long runs in to see what those tires, what the deg's going to be on those tires, what the lower fuel load's going to feel like as time goes on that wore out tire.
1: I think they feel pretty good about deg in terms of being able to get a stint in the tires that matches the fuel cell.
2: I feel like that 65 should be pretty good. We look at the laps right now. I'll try to catch a guy. Pato Ward's on track right now. He's actually right now going through turns one and two. We'll wait till he comes around that start finish line. I'll get a speed the last lap of 166.069. He's ran 44 laps. I'm assuming it's on that same set of tires as he crossed right here. If he can pull a lap like that, I think the deg is going to match the fuel load pretty good.
1: I want to go back to the conversation about the hybrid, Michael. We heard Scott Dixon reference this earlier that for a lot of these drivers, they're still in certain situations trying to hammer out exactly where and when to deploy that hybrid to get the most benefit off of it.
0: And that we're watching Pato Ward on our video monitors right now deploy his at the exit of turn number two, and then it fills back up so it gets regenerated, and then he'll work his way through and deploy that entire system going into turn number three, and then he'll watch it fill back up again. I really thought it was interesting throughout the month of May, the talk of the hybrid and how people deploy it, and I think it was great to hear radio communication with Felix Rosenquist as he exited turn number four. They said, regen, deploy, deploy, deploy. And that's what gave him that extra boost across the finish line in the Yard of Bricks at the Indianapolis Motor Speedway. We're on board with Kyle Kirkwood now, and he'll deploy his going down the back straightaway. He'll deplete it about halfway, allow it then to regenerate, and then utilize the rest of it. So I think it's different with every team. And, Davey, you could attest to this in the Indy 500, just trying to figure out the perfect way to use the hybrid. And I don't think there is one perfect way.
2: Yeah, it just depends. When it comes to qualifying, everybody did it different. I mean, that was more straightforward because you're on the track by yourself. But then when you get out there with other cars, you're using it to try to pass. You're using it trying to get back up to speed in case you get hung up. You're using it for so many things that you just use it in different ways the entire time. They're going to do that here tomorrow as well.
1: 19 minutes remaining in this session. Scott Dixon continues P1 at a 169.614. A reminder of how the day will go tomorrow. Complete coverage of the Indy Next by Firestone race. We'll take the air with pre-race festivities at 425. And then at 7:30 local time, 8:30 Eastern, complete coverage of the Bomberito Automotive Group 500, and we want you to join us for that. Always an action-packed pre-race show, and one of the things that has become a hallmark here, Davey, we've talked about the massive pyrotechnic display on the backstretch during the parade lap, but they always pay homage to the Indianapolis Motor Speedway with putting the cars in rows of three on the parade lap. But also, Michael and Davey, one of the things that I think is cool they do here every year is they really take time to salute first responders from throughout the area. That's part of the pre-race.
0: Yeah. They do a great job with that. And everything is first class here. Obviously, the Indianapolis 500, 2 weeks removed, is one of the, it is the best pre-race show of any motorsport event anywhere in the world. But each track tries to do their own thing, and I think with that wall of fire that they do here at Worldwide Technology Raceway, saluting our veterans and first responders, it is a good nod, and certainly one of the more fun things that we do in getting a race started. And to describe it to the fans, if you've never been to Worldwide Technology Raceway, to the start of the Bomarito Automotive Group 500, you can feel the heat from, how far is that across the track? A quarter of a mile? You can feel the heat from a quarter mile away. That's how big that pyrotechnic display is.
1: And Davey, as we mentioned, a pretty sizable salute to area first responders, and I think that's something that is deeply appreciated by the fan base here. They always get a big kick out of saying thank you to police and fire and volunteer firemen and women and EMTs.
2: Yeah, no question about it. We all thank them, right? I mean, they're so important to our world, our country, and what we do on a daily basis. When we run into problems, they're there to help us, and without them, we'd be in a bad situation.
0: That's a heck of a light show, too, all those fire trucks. The ambulances, all the first responder vehicles on track. Yeah, that is a heck of a light display.
1: Hey, each and every race weekend, we try to get you involved with the Fantasy Challenge driven by Firestone. So I'll tell you what, let's hear more about it this week. Find out what Eric Smith is thinking in terms of who you should be keeping your eye on with the IndyCar Fantasy Challenge driven by Firestone. Here's Michael Young.
0: It's time now to check in again with

0: Fly Technology Raceway is going to race similar to Phoenix. He won the pole and led 73 laps, finished runner-up in 2022 there. I like those three as your favorites, and they're all good value where you can get all three of them and a couple sleepers, and your fantasy lineup should be pretty good for tomorrow night's race.
1: What do you think of the Meyer-Shank Racing stable of Marcus Armstrong and Felix Rosenquist, especially coming off those runs at Indianapolis?
0: I love Marcus Armstrong. Felix, this has kind of been a tough track for him. He's only got one top five finish. But Marcus Armstrong, he was third at Iowa last year, fifth at Phoenix this year. He's got two top tens and two in as many tries there at Worldwide Technology Raceway. Finished fifth in the Indy 500. So I really like Marcus Armstrong this week. And he's one of the sleepers that you can put on your team with the three favorites and really come out good.
1: I think that's a good call. Tell fans how they can become part of our IndyCar Fantasy Challenge.
0: Yeah, just download the Grid Rival app, or you could get there on the desktop and just go to the IndyCar Challenge, click on Leagues. It's a free league to sign up. It's not too late. They do weekly prizes, so even if you haven't joined yet and you want to join now, you can hop in and start here at Gateway and move for the rest of the season forward.
1: Appreciate you as always, Eric. Great job, and looking forward to the race.
0: Appreciate you guys. Thank you.
1: That's Eric Smith. The IndyCar Fantasy Challenge, driven by Firestone.
2: Yeah, good stuff. And, boy, Michael, that's become a very popular part of the NTT IndyCar Series. A lot of folks love getting involved in that fantasy challenge.
1: Oh, I know my family and friends enjoy it. They have their own little league that they do, and that's big bragging rights at the end of the season to see who can be number one. And it takes a lot of luck, but a lot of skill. If you follow this series enough, you really get a good gauge on a good value driver and who could potentially do well at a certain course. And I said it in talking with Eric, I think Marcus Armstrong could easily win this race tomorrow. Certainly be one of the guys that I will be picking tomorrow in the fantasy challenge.
2: How about for somebody like me that has neither luck nor skill? How would I do with a fantasy challenge?
1: You probably do the best, Mark, because sometimes it takes neither luck or skill. It's just being a part of it and enjoying your time, having fun with your family.
2: Another one of those ways in which the NTT IndyCar Series, Davey, extends its reach to the fans.
3: Yeah, no, that's
2: really
3: great.
2: Makes this series more interactive.
3: Yeah, no, I love it. They do a really good job with that, and I think it's exciting for a lot of people that love this sport. It gets them involved with it. They have skin in the game, so to speak, even though it's really not. So that's it's really good. I'll tell you what, every time I see the McLaughlin car on the street, it just brings back so many. That Marlboro white and Dayglow orange has been around so long in IndyCar, F1. Even seeing it as the NASCAR stuff, but it's pretty cool having that livery back.
1: It certainly warms the heart to see that back out on the circuit, and obviously Scott McLaughlin was very excited to run that scheme this week.
3: Yeah, I bet so.
2: Michael, for those that were late in joining us, one more time, give us a preview of what you're looking for in that Indy Next by Firestone race tomorrow.
1: Going to be a lot of fun. That last row of not only Enzo Fittipaldi had that fuel issue and failed pre-qualification inspection, so he'll start dead last in the field. But Miles Rowe, who had the fastest two-lap qualifying run in Indy Next by Firestone, relegated to the back of the field because after he took the checkered flag, he did not come back to pit lane. He stayed out for an extra lap, so then was penalized by disqualifying that run. So the fastest car in the field will start second last and has an amazing fast race car. And Davey and I will both tell you about how good that driver is making his way through the field. So it's going to be not only a lot of fun to watch Enzo Fittipaldi, but it's going to be a lot of fun watching Miles Rowe work his way through the field tomorrow. And then Lockie Hughes, Alessandro De Tullio starting in the front row. And Lockie Hughes really needs a good race to rebound this season and to get this 2026 campaign going in the right direction. Had it going in the right direction a weekend ago, and then from the inside of that third row, he plowed into our pole sitter, Alessandro De Tullio, took himself out, so needs a rebound. Miles Rowe needs a good rebound after what happened to him, but we have got a competitive class of rookies with Timmy Kaharchik, Max Taylor driving with a lot of vim and vigor, two poles for him in 2026. But it's going to be a lot of fun tomorrow. The Andretti Global guys have been very good. But again, watching Miles Rowe and Enzo Fittipaldi coming from the back of the field, it's going to be a thrill.
2: Will Power, Scott McLaughlin, two of the drivers that we have seen over the last handful of laps starting to make that high line work just a little bit. We also see David Malukas working with a couple of different drivers in practice going to the high side of Kyle Collette. And we saw Collette have a moment between three and four, Davey. He got awful high. high, and the grip on that race car all but went away, and we see Malukas holding on for dear life as well off of turn number four.
3: Yeah, what happened there, he went underneath Collette, but Pelot had a run on him, so Pelot got underneath of him, and David tried to stay with him, got up in those marbles, and saved that car. Big wiggle, didn't hit anything, was able to continue on.
2: So 10 minutes remaining in this session, and Will Power is all by his lonesome on the racetrack. And again, we saw Will Power working really, really high on the racetrack very early on to that high line practice, and it looks like he's still trying to get that car to work well.
3: Still trying to do it. I've seen him come in, made some changes in that car throughout the night. Finds himself sixth quickest in this final warm-up right there, although doesn't mean a lot, but Plow with that one, he just moved up to P3, put VK in fourth, Hauger in fifth, and Power in that sixth position right there. And then the other end of the spectrum, you know, Foster, we know he doesn't like the ovals, just struggling here. He's 25th, Stingray Robb, 24th, Ferrucci, who went out early in that 23rd spot. But how about this? Not good news for his teammate, Kyle Collette, because he's that guy getting to practice, and we're trying to learn off of him. Doesn't seem to have any speed there either.
2: Yeah, Kiffin Simpson struggling to find some speed in the 167.627. Alexander Rossi, Roman Grosjean, Graham Ray, all there toward the bottom. Although you might not be too sure of exactly what they're working on. We can tell you, Scott Dixon has been dinged twice for race control for driving too fast to the pit lane, but he's driving fast on the racetrack at 169.614. And Armstrong has been there consistently most of this session, Dave. He went out early and set that time. Second quick right now at a 169.576.
3: Yeah, and how about this? How about those two Delcoin racing cars run into each other going down into turn one?
1: Yep.
3: Looked like Grosjean moved up on Hauger, I think.
1: Hauger was down low, and he started to drift up. And Grosjean make contact.
3: So that's not, they're going to, teammates got to get along, guys. Don't take each other out. Definitely was a pretty good bump, too. It could have caused something pretty majorly there, but luckily they both got away with it.
2: Christian Lundgaard is flexing some muscle late in this session. He just went to P1. Scott Dixon's been there a long time, but Lundgaard at a 169.791.
3: Yeah, how about that? We've seen Lundgaard actually kind of stall it on pit lane, got it started with the hybrid system, was able to continue on, and then just kind of lingered around that top 15, but all of a sudden, as you just said, man, it gets a really good lap going right there. P1, Dixon 2, Armstrong just shoots up into that third spot. A lot of speed coming on these last few laps.
2: Be it the fantasy challenge or be it an office pool or a pool among your friends, whatever the case may be, Davey, we'll let you weigh in on this first. I've said it throughout the course of this weekend. I said it coming into this weekend. If you have a chance to grab David Malukas, I think you could be very happy at the end of the night.
3: I totally agree. I mean, I think he's the guy that that you have to put your money on. He hasn't won yet. He's very hungry. His car is very fast. Said it was perfect. There's one guy, though, that has not won here, has not podiumed here, and he's done everything else. That's Alex Plow. You know, he's going to be fighting hard to get this victory.
2: And Michael, to the point of David Malukas, I mean, there was just a quiet confidence about him after qualifying. I mean, disappointed in not having the pole, but let's face it, this is a racetrack where this kid's been very, very good.
1: And these short ovals, yes, always very good. And the threat that he was, nearly winning the Indianapolis 500 2 weeks ago, he'll be very good this weekend. And to your point, his confidence is very high. I think he's finding that home at Penske Racing and starting to feel comfortable inside that organization. And the one thing he does well is run ovals, and he is certainly showing how strong he is with a great run this evening.
2: We're seeing Felix Rosenqvist and a couple of others, Davey. Looks like the car, one of the McLaren cars. Take a look
1: Siegel.
2: At Nolan Siegel. And we also see Kyle Kirkwood. They're working in traffic a little bit to see what that air is doing.
3: Yeah,
2: to the cars.
3: Kirkwood actually caught up to him, actually made a really good move. They got a good momentum coming off turn two, as we talked about. That is the key. Was able to drive around him and turn three and four on the high side, doing the same thing right now on the back of Rosenqvist, going to get on the outside, get that momentum right there is where you get it coming off of turn two. Rolls around Rosenqvist like nothing. Now his next victim is Scott Dixon. We'll see if he can catch in.
2: That car was stuck to the high side of that second groove all the way around that 1 and 2 sector of the race course.
3: Yeah, it sure was. Did a really good job and using that outside line, showing that he's not afraid to go up there whatsoever. And matter of fact, catching Dixon actually fairly quickly right now. Pretty impressive.
2: He and Malukas are the two that I've seen over the last 20 minutes of this session, Davey, that appears as though they have their car set up to run the high line and the low line with equal ease.
3: Yeah, no, that's right. And if you can get that high line working and have your confidence and that car roll around there, like we've seen Kirkwood, he's going to pull in right now, actually behind Scott Dixon, probably going to do a little pit stop practice. But right now, really good race car under Kyle Kirkwood.
2: Yeah, 5 minutes remaining in this session. Others that are looking good among the top 10, we've mentioned Will Power, Marcus Ericsson. We've talked about David Malukas and Felix Rosenquist, but again, those that are from 15th on back include Padua Ward, Mick Schumacher, Christian Rasmussen, Graham Brayhall, Romain Grosjean, and Alexander Rossi, currently 21st.
3: Yeah, wow, amazing. There, one thing I observed right here, which could be an issue tomorrow, Kirkwood actually caught up to Dixon fairly well, but he was still like 15 cars back. They both came on pit lane, but by the time they got to the timeline, he was on Dixon's bumper, telling me that Dixon was fairly slow coming down pit lane. Looks like he thought he was going to overspeed the pit entrance, and man, Kirkwood made up a lot of time right there.
2: Well, I think Scott Dixon twice for speeding in the pit.
3: Yeah,
2: so
3: that's
2: maybe
3: probably why.
2: Make sure that he won't end up bloody. Third time might have been a charm, and they may have told him, "Hey, 9 car, you're done for the session."
3: Yeah, exactly. Yeah.
2: So watching these teams go through this pit stop practice, and you know, it's one of the things that we've done throughout the course of the season is that over the wall segment. Michael, I know you've been heavily involved in that, and want to thank the good folks at Only Bulls for being a part of that and our good friends with that organization. And we are thrilled to be able to promote these talented men and women that make this a total team effort on race day.
1: It's been a lot of fun working with these crew members throughout the year and making sure that we can get them all lined up. But initially, they're like, what do you want us to do?
2: Yeah.
1: Well, I need your name, where you're from, and what you do. And usually they have more fun doing this than I've seen them do anything else with media. That you just get an opportunity to have that camaraderie. I think they get on each other a little bit about where they're from or what they do, and if somebody messes up, we have to do it all over. So it's been a lot of fun, but I know they're extremely honored to be parts of these organization and for us to allow them to say their names, say their hometowns and what they do so their friends and family can hear them on the radio. I know that means a lot to them, and we certainly couldn't do it, and these teams couldn't do it without these great crews. And they've been on a long stretch right now, and they'll certainly be looking forward to that weekend off next weekend, because it's been a long haul this last month and a half or so.
2: Won't be an actual weekend off for some, David.
3: Yeah, they're drunk. Most teams are testing. Yeah, we didn't hand right at Road America to test, yeah.
2: Yeah, so no rest for the weary for sure, but as we talked about, you know, and then there's another, six-week stretch, I think, consecutively. But the bottom line is this, they're going to have all winter to rest.
3: Yeah, that's right. They got a lot of time in the winter time to rest, rebuild, re-get, you know, people, drivers are going to change. We know silly season's not quite here strong, but it's coming.
1: Yeah, it really is. I know we've discussed internally who we think or what we think will happen in the middle to latter portion of 2026, and it's anybody's guess what truly will happen, but to your point, Davey, silly season is going to be upon us before we know it.
2: Yeah. Row number 13, Stingray Robb. Tomorrow, row number 12, it'll be Romain Grosjean and his teammate Dennis Haugert. Row 11, Will Power and Nolan Siegel. Row number 10, Christian Rasmussen and Kyle Collette. In row number 9, it'll be Louis Foster and Mick Schumacher. In row 8, Santino Ferrucci and Christian Lundgaard. Then in row number 7, Rinus VK, Kiffin Simpson. Row 6, Graham Brayhall and Marcus Ericsson. Row number 5, Padua Ward and Alexander Rossi. In row 4, Scott Dixon, Joseph Newgard. In row 3, Scott McLaughlin and Marcus Armstrong. In row number 2, Kyle Kirkwood and Felix Rosenquist. David Malukas on the outside of row number 1, and your pole sitter for the fourth consecutive race, your points leader, Alex Pillow. Nick Yeoman, want to get your thoughts with about 90 seconds remaining in this session. Who and what will you have your eye on tomorrow, and who do you expect to get to victory lane?
4: Well, I'm looking at Kyle Kirkwood, and he has been quietly confident all weekend long after qualifying. I thought he was going to be bummed out the fact that Alex Pillow out-qualified him, and he's like, no, you know what, we won from 10th last year. We can certainly do it from 3rd. And then as you guys have pointed out, that car looks really good in traffic, and he is driving with a lot of confidence, won this race a year ago. It's really the only oval win that Kyle Kirkwood has to his name right now. So I think if anybody's going to push the Chevrolets, we know how good the Penske setup has been here for years. You guys touched on David Malukas' track record. It's been very, very strong, and certainly with that 10 car on the pole, everyone's going to circle that one. But I've got my eye on Kyle Kirkwood. I think he could be staring at a big night when we drop the green flag tomorrow night.
2: Good stuff all day long, Nick. Get some rest, and we'll catch up with you tomorrow. And I'm going to go next because I'm going to take David Malukas for all of the reasons that I have mentioned. You know, he's been really good here with a couple of different race teams, and I just feel like that tomorrow night is going to be his night. Michael, how about you?
1: I am going to go off the deep end and say tomorrow night it'll be Marcus Armstrong. I saw something in that kid after Indianapolis. A fire was lit, And there was something there that I don't think I've ever seen out of Marcus Armstrong before, that he believed that he could do it, and he was upset that he made the decisions that he made on that very last lap. But he's had good qualifying. He's had good pace in this final practice session. We said it's not a matter of if, but when, and I think when will be tomorrow night.
2: Davey, one more time, give us what the fuel window and the tire strategy is going to look like tomorrow, and then who you think will get to victory.
3: Yeah, I think it's going to be a three-stop strategy tomorrow. I think these tires, according to these times, are going to hang in there for that three-stopper. That means every 65 laps. You could go a little bit before that. There would be some fuel after that as well, but if you cut it down, yellows are going to play a part. Could bring four stops into it. The yellow, and I'm going to go with the easy pick. I think it's Pelot. I think he's on the pole. I think he's hungry. He hasn't podiumed here before, and I think he's going to go right past the podium to the top of it.
2: Christian Lundgaard, 169.791, the fastest. Then Dixon, Armstrong, Pelot, Malukas, VK, Newgarden, Hauger, Kirkwood, and Power. And then Erickson, Collette, Rosenquist, Siegel, and McLaughlin. Award, Schumacher, Rasmussen, Rahal, and Grosjean through 20th. Then Rossi, Simpson, Ferrucci, Rob, and Louis Foster. So many people to thank for this very long day. I want to thank our network director, Chris Pollack, and also our engineer and on-site producer, Rick Evans. Corbin Lingenfelder, a long day in our master control operations in our Indianapolis studios. Thanks for all of your work today, Corbin. Great job of the pits all day long by Jake Query and Nick Gilman. Thanks to Michael Young for all of his assistance and contributions today at anchoring Indy Next. Looking forward to his race tomorrow. So for our driver analyst, Davey Hamilton, this is Mark James. Don't forget, tomorrow, 4:25 local time, 5:25 Eastern, the Indy Next race. And then join us at 7:30, pre-race show, the Bomberito Automotive Group 500. For now, this is Mark James saying so long for now from Worldwide Technology Raceway. This is IndyCar Radio, powered by Only Bulls.

0: The preceding was an exclusive copyrighted presentation of the Indianapolis Motor Speedway Radio Network. This is First to the Flag, a chance to catch up with the stars of the NTT IndyCar Series and share their stories, insights, and experiences about their first major open wheel victory. Here's Nick Yeoman.
1: Hello, and thanks for joining us for a special presentation from the IndyCar Radio Network. I'm Nick Yeoman. This is First to the Flag, where we sit down with some of IndyCar's best drivers to take a look back at their first career IndyCar win, with broadcast highlights helping to tell the story. Today on First of the Flag, we look back at June 12, 2021, with the running of the Chevrolet Detroit Grand Prix on Belle Isle. The history of IndyCar racing on the streets of the Motor City dates back to 1988, and drivers like Emerson Fittipaldi, Michael Andretti, and Elio Castroneves would waste little time becoming masters in Michigan, scoring multiple wins in the late 80s, 90s, and early 2000s. In 2013, the IndyCar Series decided to try something new by making the Detroit weekend a doubleheader, requiring drivers and cars to survive a pair of races on back-to-back days around the physically demanding streets of Belle Isle. You can't win Detroit if you don't survive Detroit, and nowhere was that more true than in the dramatic Saturday race in 2021. With IndyCar radio anchor Mark Janes on the call, Pato O'Ward and Alexander Rossi brought the field to the green flag.
2: The green flag flies, and this race is underway, and Alexander Rossi takes a peek to the inside of Pato O'Ward, but he's going to have to tuck in behind him. They're still running too wide back to about the first six rows, and now they settle out single file. Pato O'Ward is checked out to about a two-car length advantage as Grosjean and Ed Jones starts to separate as they set up for turn number three. Colton Herta set up shop right there. So O'Ward with about a half a second lead now as they head to turn number five.
3: There are a lot of tire banging further back. Simon Pagenaud is going to pick up a spot around Ryan Hunter-Reay. They are right in front of Scott Dixon. That's around in the ninth and tenth position. But your race leader is Pato O'Ward. He got a good jump, Michael, to start this race. He and Alexander Rossi starting to check out on the field.
4: Pato O'Ward already about a six-car length advantage over Alexander Rossi. Further back, a little battle for that fourth position. Ed Jones on the inside. Colton Herta wanted to take that third position away. So Colton Herta will fall back in line. Check it. That was the battle for that fourth position. Pato O'Ward already through turn number 11. He's got himself a three-car length advantage over Alexander Rossi.
1: The strategy for many of the front runners early in the race was to give up track position and get off the Firestone alternate tires. And in the first seven laps, drivers like O'Ward, Rossi, Colton Herta, and Joseph Newgarden would all make early pit stops, and that was seemingly what triggered the survival aspect of racing in Detroit. First, it was Newgarden's team failing to secure his right rear tire, causing the driver to lose a wheel after a pit exit battle with Herta. A lap later, Belle Isle would reach out and end the day for Ryan Hunter-Reay when the veteran tagged the turn four wall. The most significant incident, however, would involve Swedish driver Felix Rosenqvist on lap 24 when a stuck throttle hurled him into the turn 6 tire barrier with enough force to move to the retaining wall and throw some of the tires up and over the fence. Rosenqvist would take a trip to a local hospital but would survive to race again. The red flag from Rosenqvist's accident would hand the lead over to Will Power, and the strategy seemed in his favor to score his third Detroit win. The only problem is he had a hungry driver right on his heels with an equally good race car in the form of Marcus Ericsson competing in his first season for Chip Ganassi Racing. He's got a nice charge down the back straightaway. Michael, he's going to try to get around Will Power as they head to you in turn seven.
4: He goes to the outside, now looks to the inside. All over the rear wing of Will Power is Marcus Ericsson, hustling that husky chocolate Honda. Here comes Marcus Ericsson, now drops back three car lengths. But boy, he had a handful trying to get around Will Power, was able to get up to that rear wing, lost a couple of positions in this lower portion of the course.
1: Ericsson would pressure Power for more than 30 laps around Belle Isle, but simply could not find the perfect spot to pass the multiple-time IndyCar champion. That was until the moment of the race happened with six laps to go with a late accident involving Romain Grosjean.
2: Full course caution, the 51 of Romain Grosjean, who was running in the 19th position. And so with six laps to go, Davey Hamilton, what Will Power did not want to happen was a caution to come out onto the course.
5: Yeah, he did not want that. But in all honesty, It's probably going to be about two to three laps to go probably by the time they get this cleaned up. And it is single file restart. I think Will's in the catbird seat. He gets to control the start. It seems like he has a little bit of speed over Erickson. So I think he'll still be okay. And watching the replay, he just got it. Looks like he locked up got a red flag. An interesting. He's going to have red flag, guys. So that more laps, but I still think Power's going to be in control.
1: IndyCar would make the decision to red flag the race in an attempt to give race fans an exciting green flag finish. All cars would pull onto pit lane and sit while the safety team cleaned up Grosjean's accident. It gave Erickson a chance to plan his attack of how he could pull off the pass on Will Power in the closing laps to secure his first IndyCar win. But then fate decided to step in and decide the strategy for him.
2: All the cars have refired. All of the cars except for the leader, Will Power, car number 12. They've got the starter in the rear of that car, Davey, and that car will not fire. There are crew members inside the cockpit with Will Power trying to get that car refired. Ryan Marine, you've got to look at what's going on.
6: Taking a close look, they're pushing that car right now. They've got the starter at the back. They're doing everything in their power to try and get the Verizon 5G Chevrolet started for the leader. And as they do so, the field leaves without Will Power, who is stuck on pit lane. The engine will not refire for the race leader.
1: A roasted ECU would be the downfall for Power during the red flag, but the shocking turn of events seemed to surprise everyone but Erickson, who admits he had a premonition that something was going to help him win that day.
7: I don't know, it was weird because, you know, when we came in on that red flag, I just felt somehow that this red flag is going to help me win this race. And I thought it was just because I got to get an opportunity to sort of attack him on the restart. But then when that happened, it was almost like, all right, that's good. Let's do this. Let's win this race. So it was strange. I just knew somehow that this was my day.
2: Let's see if that Husky chocolate stays cool under pressure here as they start to stack up behind him. Pottawa Ward takes a peek to the inside of Takuma Sato. Rinus VK does. An issue for Sato on the restart. He's going to lose a couple of positions. He's going to tumble back to the fourth position as both VK and Award work their way around Takuma Sato.
3: This is exactly what Marcus Ericsson wanted to see as they battle for second, third, fourth, and for fifth as Simon Pagenaud stuffs it up the inside of the 18 of Ed Jones. They're both going to lose a spot to Graham Rahal and Santino Ferrucci, who's leaning on Simon Pagenaud at the exit of turn number four. Mark, they're banging wheels all over the place.
2: Yep, Santino Ferrucci is going to grab a spot. It looks like also Alexander Rossi is looking to pick up a position. Meanwhile, down the back straightaway, Marcus Ericsson leads Rinus VK to Michael Young.
4: Yeah, three car length advantage for Marcus Ericsson, but that battle is on for second. It's Rinus VK and Pottawa Ward. Rinus VK about to have, oh, and Pottawa Ward. He'll wiggle ever so slightly behind Rinus VK, breaking into turn number eight. Marcus Ericsson checking out about five car lengths. That's a great battle second. It's right there, Pottawa Ward trying to get around VK.
2: So it's Ericsson, VK, and Pottawa Ward, the top three. Takuma Sato tumbled to fourth. Rahal is fifth. Ferrucci is sixth. Rossi is seventh. Ed Jones is eighth. Scott Dixon is ninth. Simon Pagenaud on that last lap, with all that was going on between turns three and six, Simon Pagenaud lost a couple of positions. Erickson with the advantage now of 0.4 of a second as they appeared to finally get Will Power's car restarted, but he is mired deep in the field, two laps down in the 19th position. The leader, two laps from victory lane for his first career win in the NTT IndyCar Series, is Marcus Ericsson, leading Rinus VK and Pottawa Ward.
3: It was a great restart, but Ericsson has not gotten away and run away and hid because VK and O'Ward giving chase. They set up for the right-hander of turn number six. Marcus Ericsson in that red and white car trying to pull away. He's got about a four-car length advantage over VK. O'Ward's car got a little crossed up as they all head to turn seven.
4: That advantage for Marcus Ericsson has closed. Rinus VK has about a six-car length disadvantage to Marcus Ericsson. Again, Pottawa Ward tries to stuff it into turn number eight and get underneath the rear wing there of Rinus VK. Two car lengths back is Pottawa Ward, but the leader, Marcus Ericsson, four car lengths through 11.
2: Yeah, and Ericsson is starting to stretch it out a little bit. He's gotten it up to 9/10 of a second, but the battle is for the second position between the young guns, Rinus VK and Pottawa Ward. Pottawa Ward is right there in the tire tracks of Rinus VK, waiting for him to make the smallest of error as they head back to the start-finish line and they see the white flag. One lap to go for Marcus Ericsson, trying to get to victory lane. The lead 7/10 of a second. Seeing how the podium shakes out. The front three have all but checked out now. Ericsson, VK, and O'Ward setting up for turn number four.
3: It is the 37th career IndyCar start for Marcus Ericsson. He's seen teammates Scott Dixon and Alex Palou both go to victory lane already this season, and the advantage looks to be growing a bit through turn number five. The advantage is four car lengths over Rinus VK. Back to the right for the final time in through turn number six as he'll jump on the accelerator. Michael, it looks good. Marcus Ericsson pulling away here on the final lap.
4: He finished as the runner-up last year, a seventh car length advantage over Rinus VK. The leader, Marcus Ericsson, the unassuming Swede, trying to get his first NTT IndyCar Series win. Meanwhile, that battle for second, it continues on. Rinus VK with a half car length advantage over Pato O'Ward, but here comes Marcus Ericsson through 11 for the final time.
2: Marcus Ericsson competed in Formula One for five seasons with Sauber from 2015 to 2018. A lot of folks were very, very surprised when he made the decision to come to the NTT IndyCar Series. It's been a slow and steady climb to prominence for Marcus Ericsson. Twin checkers out, and for the first time in his NTT IndyCar Series career, he will go to victory lane at Belle Isle. Rinus VK finishes second. Pato O'Ward is third. Takuma Sato was fourth. And Graham Rahal completes the top five. How about another first-time winner in the NTT IndyCar Series?
6: It is a very happy victory lane for the Husky Chocolate Chip Ganassi Racing Team. Marcus Ericsson, you are an NTT IndyCar Series race winner. Congratulations.
8: Yeah, thank you. That sounds pretty good to me.
6: It does indeed, and it happened in what has to be described as some very strange circumstances when the team told you to go, to pass Will Power because he couldn't get his car started. What went through your mind?
8: Yeah, I mean, I thought for once, you know, I've been here now, it's my third year, and it's been a lot of bad luck. I don't want to blame bad luck, but it's been not a lot of good luck, let's put it that way. And then I think today what happened was, you know, it was just my day, I think, and obviously I feel sorry for Will. He did a tremendous job there, and, you know, he deserved to be up there. You know, I wanted to fight it out with him for the win in the end there, but still, I'll take it. You know, I won the race, and we won the race, and it was a team effort, and I'm so happy.
6: You had a successful career in Formula One, but there, your ability to win is limited by who you drive for. You came to IndyCar to win races, to show your talent, and now you've done it. It was a big celebration when you got out of that car. What were your emotions when you finally got to celebrate jumping out and joining your team?
8: You know, 10 years since I won a race. You know, it's a very long time. Like I say, F1 is tough because if you're not in the right team, you don't have really the chance to win. And that was me for 5 years. I came over here to IndyCar with that fire to try and win again. And I worked really hard. And I've had people believe in me, both in the team, but also back home, you know, supporting me and believing in me. And to get to victory lane just means a lot.
6: How are you going to celebrate tonight when you've got to do it all over again tomorrow?
8: I don't know. I'll just soak this in and celebrate today. And then, you know, if we get one, why don't go for two?
1: Ericsson would not be done winning in 2021 as he'd score career win number two just a few weeks later in the inaugural Music City Grand Prix in Nashville. And as for win number three, that would come with a bottle of milk as the sneaky Swede would streak his way into racing immortality, winning the 106th running of the Indianapolis 500. But every driver remembers their first win, and Detroit will remain special to Marcus Ericsson for years to come.
7: Yeah, I think the first thing was that we had a really strong package that day, you know, a good race car, and I always felt comfortable in Detroit. I had my first podium in the IndyCar Series in Detroit in 19, so I always feel good there. I think that particular race, you know, we had some good strategy calls from the pit wall, and I was doing some good overtakes when it was crucial for the race, and then sort of put ourselves in a position to fight for the win. And then in the end, with the red flag and Will's problem, you know, we got the opportunity and we took it. So it was a very special day, you know, a day I will always remember. You know, that first win is always super, super special and important. So, yeah, it's something I have, always with me.
3: Prior to the red flag, I went back and watched it. Your pace was strong. I mean, you were right there hanging with Will, and he's, I mean, one of the best in the business on some of those street courses.
7: Yeah, for sure. I think me and Will was the class of the field that day, and we were pulling away by a long way, you know. So we were definitely, the class of the field that day. And I felt like I had more pace than Will, but obviously it's difficult to overtake, and I was just following in his gearbox trying to you know, pressure him and see if he was going to do any mistakes. And then, you know, the red flag came, and I was really pumped to get an opportunity to try and overtake him on the restart. And then, unfortunately, he had this issue. But still, you know, we were there to take that opportunity and grab it with both hands.
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6: I just fell in love with it in 32. We sat in with my uncle. We sat about the third row up in stand E. And the noise, and which I've always loved, the speed and noise. And this every year, it just grew more and more and more. Farmer in our area had a stock truck, and we put a platform on it. And there was five of us. He brought five of us boys in. We already had our tickets, and we decided we're going to sneak in. We went to the north end and climbed over the wall, crossed the track, and we got inside. And that was when they still had the National Guard here, as guards. And one guy hit on the axle of a back truck, and there was one of the guy's relation by the name of Bill had the restaurant under the old pagoda, and he hit he and I under the counter and that until they opened the track. And I don't know where the other fellows, they all hid someplace. Nobody got caught by the National Guard.
7: But you already had your tickets.
6: Yeah, we had our tickets. It was just something you had to do when you're a teenager. The one that was as nuts as I am, and that was Eddie Sachs. I could trade with him every sentence. He was quite the guy. Yet to this day, when the first lap runs, Pat O'Connor jumps in my head. Larry Bazzaglia, who was first in line before me, he was Italian, and so was Mario. So I went and got Mario and brought him over to Larry. And after they chit-chatted for a while, Larry had Alzheimer's real bad, but he smiled when Mario shook his hand. Afterwards, Mario motioned for me to come to his garage, which was right around the corner from where we were, and gave me two $100 bills and told me to show Larry a good time. I'll give $1,000 to hear the Novi go up the back stretch right now, wide open. It's going to sound funny, but my favorite driver of all time is Ari Lyndike. I think I bumped into him out in the pits one day, and then it was just something said, don't fall down, because I was on McCain still then. It hasn't been a great number of years that we've known each other, but there's just something about him that's stuck with me. I give him hell about his hair all the time, since I'm bald. And I've been to all of them, from New Hampshire to Vegas. This is still the track. No one knows when they'll be here next time. But I was shooting for 40, and now I'm shooting for 70.
7: And you've loved them all?
6: Everyone. Wouldn't miss. I told all my family not to ever die during race month, because I wouldn't be at the funeral. Good morning, race fans. This is Jim Parker, and today I'll be in the stands to watch my 68th Indy 500. Welcome to the motorsports capital of the world. And welcome to today's worldwide broadcast of the greatest spectacle in racing on the Indianapolis Motor Speedway Radio Network.
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8: 1 in 33. Pretty good odds for a shot at racing immortality. 30 drivers in today's field will be looking to win for the first time in Indianapolis. Allenser Jr., Elio Castroneves, and Buddy Lazier. Hey, those three already know just how good a cold swig of milk can taste after battling for 500 miles here at the racing capital of the world. Good morning, good afternoon, and good evening, wherever in the world you might be. Mike King and the entire IMS Radio Network crew coming to you from the Bombardier Pagoda, just off of the front straightaway at the famed Indianapolis Motor Speedway, overlooking the Yard of Bricks. A late morning rain shower moved through the area about 20 minutes ago. Right now, emergency vehicles are on the track trying to get it dried. We're even seeing a peak of sunshine. We hope we are going to be racing today here at Indianapolis. And it is great to have you with us for live flag-to-flag coverage of the 88th running of the 500-mile race, the Indianapolis 500.
9: It's been 9 years since Adrian Fernandez was here at Indianapolis. Always exciting to return.
10: Absolutely. This is a fantastic place. A track with a lot of tradition, a lot of history, and this is the one that everybody wants to win, so we're very excited to be back.
8: That's Adrian Fernandez. As Kim mentioned, 9 years, nearly a decade since he started here at Indianapolis, and he will do so today on the outside of row number two, and he has a very good chance to win here at Indianapolis for the very first time because he has been among the fastest drivers in race trim. Good morning, everyone. I'm Mike King, and it's great to have you back here at the world's greatest race course, the Indianapolis Motor Speedway, on what has been an interesting morning already weather-wise. Let's not waste any time. Let's get an update from Hall of Famer Jerry Baker, who's out there in Turn 1. And, Bake, I know that, you know, we were hoping in a matter of 50, 55 minutes or so, we were going to be calling the first couple of laps of the 88th 500. But at least for right now, it looks that we're going to be on a bit of a hold.
11: Mike, I'm not so sure. Obviously, there are a lot of ceremonial things that have to happen between now and then. But this track is drying remarkably quick. Now, we have noticed this throughout the last couple of weeks during practice. On Sunday, for instance, we had a downpour at 2:30. Normally, it takes about 2 hours from the end of the downpour before you can get on the race course. They were out in an hour and 45 minutes running for practice, so it's drying very, very quickly. Now, the problem is that wind has died a little bit up in the turn number one area up here. And the second thing is that sunshine that we were watching maybe 15 minutes ago has disappeared. I can look over my shoulder to the west, and I don't like what I see back there, but maybe it'll go south of us. That's what's happened for most of the weather that we've experienced throughout this particular day. This area, Mike, is undercover where I am. That's the reason my other cohorts have chickened out and are still probably up in the tower where it's nice and dry. But we got a lot of fans that are down here ready to go. I have counted well over 20. In fact, as I look now, Mike, there may be 30 or 40 vehicles out on the track. That will help dry this. Wind will do it. Sunshine would certainly help. But we may be a little behind schedule, but unless we get some more wet stuff, we're going to be in pretty good shape.
8: Well, Bake, you're right. The Parade of Princesses now passing by us here on the front straight. The beautiful bright red, and I mean bright red, Chevrolet SSR is the official pace vehicle of the IndyCar series. But at this event, it's the 2004 Chevrolet Corvette that will be pacing the field, will be driven by the great actor Morgan Freeman. But right now, all the princesses, they're sitting there. The tops are down on these SSRs, and they're all waving to the crowd that now beginning to return to their seats. But Dave Wilson, we look out over
7: turn number one to the south of where we are, and because we are 104 feet up, we have a pretty good vantage point of the weather that's approaching, and right now it looks like wet weather is beginning to move back into the area of 16th and Georgetown.
12: Yeah, and the wind sock that's on the scoring pylon is blowing. The wind is coming out of the south right now. It looks like due south, and that's where most of the bad weather is located, as it would appear on the weather radar behind us and from standing up here and looking down to the south. So we just got to keep our fingers crossed and hope we get a break here today.
7: Well, we, of course, are going to be monitoring one situation in particular, Dave, and that is the one that involves Robbie Gordon.
12: Yes.
7: The single driver in the field that will look to do the double, which, of course, would mean 500 miles of racing here at the Indianapolis Motor Speedway. Then he would leave here, head to Charlotte, North Carolina, where he would hop into his stock car this evening and run another 600 miles. And, Dave, he has a drop-dead time, and it right now looks like his participation here could be very much in question.
12: Most certainly, and Jacques Lazier is lined up to take his place if should he need to leave. But and we'll have to check on this and double-check, but I understand that Charlotte, North Carolina, might be facing some similar dilemma to what we're facing here today,
7: right?
12: Weather-wise. So whether or not that would delay his, push his drop-dead time back, I imagine he is in communication with Charlotte quite a bit right now.
7: Well, we're hoping to be talking with the driver who would very likely slide in,
12: yes,
7: to the number 70 Meyer Chevy Power DeLara, and that, of course, would be Jacques Lazier, our good pal, who has joined us for a couple of events this year as our driver analyst here on the Indianapolis Motor Speedway Radio Network. We, of course, have our pit reporters in the garage area and all over this great facility, and we will be looking for Jacques Lazier and hope to get a comment from him. Meantime, Jim Murphy is down in the garage area, and he has a driver who's been very fast this month. That's Roger Yasukawa.
13: Yes, Mike, Roger Yasukawa. Cow is sitting here in the garage area where it's dry at the moment. In this kind of situation, Roger, it's tough on veteran drivers making your only second start here at the 500. How are you dealing with the on-again, off-again kind of morning we've had?
14: Well, I mean, we've been having this quite often this month. So, we had this weather when we qualified on pole day. So I'm used to it. I mean, being first year, the lesson was to be patient here. The weather always plays with you, and just set your mind. I think we're all ready to go, in any kind of condition, even the green track, windy track, or, anything, only thing we're not ready for is probably the rain condition. So, but otherwise, for me, it just gives me extra couple hours to relax, and so, I don't know, hopefully it'll dry up, and we'll be ready to go.
13: I know, I'm excited about this afternoon. I'm not sure how you can relax at this point, getting ready to go. You've got a very fast teammate up on the pole. You guys have been quick all month. How's the confidence level with this team as you get ready for this afternoon?
14: Oh, yeah, I mean, the whole month, the Rahal Letterman Racing has been working well together. Between Buddy, myself, and Vito, we gelled really together this whole month. We have a great car for the race, and I'm very confident going into it. In carb day, I felt very good in my primary car, and we're going to go out with the same setup. Same thing on the carb day. I think it rained overnight, and when we went out, the track was green. So I think it's just it's a long race. You never know what's going to happen, but just stay focused and do my job, and hopefully we'll be up there.
13: Well, Californian Roger Yasukawa goes off from the outside of row four today, Mike.
7: 33 cars, 33 drivers, 33 crews now anxiously awaiting this weather pattern to blow on out of here. But right now, the rain is falling once again at the Indianapolis Motor Speedway. Mike King and the entire IMS Radio Network crew coming to you from the world's greatest race course on what has become, once again, an overcast Sunday morning. Memorial Day weekend, and thousands of fans in their seats, thousands more have huddled under many of the grandstand and tunnel areas, the walk areas, in order to try to get out of the rain. Right now, a light rain shower has moved through once again. The wind seems to have picked up just a bit. Let's very quickly check back in with Jerry Baker in turn one. Baker, a quick update from you. Is the rain still falling in one?
11: Yes, Mike, it is, but it is not the kind of rain that will stick around very long. That's the one good thing about it. And the way we could tell, of course, the people started tossing up their umbrellas, those on the infield area. And Mike, down in front of us, there are some puddles left over from the previous rains, and I've been watching them do some, and they have since quit that also. So maybe that's a good sign. Now, what I said to you a few minutes ago was the track is drying. You have been here as much as I have over the years. You know that it doesn't take much of a rain to basically put you back to point A all over again. So it's not going to be as dry as quickly as I thought it was, but it has quit up here momentarily.
7: Okay, Bake, and we will continue to monitor the weather situation, obviously. Well, the one situation where weather is going to impact a driver in the field more so than any other is the one involving Robbie Gordon. Robbie Gordon, who we talked about, looking to do the double today. He wanted to run 1,100 miles, 500 miles here in Indianapolis, 600 miles in Charlotte. Robbie Gordon standing by downstairs in the garage area. He is with our Kim Morris.
9: Yeah, Robbie's here right now. In fact, what time does the decision get made for you, Robbie?
15: Well, I think anywhere from between 1 and 3 is my timeline to get out of here. Hopefully this rain keeps coming. I hate to say that, but being selfish and worrying about our Meyer Coca-Cola Chevrolet, rain would be okay for us and we race tomorrow. If not, we have a great driver with Jacques Lazier standing by, and he's done laps around the Speedway this month. The team's a good race team, and I think that that he'll enjoy himself if he gets the opportunity. We'll just sit and wait and see what happens. One thing we can't control is weather, and we can't make time. So without those two things, we just kind of stand by and wait and see what happens and try to make the right decision for both race teams. You know, we're not only making a decision for the Meyer Coca-Cola Chevrolet here at Indianapolis, but we're trying to make the same decision for Richard Childress's 31 singular wireless Chevrolet there in North Carolina.
9: Certainly a lot to think about, and Jacques Lazier standing by. You got your seat. You ready to go just in case?
16: Well, yeah. I mean, I think that's exactly it, just in case. Obviously, you know, I was back in California and was kind of expecting to watch this one from the TV on the couch, and in all reality, Robbie called me, and, you know, he has been, without a doubt, a true gentleman and a scholar this entire week, and I wish nothing bad for him. I mean, obviously, if Robbie needs me to jump in the Meyer Coca-Cola Chevrolet, I'll do it. But, I think realistically it's his car, his ride, and I want to see him in that car. And I'll be up in turn one spotting for him. But at the same time, this is what he was saying, with weather, if it's out of our hands and they need me to fill in, you know, I'm honored to have that opportunity.
9: We will wait and see what happens, guys. That's Jacques Lazier and Robbie Gordon.
7: Okay, Kim, thanks very much. And it does look like we have yet another system that could bring another rain shower to the Indianapolis Motor Speedway just to our south. And we, as we mentioned at the top, it's easy for us to monitor those incoming systems because we are a good 100-plus feet above the track surface here, and we're able to see literally for miles out from this track to the west and to the south. And it does look like more rain might be on its way. So we do not want to speculate right now when we might see a start time, if in fact it stops raining in the next few minutes. Certainly, though, it looks like a Robbie Gordon's opportunity. If we run here today, it looks like his opportunity to strap in will be in doubt. Well, pleased to be joined as we are each and every year here at the Indianapolis Motor Speedway for the 500 by the Dean of American Motorsports Journalist, Chris Economaki, the publisher of National Speed Sport News. And, Chris, if we race today, what kind of race do you think we're going to see?
17: What kind of race will we see? Well, a very different kind of race in my view, and for several reasons. Firstly, this year's cars are far different than last year's cars and much harder to handle. In order to cut racing speeds, the Indy Racing League issued new chassis regulations which, among other things, reduced downforce by 400 pounds. Consequently, cars are no longer mashed down on the track as of old, markedly reducing the driver's comfort zone. This lack of downforce, read that grip, has made cars twitchy and very sensitive to wind gusts and turbulence created by other cars. Then there's the smaller, less powerful engine, slow to accelerate. Along with aero changes, the cars slow down much quicker than last year. With this lack of acceleration, drivers must carefully prejudge their traffic moves to keep from backing off. If a driver suddenly has to lift his right foot, several cars could immediately whiz by. The smaller fuel tank, 30 gallons down from 35, is of no consequence, the effect being negated by the better fuel mileage of the smaller engine. There won't be more pit stops needed, perhaps 8, but the pit crews are under a lot of pressure too. A crew that is 5 seconds slower per stop than another can cost their driver a full lap during the race. Perhaps the biggest unknown is the newfound need to shift every lap, an absolute must on a windy day like today. Today's smaller engine need help. As a consequence, most drivers now downshift at the end of the straightaways and upshift in the short chutes. electronic management systems eliminate the need to use the clutch and reduce the throttle. So the gearbox, in many cases, is brutalized. This, to me, is the Achilles heel of today's race. The result? Whereas the car has been the principal factor in recent 500s, today, in my view, the principal factor will be the driver. Thank you, Mike.
7: Chris, thank you, and we look forward to, hopefully, in a couple of hours, you rejoining us with some views on what has happened on the racetrack here today at the Indianapolis Motor Speedway. Once again, emergency vehicles on the track. The Princess Parade continues as they're now offloading those bright red Chevrolet SSR. Beautiful vehicles, but unfortunately, the weather not nearly as pretty as the Princesses on this day. Rain is falling once again at the Indianapolis Motor Speedway.
18: My life has been, is, I should say, a series of dreams coming true. And this will largely be another one. So I just put it on my wall of successes and dreams, you know. Tell my kids all the time, make sure you dream.
7: Actor Morgan Freeman will be driving the pace car for the 88th Indy 500, and some words that we can all live by, and he has been great these past two or three days here. Johnny Rutherford, three-time Indy 500 winner, Dave Wilson, has gotten Morgan Freeman up to speed. In fact, Mr. Freeman was doing 150 miles an hour down the front straight, and they were actually having to slow him down a little bit. So he's adapted very quickly to the speed.
12: He's an amazing actor, so it's fun to see him out here having a great time. I just hope he realizes that things will change a little bit here on race day, and they'll keep him toned down just a tad, but he'll be driving Mr. Holman today.
7: That's exactly right. Of course, when he was doing those laps around the speedway, he didn't look in his rearview mirror and see 33 cars looking to pass him doing 200-plus miles an hour.
12: Right.
7: So, once again, great to have Morgan Freeman here with us this weekend at the Indianapolis Motor Speedway. Well, as we mentioned a bit earlier, all eyes will be on Adrian Fernandez as he takes the green flag from the outside position, row number two. He and rookie Kosuke Matsuro, who, of course, are garaged out of the same stable, those two guys have been amazingly consistent and easily the fastest drivers in race trim here at the Speedway during the final 3 days of practice and the Carb Day practice session. Let's go downstairs and say hello to Kevin Lee. And, Kevin, you're in the Fernandez Racing Garage with a guy who might well be one of the favorites here today.
19: Definitely, Mike. Adrian Fernandez and Kosuke Matsuro are here patiently waiting out the rain like everybody else. Super Aguri Fernandez Racing has been fast all month. The only time you weren't fastest was when we had the cool conditions on pole day. How confident do you feel like, Adrian, you'll be fast again today? Hopefully today at least.
10: I think both cars, Kosuke and myself, we've been consistent through the month, and I think that gives us optimism for the race. We've been fast in all type of conditions, in traffic and all that. Obviously, there is a lot of strong teams and competition out there, so we have to be smart to be able to, you know, be in contention for the win at the end of the day. But the whole team is doing a great job, and Kosuke is doing a very good job with his lack of experience on the ovals. But both cars, actually four of our cars have been running very strong.
19: Kosuke, you're the fastest rookie. You have shown you can go fast around this place. What's the difference, though, do you expect when you get out here with 32 other cars and try to go 500 miles?
20: Yeah, I'm very excited. And, Saturday car, this track is not difficult because, you know, Phoenix, you know, when you're 20 cars, well, much difficult because every time you have traffic. But here, you know, the speed is much different than Phoenix. You know, speed is much faster, you know, 210 miles, about maybe. And one of the different things is turbulence. It's going to be very difficult for me because I don't have so much experience. But, you know, our car seems to be very good, and we work together with Adrian, and the car is, you know, very consistent for 3 months, you know. That's why I'm very confident.
19: Adrian, it's been 9 years since you've been in this race, and I understand you had a little difficulty getting into the racetrack this morning. What time did you get here?
10: I have at 8:30, so I didn't have an escort, so I wanted to leave the thrill of being on the traffic, my friend.
19: in all seriousness, after being away so long, did you ever wonder whether you ever going to get a chance to run at this racetrack again?
10: Yeah, you do, because, I mean, you don't get any younger, you get older, and you say, you know, I may not get a chance to be back at the Speedway and have another shot at it. Sad part was that I was never in a competitive in a competitive situation where we can fight for the win. So it's very nice to be able to be back with our team with two good drivers, especially the Mexican one. But two good drivers, and being able to, you know, to have the chance of be a contender. I mean, it's, you know, race day is a lot of things that can make you a winner. But just to have a chance of be a contender, knowing that you have a chance, that really is, it really is significant for us.
19: Good luck to you both. Adrian Fernandez will start outside of row number two. Koski Matsura outside of row number three to Dave Argabright.
2: Thank you, Kevin. You know, the poor guys have to work outside in the rain, but I'm here in the green room with the great actor James Garner. He's been a fixture here at the 500 for many years. Jim, it's great to see you again, and I know you've been a friend of the Jones family for many years. How about that, PJ?
21: Oh, I'm really happy for PJ, and I'm not as nervous as his daddy, but and Judy, his mother, I mean, they're really nervous. But he'll do good. He's got a good head on his shoulders. He just keeps it going straight, stay out of trouble, he'll do fine.
2: We see a lot of actors and celebrities that come to the 500, but Jim Garner, we see you at places like the Hoosier 100 on Friday night. You're a genuine race fan. What keeps you coming back here year after year?
21: Racing. Well, it's racing and it's friends. You know, I know a lot of people back here. I've been coming here since 1958, and I've seen people and their kids grow up and their grandkids. And it's fun to see him.
2: Well, we love having you here. In spite of the rain, we're going to have a good time, and I think we're going to have a race today.
21: I know they're going to have a race because I don't allow it to rain on my parade, okay?
2: I like that policy. We're going to race because Jim Garner says so. Let's go to Jim Murphy.
13: I certainly hope Jim Garner's correct, as I'm standing here with Tony Kanaan. He's planning on going off today from the middle of row two in the 7-Eleven Big Gulp Andretti Green Dallara.

0: Ready.
1: Do you think your experience in dealing with this kind of thing gives you an advantage over some of the younger drivers?
0: Maybe. I would say, you know, that if they're nervous, they're going to be nervous all day up until the race, and that just eat people up. And I'm very calm, and I'm confident with what I have. So I think maybe it could. But when the green flag drops, I think everybody, you know, they forget about everything, and they just go racing. So we'll see.
1: While Adrian Fernandez was waiting in traffic, Tony Kanaan was having some breakfast as he slept here in his motor coach at the track. Now to Kim Morris.
2: Standing by with Buddy Rice. What did you win in the pit stop competition? There's a stack of games behind you there.
3: The new Codemaster IndyCar Series for 2005.
2: I know you're awesome because you're on the pole. How are you at that game?
3: I was pretty good. I made it to the semis here the other day at the Codemaster Challenge. It was pretty good. But, you know, the one that counts is today, so we'll see how it goes.
2: How close is that to the real thing?
3: You know, it's actually, it's shockingly close. I mean, they've taken information from other teams. They've used it in their game, and so that's what makes it so realistic. And it's an excellent training ground for us when we're not driving, especially with the lack of testing that we get now.
2: The rain has certainly slowed things up for us here for a while. You got family in. What do you do in this time while you're waiting?
3: Well, because you don't have a camera, you can't see it, but now I'm just sitting and hanging out. You know, there's a bunch of media around and a bunch of other people and our sponsors and stuff. So it gives us a little bit more time with them and being able to talk to them. Usually just a quick, brief, you know, hello, how are you doing, and out. But, you know, allows us to be with them a little bit longer.
2: Right. Well, we'll let you get ready. Hopefully we'll go racing today.
3: Yeah, hopefully.
2: That's Buddy Rice, your pole sitter.
4: Buddy Rice qualified on pole, 222.024 miles an hour. The young man from Phoenix, Arizona, and the Ray Hall Letterman Argent Pioneer Mortgage Honda Power G-Force, and it is his second pole of the 2004 IndyCar Series season. Once again, we are under what appears to be a rain delay. Officially, we can't call it a rain delay because we're not at the official start time of the race yet, Dave Wilson, but it does appear that it's going to be sometime perhaps early this afternoon, I would say around 1, maybe 2 o'clock Indiana time before we see a green flag here, and that is if we don't see any more rain come through.
5: And looking at the weather radar, I mean, there's some stuff down way down south and southwest or southeast of us, but I mean, I don't see any big storms or anything on the horizon right now, so let's just keep our fingers crossed and keep them fire trucks rolling, get this thing dried out.
4: Well, we do want to alert our network affiliates around the country that we will stay with you, obviously, till the top of the hour. That would be noon Eastern time, 11 o'clock Indiana time. We will stay with you until noon and 11, but at that time we will leave the air, and then we will advise you as to when we will be returning. And once again, we will be advising you at 15 past the hour and 15 minutes till the hour on when we will be returning to the air for live coverage of the 88th Indianapolis 500-mile race. Speedway historian Donald Davidson is in the booth with us. We'll talk to him when we come back to the world's greatest race course. Back at the Indianapolis Motor Speedway, as we get set for the 88th Indy 500. No rain right now. In fact, some sunshine peeking through the clouds. We will be with you until the top of the hour, and then we will be returning 30 or 45 minutes prior to the start of the race. Once again, we have had two rain showers move through the area here at 16th and Georgetown within the last hour. It has left the track wet. However, Dave Wilson, this track is not, as they say, lost. We have not lost the racetrack. There is no water puddling on the track. It is not raining right now, and the track surface is not glassy. Given the way it is right now, we're probably somewhere in the neighborhood of two hours, maybe 2.5 hours away from being able to start a race here.
5: There are dry patches along the bank straightaway here, and again, the fire trucks and tow trucks and everything continue to run, so that's good news. There's a nice breeze out of the south, and that'll help dry the track quicker.
4: Well, you know, we would like to extend greetings to those of you around the world listening to us on the American Forces Network, and we had asked many folks that we work with if they have relatives who are serving around the world to let us know about them, because we'd like to extend greetings to them. So to Air Force Major Cynthia Shipley, serving in the 455th Expeditionary Wing in Bahrain, Afghanistan, greetings from Deb Taylor of our Public Relations Department. Certainly she's thinking about you. And to Corporal Chris Reinemann of Marine Air Group 39 at Camp Pendleton, greetings. And to Ku Lung of the Pennsylvania National Guard, welcome home after your tour in Iraq, from Chris Schwartz and all the guys at Penske Racing. So we have several of those, and we'll be passing those on throughout the day. Well, Donald Davidson, you know, I remember one thing that you said a couple of years ago during the rain, and I noticed it so much during this month because we've had several rain interruptions during practice. But you said a couple of years ago how much different the stands look in terms of color when it's raining. And you are exactly right, because when it's nice outside, everybody's wearing a white T-shirt or something to reflect the sun. Right now you can look through the stands and you see just about every color of the rainbow. But, Donald, this is not what we wanted to see. We wanted to see the colors of the cars on the track.
6: This is a real disappointment, because this month of May we've had rain. But I don't recall, I've talked to a number of people, I don't remember a May that was this good, probably since the late 80s, probably 88. It just seems to be that the place has been hampered by weather.
4: Yeah.
6: It's been cold and rainy and damp, and even when it was even when we were running, it was cool. This month, a lot of the time, it's been hot and sticky, and it seems like that the only times that it really hampered proceedings here was on qualifications and the race. Other than that, it's been fine. But coming to the track this morning, in fact, last night I had a talk downtown, and I decided to drive back 16th Street and see how things were going. And the corner of 16th and Georgetown was just a mob. There's a Speedway gas station over there, and just people running across the road, and a lot more concession stands up and down Georgetown Road than I've seen for years. And it seemed like there was a much larger crowd coming to the track from the local area today. And unfortunately, now here we are in the rain.
4: Well, you know, it is interesting to note that it rained rather heavily here just 30, 45 minutes ago. But there are tens of, I mean, the grandstands right now are 60 or 70% full. And we, of course, still have the threat of rain. But it's amazing to me the number of people that have already returned to their seats, knowing full well that it's going to be Dave Wilson a couple of hours before they see any racing.
5: Well, I think the strongest creature on the face of God's green earth is the race fan. I mean, these people put up with about anything to watch racing, and we got the best of them right here in Indianapolis.
4: You know, Donald, let's talk about this field a little bit.
6: Okay, sure.
4: You know, it's the first time that I can ever remember coming to the Speedway where a Japanese driver in Koski Matsura is being looked at as a legitimate threat to win the race. Tor Takagi had a very good race last year, and he was Rookie of the Year, but I don't think a lot of people were picking him before the race. Koski has just consistently been among the fastest drivers here all month long.
6: I didn't pick Takagi to win last year, but I did think that there was a good possibility that he might. I realized that because he was fast all the way through the month. You're absolutely right. I did look down the field here, and there are a few interesting things. If we, this is probably should be closer to the start, but the oldest driver in the field is a rookie.
4: Right.
6: It's Marty Roth. He's 45 years, 5 months, and 15 days.
4: A Canadian.
6: And a Canadian, and the youngest is A.J. Foyt the fourth, as he was last year. The start of the race, the total number of drivers to drive in the race now will be 697, and we have a ninth Jones. That is the most common name. There's been nine of them, and this is the first time that there's been a relative, because none of the previous eight were related, and of course it just makes further the great story that there has never been a Smith.
4: That's right, but there's only been one Jones to win the race, right?
6: That is correct.
4: Yes.
6: There's been a runner-up, which was Davy Jones. We've got 12 drivers in the lineup with names that are five letters or less, and those names include Foyt, Jones, and Unser.
4: Right.
6: And if you're interested in astrological signs, they're well spread. There are four Aquarius, Taurus, and Cancer. There are three Capricorns, Aries, and Gemini, and then the other six have two apiece. However, Robbie Gordon, who I really want to be in this field, may not be. And if he is, in fact, replaced by Jacques Lazier as the starting driver then, I don't have him down here. Now, he's born in January, but I don't know if he's a Capricorn or an Aquarius. Not that that really matters, but it's interesting to see the spread.
4: Dave Wilson, we have guys break down fields in a lot of ways, but that's the first time I've ever heard the field broken down by astrological signs.
5: Well, you know, you got to look for any edge when you're wagering.
4: That's right. You know, it's interesting. Jim Murphy is in the garage area, and Murph, you heard us talking about Koski Matsura. Interesting, his odds, the way they're being posted in Vegas right now for him in this race.
1: I was just chatting with the crew, and they pointed out, right now in Las Vegas, 55-1 are the odds that they're posting for the car of Koski Matsura. Interesting, because his car number is 55. Do you believe in numerology?
4: Yeah.
1: Well, maybe even if astrology's not your thing, that will do the trick.
4: How about that? So we're getting all the bases covered, and clearly if he won, he would be 55-1. So, yeah, Donald.
6: One thing I've noticed, I've looked at those odds a little bit over the years, and it seems to me that they base them on the starting position. I think the people that do those odds don't really know very much about the sport, or at least it occurs to me, because they give very high odds on somebody good who starts in the back, and I don't think that they realize that. They just think starting positions is everything.
4: Well, the one thing that we have talked to Robbie McGee about since he had qualified last Sunday was the fact that he has the opportunity to become the first driver to start 33rd and win this race. It has never happened, right, Donald? There's never been a driver start 33rd and win. However, let's go downstairs to Kim Morris, because, Kim, if, in fact, Robbie Gordon has to step out of the car, that would mean that his backup driver, Jacques Lazier, would strap in and would start 33rd, and that would move Robbie McGee from the 33rd spot on the grid to 32nd. What does Paul Dyatlovich have to say about that?
2: I don't think Paul would mind if Robbie moved up to 32nd in line if Jacques Lazier has to start 33rd, would you?
7: No, that would be fine by me. You know, a spot is a spot. Moving up the pole is what it's all about.
2: How do you plan a timeline for warming engines and stuff when we keep having these constant delays like this? What's the crew doing now?
7: Well, basically, we're doing the best we can do. We're just waiting on the weather, and, I mean, it's the same for all 33 cars that are out there. We just went through a heat cycle on the car. We brought it up to temperature, so it's good to sit for probably another half hour, 45 minutes before we have to worry about warming it up again.
2: A lot of folks have talked about not getting any sleep last night, and you said, hey, you shouldn't expect that this time of year.
7: No, you shouldn't. I mean, you know, we have to be to the racetrack at 4 o'clock in the morning. I had a function with the sponsors last night. So, no, I didn't get much sleep, but, you know, 28 years, it's not to be expected. If you can't get excited and be sleepless the night before, then you shouldn't be here.
2: Probably couldn't sleep anyway for the excitement.
7: No, definitely couldn't sleep, but it's still good. I mean, this is Indianapolis. This is what it's all about, the hard work, the dedicated crew that we have behind us, and all the other crews. They're pretty much the same, and, I mean, we get excited about this one. This is our Super Bowl.
2: Right, that's Paul Dyatlovich, team owner of PDM Racing.
4: And Dave Wilson, he should be, and we're talking about Paul Dyatlovich, he should be excited as the owner of PDM Racing. This was a team that was basically, by some pundits, declared dead in the water, was not going to turn a wheel this month of May. No way they could be a part of the 88 500. Not only are they a part of the 500, they just secured Burger King
5: right.
4: A couple of days ago as the primary sponsor of the Robbie McGee car, along with Robbie's sponsor out of St. Louis, Natoli.
5: Right.
4: So, you know, it would seem right now that things are going pretty good for PDM Racing, given the fact they may gain a position on the field before we ever turn a wheel.
5: Well, last year, you know, they were a shoestring budget deal again last year. They had Jimmy Kite in the car, and they wound up 13th. And we've talked to Robbie McGee and Paul Dyatlovich, and they say if they got in the top 10, it'd be like winning to them. But what I spoke to Paul this morning, and he goes, we are thrashing. We've got Burger King on board. If we can perform on the track today for them, and we can start talking to them about a gig for next year
4: yeah.
5: and come back and run the entire IndyCar Series well-funded in 05. That's their main deal. And they also fly the sticker of the 82nd Airborne on there. Again, they for years have been supporting a lot of our men and women in overseas, and they are saluting the 82nd Airborne and all their efforts there today with the number 18 machine.
4: And, of course, you remember when Sam Hornish Jr. ran the 18 car. That car ran the paint scheme of the United States Air Force Thunderbirds.
5: Right. Mm-hmm.
4: So, yeah, you're exactly right. They do, in fact, pay tribute to the military on a lot of occasions. And with that in mind, as we mentioned, we had asked many of the fellow employees that we work with here at the Indianapolis Motor Speedway to let us know of relatives and friends that may be serving around the world during what has been a very turbulent time, obviously, and we want to pass along some of those wishes to those of you listening to us on the American Forces Network, to U.S. Marine Chad Allen in his second tour in Iraq. Greetings from your uncle, John O'Gara, the team manager of Dreyer and Reinbold Racing. The team will be carrying the decals, of every branch of service on both the car number 24 that will be driven by Felipe Giafone and car number 91, which will be driven by Buddy Lazier. The track is drying at the Indianapolis Motor Speedway. We're going to get set to go racing. It's going to be a little later than we thought, but we're going to go racing today at the corner of 16th and Georgetown. Back at the Indianapolis Motor Speedway, Mike King, Dave Wilson, Speedway historian Donald Davidson coming to you from the Bombardier Pagoda, 104 feet above the drying yard of bricks. We're looking out over the front straight. And certainly the track is drying, and drying rather quickly, given the fact that the wind has picked up a bit coming out of the south. However, we still have some pretty heavy cloud cover in the area. Most folks that you see in the stands are still wearing their brightly colored rain parkas or their slickers. And there is perhaps one shower out there to our west that we're keeping our eye on the weather radar. Once again, we are sending out greetings to those of you who are listening to us today around the world on the American Forces Network, to Airman Steve Conine, stationed in Yokota, Japan. Greetings from your stepdad, Kevin Forbes, the Director of Engineering and Construction here at the Indianapolis Motor Speedway, and what a job that guy does. And we hope, Steve, that you're going to be able to stay with us throughout the day. And let's see, judging by my watch, it is 14 hours ahead right now in Japan. So what would that make it, Dave? 10 of 2 in the morning. Tomorrow morning, yeah. in Japan. So Steve, stay up with us. Yeah, stay up with us late. Let's go back to the garage area. Jim Murphy, you're standing by with the guy who he drank the milk in Victory Lane here 1 year ago.
1: Last time I saw him here in Indianapolis, he was drinking milk and the smile was on his face. He's still got a smile on his face. Gilles DeFerrin, welcome back to the scene of the crime as it is. What's it been like the last year as the reigning Indy 500 champion?
8: Well, thank you, Jim. It's been a wonderful year for me. It's really been, you know, the whole thing took a while to sink in. And when I came back this month here, I was like, wow, it's been a year already. Time flies. And it was a great feeling to come back here to Indianapolis. You know, so my picture there on top of the grandstands, it was really a great feeling.
1: How is race day different? How has your morning today been different than it was a year ago?
8: Well, it's been totally different. You know, last year I was thinking about the gears, the start, and this and that and the other. And this year, I don't care. This year, I'm just being observant, you know, try to see, understand the proceedings, and I should talking about it on TV. So this year, I'm watching from a different perspective.
1: Well, we'll be watching him for the rest of our lives in our memories. That's Gilles DeFerrin, a great champion here at Indianapolis. Now to Dave Argabright.
9: Well, we're standing here with a man that everybody knows from Survivor, Rupert Bonham. But what a lot of people don't know, Rupert, you've got an extensive history here at IMS and with the IndyCar Series. Tell us about it.
10: Oh, yeah. Since the second year of the Brickyard, I've been working out here every time there was a race out here, putting cables out, setting cameras up, carrying the stuff to the roof, setting the booth up. I have, just like every good Indiana boy or girl, have worked my way into working the race. When it comes through town, everybody wants to be out here at the track. I figured out how I could get paid to be out here at the track and be a utility for ABC.
9: Bravo.
10: Thank
9: now,
10: you.
9: Let me ask you. The last few months have been a whirlwind in you and your family's life. How are you holding up?
10: It has been outrageous. With going through two survivors back-to-back, and then the American Tribal Council, where they gave me $1 million. I have not stopped TV, newspaper, interview, magazine, radio, TV. I have not stopped since the 8th of May, and it's already the end of May now. But that's okay. That's okay.
9: You know, he's got this cool, this is radio, and I can't show the picture. You got a really cool tie-dyed red and black shirt with the IMS, this year's 500 logo. Is that going to be something we're going to see a lot of, those kind of shirts?
10: Well, see, tie-dyes are coming back. They're not just for the old hippie anymore. It's we're bringing tie-dyes back to the mainstream. And, yeah, you can, if you get on the IMS website, you can get this same tie-dye T-shirt from the Indy 500 here.
9: Do you have to, a year ago, before Survivor, you were here working, do you pinch yourself? Wow, everybody wants a picture, everybody wants an autograph. Oh, what a life change.
10: My gosh, yes. When last year, when I was on my way to Homestead, Florida, doing the IMS race with down in Homestead, they called me and said I was going to Survivor. I wanted it then so bad to tell people. Now I am so happy. It's been so long that I've held all this inside of me. It's, you know, that pinch me, it's a dream. I have lived that pinch me, it's a dream for the last year. It's wonderful.
9: It's a wonderful dream. That's a good way to put it for Rupert Bonham.
4: Wow, that is one great story, and it's great to have him back home again in Indiana, Dave, and you could truly say that about Rupert.
5: Nice guy. He was on my radio show this week, and just what a super down-to-earth guy, and it hasn't changed him success.
4: Well, one guy that we want to hear from, and once again, we want to alert our affiliates along the IMS Radio Network line that we will stay with you until the top of the hour, and then starting at quarter past and quarter till the hour, we will be feeding you one-minute live alerts as to our status here at the Indianapolis Motor Speedway on a pending start time. And maybe to give us more information on that, Kevin Lee, you've got the guy that would know, Brian Barnhart.
11: He is the vice president and the senior guy in charge of racing operations, if you will, with the Indy Racing League. Brian, if we don't get any more rain, what is the plan?
12: Well, we're in the drying process, and it's coming along pretty well. The wind is certainly helping. Right now it looks like we might be able to do something by 12:30, quarter to one at best case scenario. I'm getting ready to head back up on top and get a better feel for that, but it's moving along pretty well.
11: What are you hearing about the forecast?
12: Right now, there's some very small things kind of building, dissipating, and it doesn't look like there's any huge fronts or any big cells coming through, so we'll just keep our eye on it and do our best we can. We certainly want to get all 500 miles in if we can today.
11: How long is it taking at this point to dry the track?
12: Well, I think you're probably looking at a 2.5-hour process at this point in time, and we stopped right at noon or 10 with the rain, so about 12:30, quarter to 1, we ought to be in pretty decent shape.
11: And then what is the latest time the race could start today if we get any more showers?
12: I don't think we'd want to start it after 3 o'clock because then it would be very difficult to get all 500 miles in, and that's important to our competitors and especially to the fans.
11: Okay, thank you, Brian.
12: Thank you.
11: That's Brian Barnhart, the senior VP of racing operations. So basically, if you do the math, we can't have any rain after 12:15 or 12:30, or we'll be coming back tomorrow.
4: Okay, Kevin, thanks very much. So that's the time we will be watching, of course, 3 o'clock Indianapolis time, 4 o'clock Eastern time. And once again, we are coming up. It's just about 4.5 minutes until 11 o'clock. That is Indianapolis time, and coming up on noon Eastern time. Very quickly, let's go back to Jim Murphy in the garage area. Murph?
1: Well, Mike, the gray skies here in one respect are a little bit appropriate because I'm standing outside the Ideal Stance Suite, and for decades, Fluella Amel has been a fixture with her husband, Eldon, here, and they have been, well, for many of us on the road, parental figures. The doctors tell us that Fluella, there isn't much more they can do for her. She's at home now in Syracuse, Indiana, resting, making herself as comfortable as they can along with Eldon. She's very much missed here. We send our best out to her, hope that she's comfortable and that things will be peaceful for her. But the thing that struck me today is the guys in the suite told me about half the people that have come in all month long are interested in hoses and clamps. The other half the people are simply interested in hearing about Fluella. Our best wishes go out to her and Eldon.
4: Well said, Jim, and certainly we hope that she is having an opportunity to enjoy today's race. And as Brian Barnhart told us, we hope perhaps as early as 1 o'clock we'll be able to drop the green flag. And once again, we will be giving our affiliates along the line updates at quarter past and quarter till the hour. We'll be coming back to you live for one-minute live updates. Well, you know, it's interesting. You take a look at these guys, and once they strap into these magnificent racing machines, you kind of lose sight of the fact that they were all kids at one point. All you have to do is talk to Sam Hornish Jr. about his first race car to understand that in some ways he's still a kid at heart.
13: Yeah, I got my first racing go-kart on my 11th birthday. We were up by Chicago when my parents bought it for me, and I rode in it all the way home. I mean, it was in the back of the van, and I sat there.
1: Sat in it the whole time?
13: Yeah, we went to Six Flags, and the whole time all I could think about was getting outside to go get in my go-kart. And, you know, I didn't really care about being at Six Flags, so that tells you how much I was into racing.
1: So you drove to Chicago with the family to go to Six Flags, but you also bought a go-kart.
13: Yep.
1: And you sat in the go-kart the whole time it was in the van.
13: Yeah, pretty much so.
1: Wow.
13: Yeah. I probably commentated a couple races on the way home, too.
4: So that's Sam Hornish Jr., who goes off today, of course, in the middle of row number 4. His first start at Indy with Marlboro Team Penske, and it's amazing, Dave, how little we've said about Sam Hornish Jr. this month of May.
5: That's worried me. That has worried me a lot because, yeah, man, they'll come right up. He and Elio and the captain, boy, I'll tell you, you just can't argue with their records and their abilities. That's the dangerous combination right there.
4: Donald Davidson, before we say goodbye, we think about rain certainly a lot on race day here at the Speedway, but in fact, we haven't lost a lot of race days completely to rain. When was the last time that it happened?
6: Well, 1997, it got postponed to the second day, and then they started 15 laps, and then it rained, and we had to come back on a third day. And then 86, it got postponed, in fact, till the following week. So kind of a disappointment for me because my debut on the radio network and my first 500 was 40 years ago today.
4: Is that right?
6: Yeah. And
4: well, happy anniversary.
6: There was a Jones and a Foyt and an Unser in the field, and it didn't rain.
4: Well, we hope to be racing despite the rain a little bit later today, but happy anniversary to you, Donald, 40 years, and that's incredible for a guy who's only 38. You know, it really is. So once again, we want to alert our stations along the IMS radio network lines that the track is drying here at Indianapolis, but we will not see, unfortunately, an 11 o'clock start time, Indiana time. We will be joining you at quarter past the hour and quarter till the hour with live one-minute updates to alert you as to when we will return for our pre-race show as we get set for the 88th running of the Indianapolis 500-mile race. Our thanks to the entire crew. A great job as we, of course, tried to keep you informed on everything that's going on here. But, of course, what we really want to see are 33 cars taking the green flag. So, folks, have a great early afternoon and late morning wherever you might be around this great country. And we will be back with you as we come back later to the world's greatest race course for the 88th Indy 500.
14: I just fell in love with it in 32. We sat in with my uncle. We sat about the third row up in stand E, and the noise, and which I've always loved, the speed and noise. And every year it just grew more and more and more. Farmer in our area had a stock truck, and we put a platform on it, and there was five of us. He brought five of us boys in. We already had our tickets, and we decided we're going to sneak in. We went to the north end and climbed over the wall, crossed the track, and we got inside. And that was when they still had the National Guard here, as guards. And one guy hit on the axle of a back truck, and it was one of the guy's relation by the name of Beale had the restroom under the old pagoda, and he hit he and I under the counter and that until they opened the track. And I don't know where the other fellows, they all hid someplace. Nobody got caught by the National Guard.
4: But you already had your tickets.
14: Yeah, we had our tickets. It was just something you had to do when you're a teenager. The one that was as nuts as I am, and that was Eddie Sachs. I could trade with him every sentence. He was quite the guy. It's yet to this day, when the first lap runs, Pat O'Connor jumps in my head. Larry Bazzaglia, who was first in line before me, he was Italian, and so was Mario, so I went and got Mario and brought him over to Larry, and after they chit-chatted for a while, Larry had Alzheimer's real bad, but he smiled when Mario shook his hand. Afterwards, Mario motioned for me to come to his garage, which was right around the corner from where we were, and gave me two $100 bills and told me to show Larry a good time. I'll give $1,000 to hear the Novi go up the backstretch right now, wide open. It's going to sound funny, but my favorite driver of all time is Harry Leyendijk. I think I bumped into him out in the pits one day, and then it was just something said, don't fall down, because I was on McCain still then. It hasn't been a great number of years that we've known each other, but there's just something about him that's stuck with me. I give him hell about his hair all the time, since I'm bald. And I've been to all of them, from New Hampshire to Vegas. This is still the track. No one knows when they'll be here next time. But I was shooting for 40, and now I'm shooting for 70.
4: And you've loved them all?
14: Everyone. Wouldn't miss. I told all my family not to ever die during race month, because I wouldn't be at the funeral. This is Jim Parker, and today I'll be in the stands to watch my 68th Indy 500. Welcome to the motorsports capital of the world. And welcome to today's worldwide broadcast of the greatest spectacle in racing on the Indianapolis Motor Speedway Radio Network.
15: 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Miller, good call. 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
4: We were hoping to be talking about lap 80, maybe lap 90 by now. But Mother Nature has decided to put things on hold at the Indianapolis Motor Speedway. The good news is the track is dry. Cars are being gridded, and we are being told by Brian Barnhart, Senior Vice President of Operations for the Indy Racing League, that we could see a green flag in about 26 minutes, about 12:30 Indianapolis time. That is the good news. The bad news is we will continue to watch the weather for developing systems to our west. Mike King with you, coming to you from the Bombardier Pagoda. We are 104 feet above the legendary Yard of Bricks here at the world's greatest race course, the Indianapolis Motor Speedway. Glad to be back with you for our continuing coverage of the 88th Indy 500. Let's not waste any time catching up on what's going on. Let's go downstairs to Kevin Lee, who has the president, CEO of the Indianapolis Motor Speedway, Tony George.
11: Tony, I'm always curious on this day what your emotions are leading up to this grand event.
16: Well, I don't know. That's a good question. On days like today, I'm a little anxious, but all the fans here are being very patient, and I'm sure all the drivers would like to get this thing going, and Mother Nature cooperates. I'm sure everyone, along with myself, will start feeling the excitement of start of the race. I think it's drawing near here.
11: If the unfortunate should happen and we saw raindrops again, what's the latest this race can start?
16: Well, you never know. I seem to think that 3:30 has always been, the time that we've had to call it in the past. So, I don't think that's going to be a problem, though. From everything I heard, I haven't seen the radar lately, but it looks clear, last I heard. And of course, anything could pop up, but generally it's around 3 or 3:30, I think.
11: Enjoy the day. We should get going here in just a half hour. That's Tony George, Speedway President.
4: So what a day it has been, for Tony George and his entire staff. And Dave Wilson, it's difficult for people who have never been here on race day to understand just what an undertaking putting on the world's greatest race is. Literally thousands of people working at this facility today. Everyone from the top security people all the way down to those folks that you buy your hot dog from.
5: Right.
4: It is quite an undertaking, and he is right. Tony is exactly right. The fans today have been unbelievable in their patience, and we have marveled at just how many of them have stayed in their seats throughout the entire morning and now early afternoon.
5: The place is packed. I mean, people are all excited, but that's true. I mean, what the logistics of putting on a race the size of the Indianapolis 500 is pretty mind-boggling, and to try to get everybody back, if you got to do it a second or maybe even a third day, is just enough to make the top of your head come spinning off. So our thanks to all the volunteers and all the folks that do work here and to the fans for being so patient.
4: Well, of course, the cars have been pushed back from the garage area through Gasoline Alley back onto the front straight after they had made their first appearance this morning. They had been returned to the garage area. Now they are all back on the grid and being now pushed into the position where they will sit amongst the 11 rows of three. Donald Davidson, it's been a slight delay. It looks like we're going to be about an hour and a half behind schedule here if, in fact, we drop the green flag around 12:30 Indianapolis time.
6: Well, that's too bad. It kind of throws everything a little off of kilter. This happened in the year 2000, and I remember how important it was to Andy Hillenburg to drive in his first Indianapolis 500 that he'd been watching since he was a boy, and he got to do that. He realized his dream, but it threw it off a little bit because I think it was around 2 o'clock when the race started. So it's too bad that this has to happen, but the stands are just about packed, and as we talked earlier about we can now look down and see all those hundreds of thousands of colored dots. Unfortunately, there's not a heat haze that we can look through where those dots dance.
4: Well, one gentleman that everyone here is going to be very anxious to hear when he takes center stage will be the guy who will sing once again, back home again in Indiana, Jim Nabors. Just a few minutes ago, our Dave Argerbright caught up with Jim.
9: Well, if there is a silver lining to this rain cloud, it does give us the time to talk to a few people we normally don't get a fit into the broadcast, including Jim Nabors, who's thrilled us all these years with Back Home Again. Welcome to Indiana, sir. It is a thrill to see you here today.
17: Thank you. It's a really a pleasure to be here.
9: You know, when I watch you sing that song each year, and it's evident in your eyes that it is a special song and a special moment, is it something that you look forward to all year long?
17: Well, you know, it's... like about 35 years, I guess, or something like that. And it's always the highlight of my year, and I enjoy coming here. And it's, what can you say about the 500? It's the most exciting event you could ever go to.
9: This is a silly question. Do you practice the song prior to the performance?
17: Oh, no. We all find out together.
9: Well, let me tell you, you've given Hoosiers like me terrific thrills through the years, and you've moved me to tears on more than one occasion with that beautiful song.
17: Thank you. I certainly feel like a Hoosier.
9: Well, you're welcome here. We love you. You're an honorary Hoosier.
17: Thank you very much.
9: Jim Nabors, ready to sing again when the rain stops.
4: So the rain has stopped. That was recorded just a few minutes ago. The rain has stopped. The track is dried, and we are standing by to get the cue for the traditional pre-race ceremonies. Of course, while everyone in the stands will be keeping their eye on Jim Nabors when he sings, the one guy everyone really wants to watch is Buddy Rice, the pole sitter, as he will bring the field off of turn number four for the start of the 88th 500-mile race. Buddy Rice from Phoenix, Arizona, on pole in the Ray Hall Letterman Argent Pioneer Machine, 222.024 miles an hour. Kim Morris caught up with our pole sitter.
2: Pole sitter Buddy Rice, you were a rookie here at Indy last year. What's it like to come back a year later and be racing for Bobby Rahal and David Letterman?
3: You know, it's just excellent to be actually with a team to where you can win and fight for the championship and fight for, you know, not only poles but race wins. So this has been a huge boost. It's a huge shot in the arm right now for Rahal, Letterman, everything that they've done to overcome what happened at the end of the last season with Kenny Brack and now to be a three-car effort. I mean, it's been a tremendous effort by the whole team to get this to happen, and it's a team effort for where we're at right now to be sitting on pole for everybody that's involved.
2: You told me when you qualified there was nothing left. You let it all hang out. How about the race car today?
3: Well, I don't think we're going to have the race car on that much of a ragged edge, but we're very happy with the way we have the setup right now. We know we're strong, and we're in a good position for the starting, but also a good position to win. So, you know, we're just going to have to see how it goes, but definitely it's going to be a long race. The weather's going to play a factor as it looks right now, but we're very pleased with everything.
2: Many recall your dad, Bud, drag racing out west. I know as a child you watched him race. What's it like to come full circle and have him come here and see you in the greatest race in the world?
3: You know, it's pretty huge right now. I mean, they've been working, you know, he's done everything for me to get me here, so it's been pretty big right now, and finally be able to make this happen. I mean, you never know until you can basically go that whole route. I mean, you just never know. So it's just it's pretty cool.
2: Range of emotions going into this race?
3: Yeah, definitely a range of emotions happening. But, you know, we'll be able to get this thing underway and get the whole day done.
2: Good luck.
3: Thank you.
2: Buddy Rice, your pole sitter.
4: And he's the guy that everyone of the 300,000-plus on hand for the 88th 500 will have their eye on in just a few minutes as the field will come down the front straight to take the green flag for the start of the 88th Indianapolis 500-mile race. Well, as always, we're joined by a very talented group of announcers, and certainly that's the case in the corners today. We're going to introduce them to you, and it's not this morning, gentlemen. It's this afternoon as we get set for the Indianapolis 500-mile race. First off, we'll start in turn number one. He's a native of Sullivan, Indiana. Please say hello to Mr. Jerry Baker.
18: Who almost didn't get here in time, Mike. We're back there carousing around with the fans, and all of a sudden we hear all the activity going on, come racing into our broadcast booth. We come down to one of the little portals down here, come down into the photographer's area, hanging below the upper deck here in turn number one. 5/8 mile front straightaway right in front of us. We're about a fourth of the way in the first turn. That's a 1/4 mile turn before a 1/8 of a mile short chute in turn number one. We always wonder what's going to happen here, Mike, because they start this thing three abreast. You can't drive through turn one three wide. They have to somehow get down to no more than two and preferably one coming into this area. The fans are here. The stands are absolutely full, and we're ready to go racing. wait to get the green flag. Mike King.
4: Okay, Bank, thanks so much. And, boy, I tell you, I'm pleased to say today that all four corners, this is a homegrown bunch today. Every one of them hail from the state of Indiana. From Indianapolis in turn number two, he'll be calling a corner for the first time at the Indianapolis 500, but he has joined us before in the pits. Adam Alexander, good afternoon.
19: Mike, it's a gorgeous view high above sections 21 and 22 over here in turn number two at the Indianapolis Motor Speedway. You look back across the world's greatest race course, see fans who didn't get a seat sitting on the grass just inside turn number two. For the race car drivers, the low groove is where they would like to be as they come off the south short chute and set their move up for the back straightaway. If you can hug the bottom white line, you should have success getting speed down the back straightaway. And, of course, we all know many times passes are made as you head down the back straight at Indianapolis. Cloudy day early on, but it should be a fun afternoon. Looking forward to the action here in turn number two. Mike?
4: Okay, Adam, looking forward to your call over there. That is for certain. From Monrovia, Indiana, he'll be stationed high atop the area there in turn number three, looking down on all the action. Of course, he is no stranger to you regular listeners to IndyCar Series events because he is my play-by-play partner at all 16 races throughout the 2004 season. As I mentioned, he hails from Monrovia, Indiana. Good afternoon, Mark James.
20: Thank you, Mike. Indeed, it is a pleasure as we stand high atop the Northeast Vista, over 100 feet up, in fact, and the view is spectacular. We'll look south as they exit turn two. Then it's full throttle down a flat 5/8-mile back straight. There's an emergency lane, if you will, to the inside to about the halfway point. Some guys have been known to try to use that to their advantage. Turn three in front of us, banked at 9 degrees, 12 minutes, 60 feet wide, and if you are all by yourself, you can stay flat out and be ready for that short shoot in the north end. Mike, we welcome the greatest fans of the world today and look forward to bringing them this 88th running of the Indianapolis 500.
4: Okay, Mark, thanks so much. Looking forward to your call there in turn number three. Now let's move to turn four. He's an Indianapolis native. Please say hello to the man who, when he's not here, he's the voice of Butler University basketball and the WNBA's Indiana Fever, Chris Denary. Good afternoon, Chris.
19: Thank you very much, Mike King. As always, the fourth turn broadcast position, the northwest corner, high atop where stand H and stand J meet here, some 35 rows high. Sitting behind the fans, Georgetown Roan at my back. I'll call the action. The cars will sweep out of the 1/8 mile north short chute, heading to the final turn to complete a lap here at Indianapolis. It's always an area where the drivers and their colorful machines look to set up for a chance to pass on the front straightaway. The fourth turn, 1/4 mile left-hand sweeping turn. We'll see a number of different lines here in turn four. The more aggressive driver can gain some ground here, but mistakes can also knock a contending driver from the race. Across the way on the inside of the track, fans have gathered without seats. They have blankets on the mounds and ready for an exciting race, and we'll see it all here at turn four.
4: Back at the Indianapolis Motor Speedway, Mike King and the entire IMS Radio Network crew coming to you from the Bombardier Pagoda. We are 104 feet above the legendary Yard of Bricks at the start-finish line at the world's greatest race course. Well, unfortunately, we have had to say goodbye to many friends in the year that has passed since we brought you the 87th running of the Indy 500. Among them, former 500 flagman Dwayne Sweeney, longtime public address announcer Jim Phillippe, driver Tony Renna, and the man who helped restore the Indianapolis Motor Speedway to its glory following World War II, former track superintendent Clarence Cagle. We dedicate today's broadcast of the 88th Indianapolis 500 to their memory. Now let's take a look at the 33 drivers that will start the 88th Indy 500. On the inside of row one, he not only won the pole, but his team also claimed the Checkers Rally's Pit Stop Championship on Carb Day, driving the Ray Hall Letterman, Argent Mortgage, Honda G-Force, Arizona's Buddy Rice. In the middle of row one, driving the Klein Tools, Jim Beam, and Trendy Green Racing, Honda Power Dallara, the current IndyCar Series points leader, England's Dan Weldon. And on the outside of one, in the Arca X and Trendy Green Racing, Honda Power Dallara, Scotland's Dario Franchitti. On the inside of row two, in the Pacific Air, Newman Haas Racing, Honda Power G-Force, Brazil's Bruno Junqueira. In the middle of two, driving the Team 7-Eleven and Trendy Green Racing, Honda Power Dallara, Brazil's Tony Kanaan. And on the outside of two, making his first start here in 9 years, driving the Quaker State Telmex Honda Power G-Force, Mexico's Adrian Fernandez. Moving to row three, on the inside in the Ray Hall Letterman Centrix Financial, Honda Power G-Force, Brazil's Vitor Mira. In the middle of three, twice a winner of the Indianapolis 500, driving the Marlboro Team Penske Toyota Power Dallara, Brazil's Elio Castroneves. and on the outside of three. Our fastest rookie qualifier, driving the Super Aguri Fernandez Racing Honda Power G-Force, Japan's Kosuke Matsura. On the inside of row four in the Pennzoil Panther, Chevy Power Dallara, South Africa's Thomas Schechter. In the middle of four in the Marlboro Team Penske Toyota Power Dallara, twice the IndyCar Series champion, Ohio's Sam Hornish Jr. And on the outside of four, driving the Ray Hall Letterman Sammy Honda Power G-Force, California's Roger Yasukawa. Moving to row five, on the inside, the defending IndyCar Series champion, driving the Target Chip Ganassi Racing Toyota Power G-Force, New Zealand's Scott Dixon. In the middle of five, driving the Panther Racing Johns Manville Menard Chevy Power Dallara, from England, rookie Mark Taylor. And on the outside of five, another Indy 500 rookie, driving the Target Chip Ganassi Racing Toyota Power G-Force, England's Darren Manning. On the inside of row six, driving the Red Bull Chiba Racing Chevy Power Dallara, another of our race rookies, Indiana's Ed Carpenter. The middle of row six, another two-time Indy 500 winner, driving the Patrick Racing Subway Chevy Power Dallara, New Mexico's Al Unser Jr. And on the outside of six, driving the Robbie Gordon Motorsports Meyer Chevy Power Dallara, California's Robbie Gordon. To the inside of row seven, in the Bryant Heating and Cooling Kelly Racing Toyota Power Dallara, Ohio's Sarah Fisher. In the middle of seven, driving the Kelly Racing Delphi Automotive Systems Toyota Power Dallara, Connecticut's Scott Sharp. And on the outside of seven, driving the Conseco A.J. Foyt Enterprises Toyota Power Dallara, from Texas, A.J. Foyt IV. Moving to the inside of row eight, in the A.J. Foyt Enterprises Toyota Power G-Force, a race rookie, Larry Foyt. In the middle of row eight, driving the XM Satellite Radio Andretti Green Racing Honda Power Dallara, Michigan's Brian Herta. And on the outside of eight, driving the Red Bull Chiba Racing Chevy Power Dallara, California's Alex Barron. We move now to row nine. On the inside, driving the Purex Dreyer and Reinbold Racing Chevy Power Dallara, Brazil's Felipe Giafone. In the middle of nine, driving the Pioneer Modon Racing Toyota Power Dallara, Japan's Tora Takagi. And on the outside of nine, driving the Access Motorsports Rent-A-Center Honda Power G-Force, from Texas, Greg Ray. To row 10 we go, and on the inside, the 1996 Indy 500 winner, driving the Purex Dreyer and Reinbold Chevy Power Dallara, Colorado's Buddy Lazier. In the middle of 10, another race rookie, driving the Pioneer Modon Racing Toyota Power Dallara, Connecticut's Jeff Simmons. And on the outside of 10, driving the Sam Schmidt Motorsports Lucas Oil Toyota Power G-Force, California's Richie Hearn. And starting in row 11 on the inside, making his first Indy 500 start in the Curb Agajanian Beck Motorsports Chevy Power Dallara, California's PJ Jones. In the middle, another race rookie driving the Roth Racing Toyota Power Dallara, Canada's Marty Roth. And starting 33rd on the outside of row 11, driving the Burger King Natoli PDM Racing Chevy Power Dallara, Missouri's Robbie McGee. Now let's break down the field. We'll go back to the corners. First to Jerry Baker.
18: Thank you, Mike King. Eight rookies in the field for this year's Indianapolis 500. That's the fewest in the last 3 years. We had nine in both 2002 and 2003. They include Mark Taylor from London, England, starting in the middle of row five. Darren Manning, North Yorkshire, England, starting outside of row five. Jeff Simmons, Hartford, Connecticut, starting in the middle of row 10. Marty Roth from Toronto, Canada, will start in the middle of row 11, the oldest rookie in the field of 45. Larry Foyt, Houston, Texas, inside row eight. Ed Carpenter, the youngest rookie in the field from Indianapolis. He turned 23 on the 3rd of March. He'll start inside row 6. Kosuke Matsura from Aichi, Japan, starting outside row 3. And P.J. Jones from Torrance, California, starting inside of row 11. With the exception of 1911, the first 500, when each driver was a rookie, the highest number of rookies ever in the starting field, 19 in 1919 and 1930. Eight of them get their first taste of this great race in just a matter of minutes. Now to turn two, and Adam Alexander.
19: Bank, outside of the Olympic Games, you'd be hard-pressed to find a sporting event with more international flavor than the Indianapolis 500. In this year's event, 15 of the 33 competitors were born outside the United States. The biggest producer of drivers in today's race, Brazil. Five drivers competing, Bruno Junqueira, Felipe Giafone, Vitor Mira, Tony Kanaan, and of course two-time winner Elio Castroneves. Three drivers from England, Mark Taylor, Darren Manning, and many think think could win today, a sophomore, Dan Weldon. Two drivers from Japan, Tora Takagi, who finished fifth a year ago, and rookie sensation Kosuke Matsura. Matsura's teammate and owner Adrian Fernandez is back at Indy for the first time since 1995. He hails from Mexico. That leaves Marty Roth from Canada, Scotland's Dario Franchitti, Thomas Schechter from South Africa, and Scott Dixon, the native New Zealander, is the defending IndyCar Series champion. Three things are for sure when these drivers come to Indy. They will bring tremendous enthusiasm, a racy attitude, and of course those memorable accents. And when they leave, they may just take with them the BorgWarner Trophy. To turn three and Mark James.
20: Thank you, Adam Alexander. We have a total of five Indianapolis 500 wins among three drivers in the field today. 96 champion Buddy Lazier. He's in the inside of row 10. It marks his 12th start overall. It marks his 2004 Indy Racing League debut. Two-time winner Allinger Jr. makes his 2004 debut as well. Al with wins in 92 and 94. This is his 17th Indianapolis 500, and he starts 17th. Finally, Elio Castroneves, poised for greatness here at Indianapolis. He makes just his fourth Indianapolis 500 start today in 3 years. Elio has wins in 2001 and 2002, bobbled a bit. A runner-up finish a year ago. That's an incredible start to a career that's so very full of promise. Let's throw in a poll last year. Elio Castroneves starts in the middle of row three. On to turn four and Chris Denary.
19: Thank you very much, Mark. You know, when you're a driver, you want to win the Indianapolis 500. And after you drive, you want to own a team. And when we look at drivers who are now owners that have competed here at Indianapolis, we have seven of those that are on the pit wall today. That would be Chip Ganassi, Sam Schmidt, Michael Andretti and Robbie Buell, and then three former champs, A.J. Foyt, a four-time winner, Bobby Rahal, and Eddie Cheever. We also have three car owners that are also drivers today, Greg Ray, Robbie Gordon, and Adrian Fernandez. So you can see that the move from the racetrack to an ownership position does take place in the history of the Indianapolis Motor Speedway. But at the same time today, we have three gentlemen that also own their own race team and will try to win a Indianapolis 500 championship as a driver owner this afternoon here on the 2.5 mile oval. Now back to the pagoda. Here's Mike King.
4: Okay, thanks very much, Chris. And guys, thanks for breaking down the field. You know, you talk about drivers who have won this race and now own teams. Certainly one of the guys most notable down there on that will be on the wall today is Bobby Rahal. Won the race in 1986, of course, as we just heard Chris say. He has three cars in today's race that will be very competitive, including, of course, the pole sitter, Buddy Rice. Let's go downstairs and hear from Bobby Rahal. He's with Kim Morris.
2: Of all the team owners here today, he has a unique perspective. Bob, as a former driver and Indy 500 champion, what convinced you Buddy was the one to drive that Argent Pioneer G-Force?
0: Well, you know, I've known Buddy for a number of years, and we actually signed him to a driver development contract a few years ago, but we weren't able to fulfill the following year. We didn't have the sponsorship. But I've always thought he was very talented, and so when the opportunity came up, let's give him a try, and he's done great.
2: Following your win here at Indy in 86, you struck up a friendship with David Letterman. How did that evolve into Rahal Letterman Racing?
0: Well, he always expressed the interest in being involved with me and the team, and when we had the chance to start off, it was Team Rahal then in 95, I called him and said, here's your chance if you want to get in. And he said, absolutely. And so we've been together since then.
2: I've watched you follow and give words of encouragement to each of your drivers here in the past few minutes. Does this bring back a lot of memories for you to be down here?
0: Oh, yeah. You can't help but, of course, it's been a while since I raced here. 95 was my last year here. But, it's a great event. And, for a young driver, for any driver, it can have huge repercussions, and so you just want them to remember that it is, they have to approach it like it's just another race, and not let all the hype and all the pressure get to them.
2: Good luck to all of your three drivers today.
0: Thank you.
2: That is Bobby Rahal. Let's go now to Jim Murphy.
1: Two of the fastest drivers in today's field are Adrian Fernandez and Kosuke Matsura. They hail from the Super Guri Fernandez Racing Stable, and I'm with Managing Director Tom Anderson. Tom, you guys came into the series with a two-car effort, really kind of a last-minute affair. First race with Phoenix wasn't the best effort, but you got up to speed very quickly here at Indianapolis. How satisfying was the effort so far?
21: We've been very pleased with the month so far. You're correct that it was a slow start at Phoenix. We pushed the envelope a little bit there, but we knew that by being there would help us here, and this month has proved that. So the team has come along really well, and told the guys today that the racetrack's the same one they've been working all month, and it's going to look a little different with all the fans in the crowd, but they'll adjust quite well early on here, so looking forward to the start.
1: The name Adrian Fernandez familiar to a number of people here at Indianapolis, but the other guy, Kosuke Matsura, he sort of has gotten everybody's attention, not a household name. What brought your, what's your assessment of the young man?
21: Well, you know, Aguri Suzuki, our partner with Adrian Fernandez and the Super Aguri team, had Kosuke under contract in Europe for the last couple of years and knew what a great talent he was. So there's not really any surprise after we get to test with Kosuke a few times. And I think before the season's over, a lot of fans out there are going to know who Kosuke is.
1: I think, Mike, after this afternoon, some folks might know as well.
19: The green flag in the air, and we are underway in the final. Quickly into his stall, Buddy Rice hits the marks first. Good stop going on the right side for Elio Castroneves. Castroneves looks to be done, but obviously there's a problem. A problem on the left side as well, and the car finally drops for Buddy Rice, and he pulls away. It looks like Ray Hall Letterman Racing going to be your winners in 2004.
4: Adam Alexander was right on the money Thursday afternoon. Carb Day, a big crowd on hand for the Checkers Rallies Pit Stop Challenge, and in fact, it was Buddy Rice and the Ray Hall Letterman team pretty much making it a clean sweep, at least up to this point. First they won the pole, now they've won the pit stop competition. Very pleased to welcome Keith Saroy to the booth with us. Keith, he is the president and the CEO of Checkers Drive-In Restaurants Incorporated. And Keith, I'm curious, you just heard that final. Are the drive-thrus at Checkers and Rallies as fast as that pit crew? Because, boy, they were cooking on Thursday afternoon.
7: Boy, we sure hope so, I'll tell you. It's so much like the pit competition. You know, the teamwork, the speed, the accuracy, it's so important for us. It's great. We love that sponsorship. That's a great program.
4: Keith, this is your second year. You were with us last year, and this has been a nice involvement. There's a lot of people out here today eating those Checkers and Rallies burgers. It's the official burger here at the Indianapolis Motor Speedway.
7: Yes, it is, and it pleases me to no end. It is our second year, and we've expanded a little bit this year. To include some sponsorship with Sarah Fisher and the Cure Autism Now car, the Kelly Racing car there, which included us presenting a check to them on Carb Day.
4: Well, I was going to ask you about that. How much, I've seen the commercials and saw the fact that the commemorative cup that you could go through the drive-through and get that. How much have you raised so far?
7: Well, we presented Anthony Edwards and Sarah Fisher a check for $100,000.
4: Wow, outstanding. Outstanding. Do you have a favorite out here today, Keith? You know, we've been in a little bit of a rain delay. You know, last year you didn't have to experience this. This year you've had more time to kind of check out the field. What do you think about the 33-car field today?
7: Well, you know what? I guess the politically correct answer is I love them all, but my heart's with Sarah Fisher. They worked so well with us on this fundraising that I'd love to see her get out front and stay.
4: You know, you've been presenting a lot of checks here this weekend. Not only did you present the check to the Cure Autism Now Foundation, but also, as we mentioned, for the pit stop competition, a $30,000 check to the Ray Hall Letterman crew. Very, very big day for them.
7: That's right, and this was Buddy Rice's second year. He won last year with Chiva Racing. So I talked to Buddy about doing a three-peat. We'll have to do something special. But overall, the last 2 years, we've given $160,000 to the pit crews in the competition.
4: Outstanding. Keith Saroy, it's great to have you here in the booth with us. Great to have Checkers and Rallies part of this great event. Keith Saroy, the president and CEO of Checkers Drive-In Restaurants Incorporated. Keith, thanks again. Have a great day.
7: Thank you, Mike.
4: Now let's go downstairs where we join Jessica Simpson singing our national anthem.

0: Jessica Simpson. 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
1: So that is Tom Carnegie, the longtime public address announcer here at the Indianapolis Motor Speedway, calling drivers to their cars, but yet we see that there are still many cars on pit lane. Jerry Baker, you have been talking about the fact that there is a weeper in turn one, and kind of give us an update if you can there, Jerry Baker. In fact, let's check all the way around. Bake, first let's start in turn number one.
2: Well, that noise you're going to hear in the background is the jet dryer, Mike. They finally called for that about 10 minutes ago. There's an area for about 30, 35, 40 feet long directly in front of me that has been, as you pointed out, weeping for the past hour or so. There are a couple of more up into the onset of turn number one. They don't appear to be as bad. Now, it's interesting for the fans to know that is not in the racing groove. It's probably 30 feet away from it, but they will not take any chances at all, and it looks to me like, Mike, we're in pretty good shape up here in turn number one. Adam, I see the jet dryers also in the short chute and over in turn number two. How's things over there?
3: Well, unlike the situation up in turn number one, Jerry, there is a little bit of fluid up here in the racing groove. It's about 5 feet up from the white line as you make the exit to the south short chute. So they are taking a couple of jet dryers. They're each driving through a couple of times trying to get that area dried up. Turn two, for the most part, looks really good. And the next time you will see a safety vehicle is a little bit further down the back straightaway.

0: get rid of that water that is there. It's not standing, but you can definitely see some wet spots there. And there are about four or five workers right now using brooms and squeegees trying to remove all of that water. All right, back to you, Mike.
1: Okay, Chris, thanks very much. And now, once again, we want to let you know that drivers have been called to their cars, but we have kind of a unique situation here. I was just watching, still watching, Scott Sharp in the Delphi Automotive Systems machine. He is being strapped in. He's already got the helmet on. He is already being strapped in by his crew. I also see the 51 car of Alex Barron directly below us. He is being strapped in. The 24, Felipe Giafone. Felipe is not yet in the car, but has his helmet on. Beside of him, the 13 of Greg Ray. Greg is strapped in. Dave Wilson, we still have maybe a dozen cars on pit lane that have not even been rolled to the grid, and those drivers are not even close to getting into those race cars.
2: That's true, but I think sometimes, and we'll ask this guy sitting right in between us here in just a minute about that, but I think a lot of times drivers like to just to get away from the hype and the people and the press and the well-wishers, and when they get strapped in that race car and they put that helmet on, it's just them and their thoughts with the job they have to do.
1: Okay, let's very quickly check in downstairs. Jim Murphy, you are by the weeper that is at the scoring pylon. What are they doing down there?
3: They're working feverishly, Mike, to get the water up. It is about a 50-yard long weeper right at the base of the timing and scoring pylon. They're out there with squeegees, and I kid you not, three or four workers with looks like towels or hankies on their hands and knees, actually dabbing down in the cracks of the pavement, trying to get this track dry. The first four rows of the grid remain on pit lane. There's a huge gap between the pace cars going back to the rest of the field. We'll have to see how this shakes out, but they're working feverishly here on the front straightaway.
1: It looks like the only car in the first six rows that is on the track right now appears to be Robbie Gordon's, I believe. And Donald Davidson?
4: Correct. I count the cars are actually a straggle. The last row is the only one that's lined up properly. Everybody else is kind of straggled, some kind of at angles. I count 17 cars down there, so that means there's 16 cars in the pits, and you're correct. Robbie Gordon is the furthest, of all the cars in the lineup, he is the furthest up, and he's going to start 18th. I don't know if that makes sense or not. So it looks like that they've got everything from 18th on backers out there, and 16 on up has yet to appear. We see them all lined up down here still.
1: Well, let's keep in mind that we see what appears to be a dry racing surface. But these are very wide Firestone Firehawk racing tires. And when these cars roll across this track, if there's any water in any of the cracks in this track, Dave Wilson, it pulls it up. And so they've got to make sure that all of the water, both on the surface and just below the surface, is soaked up before these cars, particularly at speed, run across.
2: The suction that keeps these cars adhered to the racetrack as they go through the corner, as they go fast, that same suction would actually suck the liquid out of the track. And we've seen it suck pieces of concrete out of some tracks and other things. So they got about as much of that water up as they can to be safe thing.
1: We want to advise our affiliates along the IMS Radio Network line that we are getting set to take local break number 6. Once again, we apologize for the confusion, but with the rain delay, it has caused some problems. We are in our second pre-race show. We had already done the hour earlier today from 10 until 11 Indianapolis time, so we are in our second hour pre-race show, and we are now being told by race control to anticipate a green flag at approximately 1 o'clock Indiana time, 2 o'clock Eastern time. That would make it just about 21 minutes from right now. So let's pause now as we get set for local break number 6. We'll be back as we get set for the 88th running of the Indianapolis 500.
5: Here are the men and women in uniform who have paid the ultimate price fighting our nation's battles. Tomorrow we celebrate the most solemn of American holidays, Memorial Day, the only day each year where we pay tribute to our fellow citizens who have given their lives defending the precious liberties that we enjoy every day. To remember them, I ask Americans everywhere to join in a national effort. Who made the ultimate sacrifice in defense of our country and our way of life. One nation, one moment. Let us never forget. Thank you and God bless America.
1: Back at the Indianapolis Motor Speedway, where the pre-race festivities continue. here at the world's greatest race course.

0: the playing of taps by the Purdue University Marching Band this Memorial Day weekend here, as it's being celebrated in the pre-race ceremonies at the Indianapolis Motor Speedway. Back downstairs to Dave Calabro with the Speedway public address system.
1: We are standing by for those magical words coming up in just a couple of minutes.
0: So once again, that is Dave Calabro, and we are standing by, and we're going to be standing by for a few minutes. We had gotten to the point in the pre-race festivities where, let's face it, Dave Wilson, the ball was rolling, and they couldn't stop it. And so we got through some things that perhaps would have come just before gentlemen start your engines. But when this Weeper situation occurred, this is obviously going to take top priority. This race is not going to start before the Weeper problem is solved.
2: And, of course, the Speedway here, the surface has some cracks in it, and there's just trying to get rid of the Weepers, and that's where the water gets settled down into there and gets forced up through the Weepers and comes up through the crack that causes the cracks. But I understand from Jim Murphy at one point they were actually using a syringe to suck the water out.
0: To pull the water out of the cracks.
2: And they've been using towels and jet drag triers and all kinds of things just to get that water out of there. It's very important because these cars will suck it out if you don't get it that first.
0: Donald?
3: Observation that a number of the cars have slightly different paint jobs from the way they qualified.
2: Yep.
3: We see several side pods that had space available that's now being filled. The major change is on the Greg Ray car, which was red, white, and blue.
0: Yep.
3: It's now blue and yellow, number 13.
0: Mm-hmm. Also carries the Rent-A-Center sponsorship that was not there previous to him qualifying. So let's hope that's a good deal. We also see Subway on the side of the number 20 Patrick Racing machine, along with Stacker 2, Dave Wilson.
2: And Burger King on the side of the number 18, Robbie McGee, PDM entry. So
0: exactly.
2: Congratulations.
0: So a lot of sponsors coming on board with these qualified teams. Dave Argenbright working his first Indianapolis 500 with us as a member of the IMS Radio Network crew. But, Dave, you've been here on several occasions. How's it feel down there right now as we're in the midst of a near now two-hour race delay start?
4: Well, the delays, Mike, only add to the electricity and the anticipation in the air here. We speak often of the butterflies and tension that the race drivers feel at this moment, but the crew members themselves also are suffering at this time with this anxiety and this great pressure. Most, when the cars are gridded, they walk back to the pit area where they just sort of hover listlessly about waiting. The air wrench hoses are coiled perfectly. The wrenches are silent for now. The tires are stacked perfectly. The fueling rig is at the ready. The toolboxes are open and prepared. When they push these cars to the grid and they fire the engines and they begin that parade lap, that begins a serious emotional moment for most of these crew members who are weeks, months, even years of preparation to arrive at this potential date with destiny here at the Indianapolis 500. Most will tell you they have two thoughts as that car pulls away. That suffering and that sense of withdrawal as that car pulls away means they no longer can help their driver with adjustments to the car except for those brief moments on the pit stops. But also a powerful sense of pressure each among themselves that, oh, Lord, if something happens today, don't let it be my mistake. Back upstairs, Mike.
0: Boy, Dave, you're exactly right. And that's true regardless of where you're racing, but particularly here at the Indianapolis Motor Speedway. Well, we're going to keep our eyes certainly on all 33 drivers that will be starting this race, but certainly one driver that merits more attention than maybe the others is the one who has, in three previous starts here at the Indianapolis Motor Speedway, averaged a 1.3 finish. We're talking about Elio Castroneves, who in his first three starts has won twice and finished second. And probably, had it not been for a pick supplied by A.J. Foyt the fourth, probably would have won three in a row in his first three starts at the Indianapolis Motor Speedway. That, of course, coming last year when he lost to Gilles Deferrin, his teammate, by just about a car length. Now, Elio Castroneves will go off on the middle of row number three. Directly behind him in the middle of row number four will be his Marlboro Team Penske teammate, Sam Hornish Jr. Jim Murphy caught up with Team Penske before they made their way out of the garage area earlier today.
5: Marlboro Team Penske driver Elio Castroneves starts today's race in the middle of row three. With all the success that this team has had here, Elio, and your personal success of two victories and a runner-up finish, it seems you guys have got this place pretty well figured out. The question is, what kind of concerns are harboring in your mind about today's race?
6: Oh, good questions. We have a lot of concerns, but we're not thinking about the concerns and thinking execute what we did a whole month of May. Conditions seems to be okay. We seem that we run in this type of situation. Again, it's a matter of put ourselves in the right place in the right time. That's what we'll be able to do. And that's what Roger be able to put his team 13 times. And it's just a matter of to be patient. Obviously, I've been talking a lot with Rick Mears. He's the one that's been guiding us pretty well. And again, we know our competitors are very strong. We just need to be patient. And 3 hours of race, man, it's a lot of things. Another thing can happen. 9 pit stops, 10 pit stop, a lot of things can happen. So as long as you be cool, calm, and collect.
5: Sam Hornish Jr. was a young boy in 1985 when he saw Danny Sullivan spin and win, igniting in him a spark that would grow into a passion to drive in the Indy 500. Sam, looking back over all those years, could you have ever dreamed that you'd find yourself where you do here today, driving for the most successful team in the greatest spectacle on the world's greatest race course?
7: You know, I never thought I was going to be here. I always wanted to be a race car driver. Always, you know, had that ambition, wished I could, and never really thought I'd be an Indy car driver, let alone racing at the Indianapolis 500, let alone having a chance to win. And, you know, even on top of that, I get to drive for Team Penske, which was the owner or the team for all of my favorite drivers in Indy cars. And, I mean, how can I say anything different than it's a dream to be here. And I love IndyCar racing, love Indianapolis 500, and one of these days it's going to go right. I don't know when it'll be, but hopefully it'll be soon.
5: Sam Hornish Jr., Elio Castroneves, two drivers that are on anyone's shortlist of favorites here today, Mike.
0: No doubt about that, Jim Murphy. In fact, there might be 18 or 20 drivers on what has become an increasingly longer short list for drivers to win this race. Donald Davidson?
3: I will say we've talked about Collar before, and I do this because I know there's a large number of listeners to the radio broadcast who are sight impaired or without sight. And we'll just say that on an overcast day like this, we hope the rain doesn't come, but it makes the colors really vibrant. And there's just some outstanding paint jobs here. And the other thing, too, that we continue to watch is that Robbie McGee is still sitting in the 33rd spot, and Robbie Gordon is still on the outside of number 6 row, and so we just assume that it's still a go for Robbie Gordon to at least start the Indianapolis 500.
0: And here, I believe he said, Donald, when we talked with him earlier, that he would need to be out of here by 3 o'clock. So that gives him a couple hours to race, and he can complete a lot of miles in, and in the event that it starts raining again, if we're past the halfway point, who knows? I mean, yeah, it could be very interesting to see how the fortunes fall. Well, a guy who has seen it all happen here, 5 times he has been to victory lane, 4 times as a driver/owner, and then, of course, in 1999 as the owner of the car that Kenny Breck drove to victory here at the Indianapolis Motor Speedway. We're talking about the legendary A.J. Foyt Jr. He's standing by downstairs with Dave Archibright.
8: Well, it was 1958 when a bright-eyed young man from Houston came here for the first time. It's been 46 years, AJ, and this place is still very special. I can see it in your eyes. Do you expect a good day? You have 2 cars in the field.
9: Well, I hope both boys run good and stay safe all day and just have a good, clean finish, and that's what we're looking for.
8: This place is magical. Do you still get a sense of nervousness, emotion, anxiety at this moment?
9: Oh, definitely. I think that's going to be the rest of your life when you come here. I mean, it's the biggest racing spectacular in the world, and anytime somebody says they don't get excited, I think they're not telling themselves the truth.
8: Well, he's been very patient waiting with us while we could get him on. AJ, we wish you luck today.
0: Not one, but 2 Foyts, Donald Davidson, in the field. That's the first time that's ever happened. There's been Foyts here for a long time, but this is the first time that we've seen 2 of them starting an Indy 500.
3: Yeah, and they're running against a Jones and an Unser, yeah. And that's neat.
0: Yeah. Well, as we get to this point, now as we are seeing all of the rows, in fact, Donald, are all of the cars off of pit lane now? It would appear that all 33 cars are now on the grid on the front straight. So 11 rows of 3. But Jerry Baker, we continue to look there towards the head of the grid where we see both the Chevrolet SSRs and the Corvette Pace car lined up. It would appear that there are still some members of the Delphi safety team checking out the track about 100 yards in front of those vehicles. What's the word down there?
2: Mike, that's right in front of where I am, as you can tell by the jet dryer going by. This area that they were working on that I thought they were finished with, apparently they are not. And it is, as one of the guys mentioned earlier, they're literally out here with brooms, not flat on the ground, but up on the end, trying to use the very edge of that broom to suck what water they can out of there. Now here comes the jet dryer again. right by us here. This thing is so loud that during the invocation and the national anthem, the folks up here couldn't really hear anything. So this is the area. I look toward turn two's exit. They appear to, Mike, have that in pretty good shape. There might be one area going into turn number two over there. But right now, we're in good shape, except for this one little area. Mike, it can't be more than 3 feet wide and maybe 15, 20 feet long, but they cannot get it the way they want it.
0: Well, we're coming up, Jerry Baker, on, in fact, 8 minutes until 1 o'clock here in central Indiana, and that puts us 8 minutes before 2 o'clock East Coast time. And we've just been passed a note. Apparently, race control, which they can talk to the drivers as they sit in their cars, race control is apparently saying to the drivers not to weave on the pace laps in turn three because of the weeper. So once again, there is a concern. We are now seeing, though, that the grid is being cleared. So all non-essential personnel that are not directly affiliated with the crew, Donald Davidson, are now being told to come back over the wall. So we are very close now to hearing the command to fire engines.
3: As a matter of fact, I think the thinking was that they had asked the drivers that unless it was a cool day, please don't weave anyway, which has been the procedure for a number of years, to warm up the tires. And that makes it very proficient for the racers, but it's not a pretty sight. And I think that they would like to return to 11 rows of three, neatly lined up, and maybe even the drivers waving to the crowd. I don't know whether we'll see that that old tradition revived or not, but I know that Brian Barnhart did talk to the drivers about not weaving, especially on the second and third lap, so that we can see something that is aesthetically pleasing.
0: One guy that you probably don't have to worry about having to tell that is Scott Dixon. After last year, I'm sure he's probably not going to be doing a lot of weaving on this race course. So once again, we are standing by. We're hearing some of the engines that are being fired, and I'm sure they're just trying to get everything up to temperature. We see the fuel truck, which is now making its way towards the front of the grid. They're getting ready to pull it off the track. All of these 30-gallon fuel bladders have been topped off, and so the fuel truck will make its way off of the front straight, and we are close now to getting the command to fire engines. So as we wait, let's go downstairs to Dave Argabright. He's got one very nervous Parnelli Jones.
10: Well, I hate to wheel in here. He's just getting a kiss from Linda Vaughn. Parnelli, it's terrific to see PJ in the race. My day's complete. I got to speak with A.J. Foyt and Parnelli Jones right within one after the other. What kind of a day do you look for as the dad? A little bit of nervousness?
11: Oh, yeah, no question about it. I'm nervous as hell. But, you know, we're starting in the back here. We can't do nothing but go forward. So hopefully he has a nice day and, you know, and just finishes the race. That's what we're after.
10: Well, we've got one Jones and two Foyts in the field. Now, I heard a wild rumor that one of the pieces of advice you gave to PJ is just beat the Foyts. How about that?
11: Well, that's all just joking and conversation. But, no, we just want to go do the best we can. And obviously, starting this far back, and we're a little short. I think the Hondas have got us all covered. But so we're going to do the best we can. That's all I can say. And, I've just told him to cool it.
10: 41 years ago, you won this race. Do you still get that powerful sense of emotion this morning?
11: Oh, I certainly do. Obviously, I can remember I was here the year before I first raced here, and when I heard Tony Holman say, "Gentlemen, start your engines," I mean, my heart just fell right, It's not quite as bad when you're driving. You know what you're up against. You've been out practicing and running and that sort of thing. But so it's not so bad for the drivers, and as soon as they start the engines, everything gets real calm for them in most cases. So, however, it probably won't be very calm for me.
10: Well, in the vernacular of the short track racer, I hope you run all day.
11: Well, thank you. I do too.
10: Parnelli Jones, he's happy and smiling for now.
12: Today on Inside the IRL, we take a closer look at the world's largest single-day sporting event, the Indy 500. While 33 drivers turn 200 laps equaling 500 miles, race fans at the Indianapolis Motor Speedway will consume nearly 9,000 pounds of Brickyard Burgers, 2,700 pounds of chicken strips, 8 tons of track fries with 785 gallons of ketchup, and enough ballpark Indy dogs, if lined end-to-end, to circle this 2.5-mile track nearly 2.5 times. While race fans enjoy the action, crews focus on giving their driver lightning-fast pit stops for fuel adjustments and, of course, tires. How many of those are used? Executive Director of Firestone Racing, Al Spire.
13: Well, for the whole month of May, we bring over 5,700 tires. We've already mounted over 3,000, and the Indy 500 race itself, the 33 cars will use about 8 sets. That's over 1,000 tires in the race.
12: During the event, 1,400 workers from not-for-profit groups service 70 concession areas where more than 13,000 gallons of beer and over 9,000 gallons of Coca-Cola products are sold using 253 tons of ice. Some big numbers considering it all comes down to one driver taking a sip of milk in victory lane.
0: So once again, that is Kim Morris as she takes a look at inside the IRL this week, the numbers. And boy, there's lots of numbers when it comes to the Indianapolis 500. Nice job, Kim. Hard to believe that that's a lot of hot dogs to go around this track 2.5 times if you lay them end to end. We want to let our affiliates know along the IMS radio network lines that we are continuing to stand by and we are getting set for local break number 7. Once again, local break number 7. But before we do that, we're going to pause 10 seconds for station identification. 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
14: We went into this deal for sure this year thinking that we had a legitimate shot at not only sitting on the front row but for the pole. Our car's been fast at all the tracks, and we've been fast all month. We knew what we had, and we knew that we had the potential to make this happen. It just, timing had to be right, the weather had to be right, and it just seemed that everything kind of fell together when we needed it to.
0: That's Buddy Rice, and he's hoping that everything is going to fall together when he needs it to. At the end of 500 miles, he will bring the field to the green flag. His second pole of the 2004 season, his first pole here at the Indianapolis Motor Speedway, and just his second start. Buddy Rice in that Ray Hall Letterman Argent Pioneer machine, averaging over the four laps, 222.024 miles an hour. Dan Weldon will be next to him in the Klein Tools Jim Beam machine. That is a Honda-powered Dallara. And the Arca X machine of Dario Franchitti will be on the outside of the front row. We are seeing Jim Nabors. He has approached the victory podium. I believe it's time for the singing of Back Home Again in Indiana. Let's go downstairs to the public address system.

Monet, since all its grace.

0: So Jim Nabors with the singing of Back Home Again in Indiana, and we know what comes next here at the Indianapolis Motor Speedway.
1: Race fans, thank you for your patience. It's the moment we've all been waiting for. Here she is with the most famous words in all of motorsports, the chairperson of the board of the Indianapolis Motor Speedway, Mary Holman George.
2: Lady and gentlemen, start your engines.
1: The 88th

0: Indianapolis 500 mile race is next. Three cars have fired and they have rolled away from the grid here at the world's greatest race course, the Indianapolis Motor Speedway. After a two hour and five minute delay, the command to fire engines comes from Mary Holman George, and we will be racing momentarily. The cars now on the back straight as they slowly make their way around for the parade lap. Once again, Morgan Freeman, the great actor, will be driving the Corvette 2004 Corvette pace car. And he will have the field in tow in just a couple of minutes. So as we watch now, this facility just jam-packed. And, boy, these fans have been incredibly patient, Dave Wilson. And I have a feeling they are in for a great, great race.
1: We got a barn burner coming up here, boys, old-fashioned barn burner. They're going to be flying because I know a lot of people are worried. Is it going to be a race of 200 laps or 101 laps? There's no time to jack around. You got to stand on the button and go.
0: Let's go downstairs. Kim Morris, you've got our conditions.
2: Yes, we have cloudy skies, Mike. The air temperature right now, 74. Track temperature, 94, as we get set to start the Indy 500.
0: We are pleased to be joined in the booth today by the 1999 Indianapolis 500-mile race winner. And Kenny Breck, it is so good to see you and great to have you with us. You've been offering some commentary here with us today during our breaks. But as you sit up here, you're in a position to see this race where you've never seen it like this quite before. But what's it like being out of the car, watching all the things that you normally do in the car?
3: Well, I mean, it's quite a different perspective sitting up here, of course, but it's interesting to see things from another perspective as well, I think. So it's I was interested to see both Kelly cars stalled when they were going away from the starting grid here. I think it's probably running a really tall first gear, I would suspect, to have good gear for traffic and everything, so they can gear the rest of the gearbox pretty tight.
0: Well, we're looking forward to hearing what Kenny Breck has to say about the first segment of this race, and certainly his insights are going to be welcome. Now let's find out about the 33 cars, the 33 drivers that will start in today's 88th Indy 500. Let's start in turn one with Jerry Baker.
4: And here they come, Mike. Right me right now with Buddy Rice on the pole in Miami. So this is his second pole of the year. Dan Weldon on the inside or the middle of the front row, a winner at Motegi. Dario Franchitti outside row one. Bruno Giancarlo inside row number two, sat on the pole here in 2002. Tony Kanaan, Adrian Fernandez make up the rest of row number two. Row three, Vitor Mira, and then Helio Castroneves, two-time winner here at the Indianapolis Motor Speedway, and Koski Matsuda. A lot of favorites. I think he might be the favorite. Still single file as they head to Adam Alexander in turn number two.
5: Inside of row number four, Thomas Schechter finished fourth here 1 year ago. Sam Hornish Jr., the middle of row number four. He starts 11th this afternoon. Roger Yasukawa, been pretty good throughout the month of May. He goes on the outside of row number four. Row number five of the inside, Scott Dixon, the defending IndyCar Series champion. Then a couple of rookies beside him. Mark Taylor in the middle of row five. And then it's Darren Manning on the outside of the fifth row. Row number six, Ed Carpenter on the inside starting 16th. He's a rookie. The winner in 1992 and 94, Al Jr., will start in the 17th position. That's the middle of row six. And on the outside of row six, Racing's Iron Man, Robbie Gordon. DeMarc James.
6: On the inside of row seven, Sarah Fisher in four starts here. She has finished 31st three times. Scott Sharp makes his IRL record 78th consecutive start. He's a former series champion. They're joined by A.J. Foyt IV, 18th a year ago. He's the 2002 Menards Infinity Pro Series champ. On the inside of row eight, rookie Larry Foyt, son of the four-time winner. Ryan Herta, his third start. He finished ninth in 94. Alex Barron in just his third 500. Alex was fourth in 2002. Row 9 features Felipe Giafone, finishing third in 2002. Toru Takagi was last year's Rookie of the Year after finishing fifth. They're joined by Greg Ray, 8 Indy starts, 2,000 pole sitter, his best finish 8 1 year ago. Now to Chris Denari in turn 4.
5: All right, thanks, Mark, for the final two rows. One of the former winners in the field on the inside of row 10, his 12th appearance is Buddy Lazier. A rookie is in the middle of row 10, Jeff Simmons. He raced last week in the Freedom 100. His fifth start on the outside of row 10 is Richie Hearn. He drives for Sam Schmidt Motorsports. And the 11th and final row, the son of former winner Parnelli Jones. His first appearance, PJ Jones, starts 31st. A rookie, Marty Roth, in the final row is starting 32nd. And a former Rookie of the Year, his fifth race today, Robbie McGee, starts 33rd. Mike King,
0: The alignment looks great, Mark James, as they come in front of you as we are nearly set to start the 88th Indy 500.
6: Settling into their rows of three, the full center, Buddy Rice, leads the way to the short chute into the north end. They're in front of Chris Denary.
5: And here they come out of the short chute. They will make that final turn here in four. They are lined up perfectly, rows one and two. Line three a bit out of order, if you will. But here they come, ready to start the 88th running of the 500.
0: Morgan Freeman has brought the pace car off the track, and Buddy Rice will pull to the front. The green flag waves, and we are underway. Buddy Rice will lead the Indianapolis 500-mile race into turn number one, Jerry Baker.
6: Buddy Rice got a terrific start. Dan Wilson jumps into the number two spot. Dario Franchitti is number three. That's the way they started there in turn number two.
5: A five-car length advantage for Buddy Rice, and on the outside, making the pass for second, Dario Franchitti. Right behind him, Dan Wilson third.
6: Single file, the midway point of the back straightaway. A car jumping out of line, trying to grab that third spot. That's Tony Kanaan. Kanaan and Weldon going side by side to the setup for three. Tony Kanaan jumped in front of Dan Weldon. Here's the third spot in turn three.
5: It is Buddy Rice. He's Rahal Letterman. Then it's three Andretti Green racers. It's Buddy Rice by 20 car lengths. He'll lead the first lap at Indianapolis.
0: So Buddy Rice starts on pole. Buddy Rice will lead the first lap here in the 88 500. 10 car lengths separate first and second place in one.
6: And they've already started to spread out just a little bit. Buddy Rice is out in front. The battle now with Dario Franchitti trying to move into the number two spot as they head to the second turn.
5: Dario Franchitti with a 3-car length advantage over his teammate Tony Kanaan, but Kanaan looks to be closing on the back straightaway.
6: Buddy Rice starts to pull out a bit. He's already setting up for turn number three. And it's the second place car of Dario Franchitti. Tony Kanaan within a couple of car lengths of him, then Dan Weldon, then it's Elio Castro Evans and Bruno Junqueira.
5: Well, a good lead for Buddy Rice as he exits turn four. Then it's Franchitti. Tony Kanaan started fifth. He's now third, and he's followed by teammate Dan Weldon.
0: Kenny Breck, the 1999 Indianapolis 500-mile race winner. Kenny, you're basically watching your car out there leading this race. Tell me how good a start Buddy Rice was able to get here on this one.
3: He did a good start. I mean, you know, that's the key to do in the first lap, to get stay away from trouble and everything, and interesting to see if he can hold on. Now I see Tony Kanaan is moving up pretty quickly.
0: How difficult is it, Kenny, at this track to go three wide when this is the only place that you'll do that? At any other track, it's always two wide. Here, three wide.
3: It's a little different. You have to think about that for the first lap, you know, coming up to the green so that everything's okay. But the drivers here are experienced and used to it, so it went well.
0: Buddy Rice has now opened up a 20-car length lead. He is across the bridge, completing three laps. Second place, Franchitti. Third place, Kanaan. Now suddenly we see one of the Marlboro Team Penske cars moving to fifth place, Jerry Baker.
6: What we're watching now is Castro Neves beginning to put pressure on that number four slot. He's in turn two, putting pressure up there.
5: Only three car lengths behind the machine of Dan Weldon. Castro Neves, a two-time winner, closing in on the top four.
6: Again, Tony Kanaan trying to make a bid for that second place all over Dario Franchitti. He's within a couple of car lengths of him. Then about five car lengths back to Dan Weldon. Then, as you mentioned, Elio Castro Neves closed for winning about five car lengths in turn four.
5: Big lead for Buddy Rice, but the movement has been Kanaan now in third and Castro Neves in fifth. They have each moved up three positions.
0: Boy, we are watching Brian Herta really walk a tightrope on the inside line. We'll keep our eye on Brian Herta. Right now, it's Rice, Franchitti, Kanaan, Weldon, Castro Neves, Junqueira, Fernandez, Matsura, Mira, and Yasukawa, the top 10 as they head in front of turn two.
5: And it's about a four-car length difference between Dario Franchitti from second back to third, Kanaan. Then you've got Dan Weldon and Elio Castro Neves about five car lengths apart to turn three.
6: Buddy Rice has really mashed it, already setting up for turn number three. Then Dario Franchitti, then Kanaan. As you mentioned, all of those cars separated by about five car lengths. Then it's a good distance back to Junqueira, who's being shadowed by Adrian Fernandez.
5: Well, the real battle is second, third, and fourth. You have the Andretti Green team that is strong. It's the top five, and then everybody else strung out behind.
0: So as we watch now some of the speeds as they come across, Buddy Rice last time by turning a lap at 214-plus miles an hour. Here's your top 15. It is Rice, Franchitti, Kanaan, Weldon, Castro Neves, Junqueira, Fernandez, Matsura, Mira, Yasukawa, your top 10. Robbie Gordon runs 11th. Sam Hornish Jr. has dropped to 12th. Thomas Schechter is 13th, so he has dropped three positions. Then you've got Scott Dixon and Darren Manning, your top 15, as the cars are already in front of you, Mark James.
6: And they buzz right by me, just that quickly. The leader already in front of Chris Denary.
5: Seeing a lot of cars bottoming out. A lot of sparks are flying in turn number four, something we've seen this year in qualifying. We've not seen a lot of that in the race.
0: So now we see the three Andretti green cars. And Jerry Baker, they're just trying to keep sight of Buddy Rice at this point.
6: Well, he is checking out, Mike. And just like Chris Denary just mentioned, we've got an area in turn one where the cars are also bottoming out. We'll see what impact, if any, that may have as the race wears on.
5: He's got a quarter straightaway advantage over the second place car as Dario Franchitti tries to keep up with Buddy Rice.
0: He dives to the white line in front of us in turn three. You can hear him buzz by us. Dario Franchitti, then Kanaan and company. The gap starting to widen between those four cars, Chris, and the car of Bruno Sciancara.
7: Well, a huge lead for Rice. It's four Hondas, and then Castro Neves is in fifth, and Bruno Sciancara has dropped back. He's well off the pace in sixth.
0: Donald Davidson, we had to wait a couple of extra hours, but an outstanding start to the 88th Indy 500.
8: Well, indeed, and we've got somebody new leading the race. We had 14 drivers in this field who had never previously led, and I didn't realize until just a short time ago, nobody on the front row had ever led the race. So Buddy Rice is the one who comes out on top and adds his name. And in fact, he's already moving up the all-time standings every time he comes by.
0: Dave Wilson, Buddy Rice was a little bit irritated when people had said things like, well, you're flying below the radar and you're really kind of off the screen. And he has kind of reiterated over and over again, hey, we came here to do this. We knew we were capable of sitting on the pole. We're here to win the race. Why is everybody surprised?
1: Oh, yeah, they've been very, very capable. Everybody should have known after he won that pole at Homestead that he had a car capable of sitting on the pole. But I think he's got the combination for the day. The G-Force with the Honda, I think, is a combo that's going to get in victory lane.
0: It is an overcast day at the Indianapolis Motor Speedway, but we are racing in the 88th Indy 500. Buddy Rice is your leader. He's working on a 2.2-second lead over Dario Franchitti. Tony Kanaan is third. Dan Weldon is fourth. Elio Castroneves runs fifth. Then you've got Sciancara, Fernandez, Matsura, Mira, and Yasukawa filling out the top ten. The rest of the field is now 8.5 laps are completed. Robbie Gordon, Sam Hornish Jr., Thomas Schechter, Scott Dixon, Darren Manning, Al Unser Jr. runs 16th, Bart Taylor is 17th, Ed Carpenter is 18th, and you've got Alex Barron and Toru Takagi filling out the top 20. Scott Sharp runs 21st, Brian Herta is 22nd, A.J. Foyt the 4th is 23rd, Jeff Simmons runs 24th, Buddy Lazier is 25th, Felipe Giafone is 26th, Larry Foyt is 27th, Sarah Fisher is 28th, Greg Gray is 29th, Richie Hearn is 30th. Then you've got P.J. Jones, Marty Roth, and Robbie McGee. That's the way the 33 cars run through the first nine laps at the Indianapolis 500. Back at the Indianapolis Motor Speedway, Mike King and the entire IMS Radio Network crew, and the yellow flag is out at the 88th Indianapolis 500 for an incident. It looks like a single car incident, Jerry Baker, involving young Anthony Joseph Foyt the 4th. What happened?
6: Well, Anthony is not going to be surprised and happy to go back to the pit area. Mikey appeared to be running by himself pretty much. He got right in front of us. You can see the tire tracks as it began literally right in front of me here. He smacked the outside wall really hard right at the apex of turn number one. It spun him around, sent him shooting into the short chute between one and two. Then he backed it into the inside grass right in front of the emergency crews down there. I don't know what extent the injury may or may not be, but he really did a number on this safety barrier up here.
0: Well, the good news is that Anthony has walked away from that incident without the need of any assistance. So A.J. Foyt the 4th is okay. And Donald Davidson, that's no way to celebrate your 20th birthday. Anthony turned 20 just a couple of days ago, yeah. I believe it was. And certainly he was hoping to get a good number of laps under his belt. And here on lap 11, his day is done, and a month is gone just like that.
8: Well, the birthday was 5 days ago, and yeah, he was actually, I think they really had a bit of a struggle. I don't know that this team seemed to be completely together, at least not this side of the team, as what it appeared to most observers. So this is rather an unfortunate end. But here is this young fellow who has he's driven in two Indianapolis 500s now, and he has only just got out of his teens.
0: Unbelievable. Let's go downstairs. Kevin Lee, he's got A.J. Foyt. Kevin?
9: A.J., what happened?
10: Well, he got to pushing. I just talked to him. He said he's pushing pretty bad. And when he's pushing, he just don't take his time, you know, and he just pushed up in the wall. That's actually what happened.
9: But he's fine.
10: Oh, yeah, that's a big thing. He's okay.
9: A.J. Foyt.
0: So it chalk it up, Dave Wilson, inexperience.
1: Yeah, and I mean, I guess he did have a little contact maybe coming out of the fourth turn and then when he came down in the first turn. I don't know if that's the way it looked to you, Kenny. If you notice that, it looked like he maybe brushed it in the north turn up there.
0: Yeah. Well, you can see a tire mark there, it looks like, right at the exit.
3: Yeah, the car spun going into the one pretty unexpected, I would say. But who knows what happened, really.
0: You know, Kenny, having won this race, you were also victim to an early exit in this race on a start, if I remember correctly, sure. When you were pushed up into the wall when you were starting a bit farther back. In fact, was that your first 500 when that happened?
3: Yeah.
0: How difficult is the start of this race? I mean, it's very, very hectic, obviously, but how difficult is the start of the – well, I tell you, we'll get to that in just a second. It looks like everyone is coming in. 12 laps have been completed here, and it looks like everyone is coming in. We're going to start downstairs with our leader, Jim Murphy. We'll have Buddy Rice. Murphy will be coming there, and then we'll be going to the Pennzoil Panther pit. In fact, let's start there with Kim Morris. Kim?
2: Thomas Schechter is bringing the Pennzoil Panther machines to a rolling stop right now in front of us. We're seeing him changing the tires out. No adjustments on this car for Thomas Schechter, who has been running in 13th spot. He is down and away in 8.69 seconds.
11: It was the team that won the pit stop contest that has him out of here in 10 seconds. However, he did not get out. Dan Weldon got around the car of Buddy Rice.
0: And we almost had a collision. Mark Taylor and Tora Takagi very nearly, Donald Davidson, got into each other. That could have been a big one right there.
8: That wasn't the only one. There were several narrow escapes down there just now.
0: There is also a problem with the 41 car of Larry Foyt. It has just been pushed into the pit stall. Not exactly sure what might have happened there, but Larry Foyt's car has been pushed into the pit stall, but he is, whatever the problem was, they have corrected it. Could be that perhaps he stalled the car going in, but we're not sure. But the 41 machine, the bright Coyote Red, I believe, is the official
1: Poppy red.
0: Color. Yeah, Poppy Red. It rolls back. That's the 41 car, Donald.
8: Yeah, it's Poppy Red. A.J. Foyt explained that to me. We did have a discussion about colors. And now the problem down here is Greg Ray is the only car that has not left the pits in the number 13. They pushed him off, and he just stalled, and now they've had to pull it back into the pit box.
0: So Greg Ray, who has had a bad month, to say the least, and has only been on the track for a handful of laps before he qualified last Sunday in the number 13 Access Motorsports Rent-A-Center Honda Power G-Force, has now stalled the car twice. Kenny, any idea what could be the problem for Greg Ray, as he has now stalled the car twice trying to get out?
3: It seems like he has stalled it. I don't know.
0: Well, he's leaving without the rear.
3: Yeah, they have some kind of technical problem because he's leaving without the engine cover on.
0: Yeah, and he does not have the left side pod cover or the engine cowling on that car as he leaves the pit, Donald.
8: I don't know that that's permissible. There have been different eras and different series where if you leave without part of the bodywork, that's construed as having changed the configuration of the race car. So I don't know that we won't see a black flag the next time around.
0: Marty Roth is back in. The 45-year-old rookie is back in. Greg Ray, what's the problem with Greg Ray, Kevin Lee?
9: The clutch is stuck. The clutch is stuck right now.
0: So they have taken off the rear, the engine cowling, if you will, and the left side pod, and are hoping to, obviously, Kevin, they're hoping to be able to make some changes and not lose a lap here, stay on the lead lap, correct?
9: That's the key. If you're going to have this kind of a problem, it's better to have it under caution. So he still has a fighting chance to stay in the chase here today if he can get it figured out quickly.
0: Well, we have a moment here while we're under yellow for the single car incident that involved A.J. Foyt the fourth once again to talk to Kenny Breck, the 1999 Indy 500 winner. And Kenny, once again, the start of this race, how difficult is it even for a seasoned race car driver?
3: Well, you know, the three in a row is difficult, but once you got to think of this as a 500-mile race, you know, it's no point taking stupid chances in the beginning. It's good to lead in the beginning, but it's not necessary. I used to say, you know, you can win this race from last place if you have a really good race car. A lot of things happen during 500 miles.
0: Well, we see that it looks like Alex Barron got a great stop from the Red Bull Achiever Racing guy. So, okay, so
1: he
0: Alex Barron stayed on the track. So Alex Barron stayed out, and he has assumed the lead. Now, Kenny, we have heard some drivers say that we could see as many as 12 pit stops today, and if you fall below or somewhere in the neighborhood of half tanks, you're going to stop every opportunity you get.
3: Well, you have to really think about that, because you really can't pass up an opportunity if you have less than half tanks, you know. But sometimes that might be the wrong decision, but you really can't pass it up.
0: So Alex Barron chooses to stay out, so a bit of a gamble there. Donald Davidson?
8: Yeah. Well, the one thing is I'm sure that there's some lapped cars behind him that were wishing that he would stop, because if he were to come into the pits, which he's not going to do now because they're going to go green, had he come in, those lapped cars would have been able to come around the pace car and make up a full lap, but they're stuck there behind Alex Barron.
0: Okay, very quickly, let's go back to Greg Ray's pit stall. Kevin Lee, you're there.
9: They're still working feverishly on his machine. They're trying to change out the telemetry. They have taken off the battery for just a moment, so this is not going to be a quick repair. They still have not replaced the side pod, so this is going to be a long, costly stop right now for Greg Gray.
0: Alex Barron did not stop. Brian Herta did not stop, so they run 1-2. Green flag is out as we are back to racing, so it will be Barron, Herta, Weldon. It will be Herta going to the outside. And now we've got to put three wide Jerry Baker into turn number one.
4: And they'll finally have to get back into single file. And it will be the 51 car of Barron. Weldon managed to get second place as they end of turn two.
7: Brian Herta, who did not pin, assumes the lead. And coming up on his left flank is going to be his teammate who did. Dan Weldon in a fight for the lead with his teammate Brian Herta.
0: And they run nose to tail in the midway point of the back straightaway. Dan Weldon taking a peek down low. He'll pull alongside Brian Herta. He'll make the pass to the entrance of turn number three. Elio Castroneves with a great restart moves into third place. Tony Canaan's up to fourth.
7: I could see they were almost four wide as they were coming into four, and Dan Weldon now has about a 20-car length lead. Castroneves is solidly in third.
0: Boy, Elio Castroneves right now is flying. He is going to go into the inside of the XM Satellite radio car, and he has picked up second place as now they come to you, Adam Alexander, in turn number two.
7: Dan Weldon has the lead. His left wheel's on the white line as he goes through two, but look out, he's got company in his rearview mirror. Here comes two-time winner Elio Castroneves.
0: Elio trying to reel him in as they approach the setup for turn number three. Dan Weldon with a nice advantage as we speak. Little bobbing and weaving going on back of the pack. Tony Kanaan makes quick work of his teammate Brian Herta at the setup for turn number three. He grabs the third spot.
7: The IndyCar points leader Weldon has a nice lead, but Castroneves has him in sights. He's in second. Tony Kanaan has moved up to third. His teammate Brian Herta in fourth.
0: Dan Weldon started in the middle of the front row. The guy has been just riding a train load of momentum. He finished third at Homestead in the season opener. He finished third in the second race of the season at Phoenix. He dominated at Twin Ring Motegi, and he is the leader with 18 laps being shown complete. Dan Weldon is your leader. Elio Castroneves runs second. Tony Kanaan is third. Brian Herta is fourth. And Buddy Rice is fifth as they head to Mark James in three.
6: They'll stay that way as they set up for turn number three. A nice differential now for the leader, Dan Weldon, between he and Elio. Then it's a nice gap from Castroneves back to Kanaan already in four.
7: Well, they're in four, and Weldon has his sights set. Greg Ray is very slow down the straightaway. They're going to come up in front of a lap car here momentarily.
0: So Elio Castroneves trying to work on the leader, Dan Weldon, as we are showing 19 laps complete at the 88th Indy 500. Back at the Indianapolis Motor Speedway, where we're watching a great battle heat up between second place Elio Castroneves and the leader, Dan Weldon, when the yellow flag was displayed, and this apparently is for rain. Boy, I tell you, this is disheartening, to say the very least. We had a great race for the lead heating up. We'll tell you more about the rain situation if it is raining, and we have had a couple of reports of raindrops being felt around the course. I tell you what, let's check in right now. First off, Jerry Baker, what's the condition down there?
4: Well, Mike, there are some puddles left over from the earlier morning rains. As I look down at the puddles, I see very occasional raindrops, but as you and I and everybody else here well knows, that's all it takes to really shut this place down momentarily. So that's the situation up here.
0: Okay, Adam Alexander, what about in turn two?
7: Similar situation, Mike. We felt them as the cars were under green, spitting just a bit. Obviously, the Indy Racing League officials felt the same thing, and that's why the caution flag, nothing major, but just a few drops over here in turn two.
0: Well, of course, as anyone who's ever been to this track knows, it can be very different on the north end and from the south end. So let's head to the north end. Turn three, Mark James, what's it like there?
6: We see a lot of folks scurrying for the rain gear, getting the umbrellas and the ponchos out, and I'd say we had a decent handful of sprinkles here over the last couple of minutes or so. As we mentioned, nothing steady, just hit and miss sprinkles here in turn three.
0: Well, it looks like the wind has definitely picked up out of the south, and that appears to be the direction that this rain might be coming from. Kristen Airy, you've got you're pretty much wide open where you are. You feeling much rain?
7: Oh, we are feeling, you know, it's not too bad here, Mike, but the rain is coming, and as you said, it's blowing from the south. So as you look, as we look up to you at the Bombardier Pagoda, we feel raindrops coming into our face. It's not heavy, but again, it is hard enough that you know that they were going to throw the yellow, because any type of precipitation, any type of moisture is going to create some problems for these cars. And Brian Barnhart and company, surely, you know, they want a safe race, and so they have got to put the yellow on, and that's what they did.
0: Well, the cars now come slowly down the front straight as the yellow flag waves. Brian Howard in the flag stand showing the field yellow, the second yellow of the day, the first for a single car incident involving A.J. Foyt, the fourth. Very quickly, Dave Argabright, let's get an update on A.J. the fourth from you.
12: Well, A.J. Talked to a couple of people and then retreated to his garage area. He's just visibly upset and disappointed. He is absolutely okay, no injuries at all from the accident. But I asked him what happened. He just said very succinctly, it just pushed up into the wall. And that was pretty much everything that summed everything up. So, but he is okay and out of the race and deeply disappointed, A.J. Foyt the fourth.
0: A.J. Foyt the fourth will be shown finishing 33rd here this afternoon in the 88th Indianapolis 500-mile race. Greg Ray right now is running 32nd, and Kevin Lee, it doesn't sound like his day is going to get any better.
9: They've got major electronic issues that are making the engine have all kinds of difficulties, and he went back another lap around without a side pod. He'll come back around again, the idea trying to keep from losing as many laps as possible, but they've still got a ways to go to fix this. They've been in at least three times now.
0: Well, our broadcast being distributed worldwide on AFN, the American Forces Network, today. Through AFN, nearly 800,000 of our men and women in uniform stationed overseas in 177 countries and aboard Navy ships at sea have the opportunity to follow all the action here today at the Indianapolis Motor Speedway. From all of us here, we salute you for the great work that you do and certainly all the sacrifices you make on our behalf. Back to Dave Argabright. You've got A.J. Foyt the fourth.
12: Well, we're going to try to get back in here. The door slipped closed, and we weren't ready, but we'll try to move back into position. AJ, I appreciate you giving us a moment. Tell us what happened out on the racetrack.
13: Just brushed the wall coming out of turn four. And, you know, I thought everything was okay. I didn't hit it very hard, and then I went in turn one, and something was broke because it just snapped loose on me right as I went in. So just very stupid on my part and should have been more patient, waited on the first pit stop. Yeah, I'm just disappointed. Disappointed in myself. Feel sorry for the whole Conseco and Conseco team. All my fault.
12: Well, he shows a lot of character in a tough moment to make some time for us. We appreciate AJ for us. Today is a short one.
0: Okay, Dave, thanks so much. Kenny, is there any way for someone who hasn't driven in an event like the Indy 500 to understand what it's like to prepare for nearly an entire month for this race and then have it end just that quick?
3: You know, it's a tough thing. I had my first Indy 500 end like that, you know, before the green flag even was showed. And you just have to go on, but it's certainly very disappointing. But I think Anthony's a very talented driver. And, you know, once he get a car that's that he likes and it's properly done for him, you know, I think he'll be very competitive. But it's tough in the beginning when you start something like this. It's not easy. There's a lot of good teams and good drivers out there.
0: You know, you obviously, in the time that you spent driving for A.J. Foyt, you and A.J. remain close friends. Do you talk much to Anthony about driving style and technique and that sort of thing?
3: You know, I try to help if I can, but, you know, every driver have to develop their own style and do their own thing, and so it's very difficult for, you know, I'm outside that team now. I don't know their setups and all that kind of stuff, you know. It's very difficult other than general advice, but, you know, he's in his second year now, so he's got that already, probably, most probably.
0: Kenny Breck, the 1999 Indy 500 winner, joining us, and, of course, everyone remembers that it was A.J. Foyt the fourth, or A.J. Foyt, I should say, who met Kenny in Victory Lane because at the time they were teamed up together. And right now, A.J. will be spending some time with A.J. the fourth, talking to him about the mistake he made. And, you know, it was interesting to hear him make the comment, and it basically A.J. the fourth mirrored that. So they will certainly talk about this, and I think all agree that Anthony Joseph Foyt the fourth has some talent to drive these cars. The situation just has to be right, and he's got to gain a little bit more experience. Robbie Gordon, he is the guy right now who's sitting in 16th place in that Meyer car, the number 70 Chevy-powered Dallara, and he's got to be looking at his watch, Dave Wilson, every time we turn a lap here under yellow, because every lap we turn under yellow, he's a lap closer to stepping out of the car and getting on the plane to head to Charlotte.
1: They say his drop-dead time, he's been saying around 3 o'clock Indianapolis time, and so, you know, he needs to get out of here by then to get down and fulfill his commitments down in Charlotte, North Carolina tonight. So, but how frustrating for a guy who does all this, he goes through all the effort, all the problems, the money spent to put a team together to run in this race, not to be able to take it to fruition. But what can you do with Mother Nature?
0: Kevin Lee, you're down there in the Robbie Gordon Motorsports pit area. What are they saying? And, you know, with the weather approaching, do they begin making preparations for the changeover with Jacques Lazier?
9: I've been told that they still have an hour and 10 minutes. So we're looking at roughly about 2:45 Indianapolis time is the time that they need to get out of here. But as we all know, this is Robbie Gordon's call. He's the owner of this team, and if he continues to make up a little bit of ground, they feel very good about the car, by the way. He's been fast. I can't believe he would get out of the car, but a rain shower would hasten that, and Jacques Lazier is a spotter, and he's in a driver's suit ready to go, and they've got a golf cart standing by. In fact, Jacques Lazier, I am now told, is on his way to the pit, so we could see a change.
0: Well, we've got some fans that are now beginning to file out of the stands. We see some more rain jackets going on and some more umbrellas going up. Let's give you a full field rundown with soon to be 26 laps complete for the entire field as they cross below us across the yard of bricks, being paced somewhere in the neighborhood of, I would say, 50, maybe 60 miles an hour at the most. Dan Weldon is the leader. Elio Castroneves runs second. Tony Kanaan is third. Buddy Rice is fourth. Sam Hornish Jr. runs fifth. Brian Herta is sixth, Dario Franchitti is seventh, Koski Matsura is eighth, Adrian Fernandez is ninth, and Thomas Schechter is 10th, right where he started. Vitor Mira is 11th, Scott Dixon is 12th, Bruno Junqueira has dropped from fourth on the grid all the way back to 13th. Alex Barron is 14th, Darren Manning is 15th, Robbie Gordon, as we just mentioned, runs 16th. 17th place belongs to Al Unser Jr. Ed Carpenter runs 18th, Mark Taylor is 19th, Tor Takagi runs 20th. Jeff Simmons is up to 21st place. 22nd place belongs to Roger Yasukawa. Scott Sharp is 23rd. Felipe Giafone is 24th. Richie Hearn is 25th. Buddy Lazier is 26th. P.J. Jones runs 27th. Sarah Fisher is 28th. We see Larry Foyt running 29th. Robbie McGee is up to 30th, so he has gone from 33rd to 30th, so he's improved a couple of places on the track. Marty Roth runs 31st. Greg Ray is 32nd. The lone car out of the race, A.J. Foyt the fourth, who made contact with the wall on the south end in turn one, and he is being shown in 33rd place, and that's where he will be scored today. Let's go downstairs to Kim Morris. Kim?
2: Senior Vice President of Racing Operations Brian Barnhart has been on the radio talking to drivers since we've been feeling this rain. He spoke to Tony Kanaan, and Tony said, Brian, I'm not comfortable now getting on the gas. Brian has told all the drivers to sit tight. We'll continue to ride around, and we do have a few random raindrops still falling along pit road, guys.
0: Okay, Kim, thanks so much. Jerry Baker, we're hearing the weather reports, and they're not particularly good right now.
1: What we're doing up here, Mike, we are monitoring the number 70 Robbie Gordon machine. We can tune in on their frequencies, and, of course, he's the one most concerned about this weather situation as far as it directly relates to him. And the word that was sent back to him via his pit crew was that it's raining very hard at the airport. For those who don't know Indianapolis, the airport is southwest of here. What do you think, Mike? Maybe 15 miles or so. So we know that it's in the vicinity.
0: Well, one thing is for sure. We can see it on the horizon. In fact, probably less than a half a mile behind the main grandstand here on the front straight, you can see the rain falling. So we'll keep our eye on it. Michael Andretti standing by with Jim Murphy. Murph?
14: Michael Andretti has just gotten an email that said the weather coming this way isn't so good. You've got your guy out in front. What's the plan? Do you leave him there and sort of hold on for the rain?
15: Yeah, it doesn't really matter, though. I mean, I don't think we're going to get in enough laps to get halfway. So, we're going to try to stay as far up front as we can and, see what happens.
14: If they were to red flag this thing until tomorrow, what do you guys do with the car overnight? What do they tell you you can do with it and what can't you do with it?
15: To be honest with you, I don't know what the true rules are, so I don't know what the deal is. But, I don't know.
14: Well, I just heard in the background. Here it comes. The rain has picked up, and the wind is kicking up. Let's now check in with Kevin Lee.
9: I'm here in the Robbie Gordon pit. Jacques Lazier is here. He's been spotting at the beginning of this race. He is watching this weather pattern. Robbie Gordon is still in the race car at this point, but his window is going away quickly. Jacques, what is the game plan?
16: Obviously, the rain's coming down even harder now, so I think that's going to throw kind of a quirk into everything, but I think realistically, we'll see if it clears up later on today. Obviously, Robbie has to go down to Charlotte, and at that point, I would jump in the Meyer Coca-Cola Chevrolet, and hopefully, it will happen. But if not, I'm here if they need me.
9: Is Robbie definitely getting out

0: and was very proud. He's deceased now, but he was very proud of the fact that he was one of the few drivers who was on the track when A.J. Foyt won his fourth 500.
1: Well, we're going to take a break, but before we do, we want to let you know that the red flag has been displayed. The rain, as you heard Jim Murphy and Kevin Lee talk about, is falling. And it's going to be interesting to see now what IndyCar Series, Indy Racing League officials will meet and decide if this rain is enough to make this track glassy and, as we talked about in the pre-race show, lose the track. If that happens and if you see water puddling, for example, on the front straight, it will take at the minimum 3 hours to dry this 2.5-mile course, and that is if we don't have any trouble with weepers. Hundreds of thousands of fans on hand here today at the world's greatest race course for the 88th Indy 500. They had waited patiently for the start, which came 2 hours and 8 minutes later than anticipated. We were having a great two-car duel up front between Dan Weldon and Elio Castroneves. We'll reset the entire field when we come back to the Indianapolis Motor Speedway. Mike King and the entire IMS Radio Network crew back at the Indianapolis Motor Speedway on what has become once again a rainy Sunday afternoon. And the rain started falling about 10, 12 minutes ago. We were running under yellow because of some raindrops, and then it opened up. We have not yet lost the track, though. That's the good news. It looks like we've received more rain to the south end of the racetrack than we have the north end, and it's kind of strange how weather patterns can literally split this track, Donald Davidson, in half. There have been many times where we have seen one corner completely soaked and the rest of the racetrack dry, and it certainly looks like the south end's receiving more precipitation right now.
0: Well, whenever we've had rain interruptions here, it's almost always been a major storm, with the exception of 2001, when there were some light sprinkles, and they actually stopped the race for only about 20 minutes. And I think that's the only time I remember that happening. Usually it's a gully washer, and we either lose the rest of the day or it goes into a second or third day.
1: But we have that, and that's what makes this so interesting now, because certainly the track is not wet enough to look at it and say, well, we're going to call it a day. So it's like we said, it's going to be interesting to see what the announcements will be in the next hour or so. Of course, it is Memorial Day weekend, and as we've been telling you throughout the broadcast, many of our coworkers here at the Indianapolis Motor Speedway and in the Indy Racing League, and even some folks connected with the teams, have loved ones, relatives, neighbors that are serving overseas or in the armed forces here, and we ask them to submit to us folks that they'd like to say hello to. So we want to say hello to Lance Corporal Michael Hobbs of the 3rd Battalion, 24th Marines Kilo Company, who is serving in Baghdad, Iraq. Greetings from your dad, another Marine, George Hobbs, of our client services, and we hope that you're enjoying the items from your friends in our administration building for your Indy 500 party that you're having over there in Baghdad, and we're just sorry that we can't give you a complete race right now. We'd love to be calling it. We really would. So we've got Kenny Breck with us, and we're very fortunate to have the 1999 Indy 500 winner with us. Obviously not a part of this year's race, but we hope to see him back in a race car soon, if that be in the future for him. But, Kenny, I'm curious, you know, the one thing that happens now with these cars running 29 laps is you have some mechanical questions. Bringing these cars up to temperature, then cooling them down, then taking them back out again, it's not as easy as just starting them up and taking them back out.
2: Well, really, I don't know the rules to this right now, but normally you're not allowed to touch them that much.
1: That's right.
2: It depends,
1: yeah.
2: I guess, if it rolls over till tomorrow, whatever, what they decide. But for the driver, it's kind of a little bit of a pain, because you have done all the preparations, the eating, the fluids and
1: right.
2: everything, and now all of a sudden you get out of the car and now you start to wait and you anticipate, and you know, what's the track grip going to be when you get back out there? The rain obviously changes everything, so it's a little tricky situation.
1: So it could be quite literally a completely different race car and racetrack
2: sure.
1: that you're leaving today when you get back in the car, let's say, if we conclude this race tomorrow.
2: Most probably it will be like that, because these cars are extremely sensitive to barometric pressure and temperature in the air, and obviously how much rubber is on the track, and this changes everything.
1: 29 of 200 laps are complete, and it's funny because as we have the rain move through, we also see a little bit of sun trying to peek through. Let's check in with the guys that were running 1, 2, 3 when the rain came and brought out the red flag. First, Dan Weldon, who's downstairs with Jim Murphy.
3: We're making the trek back into Gasoline Alley much earlier than the day than we anticipated. Dan, as you were out there, your thoughts leading the race, what was it like?
4: Oh, it's always great to lead the Indianapolis 500, but I think we're 29 laps in or 30 laps into an extremely difficult race, so really nothing to get excited about. I thought boys did a very good job at the pit stop, and you know, that might have been payback because they were a little unlucky in the pit stop competition, but like I said, it's very early to get very excited about anything.
3: Very stoic here as he heads back. Let's now check in with Kim Morris.
5: The rain continues to fall as we are moving toward the garage area with Elio Castroneves. How was your race up until the rain starting?
6: That was pretty good. We were very confident. We are taking it easy. Seems not, but we are. The car seems to be handling fine. We just have to wait for the rain goes and come back and keep running.
5: Was the rain starting to bring some concern for you at first, just a few drops?
6: Well, at the beginning, I thought wouldn't be that hard. I didn't see the track wet. I did not want to run on the tires and make damage the tires, you know, getting wet from cool down. So seems to be hopefully going to be able to go back changing the tires and everybody on the same pace.
5: Okay, that's Elio Castroneves.
1: Okay, so once again, Elio Castroneves was running second to Dan Weldon, and we had a great battle heating up between the two of them. Elio had really, since that first stop, been on rails and was making up an awful lot of time. So let's give you very quickly the full field rundown as it stands with the red flag out, and in fact, the flag stand has been vacated. They decided they were going to stay dry. Well, before we do that, let's hear from our pole sitter, Buddy Rice, who's standing by with Dave Argabright.
7: Buddy Rice wiping the rain off of his helmet right now under the cover of the pit cart here. You set a strong pace as the leader. Now you run fourth. I know a lot of strategy goes into planning for this race. When you have a huge variable like this, does everything go out the window?
8: Well, I mean, I don't know if it all goes out the window. I mean, we did exactly what we wanted to do at the start there. We're going to have to wait and see what's going to happen now with the weather. It's going to be very difficult for them to dry the track and have us get the whole race back in before darkness. That's also including if we don't get another front end, but you know, we'll just see what the weather does and what the official ruling is on it. But no, we're very happy with our car. I don't think we'll change anything.
7: You know, does this give you a lot more time now that you have some baseline 28 laps in? Can you go back overnight if that's the situation and go plan for tomorrow with maybe even a little bit more knowledge?
8: Yeah, you can. I think it's just another little quick practice run. I don't know, we'll have to see. You know, I mean, we're pretty happy with where our car was at right now. We'll have to I mean, I don't know if we'll really make any changes. I mean, we're pretty happy with where we're at.
7: Well, he's pleased with where he is, obviously. Guys, I got to tell you, for a moment there, it was raining very hard down here on pit road.
1: Yeah, Dave, it's interesting. About the same time that it was raining the hardest, the sun was out in turn four and shining on the fans down there. It's Mother Nature is a very strange lady. That's all there is to it. Let's give you the way they stand, the full field rundown. With 29 of 200 laps complete, Dan Weldon will be shown your leader. Elio Castroneves is second. Tony Kanaan is third. Buddy Rice is fourth. Sam Hornish Jr. is fifth. Koski Matsura is sixth. Adrian Fernandez is seventh. Brian Herta is eighth. Thomas Schechter is ninth. And Vitor Mira is 10th. Scott Dixon runs 11th. Dario Franchitti is 12th. Bruno Junqueira is 13th. Alex Barron is 14th. Darren Manning is 15th. Robbie Gordon runs 16th. Alan Sir Jr. is 17th. Ed Carpenter is 18th. Mark Taylor is 19th, and Tor Takagi runs 20th. Jeff Simmons is shown in 21st place. Roger Yasukawa, 22nd. Scott Sharp, 23rd. Felipe Giafone, 24th. And Richie Hearn, 25th. Buddy Lazier, the 96 winner, runs 26th. P.J. Jones is 27th. Sarah Fisher is 28th. And I believe Sarah has run 28th this entire race. I every time we have done the full field rundown, she has run in 28th position. Larry Foyt is shown in 29th place. Robbie McGee runs in 30th place. Marty Roth, 31st. Greg Ray, who is being shown six laps down, runs in 32nd place. And A.J. Foyt, the fourth, the only car out of the race after a problem first brushing the wall, exiting turn four, and then pushing into the turn one wall. A lot of damage to the Conseco Dallara, and his day is done. He will be credited with a 33rd place finish. Well, you know, we've got thousands upon thousands of folks that join us for our broadcast that are right here attending this event live. And, you know, Steve Schmeichel, this is a perfect time for all these fans to go out and grab a pork burger. You know?
9: It's exactly right. There's nothing that goes better with racing than having something with pork.
1: You know, let's talk about this. You guys are part, and we're talking about the National Pork Board, and you guys are part of the Indianapolis 500 this year. First, tell me about the National Pork Board and how being involved with the Indy 500 and racing has helped promote the other white meat.
9: Well, it's great to know what pork the other white meat is.
1: Oh, are you kidding? The barbecued, we don't go a week without throwing some inch-thick chops on the grill.
9: Oh, that's awesome to hear. We need to keep you doing that because that certainly helps pork producers in America make a living and keep supplying you with a great product that's nutritious and good for you. So just the National Pork Board, what the National Pork Board is it's our national organization that represents our pork producers across the United States, and we do it through checkoff dollars, which are dollars that are used out of everybody's check that go towards promotion, research, and education. 45 cents per $100 is used in those different areas, and I, as a producer, happen to chair a committee that's called the Demand Enhancement Committee out of the National Pork Board, and what we do is a group of with myself, about 20 producers across the United States, decide how we're going to spend those dollars, and we've found that one of the great places to really where pork works great together is racing.
1: Sure.
9: And so we just think it's a great opportunity to be here in Indianapolis and to be part of the Indy 500. I just think it's been awesome for pork. We will continue to promote pork through racing and hopefully have lots more successes.
1: Now I'm curious. Steve Schmeichel is joining us, and he and several other members of his entourage. You know, I feel funny saying that you have an entourage from the National Pork Board, but you know, you got some folks up here with you. But have you ever been to the Speedway before?
9: I have on one other occasion, and I'm still in awe. I think.
1: Have you ever had a view like this?
9: I have not had this view. This one would probably be rated as the best.
1: Yeah. Can you buy a pork burger? You know, I've had pork burgers at county fairs, an awful lot of county fairs. Can you get a pork burger here at the Speedway?
9: There are places to buy pork here.
1: We just
9: tell you to go and ask your vendors for pork. And if they don't have it, they need to get it.
1: Okay.
9: But there are places they can get it. So just be sure, as consumers out there, be sure if you're at the Speedway here today, ask them for your pork burger or for your boneless pork loin or whatever you need. But ask them for it.
10: Steve, what is it that makes pork so much better on a stick?
9: Well, you know,
10: there's something about the Indiana State Fair. They got pork on a stick, and it's the world's best. What is it about pork on a stick?
9: I don't know. You know what? It's good. It's meat. It's protein. You know, something that's that good, you don't need anything else with it. Pork is great.
10: Just on a stick.
9: We even call it pork on a fork.
10: Pork on a fork is good.
9: Yeah.
10: But pork on a stick is my favorite.
9: All right. I'm glad to hear that.
1: Steve Schmeichel is with us from the National Pork Board, and we're in a red flag condition here at the Indianapolis Motor Speedway. And, Steve, before we let you go, I'm curious. I'm not mistaken. Pork is very Atkins friendly, is it not?
9: Yes, and we have a new slogan, and you know that's what's really cool because you know a lot of people are looking at the low carb thing, and so you know pork is a perfect choice for anybody who wants to do the low carb thing, and as we say, if you're counting carbs, pork's perfect.
1: There you go. Steve, it's great seeing you.
9: Thanks for having me.
1: Thanks for coming by. And to all of the members, would you like to tell us who's with you?
9: I have some of the finest staff that we as pork producers could have today. We have Mr. Jared Sutton.
1: As he pulls out the wad of cash, he can pay me the money out now. Yeah.
9: And Jeff Hartz, both of them are just great staff members, and that's what makes our organization really work well. I mean, when producers have staff like these people that work together with, we get a lot of things done.
1: It's great seeing you. Thanks for stopping by, and we hope to be able to chase the weather out of here and get the remaining 171 laps in. Steve, thanks a lot.
9: Great,
1: good to see you, Steve Schmeichel from the National Pork Board. Great to see him, and great to have pork here as part of the Indianapolis 500. Nothing better than a grilled pork chop. It's about an inch thick that's
10: on
1: really
10: stick.
1: Been seasoned up. Right? Yeah, or on a stick. Well,
10: a
1: I
10: stick.
1: Don't like mine on a stick.
10: You know? That's good for you.
1: Tell you what, we've got to pause 10 seconds for station identification. This is the Indianapolis Motor Speedway Radio Network. Mike King and the entire IMS Radio Network crew back at the Indianapolis Motor Speedway where we have a red flag with 29 of 200 laps complete. The red flag came out. There were sprinkles on the track. We were running under a yellow. And then suddenly it opened up once again. Now, keep in mind that we were under a two-hour and five-minute delay. We did not see the green flag until about 7 or 8 minutes after 1 o'clock. Of course, this race was scheduled to start at 11 a.m. Indiana time, and instead we were delayed by about 2 hours and 7 or 8 minutes. Well, Tony Kanaan off to a good first segment of the race here. Tony Kanaan was shown in third place and had challenged with the guys up front, so it was Weldon, Castroneves, and Kanaan as the cars came back on pit lane for the red flag. Let's hear from Tony Kanaan. He is downstairs with Kevin Lee.
11: And Tony has had a great chance to win each of his two 500s. You got it in a good position again so far. How does the car feel for you?
12: Pretty good. I mean, it's early days, 30 laps only. It's not a lot, so car feels good. The weather doesn't look like, but I'm confident. I think we can do well as soon as it go green again.
11: Can you just restart your engine, too, as soon as you go green again after getting mentally prepared?
12: We need to clean, start the engine, and I'm ready.
11: Good luck, Tony. That's Tony Kanaan. Currently, he sits in third.
1: Okay, Kevin, we look out over turn one, and we can see another wave of the rain heading our way, unfortunately. Let's go back downstairs to the garage area. Jim Murphy, you've got Adrian Fernandez, who was shown in seventh place when the rains came.
3: In fact, he's a trooper. He's still out here on the pit lane, Mike, but right, seventh place, started sixth. How was the race going there? You lost one spot, but I understand a little bit of a bobble in the pit stops.
13: On the pit stop, we lost like four.
3: So you lost four, but you've got several of them back. So obviously the car working well on the track.
13: Well, we got Bruno back. Well, we didn't get Bruno. We got Bruno on the track on the restart. Elio had a good start on the race. He passed us, and so we were seventh at that time. Then we lost three positions, I think. Or three or four positions into the track, then I think I passed one or two, and then we stay there. So the car is good. We just need to get to the front, and I think, you know, we have a strong situation.
3: Put on your team owner hat and look at your teammate there, Kosuke. He's right in front of you there on the grid, currently running sixth. So you've got to be pretty pleased with that effort so far.
13: Yeah, they had a clean stop, which we didn't, and so he's running good. We just have to be patient and get to the end.
3: What are you going to do as a team owner now, worrying about putting these cars away if we can't get going today? Do you have people who handle that for you, or do you have to concern yourself with that?
13: I don't have to concern about that. Everybody's really taking care of their jobs, and they're doing a good job. I mean, right now, weather doesn't look good, so we just have to go back to the pits and wait and see if we can race today.
3: That's Adrian Fernandez currently waiting out the rain with the rest of us.
1: Okay, guys, we're being told, and we can see that the cars are being pushed back to their pit stalls, and it looks like they will, well, I don't know if they're going to be released to the garage area, but right now they're being pushed back to their pit stalls, and we have heard some scanner traffic, which may indicate teams may be allowed to work on the cars under the red, and we're being told that that is the case. So, guys, if we see if any of the teams are making any changes to the cars or anything drastic, this is going to be at least an opportunity for Greg Ray to perhaps be able to correct some of the problems with that car, but he is now six laps down. Want to say thanks to Craig Revelle, who's listening to us online today. He's listening to us on the Internet down in Canberra, Australia. And I know Craig, and I know he's a good racing fan, and he wrote us this email about an hour and a half ago, and he said, yeah, you might not get a race in today. Well, Craig is apparently a soothsayer. He can see into the future, and we hope, Craig, that we're able to get another 171 laps in here today. But I got to admit to you, you have a better grasp of the weather down there in Australia than we did, because it's raining again here at the Indianapolis Motor Speedway. But, Craig, thanks very much for your email. Great to have with us here in the booth, Mr. John Middlebrook, who is the Vice President of Marketing and Advertising for General Motors. Mr. Middlebrook, is there anything you can do to make the rain go away?
14: Well, I wish I could. We did get our pace lap in with all those Chevrolets.
1: Sure
14: so,
1: did.
14: We got the marketing job done. We just need to get the racing job done.
1: You know, I was very impressed, and it puts a lump in your throat, quite literally, to see all of those SSRs and all of those Corvettes coming down the front straight with all those men and women who serve in the armed forces, and the round of applause that they received. I mean, for 3 or 4 minutes, in many cases, the entire front straight grandstand was on its feet. That must be a really nice feeling to be able to be a part of something.
14: Yeah,
1: like
14: it
1: that.
14: Certainly was. We have about 200 of our dealers down here, and the winners of a contest, in fact. So they got to drive those cars and hear the roar of that crowd for our armed forces. So it was pretty special.
1: You know, the Corvette, of course, just an American icon when it comes to the sports car. But how did the Corvette wind up getting selected? Is that something that Chevrolet submits? How does a car become a pace car?
14: Yeah, well, Corvette, this is the sixth time. It's more than any other vehicle that's paced the race. And it's certainly our arrangement with Tony George here in the track. We actually have the pace car for this race and the Brickyard. So we have two great marketing venues that Chevrolet uses here in Indianapolis. And they're both just great when you look at the fans and the fan areas we have with our cars on display, and, of course, the on-track exposure that we get with these vehicles.
1: You know, you talk about the marketing side, and obviously that is, and we might want to add very quickly that Robbie Gordon has now boarded the helicopter and is leaving the ground, so he is on his way to the airport. He is one of your Chevy Power drivers, and he's heading from one Chevy to another because he'll climb into a Chevy this evening down in North Carolina.
14: Yeah, he sure will. We didn't want him to miss that race, but I tell you, the way he was starting to run up through the field early on, I just as soon he stayed here too. He was looking pretty strong there at the beginning. I think he got up to what, 16th right now.
1: Well, you didn't get a chance to hear him earlier, but he very selfishly even admitted that he was being selfish with the statement. He said, "I hope it rains, and I hope it rains the rest of the day, so he can race tonight, then come back here tomorrow." And certainly right now it does not look promising to get in the rest of this race here today.
14: Yeah, it certainly doesn't look good right now, but we'll see. It could dry out and we could be going.
1: John Middlebrook is with us. He is the Vice President of Marketing and Advertising for General Motors. And I'm curious, to be associated with this event, what does that mean to a company like General Motors?
14: Well, it's been a long association. We go way back. The founder of Chevrolet, Louis Chevrolet, actually raced here back in 1920. I think his brother, Gardon Chevrolet, won the race in 21. We've paced this race 15 times with General Motors, so it's a big part of us, and certainly with the Chevrolet brand, which is so big in racing, what it's all about. But we really love this venue as a marketer. Where else can you get 300,000 people to, you know, particularly when we have a delay like this? I hate to say it, but now they're all back over looking at our cars again. So it's not all bad for a marketer sometimes to start a little late and have a delay. But it is a great venue. And, you know, General Motors engines have won 12 of the last 16 Indy 500s. So we're a big player here.
1: And you've got the big display, as you were just mentioning, set up there in front of the Hall of Fame Museum, and I know just thousands of fans went through that this morning. As you mentioned now, a lot of them are headed that way right now to take advantage during the downtime.
14: Yeah, we have the new Chevrolet C6 Corvette, the 05 Chevrolet Corvette over there, and that's getting a lot of attention. We had it on the track for the pace lap, a bright blue one that went around, so it was good to get that exposure.
1: John, we appreciate you being here with us. We certainly hope that, we see some sun peek out, right? You know, it's just when we think that it's gotten so dark and we're going to see it, glass over here on the front straight. We still haven't lost the track, technically, and we see some sun trying to peek out, but who knows? We may see one of those bow ties in Victory Lane before.
14: Yeah, maybe you're
1: going
14: to call Robbie's helicopter and tell him to turn
1: around. That's right, tell him to turn around. So John Middlebrook, once again, joining us here in the booth. He is the Vice President of Marketing and Advertising for General Motors. Great to have you with us today.
14: Great to be here. Thanks.
1: Okay, thank you very much. And we've also got Chris Economaki, who has rejoined us in the booth, and we will have him back on headset momentarily. Dave Wilson, you know, it's funny because in no way can we compare what we do to what the drivers do. But it's amazing the way the energy level in the booth or with what we're doing just absolutely falls to the bottom of your feet after watching the guys, you know, try to chase each other down out there. And what a great fight we were getting ready to watch between Weldon and Castro Neves.
10: We had some guys that had kept their position and were starting to move forward. And Adrian was talking about how he had lost a couple spots on his pit stop but had made him back up. You know, there's nothing more depressing than being at a racetrack when it's raining, unless, of course, you're half-naked, drunk, in turn three. Then it's not too bad. I mean, really, Ken, you've never been able to experience that here at the Speedway, thankfully. But really, if you're just young and dumb, don't care, then it's really, you know, you're drinking. It's just one thing after another.
1: Kenny Brecken, the subwoofers, though, played the Carpe concert.
2: Yeah, we saw some of a little bit of that, but it was not raining, you know. No. It was nice weather.
1: So
10: there isn't any more depressing.
1: As a rock and roller slash race car driver, he sees some of that extracurricular.
10: And I wasn't trying to demean his fans or nothing
1: like that. No, I understand that.
10: I've been young and stupid and half naked in the infield, so then it's just fine.
1: Let's just leave it there.
10: You just slide further.
1: Let's just leave it. Remember, you're painting word pictures here, Dave.
10: I know, that's true.
1: Let's go to Chris Economaki. Chris, we talked about what we expected to see in the pre-race show with you. What have you seen up to this point, 29 laps in with 171 remaining, that has caught your eye?
14: Well, I see where Bobby Rahal's strategy has been thrown out the window. It's proven very expensive. Buddy Rice took off like a rocket, led lap after lap, and Bobby pulled him in for a strategic move. All the lap money that he would have won leading up to this red flag is now being given to somebody else. Now, I don't know how much that amounts to. It's several thousand dollars already. So that's one strategic move that really backfired, because all the strategy now has to be recast, because you can fill up the tanks and everything. And I'm sure they're going to hear about that. Bobby will probably take a lot of heat from the crew and say, why did you do that? Look at the money we lost.
1: And they pay that lap money whether or not it's under yellow or green.
14: That's absolutely correct. I think the whole strategy here, I'm looking at the flags, the wind. The drivers I spoke with this morning about the shifting, downshifting at the end of the straightaway, say the wind dictates that. The stronger the wind, the more important it is to shift. And now the wind looks like it's letting up. The flags are just lazy thing there. So I think maybe we'll see some different type of racing. I noticed that Sam Hornish closed on a car early in the race, and he had to get off the throttle, and four guys went by him. Whoom, whoom, whoom, whoom. So this business of shifting and maintaining momentum is becoming very important in the race. As I mentioned earlier, it's incredible the difference in power. I don't know how much less horsepower these 3-liter engines have than the 3.5-liter, but it's changed the whole way you intelligently approach the race.
1: I think, Chris, if I heard correctly, it's a reduction of somewhere in the 50 to 75 horsepower range. I believe, Kenny, does that sound about right to you, losing the half liter?
2: Yeah, I think you probably lost a little more than that, but it's certainly a reduction. But, to keep speeds under control, that's the way racing is going these days, because the chassis gets more efficient.
1: You know, the fans here are amazing. They're all still here. They've all tried to find a dry place to sit out this rainstorm. We think that it's going to pour rain, as we've told you a couple of times. And now the sun is shining bright enough where I almost need a pair of sunglasses.
10: And they're cheering. Did you hear the roar?
1: Yeah, they're cheering.
10: They're going nuts.
1: Chris, is there another racing venue in the world like this?
14: Not really.
1: You've been to all of them.
14: Oh, yeah. And then some.
1: Yeah, and then some.
14: It's crazy. I've been racing all over the world, and the rain here, it really vacillates. You can't believe it. I've thought once, well, finally we're going to have a race, and now we're sitting here wondering when it's going to start again. You know, people ask me, the Formula One guys race rain, why can't the IndyCar guys race rain? I think you touched on it earlier. It's too bad. If we had a couple of chicanes here, then you could race in the rain, because the tires wouldn't get so brutalized in one direction.
1: You'll
14: all
1: have
14: day
1: to
14: long.
1: Wait till June in Formula One for
14: so
1: that.
14: No, really, a thing to do is to put a couple of chicanes in, and you don't use them unless it rains.
1: Well, so it would become your rain course, then,
14: exactly,
1: I guess. Very nice to get a note from Robin Walker, who is listening to us on IndyRacing.com on the internet in London. And Robin says, just hoping one of our guys can take the race. There are four Brits this year in the Indy 500, and, of course, three of them hail from England. And, Robin, we appreciate your note, and hang with us. It's a little bit later across the pond. In fact, what is it, about a quarter after 8, I think? 6 hours, Donald?
0: Yes, it is.
1: Is that right? So quarter after 8 there. So, Robin, thanks so much for the note. Let's go back to the garage area as we continue under the red flag condition here. Jeff Simmons is one of the 8 rookies starting this year's race. And Right now, Jeff Simmons is being shown in 21st place. Let's hear what he has to say about his first 29 laps in the Indy 500. He's with Dave Argabright.
7: Well, he's been awfully patient waiting in the rain with us here. Jeff Simmons, a week ago, you finished second in the Infiniti Pro race here. That propelled you into your first ride at the Indianapolis 500. Now you've moved up eight spots already. Tell us about your first 28 laps here at Indy.
15: Well, you know, the team owner and team manager and everybody else has been, you know, Rick Mears and all the former drivers that I've been speaking to have all preached patience. So I guess that just kind of fits in. And we're going to have to be patient now and wait for this rain to let up. But the first, you know, 28 laps or so that we ran there were, we're pretty good. I think we were looking good. We were moving forward, and the car feels pretty. It's decent. It's not great, but now we get a little chance to work on it. Maybe try to figure something out for when we go back out later.
7: We talk a lot about rookie butterflies and that sort of thing. A delay like this, where all you can do is wait. How do you deal with that emotionally?
15: Well, I kind of wish that we had kept going there, obviously, and that the rain hadn't come. Now it's kind of, you know, you're up very high and you just kind of got to relax now and slow down. Then later on we're going to have to get ourselves up to speed. But I don't think it'll be a problem. I mean, if the nerves were going to hit me, I think it was going to hit me hard before the race. And I, you know, I was fine up until where we are now. So I don't think it's going to be a problem.
7: We appreciate you waiting on us. And whenever we go back to racing, we wish you well. Let's go to Jim Murphy.
3: One of the guys who's a big winner in this rain, at least now, is Brian Herta. He had that accident before pole day qualifying that more forced him to qualify after pole day, starting 23rd as a result. However, you guys didn't come into the pits. You stayed out. And now with this red, you can go ahead and fuel the car up, and you're up there in the top 10. You've equalized that disadvantage.
16: Yeah, no, the XM guys, we rolled the dice on it. And, you know, not knowing if there was going to be rain, but really just looking for a yellow to get us back on sequence with the lead guys, and the rain provided that for us. So, you know, it's good because I knew I had a good car. I think all four of us do, and I just wanted to get up and play with those guys and have some fun running up near the front. So I'm looking forward to it now. I think we still got a lot of race left, and we're right in the lead pack, and, you know, hopefully that's where we're gonna stay the rest of the day.
3: First time all month we've had all 33 cars on track. We've talked about these cars lacking is downforce they had in the past, being a little harder to drive. When you were up there playing with the guys at the front, how did it feel?
16: Yeah, they are tougher. And, you know, the thing I learned is, you know, you lose your momentum when I was up there at the front. It's hard being at the front on the restart because, like, the first guy was a sitting duck. I think it was Carpenter. Who was leading? Was it Carpenter? Yeah, Carpenter was a sitting duck, and I just drove by him, but then I was out in the lead, and Weldon blasted by me. Baron? Okay. Sorry. I don't know. It was a Red Bull car. And, you know, once Danny got me, then seemed like every lap, you know, another guy took a run and took the air off my car, and so then the next guy got me. And, you know, so that's going to be something that we're going to have to watch out for and try and avoid later in the race. But hopefully, you know, this yellow will provide us a chance to kind of think about everything and where we're at with the car and how to move forward.
3: Started 23rd. He's currently running 8th. Let's check in now with Kip Morris.
5: Yeah, Coast K Matsuro standing here. Started 9th, and when we finished running there just a bit ago, you were up to 6th. Tell us about your first Indy experience.
17: It was a very good experience. And so far, you know, our car is pretty good. And I didn't push so much because this is the beginning of the race. And I'm very disappointed about this rain. But, you know, everybody will restart the same condition again. And I'm very confident for the race.
5: Your first pit stop here at Indy, and you beat your owner out, Adrian Fernandez. Pretty good. Your crew's working good for you.
17: Yeah, Adrian had a couple of mistakes at the pit stop, and he was just behind me. And I think, you know, I can start very easy because he's behind me, you know. But, you know, I want to try to push it, you know, next green flag.
5: He was looking good out there. That's Coast K Matsuro.
1: Okay, Kim, thanks very much. Donald Davidson, I've been here on days where we've had a rain delay.
18: Yeah.
1: I've never been here when we had two rain delays where the track was dry twice and we raced twice in
0: well,
1: one day.
0: One. I was just going back through rain, and we don't want to do the whole thing because it would take too long.
1: Right.
0: We had five races, of course, that were rain shortened, but putting those aside, the occasions on which the race was stopped after it was started and then restarted, in 1926, that actually happened. Although that was a rain-shortened race, it had been stopped, I think, at about 71 laps or something, for a while they dried the track, but the requirements weren't quite as stringent in those days.
1: Sure.
0: And they would start a lot earlier. But anyway, that was a race that was stopped and restarted and then eventually rain shortened. In 67, the race was stopped after 18 laps when Parnelli Jones was leading with the turbine when it rained, and it washed out the rest of the day. So the race was completed on the second day. That's the first time that had ever happened. 73, you really don't quite know what to do with, because there was an accident at the start, and then it rained while they were clearing the accident up, so they didn't really stop it because of rain. And then that one went into a second and a third day. Then you go to 97, and this is running past the years where the race was stopped short because of rain. But in 97, it was actually rain delayed, and then started the next day. We ran 15 laps, and then it rained, and then we had to come back the next day. So it looks like 2001, which is the one that we mentioned, where there was a sprinkle in one part of the track, and they stopped the race for about probably 15 to 20 minutes is all. And that's the only one I can think of where the race was stopped because of rain, restarted and completed in the same day.
1: It would be difficult, certainly at this point, to restart the race. And, well, no, I guess that's really not true. With 171 laps remaining, if the track was dried out in a couple of hours, they could be. We could see a green flag by 4:45 or so. And, well, it would probably push the finish close to 7 o'clock.
0: It would. I think the thinking is that they – I know that I remember in years past where we had rain delays, which is something we didn't get into, and people were saying, well, all we need is 101 laps. Well, it's never been the policy of the track or the chief steward to aim only to get in 101 laps. And Brian Barnhart said earlier, which has been the long-time policy, if they couldn't get started by 3 o'clock, they would wait till the next day, because they don't want to just run a few laps and then stop because of darkness,
1: right,
0: and then have to come back. They'd rather just run the whole thing.
1: Exactly. Chris Konomaki?
18: Well, you know, some of these drivers have got a good eye for the weather. In 1950, Johnny Parsons was leading, and the crew hung out the inside to stop. And as he came by the pits, he pointed up to the sky and shook his head no and kept going. And a couple of laps later, it rained and he won the race. Had he listened to the pit, he wouldn't have won.
1: I'll be. Of course, no such luck for anyone today. There was no opportunity for them to bring anyone in. We had only seen one round of stops. It came after, I believe it was lap 12, after the A.J. Foyt the fourth incident. And I tell you, it's just disheartening, particularly once the race starts. You want it to just keep right on going. Hey, we want to continue our welcomes to many of the American U.S. American men and women serving the armed forces around the world. We ask folks that we work with here at the Indianapolis Motor Speedway, at the Indy Racing League, with many of the teams that are affiliated with the series to let us know if they had someone they wanted to send out special wishes to. So to U.S. Army Staff Sergeant Herbie Hatch, welcome home from serving in Iraq, and to Army Sergeant Gabe Laird, stationed in Geibelstadt, Germany, greetings from Nick Marson of our IS department, and to Air Force Tech Sergeant Brad Youngblood and Master Sergeant Kelly Clark of the Indiana Air National Guard serving in Iraq, greetings from Rollo Miles of Clabber Girl Baking Powder. Very quickly, let's go downstairs to Kevin Lee. He's got Larry Foyt.
19: One of the rookies in this race, how is the first experience in a race at the Indianapolis Motor Speedway?
20: That start was pretty amazing. I mean, it was fun. I was kind of worried about it because you hear all these horror stories. You're not going to be able to breathe. You can't see with all the methanol. And really didn't have too much trouble. Enjoyed it. Learned some things from the guys next to me. Heard on some of the veterans on how to get a good start here. So I got to watch that. And other than that, the first laps, our car's pretty tight. So trying to think about what to do to make that better. Small problem in the pits, no big deal. Just turned in a little early. We had a lack of communication and too many unsponsored cars out there, all the blank pit crew uniforms. We need to get some sponsors back there.
19: Maybe in some way does this rain help you, that it's almost as if this will be your second 500 start? You've been able to digest it a little bit, maybe talk to some people, and then go back out there again either today or tomorrow?
20: Yeah, I mean, maybe. I mean, my first big stock car race at Daytona, same thing happened. We ran about 20 laps and it rained, and it gave you a chance just to calm down and think about it, and because you learn so much every lap here, especially when you haven't done it. So just learn about how the car is and what I got to do to pass guys, because it's tough out there right now.
19: That's Larry Foyt. He has been a regular in the NASCAR Nextel Cup and Winston Cup circuit. He's getting his first try in the IndyCars here today in the world's biggest stage.
1: Okay, Kevin, thanks. And for the thousands of fans that listen to us here at the Indianapolis Motor Speedway, we just want to alert you to have your umbrellas ready because it looks like some more rain is moving in over turn number one. It's fair warning to you. Back with more from the Indianapolis Motor Speedway in the 88th Indianapolis 500. Back at the Indianapolis Motor Speedway, Mike King and the entire IMS Radio Network crew coming to you from the ninth floor of the Bombardier Pagoda. We are just off of the front straight here at the Indianapolis Motor Speedway. We're in the interior of the track, and we're overlooking the Yard of Bricks, the start-finish line here at the world's greatest race course. Want to alert all of the stations along the network line that we will be leaving you at the bottom of the hour. Once again, we will be leaving you at the bottom of the hour. We ask that you monitor your satellite, and we will update you as to when we will be back on the air, either today or tomorrow, for the resumption of the 88th Indianapolis 500. We, of course, have been talking about many of the men and women that we know, our family here at the Speedway and the IndyCar Series, the Indy Racing League, and affiliated companies have serving around the world in the armed forces. And Dave Argabright, you're downstairs, and by golly, you want to send out greetings to someone that you know.
7: That's right, on this Memorial Day. I've got to say hello. If you're listening, Ross, in northern Iraq, PFC Ross Prater, my next-door neighbor who is serving the 3rd Infantry, A Company. I know you're a long way away, buddy, but we're thinking of you here at home. Seems like just the other day he was that nice little kid next door, and it's hard to imagine him in such a hostile environment. But our prayers are with you and all your fellow soldiers and sailors all around the world. And I must say, Mike King, here standing here on pit road, it is indeed beginning to rain again.
1: So as Dave, the rain starts falling one more time, let's check in with Jerry Baker in turn number one, who has been a trooper because he has hung out there through all of this weather. Bake, what's it looking like right now? Because from where we sit looking to our left, which is towards the south, it looks like more rain is moving in over the turn one area of the track.
4: Yeah, I think you're right, Mike. We can also see the outline of downtown from my location, and now we cannot see downtown. So that gives you an indication that's where the weather is coming from. It is blowing in from the south. Oddly enough, there are portions of the track in front of me that are starting to dry up a little bit, but it's still showing in my favorite mud puddle down to my right down here. We still got sprinkles, so it doesn't look good, Mike.
1: Bake, I think we may be back here tomorrow to resume and conclude the 88th running of the Indianapolis 500. Bake, thanks. We appreciate it.
4: My pleasure.
1: Well, folks, once again, we will leave you at the bottom of the hour, and we ask our affiliates along the network line to please monitor the satellite. We will let you know when we will return to air, either today for the resumption of the race or tomorrow, Memorial Day. Once again, as we leave you, Dan Weldon is the leader. Elio Castroneves runs second. Tony Kanaan is third. Buddy Rice is fourth. And Sam Hornish Jr. is fifth. Kosuke Matsura shown in sixth place. Then Adrian Fernandez, Brian Herta, Thomas Schechter, and Vitor Mira round out the top ten. Scott Dixon, Dario Franchitti, Bruno Junqueira, Alex Barron, and Darren Manning, your top 15. Gordon, Unser Jr., Carpenter, Taylor, and Takagi, your top 20. Simmons, Yasukawa, Sharp, Giafone, and Hearn, 21st through 25th. Then Buddy Lazier, P.J. Jones, Sarah Fisher, Larry Foyt, Robbie McGee, Marty Roth, Greg Ray, and A.J. Foyt, the fourth. Folks, we will talk to you hopefully today, but if not tomorrow, from the world's greatest race course as we continue the 88th Indy 500. The command has been given, and the drivers, still a part of the 88th Indy 500, have restarted their engines on pit road, where 32 of 33 starters are lined up and ready to roll back out on the world's greatest race course. Welcome back to the Indianapolis Motor Speedway and our continuing coverage of the 88th Indianapolis 500-mile race. Mike King and the entire IMS Radio Network crew coming to you from the ninth floor of the Bombardier Pagoda, 104 feet above the Yard of Bricks. The yellow flag is currently waving. The last time we talked, we had just left you as the rain was falling here in Indianapolis, but now it appears that we have got a racetrack that is dry, and Jerry Baker at 3:31 Indianapolis time. The cars are rolling back onto the track.
4: Here they come. Dan Weldon, Elio Castroneves, Tony Kanaan, Buddy Rice, Sam Hornish, Mike the String. They will start as they finished when the rains came out, with a couple of exceptions, which I'm sure you'll talk about.
1: And it appears that A.J. Foyt the fourth, they have had time to do repairs to the 14 car. And A.J. Foyt the fourth, despite the fact that he is 17 laps down, will re-enter this race, Dave Wilson. So in many ways, a break for Foyt and a break for Greg Ray.
6: Right.
1: Now here, this was the situation. The cars were allowed to return to their pit stalls on pit lane, and under the tarps, you were allowed to refuel the cars and change the tires. You could work on the car in pit lane and not lose a position on the track, but if the car was returned to the garage area, you were forced to go to the tail of the field. Apparently, Greg Ray has decided to do that.
6: Right.
1: And A.J. Foyt the fourth, apparently.
6: What an amazing deal, because he hit the wall pretty good.
1: So we are being told that A.J. Foyt the fourth will return to the race. So, once again, racing fans, it is great to be back with you. Dave, this is going to go down as one of the strangest days in the history of the Indy 500.
6: This is the craziest party I've ever seen. This is something else, but I tell you, baby, and it's just Indiana weather. I mean, the old saying is, you don't like it, wait 5 minutes, it'll change. And Mother Nature keeps teasing us here, and we keep fighting with her, but we just got to keep it going, because we had one whale of a race going when the sprinkles came to the speedway.
1: Jerry Baker, confirmed for us that A.J. Foyt the fourth is back on track.
4: Yep. Right in front of me right now, Mike. We saw Greg Ray come out, and there is A.J. Foyt, and that car looks like it's in prime condition again.
1: Well, guys, I'm going to tell you, you know, we've been here throughout the month and, of course, have had many rain delays. Dave, it seemed that 3.5 to 4 hours was the minimum amount of time to dry this track. The wind conditions and the sun reappearing has made for perfect redrying and drying conditions for this track to use, so the event can get restarted. It really is kind of amazing how conditions have changed enough to allow the Delphi safety team and all the other emergency crews to be able to go out there and make quick work of what appeared to be maybe a day-ending rainstorm.
6: Well, and you know, the wind blowing out of the south, that means the wind is blowing right down the main straightaway and right down the backstretch, the two longest 5/8 of a mile stretches of the speedway that need to be dried. So the biggest parts of the track are having the wind assist, and then the north and south chutes, of course, the wind will help somewhat, but then they just run them trucks through there and the track briars and the turbines and stuff like that. And so bingo bango, here we are. I just can't believe it.
1: Well, we have 28 laps being shown complete. The drivers, of course, are coming around, and this next time by, it looks like they'll be shown the furled green flag. We will complete 29 laps this time by with the yellow flag flying, which means that we will complete 30 laps as the green flag waves. So once again, 28 laps are being shown complete. We are working lap 29, so 29 will be completed as all 33 cars now come across the yard of bricks. So when the green flag flies and we see Dan Weldon come across the yard of bricks, 30 laps will be complete. Let's go downstairs. Kim Marsh, you've got conditions for our second restart of the day.
5: Yes, conditions have changed quite a bit, Mike. We've got partly sunny skies right now. Our air temperature 77, a track temperature of 100 degrees, and humidity at just over 79%.
1: Here is the way the field stands. Dan Weldon is your leader. Elio Castroneves is second. Tony Kanaan is third. And Buddy Rice is fourth. Sam Hornish Jr. is fifth. Brian Herta is sixth. Dario Franchitti is seventh. Kosuke Matsura is eighth. Adrian Fernandez runs ninth, and Thomas Schechter is 10th. Vitor Mira is 11th. 12th place belongs to Scott Dixon. Bruno Junqueira is 13th. Alex Barron is 14th. Darren Manning is 15th. Alan Sir Jr. is 16th. Ed Carpenter, 17th. Then you've got Mark Taylor, 18th. Tor Takagi, 19th, and Jeff Simmons, 20th. Yasukawa runs 21st. Sharp is 22nd. Giafone, 23rd. Hearn, 24th. Lazier, 25th. Jones is 26th, Fisher 27th, then Foyt, that's Larry, 28th, Robbie McGee is 29th, Marty Roth is 30th. Gordon slash Lazier. Jacques Lazier now in the 70 car for Robbie Gordon, shown in 31st place. Greg Ray is 32nd. A.J. Foyt the fourth back on pit lane, shown in 33rd place. The green flag is in the air at 3:36 Indiana time, and we are racing once again. Buddy Rice will nearly scrape the wall on the inside. Jerry Baker's to go three wide for second.
8: Unbelievable move by the pole sitter, Buddy Rice. He picked up Priest Box. He's running second, but out front gets Dan Weldon in turn two.
21: It's Weldon out front, and right behind him, Buddy Rice, Castroneves around Kanaan, and here comes his teammate, Sam Hornish Jr. to the inside of Kanaan, down the back straightaway.
18: Sam Hornish Jr. and Tony Kanaan run side by side to the midway point of the back straightaway. Sam trying to gain an advantage, can't it. They almost touch to the set of a three. Now Sam Hornish Jr. goes to the low side, takes the spot. He's in fourth place. Meanwhile, Weldon's in front.
21: They come out of four, middle of the track. It's Dan Weldon followed by Buddy Rice. Then it's Castroneves and his Penske teammate Sam Hornish Jr. in fourth.
1: I'm going to tell you what, you would think it was lap 199 the way they're racing right now. Buddy Rice going after Dan Weldon, the leader in one.
8: Buddy Rice looked to the inside, changed his mind, falls back in line. He will chase Dan Weldon into the short, shoot it into the second corner.
21: Weldon with a seven-car lead. Advantage over Buddy Rice. Another 10 car links back to Elio Castroneves, but it's Sam Hornish Jr. riding in fourth.
18: It'll stay that way as they begin the preparation for the setup of turn number three. Dan Weldon by about three car links over Buddy Rice. Then it's several car links back to Elio, and he has a nice advantage now over his teammate, Sam Hornish Jr.
21: Weldon continues to have about a three car link lead over Rice. Then it's Castroneves, and he was not very fast in the opening session, but Sam Hornish Jr.'s a rocket right now.
1: The top four, Weldon, Rice, Castroneves, and Hornish Jr. already in turn number one.
8: And they are, Mike, and there goes Dan Weldon, there goes Rice, there goes Castroneves, and there goes Hornish. They hit turn number two.
21: It looks like Rice is gaining ground on Weldon, and here comes Team Penske. Elio Castroneves gaining ground on second, his teammate right in his rearview mirror.
18: That front four starting to bunch up just a little bit. Dan Weldon streaks in front of us with Buddy Rice in tow. Then Elio Castroneves and Sam Hornish Jr. in the north end.
21: Quickly in the short shoot comes Dan Weldon. Right behind him is Buddy Rice, and narrowing the gap is Castroneves, as is Hornish. They've got four out in front here in Indianapolis.
1: Buddy Rice less than two car lengths behind the leader, Dan Weldon. It looks like Jerry Baker, he's going to set him up in one.
8: He puts his wheels to the inside, side by side, and he's got the move made. Buddy Rice, your new leader in the Indianapolis 500.
21: The pole sitter back to the point, and Weldon may not have lost just first place. Here comes Elio Castroneves, looking outside, looking inside. It's a Team Penske freight train going after the number two spot.
18: Sam Hornish Jr., the first one to jump out of line. He did so at the exit of turn number two. He and Elio run side by side. Now he's going to try to set up Weldon. Hornish can't do it. He will grab third place, though.
21: Sam Hornish is very quick inside his teammate, but that has also allowed Buddy Rice to open up about an 18-car length lead. Weldon, Hornish, then Castroneves.
1: Boy, Dave Wilson, I'm going to tell you right now, Buddy Rice feels like he can do anything with that race car. The move he put on Dan Weldon in the turn number one last time by was a beauty.
10: You talk about confidence, man. He swung underneath him. No doubt about it that he knew that number 15 machine was going. But, hey, how about the Toyotas or Roger Penske? We haven't heard anything out of Toyota all month, and here they are now running third and fourth.
1: So as we take a look, Buddy Rice is your leader with 34 laps shown complete. Dan Weldon runs second. Sam Hornish Jr. is third. And Elio Castroneves, his Marlboro Team Penske teammate, is fourth. Brian Herta is all the way back up to fifth place. Tony Kanaan is sixth. Then you've got Matsura, Schechter, Franchitti, and Mira filling out the top ten. The leaders already back on the front straight, as now it looks like the car of Hornish Jr. now beginning to make up some space on Dan Weldon. We've got a race for second place, Jerry Baker in one.
8: That's the battle right now. Not much gain, though, by either one of those race drivers still out in front as they begin to catch lap traffic in turn two.
21: It's a 15-car link lead for Buddy Rice. The race right now for second. Sam Hornish Jr., only five car links off the back of the machine of Dan Weldon.
18: Buddy Rice with the nice advantage. He has it up to about 10 car lengths. He's already in front of us in turn number three. Then it's Weldon. Then it's Sam Hornish Jr. Then Castroneves.
21: Rice is quickly through the short chute. He's down along the white line but stays in the middle of the track. About a 15-car length lead over Dan Weldon.
1: So as we pick them up across the yard of bricks, Buddy Rice is your leader. Second place to Dan Weldon. Third place to Sam Hornish Jr. Elio Castroneves is fourth. Brian Herta is fifth on Donald Davidson, what has got to be one of the craziest days in Indy 500 history,
0: yeah.
1: But we're racing again.
0: Well, okay, a couple of things I don't quite understand. The discussion that I was hearing was that the race would revert back to the to the 26th or the 27th lap rather than the 29th, but
1: yes.
0: The monitors were not readjusted to reflect that.
1: Well, ours were, because we ran two laps under a yellow flag caution, and,
0: okay.
1: and that ran us to 29 before the restart.
0: I was delayed getting here and didn't see that.
1: Yes.
0: Okay, thank you. I feel much better. The other thing, too, is I thought A.J. Foyt-Forth crashed and was out of the race. He's back in it. For a long time, you could not work on cars during a red flag situation, and apparently now you can.
1: That's exactly right, Donald. That, of course, that rule was changed a while back by the Indy Racing League. And the rule today was if the cars went back to the garage area under the red flag and
0: you
1: were fixed,
0: work.
1: You could work
0: I
1: on
0: see.
1: It, but it had to go to the tail of the field. They had nothing to lose by taking it back to the back of the field. So as we take a look now, showing 37 laps complete for the leader, it is Buddy Rice, your leader. He, of course, started on pole. Dan Weldon runs second. Sam Hornish Jr. is third. Elio Castroneves is fourth, and Brian Herter runs fifth. Tony Kanaan is sixth. Kosuke Matsura is seventh. Thomas Schechter is eighth. Vitor Mira is ninth. Place belongs to Dario Franchitti. Adrian Fernandez is 11th. Scott Dixon runs 12th. Bruno Junqueira is 13th. Alex Barron 14th. Darren Manning 15th. Mark Taylor, the rookie, is 16th. And Alonzo Jr. is 17th. Ed Carpenter is 18th. Jeff Simmons runs 19th. Roger Yasukawa is 20th. We see that Scott Sharp has now moved into 21st. Tora Takagi drops to 22nd. Felipe Giafone is 23rd. Buddy Lazier is 24th. P.J. Jones runs 25th. Sarah Fisher is 26th. Richie Hearn is 27th. Jacques Lazier in the Robbie Gordon car now runs 28th. A.J. Foyt, make that Larry Foyt, runs 29th. Marty Roth is 30th. Robbie McGee runs 31st. Greg Ray is 32nd. A.J. Foyt, the fourth, runs 33rd. 39 laps are completed. The 200 will run in the 88th Indianapolis 500. Back at the Indianapolis Motor Speedway, Mike King and the entire IMS Radio Network crew. It has been a crazy afternoon for the second time today. The track crew has done an incredible job drying out this facility after it was soaked by rainstorms, not once, but twice. And just after 3:30, we got back to green flag racing. We are showing 41 of 200 complete. Buddy Rice on lap 33 made an incredible move to get underneath Dan Weldon, and he has since opened up an 8-tenths of a second lead as we continue to watch the field. One of the best races right now that we're watching has to do with Vitor Mira and Thomas Schechter. Mira runs in ninth place in that Centric Financial car out of the Ray Hall Letterman garage, and Thomas Schechter runs in eighth place in the Pennzoil Panther Racing Chevy Power Dallara. So we will keep our eye on them. But right now we are clean, we are green, and we hope to remain that way for the remainder of this race. 158 laps remaining in the 88th Indianapolis 500. We're keeping our eye right now on Mira. Vitor Mira will go to the inside of the number four car in turn number one.
8: And he will make the pass, Mike, and he made it look easy. Vitor Mira takes over the spot, shoving Schechter back one nut.
21: It appeared for a while that Mira had the faster car, and he proved so. He is around Schechter, and now he sets his sight on Kosuke Matsura down the back straightaway.
1: They are at the midway point of the back straightaway. Vitor Mira with a very smooth line to the middle of the racetrack. Kirk is set up high for turn number three. Couple of wheels above the white line already in the north end. Vitor Mira.
21: In the north end, he's in that white car. He made that move around Schechter, and now he's got Matsura in his grip down the front straightaway.
1: In just a couple of laps, we're going to see a great battle heat up front between Rice, Weldon, Hornish Jr., and Elio Castroneves. We will keep our eye on that foursome up front as Buddy Rice continues to lead. And right now, Buddy Rice looks like he's the class of the field, but he is going to have some competition come his way in short order from that Klein Tools Jim Beam car. It looks like Sam Hornish Jr. also has something for him, as does his teammate, Elio Castroneves. It's a great pleasure to welcome back Jim Caviezel to the booth for the third straight year. Of course, we got to know Jim for the first time a couple of years ago when he drove the pace car here at the Indianapolis Motor Speedway. And, of course, since then, Jim, you've had an unbelievable run here the last couple of years, but you've remained true to the Indianapolis Motor Speedway. It's great to see you back again.
9: Oh, it's great to be here, Mike. I had such a great experience first year, 2 years ago, 2002, I guess, in being the pace car driver. And now we got Morgan Freeman here now, and I was talking to Mel Gibson and how wonderful an experience this is, and you really got to come here to experience it, and hopefully get him out here someday.
1: Now, I'm curious, did you give Morgan Freeman any driving tips?
9: No, he's pretty well trained himself. You know, he does a lot of driving schools, so we were taking turn three and four. He was touching my bumper.
10: Maybe you can get Mel Gibson to make a movie about the 500. What do you think?
9: Well, you got to find the story first. Well, got to have a real good story.
10: You're the star. There you go.
9: Yeah. No, the big thing I think about racing films is we were talking about Grand Prix the other day. And what a great film that was. And it can't be about the racing. Just like Hoosiers wasn't about basketball. The characters have to come through. And then if that's all there, then you have a strong story.
1: We're going to continue to talk with Jim Caviezel here. You're going to be able to stick around with us for a few laps.
9: Sure,
1: yeah, so that's
9: this is the best spot right here.
1: Yeah, exactly. We've got the best view in the house, that is for sure. Sam Hornish Jr. has picked up second place. So Sam Hornish Jr., Jerry Baker, as they head into turn number one, has picked up second place.
8: And Sam has had to work his way around some lap traffic. Here comes Foyt using the entrance lane or the exit lane to get out of the way. But right now the battle is on for the front two and three spot.
21: The top four cars caught the lap machine of Marty Roth. Now they are all arrived. Around Hornish Jr. in second, and Buddy Rice starting to close in on some more lap machines.
8: Yeah, it's going to get awfully busy here in about a lap or two. There goes your leader, Rice, then Sam Hornish Jr., then Weldon. They're already setting up for four.
21: They are in four, and again, Larry Foyt is going to be in the way next, but a good lead for Buddy Rice and Sam Hornish Jr., who started 11th in second place.
1: So right now, Dan Weldon is basically a Marlboro Team Penske sandwich as he runs in between Sam Hornish Jr. and Elio Castroneves. Dan Weldon, it looked like he was going to be the class of the field there for a few laps. He had gone to the front, gave up the lead to Buddy Rice on lap 33, and now has given up second place to Sam Hornish Jr. But let's keep in mind that Dave Wilson, there's still an awful lot of racing left to go here, and no one's going to show too many of their cards here early on.
10: No, but I'll tell you what, they're not racing like there's only 47 or 48 laps completed. I think a lot of these guys are still concerned that maybe this is going to be a 101-lap race. And so if that's the case, we're darn near the halfway point.
1: Yeah, Jim, no doubt about that. There's a lot of guys thinking.

0: leader. 1.6 seconds is the margin. And once again, Dave, let's take folks back who may have just joined us. The pass that he made on the low side in turn number one on lap number 33 to get past Dan Weldon just proves how good that car is handled.
1: Oh, man. I mean, he was right down, coming down the main straightaway here. He was right up against the pit wall. I mean, there wasn't a whole lot. He didn't have a whole lot of arc to take into turn number one, but that machine just must be a dream for the pole sitter.
0: Well, we will attempt to give you the full field rundown at 25-lap intervals here today, so we're coming up on lap 50. In fact, let's go ahead and give that to you right now as we approach the quarter pole, if you will. One-fourth of the Indianapolis 500 is complete. Buddy Rice is your leader at lap 50. Sam Hornish Jr. will run second. Dan Weldon runs third. Fourth place to Elio Castroneves. Fifth place to Brian Herta. Sixth place to Tony Kanaan. Seventh place, Vitor Mira. Eighth place, Kosuke Matsura. Ninth place, Thomas Schechter. Tenth place, Dario Franchitti. Adrian Fernandez runs 11th. Scott Dixon is 12th. Alex Barron is 13th. Mark Taylor is 14th. Darren Manning runs 15th. Bruno Junqueira is 16th. Roger Yasukawa is 17th. Allenser Jr. is shown in 18th place. Jeff Simmons, 19th. You've got Ed Carpenter in 20th, Felipe Giafone, 21st, Toru Takagi, 22nd, Scott Sharp, 23rd, Buddy Lazier is 24th, P.J. Jones is 25th, Sarah Fisher is 26th, Richie Hearn is 27th, and Jacques Lazier, driving the car that started the race with Robbie Gordon at the wheel, is now shown in 28th place. Now, let's keep in mind that the top 24 make it the top 27 cars are all on the lead lap. 41 Foyt runs in 29th place. That is Larry Foyt. Then you've got 30th place belongs to Marty Roth. Robbie McGee is 31st. Greg Gray is 32nd. A.J. Foyt, the fourth, runs in 32nd place. And we have been told now that Sam Hornish Jr. is now taking over the lead. So Sam Hornish Jr. is taking over the lead. Jerry Baker, you saw the pass.
1: He did. He made the pass in turn one, Mike. He simply pulled up alongside Buddy Rice and just rolled right on by him. So it is right now Sam Hornish out front of the 500.
0: Donald Davidson, you saw it as well, and it started in the front straight.
2: It came right down here. Buddy Rice, I think, was trapped in traffic trying to lap slower cars. And Sam Hornish just dove for the inside. They came down here three abreast.
0: Guys, keep your eye on the 15th car of Buddy Rice and Adam Alexander. It appears that Buddy Rice has had to get out of a bit. Is there a problem there?
3: Well, Buddy Rice is now running. He's got three lap machines between himself and leader Sam Hornish Jr. Hornish Jr. with a near half a straightaway lead over Rice.
4: He is already in turn number three. Buddy Rice has a couple of cars in front of him. 33 car of Ricky Hearn, the 98 car of P.J. Jones, and the 18 car of Robbie McGee.
3: Yeah, big lead now for Sam Hornish Jr. And the problem for Buddy Rice, as Mark Jane says, a lot of lap cars in front of him. In fact, right in front of him is Jacques Lazier.
0: Wow, so Sam Hornish Jr. plays lap traffic to near perfection. Buddy Rice trying to work on lap traffic. And Dan Weldon has gotten past Elio Castroneves as Dan Weldon goes back to third place. Very quickly, let's go down to Kevin Lee. Kevin, you got more on A.J. Foyt, the fourth.
5: He is out of the car. In fact, he's now sitting on the war wagon for Larry Foyt. They were not happy with the handling of the car. A.J. Foyt asked A.J. the fourth, if it's not handling well enough, get out of the car. You're in the way right now, so they have parked it.
0: Brian Herta out of the Andretti Green Racing Sable in the XM satellite radio car has now moved past Elio Castroneves. So Elio has given up three positions in the last two laps. Elio has dropped back to fifth. Herta is up to fourth. It is Sam Hornish Jr., the leader of the 88th Indianapolis 500. Back at the Indianapolis Motor Speedway, where the 88th Indianapolis 500-mile race continues. And Dave Wilson, we are yellow for a third time this afternoon. The first was for A.J. Foyt, the fourth. The second was for Rain. The third is for Larry Foyt. Not a good day for the Foyt family here today.
1: And it looked like he might have had a similar problem to what A.J. Foyt, the fourth, had. It looked like he just pushed up high. He got up in the gray stuff, and the next thing you know, he was in the fence. So the emergency crew is right there with him, but it did. He was by himself. I don't think he was competing with anybody, but he just must have pushed up high, and they are getting him out of the race car as we speak. That's a good sight.
0: So the Delphi safety team is right there to assist Larry Foyt as he climbs out of the car. So he is unhooking and looks like we'll be able to step out of the cockpit of the 41 machine, the Foyt Enterprises Toyota Power G-Force. This is a G-Force as opposed to A.J. Foyt, the fourth, who runs a Dallara. So once again, the yellow, the third of the afternoon, is for a single car incident involving Larry Foyt. So there have been two incidents today, both single car incidents, and both have involved Foyts. The first one, A.J. Foyt, the fourth. This one, Larry Foyt. So momentarily, we see, of course, Dave, the flag signifying that the pits are closed. We expect to see, based on what Al Unser Jr. told us about the tanks being half full, he said that any time you were half full, that you were going to stop. So we expect to see guys with a half fuel load come on in. So more than likely, we're going to see everybody come on pit road.
1: We're going to see a big party coming down here in just a minute. And I tell you what, we saw this a heck of a pass a few minutes ago. Vitor Mira and Tony Kanaan going down and back straightaway. And it was another deal where Mira went so low. I mean, he almost got into the grass. He was so low going down the back straightaway, but was able to pull off that pass. I'll tell you, Vitor has got his machine from Ray Hall Letterman hooked up today, too.
0: Let's tell you about the top 10 with 57 of 200 laps complete. Sam Hornish Jr. is the leader. Sam Hornish Jr. getting past Dan Weld to make that Buddy Rice on the front straight as he used lap traffic to near perfection. Basically, what we saw in many ways was a repeat of what Gilles DeFerrin did last year to get past Elio Castroneves, Donald Davidson.
2: Yes, it's a lot of passes you see are completed in traffic, and it's just like it's like playing a video game, not necessarily a racing video game. We see all the leaders are coming in, Mike.
0: Okay, so it looks like everyone will peel off the track. The Chevrolet Corvette pace car will be the only vehicle on the front straight coming across the yard of bricks, it would appear. So Sam Hornish Jr. will lead them down pit road. We already see Marty Roth is in his pit stall. Sam Hornish Jr. and the 15 of Buddy Rice passing below us right now. So let's wait and see. Jim Murphy, you're going to have Sam Hornish Jr. as he gets in his pit stall.
6: He's right here, Mike King. He hits the marks very cleanly. Four fresh tires going on. They'll get the fuel hose engaged. Everything looks nominal. This crew was doing 3.9-second tire changes. He's going to have to wait for his teammate Elio to get in. That's going to cost him some time to Kim Morris.
7: Brian Herta taking air pressure adjustment to the right rear. No big changes to his car. 9-second pit stop. And we see Scott Dixon coming in, taking a turn of front wing into his ride.
0: So everyone diving now on pit road. Everyone has completed their stops. Jerry Baker, looks like Buddy Rice wins the pit this round of pit wars.
8: Well, he did. He got right out in front of him, Mike, maybe by a couple of car lengths, but that was a terrific pit stop by the Buddy Rice crew. So it'll be Rice and Hornish going after each other. We go back to green flag racing.
0: Well, Dave Wilson, we might be seeing a black flag soon. Apparently, Marty Roth has been told to call Brian Barnhart three times, so his number has been posted. So apparently, we will see the black flag for Marty Roth, the rookie from Canada. Mm-hmm. Apparently, Tony Kanaan has also been contacted to get in touch with Brian Barnhart as well. So we'll have to wait and see if there's a situation brewing there.
1: I bet that goes back to the Vitor Mira pass.
0: Drove him down almost to the grass. Right. Exactly right. Donald?
2: Just an observation here that in cleaning up the Larry Foyt accident coming out of turn two, they are using the warm-up lane. I didn't notice whether they're entering in turn one or in the short chute, but they are averting that portion of the racetrack.
0: Well, we're going to pause now 10 seconds for station identification. This is the Indianapolis Motor Speedway Radio Network. Back at the Indianapolis Motor Speedway, where we are showing 59 of 200 laps complete after we restarted this race just about a half an hour ago, about 3:30 Indiana time. Let's go downstairs to Kim Morris. Kim?
7: George Clote standing by with him here on pit road. That was a great stop, and it didn't look like many adjustments for Brian Herta. Is the car good?
9: Yeah, we made a small tire adjustment. The car's pretty good. He's pretty happy, and the guys ripped off a big pit stop here, so we're in good shape.
7: Okay, that's from Brian Herta's pit.
0: And George Clotes is the team manager for Brian Herta. Let's give you, if we can, here the top 10. As Buddy Rice, good work there by the Ray Hall Letterman crew. And, you know, Dave, let's keep in mind that team just won the Checkers Rallies pit stop competition on Thursday. We're seeing it pay off right here.
1: A couple of times it's put him right up back up front.
0: That's exactly right. So Buddy Rice will restart out front. The yellow flag, though, continues to wave. Sam Hornish Jr. comes out behind Rice in second place. Dan Weldon remains in third. Brian Herta remains in fourth place. Tony Kanaan is fifth. Vitor Mira, boy, I tell you, this guy is racing today. Now, Vitor Mira has not gained a lot of positions. He started seventh. He is running sixth. But, Dave, he had dropped back and then had to fight his way back through the pack.
1: Yes, and he did it in grand style. An amazing pass, again, of Tony Kanaan going down the back straightaway. And, again, forced down almost into the grass, but still was able to keep her locked down and keep her straight to the third turn. It was unbelievable.
0: And apparently that earned Tony Kanaan a call from Brian Barnhart, Senior Vice President of Operations for the Indy Racing League, who probably said in a very stern tone, don't do that again.
1: Yeah.
0: So we're going to wait to see. Elio Castroneves has dropped four positions back to make it five positions back to seventh place. He was running third a bit earlier. Dario Franchitti runs eighth. And Dario having a good start to this Indy 500. Scott Dixon is ninth, and Adrian Fernandez is 10th. Rest of the top 15, you'll find Koski Matsura. I tell you what, this rookie, very impressive and hanging in there today. Darren Manning is 12th. Mark Taylor is 13th. Then you've got Alex Barron running in 14th place. And Thomas Schechter, who was involved in a battle with Vitor Mir a little bit earlier. Mir has gone forward. Schechter's gone backwards. He's back to 15th. Donald?
2: We got Americans are running first, second, and fourth. And I don't know if we thought we were going to see that today.
1: and I, you know, tip of the hat also to another rookie, our buddy Mark Taylor, who he started 14th. He's only running 13th. But, I mean, this is a blazing pace that he has been keeping up with these guys on. Nice job for him.
0: Let's go downstairs. Kim Morris, you've got an update on Thomas Schechter.
7: Yeah, here with Doug Bowles. There's a reason why he lost so much space on the track, because he had a long pit stop here. What, about 6 seconds or six spots lost on the track? Now, what happened, Doug?
10: Well, it's pretty unusual for our guys to lose spots. We made up three in the first pit stop, but Thomas has been hustling. He just overshot his pits a little bit and was a little too wide. We had a hard time getting the fuel probe in, but we're okay. We'll get back.
7: Did you get a full tank?
10: Well, yeah, we got a full tank. We're fine. The car's great, so we're in good shape.
7: Okay, guys.
6: Down at the south end of the pit, Scott Remke calling the race for Buddy Rice. Scott, you've got to be pretty pleased with what you're seeing both on the track and in the pit lane.
11: Yeah, so far so good. I mean, I think on track he's as quick as anybody, and we got a spot there on that last pit stop, so far so good.
6: So far so good. Very understated. I can tell you this crew here has a real energy about them. Watch this guy.
0: Well, we are keeping our eye on Bruno Junqueira. Kristen Airey just made a good point. We were talking about it as we listened to that report from Jim Murphy. Bruno Junqueira, who was a former pole sitter here at the Indianapolis Motor Speedway in the Newman Haas car, started fourth. A lot of people thought he would be strong, but, boy, Chris, he has dropped all the way back to 19th.
3: He has dropped back to 19th and really has not been a factor. He has been back in the pack. He has not been able to battle up front at all. You know, before we restarted, and before we go to the restart, we had built this field really into about three packs. You've got the four or five leaders, and then you have the next five, six, seven cars. And Junqueira right now is struggling back in that third group, and he has just drifted back as the day's gone along.
0: Well, they're getting the furled flag, which means they'll go green next time by very quickly. Let's go to Dave Argabride. He's got Larry Foyt. Dave?
12: Well, a serious expression where there's usually a smile. Larry, tell me what happened.
13: Just really hanging on. Our car just wasn't handling well, and they were getting, you know, a lot of leaders were getting by us back there, so just kind of got up a little bit too high, I guess. Got pushed up in the marbles and couldn't hold it down.
12: But you're okay.
13: Oh, yeah, I'm fine.
12: Good news from Larry Foyt.
0: Okay, and we see Vitor Mira. Boy, he's going to have to start fighting all over again. He ran over a hose during the pit stop, and that has forced him all the way back to the back of the lead pack, so Vitor Mira, who was all the way up, what do we say, Dave, seventh place, looks like, has now finds himself fighting in 24th position. So we'll keep our eye on Vitor Mira. We're ready to go back to green flag racing. We will show 62 laps complete this time by Dan Weldon. Makes the move on Sam Hornish Jr. He picks up second, Jerry Baker.
8: He does. He's going to try to bring Brian Herta with him, but he can't get the job done. So it's Weldon in second spot trying to chase Buddy Rice into turn two.
6: Rice pulling away. He's already got a 10-car length advantage. Here comes Sam Hornish Jr. trying to pull up on the rear end of Dan Weldon, but he won't do it. Weldon solidly in second down the back straight.
4: They'll stay single file as they pass the midway point of the back straightaway. Buddy Rice has the advantage over Dan Weldon, starting to stretch it out a bit. Weldon starting to get a bit more comfortable advantage over Hornick.
3: Rice in that blue and red Ray Hall Letterman machine, about a 10-car length lead. Then it's Dan Weldon.
0: Let's go to turn three. Turn three, Mark James.
4: We have got Mark Taylor into the wall along with one of the Cheever Racing cars. Scott Sharp and several other cars trying to get through that mess. Debris all over turn three. It's Cheever and one of the Red Bull Racing cars.
0: So once again, it does appear to be one of the Red Bull cars. I cannot see, because the rear wing has been torn off, whether or not that is the 51 or the 52 car. Mark Taylor's car has been damaged really severely. The left rear and the rear wing is almost completely gone, but the left rear, complete suspension damage there. Let's go to Chris Denary. Chris, what can you see there?
3: Yeah, there is a car that has stopped on the inside wall just about at the exit, and it is, let's see, we can't, it's Mark Taylor. He's on the inside wall here in four. And let's see. We can't see it, Mike, because he is dead on the inside wall. We can barely even see below the pole. So there's a car back, you know, in the short chute between three and four, but we've got a car right here on the inside wall here in turn four, and we cannot tell who it is. The car is totally blocked by the inside wall.
0: Okay, it appears that we have two rookies involved in this incident, Dave Wilson. One being the 52 car, Ed Carpenter, who has been looking forward to this day for just about his entire life,
1: right?
0: Because this is what he has wanted to do for so long. So Ed Carpenter is already out of the car, but the car will not continue. And also Mark Taylor, it appears, in the number two Johns Manville Menards Panther Racing Dallara, also appears to be involved. Now, we did not see how it developed. However, both of those drivers made contact in the north end. It looks like as they were exiting turn number three, and David, it would appear that they got hooked together as they were exiting.
1: Yeah, it looks like they just touched, and gosh darn, I hope I didn't jinx Mark Taylor. I was just talking about what a great job he has done. We're looking at the in-camera replay here as Mark Taylor goes down the back straightaway. Ed Carpenter passes him. It looks like Alex Barron gets by him, and then Eddie Carpenter is still down below him, and somehow they touch. We can't tell if Mark came down or if Eddie came up, but they were side by side going into turn number three.
0: And it appeared that Ed was trying to follow the draft of
1: Alex Barron
0: through the low side in turn number three. And we see that Mark Taylor is out of the car. They have him sitting on the track. Let's go to Chris Denary. Chris?
3: Yes, and I made a mistake. It's on the inside to me, but it's on the outside wall. We were totally blocked. But Mark Taylor got out, waved to the crowd, and then as the personnel tried to help him, he just sort of crumpled back down to the track, and now he is sitting up against the wall, and he appears to be all right. And again, he limped his way from the short chute, the collision occurring just outside of three as we saw it, as Mark James was describing it. And he sort of hugged the outside of the wall all the way around, and he came to about the three-quarter point. He is limping now to the Chevrolet van. He is getting in the van. The crowd here in turn four is cheering. And somewhat ironic, the two young men who have had great success in the Pro Infinity Series and the two rookies have a collision here exiting turn three, and that would be Carpenter and Mark Taylor.
0: Mark Taylor was the 2003 Menards Infinity Pro Series champion. He won 7 of 12 races in that series last year. He's a great young guy, hails from Kent, England, just outside of London. Of course, Ed Carpenter, another really great young guy who really climbed through the ranks, and he was just a couple of years ago a USAC standout, Sprint Car Rookie of the Year. Also doing very well, Dave Wilson, in the Infinity Pro Series. But, of course, the dream was to run in the Indy 500. He's achieved that, but certainly the first one is going to leave kind of a bad taste in his mouth.
1: Well, certainly. There's no doubt about that. And it's a big disappointment for both of these guys. But amazing the training that they got here. I mean, they were competing at a very high level here today in what has got to be, when they're running here under the green flag situation, one of the most competitive races we've seen in a long while.
0: So a pair of rookies hook up and bring out the fourth caution flag of the day. England's Mark Taylor and Indiana's Ed Carpenter out of the 88th running of the Indy 500. Back at the Indianapolis Motor Speedway, joining me here in the Bombardier Pagoda, great to have Dave Wilson, our color commentator, and the historian at the Indianapolis Motor Speedway, Donald Davidson. We're also being joined by the man who we first met here 2 years ago when he drove the pace car for the 86th Indianapolis 500-mile race, Jim Caviezel, who has been, well, Jim, you've been all the rage. Let's face it, you've had quite a year.
14: Yes, it's been.
0: You're good.
14: It's been great.
0: I like the way
14: you're learning these microphones here.
0: Yeah. You can star in the biggest movie of the year, but you can't figure out how to work your headset.
2: He's used to
14: it.
2: No,
0: that's right.
14: It's kindergarten. Well, you know, you start out slow. I pace the car.
0: I tell you, Jim, stand by right there. We're going to be talking to you in just a second. Let's go downstairs to Kim Morris. She has the latest on Mark Taylor, who might have been nicked up a little bit. Kim, it looked like he had to limp away from that incident. What's the latest?
7: Yeah, from his pit, I'm talking now with Gary Pettigo, team owner here. First of all, what did the spotter say about what happened?
15: Just from what the spotter said, and I'm not sure how accurate it is, but apparently Mark was on the outside of a couple of cars. I don't know. The 52 was in the inside, and from what the spotter said, the 52 came up the track and hit Mark in the left rear.
7: Any communication with Mark? He okay?
15: Yeah, he's fine. Yeah, he's fine.
7: That's the good news. That's Gary Pettigo.
0: Okay, the two cars are now being towed past us, so they are on the hook. We saw Mark Taylor's damaged machine, most of the damage to the left rear, and it appears to be the same story for the 52 car of Ed Carpenter as it is being towed off of the track as well. Once again, this Dave Wilson, the fourth caution of the afternoon. One was for rain, three have been for incidents.
1: Yeah, we had the red flag that lasted for eight yellow flag laps. And then Larry Foyt's accident cost us six laps, and now the Taylor and Carpenter that accident, which started on lap 62.
0: Well, as we mentioned, Jim Caviezel is joining us. And, of course, for those of you who have been living in a cave, you would not know that Jim starred in The Passion of the Christ, and he played the character of Jesus Christ. And, you know, it was an amazing movie. It was an undertaking that Mel Gibson financed out of his pocket. Yeah. It became a runaway almost phenomenon because it was not a major studio production. Yeah. And it wound up being one of the highest grossing movies, I don't want to say of all time, but certainly an independent production. It grossed hundreds of millions of dollars. It must have been an amazing experience.
14: Well, certainly the biggest, must be right now the biggest independent film. I know it's the number one of all time, rated R film of all time. And certainly for a budget of $35 million, it's, I guess, the last mark was over $600 million.
1: Gee,
14: it's extraordinary. Wow. And we hardly spent any money on the distribution. I mean, as far as the publicity, it was already there.
0: This was really, it seemed like for both you and for Mel Gibson, almost a life-changing event. I mean, I saw the two of you talking on several different channels, certainly on channels that focus on the spiritual aspect of life. Mm-hmm. And this, you know, you spoke entirely what in this, in Aramaic?
14: All three dead languages, the very ancient Aramaic, and then old Hebrew, and then Latin.
0: How long did you have to prepare for the role?
14: Well, I'd say I was learning my lines while I was at the Indy 500 2 years ago.
1: Of course, if you messed up, nobody'd know, would they?
14: Yeah. That's right.
1: I mean, really, it kind of took us some pressure off.
0: That's right. It's a dead language. You're exactly right. Well, Jim Caviezel joining us. Yeah. And, you know, I'm curious, since coming to the Speedway and driving the pace car, your stock has just been steadily on the climb. How much did the Speedway and your appearance here and that notoriety, how much did that help?
14: Well, I guess every little bit helps.
0: Yeah.
14: I guess. I don't know. We had done this film Madison a couple of years ago.
0: Yeah.
14: And the Georgians saw it, and it's a hydroplane racing in Indiana, and that's how this whole thing kind of hooked up. And I followed the Indianapolis 500 motor racing. You know, obviously through Sports Illustrated, I used to play competitive basketball, but until you come here, you really don't understand what this is like until you come here and experience this. And just the positive energy that surrounds this, it's very purely Americana. I mean, just, it's apple pie here. And getting in that car and going around here and just seeing all the history and the drivers, and I enjoy just coming here for fun. It's one of the, you know, we spend so much time filming, but I always try to clear my schedule and make sure I'm here.
0: Jim Caviezel joining us in the booth. We need to go downstairs. Dave Argerbright, you've got Ed Carpenter, one of the drivers involved in that two-car incident.
16: The disappointment is evident on rookie Ed Carpenter's face. Ed, what happened?
17: I got a really good start on that restart. I mean, the car had really been good all day. That last stint was a little bit of a struggle. We just made changes and had a good start, and I was going by Mark, Alex, and I both were into three, and he didn't want to give way, and I was right behind Alex, and the front pushed a little bit. But the guy on the outside has to respect the guy on the inside when it's his corner, and I was by, and it's just a shame. I mean, the Red Bull team gave me a great car, and Chevy was running great. I mean, I knew we were going to run all day. It's just, this wasn't part of my plan to go out that early, and it's just impatience on, I don't think it's my part, but you never know.
16: disappointment for Ed Carpenter, but he is okay.
0: Okay, and that is good news. And Ed Carpenter, we will see in Fort Worth, Texas, at Texas Motor Speedway at the Bombardier 500. That comes up Saturday night, June the 12th. You can join us at 7:30 Eastern Time, 6:30 Texas Time. We look forward to bringing that to you on the Indy Racing, IndyRacing.com, and the Indianapolis Motor Speedway Radio Network. Mike King, Dave Wilson, Speedway historian Donald Davidson, and Jim Caviezel here in the booth downstairs. Kim Morris, along with Dave Argerbright, Kevin Lee, and Jim Murphy, covering all the action in the pits. And, of course, our announcers stationed around the track in each individual corner. Jerry Baker in turn number one, Adam Alexander in turn number two. In turn number three, you'll find Mark James. And in turn number four, Kristen Arion. Guys, we did lose some fans to the two rain delays, but Mark James, as the crowd comes, as the field comes your way, most of this crowd came back to see this race.
18: And they continue to file back into this race course. And, boy, what hardy fans they are. We've seen it so many times throughout the month of May. Weather can't keep them away. And we congratulate those for being here and contributing to this 88th running of the Indianapolis 500.
0: So the field now making its way in front of Mark James in three. They're in the north short chute. And, Kristen Arion, it's about time to step on the button. We are going to see the green flag.
3: They are in the short chute. They're single fire. There's already some cars making a move about six or seven car lengths deep. Buddy Rice gets a real good start. He's got the lead.
0: And behind him, they're going two, three wide in places. And we have got, it looks like, the 70 car. Is that Jacques Lazier who is slowing? Yes, it is. Jacques Lazier had trouble on the restart, and he is backing up Jerry Baker all the way to the rear of the field.
8: Well, the problem was back in the pack that Kestner Evans was going to have to deal with some lap traffic. He's getting that done. They're already in turn two.
3: And the leaders go down to back straight away. It's Buddy Rice leading by three car lengths.
18: Those front four have passed the midway point of the back straightaway, already setting up for turn number three. There goes Rice. There goes Weldon. There goes Harding. And there goes Herta already in the north end.
3: They get to the short chute. They have to go single file. Now they start to spread out. The last time through, they were about two car lengths deep in that short chute, but now they're straight away, down the straightaway.
0: So we see Buddy Rice across the yard of bricks, 71 laps being shown complete. Dan Weldon is second, Hornish is third, and they're in turn number two.
3: The corner, it's going to be the car of Buddy Rice out in front, a four-car length advantage over Dan Weldon. Sam Hornish Jr. in third, and Brian Herta in fourth. They are single file down the back straightaway.
18: And that bunch continues to distance themselves from the rest of the pack. It's the front five really stretching it out. They have about a 20-car length advantage, if you will, over Dario Franchitti.
3: Well, they are single file when you look at the top five, and that is Buddy Rice and then Weldon and Sam Hornish Jr. But back in the pack, the last time through, they were two and three wide coming out of turn four.
0: It's Rice, Weldon, Hornish Jr., Herta, and Kanaan in turn number one.
8: And that's the way they'll come in here out of style, with Rice showing his speed to Weldon. There goes Hornish, short shoot, turn number two.
3: It looks to be a major advantage to be out front, because Buddy Rice is picking him up and putting him down. The battle for second, it's going to be Hornish Jr. right behind Weldon looking for second place.
18: They're stuck together as they begin to set up for turn number three. Sam's going to take a peek, now tucked back in line behind Weldon. Dan starting to stretch that advantage out. It's about six car lengths.
3: Well, the advantage is good for Buddy Rice. Bobby Rahal has to be happy, and now some movement past some lap cars, and Sam Hornish Jr. Now Tony Kanaan making a move down the straightaway.
0: Tony Kanaan will go side by side with his teammate in the XM satellite radio car, Brian Herta. Who's going to win the battle into turn number one, babe?
8: It'll be Tony Kanaan. He has gotten around Brian Herta. Herta's having a good race, but Kanaan has his sights set now with the guy right in front of him. That's Sam Hornish.
3: And he may have a chance to catch him, Gary Baker, the reason why. Hornish Jr. dropping back from the top two as Rice and Weldon pull away toward turn three.
18: They continue to pull away. They're already setting up for turn number three. A good distance back to Sam Hornish Jr., then Tony Kanaan, then back to Brian Herta. Now here comes Darren Manning in that 10th car. He works his way around Dario Franchitti, Chris.
3: It is one by one through turn four. It is Rice, it is Weldon, it is Castro Nevis, then Kanaan.
0: I'm going to tell you what, right now, Dave Wilson, the guy to keep your eye on appears to be Darren Manning. He is on the move, and the car seems to be getting better as the run gets longer.
1: And it's a Toyota, too, making its way up through the field. Yeah, Darren doing a fabulous job. Started today 15th. And now Darren Manning in that number 10 target car running in the sixth spot.
0: So as we take a look now, as we're approaching the 75 lap mark, we'll be giving you the full field rundown. Once again, trying to give you the full field rundown at 25-lap intervals. So as they come off of turn number four, we'll be set to complete 75 laps of 200 here this afternoon. Buddy Rice will be your leader. Dan Weldon runs second. Sam Hornish Jr. is third. Tony Kanaan will be shown in fourth place, and Brian Herta runs in fifth place. So in the top five, you've got Honda, Toyota, Honda, and Honda. All five of those cars are Dallara chassis. Manning runs sixth. That's a good start for Darren Manning. Darren Manning was starting on the outside of row number five, 15th spot, so he is up plus nine in the race so far today. Dario Franchitti is seventh. Elio Castroneves has fallen back to eighth. Then you've got Koski Matsura in ninth and Scott Dixon in 10th. Thomas Schechter is 11th. Adrian Fernandez runs 12th. Alan Sir Jr. is 13th. Alex Barron is 14th. Scott Sharp is 15th. Bruno Junqueira is 16th. Jeff Simmons is 17th. 18th place to Jacques Lazier. Buddy Lazier. 19th place to Felipe Giafone. 20th place to Toru Takagi. 21st to Vitor Mira. 22nd to Roger Yasukawa. 23rd to Richie Hearn. Sarah Fisher is 24th. P.J. Jones runs 25th. Robbie McGee is 26th. Marty Roth is 27th. Jacques Lazier runs 28th but is in the pits. Greg Gray is 29th, but he has seven laps down. Mark Taylor is out of the race in 30th place. Ed Carpenter out of the race in 31st place. Larry Foyt out of the race in 32nd place. A.J. Foyt, the fourth, appears to be out of the race in 33rd place. That's the way they run with 75 complete in the 88th Indy 500. The 88th Indianapolis 500-mile race. You're listening to it live on the IMS Radio Network. Mike King, Dave Wilson, Donald Davidson coming to you from the Bombardier Pagoda. We are 104 feet above the Yard of Bricks at the world-famous Indianapolis Motor Speedway. Watching Adrian Fernandez put a move, Jerry Baker, on that four car. Thomas Schechter in one.
8: And he got him again, Mike. He went down to the inside, and they put that beautiful lime green and red car in front. They go into turn number two.
3: And Adrian Fernandez starts to put some distance between himself and Schechter. Schechter pushes up the racetrack, Fernandez to the inside, and here he comes down the back straightaway.
0: Well, Jacques Lazier, we told you, had slid into the number 70 Meyer machine that had to be vacated by Robbie Gordon so he could make his way to North Carolina. His stay, unfortunately, didn't last very long, Kevin Lee. He is already out of the car. What happened?
5: Electrical problems. Electrical problems down here, what we had for Jacques Lazier a little while ago. They were in the pits for 4 or 5 minutes. They've gone back out, but it doesn't appear like Robbie Gordon missed that much because they are not going to win today.
0: That 70 car is being shown 8 laps down. Interesting note, Dave Wilson, to take a look at team performance here. The Hondas still dominate, having 4 in the top 5, but it is Andretti Green Racing right now with all 4 of their cars in the top 7. Dan Weldon runs in 2nd place. Tony Kanaan runs in 4th place. Brian Herta runs 5th. And Dario Franchitti runs 7th. And this team basically just duplicating the efforts that we have seen at, well, we saw it at Homestead.
1: Right.
0: We saw it at Phoenix. And we saw it at Twin Ring Motegi. They're doing a very good job sorting it out and making that 4-car team work for them.
1: Very competitive race. 21 cars still on the lead lap. We got both of the Target Chip Ganassi cars in the top 10. Also, Team Penske also in the top 10. And Adrian Fernandez is a rookie there. Koske Matsura doing a fabulous job running in 9th.
0: Donald Davidson, as we approach now, we're 18 laps from the midway point. Anything jumping off the screen at you here that you're seeing that is making you either scratch your head and say, how about that?
2: Well, last year, no rookies dropped out until Dan Weldon dropped out with 187 laps. And now we've got 3 rookies already out of the race between 62 laps for Mark Taylor and Eddie Carpenter, and then the 54 for Larry Foyt. And really, just everybody seems to be fairly sanitary. And before the rains, it was extremely racy. And now we're seeing all kinds of passing. It would be interesting to, if somebody didn't know how many cars were in this race and you were going to ask them how many there are, I'll bet they'd say there's 50 or 60.
0: Yeah, they're doing laps very, very quickly, that is for sure. You know, it's interesting, Dave Wilson, we had Kenny Breck, the 99 Indy 500 winner, up here during the earlier broadcast up to the rain delay, and he said the one thing that the driver feared is getting out of the car and getting back in and the conditions being different, the car feeling different. And certainly this is a far different condition now than what we had earlier today. We've got sunshine all over this track now.
1: As anybody knows, it's been around this place very long. If the sun shines on the track here, it changes the condition of the racetrack in that particular area. And so as the day progresses, as we get later in the day, the shadows begin to fall, especially in turn number one. So you come through turn four, there's full sun. You go into turn one, there's got shade there, so the car's going to handle completely different no matter where you're at.
0: Well, we are watching Buddy Rice. Buddy gave up the lead briefly, but Buddy Rice has been the guy who's been leading the bulk of the laps here this afternoon. He is the leader right now with 84 laps complete. So Buddy Rice in the Argent Mortgage Pioneer Ray Hall Letterman machine has been very, very strong. Dan Weldon has also been strong. He runs second. Sam Hornish Jr., he has shown flashes of brilliance at times. And we got a problem at three. Mark James.
4: A little bobble by Buddy Lazier. I don't know what happened to the car, but he really had to climb on it in turn number three. And, of course, the car bottomed out through here, as it's been doing most of the day. He's now in front of Chris Denary in four. Well under speed, Chris.
3: Yeah, he is taking his car down pit row. He hit the outside wall just in the short chute. Nobody made no contact with anybody else and was able to drive it right down pit road. He's heading your way, Mike King.
0: So Buddy Lazier, and it is obvious that there is a problem with that car as he brings it in. It almost looks as though that car is wobbling down the pit road as they're going to bring it in. Don't know if it's a suspension problem, but it definitely looked like the car was a tad unstable as it came down pit road. Could be, Dave Wilson, that he had a tire go flat.
1: Well, had a tire go flat, or if he bounced that wall like we saw A.J. Foyt the fourth through today, he touched that wall off. If it pushes up there, then you don't know how badly the suspension's been damaged or a tire's gone down. So he was able to get it in here, whereas A.J. Foyt the fourth wasn't and drove her into turn one and hit the fence.
0: So Buddy Lazier, the 1996 winner, and certainly when A.J. Foyt made the comment about what happened to A.J. the fourth, the comment was experience and patience. He just wasn't patient enough when the car started pushing. Buddy Lazier is certainly very, very patient. I believe that we've got, is that the 12 car of Tour Takagi that is in, Dave Wilson? I believe it is.
1: I believe it is.
0: So we are watching the Monun, the Pioneer Monun Racing Team service the 12 car. Now, keep in mind, they have two cars with identical paint schemes, the 12 and the 21. Let's go downstairs to Kevin Lee. Kevin.
5: Well, we're looking at a huge puncture in one of Buddy Lazier's tires, and the crew is inspecting that. They knew that something was wrong, and it took them a little while to find the problem. That was it. So they changed tires, and he's back out, and he was in very quickly.
0: Last thing you want to do, Dave, is cut down a tire at 200-plus miles an hour. And I'm going to tell you what, you know, Mark James saw the bobble.
1: Yeah.
0: Buddy probably really made a magnificent save out there.
1: Oh, he certainly did. And I got to tell you, when you puncture a tire here, Al Spire will not warranty it.
0: That's exactly right. That is
1: You puncture it, you're on your own.
0: And we're coming up on lap number 91 when we award the Firestone Performance Award. Great to have Al Spire with us, the executive director of Firestone Racing. We're going to be talking with him momentarily as we watch now Buddy Rice. He is the leader. 1.1 seconds is the lead for Buddy Rice. Sam Hornish Jr. runs second. Dan Weldon is third. Tony Kanaan runs fourth. Brian Herta is fifth. Sixth place to Darren Manning. Elio Castroneves runs in seventh place. You know, Dave, we've seen Elio run very strong up front. I'm wondering if maybe he hasn't just settled into a race group and decided, I found a happy place on the track. This is where I'm going to run.
1: Well, you know, Sammy's always been a hard, hard charger, has been Elio. But Elio knows 500-mile race. Maybe they determined that this isn't going to be a 101-lap race. It's going to be the full 200. So I bet Elio's just kind of sitting back here biding his time.
0: Right now, conditions look good for a 200-lap race here this afternoon. And certainly one guy that they all count on here throughout the month of May and at every IndyCar Series stop, Firestone and the Firehawk rubber that we race on here, the tires. You always hear the drivers talk about how great the tires are. Al Spire, the executive director of Firestone Racing. And Al, kind of interesting to note, that a bit of a rule change here. The cars in the 88th Indianapolis 500 did not have to start on the tires that they qualified on here today.
19: That's right, Mike. They had to start on a scuff set of tires, but it didn't have to be the same set they qualified on. That is a little bit different, but it's the same for everyone, and since we only have one tire here now, it's really not that big a deal.
0: So the compound, there are no alternate compounds. You get one compound, so they're running on the same compound tire now in the sun that they were in the shade earlier today when it was heavy overcast, right?
19: That's exactly right, and we've had very good luck with these tires, hot days, cold days. The only option they have is a different stagger setting. We have two different left rears that they can adjust. Otherwise, the tires are all the same.
0: Al, it looks like Buddy Rice is getting ready to take $10,000 from you here in just a couple of minutes. Buddy Rice has looked very strong, obviously started on pole. Firestone has been around since the start when it comes to IndyCar Series racing, and Firestone is proud to sponsor the Firestone Performance Award. It goes to the driver using Firestone tires. It's leading the race to completion of 91 laps. Firestone, as we said, has been involved in the Indy Racing League since its inception in 1996. That makes this the 91st race in which they have provided Firestone tires to series competitors. Today it was Buddy Rice leading to the completion, I should say, of lap 91. He wins. I thought it was $10,000. Now it's $20,000.
19: It's double here at Indy.
0: So you double it up for this event. So Buddy gets a check for $20,000 from Firestone. Al, what is the biggest challenge in coming to this track and giving these guys a tire that is so very competitive?
19: Well, I think just all the different conditions we go through, all the months you see, the hot and cold and everything. But we've been real happy. And, you know, the one thing we're watching right now are some punctures. You talked about Buddy Lazier. Roger Yashikawa actually came in earlier with a right rear at 20 pounds. It should have about 40 in it. So other than the punctures, we're doing fine.
0: Al Spire, always great to see you. We're going to keep our eye on the leaders as they head. Mark James in front of you in turn number three.
4: Differential about five car lengths already through three into the north end in front of Chris Denary.
3: Yes, Buddy Rice has the lead, but guys, we are seeing too wide in turn four the last two times. The last time, Koski Masura passed Scott Dixon in four.
0: So now we've got a lap car. That is Sarah Fisher in front of Buddy Rice. Jerry Baker, she could play a factor here coming up very soon.
8: In fact, she will, but not just yet. It'll still be Buddy Rice, then Hornish as they chase Sarah Fisher into the second turn.
3: Lap traffic has allowed Hornish Jr. to reel in the leader, Buddy Rice. They are closing in on the rear end of Sarah Fisher, growing oh so closer as they head to Mark James in three.
4: Buddy Rice not ready to jump out of line yet. Well, now he does as they get to the grandstands to set up turn three. He makes the pass first. Sam Hornish Jr. going to be stuck behind him as they get to the short chute.
3: To the north short chute now. Sam Hornish Jr. has passed Sarah Fisher. He's back along the inside along the white line. He trails Buddy Rice by about 10 car lengths.
0: Vitor Mira will also keep her eye on him. Remember, he had to go to the rear of the field. Dan Weldon has peeled off, and Dan Weldon is dropped into the pit road. So Dan Weldon, who is running in third place, is now in. Tony Kanaan will come in as well. So Andretti Green Racing on this strategy, bringing their guys in on lap number 94. They have gone 36 laps since their last stop, Dave Wilson, and that's a little bit more than what we expected to see.
1: Pretty good mileage from those Hondas running up front, too. So that does not bode well for other folks in the
0: Let's
1: ranks.
0: Go to Jim Murphy.
6: Dan Weldon comes to the attention of his crew. The question was, where are we going to have what kind of fuel mileage? And we understand now a yellow on the course. That's going to bring everybody to pit lane, Mike.
0: Let's go to Mark James. Mark James in three.
4: The 98 car of P.J. Jones made contact with the outside wall at the exit of turn number three, and he continues to roll to a stop. He will roll to a stop right up against the wall just in front of the grandstands where the grandstands start at the end of the back straightaway. So the day comes to a close for P.J. Jones in that Curb Records car.
0: Boy, Donald, you just mentioned the fact that the rookies had done such a great job last year, and we didn't see, it was Dan Weldon who went out very late in the race, was the first rookie out. That is our fourth of eight rookies today in the field. Four of eight rookies are now out of the race, and we have yet to reach the halfway point.
2: And for nostalgia buffs, two Foyts and a Jones are no longer running. We just got an answer left.
1: At least he did do what his daddy asked him, and that's beat a Foyt, he beat both of them.
2: That is right. He did tell him that.
0: Okay, let's go back to Mark James. Mark, it appears that PJ is okay. There is damage to the right side of the car, not significant. Certainly enough to knock him out, but he is getting out under his own power.
4: Yeah, we see him exiting the car as we speak. We don't see the ambulance there. We do see the vehicle that Dr. Henry Bach drives at all of the Indy Racing League events. And fortunately, we get to see a lot of drivers make the ride back that way. Don't like to see that ambulance pull up. But the safety crew continues to help PJ out of the car. He's now up standing on his own, and Mike appears to be okay.
0: So P.J. Jones from Torrance, California, who now calls North Carolina home, climbs out of the Curb Agajanian Beck Motorsports entry, and that's a disappointing way for that day to end as now we approach the midway point. So as Donald Davidson mentioned, A.J. Foyt the fourth out of the race, Larry Foyt out of the race, Mark Taylor out of the race, and now P.J. Jones out of the race, all four rookies. So that's half the rookie crop. It has been cut in half. Let's go downstairs to Kevin Lee.
5: I'm with Greg Beck, the car owner for P.J. Jones. Greg, any idea what happened?
20: Not really sure. The car was running pretty consistently and then started picking up some understeer. P.J. said he's not even sure what happened, so we'll just have to figure it out.
5: Okay, he's out of the car and he's fine.
0: And for those of you who hear that term understeer and you're not exactly sure what that means that it's very difficult to turn the car through the turn. It wants to just keep moving up the wall, Dave, and it's almost like it's fighting you to turn, and you just keep drifting up to the wall, and the car does not want to turn.
1: It's like if you're driving on snow or rain and you go to turn the wheels and you turn the wheels and the car goes straight, that's understeer or push.
0: So we are looking at the Andretti Green Racing entries of Weldon and Kanaan. They came off, they pitted together at lap 94, and this could cost them just a bit, guys. They're going to be a little bit farther back, but they miss out on the yellow. Everyone else will be able to come back under yellow. They continue to clean up the incident on the back straight where P.J. Jones made contact. You know, while we have just a minute here, we would like to salute Donald Davidson, the folks that were inducted into the Hall of Fame a couple of weeks ago, the annual Old Timers Banquet, and it was outstanding. The Indianapolis Hall of Fame Museum regarded it among the best in the country, if not the world, but an interesting crop this year. Mark Donahue, Emerson Fittipaldi, Tom Sneva. Tom Sneva said he thought he had been indicted when he got his letter, not inducted. And team owners, former owners, John Zink and Lindsey Hopkins were both inducted as well.
2: Yeah, John Zink was there. Lindsey Hopkins is deceased, and one of his sons accepted. In fact, the irony is that Lindsey Hopkins III was going to induct, and he passed away a week before the ceremony, so Carter Hopkins accepted, and then Roger Penske accepted on behalf of Emerson Fittipaldi. Sneva was there. Mark Donahue's accepted for him.
0: Darren Manning has had a good run today. Let's go downstairs. Kim Morris has got his pit stop as the leaders roll onto pit lane.
7: Yes, Darren Manning is coming in. Now, guys, keep in mind, they were just about to make their scheduled pit stop anyway when PJ brought out the yellow. Darren started 15th today. He's been one of the highest running guys for a good while in this race. He stalls it on pit road. They're backing it up. Over 13 leaders. Seconds now to Jim Murphy.
6: The leader has stalled. Buddy Rice has stalled, trying to lead the predictions. They'll get him fired and underway, but cars streaming by. A bad break for the early leader.
0: Wow, how about that? Manning and Rice both stall, and that is very unusual, so they're going to have to make up an awful lot of ground on the track as they lose it on pit lane. Let's go to Dave Argerbright. He's got an update on Mark Taylor.
16: Well, Mike, nothing official at this point, but Mark Taylor, according to a member of his crew, is being transported to a local hospital. He had a little bump on the head. He's conscious and doesn't appear to be badly hurt. His knees are banged up a little bit, and it's primarily as a precaution that they're going to transport him for further examination. But good news for Mark Taylor. It sounds like nothing serious.
0: We are under yellow for the fifth time of the afternoon, and we are approaching the midway point in the 88th Indy 500.
9: Just joining us? Then let's get you up to date on all of today's IndyCar Series action. It's time for the whip.
0: The car is coming off of turn four under yellow. They'll complete 99 laps, this time by Dan Weldon is your leader. His Andretti Green Racing teammate Tony Kanaan runs second. Sam Hornish Jr. is third. Elio Castroneves is fourth. Brian Herta is fifth. Adrian Fernandez is sixth. Dario Franchitti is seventh. Buddy Rice is eighth. Scott Dixon runs ninth. Kosuke Matsura is tenth.
1: Buddy Rice has led 67 laps today. We have had five yellow flags. The first one for A.J. Foyt, the fourth for five. The red flag for the sprinkles and the rain lasted eight. Larry Foyt brought out the caution for six laps. And then the Taylor Carpenter crash going out for eight. And then our fifth one here with P.J. Jones. Out of the race, A.J. Foyt, the fourth at 33rd. Larry Forrest in 32nd. Ed Carpenter in the 31st position. Then Mark Taylor and P.J. Jones.
0: If you were going to give a hard luck award at the halfway point, it'd have to go to Robbie Gordon's crew. Robbie started 18th and due to rain, couldn't really make a move early on. He's in Charlotte now for the Nextel Cup race. Relief driver Jacques Lozier has experienced all kinds of mechanical trouble since we went back to green, currently running 29th. Big day for Brian Herta so far. He started 23rd. He has his machine in the top five all day. He's currently running in fifth.
6: Racing luck of all kinds down here on pit lane. Our pole sitter and early leader, Buddy Rice, stalled leaving the pits. That dropped him all the way back to eighth place. We've had a couple of cut tires down here. We documented the bobble by Buddy Lozier earlier on. And Tony Kanaan, that last time around, he had to hit pit lane with a cut tire as well. However, it worked out right just with the yellow. He's only dropped to second place. So it worked out good for Kanaan, bad for Buddy Rice.
0: So the yellow flag remains displayed in the flag stand, and it looks like with lap number 100 coming up, we will see that completed under a yellow flag condition. So we will see the cross flags this time by indicating the halfway mark with bright sunshine now shining on this track. And, folks, I wouldn't have believed it in 100 years if you had told me 3 hours ago that this is what we'd be watching here this afternoon. Dan Weldon runs first. Tony Kanaan is second. Sam Hornish Jr. is third. Elio Castroneves is fourth. Brian Herta is fifth. Very quickly to Dave Arkebright. Dave?
16: Well, we hated to see an early end for P.J. Jones. P.J., what happened?
10: I'm not sure. I mean, we were struggling with the car and, you know, me just the lack of laps a little bit. And I was loose and we were just trying to get it fixed. And I was just trying to ride it out. And I don't know, I was in two and all of a sudden I pushed right up in the fence. So I don't know if I got high or if it blew it right front or what. I mean, it just all of a sudden I was in the fence quicker and I knew what happened. So, you know, it's slick. I mean, it happened to me one other time. I got up just a tick high and all of a sudden it kind of, I think it was what happened to Larry Foyt. But, you know, I just feel bad for, you know, Hitachi and Curb Records. You know, we got a late start. Maybe we can do it next year and get a little earlier start.
16: We sure hope to see him back here. Jim Murphy?
6: Sam Hornish Jr. hit pit lane to go ahead and top off from fuel. He also stalled the engine. However, it's under yellow. They get him refired, and he'll rejoin.
0: You know, it's interesting, too, because Kenny Bregg told us when he saw at the very beginning of the race a couple of Kelly Racing cars stall, he said somebody's running some real tall gears, and that could be what's going on here today.
16: Exactly.
0: In order to put the power to the pavement as soon as you possibly can, run a little bit taller gear, and because of that, they may be killing it. We've seen it happen so many times already. So once again, Dan Weldon, he is the leader at lap 100. We are halfway home at the 88th Indy 500. Hey, we want to remind you that if you have entered the Motor Coat IRL Leader at the Half Challenge, you got to note that Dan Weldon is the Motor Coat Leader at the halfway point. For more details, go to www.motorcoat.com. Again, it is Dan Weldon, the leader at the halfway point at the 88th Indianapolis 500-mile race. Sam Hornish Jr. came back to the pits. Jim Murphy, what's going on with the six car?
6: When he came in for his original pit stop, they had a problem with the fuel vent connection. They brought him back in. They still were not able to get it to connect. They sent him back around one more time in. The third time was the charm. They've got him topped off properly. Unfortunately, we see Sam now moving from a contender's position all the way back to 19th place. They're in the process of replacing that vent coupling so it doesn't happen again to Kevin.
5: Jacques Lazier did not even expect to be in this race today, but he replaced Robbie Gordon, who had to head to the Nextel Cup race in Charlotte. Jacques is out of the car. What ended the day?
21: Unfortunately, leaving the pits, we broke an axle, and it's really too bad because, you know, I got to thank everybody here. You know, Robbie Gordon for really going out on a limb and letting me get in the car. You know, Meyer, Coca-Cola, Grill to Go, great companies that supported this whole effort. Hopefully, Robbie can end well where he's going because, you know, unfortunately, we did not end well, but at the same time, it was one heck of a roller coaster ride.
5: That's Jacques Lazier.
0: Okay, thanks very much. I hate to see Jacques out of it. Hey, we want to say to Seaman Lucas Garrett, serving on board the USS Iwo Jima and listening to us today, greetings from Andrea Russell of our mail order department. We're proud of you, and we hope to see you home safe and sound next year at the 89th Indianapolis 500. Dan Weldon is your leader. He'll bring him off of turn number four, down the front straight across the yard of bricks. Tony Kanaan in tow, and it's going to be the teammates from Andretti Green, Gary Baker going side by side.
8: And Castroneves will lose his spot to Herta. It'll be Weldon, Kanaan, Herta, Castroneves, turn two.
3: Kanaan shoots to the lead. He's got a 7-car length advantage over his teammate, and that would be Dan Weldon. Another 3-car lengths back to their other teammate, Brian Herta, as they head to three.
0: Tony Kanaan set up for turn number one. Looked like he was shot out of a cannon. Now we see Brian Herta going to try to make the move on Weldon. Now he'll tuck back in behind him, the leader, Kanaan, in the north end.
3: It's an Andretti Green 1-2-3. The big gulp 7-11 car, number 11, green and white, Tony Kanaan. Then Dan Weldon, then Brian Herta, followed by Castroneves.
0: Boy, you just got to shake your head, Dave Wilson, and wonder how they can do it. Andretti Green runs 1-2-3, but the third place right now, it's in jeopardy as Elio Castroneves makes the pass.
8: He does make the pass, and Brian Herta falls back to the first spot as Tony Kanaan continues to switch it out in turn two.
3: Meanwhile, the leader starting to pull away. Tony Kanaan, a 7-length advantage over his teammate, Dan Weldon. Some 20 car lengths back to Elio Castroneves, who runs in third.
0: He and Weldon really starting to open it up now. They've already set up for turn number three. Now there's a fan of cars spreading out. Adrian Fernandez battling with Brian Herta and also Scott Dixon.
4: Chris Denary, that bunch in the north end.
3: That is Tony Kanaan and Dan Weldon well out in front. Then it's followed by Castro Neves, then Herta. Then it's about five cars battling for the next position.
4: So Dan Weldon right now just trying to keep in touch with his teammate, Tony Kanaan, about four. And we got a problem. A problem on pit road. Three cars are together. Sam Hornish Jr. is one of them. It looks like one of the target cars as well. Sam Hornish Jr.'s car continues to roll down pit road, literally on the inside of the pit wall. Sam Hornish Jr. in car number six will finally come to a stop directly below us in the Purex pit. Boy, Chris Denary, three cars get together. Let's hear about it. You saw it from the start.
3: Well, we have seen so many cars coming through turn four, two wide at least. These cars exiting four, they got inside the white line as you would go into pit lane, and three cars went spinning and then hit the barrier on the inside of the track, and then they were spinning. They were spinning down pit row, and let's head down to Kevin Lee. He is down in the pits. Kevin?
11: I am right next to the destroyed machine of Scott Dixon and the equally battered machine of Greg Ray. Both drivers have gotten out of the car. They are both okay. In fact, the safety crew is chasing down Scott Dixon. He has walked away. They have to put him in the back of a truck to take him to his mandatory visit to the medical center. But everybody appears to be okay, at least here in pit lane.
4: Well, the three cars all hooked up as they exited turn number four, a very strange-looking incident. And as the three cars collectively made their way sliding across the track, connected to each other, one of the cars slammed the attenuator, Dave Wilson, there at the entrance of the pit lane. We saw Billy Boat hit that attenuator last year. This could have been a far more devastating crash than what we just saw.
13: And it is not Scott Dixon. It is Darren Manning, the target car in the 10 machine that was involved in it.
1: They were very, very lucky. That's right. That is the 10 machine of Manning, not the number one machine of Dixon. So an unbelievable situation there. But, yeah, it could have been a lot worse than it turned out to be. But thanks to the actuator, that did save some skin there.
4: So Sam Hornish Jr. once again will make the long walk back to his garage area. His first race with Marlboro Team Penske, he was hoping the first time was going to be the charm, just as it was in his first start. And now he has stopped at the Target Chip Ganassi Racing pit stall, and he is speaking with someone down there. So he is speaking to someone in the Target Chip Ganassi Racing pit area, and cannot see from where, from my vantage point, who he may be talking to down there, but he has stopped. So Sam Hornish Jr. Is down there, and he is talking right now, maybe doing an interview as we speak. Kind of an interesting place to stop and do that. We are being told it is perhaps a television interview. Now, have we gotten, Kevin Lee, a visual on Greg Ray? He is out of the car, and he is okay.
11: Yeah, he's fine, and Darren Manning was also fine as well.
4: Okay, so we've got Sam Hornish Jr. He has walked away from this, as has Greg Ray, as has Darren Manning. We hope to be able to find out from them exactly what happened. Let's see, as the car, the pace car, the 2004 Chevrolet Corvette brings the field across the yard of bricks, we will complete 107 of 200 laps. Donald Davidson, this day has had a little bit of everything at this point.
2: I thought I saw a crew member go down, and I think that's what we're seeing here, or a safety worker. When Sam Hornish's car came sliding down the wall, you just saw everybody diving over the wall, and it looked like somebody did get hit. But, yeah, this is just really extraordinary. I mean, we can't even believe that we're running today compared with what it was just a couple of hours ago. And you know, we go through races without major crashes like this, and we've had several, and now a three-car crash coming into the attenuator like that is pretty alarming. And another rookie goes by the wayside, so we are now down to three.
4: You're exactly right. One of the trackside safety workers is being removed from the track. He is being carried down pit lane, and apparently he has injured, it looks like, his left leg. But very quickly, let's go to Kim Marsh. She's got Sam Hornish Jr.
7: You got a quick word with Sam here. Sam, what happened?
22: A bad day for us. We had a very fast race car today running up towards the front and had a problem during a pit stop. Nobody's fault, just a piece got stuck in the vent, and not very forgiving today, so we'll go back next year. We'll try it again. These guys have worked so hard, and just got to really give a hand to the Marlboro Team Penske guys.
7: Looks like some impact for you, but you're okay?
22: Yeah, I feel okay. You know, it's one of those things that happens. Just got to stay out of trouble, and that's the big part. You got to finish all 500 miles.
7: Okay.
12: Sam Hornish Jr.
0: Sam Hornish Jr., you can hear the disappointment in his voice. Once again, Sam Hornish Jr.'s car traveled against the pit wall, going through some 15 or 18 pit stalls, literally glued right up against the side of the wall. The left side of Sam Hornish Jr.'s car is all but gone, and it came to a stop as though he was going to make a pit stop in, I believe that's the number 24 pit stall for Felipe Giafone, the Purex Dreyer and Reinbold team. Meantime, about 300 yards north of where Sam Hornish Jr.'s car stopped, you will find the Greg Gray number 13 Access Motorsports car and the number 10 Target Chip Ganassi racing machine of Darren Manning. Now, Jim Murphy.
6: Darren Manning, first of all, glad to see you appear to be okay. What happened up in that gaggle in four?
14: Yeah, I was just going around the outside, and, you know, I was fine, you know, nothing a problem with me. And then I think Greg just maybe didn't know, even know I was there. I don't know if his spotter wasn't calling it or what, but we were side by side. You know, he should have maybe lifted and stayed in the middle of the track, but he came up and hit me in the side, and we both ended up going out and taking Sam with us.
6: You had a pretty good run going up to that point. We saw you moving up through the field.
14: Yeah, I think we were up to third as well because we were saving quite a lot of fuel and we were able to go a bit longer. And, yeah, I just didn't have it in gear going in the pit stop. And, you know, we lost all the spots. You know, we went right down to the back. So, but, you know, it's still 100 laps to go. So it's just a shame with such a quick car.
6: All right, we're glad to see you back in one piece and safe and sound, though we're sorry to see you out of this one so early. And one quick note, Mike, we've a couple of crews down here mentioning to me, we believe we've got rain on the way within 30 minutes.
0: Yeah, we just have taken a look at the radar, and we have definitely got what appears to be a fairly, I don't want to say serious storm, but certainly a storm with a lot of rain in it, closing on the Indianapolis Motor Speedway in this part of Indianapolis. So once again, it does appear that we've got an interesting situation.

0: best way to describe it for a situation just like this. I remember very well Dennis Firestone hitting that portion of the pit wall and the car coming to a stop. I remember Kevin Kogan when he hit it and it literally cut the car in half. At least this time, Donald Davidson, all three of these drivers walk away from this. Their cars are obviously seriously damaged, but the attenuator did its job.
1: Well, actually, it was a very different setup in the days that you're talking about. In fact, when Dennis Firestone hit, I don't think they even had one yet, and that was during carburation runs. And he spun.
0: No, there definitely wasn't an attenuator when Dennis Firestone hit.
1: Okay.
0: You're right. Yeah.
1: When Kogan was there, I don't remember if there was.
0: I don't think there was one there either.
1: That's made them decide they'd better have one.
0: Right. Exactly. Yeah. Exactly. Chris Economaki has joined us in the booth. Chris, we're eight, make it nine laps beyond the halfway mark. What do you see out there that you like, and what do you see that you don't like?
2: Well, I like it. It's good. Race is getting close to being over, and I hate to see these wrecks being towed away. They're going in opposite directions on the track now. But before the race started, I talked to a lot of the drivers about the wind. They said, well, the wind isn't really bad. If you walk up behind the pits or over in the grandstand, you don't feel it. You step on the track, and it's blowing. It's an incredible amount of wind out there. And as I said in my opening comment, these cars now, with the downforce having been removed from them, are very twitchy. And the accidents we've seen have been minor accidents, where a car moves a little bit and bang, it touches the wall or hits another guy. These cars, particularly with this wind, are extremely difficult to handle. We see several cars out of the race now because they took minor swerves. The other thing that really make notice is how many cars will pass a guy that suddenly has to back off. This has happened several times today where some driver comes up behind him and gets off the gas and whoosh, whoosh, whoosh, whoosh, three or four guys whiz by him. It's going to take some good heady driving to finish this race up front.
0: Interestingly enough, Chris, many of the changes that you talked about were changes that drivers themselves had asked for last year to make the cars a little more difficult to drive and put more of the race and the ability back in what the driver can do with a difficult handling race car. Maybe they bit off a little bit more than they can chew, but you're exactly right, Chris. There have been some very small bobbles that have wound up parking cars for the day. So the cleanup continues for the three-car incident involving Greg Ray, Darren Manning, and Sam Hornish Jr. All three of those drivers are out of the 88th Indianapolis 500. We pause 10 seconds for station identification. 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With 111 laps complete, we have rain approaching, we have heavy overcast now, and we have the cleanup continuing for the three-car incident that took two contenders, Sam Hornish Jr. and Darren Manning, out of this race. Greg Ray was also involved, but he was several laps down at the time. Now what we have got are teams telling their drivers, when we go green, you're going to have to go for it if you're going to try to win this race. Kanaan, Weldon, Castro Neves, Hertas, and Fernandez, that is your top five. Let's go to Jim Murphy.
3: On the pit wall, Kim Green is calling the race for Tony Kanaan. You guys are in front. We've got weather inbound. What's the message for your driver?
4: Well, I was hoping maybe somebody can give me a definitive answer on where the weather's going to hit. We've still got a reasonable amount of fuel on board, so when the pits open, the call for us is, do we come in or stay out? And that's going to be a pretty tough call, really. I'd hate the weather to finish this race early. I think everybody deserves to see the 500-mile race, so we're hoping that's the case, but we're going to play it by ear if we get some more updated weather information.
3: If the pit's open right now, what's your call?
4: You know, I'm not sure I want to answer that one right now.
3: He's holding it close to his chest, but he's got a big grin on his face. I think the feeling will know the answer in about 3 minutes.
0: Well, right now, he's got to be feeling pretty good because he's got three of the top four positions. Once again, it's Kanaan, Weldon, Castro Neves, and Herta, your top four at the 88 500. 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
0: Well, we get to see now who plays poker the best at 200-plus miles an hour at the Indianapolis Motor Speedway. Dave Wilson, we've got an interesting situation. You look up at the skies, you look at the radar, they're telling you two different things. The radar says that rain is coming. The sky tells you we see some white puffy clouds up there and some patches of blue. What's it going to be if the pits will be open momentarily? When they are, do you bring your guy in on half tanks, or do you leave him out there and go for the run thinking the rain might be in here in 15 minutes?
6: Well, if I'm a crew chief, and I leave my boy out and tell him to stand on the button, that's what I would do.
0: Well, here's the full field as we look at it right now. Tony Kanaan is your leader with 113 laps complete. His Andretti Green Racing teammate Dan Weldon runs second. Third place belongs to Marlboro Team Penske's Elio Castroneves. Fourth place belongs to yet another Andretti Green Racing car, Brian Herta. Fifth place belongs to Adrian Fernandez, who has been quick all month long. It is absolutely no surprise to see him there. Then you've got Scott Dixon running in sixth place, and Kosuke Matsura, the rookie from Japan, running in seventh. Buddy Rice, the pole sitter, running in eighth as he continues to try to make up for stalling the car in the pit, but right now it is tough going out there. Thomas Schechter shown in ninth place. Dario Franchitti, the fourth Andretti Green machine, is shown in 10th place. Alex Barron is 11th. Vitor Mira runs in 12th place. 13th place to Felipe Giafone. 14th place to Allenser Jr., 15th place to Jeff Simmons, 16th place to Scott Sharp, 17th place to Roger Yasukawa, 18th place to Buddy Lazier, 19th place to Bruno Junqueira. All of those cars are on the lead lap, and that is so important at this point. And I got to admit, Donald Davidson, it's been a long time since we have been beyond the halfway point at the Indianapolis 500 and seen 18 or 19 cars on the lead lap.
1: Well, of course, when you get the cautions have been fairly evenly distributed, and that'll do it for you.
0: The rest of the field looks like this. Once again, Bruno Junqueira in 19th place is the final car on the lead lap. Then you've got Tora Takagi in 20th. Then you've got Richie Hearn in 21st, Sarah Fisher 22nd, Robbie McGee 23rd, Marty Roth 24th, Darren Manning out of the race in 25th, Sam Hornish Jr. out of the race 26th, Greg Ray out of the race in 27th, P.J. Jones out of the race in 28th, Jacques Lazier out of the race in 29th. Mark Taylor out of the race in 30th. Ed Carpenter out of the race 31st. Larry Foyt out of the race 32nd. And A.J. Foyt the 4th out of the race 33rd. Let's go to Jim Murphy.
3: A splash and go for Dario Franchitti in the south pit. He went in and out in about 6.5 seconds to Kevin Lee.
7: Elio Castroneves will not have to pit here in this time. He went through his last pit stop, like Brian Herta's, was at 97, so they are going to gas it up, and the restart is going to be the key here in just a few moments.
6: Well, you know what's interesting there is that Andretti Green brings in Franchitti, who was running 10th at the time. They top off his fuel tanks. They've got Kanaan, they got Weldon and Herta all running in the top four. So, Michael, he's covered any way they go.
0: That's exactly right. He has got it covered on all fronts, and his guys should be able to offer some help to each other.
6: Yep.
0: So we'll have to wait and see. Hey, we've been throughout the broadcast, both in our early morning pre-race show this morning, which started at 10 o'clock Indianapolis time, and then our second pre-race show and our subsequent race broadcast of both the first portion of the race and now the second portion of the race. We've been telling you about members of the armed forces who are directly tied to folks that we work with here at the Indianapolis Motor Speedway, affiliated companies within the IndyCar and Indy Racing League family. And we would like to say to Lieutenant John Campbell, U.S. Army 501st Parachute Infantry out of Fort Richardson, Alaska, serving in Camp Salerno, Afghanistan, Greetings from your dad, Jim Campbell, who is our Director of Public Safety here at the Indianapolis Motor Speedway. To Air Force Master Sergeant Richard Rachel, a 24-year veteran stationed at Tinker Air Base, welcome to the Speedway today. Today, he's watching his first Indy 500 from Section 40 in the Tower Terrace. Your son Scott and daughter Shannon are glad to have you home visiting. Their mom, Renee, works in our retail division. To Airman First Class Corey Johnson, serving in Afghanistan's, greeting from your cousin, Holly Mercer, of our retail department, and to Army Warrant Officer James Ellis, just back from Al-Asad, Iraq, and now at Fort Carson. Welcome home from your dad, Jim Ellis, of our IRL Timing and Scoring Division. Great to have you all with us here today, and certainly we also want to pass along that we heard from ATR Paul G. Levitt, and he is watching today or listening to us today down in Florida, where he says that the weather down there is really great. He wishes he was here with us, though, at the Indianapolis Motor Speedway. Green flag is out. Tony Kanaan will lead his teammate Weldon across the line. They go side by side to turn number one. Weldon has the edge.
8: Weldon's on the outside, makes the pass. Dan Weldon, then Kanaan, then it's the three car of Castaneda's, then Herta. One, two, three, four, into turn two.
3: Perhaps Dan Weldon starting to flex his muscles. He makes the power move on the outside. Now Kanaan getting a look in his rearview mirror at the curb. Elio Castroneves, they're midway down the back straightaway.
8: Elio tucks in right in behind Tony Kanaan. Wants to take a peek, but Tony's going to take that low line away. Meanwhile, Dan Weldon really starts to stretch it out in the north end.
9: Dan Weldon's been strong all day. He's got about a 15-car length lead. The red and white Dallara Honda, followed by his teammate Kanaan. Then it's Castroneves and Herta.
0: Hey, Donald Davidson, how reminiscent was that pass of one we saw Mr. Mears make in 1991 to go on to win his Ford?
1: 1991. Michael Andretti did it to Rick Mears on one lap, and Mears did it back the next lap. You don't see that very often. The fans in the stand saw it on consecutive laps in 91.
0: So Dan Weldon flexing his muscle, I think that's probably the best way to put it. That is for certain, to be able to pass on the outside into turn number one. So right now, Tony Kanaan trying to chase down Dan Weldon into turn number three.
8: Not going to get it done, Mike. The differential's about 10 car lengths between the first three cars. Then a big gap back to Brian Herta. They're setting up for four.
9: Castroneves is gaining on Tony Kanaan. He's only about 10 car lengths behind. The first three have stretched it out in front of Herta.
0: 118 laps will be complete as the top three flash across the yard of bricks. It's Weldon, Kanaan, and Elio Castroneves in one.
8: Now that's the way they will say that there's a big gap back to the 7 machine of Brian Herta. That field is in the second turn already.
9: Tony Kanaan starting to gain ground on Dan Weldon. He's about five car lengths back. Equidistant back in third. Elio Castroneves, they run nose to tail to turn three.
8: Sure looks like they're trying to bunch up a little bit. Tony Kanaan fans out behind Dan Weldon, trying to maybe bring his concentration a little bit. Weldon's advantage about three car lengths.
9: The bright orange and white car of Elio Castroneves, Marlboro Team Penske. He has the two Andretti green cars in his sights down the straightaway.
0: The top three cars have pulled away. Tony Kanaan will go to the inside of Weldon as they go across the yard of bricks. Bakes, he's trying to set him up in one.
8: He not only set him up, he got him, Mike. Tony Kanaan, we take the lead with Weldon running in the number two spot. Then Castroneves, that field already in the second turn.
9: And the backslide might not be done yet for Dan Weldon as Kanaan pulls away. Here comes two-time winner Elio Castroneves. He's right up on the rear end of Dan Weldon as they go to three.
8: He'll stay right there. About a two-car length differential is Castroneves behind Dan Weldon. Meanwhile, Kanaan starts to stretch it out a bit. He already exits turn number three.
9: The green and white car of Kanaan, about 15 car lengths. Then it's Weldon, and right in his rear view mirror is that orange and white Penske car, two-time winner Castroneves.
0: Brazil's Tony Kanaan. He is 80 laps away from victory here at the Indianapolis Motor Speedway, but now the battle is for second place. Here comes Elio Castroneves.
8: Castroneves looks to the inside, but better than backs off. Gives Weldon plenty of pressure to loosen the ground. Tony Kanaan pulls the field into the second turn.
9: And as he made his move, Castroneves unable to get by Weldon. Now he's losing ground to Weldon. And here comes Brian Herta. We may have a battle developing for the third place. Castroneves got it, and Herta wants it in turn three.
8: And I think Adrian Fernandez wants a piece of that. He's starting to pull up on Brian Herta. He's already in turn number three. The leader set up for four.
9: And here they come in four. It is Kanaan. He's down along the white line. He's followed closely by his teammate Weldon and Castroneves. Herta. Brian Herta and Fernandez making a move. He's in fifth.
0: Seven cars now in this hookup up front. It's Tony Kanando leading the train into turn number one.
8: And here they come again with Kanando and Weldon and Castroneves. And don't overlook Buddy Rice. He's starting to pick up the machine as
10: as he moves up into the field in turn two.
9: Kanaan, Weldon, Castroneves, Herta, then it's Adrian Fernandez, and he's starting to see Buddy Rice get bigger and bigger in his rearview mirror. Mark James, the pole sitter, may be back in three.
8: That looks like the battle for fifth. That's the best battle right now. Adrian Fernandez with about a half a car length advantage over Buddy Rice. They exit turn number three and roar into the north end.
9: Well, one and two, it's still Andretti Green. It's Kanaan followed by Weldon, then Castroneves and Herta. Fernandez trying to hold off a hard-charging Buddy Rice.
0: Holy cow, we got ourselves a race here, boys, as Tony Kanaan trying to hold off Dan Weldon and Elio Castroneves in the XM satellite radio car. Brian Herta to turn number one. They're already in turn number two in front of you, Adam Alexander.
9: Three-car breakaway. Kanaan, 10 car lengths in front of Weldon. It's three car lengths back to Castroneves, and then another 20 car lengths back to Herta. Those are the top four as they run to three.
8: Tony Kanaan, the leader, continues to lead by about 10 car lengths. It looks like Elio's starting to pull up a little bit on Dan Weldon. He's got it down to five car lengths in the short shoot of the north end.
9: On this cloudy gray day, you can see the colors of these fast-moving machines. Kanaan exits turn four. He's got about a 10-car length lead in first place.
0: The top three cars now distance themselves just a bit from Herta's car, but right now, Tony Kanaan, he's going to be battling very soon his teammate Weldon. They're in one.
10: Yeah, they are pretty much the way they were the last time around by Kanaan as well as Castroneves, Herta, and Fernandez. Just as fast as you can see it, they hit that second turn of Adam Alexander.
9: 1:23. Those are the number of laps on the board. The racing really starting to heat up. Kanaan, your leader, the battle for second. Castroneves looking at Weldon.
8: Not a four-car breakaway anymore. It's a one-car, then maybe two cars running together. Then a pretty nice battle for about the fourth spot to the eighth spot in the short shoot in the north end.
9: Well, they're out of the short shoot into four. It's clearly Kanaan, about a 10-car length lead, remaining over Weldon. The top three cars have broken away.
0: So once again, the top three cars now trying to distance themselves just a bit. We're watching a great battle as Tony Kanaan leads Dan Weldon and Elio Castroneves. 123 laps are complete at the 88th Indianapolis 500. of 200 complete at the 88th Indianapolis 500-mile race. 19 of the 33 starters remain on the lead lap. Tony Kanaan is your leader. Dan Weldon runs second. Elio Castroneves is third. Brian Herta runs fourth. Adrian Fernandez is fifth. Chris Economaki.
2: What a race, Mike. These guys are not only great racing drivers, but wonderful showmen as well. The last two passes for the lead came right at the start-finish line in front of the high-priced seats. The top nine drivers are inside of 3.5 seconds on the track. This may be one of the closest bunch finishes in 500 history if this keeps up.
0: Let's go to Dave Argabright. Dave.
11: Mike, just a few moments ago, an IndyCar official approached George Coates, the team manager for Brian Herta, and told him that his driver was blocking, and he has asked to contact Brian Barnhart via radio for a warning. So they are really watching the driving tactics very closely at the 10 stages of this late race.
0: Okay, once again, you know, it's interesting too, because Donald Davidson, we're kind of treating these laps as though we're closing on like the 5 or 10 lap mark, when in fact we still have 71 laps remaining, but everyone is wondering about the weather.
1: Well, it doesn't look too bad right now. I mean, off in the distance, maybe there's rain, but it's quite some time away, so we could go the distance here. This is just the craziest day I think we've ever had.
0: Tony Kanaan, now Jerry Baker beginning to open it up just a bit in one.
10: Yes, and the pressure really right now is on Dan Weldon as Castroneves pulls up about 5 or 6 car lengths behind him in turn two.
9: It appears out front is the place to be because the leader gets that clean air, but the man in second, a sitting duck, and that's the case right now. Dan Weldon seeing a lot of Elio Castroneves.
8: Indeed he is, Adam. His rearview mirrors are full of Elio Castroneves. Castroneves. Nobody behind Castroneves, really. He's really opened it up behind Brian Herta. They're already setting up for four.
9: They are out of the short chute. They set it up in four. Kanaan along the white line now toward the middle of the track. He's got a nice lead over Weldon, about 15 cars.
0: Okay, we missed our 125-lap full field rundown, so let's do that now as we see 131 laps posted. Tony Kanaan is your leader. Dan Weldon runs second. Elio Castroneves is third. Brian Herta is fourth. And Adrian Fernandez is fifth. Buddy Rice back up to sixth place. Scott Dixon is seventh. Vitor Mira all the way back up to eighth place after having gone all the way back to 24th earlier after being penalized for running over a hose in his pit. We got a problem in turn four. Christianary.
9: A car is coming down the straightaway. It was hitting the outside wall in turn four, and it's rookie Marty Roth. He was out of the groove
12: and he hit the wall. I don't know if he hit the safer barrier, but he slid all the way down the front straightaway.
13: It looks like Marty Roth made initial contact with the safer barrier, then came off the wall, then slammed back into the wall, and basically just skidded down the wall all the way, has now come across the track, Jerry Baker, and stopped very near your location.
3: Down a pit out.
13: Jerry Baker?
10: Mike, he hit the inside wall again down here. Obviously, he had no control of that car. He didn't hit it very hard, but the safety crew was quickly out there on the rookie, the 45-year-old rookie Canadian, Marty Roth, and they are working very gingerly on getting him out of that automobile. The first crack against the wall up by Chris is the one that caused the problem. When he tagged the wall down inside, he was pretty much out of speed at that time.
13: Donald Davidson, would that make it six of the eight rookies now out of the race?
1: Yes, it would. Kosuke Matsura, who is in ninth and actually was dropping back. He was in that lead group, but he did fall back from eighth place a little bit. Anyway, he's running ninth. Jeff Simmons is 12th. Those are the only two rookies running.
13: Jeff Simmons started 29th and is up to 12th place, so plus 17 for Jeff Simmons on the day. Very quickly, we were doing the full field rundown. Let's get that for you. Tony Kanaan with yellow showing with 132 complete is your leader. Dan Weldon runs second. Elio Castroneves is third. Brian Herta is fourth. Adrian Fernandez is fifth. Buddy Rice is sixth. Vitor Mira is seventh. Scott Dixon is eighth. Kosuke Matsura is ninth. And Thomas Schechter is 10th. Alex Barron runs 11th. Jeff Simmons is 12th. Roger Yasukawa is 13th. Dario Franchitti is 14th. Alan Sir Jr. is 15th. Felipe Giafone is 16th. Scott Sharp is 17th. Bruno Junqueira is 18th. And Buddy Lazier is 19th. All 19 cars are shown on the lead lap. Toru Takagi runs one lap down in 20th place. Richie Hearn, 21st. Sarah Fisher, 22nd. Robbie McGee, 23rd. The following cars are out of the race. 24th place, Marty Roth. 25th, Darren Manning. 26th, Sam Hornish Jr. 27th, to Greg Ray. 28th, to P.J. Jones. 29th, to Robbie Gordon / Jacques Lazier. 30th, to Mark Taylor. 31st, to Ed Carpenter. 32nd, to Larry Foyt. And 33rd, to A.J. Foyt, the fourth. Now we're watching pit stops as everyone now trying to take advantage, and it looks like Elio Castroneves has overshot his pit stall. Let's go to Kevin Lee.
7: He missed it. They had to back him up. Now they've got it back in. They've got all four tires off. Actually, three of the four are back on. The fourth goes on. They've got it fueled. It's still on the jacks. It is still having some difficulty, and they have now dropped it in a pit stop of 28 seconds. Very costly for Castroneves.
13: Donald Davidson.
1: Okay, the Andretti green strategy pays off here because Dario Franchitti stayed on the track, and if he continues to stay because he had that splash and go, he should be leading the race now.
13: Very
1: next time around.
13: Jerry Baker to you in turn number one.
10: Yeah, Mike, there's an interesting scenario going to develop here because it looked to me like for just 1 second that Weldon had beaten Kanaan out of the pits, and then when they got down to the line down here, Kanaan passed him as they were coming out of the pits. So we got to see whether it's Kanaan or Dan Weldon out in front.
13: Very quickly to Jim Murphy.
3: It was a very quick stop, 8.5 seconds for Tony Kanaan. The reason, they short-fueled him. We're playing the weather game. They're gambling that they don't need a full tank of fuel before the rain arrives here. Track position is all important. He probably took about 15 gallons.
13: Andretti Green Racing might well own the top four positions in this race. When we go back to Green Flag Racing, we'll reset the field when we come back to the 88th Indy 500. Well, just as Donald Davidson predicted, Dario Franchitti, the pit strategy has worked. He stays on the track, Donald, and he has picked up the lead, correct?
1: Well, yes and no. He came in. He led around, and he actually headed for the pit and crossed the line in the pit leading. So now Junqueira should be leading the next time around.
13: So Bruno Junqueira, who has been shown as far down as 19th, today, who started way up front in fourth position on the grid but dropped all the way to 19th, will very likely be shown as the leader when we go back to Green Flag Racing. Very quickly to Jim Murphy.
3: Here with a smiling Carl Haas, who's first time back at Indy in a few years. Your driver's sitting pretty with this threatening sky.
14: Well, it'd be good if it rained for us right now.
3: They're down here doing a rain dance, some of your crewmen. You guys took them out of sequence about 30 laps ago.
14: We had some problems in the handling, and we'll see how it ends up.
3: Oh, he's been here before, but he's enjoying the moment. That's Carl Haas.
13: No doubt about that, and it looks like Bruno Junqueira, yes, as we score 135 laps complete. Bruno Junqueira has shown the leader of the 88th Indy 500. Hey, it's great to hear from Howard Bennett, who's listening to us in West Yorkshire in the United Kingdom. He says he's divided about wanting Dan Weldon, Darren Manning, Sam Hornish, or Robbie Gordon to win this race. Well, they've narrowed your choices down to Dan Weldon. So, Howard Bennett, thanks so much for listening to us, and we appreciate you being a listener on IndyRacing.com and the IMS Radio Network. Let's go downstairs. Kim Morris.
15: Dan Weldon on that last stop, guys, a 7.5-second stop. Team manager Tony Cotman in a lot of talks with Michael Andretti, who is standing by down here in Dan Weldon's pit. Dan did beat Tony Kanaan out of the pits on that last stop to Dave Argerbright.
11: Well, a good 8-second stop for Brian Herta. They indeed short-fueled the car as well. They filled to the tires, which essentially means they keep the fuel rig engaged only until the tires are swapped, and then they go. They can go the rest of the way with just one more stop, but as these clouds increase in the sky, it's very apparent we might not go the distance on this day. Mike King?
13: Tell you what, Dave Wilson, the folks that left here early, and I don't blame them necessarily, yeah, but boy, it's been some of the best racing we've seen here in years.
6: Hopefully
13: no
6: they're listening to us right now.
13: We sure hope so. Bruno Junqueira, the Honda-powered G-Force. He will bring them down the front straight across the yard of bricks. Will complete 137 laps. Tony Kanaan will go three wide as he makes the move inside of his teammate Dan Weldon in one.
10: And they may have come very close to touching. There's a left car of Torres Takagi in there to deal with, but it's Bruno Junqueira out front of Tony Kanaan in turn two.
9: Junqueira pulling away right behind him, the lap machine of Torres Takagi. Now Tony Kanaan sets his sights on the lap car. He looks to the inside of Takagi as they head to three.
8: He'll continue to look to the outside. Meanwhile, again, they try to fan out of the pack, in the back of the pack, trying to pull up on the leaders. Don't want to lose sight of him. Kanaan makes the pass in three. He sets sail for Junqueira.
12: They're in the short shoot, and Junqueira has the lead. Kanaan is there. He got by Takagi and a lap car of Richie Hearn, and they're now down the front straightaway as Kanaan has him in sight.
13: Bruno Junqueira with about a 15-car length lead. Jerry Baker, he leads that green and white big gold car in one, but here comes Weldon.
10: And all of a sudden, Dan Weldon becomes a player. Weldon moves around Takagi. He's in third. Out front as they go into the second corner.
9: Older tires on the car of Bruno Junqueira. We'll see if the newer tires pay off for Kanaan. He's trying to climb to the front, and he's trying to bring Dan Weldon with him.
8: Tony Kanaan up on the wheel. Starts to close up on Bruno Junqueira as they close out the back straightaway. Set up for turn number three. The advantage about 15 car length.
12: Oh! They are four wide as they exit at three. Junqueira with Kanaan as we are seeing some unbelievable racing back in the pack. Three wide in turn four.
13: Absolutely unbelievable. Thomas Schechter we have seen going three wide. We have seen Dario Franchitti going three wide. This gaggle of cars coming right here. You've got the 21 car. That is Jeff Simmons. Behind him, you've got Roger Yasukawa. Jerry Baker, this is some kind of fun bunch right here to watch.
10: Well, I'll tell you what, the entire stand stood up down here. I think there were five wide going down that back straightaway. As they head down the back straight to Martin Kincaid, it's Junqueira still out in front of this monster race of ours.
8: Holding on to that advantage, Brian Herta now has made quick work of the lap car towards Takagi. He's going to try to reel in the leaders.
12: The maroon and white car 36, Bruno Junqueira has the lead, followed by Kanaan and his teammate Dan Weldon.
13: 140 laps will be complete. Keep in mind, everybody's got to make at least one more pit stop. Jerry Baker there in one.
10: Junqueira has stretched out. There goes Kanaan. There goes Weldon. Then it's quite a distance back to Brian Herta. Short shoot, they hit in the second turn.
9: Pit strategy paying off for Bruno Junqueira. He has stretched it out to a 25-car length advantage. Kanaan runs in second. Then it's Dan Weldon third. Brian Herta fourth. They're headed back to three.
8: The former pole sitter looking very, very strong right now. Meanwhile, Dan Weldon starts to pull up on Tony Kanaan. He wants to make a race for that second place.
12: Well, Junqueira wasn't so good early. He was in 19th place. Now he's the leader. He's followed 20 car lengths back by Kanaan. Then it's Weldon. Then it's Herta. Then it's Buddy Rice.
13: Buddy Rice starting to get racy. We've got ourselves a barn burner at the 88th Indianapolis 500. Mike King and the entire IMS Radio Network crew, we are having ourselves a ball on a cloudy Sunday afternoon, Memorial Day weekend 2004, and we are seeing an exhibition that we have not seen the likes of this in many, many years, Donald Davidson. Some of the racing that we have seen has been unbelievable, particularly back in the second half of the lead pack.
1: There was a gaggle of cars that we were watching a shot that must have had about 13 to 14 cars into one shot on the backstretch. With at one time it looked like they were trying to go five wide. It was just an unbelievable sight.
13: The fastest guy on the track right now, it appears, Mark James, is Buddy Rice. He picked up fourth by getting Brian Herta two laps earlier, and right now he is trying to track down both Dan Weldon and Tony Kanaan.
8: And he is doing that. The last couple of laps, he has it to within about 10 car lengths. Kanaan's advantage over Weldon, about 6 car lengths, but Junqueira's way out in front, Chris.
12: He's way out in front. I'm going to say 30 car lengths. Then it's Honda, Honda, Honda. It's a Honda party here at Indianapolis.
13: Bruno Junqueira in that Pacificare Newman Haas entry. Second place now. Good battle between the teammates, Kanaan and Weldon in one.
10: And Kanaan will stay on the outside. Weldon stays on the inside. Kanaan make the pass. And while they were jockeying, here comes Buddy Rice for the pass in turn two.
9: Right to the inside of Dan Weldon. He picks up the third spot. The pole sitter now running in the top three, and he sets his sights on Tony Kanaan for second.
8: Screams out of the back straightaway comes the number 15 car of Ray Hall Letterman Racing. It's Buddy Rice, the pole sitter, starting to reel in Tony Kanaan now. He's within 6 car lengths.
12: He's within 6 car lengths, but they've got about 40 car lengths behind Bruno Junqueira. He is down the straightaway and got a big gap on 2 and 3.
13: So Bruno Junqueira, he is now working on a lead of just about 2.5 seconds as now we watch Tony Kanaan and Buddy Rice doing a battle there in turn number 2.
10: Buddy Rice is going to have to hold on to that number 3 spot. Tony Kanaan stretches it out just a bit in front of Adam Alexander.
9: Both cars trying to keep their left side tires down on the white line. Kanaan, a 5-car length advantage over Buddy Rice for the second spot.
8: Here comes Rice at about the mid waypoint. He's close within a couple of the car lengths. There goes the leader, Junqueira. Here comes Tony Kanaan. Then it's Buddy Rice and several car lengths back to Dan Weldon.
12: Yeah, here comes Junqueira down along the white line. He's through turn 4. Now we go back a few seconds. It's Kanaan with Buddy Rice about 5-6 car lengths behind.
13: Junqueira had a 2.6 second lead last time by. Let's take a look this time. It's up to 2.8 seconds. Kanaan and Rice still doing battle for second. Here comes Adrian Fernandez, Sherry Baker in wide.
10: And they've already gone past me. Mike and Adams got him in turn 2.
9: And it's Tony Kanaan running second and Buddy Rice third, about 5 car lengths back to the machine of Dan Weldon. But it continues to be a Sunday drive for Bruno Junqueira out front.
8: As soon as Bruno Junqueira exits 4, he gets a look at the sky in the south end. And Chris Denary, he's probably going to like what he sees. The sky looks a little threatening to the south end.
12: It does look very threatening. His car must work beautifully all alone. He was bottled up in traffic most of the day. He's got a huge lead.
13: So the question is, how soon will the weather arrive? And does Bruno Junqueira have enough fuel to last until then? We have 148 of 200 laps complete. Bruno Junqueira working on a 3-second lead on Tony Kanaan, but behind him, 18 cars trying to catch up to him on the lead lap. Back at the Indianapolis Motor Speedway, the leader, Bruno Junqueira, has peeled off the track. They gambled, and it looks like they may have lost. So Bruno Junqueira has pulled off the racetrack. So as we're watching the lead up front, we're also watching Buddy Rice take care of Tony Kanaan in wide.
10: Oh, he made it look easy, Mike. He went to the inside. Buddy Rice will lead the field into turn 2.
9: No doubt on the restart, who had the fast car, it was Buddy Rice picking him off one by one. And now he's starting to put distance between himself and second place, Tony Kanaan.
8: And again, the guy out front has the clean air, seems to have the advantage. Rice already trying to stretch it out. Meanwhile, Tony Kanaan has his mirrors full of his teammate, the 26 Klein Tool Jim Beam car of Dan Weldon.
12: 10 to 12 laps ago, Buddy Rice was in fifth place. Now he's in first, the Ray Hall Letterman machine by 15 car lengths.
13: 152 laps will be complete this time by for the man who set on pole for the 88-500, Buddy Rice from Phoenix, Arizona. He's turn number 1.
10: Already, Tony Kanaan trying to chase him down with Dan Weldon in tow as that field hits into that second turn.
9: 15 car length advantage for Buddy Rice. He runs nose to tail with a second place man, Tony Kanaan. Then it's Dan Weldon and their third teammate, Brian Herta.
8: They reach the three-quarter point of the back straightaway. In front of them, the guy who led a couple of laps ago, Bruno Junqueira, in danger of going a lap down to the north end.
12: And Buddy Rice is just building a huge lead. It's up to nearly 20 car lengths now.
13: But the bottom line is Buddy Rice and all of these other cars are going to have to stop Dave Wilson. They can't make it. The question is, will Bruno Junqueira be able to make it? He went 37 laps on the last load of fuel before he had to come in. I don't think he's going to be able to go the distance. No way, no how.
6: Now, he won't be able to make it to 200 laps. Okay, will he be able to make it till the rain comes? The rain is still playing a factor in this race.
13: We continue to watch the radar, and there's no doubt about it. There's a system moving this way, and it's going to bring some rain if it draws a bead on the Indianapolis Motor Speedway. What an entertaining day here at the Indianapolis Motor Speedway as we are watching a fabulous race with 18 cars on the lead lap. Let's go to Jim Murphy.
3: The last time those leaders were in, remember we were talking about rain, they all short-filled. So while Bruno Junqueira was in for an 11-second stop and took on a full load, those rest of those leaders, they're going to be here on pit lane very shortly because they only took about a half a tank of fuel last time in.
13: Buddy Rice making his way now around the track, but he's got Tony Kanaan in tow. So Buddy Rice off of turn number two, down the back straightaway. About four car lengths separating first and second in front of Mark James.
8: Looks like Junqueira has plenty of breathing room now. Buddy Rice screams in front of us, Tony Kanaan in tow. Then it's a big gap back to Dan Weldon in third place.
12: Well, Bruno Junqueira is, you know, he's out in front, but he's a lap behind. And Buddy Rice now about a 10-car length lead over Kanaan. Well back, another 15 cars as Dan Weldon.
13: 155 complete, but the lead for Buddy Rice has shrunk dramatically as they headed to turn number one.
10: And left traffic will be a factor before too terribly long. Buddy Rice, then Kanaan, then Weldon, turn two.
9: Bruno Junqueira on the tail end of the lead lap, making his way off two. Now the leaders joining him. A 15-car length advantage starting to close down for Buddy Rice.
8: Here comes Buddy Rice at about the three-quarters way point of the back straightaway. Starts to set up for turn number three. Coming the wheels above the white line as he dives down low. Sees Tony Kanaan in his mirrors in the north end.
12: Well, he has Tony Kanaan in his mirrors. He also has Bruno Junqueira in front of him. Again, the last car on the lead lap. Buddy Rice continues to open up the lead. It stays at about 10 car lengths.
13: Donald Davidson with 18 cars on the lead lap, and we've got several cars on differing fuel strategies. This is one of the best strategic Indy 500s I can ever remember.
1: Yeah, this is thoroughly entertaining. And what's hard for us to believe is it's almost 10 to 6 in Indianapolis. Normally, the race would have been over, what, 3 or 4 hours ago. No, this is tremendous entertainment.
13: It has definitely lived up to its happy hour billing here at the Indianapolis Motor Speedway, Dave Wilson.
6: I thought they made these cars harder to drive. The way these guys have been passing, I can't believe it. It's like they're on rails. They've been doing a fabulous job.
13: One thing's for sure, the cream has apparently risen to the top when it comes to navigating this 2.5 mile oval as we watch them down the back straight, make it down the front straight. Buddy Rice is going to try to put Bruno Junqueira on lap down. He's got a lap car in front of him, Jerry Baker.
10: Boy, it is tight, but he got the job done. Now he will set his sights on the 3-3 car of Richie Hearn. That's the next lap car he'll deal with in turn two.
9: Richie Hearn off two. Next in line, Buddy Rice, then Tony Kanaan. Both Rice and Kanaan around the lap machine of Junqueira. Now they set their sights on Hearn heading to three.
8: It'll stay that way. And again, there's a pack of cars well back exiting two right now, putting on a pretty nice show for 6th, 7th, and 8th. Buddy Rice still having trouble getting around Hearn. That allows Tony Kanaan to really close the gap in the north end.
12: Yeah, he has some room now. Tony Kanaan has Buddy Rice in sight. Again, a lap car of Richie Hearn. Then it's Buddy Rice, then Kanaan, then Dan Weldon.
13: Thomas Schechter is in the Pennzoil Panther DeLara. Now we see Buddy Rice putting the Richie Hearn car another lap down in turn number one.
10: And he's got his move made. And here comes Tony Kanaan. He looks to the inside. He's going to set up the pass in the short two, but now he's going to get it in turn two.
9: Kanaan goes to the low side of Richie Hearn. They nearly touch now. Dan Weldon drives through, as does Bruno Junqueira. The leaders nose to tail down the back straightaway.
8: And they'll stay that way in the midway point of the back straightaway. Buddy Rice starting to come into view. We see Dan Weldon. Now Brian Hearn are going to try to make it three wide and get around Junqueira. He can't make that pass. Kanaan in second, Weldon in third.
12: Tony Kanaan is well back as Buddy Rice has opened up a huge lead now. All the activity in the back as Kanaan and Weldon got towed up, and now a big lead for Buddy Rice.
13: Dave Wilson, unbelievable, because just a lap and a half earlier, Buddy Rice was fighting with Tony Kanaan. There was only 3 or 4 car lengths separating him. But as he was able to break away and Kanaan was battling, he got problems, and we've got raindrops reported on the race course. So now with 159 laps complete, Buddy Rice is the leader, and we have a report of rain. Let's check around the course very quickly. Jerry Baker, how about in turn number one?
10: Nothing up here, Mike. We're okay, although it's very threatening.
13: Adam Alexander, turn number two.
9: Heavy winds, clouds to our back, but at this point, no raindrops, Mike.
13: Mike James in three.
8: To the south end, very dark skies. Some bright skies to the north end. We haven't felt any raindrops yet.
13: Chris Denary, what about you in four?
12: Nothing here. We have not felt any moisture here in turn four.
13: But Jim Murphy, you say you're feeling raindrops on pit lane.
3: We can feel them, and we can see them. It's about one minor drop every 2 or 3 seconds, but it's enough to make the look on Tony Kanaan's crew very, very disappointed.
13: Phoenix, Arizona's Buddy Rice off of turn number two down the back straight. Mark James, he has really opened it up, and now he is trying to watch behind him, and now he must wonder if, in fact, it starts raining. Will he win his first Indy 500? 500.
8: Could be his third win during the month of May, Mike. His team won the pit stop competition. He also won the pole. He's in turn four.
12: He's out of four. He is quickly through turn four down the straightaway. Well back is Tony Kanaan. Then another 15 car lengths to Dan Weldon.
13: Somewhere in the neighborhood of 3 seconds. Let's wait and see. Rice has passed the yard of bricks. There's Kanaan. 2.86 seconds, it's the difference, as Buddy Rice, he is the leader. Tony Kanaan runs second, Dan Weldon is third, Brian Herta is fourth, Scott Dixon is fifth. Chris Tenere, you say you've got rain in four.
12: I just felt one drop on my arm, some of the fans in front of me looking up, feeling some moisture here, but nothing big.
13: Okay, Chris Tenere, let's give you very quickly a full field rundown. Buddy Rice is your leader with 161 laps complete. Tony Kanaan runs second, Dan Weldon is third, Brian Herta is fourth, Scott Dixon is fifth. Adrian Fernandez runs sixth, Vitor Mira is seventh, Roger Yasukawa is eighth, Koski Matsura is ninth, and Elio Castroneves is tenth. Jeff Simmons runs 11th. Buddy Lazier is up to 12th. Scott Sharp is 13th. Alex Barron is 14th. Felipe Giafone is 15th. Dario Franchitti is 16th. Alex Jr. is 17th. The final car on the lead lap is Bruno Junqueira in 18th place. And I believe he is a lap down, as a matter of fact. So it may be that Junqueira is the first car one lap down. 19th place to Scheckter, 20th place to Takagi, 21st to Robbie McGee, 22nd to Sarah Fisher, 23rd to Richie Hearn. All of the following cars are out of the race. Roth in 24th place, Manning 25th, Sam Hornish Jr. 26th, Greg Gray 27th, P.J. Jones in 28th, Gordon and Lazier, they have both driven that car today in 29th, Mark Taylor 30th, Ed Carpenter 31st, Larry Foyt 32nd, A.J. Foyt the 4th, 33rd. Very quickly, let's check back around the course. Any rain in turn number one, Jerry Baker?
10: We are still windy, cloudy, and still dry, Mike King.
13: Adam Alexander, what about in turn number two?
12: Just a couple of drops perhaps in turn number two, but certainly nothing to halt this great racing on a racetrack.
13: Mark James, how about three?
8: Still cloudy, very threatening looking, but haven't felt any raindrops up here in three as of yet.
13: Chris, you felt a few raindrops a couple of minutes ago. How about right now?
12: Yeah, of all the turns, I think we probably have the most, but it's very few raindrops. As I look beneath me on the steel girder here, there are raindrops here, but not enough, I think, to do anything to stop the race.
13: Jim Murphy also reporting that he has felt some rain on pit road. Is that Tony Kanaan? I believe it is Tony Kanaan. It might be that has peeled off the track. Let's keep an eye out. Is that Kanaan? So it appears that Tony Kanaan, who is running third, has peeled off of the track and is on pit road. So with 164 laps complete, Dave Wilson, he did 31 laps on that stint. He came in and he had last stopped at 133. So somewhere between 33 and 37 seems to be the window.
6: When is Buddy going to come in? His G-Force Honda, we don't know. That's going to be the question right now. What's going to beat him? The low fuel or the fuel drops? I got the eye on Brian Hard, but he still has that green flag out.
13: So Tony Kanaan is in. Tony Kanaan is in. Let's go to Dave Argabright.
11: Well, it looked to be about an 8-second spot. We got here just a second late as the car pulled out, but it was a smooth spot stop for tires and fuel. By changing the tires, I think they're looking that this thing's going to go a little bit longer.
13: Dan Weldon also on pit road. Dan was shown in second place, but has now peeled off the track. So Dan Weldon in the Klein Tools Jim Beam machine making his way all the way down the long pit road to the south end. Let's go to the south end to Kim Morris.
15: Yeah, we've been standing down here in Buddy Rice's pit as David Letterman and Scott Remke are watching Buddy Rice make his way through the track. Looks like Dan Weldon is in, making his stop, taking on tires, taking the fuel, and Dan is down and away.
13: So we are now hearing a report that we've got a car that has stalled on the track. Mark James, it looks like one of the Dreyer Reinbold cars. Can you see it back there?
8: The car is going to make it off the back straightaway. It's the 91 car of Buddy Lazier rolling down the back straightaway. He just made it to the pit entry lane. He's moving very, very slow, but I think he will make it back to pit road.
13: So we should be seeing Buddy Rice sometime in the next couple of laps, Dave Wilson. He's going to have to come in soon. Everyone else pitted on lap 133. We saw cars pitting on 164. He is due sometime very soon. He's done 33 laps on this load of fuel.
6: Here he comes.
13: Buddy Rice is in. So Buddy Rice, the leader, comes off the racetrack, and he will be in momentarily. So we will keep our eye on the Ray Hall Letterman pit area. Buddy Rice, who sat on pole here, had a 3-second lead, and now at 60 miles an hour on the pit road, makes his way to the south end. Kim Morris will be waiting for the man who was leading, but now must fight his way back to the front. Buddy Rice is in his pit stall.
15: Buddy Rice is rolling to a stop in front of us on pit lane. David Letterman has been anxiously watching his driver. He brings that car to a stop. They are just taking on tires fuel, guys. The car is in good shape. A 9-second stop for Buddy Rice.
13: Well, we also see that Scott Sharp is on pit lane. We also see now that another of the cars, it looks like that is Allenser Jr. Let's go back to Mark James.
8: The car was rolling, the 91 car, Buddy Lazier, was rolling almost to a stop between 3 and 4. There is an emergency lane where the safety crews have the trucks parked. They told Buddy Lazier to pull it in there, and those guys helped him push it off the racetrack because I don't think he would have made it back to pit road after all, but those guys got him off the racetrack safely between 3 and 4.
13: So as we cycle through on stops, Brian Herta is being shown as the leader. I do not believe, though, he has not yet come in. Is that correct, guys? He is not yet in?
1: That is correct, and Adrian Fernandez is showing second, but I think Vito Meira has just passed him.
13: So we will keep our eye out now for Adrian Fernandez and Vitor Meira as we are cycling through now on what should be the final round of stops for many of these teams. But we believe that Bruno Junqueira will need one more stop. We see Dario Franchitti on pit lane. Felipe Giafone is also on pit lane. We see that Brian Herta is also in. So Elio Castroneves is also coming in. Vitor Meira is on pit lane. Let's see. We also see the 55 of Koski Matsura. So Brian Herta is in. He was shown as a leader. Let's go to Dave Argabright.
11: Well, he comes to a stop, hits his marks well. The tires are off. Right back on. Fuel rig still engaged. There he goes, spraying it off. About a 7-second stop. They're very happy with it. They're celebrating here at the XM Satellite Radio pit.
13: So the question is, are all these guys taking on enough fuel to finish this race? And when will the weather arrive? We'll take a break, and we'll be back to a barn burner at the Indianapolis Motor Speedway. Back at the Indianapolis Motor Speedway, 172 of 200 laps are being shown complete. Buddy Rice of Phoenix, Arizona. Now that everyone has filtered through on their final round of stops, Buddy Rice is back on top. Tony Kanaan is second. Dan Weldon is third. We pause 10 seconds for station identification. This is the Indianapolis Motor Speedway Radio Network. When we left you, Adrian Fernandez was being shown the leader, but he had to make a stop. Jim Murphy, how'd it go? Kevin Lee, how'd it go on that stop by Adrian Fernandez?
7: Very good stop. 8.5 seconds, 4 new tires, and slightly less than a full load of fuel. It was at 171 when he came in.
13: We are looking just Yellow. Off to the south, and we have got rain in the Indianapolis Motor Speedway area. Buddy Rice is the leader, and we've got a yellow flag. Let's check and see if it is for rain. Let's go to turn number one, Jerry Baker.
10: Nothing down here, Mike, though some of the fans are starting to move around a little bit, but I don't see anything at all right down here.
13: 173 of 200 are complete. Turn number two, do we have rain there, Adam Alexander?
12: No rain in two, Mike.
13: Let's go to turn number three, Mark James.
8: Well, as you said, weather can be vastly different in both ends. Indeed, we do see some raindrops falling, and the fans in front of us, some of them already putting the rain gear on, but we can see where the drops have hit our tower right here in front of us where we're perched in turn three.
13: Chris Denary, what about you?
12: Well, it seems like we've had the most rain here in the last 15, 20 minutes. We do have raindrops. We have had raindrops falling off and on for the last 5 or 10 minutes, falling a bit more frequently here. Really not badly, but probably enough to stop things.
13: So once again, rain has started falling at the Indianapolis Motor Speedway with 174 of 200 laps complete. It is just 1 minute past 6 o'clock in central Indiana, 1 minute past 7 Eastern time. My, oh my, if this one ends under a rain caution, this is going to be very interesting. Buddy Rice is the leader. Tony Kanaan runs second. Dan Weldon is third. Brian Herta is fourth. Bruno Junqueira shown in fifth place. Let's go to Kim Morris.
15: We're standing by with Scott Remke here in the pit. These guys are all biding their time. They keep saying, is it over yet? Is it over yet? We're going to try and get a word with Scott Remke here in just a second, but tension is very high in the Buddy Rice pit.
13: Well, certainly, gentlemen, I would hate to see this one end because of rain, simply because I anticipate an incredible duel between 10 or 12 of these guys for these final 20-plus laps.
6: Well, he has led the most laps already today. He has led, as we speak, two more there. 84 laps on the day has Buddy Rice.
13: Well, let's hear what Bobby Rahal has to say about this. You know, he had to wait a week to win his,
6: right.
13: You know, but they ran the entire thing the following Saturday. Yeah. That may not be the case today. Let's go downstairs to Kevin Lee. He's with Bobby Rahal.
7: Bobby, you're no stranger to winning with some rain. It didn't help you, but you had to wait it out when you won. But have you won the 500 now as a car owner?
16: Nope, not even close. Yeah, we've still got, 26 laps to go. So we're not counting on anything. Buddy's done a fantastic job. Vitor and Roger have done great jobs. And but we still got a long way to go. Until the checkered flag falls or they red flag the thing and call the race, we haven't done anything yet.
7: Have you been given any indication by anyone about the weather?
16: No, well, we knew some rain was coming and told Buddy and Vitor and Roger they had to get with it, get past these guys just in case. They did a great job.
7: How much longer can he go before he has to come in?
16: We just came in, so we're good till the end.
7: All right, thank you, Bobby.
13: Yeah, so more than enough fuel on board for Buddy Rice, and I think just about everyone. The only other car that we think would have had to have come in for at least a splash and go would have been Bruno Junqueiro, we believe.
6: Right, and we've been talking about Andretti Green and their dominance, and they certainly have done a great job. But how about Ray Hall Letterman there? They got all three of their cars in the top ten.
13: That really is quite a show by that team. Buddy Rice is your leader. Of course, Vitor Mira, who currently runs in sixth place, and Roger Yasukawa shown in 10th place, so all three of their cars in the top 10. Let's go downstairs. Dave Argabright, you've got Kim Green.
17: They're on pins and needles down here. Kim Green, will you get another shot at him?
18: Well, man, I hope so. Hey, quiet, guys. We hope so. I mean, it's... Buddy's driven a hell of a race, too, and there's a lot of competitive cars there. And, we'd just like to have a clean shot at it. Obviously, I think the fans would love to see a race run to the end, and it's going to be a hell of a race, I think, a hell of a sprint at the end. So, Tony Kanaan is one of the best in the business. So I know that I've got the best driver in the seat, and hopefully we can get it done.
17: It's all a matter of perspective. He sees the rain letting up markedly as he smiles at us. Kim Morris.
15: Yeah, I'm standing here with Scott Remke. You looked over at David Letterman a couple of minutes ago, and what did you say?
19: Well, it's the cold and flu season, and it's raining awful hard. I don't think we should all be out here.
15: You're going to get these people off pit road, don't you think?
19: I think that spectators' health should be a main concern here, and they ought to call the race and let us all go home.
15: Spirits have been high. He's been doing a heck of a job out there.
19: No, I mean, it's a great race so far, a lot of race to go. We're going to be prepared to go green.
15: I'm telling you, though, the guys, the raindrops are falling harder down here. I don't know.
13: Kim, just as the raindrops start falling a little bit harder in keeping with the theme of the day, the sun has come out from behind the clouds. And, Dave Wilson, this is going to go down as one of the longest days at the Indianapolis Motor Speedway, and certainly the one that has featured perhaps the most shifts in weather.
6: It's had a lot of everything. It's had a lot of ups, a lot of downs, a lot of excitement, a lot of rains, a lot of delays. But most of all, I think it's had a lot of racing. It's had a lot of passing. And I don't know. They made these cars, they said, harder to drive. And if they've made them harder to drive, then I don't know what I think the drivers must have had their Cheerios this morning because they have just been doing a fabulous job. I mean, 3, 4, 5 wide sometimes. And you just can't – that just doesn't happen at this racetrack.
13: And the bottom line is this thing is not over yet.
6: Nope.
13: We have seen the rain go away twice or three times today, and it could very well. The track is in no way, shape, or form wet. We only have some rain falling in the area. Let's give you a full field rundown with 176 of 200 complete. Buddy Rice is your leader. Tony Kanaan runs second. Dan Weldon is third. Brian Herta is fourth. Bruno Junqueira is fifth. Vitor Mira runs sixth. Adrian Fernandez is seventh. Eighth place belongs to Scott Dixon. Ninth place to Elio Castroneves, and 10th place to Roger Yasukawa. 11th to Kosuke Matsura, 12th to Alex Barron, 13th to Scott Sharp, 14th to Dario Franchitti. Felipe Giafone runs 15th, Jeff Simmons runs 16th, Alan Sir Jr. shown in 17th place. Keep in mind that all of those cars, no, correction, 14 of those cars are on the lead lap. Dario Franchitti, the final car on the lead lap. Thomas Schechter shown a lap down in 18th place. Tor Takagi a lap down in 19th place. Richie Hearn a couple of laps down in 20th place. Sarah Fisher runs 21st. Robbie McGee runs 22nd. All of these cars are out of the race. Buddy Lazier is shown in 23rd place. Marty Roth in 24th place. Darren Manning in 25th place. Sam Hornish Jr. 26th place. Greg Ray in 27th place. PJ Jones 28th. Robbie Gordon / Jacques Lazier, they have both driven that car today, shown in 29th place. Mark Taylor, 30th. Ed Carpenter, 31st. Larry Foyt, 32nd. A.J. Foyt, the 4th, 33rd, as the yellow is still being displayed. Let's check in with the corners one more time. Let's start with Jerry Baker in one. Bake, what's the weather like there?
20: Not much change, Mike. I still see some raindrops falling in the puddles down here. It's interesting, though, to watch for Buddy Rice and Tony Kanaan. Kanaan is right on his rear bumper. If they go green, he is ready to go.
13: Adam Alexander in turn number two. You feel anything there?
12: Similar situation here in turn two, Mike. We feel some drops occasionally. The fans starting to head for the exits, but certainly nothing substantial enough that they would throw the red flag or go ahead and call the race 20-some laps short.
13: Mark James in turn number three. How's it down there? It was raining a little bit heavier there than it was on the south end.
4: It's kind of like the south end for now, an occasional drop or two, but again, not anything nearly as steady as what we had earlier today.
13: And Chris Denari in turn number four.
12: Mark James and Mike King, unfortunately, we have more. The wind is blowing from the east to the west in our face, and raindrops are blowing into our face. My spotter Jeff Savage and I all the time. I've got my glasses on, and it's a pretty steady light rain here in turn number four. So much different, as you said, with a 2.5-mile track. What's happening where Adam is above the sweets in turn two, much different here. Again, the wind is blowing. It's raining, but a steady light stream, not a drizzle, but you can feel it.
13: The word from the pace car and three-time Indy 500 winner Johnny Rutherford is that the conditions have not worsened over the last few minutes, but it is very slippery on the track, and certainly that is the case when you're talking about putting a 1,500-pound car with 650 horsepower out there with slick tires on the track. You do not want any moisture whatsoever, but Johnny Rutherford is reporting that the drops are getting bigger. Donald Davidson, if Buddy Rice wins this thing, he'll be the first American to win this race in, what is it, 6 years?
1: Since Eddie Cheever in 1998. And if this was to happen, if we end prematurely here, it will be the sixth time, but the first time since 1976. It's 26, 50, 73, 75, 76, and we hope not 2004.
13: Well, the yellow flag is out, and it looks like they may be grabbing the checkered flag. Let's wait and see. Now it's beginning to rain. It is starting to rain heavier. Chris Denari in turn number four.
12: Yes, it is much heavier than it was just a couple of minutes ago when you talked to me. There are more umbrellas going up here in turn four, and you can see a few more wet spots on the track, so it is raining much heavier here in turn four, and we'll just have to see what the call is.
13: So now the decision will have to be made. We're being told that the report from the pace car driver is that we are losing the color of the racetrack, which means, Dave Wilson, that the track is now becoming damp enough to change the color, and that, of course, means that the racing surface is going to be wet. I believe this one might be over, and Buddy Rice may have won from the pole here at the Indianapolis Motor Speedway today. Memorial Day weekend 2004, the white flag will come out. Brian Howard's got it in hand. The yellow is waving. He will show them the furled white flag, it appears, next time by. Buddy Rice is going to win the 88th Indy 500.
6: You think he'll get Law and Letterman's show?
13: I think he'll get an invite. I believe he'll get an invite. Chris Economaki.
2: Well, just think of this. It wasn't too long ago that Buddy Rice was fired by Eddie Cheever for non-performance. Think about that as Buddy Rice heads for the biggest payoff of his lifetime.
13: And you're exactly right. It is kind of ironic that it was Eddie Cheever who last won this race as an American, and it will be Buddy Rice as he will come across the line in tow by that Chevrolet 2004 Chevrolet pace car that will be parked in his garage when it's all said and done. The white and yellow will wave. Buddy Rice can begin celebrating, and we'll be going back downstairs to hear from Bobby Rahal, Scott Rimke, and the entire crew. An American driver has started on pole, and an American driver has won the Indianapolis 500-mile race. Jerry Baker, your winner is in turn number one.
20: Is Mike going slowly, and Tony Kanaan pulls up on the outside as a congratulatory representation, but Buddy is in that short shoot. And back to you, my friend.
13: Adam Alexander, your first one up there in turn two has been a fun one. Buddy Rice is in front of you.
12: It's the month of May trifecta. He got the pole a couple of weeks ago on Thursday afternoon. He allowed his team to win the Carburation Day Pit Stop Challenge, and it looks like this afternoon, although it won't be 500 miles, your Indy 500 winner is going to be second-year man Buddy Rice.
13: Kevin Lee, you've got the winning team owner, Bobby Rahal.
21: Bobby is on the phone taking congratulations right now, and he has won as a driver. Now he has won as a car owner here with Buddy Rice. Bobby, what does this mean to you?
16: Well, it's sweet. You know, it kind of vindicates our desire to have three cars, and you know, and for Buddy, fantastic. The guy was dominant. Well, I think the gods are happy. For Buddy, I can't imagine a more deserving winner, and he drove to the front. He passed everybody, and just beautifully done.
21: Bobby Rahal, a winner as a driver, now as a car owner.
13: Mark James, the field's in front of you.
8: A lot of applause for Buddy Rice, a very deserving champion, unceremoniously dumped by Team Cheever last year. Buddy always kept the high road, even with the uncertainty going into the season, replacing Kenny Breck, not promised to ride. Buddy stayed positive, stayed on task, and now he is a champion at Indianapolis.
13: Chris Denary, Arizona's Buddy Rice, will make the final turn in front of you.
12: He was starting second, finished second in his debut in Michigan in 2002. Mike King, you'll call it the winner in 2004.
13: They will roll down this front straightaway for the final time. They will complete 180 laps. Buddy Rice from Phoenix, Arizona, wins from the pole position. He is the winner of the 88th Indianapolis 500-mile race. As flash bulbs light up the yard of bricks, Buddy Rice has won the Indy 500. Let's go downstairs to Kim Morris.
15: The rain falls and David Letterman watches. Congratulations.
0: Thank you very much. Nice job.
15: You said the rain made no difference at all. Were you convinced he was going to win anyway?
0: Well, he was so strong, for heaven's sakes, and he...
15: he blows a kiss.
0: He led so effortlessly, and then after that one pit stop, he comes out in 16th, and your heart sinks a little bit, but Buddy's heart didn't sink at all.

0: thing too. I mean, it's those are good, hardworking guys, and it's neat. They got their, hopefully they'll run a couple cars all season. Heck, who knows? But you know, I just wonder what kind of feeling Kenny Brack has in his heart right now, in his stomach right now. I know he wishes he were in that 15 car, but that's an amazing deal, and that win takes Buddy Rice from seventh to a tie for third in points.
1: My goodness! And Chris Economaki, you said it earlier. How unlikely is this that a driver who 4 months ago had no idea where he was going to be employed in 2004. He's won two poles this season, and now he has won the biggest race in the world, the biggest race of his career.
2: He's wearing his hat on right, too. That's another big change. You know, I got to say this about the Indy Racing League and its rule changes for this year's race. There's something to say about slow racing. You couldn't see a better competition than we did today. And the fact that there were so many minor incidents tells me that the drivers now are winning the races rather than the cars. And we have to say that Buddy Rice is a perfect example of the master of his machine. He's coming down the track now to receive the accolades of the crowd. And his life will change from this moment onward. So our congratulations to Buddy Rice of Phoenix, Arizona, winner of the 2004 Indianapolis 500 Mile Classic.
1: And the Argent Mortgage Pioneer crew comes down to welcome him as he makes the left turn that every driver wants to make. And that's the one off of pit lane into victory circle here. And boy, I tell you what, this is going to be one joyous celebration. You know, Dave Wilson, Buddy Rice does a great job of hiding his emotions. He never shows you a whole lot. I have a feeling we might see a different side of Buddy Rice in this victory lane celebration.
0: Well, I hope so, man, because he certainly has deserved it. That whole team has. And he's a great young man. I mean, and last year we've talked about it here this evening, about he had some trouble. You know, they weren't getting along at Achiever Racing. They really weren't meshing. They weren't very successful. But he was never a pain. He was always a gentleman when you needed to talk to him. And a well-deserved win here for this young man.
1: That is fantastic. And, folks, as the rain comes down harder, we do know that there are an awful lot of you, thousands of you listening to our broadcast here today that are attending this race live. We would like to caution you that obviously some surfaces are going to be slick. There is a little bit of lightning in the area. We would like to ask that you be very, very careful as you make your way back to your car and maybe just take a few minutes to grab some shelter and wait for this part of this storm to pass, because momentarily it is going to be raining very, very hard here at the Indianapolis Motor Speedway. But I don't think the rain or the thunder is going to dampen anything downstairs. Jim Murphy, quite a celebration going on down there with this Ray Hall Letterman squad.
3: It's just about to erupt. Victory Lane has been moved inside because of the rain. The car now being backed into the green room in the bay gates of the pagoda. The BorgWarner Trophy sitting just to the rear of the car. Now they're putting the car on the ground, and there he is. He's beginning to climb out of the cockpit, and the BorgWarner wreath being placed. You can hear it. I don't need to say a word. Buddy Rice stands on the car. It is high fives all around. A great scene. We'll get a word with our winner in a few minutes, Mike. What a wonderful scene down here in Victory Lane.
1: And he will be presented the BorgWarner Trophy. And, of course, his likeness will be affixed to what is has been, Donald Davidson, a recently redesigned, at least the base of the BorgWarner Trophy, has been redesigned enough to fit winners for the next, I believe it's, what, 40 years?
4: I think it goes up through 2034. You know what? Buddy Rice is...
1: no relation.
4: Is a throwback to years past where we had a long streak going with drivers with short names, four or five letters, a driver from Arizona with four letters, and a January birth date. So if you look back through the records, you see there's been quite a few people that have fitted into some of those categories.
1: So Dr. Jerry Punch has now got the winner downstairs. Let's go to Victory Lane to hear from Buddy Rice.
5: Has won the 88th running of the Indianapolis 500. He puts the huge Firestone hat on in the wreath and gets high fives from this Ray Hall Letterman crew. Scott Remke, the general manager, and now Buddy, the ceremonial sip of milk, indicative of the winner here at Indianapolis. Hey, Buddy, you began today first, and you finished today first. Congratulations on an outstanding effort.
6: Least amount of mistakes, and we had to go through some diversity. We had a little bit of an issue in one of the pit stops, but hey, these guys have been fighting all year. We had a couple of these deals won, and we just had little mishaps and stuff that was none of our own fault, so this is great.
5: Recap your life for us and the dreams you had over the early years to get to where you are today.
6: This is just great right now with everybody, what they've done for me, and my family and everything to help me out. This is it's pretty unbelievable.
5: But the rain made no difference. You had them covered. You were the strongest car all day.
6: We knew we had it all month. We had it at a, you know, we've had it before. We were strong. We knew it. We didn't panic when we had our bit of an issue, but, you know, this is, it's racing and anything can happen, so it's great.
5: Well, today his life will change forever. 28-year-old Phoenix, Arizona driver Buddy Rice becomes the 63rd different driver to win the Indianapolis 500. Terry?
1: So once again, Dr. Jerry Punch, and we would like to, of course, direct this to all of those hundreds and thousands of fans here at the Indianapolis Motor Speedway that are listening to our live broadcast. We would like to ask that you leave the grandstand area as soon as possible. There is dangerous weather in the area. So as opposed to staying in the grandstand to seek shelter, we would like to ask, as has the Indianapolis Motor Speedway management, they have asked you to exit the grandstand as safely and as quickly as possible. So we want to make sure that everyone gets home safely, and there is some dangerous weather approaching. We do have a tornado warning here in the Speedway area. So once again, some dangerous weather in the area. Dan Weldon ran a great race today. He winds up third. He is with Kim Morris.
7: Was this the most trying race you've ever had to compete in?
8: Yeah, you know, it was, it's fantastic to come, where did I come? Third at the Indianapolis 500, but, you know, when you work so hard and you miss it by so little, it's kind of disappointing in a way, but you know what, Buddy Rice had a really strong month, and, you know, you couldn't, for anybody out of our team, you couldn't have a better winner other than him, and I mean, it's great for Honda, but I think the team, both teams, certainly the Klein Tools Jim Beam car was strong. You could see Tony's 7-Eleven car was strong. All of us were strong today, so it was a very good team effort.
7: So you're making some huge moves on the outside. Seemed kind of risky to us, but apparently you felt comfortable making those.
8: Yeah, it's a difficult race. And this race, you've got to hang it out to win it. And Buddy certainly did that, but I was trying to keep with him.
7: You were hanging it out there, came home third today. Congratulations.
8: Thank you.
7: This is Dan Weldon. Let's go now to Dave Argabright.
9: Well, whatever disappointment Tony Kanaan is feeling, he's handling it like a gentleman. There's that beautiful smile. Tony, is it tougher to come so close and it slip away than to miss it by a lot?
10: Well, I think so. But, you know, this is racing. And when we came here, we expect that. And I believe in my feelings that the best car and the best driver have to win the race, this race, because it's the best race on the earth. And the best car and the best driver definitely won this race today. He drove a hell of a race. He had a hell of a car, so I think he deserved it. I tried. I didn't have enough speed to fight with him, so I'll take second, and you know, we just need to go and work harder next year to get more speed.
9: Well, it was a great effort. I want to shake that hand. What a classy run for Tony Kanaan.
3: On victory lane, Buddy Rice, with about 140 laps in the books, you got the go sign. You were back in the pack, and you started moving around cars left and right. Tell me about that run to the front.
6: You know, it's just unbelievable team, Ray Hall Letterman, with their sponsors, Argent, Pioneer, and Syntrex. I mean, this is just what we've come here to do, came here to win. Honda's been unbelievable power all year long. We knew it was the motor to have. Bob's had the right decision on switching chassis over to this G-Force. It's been the combination to have, and it's just been a, we knew it was coming. We knew we had the car this month, and we'll just throw it down when we need to.
3: Well, they won the pole, they won the pit stop contest, but now they've won the Indianapolis 500. That's Letterman Ray Hall and your winner, Buddy Rice.
1: So the Ray Hall Letterman team celebrating in what is a makeshift victory lane, as some serious weather now threatening the area here, specifically where we are, 16th and Georgetown and Speedway, but we still have some recapping to do. So thousands of fans now heading to their cars in the rain here at the Indianapolis Motor Speedway, and I might mention that it's the third time today that it's rained. However, the race, the 88th Indy 500, is in the books. Back at the Indianapolis Motor Speedway, this is my 18th year here, and I can easily say that this will go down as my most memorable Indy 500. Donald Davidson, Dave Wilson, Mike King with you. We're on the ninth floor of the Bombardier Pagoda. Unfortunately, we will not be able to get final comments from Jerry Baker in turn one, Adam Alexander in turn number two, Mark James in turn number three, and Chris Denari in turn number four for their own personal safety. We had to bring them down from the corners, and let me just say what a great job they did today. Boy, Dave, I tell you, that was so much fun. Some of the lap-by-lap action today will go down as probably some of the best that this track has ever seen.
0: Yeah, I mean, I think the finish probably would have equaled 82, 92, or any of the fabulous finishes that we've had here at the Annapolis Motor Speedway in years previous. But from racing, from the start to the finish, it was just unbelievable. I mean, I had never seen them 3, 4, 5, 6 wide like that.
1: In the end, it was all about strategy, so it turned out to be quite a day indeed. Here's your full field rundown. Buddy Rice is your winner. Tony Kanaan is second. Dan Weldon is third. Brian Herta. So the Andretti Green Team goes second, third, and fourth with Kanaan, Weldon, and Herta. That is something else. I tell you, that is a team. They've got their stuff together. Bruno Junqueira winds up fifth. Vitor Mira is sixth. Adrian Fernandez, seventh. Scott Dixon is eighth. Elio Castroneves winds up ninth. His worst finish, Dave, by a long way here at the Indianapolis Motor Speedway, but still in the top ten. Roger Yasukawa wound up tenth. And Kosuke Matsura, the talented rookie from Aichi, Japan, winds up in 11th place. Alex Barron was 12th. Scott Sharp was 13th. Dario Franchitti was 14th. Felipe Giafone was 15th. Rookie Jeff Simmons wound up 16th. So the two rookies remaining as far as running at the end, Matsura and Simmons, very respectable days. And we'll talk more to Donald Davidson about that momentarily. Allanser Jr. was 17th. Thomas Schechter was 18th. Tor Takagi was 19th. Richie Hearn was 20th. Sarah Fisher was 21st. Robbie McGee, 22nd. Buddy Lazier, 23rd. Marty Roth was 24th. Darren Manning wound up 25th. Sam Hornish Jr. was 26th. Greg Gray, 27th. P.J. Jones came home 28th. Robbie Gordon / Jacques Lazier, they both drove the car today. Robbie leaving after the completion of the earlier session where we saw 27 laps completed before the rains came. He winds up 29th. Then you've got Mark Taylor, 30th, Ed Carpenter, 31st, Larry Foyt, 32nd, and A.J. Foyt, the 4th, 33rd. Once again, we had 8 rookies in the field. Only 2 finished the race, Donald Davidson. I don't know, that's probably by no means a record, but certainly the two rookies that completed the race, they fared very well, and I've got to assume at this point that Kosuke Matsura will wind up Rookie of the Year, and it will be the second year running that a Japanese driver has won Rookie of the Year at the Indy 500.
4: Indeed, and the other thing, too, is that we probably overlooked, 4th place and 7th place is Brian Herter and Adrian Fernandez. This is the first time they've driven in the 500 for 9 years.
1: Wow.
4: So it's a rather unusual pattern there. In fact, there was a lot of very strange things about this field, and certainly the race today will be very, very memorable. Happy 40th anniversary to me, and thank you for having me up here.
1: Indeed, happy 40th anniversary to you. And you know what was interesting as we talked throughout the day about how the rain and the clouds and everything accentuated the color in the stands, Donald? I was taken, because I've never seen a race end quite this late at the Speedway, but I was taken at just how bright the flash bulbs were and all the cameras that went off when Buddy Rice took the checkered flag.
4: I mean, even Ray Haroon finished 2 hours ago. You know?
1: Oh, my. So as we approach 6:30 here in Indianapolis and 7:30 on the East Coast, let's take another break. And when we come back, we'll check in with Dave Wilson. We'll update you on IndyCar Series points as now we get set to wrap up the month of May and head to Texas Motor Speedway, our home away from home, for the Bombardier 500. Well, the fans that have attended this race today are to be commended on a grand, grand scale. They have dealt with a little bit of everything. They had to bring their rain goggles. They had to bring their sunscreen. They've had to sit patiently and wait through rain delays. They have had to watch the track be dried. Now there is a tornado warning in the area, which, of course, that's no fun at all. And we do not want to have Donald tell anyone to run for their lives.
4: But I think I just heard the sirens going.
1: Is that right? Well, I mean, you know, we're kind of making light of it, the fact that this is very similar to the weather we encountered on pole day a year ago. But we do, once again, for all of you listening, and there are many of you listening to us on our Indianapolis flagship of affiliate WIBC and on 97.1 as you are in your cars, and we see the traffic jams as folks are leaving the car lots. Please be patient and allow everyone plenty of time to get out. It you know, there is serious weather, and I hear the sirens too. There is serious weather in the area, and we want everyone to get home safe and sound. Dave, this changes the points pretty dramatically, as you mentioned. Buddy Rice gains four spots just like that, and we're only one-fourth of the way through the 2004 IndyCar Series season.
0: Well, yeah, Dan Weldon retains the lead in the IndyCar points. This is unofficial, but he retains it by 1 point over his teammate, Tony Kanaan. So it's Weldon, Kanaan, with Kanaan just 1 point back. 29 points back, a tie for third, Elio Castroneves and the Indy 500 champion, Buddy Rice. Scott Dixon, a nice run for him, finishing in the, he is now fifth in points. Darren Manning is sixth. Brian Hurd is seventh. Tora Takagi eighth. Sam Hornish Jr. drops to ninth. Alex Barron into 10th position. Kosuke Matsura still in the 11th spot there and the leader in the Bombardier Rookie of the Year Award contest there. Scott Sharp now in 12th. Thomas Schechter drops to 13th. Dario Franchitti is in the 14th position. Greg Ray 15th. A.J. Foyt the 4th, 16th. Mark Taylor 17th. Eddie Carpenter 18th. Adrian Fernandez now 19th. Robbie Buell still 20th. Vitor Mira 21st. And Roger Yasukawa is 22nd in the points.
1: Donald Davidson, any way to know, is this the latest finishing 500 perhaps?
4: Oh, well.
1: Is it going to be close?
4: It would be the latest in terms of the winner, yes, but it wouldn't be the latest in terms of anybody running at the end.
1: Right.
4: They used to let the cars, the cars were required to go the complete distance in order to claim a prize. And in 1912, the 10th place prize was claimed by Ralph Mulford. I'm not making this up. 8 hours and 53 minutes, and the average speed was 56.29 miles per hour.
1: Oh, my. And we thought we had a bad day.
4: And that would be around now with what was then a 10 o'clock start.
0: They must have had a lot of commercials to get in. They just kept him going. We need another break.
1: They must have. Speaking of that, we're going to take our last break, and when we come back, we're going to sort through some more numbers with Dave Wilson as far as caution flags, number of cars running at the end, cars on the lead lap, so on and so forth, when we come back to the world's greatest race course to wrap up the 88th Indy 500. Back at the Indianapolis Motor Speedway, the 2004 Indianapolis 500, the 88th running of this great race, is in the book. And Buddy Rice from Phoenix, Arizona, has won it, and he won it 20 laps shy of completion because of the rain that came for the third time today and brought out the yellow and checkers simultaneously at lap 180. So the checkered flag waves with 180 laps complete. So Buddy Rice completes a total of 450 miles today here at the Indianapolis Motor Speedway. Dave Wilson, as far as drivers that had good runs, there were lots of them, and certainly you take a look and 14 cars on the lead lap, this would have been unheard of 15 years ago at the Indianapolis Motor Speedway.
0: Most certainly, and it was more like 18, 19, or 20 or more most of the race. So pretty amazing that they could get that many guys to, so competitive. And, again, they changed the cars to make them slow them down and to make them a little harder to drive. We heard all month guys talking about how it was harder to hit that sweet spot. But, boy, did they hit the sweet spot today. Buddy Rice, 91 laps out of the 180. He leads a little over half of the laps.
1: Wow.
0: A great job by him. Tony Kanaan led 28 laps today. Dan Weldon led 26. And Sam Hornish led 9 in a fruitful effort there. But a fabulous job by everybody. I think everybody should be very proud of the effort they put forth.
1: So Ray Hall Letterman sweeps the month, and it's one of those rare occasions,
0: right,
1: Donald, where one team comes in and wins the whole thing. That is for certain, but they won the pole. They win the Checkers Rallies pit stop competition. They win the race. They won everything there was to win this month of May.
4: I think Rick Mears and Penske did that once. And can we quickly look at the nationalities?
1: Yes.
4: In the top 12? Okay, here's the top 12 nationalities. United States, Brazil, Great Britain, United States, Brazil, Mexico, New Zealand, Brazil, Japan, United States.
1: So there it is. That's the way they wind up nationality-wise. Once again, we want to remind all of you that are in the vicinity here of the Indianapolis Motor Speedway to please be careful and to exit as safely as you possibly can. There are plenty of very safe areas around the Indianapolis Motor Speedway and the walk tunnels where if you do not feel comfortable in your car, you can find a safe place there, and we invite you to stay put there until perhaps some of this severe weather passes. But my goodness, what a day. there really isn't a whole lot to say about a race like this other than the fact that it's going to be so memorable. But then again, every time I walk into this place, I think just how lucky I am to be a part of a happening at the Indianapolis Motor Speedway. So we're going to say farewell to you. We appreciate you hanging with us all day long. 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Our pit producer was Brian Livingston. Affiliate relations by John Royer. Our turn announcers today, and a great job by Jerry Baker, Adam Alexander, Mark James, and Kristen Airy. The turn spotters, Ramona Baker, Gary Alexander, Don Rickard, and Jeff Savage. Our pit reporters, Kim Morris, Jim Murphy, and Kevin Lee. The pit spotters were Patrick Steffen and Steve Emmel. Commentary by Chris Economaki of National Speed Sport News. Our driver analyst was Kenny Breck. Alongside in the booth was Dave Wilson. Our historian is Donald Davidson. And our thanks to Dave Argabright joining us for his first time on the Indianapolis Motor Speedway Radio Network. A great job, rookie. We can take the stripes off your mic now. 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
11: I'm Paul Page, voice of the Indianapolis 500-mile race, and this is Kings of Speed, stories from my audio scrapbook about the greatest race in the world. The start of the 1957 Indianapolis 500 was delayed by a confused pace lap that resulted in an accident that sent two cars to the pits and out of the fight. After a delay, the green flag to start the race was waved by Bill Vandewater.
12: Well, race people have reached the boiling point now, fans. The cars will pass us like a jet rocket, and here they come. There's the green flag, and the race is on. First annual 500-mile race underway. Leading the pack into the turn is Pat O'Connor. Pick it up, Bill Frosch. It is Pat O'Connor out in front, and here they come right by us. Fast, ready, Aguilation in second, Jackson third. Now to Bob Roon. And still out front is Pat O'Connor. In second place is Ruttman now, as Sox is moving into third. And on down to Bernie Herman as they roll by us here.
13: Okay, Bob, here they come now, past the trees and coming down this way. And it's Pat O'Connor first. Ready, Aguilation. And by Ruttman.
12: On the northeast turn, they come into it. It's Pat O'Connor in front. And next to him, Freddie Agavation in second. Now they go into the northwest turn, and here is Jim Schultz.
14: Well, that's quite a surprise that Agavation is running second, and let's check him here.
12: It is O'Connor and Agavation. O'Connor and Agavation in that order, followed by Ruttman.
11: On that day, Sam Hanks won the 500-mile race in a new aerodynamic car. Sam, at 42 years old, became the oldest Indy 500 winner.
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22: That is the voice of Sid Collins. To me, that is the eternal voice of the Indianapolis 500. Sid wasn't just a splendid sportscaster. Sportscaster was only one of his roles. He was the creator of this radio network, an ambassador of the 500-mile race, a man at ease in any crowd, a man of dignity, a perfectionist, a visionary, and a poet. The few sentences you just heard embody Sid's poetry and magic. When he would open the broadcast on the global audience, felt the power of those first few words. When he began to speak, the audience was captured. While he would prepare the entire year long, he came to the broadcast booth with a large manila envelope filled with bits of paper with scribbled notes and a few 8.5 by 11 pages. I hold his 1972 notes in my hand right now. 10 pages on WIBC stationery, written on a typewriter. Sid was the master of the art of the interview. He made interviews conversations, and he included the audience. Back in Sid's time, the drivers only cared about driving. It was tough to get even a few words out of many of them. But because they trusted Sid, he could get the interview. In return, he made them legends. He also interviewed some of the celebrities who would come to the 500, and if they were very special, they would be invited to be interviewed in the broadcast booth. He handled the worst with grace. In 1964, his "Death Has a Thousand Doors" eulogy to Eddie Sachs made people around the world cry, and it still does today. At the end of each race, Sid, again the poet, would read a piece of prose or poetry tailored for that specific winner. Sid was, in part, responsible for the growth of the 500 legacy and the gigantic crowds. But Sid developed ALS and struggled for years trying to hide his condition. He was a proud man and felt embarrassed when he limped. And then on May 2nd of 1977, he took his own life at age 54. It is said, fortune favors the bold. Well, Sid was bold enough to build something never attempted before and created this great network. 3 weeks later, I was anchoring my first race. I used new technology to speed up the reactions, gave the pit reporters wireless equipment, and I locked the door to the booth to celebrity visitors. I focused on the race because I love the color and the pageantry, and we would create word pictures of it all. But the drivers are the stories, and I always preferred storytelling. There are so many good human stories at the Indianapolis 500. The professionals I worked with were a terrific team. We supported each other. They were so good. If there was a technical issue, and there were many, the audience never knew it. It was that team that created the great moment like the 1982 call of the John Cock-Mears duel. John Cock won by 16/1000ths of a second. Personally, the best moment for me was in 1977, my first race. To be a part of calling A.J. Foyt the first four-time winner was my personal best. 12 500-mile race calls on radio, 28 500 calls total between radio and television. In just over 2 hours, I'll call the start of the 100th 500-mile race, and I will have stage fright. I was able to pick my successor to the chair. In 1958, as a rookie, Lou Palmer's first words on this network were to call a massive 15-car pileup in Turn 3. Then Lou moved to the South Pit coverage and Victory Lane in 1963. Lou added a wonderful, quirky sense of humor to his body of work. He was subtle, and you needed to listen carefully to catch it, but the laughter was definitely there. Like Lou himself, his two 500 calls were precise and to the point. In his 2 years, he called Rick Mears' fourth win and Emerson Fittipaldi's million-dollar day. In 1981, I brought one of my best friends on the network. Bob Jenkins took the anchor chair 9 years later.
2: It was one of those moments you remember where you were and what you were doing when I got the call that told me that Lou had given up the position and that I would become the radio voice of the 500. For someone who grew up in a small eastern Indiana town and at one time dreaming that I would someday just visit the Indianapolis Motor Speedway and see the 500, it was a dream come true. I know the challenges that I faced in preserving the tradition set forth by my three predecessors, but was determined to try. My main goal was just to continue the technical improvements and innovations that had been improved upon, getting information on the air as soon as possible, especially from turn reporters who had something going on in their section of the track. One thing I wanted to do was bring the drivers and other important Speedway people closer to the fans. I'd been to Daytona for their Speed Week several times, and every radio station in the market was doing talk shows with the competitors. So we began a program we called Indy Live, which we did in the old Speedway Motel, allowing fans to come and watch the program live or call in and ask questions of the guests. I found that anchoring the Indianapolis Motor Speedway radio network was the most difficult job I ever had. Now imagine, if you will, you're wearing a headset. In one ear is program, that is what's going on the air. And in the other ear, you've got communication from all four turn announcers and all five or so pit reporters. In certain situations, it could be chaotic. Now add to that the fact that you're watching the clock because you have to get in commercials and station breaks on time. Now don't get me wrong, it was difficult, but when the race and the month was over, you had a tremendous sense of pride. Especially in 1992, when a terrible weather day turned into the closest finish in 500 history. One other thing you must remember about these announcers who make up the network even today, back then, we were together and worked together only once a year, and the descriptions and excitement that they brought to the air in 1992, and for that matter, each and every 500, is extraordinary. The finish of the 1992 500, in which Al Unser Jr. beat Scott Goodyear to the checkered flag and the closest finish in history, goes down in my book as my most exciting moment in 37 years of broadcasting. Wearing the name Radio Voice of the 500 was a thrill of a lifetime. When television came calling on me at the end of 1998, I had to give up the job and the title, but it went to a veteran broadcaster from Terre Haute, Indiana, who had been a network pit reporter since 1995, Mike King.
1: Thanks, Bob. I owe all of this to you because it was you who gave me my first chance to be a part of the Indianapolis Motor Speedway Radio Network. My 15-year stint as radio voice of the greatest spectacle in racing began on May 30th, 1999.
5: Checkered flags are out, and you name it, a new face will adorn the BorgWarner Trophy as Kenny Breck wins the 83rd Indianapolis 500-mile race.
1: Kenny Breck, the cool Swede, driving for none other than A.J. Foyt, made my first race as anchor memorable. So did our broadcast location in what was then the brand-new Pagoda, which was only partially finished at the time. My perch, 104 feet above the yard of bricks, was the best seat in the house, and I loved it. In the 14 races to follow that I was fortunate enough to hold the title Voice of the 500, I had a chance to witness some incredible racing and historic events. A rookie named Montoya took the checkers in 2000. Then in 2001, a spark plug named Elio decided to put a new twist on a 500 victory celebration.
5: And Elio Castroneves climbs the fence in the front straight. This has become his trademark.
1: Elio Castroneves, now a three-time winner, has a chance to make today's race all the more special if he can enter the four-time winners club. In 2004, Buddy Rice won the race, but Mother Nature cut the victory celebration short as tornadoes were touching down around Indianapolis when the checkers fell.
7: In 2005, it was the Dan and Danica show.
5: 190 of 200 laps will be complete this time by Danica Patrick, going side by side with Weldon. She'll be the leader in turn number one.
7: With 10 to go, Danica Patrick led, but Daniel Weldon would not be denied in the 89th Indy 500. He'd come back to win again in 2011, perhaps the craziest finish I've ever witnessed in racing. You remember? Leader J.R. Hildebrand tagged the turn four wall just 1,000 yards from the checkered flag. I still can't believe that Dan is gone. In my opinion, fans saw the greatest four laps in the history of the 500 in 2006. Three lead changes in the final four laps, including rookie Marco Andretti passing his dad, Michael. But in the end, a great driver from Defiance, Ohio, made history.
5: Here's the finish. Sam Ornish Jr. makes the pass. He'll win it. Sam Ornish Jr. goes to the inside of Marco Andretti and wins it in the final 100 yards. Sam Ornish Jr. has won the 90th Indianapolis 500 in an incredible finish.
7: It was the first time in 500 history that the leader at lap 200 was not leading the race at the end of lap 199. What a race it was. I was lucky enough to be in the booth for all three wins by the great gentleman driver from Scotland.
5: The fist pumping Dario Franchitti becomes a three-time winner of the Indianapolis.
7: And in my final appearance as anchor of the world's greatest motorsports network, the guy that everyone was rooting for to get his image on the BorgWarner Trophy finally came across the yard of bricks first.
5: Speedway, the twin checkers way. TK has won the 2013 500.
7: I was fortunate to work with great analysts. Johnny Rutherford, Larry Rice, Poncho Carter, Johnny Parsons Jr., and of course, Davey Hamilton. Had the pleasure of sharing the booth with legends like Donald Davidson and Chris Economaki. I worked for two great network general managers in Julio Fernandez and Wally Levitt. Worked with engineers like Tom Alibrandi, the late John Royer, Norm Birnbaum, and Rick Evans, who always found a way to get us all on the air so we could bring you every lap of the action. And, of course, the man behind the glass on the ninth floor that pushed every button, slid every pot, and kept me pointed in the right direction for 15 great races, technical director Chris Pollock. I was surrounded by some of the best play-by-play announcers and pit reporters who really knew and loved the sport of IndyCar racing, and I loved every minute of it. Now my time as network anchor is done, and as the fifth announcer to hold the title of Voice of the 500, it's my distinct honor to hand off my headset to the sixth announcer who will occupy that coveted anchor chair in the ninth floor broadcast booth in the Panasonic Pagoda. Here is the radio voice of the Indianapolis 500-mile race, my longtime broadcast partner, Mr. Mark Janes. Have fun, pal.
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2: Welcome back to the world's greatest race course, the Indianapolis Motor Speedway, about 2 hours away from the green flag to start the 100th running of the Indianapolis 500-mile race. And we're going to take a look all the way back to 1911, if you will. Happy to be joined by the historian of the Indianapolis Motor Speedway, Donald Davidson. I won't make this a long, flowery introduction or an elongated question. Take us back to 1911. Take us back to what that day was like here at the Indianapolis Motor Speedway.
3: Okay, Mark. Well, the Indianapolis Motor Speedway had its trials and tribulations in 1909 and 1910, but the decision to run a 500-mile race was extremely successful, and right from the outset, the first race was a huge event, and they put the entries out months in advance. I mean, in October, they put out the entries for a May 30th event, and race morning, they had massive crowds. It was estimated that 80,000 people were in attendance, and Union Station downtown said that 75,000 people went through there alone, the railway station, which made it the busiest day they had ever had. 40 cars met the requirements to start, and there were actually 46 entries. There were two no-shows, and 40 met the requirements to start, which you had to be able to average 75 miles an hour from a flying start for a quarter of a mile, which they did just a couple of days before the race. Anyway, 40 cars started, and because there were so many, Carl Fisher determined that was too many to use for the typical standing starts of the day. And so they used a passenger car, a Stoddard Dayton passenger car, of which he happened to be the local dealer. And they said, okay, fellas, what we're going to do is when the engines fire, we will leave behind this passenger car. We'll bring you around, and then we, at the end of that lap, we'll pull over, and the race will be on. So we believe that that's the first time that a pace car had been used to start an automobile race, and very possibly the first mass rolling start for an automobile race anywhere in the world. Anyway, it was a huge success, as I said. $10,000 was posted to first place. The total purse was $25,000 for the first 12. They had accessory money, and Ray Haroon with a locally built Marmon Wasp. It was actually based on the passenger car that Marmon was selling, except this was a special racing car. And he won the race in a time of 6 hours and 42 minutes with a relief driver named Cyrus Patsky, averaging 74.602 miles per hour. And the car was a single-seater and carried what is believed to be the very first rear-view mirror ever used on an automobile. But it was a huge success, and Carl Fisher, the president of the track, said, all right, next year we're going to do it again, but we'll double the purse to $50,000 with $25,000 to win.
2: And here we are some 100 years later. When we come back, we'll take a look at the famous presidents who have guided this facility in the last 100 years.
1: From the Firestone Broadcast Booth at the Indianapolis Motor Speedway, this is the Verizon IndyCar Series.
2: Welcome back to the Indianapolis Motor Speedway. Mark James continuing to take you toward the green flag for the 100th running of the Indianapolis 500-mile race. And Donald, well, certainly motorsports drivers, race car drivers over the years have been front and center. This facility has had some pretty noteworthy presidents guiding the fortunes of IMS.
3: Well, Mark, the first president was the founding father of the track and the spear leader of the whole thing, Carl Fisher, who has nothing to do with Fisher Body, by the way. We get asked that one a lot. But anyway, Carl Fisher was the president from the time the company was formed. They got together in late 1908. Anyway, he served as president until right after the 1923 race, by which time he had become more and more involved in his activities down in Miami Beach, where he was developing swamplands into a resort area. And his main partner, James Allison, sometime I think it was in June of 23, he turned it over to Jim Allison. And Allison continued to be the president until the track was sold in 1927 in August to Captain Eddie Rickenbacker, who had been a driver in the 500 before he ever learned how to fly a plane. So he came back from World War I as the flying ace and had an automobile company which failed. The Rickenbacker Motor Company was started at a bad time. They were excellent automobiles, but the company failed. And so Rickenbacker was then urged by some backers to look for some other entity which he thought might be successful. And he said, let me go down to Speedway, Indiana, talk to Jim Allison and see if he might want to sell Allison Engineering, which had now actually developed out of a racing team that Fisher and Allison had. Allison did not want to sell the engineering company, but he said, Fisher and I would like to sell the track. So Eddie Rickenbacker became the owner and president of the track from 1927 to 45. When Tony Holman purchased it in 45, Wilbur Shaw, three-time winner of the Indianapolis 500 as a driver, served as the president and general manager from 1945, November, until he went down in a private plane crash October 30th of 1954. Tony Holman then became president himself and continued to serve until he passed away in October of 1977. Joseph R. Cloutier, the company's treasurer, then became the president. For a brief time, it was John Cooper from October 1979 until the day before the track opened in 1982, and then Joe Cloutier came back for a term until he passed away. Tony George, Tony Holman's grandson, was president, and then others who have served were Joey Chitwood III, Jeff Belskis, and now Doug Bowles.
2: When we come back, Michael Young will take a look at the history of the pace car. Donald touched upon it earlier, but we'll expand upon that a bit more when we come back to the world's greatest race course.
1: From the Firestone Broadcast Booth at the Indianapolis Motor Speedway, this is the Verizon IndyCar Series.
2: The Panasonic Pagoda, high atop the start-finish line, the most precious piece of real estate, can be obtained after 200 trouble-free laps. I'm Mark James, and the pace car, of course, has a long and storied history here at the Indianapolis Motor Speedway. All eyes will be on it after the parade and pace laps. Michael Young joins us with a look back.
4: The longest standing tradition at the Indianapolis Motor Speedway was adopted and utilized beginning at the very first race in 1911. It's been part of the 500 ever since. The use of a pace car. Although pace cars weren't introduced at 16th and Georgetown, it was one of Indianapolis Motor Speedway's founding fathers, Carl Fisher, who was credited with its use and the idea of a rolling start. He thought it would be the safest and most fair way to start the 500-mile race. And so it was. The Stoddard Dayton, driven by Fisher, led the field of 33 to the green flag. Fisher would serve as the the pace car driver for the next 4 years, driving a Stutz, two more Stoddard Dayton's, and a Packard Model 5-48. The first former winner to drive the pace car was Joe Dawson. The winner of the second running drove the Marmon 8 in the 16th running in 1928. It wasn't until 1936 that the tradition of the pace car becoming one of the awards for the winning driver began. Tommy Milton, two-time winner and pace car driver that year, was working at the Packard plant as a development engineer. Milton agreed to drive the pace car. Packard president Alvin McCauley assured him the winner would receive the car in recognition of the honor of being invited, and thus the precedent was set. Louis Meyer, who started the tradition of drinking milk in Victory Lane, received the Packard 120 after winning the 24th running of the 500. It should come as no surprise that the automobile industry saw a unique marketing opportunity having their cars pace the field. Thus, the planned launch of a new model to coincide with the race and special replica pace car production became a staple of the automobile industry for decades. Speedway owner Tony Holman became a staple as a passenger in the pace car beginning in the 39th running of the 500 in the 1955 Chevrolet Bel Air. Mr. Holman would direct race traffic at the start, taking over the role from three-time winner and Speedway president Wilbur Shaw, who was killed in a plane crash the previous year. He would do this each year after giving the command of fire engines until 1977. A.J. Foyt won his fourth 500 that year and asked Mr. Holman to ride with him on his victory lap. That would be the only time Tony Holman would get that opportunity, as he unexpectedly passed away later that year. Pace car became an even more important part of the 500 beginning in 1979, as it was also utilized to slow the field during caution periods. A professional driver was used after the ceremonial driver duties were performed. Former winner Jim Rathman was the first to do so that year. This afternoon's in-race pace car driver, Johnny Rutherford, three-time 500 winner and 12-time in-race pace car driver, is second in that honor, only to Don Bailey, who drove it 21 times. In total, 15 former winners have driven the pace car, along with countless celebrities, dignitaries, and drivers, including James Garner, Marty Robbins, Duke Nalen, Jackie Stewart, Carroll Shelby, Chuck Yeager, and Lance Armstrong, to name a few. Sam Hanks and Jim Rathman are tied for the record in honorary pace car driver duties, both with six. For the 100th running, Chevrolet has brought the 50th anniversary edition Camaro. This will be the ninth time a Camaro has paced the field, and who better to drive it than the captain, Roger Penske, who is also celebrating 50 years of being a team owner. So the time-honored tradition continues, and whether your favorite was a Newport, New Yorker, Torino Trans Am, Commander, or Corvette, the pace car and its history is as deep as the Indianapolis 500 itself.
1: From the Firestone Broadcast Booth at the Indianapolis Motor Speedway, this is the Verizon IndyCar Series.
2: Indianapolis Motor Speedway would like to thank Sherwin-Williams for its continued support. Sherwin-Williams, the official paint and finishing partner of the Indianapolis Motor Speedway and the Indianapolis 500. Mark James, continuing to guide you through pre-race festivities as the thousands upon thousands of fans make their way into the storied 2.5 mile oval. You heard Michael Young reference it moments ago, talking about the history of the pace car. A pace car driver today is celebrating an anniversary of sorts. Well, not of sorts. It's a great anniversary. The 50th for the captain, Roger Penske, here at the Indianapolis Motor Speedway. Here's Kevin Lee.
5: Roger Penske first entered the racing scene as a prominent driver beginning in the late 50s. He was one of the top road racers in the country, twice competing in the Formula One U.S. Grand Prix at Watkins Glen, and was named by Sports Illustrated as the Sports Car Club of America Driver of the Year in 1961. By the mid-60s, Penske had decided to focus on his business interests, retiring from driving and declining a test at Indianapolis with Clint Bronner. Mario Andretti ultimately got that ride. Penske's first venture was a Philadelphia Chevrolet dealership, but racing remained in the business plan.
6: I saw racing as something that I love to do myself. I saw it as a way to build our brand, and there's no question as we built the team and we've seen it integrate within the company, you know, for so many years, it's been a real asset, and quite honestly, I think it's been a competitive advantage for us.
5: What is now Team Penske was formed in 1966 for sports car racing, beginning with the 24 Hours of Daytona. Mark Donahue soon joined on as the driver, and after three seasons of great success in sports cars, what was then known as Penske Racing came to Indianapolis in 1969 for the 500. Indianapolis Motor Speedway historian Donald Davidson.
7: Roger Penske went to boarding school and military school, and I think that showed in the whole operation. When he showed up, it was a different approach, and it was like college kids that were spotless that went about it with a scientific approach. And in fact, the plan was that they would win in their third year, and it took until the fourth, but it changed the game.
8: And here he comes, and there's the checkered flag for Mark Donahue. winner of the 1972 Indianapolis 500-mile race.
5: While Penske's business empire continued to grow, in 1972, Penske also began competing in NASCAR, and a stint in Formula One soon followed in the mid-70s. But it was here, at the world's most famous race course, where the Penske brand became synonymous with racing and winning.
9: And the checkered flag is given to Rick Mears of Bakersfield, California. His hands in the air as acknowledging victory. Rick Mears, the winner of the 63rd 500-mile race.
5: It had taken 7 years to get win number two, but that began a string of 9 in 16 years, with Mears winning three more and solo wins for Penske with Bobby Unser, Danny Sullivan, Al Unser, Emerson Fittipaldi, and Al Unser Jr. Team Penske did not compete at Indianapolis in the late 90s during the early years of the open wheel split, but returned with a vengeance in 2001 with the first of three straight, two from Elio Castroneves and another from Gil DeFerrin. Wins by Sam Warnes Jr., a third from Castroneves, and last year's impressive drive by Juan Pablo Montoya bring Roger Penske's total to 16, more than three times as many as any other car owner.
6: Well, I think I go back to 1951. When my father brought me to this race, my very first race at Indianapolis, and I remember I was in awe of the crowd and the speed, and I said, you know, something in my mind must have stuck because I never forgot it. And then be able to come back and, you know, running for our 17th win in 2016 is a very memorable time for me, and certainly I have to thank all those people who have done so much hard work on our team to get us here. But this place is special. And certainly to be part of the 100th running is amazing.
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0: On November 1st, 1927, Eddie Rickenbacker bought the Indianapolis Motor Speedway, which he operated for nearly a decade and a half, overseeing many improvements to the facility. In 1945, Rickenbacker sold the racetrack to businessman Anton Holman Jr. Eddie Rickenbacker was an American fighter ace in World War I and Medal of Honor recipient. With 26 aerial victories, he was America's most successful fighter ace in the war. He was also a race car driver, an automotive designer, a government consultant in military matters, and a pioneer in air transportation, particularly as a longtime head of Eastern Airlines. This interesting service moment is brought to you by Navy Federal Credit Union, proudly serving the armed forces and their families for over 80 years. 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
2: Thanks for inviting us into your homes, your backyards, your cars, whatever the case may be, for this massive undertaking today, the 100th running of the Indianapolis 500-mile race. I'm Mark James. So much is woven into the tapestry here of the world's greatest race course and this event. Many, many traditions. Back home again in Indiana, milk and victory lane, yes, the snake pit, and more. Hard to dial in on one. We'll continue to look back at those throughout the course of this broadcast at various points. But Dave Wilson joins us now with a look back at one tradition in particular.
10: Of the many traditions linked to the Indianapolis 500, few seem as strange and out of place, yet produce as many smiles and floods of memories as the sound of bagpipes emanating from the Indianapolis 500 Gordon Pike. Whenever the speedway is open, you never know when or where they'll show up. Accompanied by a pair of Scottish Terriers and race fan applause, they've been a fixture at the speedway since 1963. Now, how did this tradition come to be? Doug Hardwick is the president and pipe major of the Gordon Pipers. He says speedway owner Tony Holman heard the band play at an Indianapolis Athletic Club event in 1962. Why did he have them come to the 500?
11: So knowing that he was bringing in the European influx of drivers in 1963 as Jimmy Clark and Brabham and several other drivers, he thought the bagpipes was a great idea to bring out to the track for the month to keep the Europeans entertained with something that was a familiar music to them.
10: And Doug, I understand that this year, with the 100th running of the 500, you will have 100 marching members of the Speedway Gordon Pipers?
11: Well, 100 pipers and drummers, 100 participants with the Indianapolis 500 Gordon Pipers. We're bringing in, as we do every year since 1964, the Ingersoll bagpipe and drums from Ingersoll, Ontario, Canada. We have some past members that are coming in to participate with us. We have friends from all around the country and really all over the world. I mean, we're bringing in quite an international show.
10: The Gordon Pipers' duties race morning include entertaining fans from the infield and the track itself, as well as escorting the BorgWarner Trophy to pit lane, where it will await the newly crowned champion. Then, one of my favorite traditions, and that is the Pipers playing the winner into victory lane. How did this tradition start?
11: Tony Holman and Doc Deal got together, our founder and pipe major, I believe it was in 1965 when Jimmy Clark won, and said, you know, we should add the bagpipes in victory lane. Well, they talked about it and down at the athletic club and this and that, never did it for 66, and darn if Graham Hill don't roll in there on them, you know, and they said, you know, we need to do this. Well, the first one was 1967, and of course, A.J. Fort, the legend, pulled in, and we've played in victory lane ever since with four, and that is to denote the car coming back safely on four wheels to victory lane.
10: And the tunes the Pipers play as they go around the grounds, generally it's Scotland the Brave. They play that a lot because that was Jimmy Clark's favorite song. And they play Mary's Wedding in honor of Mary Holman George's nuptial. So a lot of history and tradition in the music played by the Gordon Pipers. Now, Doug, I got to ask, what are you wearing to that kilt?
11: Sir, I when I'm stepping out, you can bet that I have hose on. I've got flashes around.

0: That's a flashback, Mike Pence.
1: Honored to be on with you.
0: Last time we were together, the hospitality area, Jonathan Bird, you were doing your show from here. We both traveled quite a path since then, I would say. Huh?
1: Yes, we have. And look at you now. I mean, it's really, we're so proud of this place, so proud of the Motor Speedway Radio Network. And I got to tell you, I've been coming to 16th Street since I was too young to remember, but there is an energy in 100th running here that is hard to describe without being here.
0: Well, to that end, Doug Bowles, the president of the Indianapolis Motor Speedway, the 100th host committee, visiting all 92 counties and then some, even seeing some of our neighbors in Ohio. You speak to that as a governor, the pride that you feel with the effort that's been undertaken over the last year to prepare for this event.
1: You know, this is the Indianapolis 500, but it belongs to Indiana. Literally, anywhere I travel around the world. I was in China last year telling Indiana's story. I was in London, in Europe. Even when I served in Congress and I went to the Middle East, you say you're from Indiana, people talk about the Indy 500. Mm-hmm. And every Hoosier is proud of it. And I got to take my hat off to Doug Bowles and the whole team here, and, of course, the Holman George family for incredible commitment to the state of Indiana that's made it possible for us to reach the 100th running in record form. And Indianapolis Motor Speedway has never looked better. It's exciting to be here. My whole family is downstairs. They're already down on the track walking around. I'm going to catch up with them, and we're going to do a lot of hospitality today. But, Mark, the last 50 laps, the Pences put on the ball caps, and we slide out. We sit in the bleachers, and we scream our lungs out because we're just race fans.
0: Governor Mike Pence is our guest. And Governor, is this a nice little thing to share with your fellow governors and some of your former colleagues in Washington and say, hey, guys, this is our deal? And is there a bit of envy from your colleagues, your fellow governors, at your involvement in this,
1: maybe? There's a lot of envy. This is not just the biggest race in the world. This is the biggest event in the world. And to see the global attention that's being focused on the Hoosier State. And we started out this morning at the governor's residence. We had business leaders literally from all over the world that were gathered and jumped on the buses and headed out here. It's a big race, but it's a great opportunity for Indiana's economy. And you bet it makes some of those competitor governors a little jealous.
0: I bet.
1: To see the focus of the world here on this beautiful day on 16th Street.
0: Yeah, Mother Nature's doing well for us, for sure. The connection between Indiana and the automotive industry.
1: Huge.
0: It's why this place is here, but it's never been stronger, has it?
1: It has never been stronger. And a lot of people would be surprised to know that all but three of the teams that will be competing on the track today are based in Indiana, right? More than 20,000 Hoosiers go to work every day in the motorsports industry in this state. It's probably about a $4 billion economic impact on our state. And so that's why I love to say to people, it's a big race, but it's also big business, and it's great for the Hoosier State to reach this milestone of the 100th running and be setting records all over the map. And by God's grace, to have a sunny day and when that green flag drops, I couldn't be more happy.
0: Lastly, one more time, your thoughts and impressions. Not only the changes made, but the changes I'm sure you are aware are to come here.
1: Well, I think the changes that have been made here have been exciting. You know, a couple of years ago, the state of Indiana worked very closely with the Holman George family to make a loan available for the kind of improvements that made this the Motor Speedway even more accessible. Now it's accessible to people with disabilities like it's never been before. I think the fan experience here is going to be better than it's ever been before. That's why with such a large crowd and such a large number of people who are first-timers, I'm absolutely confident that while we're setting records this year, it's only just begun. And I guarantee you the next 100 years of the Indy 500 are going to be bigger than we could possibly imagine.
0: I've enjoyed watching from those beginnings with the Mike Pence Show, working your way through Washington and eventually to the governor's office here in Indiana. We're going to let you go be a fan now, and thanks for your kind words about what we do.
1: Thanks, Mark. Keep it up. Yeah, this is a lot of people watch this race in a lot of different ways, from the grandstand to the airwaves. But for me and for every Hoosier in their heart of hearts, it's the Indianapolis Motor Speedway Radio Network that brings this race to life. So God bless you guys, and good luck today.
0: Honored and privileged to have the governor of the great state of Indiana with us, Mike Pence. So many outstanding sponsors. Want to thank them for their support and supporters. The good folks at Exergen, Dr. Frank

0: Pompey joins us. Let's talk a little bit about this product and how it's revolutionized the industry and become something that doctors, hospitals, and especially moms and dads have become quite fond of.
1: The Exigen temporal scanner is fast, accurate, easy to use, and provides a medically accurate temperature just with a gentle scan of the forehead, and is now used in hospitals and clinics everywhere. We also made it very affordable for families.
0: It's hard to believe this is the fifth year that we've been together, and over the past couple of years, I think everyone has benefited from your relationship with Lauren and Tony Kanaan.
1: With Lauren Kanaan, you know, she's continuing as our mom-to-mom connection. Our Exigen temporal scanner helps any busy mom, you know, particularly Lauren, take care of both of her sons, and also Tony as well.
0: You know, a lot of healthcare in terms of the focus on adults, older citizens, front and center. What this does, this places a very valuable and I think needed focus on the healthcare of young people, especially infants.
1: Yeah, healthcare is important to every family, and when family members, especially young children, are not feeling well, you want to use the best thermometer available. We have over 60 studies to support the accuracy of the Exigen temporal scanner more than any other thermometer. That is why the Exigen temporal scan is the number one preferred thermometer by nurses and number one preferred by pediatricians.
0: Before we let you go, share with people the excitement about the new Exigen Smart Glow.
1: One new feature is a soft glow light on the temperature display, so a mom and dad can take a temperature of a sleeping child in a darkened room. In addition, the beeping sound normally made by the temporal scanner can be turned off. Yeah, keeping track of a fever is also important, so we added an 8-temperature memory so you can see if the fever is increasing or decreasing. All of these new features were things the families asked for, and we listened to them.
0: Well, Dr. Frank Pompey, thank you very much. Congratulations on playing such a valuable role in the 100. The last 5 years have been great. Let's go the next five and then some.
1: Okay. Hey, I'm with you.
0: Welcome back to the world's greatest race course, the Indianapolis Motor Speedway. We continue toward our pre-race festivities, covering our pre-race festivities, continuing toward the green flag. Now, Dave First joins us. We're going inside the paddock, and it's brought to you by Advance Auto Parts.
2: This week inside the paddock is with Chip Ganassi Racing Managing Director Mike Hull. What do you look back at and marvel at?
3: It always has been, even in this in the present day and age, it's still about being innovative. You want your competitors to use your shoulder blades for traction because it drives you to be better.
2: Would you like to have been in the middle of Andy Granatelli when they were coming up with the turbine and all that?
3: Generationally, when I grew up, there was so much innovation going on in the automobile industry and in racing too. And we all looked forward to who was going to bring what to Indianapolis and try to beat the other who's. It was such an exciting time because there was so much what people would consider almost to be off the wall, things that you would think would never work that blew everybody away. The one thing that we presently are a party to is the safety aspect of what we do. We've had to work really, really hard on understanding that we are going to crash. We are going to crash big. And when you crash big in these cars today, you want your driver to step out of the car and come back to us for the next event. That's the idea. So we have soft walls today. We have a second version of soft walls. We have safety people who are well trained to get to the car and do the right things quickly. James Hinchcliffe, the pole sitter, is a good example of that. And the cars themselves are crushable structures that reduce the severity of impact.
2: Advance Auto Parts presenting Speed Perks, a simple rewards program for guys who love getting under the hood.
0: Well, earlier, Dave Wilson shared his thoughts and memories and impressions of the contributions of the Gordon Pipers. And, again, we'll share other traditions throughout the course of this event. And Dave, going to be with us in the booth here today, going to be sharing with us the fan experience. And, Dave, you're going to be a busy boy because there are thousands upon thousands continuing to file in here. And, my friend, the sold-out sign has been on the door for quite some time now.
4: The neatest things about the Twitter, the reads that I've been going through is just people taking pictures of the crowd going, look at this crowd. That's been one of the main things I've been seeing out there. I had another person, a couple people tweet about some of the different traditions that they really enjoy. And one was, I can't wait till they do Back Home Again in Indiana. It always makes me cry when I hear that. The line down at Racing Electronics, that was cool. People renting head scan, scanners so they can listen to the drivers and the teams as they talk back and forth. And we all, of course, we all know about all the posted veterans or the posted celebrities that would be here. But Lady Gaga is here. Lady Gaga is in Marco Andretti's pits. And Tom Brokaw is here just kind of roaming around. And it was pretty cool. David Letterman, of course, addressed all of the sponsors and the supporters of the Ray Hall Letterman team with Graham Ray Hall today. Well, you should be able to sell some sponsorships with Dave Letterman down there walking around shaking hands. So I'll be monitoring what's going on out there and checking people's tweets. And you can follow us on Twitter at IndyCar Radio if you are so inclined.
0: And Dave, I think we're seeing the desired effect here of what we said about this task not too long ago. And that is to try to introduce open wheel racing and the Indianapolis Motor Speedway to a whole new generation of fans. Yep. All throughout the course of the weekend, we've seen a lot of moms and dads here with a lot of young children. We pause 10 seconds for station identification. 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
5: Is counting. Hundreds of thousands of fans pour into the grandstands that surround the world's greatest race course. The drivers wait, most alone with their thoughts. The weight of a year is about to win. And in 1 hour, the green flag will unfurl over the fastest starting field in Indianapolis 500 history. Because it's race day in Indianapolis.

0: From the Firestone broadcast booth at the Indianapolis Motor Speedway, this is the Verizon IndyCar Series.
1: 33 cars and drivers. The field for the 100th running of the Indianapolis 500. Let's hear from some of them now. Our pit reporters have gathered downstairs. We'll start first with Michael Young.
2: With the driver of the Arrow entry for Schmidt-Peterson Motorsports, our pole sitter driving that Honda, James Hinchcliffe. Have you had any time to reflect on what a great month of May this has been for you? You had a podium finish in the Angeles Grand Prix, obviously the pole, but the big prize, obviously, at the end of today is the victory at the Indianapolis 500. Do you have to balance the emotion?
3: Oh, definitely. You know, there's already been so much that that the whole Schmidt-Peterson Motorsport crew can be proud of, and a lot of things accomplished in the last couple weeks, you know, but a lot of it, in a lot of ways, is kind of built up to today and what all happens from here. And you know, it's 500 miles is a long race. It's a long day. There's a lot of things that can be thrown at you. And I know I've got a good car. I know I got a good crew. I think there's a mildly capable guy driving the car. So if we all do our jobs, you know, we're within a fighting shot. I mean, there's no guarantees in this race. There's no guarantees in any IndyCar Series race. It's so competitive. But I don't know that if we just put forth our best effort, we're going to leave here with our heads held high. You know, win, lose, or draw, because it's been a hell of an effort from the minute we unrolled here at the Speedway.
2: Good luck today.
3: Thank you so much.
2: He is your pole sitter. There he is, the driver of that number five entry, James Hinchcliffe.
1: Now let's welcome in the gentleman who's with us all year long, part of the Mazda Road to Indy, our good friend Rob Howden. Rob?
4: Will Power will start sixth position in the number 12 Verizon Team Penske Chevrolet. Will, I know you've said you've got a great race car here for today. You're a former champion, second last year. Does it mean a lot to win this one here, especially being the 100th?
5: It would be amazing, obviously. It would be amazing to win. And our fellow, we've had a good car all month. Obviously, qualifying was a little bit of a shock to us, but you know, starting on the second row outside, you know, I think you want to just kind of hang out in that top bunch all day if you can. And, you know, I have as good a chance as anyone, I think.
4: Hey, good luck today.
5: Thank you very much.
4: Will Power, folks, going to start in the sixth position here today.
1: 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Again, here, covering the Indianapolis 500 with us. Hello, Kevin Lee.
6: Helio Castroneves will start his 16th. Indianapolis 500 for Roger Penske, one more than Rick Mears. No one has ever started this many 500s for the captain. You are not as quick as you'd like to be, at least in qualifying. What about the race car?
7: Well, we found what we're looking for, so we are really optimistic to not only put ourselves in a great position to win this race. I have the best guys. The Penske car is being... We've been finding his speed, but finally found a good balance. And with the heat that we have today, it's going to help us.
6: You're not very far back, just the outside of row number three. Do you want to get to the front very quickly, or is it more important just to stay within reach?
7: It depends how the circumstances happens. Obviously, the only thing I won't do it, it's put myself in a very tough spot. But if we have to, since position is so important, we're going to fight for it.
6: All right, good luck. Helio Castroneves trying to become the fourth to win a fourth Indianapolis 500.
1: He is the sports director at WRTV, the ABC affiliate here in Indianapolis. Worked several races throughout the year with us. We're happy to have with us today Dave First.
8: Juan Pablo Montoya returns in the Verizon Team Penske Chevrolet, who will roll off 17th today. What's it like to come back to, especially the Indianapolis Motor Speedway, as the reigning champion?
9: To be honest with you, it's actually been pretty nice and quiet. It hasn't been too bad.
8: Really?
9: Yeah. It's been good. I mean, I've been good. You know, we've done a few events, a few things, but it's been good.
8: That's good to hear. Low key, I guess. But you think about it: three races here at the Speedway, two wins, and a fifth. How does that happen?
9: Just beginner's luck.
8: Good.
9: Yeah.
8: Somehow I don't think
9: the first. Then at the first 10 times you come, you're still a rookie or something. So I've done three. I got quite a few more to go or something.
8: your chances today. What do you think?
9: I think they're good. I mean, we got to run the race, but I think I just want a shot at it. You know what I mean? I'm not going to come here and say, oh, I'm just going to win the friggin' race, because I don't work like that. If you give me a shot, I saw a tweet from Andy Graves that he said that if I would see blood, I'll hunt.
8: You'll go for it.
9: Yes, and I'm that kind of guy, yeah.
8: I think we'll have that shot. Juan Pablo Montoya starts in the middle of row 6, 17 today.
4: With Marco Andretti, who will start in the 14th position, the number 27 Andretti Autosport Snapple Honda. Marco, you've been very, very good here. 7 times in the top 10, 5 times in the top 5. What have you learned in the last 10 years that maybe will allow you to close this year and win the 100th running?
10: You know, just that you need to be at the front at the right place at the right time. You know, it's sometimes if it's a shootout, you don't know when the yellow's coming, when it's not. I'm not going to drive it too much different than I have the last 3 years. You know, I think we've been in the shootout 3 out of the last 3 years. We just need to be at the right place at the right time. You can't really plan situations like that. You need to look at a guy like Ryan and what he did in 2014. You just go for it.
4: Hey, good luck this weekend.
10: Thank you.
4: There is, folks, Marco Andretti going to start 14th in the middle of row number 5.
2: With the driver of the number 9, Target Chip Ganassi Racing Chevrolet, Scott Dixon, you've run in this event 13 times, finished outside of the top 10 only 4 times. If you were able to go back and visit the Scott Dixon from 2003, what would you tell him is the key to being successful at the Indianapolis Motor Speedway?
11: I don't know. The key, I think, is that it's forever changing. You know, you're forever learning. There's never anything that's constant here. You know, even the track changes each year. So, you know, for me, it's just learning as much as you can in every practice session, you know, debriefing with teammates to try and find any kind of advantage. You know, the target is always moving. There's nothing constant. And I think for me, you know, that's there was definitely some years in 04 and 05 where, you know, at some point you maybe think you know everything. And you know, you definitely don't know everything. That's probably the best thing I could tell myself back in 2003.
2: Good luck today.
11: Thanks, man.
2: Scott Dixon will start on the inside of row number 5.
6: Joseph Newgarden has his best starting spot in his 5th 500 in the middle of the front row. So how do you work the approach to turn 1 and ultimately the first lap?
12: Well, you know, I don't think you can get too anxious. We've got a great starting spot. We need to just, I think, work on staying up front. You know, that's really staying in the top 5, top 7. I think that's considered the front group. If we can do that at the, you know, the beginning stint of the race, that's really what our goal is. And then it's going to be hard enough for us to stay up there all day. I'm not so worried about the start. I'm more so worried about, you know, will we be able to stay up there all day and fend everyone off and keep fighting in that front pack? Because that's really what we got to be good at.
6: Last year was the first chance to finish all 200 laps. Are you prepared to be able to break through and win this race this year?
12: I think so. I think we'll have an opportunity. I think we'll be, you know, contenders. I don't know if we'll have enough at the end. You know, it's going to take that extra special something. One guy or girl is going to have exactly what they need at the end to finish it off. You know, that last stint, that last 5 laps when it gets, you know, down to the wire. I don't know if we've got enough for that. I feel confident that we could be there and have an opportunity for it, but it's a little unknown, you know, until you get halfway through the race to be able to tell if you have what you need to really seal the victory, you know, and get it done in those last couple laps.
6: Good luck.
12: Thanks.
6: Joseph Newgarden will start 2nd.
2: With the driver of the number 15 Steak and Shake Honda, Graham Rahal, who'll be starting in the middle of row number 9. Your dad won here 30 years ago. Such an emotional victory for him and such an intense race this will be today, the 100th running of the 500. I think the one thing I took away from qualifying is you were indifferent about qualifying. You said, we've got a great race car. You finished twice in the top 5 here. Compare that car to what you've had here in the past.
13: Well, I have a better race car than I've had here before. I know that. You know, even last year, last year going into the race, I was confident, but not super confident. This year, I'm a lot more confident in what we have and how early we found the race car and worked on it. Obviously, it's a big day. You know, with everything being considered, it's a big day for us, and I hope we can go out there and have a good run and, you know, get our Steak and Shake car in victory lane. But for us, it's this is probably my best shot I think I've had, you know, so far. I've driven for some great teams and stuff. But, you know, with all the things considered, I think this could be our best one yet.
2: Good luck to you.
13: Thank you.
2: Graham Rahal will start in the middle of row number 9.
4: With Ryan Hunter Ray, he'll start 3rd in the number 28 Andretti Autosport DHL Honda. Ryan, a couple questions. First off, Andretti's been unbelievably strong here this month. How is the car? And number 2, you're a previous race winner. Does that make more pressure or less pressure?
14: It's tough to answer that one. This is the 100th running. Everybody wants this one. All these drivers, all 33 of them, are going to be going 110% the entire race for it. So everybody wants it. I want this one as bad as any race I've ever been in my life, if not more. So, but to your point, yeah, absolutely. Andretti Autosport's done a great job. They've given me great cars here in the past. You know, if they've given me a chance to win this race on a few occasions, so I feel honored to have an Indy 500 win under my belt, but I want this. I'm hungrier than ever, and I want this just as bad as the first one.
4: Hey, good luck today.
14: Thank you very much.
4: Ryan Hunter-Reay, folks, starting third.
8: Here with Tony Kanaan, driving the NTT Data Chevrolet for Chip Ganassi Racing. 15th Indy 500. We all know this is the 100th. 15 for you, that's not a bad number either.
15: No, not at all. And, you know, if you had asked me if I ever thought about doing the 100, that even crossed my mind. So really happy to be here. This place is sold out today, so it's going to be an awesome day.
8: At what point does the 100th Indy 500 just become a race? When you strap in the car, you think, or does it become just a race here?
15: Right now, it's just a race. It's not just a race. It's another Indy 500. But whatever number that is right now, it won't matter.
8: You're starting back in row six. I'm guessing the start of this race will be very important for you.
15: Yeah, but I think being the 100, everybody's going to be extra cautious. You know, it's a 500-mile race. You don't want to risk everything right away. So I'm assuming that people are going to have that in mind.
8: Right.
15: That what it counts is the last lap, not the first lap. So we'll see.
8: Good luck today.
15: Thank you.
8: Tony Kanaan, 2013 champion, starts on the outside of row six, 18th today.
6: Townsend Bell has been fast all month, and he will start at the inside of row two for his 10th Indianapolis 500. You've started here before. You've finished fourth before, and you've run up at the front. But is the feeling or is the approach any different this year around with this team in this situation?
12: I think I'm maybe a little more excited because I know how strong the car is and the team, and we've worked very hard to get ourselves in a great position to be competitive, and obviously qualifying showed that. I'm just excited to go racing. I'm really looking forward to the competition and the challenge, and the fact that it's 100th running. I think everybody's just going to have an extra little pep in their step, and it should be a heck of a race.
6: How the car's handling in traffic, what do you expect the racing to be like?
12: It's tricky, like it always is, but I expect the racing to be very similar to the last few years. I don't expect anybody to be able to lead and pull away, so I think you're going to see a very bunched-up field for the whole race. I think you'll see a lot of passing, and based on that, the last few laps should be super excited.
6: Good luck.
12: Thanks, bud.
6: Townsend Bell will run the Indy 500, and in a few weeks he'll be at Le Mans. He's trying to bring Michael Andretti his fourth 500 win.
8: Simon Pagenaud returns in the Menards. Team Penske Chevrolet will roll off eighth here today. Three straight wins in the Verizon IndyCar Series. What's the secret? Everybody else wants to know.
9: I know. Everybody wants to know. well, you know, it's just the people, honestly. It's the people on the team. The 22 car is amazing. You know, we had so much potential last year. It was about unlocking that potential.
8: You almost really won that race last year. That must have been very difficult.
9: It was very, actually, it was very difficult to accept the loss last year. But I'm here for revenge. unfortunately, we're not as dominant as we were last year. But in terms of car, this month, everybody's improved a lot. So they caught up a bit to us. But we've done a tremendous job. I think we're ready. You know, I think we're ready. My teammates are going to be strong. I think we can expect to run up front today.
8: What did you learn last year that you're going to use today in this race?
9: I learned the racecraft. You know, I've never ran up front on an oval before, especially at the 500. So I learned when it's important to go and put your foot down, when you need to rest a little bit, when you need to understand the track change with the temperature. So that was a really helpful to run with Dixon and Kanaan as well the whole time and see what they were doing with their race car at the same time.
8: If anyone knows how to go, it's you. Good luck today.
9: Thank you, Dave. Yeah.
8: Simon Pagenaud rolls off eighth, middle of row three here today.
1: We're about 1 hour before the green flag flies. Bob Jenkins rejoins us now, paying tribute to some treasured friends and coworkers.
16: Mark, that list includes Chuck Marlowe, who spent 41 years on this network, serving primarily as a pit reporter, but also often called upon to interview a driver in the garage area whose race had come to a premature end. Sometimes the competitor wasn't in the best of moods at that moment, but Chuck's smooth delivery and pertinent questions seemed to calm the driver while providing us, the listener, with answers that we wanted to know. Chuck was a member of the Broadcast Pioneer Hall of Fame and received the Indiana Sportscasters and Sports Writers Association Lifetime Achievement Award. Doug Zink was a familiar voice, serving as a turn reporter from 1966 to 1985. He began as an announcer on Indianapolis radio station WIRE and later served in the sales department of that station. On a personal note, Doug was very much responsible for my career in auto racing broadcasting. I, too, worked at WIRE, and he was not only an inspiration to me, but introduced me to the right people, which led to my first job on the radio network in 1979. John Royer was not on air, but served in various behind-the-scenes capacities over the years, doing so much with an insistence on professionalism and a terrific sense of humor. All of us who work on this network will strive to keep alive the memories of these men and other men and women who have helped build the strong tradition of the Indianapolis Motor Speedway Radio Network and the greatest spectacle in racing. From the Firestone Broadcast Booth at the Indianapolis Motor Speedway, this is the Verizon IndyCar Series.
17: 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Starting in the 33rd position, car number 35, Alex Tagliani. In the 32nd position, car number 4, Buddy Lazier. Starting 31st, car number 41, Jack Hawksworth. Starting 30th, car number 25, Stephen Wilson. Starting 29th, in car number 16, Spencer Pigott. In the 28th position, in car number 88, Brian Clausen. Starting 27th, in car number 61, Matthew Brabham. In the 26th position, in car number 15, Graham Rahal. Starting 25th, in car number 63, Pippa Mann. In the 24th position, in car number 18, Connor Daly. Starting 23rd, in car number 24, Sage Karam. Starting 22nd, in car number 8, Max Chilton. In the 21st position, in car number 19, Gabby Chavez. Starting 20th, in car number 20, Ed Carpenter. In the 19th position, in car number 11, Sebastian Bourdais. In the 18th position, in car number 10, Tony Kanaan. Starting 17th, in car number 2, Juan Pablo Montoya. Starting 16th, in car number 42, Charlie Kimball. In the 15th position, in car number 6, J.R. Hildebrand. Starting in the 14th position, in car number 27, Marco Andretti. Starting 13th, in car number 9, Scott Dixon. In the 12th position, in car number 14, Takuma Sato. Starting 11th, in car number 98, Alexander Rossi. In the 10th position, in car number 77, Oriel Servia. Starting 9th, in car number 3, Elio Castroneves. In the 8th position, in car number 22, Simon Pagano. Starting 7th, in car number 7, Mikhail Eloshin. In the 6th position, in car number 12, Will Power. Starting 5th, in car number 26, Carlos Munoz. In the 4th position, in car number 29, Townsend Bell. Starting 3rd, in car number 28, Ryan Hunter-Reay. In the 2nd position, in car number 21, Joseph Newgarden. And on the pole, in car number 5, James Hinchcliffe. Progressive Insurance. 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
1: The Panasonic Pagoda giving us a spectacular view of the thousands upon thousands of fans who continue to file into this massive facility. And together, we will celebrate the 100th running of the Indianapolis 500-mile race. We are thrilled to have with us Donald Davidson, the historian of the Indianapolis Motor Speedway, one of the newest Sagamores of the Wabash, and rightfully so. And Donald has been part of the 100th host committee, traveling 92 Indiana counties. Donald said he covered 70-some at our visits during the Angie's List Grand Prix of Indianapolis. And Donald, of all of the things that you have done in preparation for this race, you rejoin us now, we should say, after a very special parade of cars, if you will, that just took place on this 2.5 mile oval.
19: Oh, thank you, Mark. Yes, and thank you for that Sagamore honor. That was huge. But probably my most enjoyable half hour of the entire year, I would have to say, was when the winners go out on the back of the pace cars. We had 18 winners went out on the back of the pace cars. And what was so neat was the way the cars were lined up on the warm-up lane, and the fans up in the stands were cheering when the drivers were getting into the vehicle. So it was so moving. And then when they came back, many of them immediately got into a racing car. There were 33 Indianapolis 500 cars took a lap, most of them driven by Indianapolis 500 drivers. There were a couple of exceptions, like some second generation and offspring and so on and so forth. But another thrill, when it was all done and I was walking back up here, I stopped to talk to Dan Lugenpeel, the longtime Penske PR man. Did not realize that Roger Penske was standing next to me, and he was cheering all of the drivers who came in. They're bareheaded, sitting upright, a short sleeve shirt, just like Davey Havilland has on right now. And he was yelling out, and they were waving back, and I thought how neat it was that he was just as enthusiastic about them, because Roger Penske is a pure racing enthusiast. What an honor to be down there.
1: Well, and I think the importance of racing as a whole to these race fans is indicated by the fact that the cheers are as loud for the cars themselves as they are the drivers
19: yes.
1: in them.
19: Uh-huh.
1: Well, Donald, as we take a look back at this Indianapolis 500-mile race going back to 1911, we've actually gone back a little farther than that. Certainly, this all was started by Carl Fisher and Arthur Newby and James Allison and then Eddie Rickenbacker. But, Donald, no disrespect to anyone connected to them in any way. Let's face it, the Holman George family, probably the single biggest name in the history of the Indianapolis Motor Speedway.
19: Well, absolutely. People do not, I don't think most people understand, and the people that are new this year, and apparently there's a ton of people that have never been here before, would be amazed to know that the track has always been privately owned. And when you come right down to it, for the last 7 years, it's owned by a family from Terre Haute. Clabberger Baking Powder put them on the map, their wholesale grocers, but Tony Holman was a racing enthusiast. He came here in 1914 when he was 13 years old, and he always spoke so fondly about that trip. And I got the impression that he was sort of like the kid with a bunch of adult men, and evidently it had a great impact on him, and he always loved the track. So when the track was probably going to be turned into a housing development, three-time winner Wilbur Shaw, was able to get to Tony Holman through a mutual friend. Then magic happened, and Tony Holman could see into the future, apparently see through the overgrowth in the infield and think, we can make this work. And by golly, in about 6 months, Wilbur Shaw and Tony Holman turned it around. And Tony Holman had such a down-home, very folksy approach. He was a very humble man, very shy, ill at ease in front of a microphone. And the people loved him. He wanted to be known as Tony, and he loved the fans. And much of what we do today, even pushing the cars back and forth, they used to, before the war, they used to fire them up in the garage here and drive them out for practice. He wanted them pushed back and forth so the fans could see them. And so that legacy continues on. His daughter, Mary Holman George, she made all of the past drivers welcome. I mean, yesterday, we had two autograph sessions in the afternoon that encompassed about 100 drivers who had driven in the Indianapolis 500, and that was everywhere from Johnny Rutherford to Emerson Fittipaldi to Bobby Rahal to down to drivers that ran in it once, because all of the drivers from them, if you drove in the race once 40 years ago, right, you're welcomed back here. The fans love you, and the drivers cherish it. I don't think there's another faction of sport in the world where all of the participants are welcome back, because when you have driven in the Indianapolis 500, it kind of sets you apart. And we're thinking that of the 284 who are living, plus the five that will start today, which will make it 289, we're estimating that there's probably about 175 and close to 200 people on the grounds today that could say that I drove in the Indianapolis 500. So approximately two-thirds of the drivers living today who drove in the 500 are here on the grounds. That's astonishing.
1: When it was revived, rescued, if you will, by Tony Holman,
19: yeah.
1: How long did it take? Was the impact almost immediate in terms of the attention that it started to receive, yes, again, not only in North America, but worldwide?
19: It was. Tony Holman was concerned that because they hadn't run for 5 years, that humans being creatures of habit would have got into the habit of not going. The opposite was true. They were back from the war. They were hungry to have life return back to the way that it was before the war. And they were actually overwhelmed by massive crowds and traffic jams. I had people over the years tell me, we were trying to get into the track. The race had already started, and it was halfway over. We're still trying to get in. And then the traffic was coming in the opposite direction with people that were leaving to try and get an early start. And we're yelling out, who's leading? Well, they could have turned on the radio and found that out. But I've had a lot of people tell me that. So they were overwhelmed and immediately realized, all right, for next year, we're going to have to be prepared for traffic patterns. And it just seemed to get bigger every year for years.
1: Well, we touched upon earlier, you and I did, the more noteworthy presidents who have guided this speedway in addition to Tony Holman. But talk about others who were very influential and very valuable to him in terms of reviving the Indianapolis Motor Speedway.
19: Well, there was Joe Quinn, who was Terre Haute Gas Company, and he was not shy, and so he was able to go out and he was into local politics, and then so he and Wilbur Shaw, everybody knew who Wilbur Shaw was, but there have been others. There was Clarence Cagle, who kind of ran he was the superintendent of the grounds, but there was two ladies that really need a tip of the hat, Miss Frances Durr and then Miss Peggy Swalls, who were both director of ticket sales. And they did so much to make people feel welcome. It was like family. They knew who there was very much of a one-on-one, very warm, welcoming relationship between thousands of fans that still talk about those two to this day, because every letter was answered individually. And I went through that experience myself. I was astounded as a teenager in England writing to the Indianapolis Speedway asking about tickets and so on and so forth and getting these delightful replies back. And those two ladies took the trouble to do all of that and take care of the participants. So they helped the voice of Tom Carnegie on the public address and the voice of Sid Collins on the air all helped build it to where it became.
1: So take us back. The year, the first time you met him, and what was that like?
19: Oh, Sid Collins or Tony Holman?
1: Tony Holman.
19: Oh, Tony Holman.
1: Yes.
19: I think Tony was a little. He didn't quite know what to make of me, and he was looking around, and people were introducing me to him, so they said, well, you can ask him any driver you want, and he'll give you the record. And Tony said, Doc Williams. And where that came from, I have no idea. Very much of a lesser light. So I did the career of Doc Williams. And then I said, was he a friend of yours? He said, no, that's the only name I could think of. But I would have to say that from the time that I met him, during that 3 weeks that I was here in 1964, there were three different times in the final week that I was here. Tony Holman drove me back to I was living with a family up outside of Turn 3. Tony Holman drove me home personally three times. He was that kind of a man. What a wonderful person. And just his spirit is still with us. And Holman George family continue it on. And that's why we have the crowds we have today.
1: The historian of the Indianapolis Motor Speedway, Donald Davidson. I'm Mark James, continuing to take you toward the green flag for the 100th running of the Indianapolis 500-mile race. As part of our look back, it's the most exclusive club in all of motorsports. Four-time winners here at the Indianapolis Motor Speedway. Here's Paul Page.
20: Prior to today's race, 750 racers have tried to win at the Brickyard. 69 different drivers have seen the checkered flag first. Only three have won this great event four different times. The first came in 1977. It was a hot day and took its toll on drivers and equipment. Gordon Johncock seemed certain to win, leading most of the race. Toward the end, Johncock was suffering from heat exhaustion. The Patrick Racing Team doused him with water to help cool him down on pit stops. At Indy, the leader at lap 180 is seldom the winner 50 miles later at the checkered flag. Johncock made his final stop on lap 181 to take on fuel and doused with water. Two laps later, A.J. Foyt came in for fuel and tires. But on lap 184, as Gordon Johncock came off of turn four, white smoke suddenly poured from the car. He pulled to the inside and climbed out and doused himself with water from the creek. At the finish, here was the call.
0: A.J. Foyt down the main straightaway. The checkered flag is out. A.J.'s hand in the air. He is the winner.
20: A.J. Foyt and his Gilmore Racing Team Special, powered by a Foyt engine in a Foyt Coyote chassis, took home $259,000 for the win. It was the last time a completely American car and driver would win.
21: The biggest thing was I owned my own, built my own car, had my own motor, and I drove it. So I guess that would be the highlights of my career.
20: In 1987, Al Unser Sr. arrived at the Speedway enjoying retirement. He was smiling everywhere. And it stayed that way until the second week of practice. Denny Ungayas had crashed in the first week and was unable to drive. The Penske team was searching for a replacement and landed on Big Al after the first weekend of qualifying. But they also were searching for a car for him to drive. They grabbed a show car from the home office, and Al qualified 20th on the second weekend. Mario was the man the first half of the run. Al moved up to second behind Mario Andretti. Then the Andretti curse struck, and Guerrero took the lead as Mario slowed. Then Guerrero stalled in the pits with a broken gear. The crowd roared, and in a flash, the man without a ride was on his way to his fourth win.
0: And history is matched as the twin checkered flags come out for our second four-time winner of the Indianapolis 500, Al Unser.
20: Unser and Guerrero were the only cars on the lead lap at the finish. Lou Palmer waited in winner's circle.
22: It's really a pleasure, I'll tell you. It's something that a guy can dream about and it never comes true, but this time it did.
20: In the 75th running of the 500 in 1991, Fast Friday saw a first for three-time winner, the quiet and likable Rick Mears. He suffered his first accident at Indy. The car rolled on its side in the south chute. It looked deadly and the track went silent. Sandy Andretti ran to the infield care center to help Mears' wife, Chris. Andretti was so distraught, she had to be sedated. But Rick was slightly injured and released to drive later in the day. Just 24 hours later, Rick took a record sixth pole. In the race, the name Andretti was prominent. First Mario, and then his son dominated the first half of the race, while Rick was fouling through the field and was in danger of going a lap down. He worked his way up while cars fell from competition. By the final 20 laps, there were only 13 cars in the race. Rick worked up to the front, and he and Michael Andretti were the only two on the lead lap. On the 186th lap, Michael took the lead away from Rick, but Rick came right back and took the lead again. As Michael's steering began to fail, Mears pulled away.
0: Rick Mears becomes the third four-time winner of the Indianapolis 500, winning the Diamond Jubilee Edition, the 75th running of this great speed classic.
20: Rick became the third four-time winner and the most recent. The Penske team showed everyone you never give up.
23: I tell you, we're just tickled with four right now. I never dreamed of even running here, let alone winning one and let alone four. So I'm just excited about that.
20: That was a quarter of a century ago. Today, Elio Castroneves is the only driver with the chance at a fourth win in the 100th running of the Indianapolis 500. What a story that would be.
18: From the Firestone broadcast booth at the Indianapolis Motor Speedway, this is the Verizon IndyCar Series.
1: Kaleidoscope of color filling the Indianapolis Motor Speedway as we move ever closer to the green flag of the 100th running of the Indianapolis 500-mile race. Well, the second most elite fraternity in all the motorsports, the three-time winners club here at the Indianapolis Motor Speedway. Nick Yeoman takes a look at that.
24: You know the three four-time winners of the Indianapolis 500. You know their names, you know their cars, and you know the years they went to victory lane. But for the race's first 56 years, a different trio staked their claim as racing giants. A man of many firsts, Louis Meyer wasn't just the first driver to win the 500 three times, but it was his popularizing of a certain dairy product in Victory Lane in the 1930s that started a tradition still observed today. Meyer wouldn't sit at the throne as the event's only three-time winner for long, as Shelbyville, Indiana's Wilbur Shaw would win his third 500 in 1940. Shaw's legacy, however, would extend far beyond Victory Lane at IMS, as track president Shaw was instrumental in rescuing the speedway after the track was abandoned during World War II. The third of those early racing giants was a blue-collar engineer from Columbus, Ohio, named Maury Rose, who became the only driver to win the race pre- and post-World War II with victories in 1941, 47, and 48. And for nearly two decades, no driver would match the early accomplishments of three-time winners Meyer, Shaw, and Rose. A.J. Foyt and Al Unser would win their third 500s in 1967 and 78, but a pair of hard-charging legends would soon join them, one from the Lone Star State and another from Albuquerque to kick off the 1980s.
3: Number four, the Pennzoil Chaparral, his hands in the air, Johnny Rutherford wins the 1980 Indianapolis 500-mile race. Bobby Unser, the Northern Spirit car number three, accepts the wind checkered flag from Wayne Sweeney. Bobby Unser has won the Indianapolis 500.
24: Rick Mears would become the eighth member of the club with his win in 1988, but as the landscape of open-wheel racing changed in the 1990s, so did the potential for establishing new legendary names for the next generation to enjoy. That was until an exuberant Brazilian became the first driver in 21 years to put his name on the guest list.
5: Open the door to the three-time winners club. There's a brand new member, and his name is Elio Castro Neves. The fist raised in the air, the twin checkered flags. Elio wins.
24: Not to be outdone, the international flair would continue in 2012 when a true racing gentleman from Scotland became the 10th three-time winner of the Indianapolis 500.
5: Side by side, the fist pumping, Dario Franchitti becomes a three-time winner of the Indianapolis 500.
24: Will the racing gods extend an invitation to defending winner Juan Montoya today? In a few hours, we will answer those questions. But for now, the club contains just 10 legendary names with their likeness forever etched in sterling silver at least three times on the BorgWarner Trophy.
1: Just a few moments, we will join the public address system here at the Indianapolis Motor Speedway to continue our pre-race festivities, move you closer to the green flag for the 100th running of the Indianapolis 500-mile race. Donald Davidson rejoins us now, the historian here at the Indianapolis Motor Speedway. And I guess, Donald, you can't think public address at the Indianapolis Motor Speedway without thinking about the legendary Tom Carnegie.
19: Oh, Mark, he did so much. I think he is the one person that did more to build the crowds for qualifications in the 50s and 60s than any other single human being. Just his flair for showmanship, that incredible voice, that incredible basso voice was so rich. And he just enjoyed doing that when he realized that some of his some of the phrases in the early days were starting to get some attention. He built on it. And my goodness me, the excitement that man could stir during qualifications and certainly in the early stages of the race.
1: Some other notable names, the two that come to mind for me, you've referenced a few times when you hear me make a few qualifying calls, and yeah, you hear a little touch of the late John Totten, but also certainly Jim Phillippe, both of those gentlemen, a big part of the storied history of the PA here.
19: Well, absolutely. Actually, there was PA all the way back to the very beginning, but they used megaphones, and I don't know of any names that you could point to before the war, except that they did. Captain Eddie Rickenbacker in 1936 said, we need to get speakers in the infield so that the fans can hear it. But yeah, Jim Phillippe would do the post-qualification interviews and then also the race morning ceremonies. Before Phillippe, there was Irish Horan, John Irish Horan, who actually is the man who created the term gentlemen start your engines. That was a hard one to trace, but he should get that credit. And also, he would do the post-qualification interviews. But as you said, John Totten, there was Chuck Bailey, and then later on, Dave Calabro, and then, of course, many network people have also done double duties, like Bob Jenkins and Jerry Baker, and many people that I'm leaving out that will be unhappy because I did that.
1: There will only be one, Tom Carnegie, right, here at the Indianapolis Motor Speedway.
18: From the Firestone Broadcast Booth at the Indianapolis Motor Speedway, this is the Verizon IndyCar Series.
1: I'm Mark James, happy to be joined by an 11-time starter of the Indianapolis 500, our driver analyst, two-time series runner-up, Davey Hamilton. Davey, give us the mindset of what a driver feels at this very moment as we inch ever closer to the green flag.
2: You know, I almost forgot about how nerve-wracking this race is, but on my way back from doing the pace car rides, I came up through the green room where all the drivers were, and just the intensity on everybody's. I seen Bourdais and Castro Neves, Townsend, and Sage, and all these drivers. That I mean, it's time to get to business. And this year, Mark, for whatever it does, it's a 100th. I know it's the same race though. We're on the same racetrack. We're doing the same thing, but the energy and the excitement just brings something different. And I think it's even more intensity for these drivers right now, and how special it'd really be to win the 100th running of this race.
1: And Davey, I guess at this point, good or bad, whatever you experienced all up into this month, do you just kind of you put that totally and completely out of your mind and simply focus on the next 200 laps?
2: Yeah, you have to, Mark. You definitely have to. And you know, the craziest thing as a driver, so many things go through your mind. Not just this is the time. This, you know, during the month, there's pressure packed times, like qualifying multiple times and like going out and trying to find that last little bit of speed. And so there's definitely tense times, but now with the grandstands absolutely jam packed, so many people here, it just, like I say, the intensity level goes up. And man, it's exciting. I remember feeling it, but this is special. There's no question about it.
1: How much do you communicate with the drivers prior to the race that are in the row that you were in about the start?
2: Well, you know, it is very important, and I always did that, no matter where I was, and just trying to figure out this give and take and be easy on that first lap, and let's just get through it. And majority of times it worked. All but one time that worked, actually, and that's key. I mean, it's the first lap of 200 around this place. And another thing that you got to remember, Mark, we've had a lot of different weather conditions throughout the month, but I think this is the warmest day we've had so far, and the winds, it's pretty breezy and gusty out there. So now it's a whole nother day. If your car was good on Monday or was good on qualifying, it may change today because the conditions are so much different. So the driver, the engineers, the crew, they're all thinking about that too, and what changes to make, and the driver has no idea what he has until this green flag falls.
1: Talk to your crew at all, the guys over the wall, before you climb in the cockpit?
2: Oh, without a doubt. Before you get in the car, you need to, you know, you thank every one of those guys because they put endless hours in. I mean, as a driver, you have a lot, you know, it takes a lot to become a driver, and you put in a lot of time and sacrifice a lot of things, but these crew guys do the very same thing, and they want to put on a winner's ring just like you do, Mark. So you're a team. You're truly a team, and one failure on any part of that, it could take you out of the running. So it's your family, and so you definitely want to talk to each and every one of them, thank them, and know what they've put into this to be here at this event.
1: Which was more special, your very first or your first one back after your accident in Texas?
2: You asked me that before, and going around the first time, I don't really think, although I had such a passion for this place from a young kid and knowing I wanted to be here, know what it meant, knew the drivers and had heroes, and was actually driving for one of my heroes, and that's A.J. Foyt. But it was kind of a blur. But after doing it six times and then having sitting out 6 years and then coming back, Mark, it was... I remember that one. It's pretty special. It was just as hard as the first one, but I had fans then. You know, I had a lot of people that supported me, that knew my story, that I was a veteran around this place, and I was so welcomed. I think that it probably touched me harder than the first time.
1: Well, and I guess just personally, what has being a part of this meant to your career overall?
2: Oh, wow. I mean, not just to my career, but my entire family and the people around me. I mean, it's such, I think Donald said earlier, just to be able to be one of the drivers in this race is just absolutely incredible. And a kid from Idaho saying, man, if I could make one Indianapolis 500, just one, my career would be set forever. And I was very fortunate to go way beyond that and run fourth. And this was my best finishes fourth, but running here 11 times. And, man, what an honor. And this is the place that made me. This place makes superstars, it makes heroes, and it makes people's lives, you know, much better. And that's where I fall in.
1: It's been an incredible several months leading up to this. What Doug Bowles and the IMS radio, the folks here at the Indianapolis Motor Speedway, what they have done to prepare for this event.
2: You know, I came here about every week just to watch the rebuilding of the facility from the black fencing that goes up that you can see through so much better, from the new grandstands, you know, across from us right now, Mark, and all the upgrades and the Wi-Fi and how they got this laid out. Amazing time.
1: Let's join the public address now.
7: Good and gracious God, All times and seasons are of your making. 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Even as we thank you, Lord, our hearts turn to you in petition. Please bless this historic day with a safe contest. 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Help each team to do its best and to live gratefully with the result. As we thank you for this race, a gift which the city of Indianapolis shares with the world, we offer our best wishes to these drivers who help to represent the human family, and we bless them in their native tongues. Godspeed, buena suerte, bon route, boa sorte, in bocco al lupo, Amadeo, Gambaru, Schloss Libero, Putti. Be with us as we make our way home, thankful that we have shared in a unique moment in human history. To you belong all ages and all glory forever and ever. Let the church say,

it. Thank you.

0: Race Donald Davidson, the historian of the Indianapolis Motor Speedway, rejoins us. And Donald Davidson, Darius Rucker here to perform the national anthem. And we have had quite a laundry list of celebrities performing here at the Indianapolis Motor Speedway over the years.
1: Well, as far as the national anthem is concerned, I remember one year Al Hurt did it on the trumpet. I remember David Hasselhoff sang it one year. The more attention goes to back home again in Indiana rather than the national anthem as far as the people who have sung it. And so Al Hurt's the one that I remember the best.
0: And Donald, when did that become somewhat of a tradition to try to bring someone in of noteworthiness or substance to perform that? Did that happen after World War II throughout the 1950s?
1: Oh, as far as the national anthem is concerned,
0: sure.
1: I think that was much more recent. I think that was a Purdue band would do that normally. And I don't know that I think they went for years with nobody singing it. I'll have to research that one.
0: You've
1: embarrassed me in front of a rather large crowd. So
0: nobody is ever going to fault you for the one or two things that we're able to find that you, in fact, may not know. That's few and far between with certainty. We heard the taps, and we heard the rifle volley. Let's talk about the long and storied connection between the our armed forces, the military, and the Indianapolis Motor Speedway.
1: Oh, I think that goes back to the very beginning, because from the time the track opened in 1909 all the way up through 1947, the Indiana National Guard actually policed the event. It was not until 1948 that the track formed its own speedway, the safety patrol. But there was in 1919, the first race after World War I was called the Liberty Sweepstakes. And I think there's always been a very strong military presence here. Even today, this morning, they opened the track at 6 o'clock with an aerial bomb. That goes back to the very beginning, military related.
0: And the aerial bomb, of course, some that aren't expecting it, especially drivers in the infield that stay in the motor coaches, Donald. It's rattled more than a few out of the rack early in the morning, has it not?
1: Well, I remember a NASCAR driver when they were doing it at the Brickyard 400. A very well-known NASCAR driver said that it woke him and his son up. Well, that was the plan. That's why he let the bomb off, to let everybody know just time to open the gates and prepare for race day.
0: All of a sudden, they are here. 300,000-plus strong have filed in to this Cathedral of Speed here at 16th in Georgetown in Speedway, Indiana. As we mentioned, we're in the shadows of the capital city. Let's go downstairs to Darius Rucker now.
2: Darius Rucker performs our national anthem. Oh.

0: Darius Rucker. Today's flyover, FA-18 Super Hornets, EA-18 Growlers, provided by Naval Air Station Oceana from Virginia Beach and Naval Air Station Whidbey Island from Washington. Ladies and gentlemen, are you ready to go?
1: From the Firestone broadcast booth at the Indianapolis Motor Speedway, this is the Verizon IndyCar Series.
2: Legendary Hall of Famers and a couple we think just might get there someday. The team we have assembled to call the action for you today. This place is so very big, we need plenty of help bringing you the action. And again, four of the best in the business set to do just that. We welcome, first of all, the Hall of Famer, the pride and joy of Sullivan, Indiana. Hello, Jerry Baker.
3: Welcome to the big-time broadcast booth, buddy. From our viewpoint, lots of changes here in Turn 1 on and off the track. First, just behind me, the new Gate 1 Plaza, your first intro to this great facility, part of the $92 million Project 100. Lots of fans gathering out there with photos and selfies. Many seats at the coveted air part of the Speedway have also been upgraded. In fact, a whole new section of seats heading into Turn 1 have been added, along with elevators and concession stands. Inside, new seating stands have been added inside the first turn for the first time ever, providing a really close-up view to the on-track action. One thing that has not changed, Mark, my view of the action as they come out of turn four down the main straightaway into the first corner at almost 240 miles an hour. We are ready for the green flag to drop here in turn one.
2: When Jerry Baker drops them off, he'll hand them to a guy that, speaking of new seats, has a great one here at the Indianapolis Motor Speedway. For a long time, a pit reporter here. Happy to have him turn to. From Lafayette, Indiana, Nick Yeoman.
4: Thank you so much, Mark James. Congratulations to you. And congratulations to the thousands and thousands of race fans that have come to the racing capital of the world here in turn two and the other three corners. This is a tremendous view, and what an exciting day we have in store for all of you listening at home across the country. This is a spectacular view here in turn number two. As Jerry mentioned, the cavern of seats that await these drivers on either side of the front straightaway makes turn one very difficult. When they make their way through turn number two, though, that's where the drivers experience the wind here in turn number two. It is a spectacular sight. They have a fantastic vantage point for all these fans that line the infield here in the grandstands. Thousands and thousands. We are going to have a lot of fun today, Mark James.
2: They make their way down that 5/8 of a mile back straightaway, and they come into the view of the pride and joy of Indianapolis, Indiana. Hello, Jake Query.
5: Be here in turn number three, filling the spot you vacated by moving to the illustrious booth here for the Indianapolis Motor Speedway Radio Network. Below me, I can, of course, see the third turn of this famed 2.5 mile oval. I can also see the 325,000 people that are here, some 325 to 350,000 strong. And I think about those that are here in spirit, like Mark Thompson of Kokomo, or my friends that couldn't make it, Kevin Donner, Tanae of Austin, Texas, Nick Coleman, right here in Indianapolis. It is our awesome responsibility to bring to those who are not here the action that falls in front of us. And Mark, one thing that I tell a lot of people, they ask how it is that we have the symmetry to make that call to the best of our ability. The answer is simple. There is no better group of friends I'd want to be out with, out here with today. That includes you, of course. That includes Nick, Chris, and Jerry. It's going to be a lot of fun, Mark, and it's an awesome pleasure to be here for the 100th running of the Indy 500.
2: Lastly, our other Hall of Famer, Westfield, Indiana zone, the longtime television voice of the Indiana Pacers. Hello, Chris Denary.
6: So good to hear you, Mark, up in the Panasonic Pagoda, and I'll take it from my friend Jake Query out of turn three. I'll be calling the action from the short chute on the north end of the track. I have not seen the track like this in all my years up in turn four. Across from me in the infield, they are crowded with fans all over this track, even on the inside of the track of the Grand Prix road course track. So all is great here in turn four. Can't wait for the start of the 100th running of the Indy 500.
2: And again, quite a crew we have assembled to bring you all of the action all around this massive 2.5 mile oval here at the Indianapolis Motor Speedway. We continue to move closer toward the most celebrated pre-race festivities. We're talking about, of course, back home again in Indiana, and the balloon launch. And then, of course, we will have the command to start engines as we get ready to turn loose the 33 cars and drivers set to compete in this, the 100th running of the Indianapolis 500-mile race. Again, Davey Hamilton, our driver analyst today. Donald Davidson, the historian of the Indianapolis Motor Speedway. We will have Dave Wilson with us. He'll be sharing some of the thoughts and impressions, gathering those from the fans here on social media today. Momentarily, we'll be checking back in with the talented crew of pit reporters that we have assembled here today. Among those, Michael Young, Kevin Lee. We'll also have Rob Houghton and, of course, our good friend Dave First. It's just amazing to watch this unfold, the spectacular sea of colors that file into this Indianapolis Motor Speedway. It's one of the most impressive places that you will ever see empty, and it's as impressive empty as it is full. Many of us who travel on a regular basis fly across the top of this fabulous facility on our approach into Indianapolis International Airport. And we marvel at its expansiveness again as we fly over the top of it. This has been an effort several months in the making now, preparing for this 100th running. We've referenced it over the past couple of weeks of our shows. The 100th host committee, headed up by Mike Harmless and dignitaries from throughout the state. They covered all 92 Indiana counties, and they found that the heartbeat of this grand old facility was alive and well. And their hope is that they have introduced this to an entirely new generation of fans. Donald Davidson, let's talk about back home again in Indiana. Jim Nabors, of course, well known, but prior to Jim Nabors taking over that responsibility, there was, on a rotating basis, a list of celebrities that handled that duty.
7: Okay, thank you, Mark. Hopefully I could do better with this one than I did with the national anthem, which was very embarrassing. But anyway, we can nail this one. In 1946, it was created by James Melton. The song was written in 1917. And apparently a band played it in the late stages, a trackside band, like doing Sousa marches and so forth. They did back home again in Indiana in the closing stages of the 1919 race. First time it was sung was by James Melton of the New York Metropolitan Opera Company, and it was done about an hour before the start. And it was so successful that they said, let's do that again. And then after about, by 1949 or so, it was moved much closer to the start, to approximately where it is in the ceremonies now. When James Melton couldn't do it, there was a local singer named Frank Parrish, but Morton Downey Sr., then there was Dinah Shore did it, Mel Torme did it once, Ed Ames, Johnny Desmond, Peter Marshall of Hollywood Squares, and a variety of others. But once Jim Nabors got it in 1972, which he says was on race morning, he didn't even know the lyrics and had to write them on his hand, and he knew the music but didn't know the lyrics. And anyway, whether that's true or not, bless him, that's the story that he would tell. He did it for a number of years. There was about five when he didn't. But everybody said, where's Jim Nabors? And so he took it and made it his own.
2: No question, Donald. And for how many years was he joined by the Purdue Band, do we recall?
7: It must have been about 35 times, I would think.
2: Let's go back downstairs and join the public address.
0: Singer, songwriter, and Indy's own Josh Kaufman, joined by the Indianapolis Children's Choir.

0: Davey Hamilton, if you're not feeling it now, you better check your pulse,
1: yeah,
0: huh?
1: You better check your pulse, that's for sure. Not all these drivers are in their cars marked, they're strapped in, helmets on. It's time to go to work for these guys right now.
0: So, Davey, my question would be, once you get into the cockpit, the car is fired and you pull away from the main straightaway, you start heading down into turn number one. How much of a sense do you get for the massive audience that is here? Are you paying much attention to that, the first maybe lap around, then you start to get dialed in on the start?
1: Actually, you notice the crowd, really, right before you got in the race car, because you just see the massive color and people and synergy in this place. And then once you let that clutch out, though, Mark, it was business as usual. You're playing your fuel mixtures. You're making sure your brakes are warmed up. You're trying to warm your tires up. You're going through your gearbox. You're doing all the things that you're supposed to do to get ready. You got a couple laps to get everything warmed up and ready before the green flag. So for me personally, it was once I let that clutch out, it was you kind of forgot everything. You didn't see all this anymore. It was business. It was time to be in your office and go to work.
0: See if humanity make it difficult to see turn one at speed when you're coming down the straightaway.
1: Here's this crazy thing I tell people, and it's so hard to imagine. All month long, we're going down this front straightaway, and it's empty grand. When I say empty grandstands, you may have 50,000 people on a practice day, which is still a lot of people, but it really looks empty at a facility like this. And then you come down on race day, and the color, the straightaway even gets skinnier yet, just because the color and the pageantry of this place is just outstanding, and it's hard to get used to that. And matter of fact, another thing, Mark, these pit stops. You come down pit lane, and you see there's so many other things, and just that pit board you're looking for to make your pit stop, because there's so many, all the people here, and it just makes it look different.
0: Luke Walton, a longtime member of the Indianapolis Motor Speedway Radio Network, so very instrumental in coaching the late Tony Holman through the command to start engines, writing it down on a 3x5 index card and encouraging Tony exactly where to put the emphasis on the command to start engines. One of the most noteworthy over the years, of course, in 1977, I believe it was, when Janet Guthrie was the first woman to start the Indianapolis 500-mile race. And Donald Davidson, he made a bit of an alter to the way that he introduced the command to start engines.
2: Your engines are set. It was in company with the first lady to qualify at Indianapolis, comma, gentlemen, start your engines.
0: Here it is.
3: Wow, what a fantastic, magical moment.
0: Generations of the Holman George family on hand to give the command to start engines. And now here's three-time winner Elio Castro Neves. He brings us our Twisted T, Twisted Turn course description.
4: The turn one is a very difficult one, because all of a sudden when you're approaching that corner, it's somehow is really strange, it's really difficult, and the car is kind of like, you know, flicks a little bit, and you just got to be really, really smooth. Now going to turn two, you just start breathing again, and if you don't look the wind, trust me, it can be really tricky. And it's extremely important, because you got to go on the back straight with the maximum speed, especially if you want to pass somebody. Now turn three, it's one of the corners that you feel a little more comfortable, because it seems to have a little more banking, so you can go a little bit higher or lower and on the line. So, but now when you're going to turn four, man, it's you're about to finish the lap, and it's a fun one. It's actually because you are about to finish the lap, you're about to go to the finish line, and you're relieved that all of a sudden everything is over.
0: Today's race course description brought to you by Twisted Tea Hard Iced Tea. The next time you crave a cold, refreshing iced tea, but with a kick, try a Twisted Tea, the hard iced tea that tastes just like fresh brewed iced tea. Elio Castro Neves stalled on the course. His crew is there trying to get that car fired and get him underway. They have done that. A talented stable of pit reporters have been assembled today to bring you all of the action from down there. Let's find out what Rob Howden will be keeping his eye on today, Rob.
5: Well, Mark, it's an absolute thrill to be part of this race for the very first time, and I'm going to share my rookie stripe with five drivers this year: Max Chilton, Spencer Pigot, Matthew Brabham, Stephen Wilson, and Alexander Rossi. The first four are talented Indy Lights graduates, and today they will be looking to draw on what they learned in the Mazda Road to Indy. Dave?
6: It's always great to see a few former 500 champions return year in and year out, from Tom Sneva to Parnelli Jones, of course, the oldest living winner, Emerson Fittipaldi, Danny Sullivan, and the like. When they return, sometimes they have business to attend to or books to sell or whatnot. Not this year. This year, they're all back to pay homage to the race that made them all famous. It's a homecoming, 100 years in the making. To Kevin Lee.
7: Years, it's also been about the on-track action, and from what we've seen throughout this month, this one might be the best yet, only appropriate for the 100th running of the world's greatest race. What an honor and privilege we are in store for today, Mark James.
0: Now let's go to Michael Young for the Exigent Green Flag Temperature. Michael?
8: Temperature, Mark James, 85 degrees. Our track temperature is 106, up 6 degrees from where we started our broadcast earlier this morning. I will be covering three-time Indy 500 champion Elio Castroneves along with our front row. A big thank you to all of our fighting men and women around the world for allowing us to do what we do here today. The colors are magnificently painted around this beautiful 2.5-mile oval. 300,000-plus race fans have converged on 16th and Georgetown for just one thing. It is about time to begin the 100th running of the Indianapolis 500.
0: Today's Green Flag Temperature is brought to you by Exigent Temporal Scanner Thermometer, the number one thermometer used by doctors and hospitals nationwide. Race to your local retailer to pick one up for your home today. Davey, it's said every year, I'm sure, in the driver's meeting, you can't win the thing on the first lap, but you can certainly lose
1: it.
0: Yeah,
1: that's exactly right. They need to really listen to that. There's some drivers that get so anxious for this race and try to take advantage of this first lap and gain spots, but it doesn't really matter because it's 200 laps. You just have to get to that first corner, and trust me, this is a 200-lap sprint race. They go full bore on this thing. They're not lifting. They're not pacing. They're not saving their cars. They go for it. But once you got to get to this first lap.
0: For purposes of television and the photo ops, Davey, they continue to stress each and every year, we want as many rows of three coming off of turn number four as possible. Sometimes that alignment gets a little disjointed because they get antsy coming off of turn four.
1: I've seen some great ones, but most of the time, man, we're in there, you're getting antsy, you want to go, especially that front row, you want to lead the first lap of the Indianapolis 500, and those guys have talked, they've had been in meetings, they know what they're supposed to do, but it doesn't always work. That's, you know, we have driver, we strategize the entire meeting with our engineers and our teams and kind of guess what we're going to do. But as soon as that green flag comes out, it all changes anyway. So who knows?
0: Davey, there's just no more exciting time in sports. And you've been there as a driver. You've been here as a fan. And you're up here as a broadcaster.
1: It's outstanding, Mark. I mean, I'm looking at this facility right now, and I've never seen it like this at any one of those areas that I've been here at, and so exciting for their sport. These guys are so talented. The races we put on are just absolutely amazing, and hopefully this creates, I can't wait for the 101st, and the 101's not even over yet.
0: And that's exactly what the theme of this race is. Fast forward. We've enjoyed our look back. We'll focus on today and set the stage for the next 100 years and then some. Well, we're pleased to have with us in the broadcast booth, Paul Page. Paul will be here to start the 100th running at the Indianapolis 500. Before he does just that, let's go back around one more time to the guys calling the turns, get their thoughts and impressions as we get ready to go racing. First to Jerry Baker.
9: Well, Mark, the first side of the field came by me, they're in much better formation than the butterflies in my stomach are. I can tell you that right now. The guys up at the first couple of rows, 3x3x3, they're in great shape, and now they're kind of sprung out a little bit. So we're going to go a couple of more laps getting warmed up, and everybody down here standing. You could sell these seats all over again because nobody's using them right now. That's in turn one. Nick Yeoman, I assume the same in turn two.
10: Oh, Jerry, those butterflies that you had in your stomach turned into tears up here in turn number two. This moment is all about emotion, and you certainly talk about the colors, the gold and black of our pole sitter, James Hinchcliffe, the navy and white of Joseph Newgarden, the brilliant yellow and red of Ryan Hunter-Reay. Field making their way through turn number two. Jake Query, it's moments like this that I wonder if Carl Fisher, who 100-plus years ago had the idea of building this speedway, if he had any idea that this moment would come and that this thing would be as big as it is. Let's hope for a clean and, most importantly, safe race here at the Indianapolis Motor Speedway.
11: Nick, as I look to my left to that 5/8 of a mile backstretch and see that first silver machine of Will Power pop out, that's the only silver in my eye because there is not an aluminum seat in the Northeast Vista up for grabs. colors everywhere, field coming by. The only not right now coming in front of us, Chris Denary, is that of Buddy Lazier, who pulled it into the pits the last time by.
12: Well, the pace car is in the short chute on the north end, and they are still strung out, really single file right now with James Hinchcliffe, the pole setter. He is behind that pace car as that white pace car is going to stay on the track. And so should be one more time around, one more to go as we get ready for the start of the 100th Indianapolis 500. Here's Paul Page.
9: So the field on the front straightaway right now, single file, waiting for that great moment that is now just 2.5 miles away. The crowd is enormous. You can hear their cheers. They'll soon form into their rows of three, and we will be off to a 500-mile journey into history, the 100th running of the Indy 500. Mario Andretti brings the Honda two-seater into the pits. The field heads down into turn one right now. Can you imagine how those drivers feel? Can you imagine how this crowd feels right now? As suggested, everyone on their feet. Everyone ready to go and watch what will happen in the next 200 laps, the next 800 left-hand turns. The very first 500 won at an average of just over 74 miles an hour. Roger Penske brings the pace car to well over 100 miles an hour, and in just a few seconds, this field will accelerate to over 200 miles an hour, and the 100th running of the 100th running of the Indianapolis 500-mile race will be underway. The pace car is off at turn four. It turns down onto the pit road. The field now under the control of the pole sitter. That's James Hinchcliffe, and what a story he's been. They look beautiful coming off at turn four. Alignment through the first four or five. That is a nice-looking field as they come down. The 100th running of the Indianapolis 500. Green flag is out, and they are streaming for turn one.
13: And James Hinchcliffe wasting no time. He jumps right out in front. Ryan Hunter-Reay running side by side with Joseph Newgarden in the short chute into turn two.
7: Front half of the field clean through the short chute. Tony Kanaan already dicing it up. He'll go from the top of the racetrack to the bottom. Jake Query, the field is clean out of turn number two.
11: The 100th installment of the Indianapolis 500 right now is three-fourths the way to starting the way it did in 2012 with James Hinchcliffe in the lead. But Ryan Hunter-Reay, the 2014 winner, sweeps around in turn number four.
12: On the north side of the track, it's Ryan Hunter-Reay with the lead. Hinchcliffe is second. That's how they'll finish the first lap.
0: About a four-car length advantage for Ryan Hunter-Reay at the start-finish line. A move to the high side. That's Townsend Bell in turn number one.
13: Ryan Hunter-Reay's 83rd lap led here at the Indianapolis Motor Speedway. Side by side for number three.
7: Boy, there was just about contact there too, Jerry Baker. Townsend Bell slipped around the American of Joseph Newgarden, so moved Bell into the third position.
11: Ryan Hunter-Reay now the leader halfway up the backstretch, setting up now for turn number three. It's Hunter-Reay, Hinchcliffe, then you've got Bell, Newgarden, and Will Power out of three.
12: That yellow and red DHL machine, Ryan Hunter-Reay has the lead by about two car lengths on James Hinchcliffe.
0: James Hinchcliffe with a strong run off of turn number four, takes a peek to the high side into turn number one. They're side by side.
13: Hinchcliffe last year in the hospital when this race was run. He has retaken the lead, and Ryan Hunter-Reay jumps into the number two spot.
7: And the fans jump to their feet as that gold and black Honda for James Hinchcliffe streaks past the suites in turn number two. New leader Jenkins, the pole sitter.
11: Here we go. James Hinchcliffe once again setting up for the spot where Hunter-Reay got him on lap number one. Taking a look to the inside of that Robert Graham machine is Joseph Newgarden, but he'll stay in fourth.
12: About a one-car length advantage as Hunter-Reay looks to the inside. Hinchcliffe, though, has the lead by about a car length.
0: Bit of a four-car breakaway. Hinchcliffe all of a sudden sees some company to his left. Ryan Hunter-Reay.
13: And they will come side by side, and Ryan Hunter-Reay will make that move and get that spot in the south end of the race course.
7: That four-car tandem may become five very quickly. Here comes the Chevrolet of Will Power. He'll streak out of turn number two in fifth, Jake.
11: Yellow is the predominant color at the front of this field in a race that so far has been all green. Right now, Joseph Newgarden again takes a look to the outside, tried to work Townsend Bell for third, but can't make the move.
12: But it's still Ryan Hunter-Reay, about a three-car length lead now on the north side of the track. Left side tires on the white line. He's about a four-car length advantage over Hinchcliffe.
0: Newgarden continues to flirt with third from that fourth position. Will Power trying to pull up along with the 26 of Carlos Munoz.
13: Newgarden couldn't get the job done. It's looking to be Ryan Hunter Ray. Beautiful start to this 500.
10: Hunter Ray out of turn number two. He leads Hinchcliffe, Townsend Bell, James Hinchcliffe, Joseph Newgarden, Will Power, your top five.
11: Last time out of two, Graham Rahal went a little bit low, kicked up a little bit of that oil dry. Right now, James Hinchcliffe slings his way around Ryan Hunter Ray. Hinchcliffe back in front out of three.
12: So a new leader on the north end of the track, and it's James Hinchcliffe from Toronto, Ontario, Canada, our pole sitter, about five-car length advantage.
0: Nothing new about this. Tony Kanatis plus seven already into the top ten. Hinch with a three-car advantage into turn one.
13: Coming into the race, Hinch had led only 26 laps here at the Speedway. And now he's starting to stretch it out just a little bit over Ryan Hunter Ray.
10: And this is kind of what we expect all day long. When you're out front, you're not going to be able to stay there for long. Leaders off of turn number two. Here comes Hunter Ray down the backstretch. Jake looking for the lead.
11: Ryan Hunter Ray has about a two-car length advantage to try to make up, and he's going to do exactly that. Ducks to the inside. Ryan Hunter Ray back around that arrow machine for first.
12: It seems like each time in the short shoot on the north end, we have a new leader, and it is Ryan Hunter Ray, about a 5-6 car length advantage as Townsend Bell putting pressure on James Hinchcliffe.
0: Bell is fairly comfortable in third, so much so he went second, tries to go side by side into one,
13: and he's still going to get that job done. Put the left side wheels right down on the left side on the white line in a battle for the first 10 positions.
10: That gives Hunter Ray an opportunity to stretch that lead out. He'll go to about 5 to 6 car lengths. Battle Jake Query maybe for third as Joseph Newgarden all over the rear wing of Townsend Bell.
11: Rich Canary yellow of Hunter Ray in first. Then you've got Hinchcliffe. Then behind him, Townsend Bell, Newgarden, Will Power. That's the front five in the north end.
12: Yeah, they are starting to get closer to those front four cars, but still a good lead for Ryan Hunter Ray out of four.
0: We mentioned Kanaan's plus seven. He's now plus nine. Marco Andretti plus six as the leaders head back to turn one.
13: We are watching Townsend Bell. He appears to be sitting behind Ryan Hunter Ray and Hinchcliffe, just viewing what's going on in front of him in turn two.
10: Those front three cars all powered by Honda. Ryan Hunter Ray, James Hinchcliffe, Townsend Bell, the top three.
11: That Townsend Bell machine has a bit of a blue streak on the backside. Makes it pop out to the eye when they come out of turn number two. Hinchcliffe is now trying to close in on Hunter Ray. The 1-2-3, only five car lengths between them.
12: Huge crowd in the stands and the infield here in turn four. They're putting on a show. Hinchcliffe trying to put pressure on Hunter Ray.
0: Davey will tuck this into the memory bank as we see Hinch go to the high side. I don't know that the lead is the place to be.
1: It doesn't appear to be. They hold it for a few laps, though, but this draft, the drafts these cars make, is definitely an advantage to be in second. But is it on the last lap or the next last lap? But the exciting thing is there is some action. And when you see Kanaan and how about Wilson, Stefan Wilson, a rookie, he's up six spots right now as well.
0: Davey, a very clean start. I think everyone has to be pleased.
1: Love it. Love the start. They're all, hey, you know, nobody's checking out. Unfortunately, I think Buddy Lazier is the only car retired from this race, or at least still working on his car right now.
0: This leaderboard update is brought to you by Prime Sport. Prime Sport is the preferred travel partner of the Indianapolis Motor Speedway. Eight laps complete. Your top ten, James Hinchcliffe, Ryan Hunter Ray, Townsend Bell, Joseph Newgarden, Will Power, Mikel Milosian, Tony Kanaan, Carlos Munoz, Marco Andretti, and Elio Castroneves.
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0: 13 laps into the 100th running of the Indianapolis 500. Hinchcliffe, Ryan Hunter Ray continue to do battle, taking turns at the point. Pit Road already a busy place. Let's start first with Rob Howden.
5: Yeah, Mark, we had an issue from the very start of the race. Buddy Lazier brought the number four Quiznos machine into pit lane. Trouble with a sticking throttle. They haven't been able to get that fixed. They're actually going to take him back to the garage area now. So it was a promising weekend for Buddy Lazier. They thought they had the speed to challenge and work their way up, but instead, they'll work their way back to the garage area. Kevin?
7: Watching the great battle up front as Hunter Ray and Hinchcliffe trade the lead back and forth. Tony Kanaan is putting on a show starting mid-pack. He has already, as we see Hunter Ray going around Hinchcliffe again for the lead. Kanaan has already worked his way up from 8th to 7th. He told me, the car is fantastic. I can win this race. Dave?
15: Yeah, Juan Pablo Montoya, of course, the reigning
6: Indy 500 champion does not like his race car so far. Lost three spots right from the get-go. He wants to come in and make some big adjustments, but John Buslager, who of course calls the action for Montoya, saying, "Guy, right now you got to use the instruments inside your machine. Keep an eye on that number two car for Team Penske."
12: Ryan Hunter-Reay down here in the pit box. Ray Gosselin has been speaking with him. He said, "We don't want to be any worse than second." Ryan got on the radio and said 10-4. He said, "We want to be in the lead as much as we can." He thinks the other cars behind him, maybe he'll have another two laps than what they'll have on this first stint. We're at the halfway mark right now. 15 laps in the book thus far for this first running, 100th running, I should say, at Indianapolis 500.
0: Our Exogen pit reporters, Exogen changing the way the world takes temperatures. And Davey, it's so sad for Buddy Lazier. They came into this month of May with more optimism than they'd had it with previous efforts, and it's tough to see them go to pit road and not get to turn a lap.
1: Yeah, very sad, and these throttles are so different than just a throttle cable going back to the fuel injection. It's so different now. Wow, what a battle right now with Simon Pagenaud and Tony Kanaan. But yeah, what about, I think Lazier's been this is his 20th 500. He's a past champion of this race, and not being able to get the green flag is a bummer.
0: jQuery, they give us spotter guides, but lucky for you, you don't need one to spot that bad fast race car of Simon Pagenaud.
11: And it is moving its way, knifing its way through the field. Simon Pagenaud, highlighter green, trying to close in on his teammate Will Power. That's the battle for seventh.
12: Yeah, he's currently in seventh place, and he's right behind his teammate. As he said, the silver Verizon car, he may get him here on the front straightaway.
0: Look what's coming, Jerry Baker, Ryan Hunter-Reay, and James Hinchcliffe again and again.
9: Yeah, that's no shock. They've been doing it every time around. Hinch will take the lead into the south end of the short shoot into turn two.
10: Hinchcliffe, Hunter-Reay, Townsend, Bell, Joseph Newgarden running fifth is Mikhail Aloshin, but back to Pagenaud in sixth. Jake, he may make quick work from that neon car streaks down the backstretch.
11: Yeah, Pagenaud is actually the back end right now of that front six, which have separated themselves with some distance from Will Power. Pagenaud on the charge, Chris.
12: Pagenaud in the middle of the North short shoot. He's probably about 20 car lengths behind the lead, held right now by the pole sitter, James Hinchcliffe.
0: Jerry Baker, you will see the front four first, but shortly after them, Mikel Aloshin will have Simon Pagenaud all over his rear wing.
9: Indeed, he does, Mark, right in front of us right now. Maybe six or seven car lengths, and he's closing as they head into turn number two.
10: This is a battle for fifth. The Russian Mikel Aloshin making his second 500 start. The Frenchman, Simon Pagenaud, the points leader, looking for that fifth spot, Jake.
11: I'll tell you what, Pagenaud is going to try to set up Aloshin right now. Aloshin just now entering in turn number three. Pagenaud is right on his heels, two car lengths back.
12: Those two cars, Aloshin and Pagenaud, started seventh and eighth. They have improved to fifth and sixth. Pagenaud about two car lengths behind Aloshin.
0: Good battle for first, good battle for third, good battle for fourth. Back to Jerry Baker.
9: And it hasn't changed, Mark. Up on Hinchcliffe, then you've got your high right Hunter-Reay, then Bell, then Newgarden. No change up front.
10: Yeah, this is about as calm as it's been in the first 19 laps of this race. James Hinchcliffe with about a six or seven car length lead over Hunter-Reay. Further back, though, Jake, that battle for fifth shaping up with Pagenaud.
11: Yeah, Pagenaud had fallen back and now is working his way back up. He had fallen to as low as 13th, working his way now, trying to get back in that front five, still looking in on Aloshin.
12: It is the Hondas up front, teammates Ryan Hunter-Reay and Townsend Bell behind James Hinchcliffe.
0: Davey Hamilton, you're going to have to take your shoes and socks off. The count of lead changes. We're only about 20 laps in.
1: How about this? We're 20 laps in. There's 12 lead changes already. And that's at the start-finish line. So pretty crazy on how many, because they've swapped it back in the back several times. So, wow, amazing. But right now the Hondas, those three Hondas, the Schmidt-Peterson and the two Andretti cars, first, second, third, pretty tough right now, Mark.
0: What's that, a six-car breakaway headed at you, Jake?
11: Correct. It's Hinchcliffe up front, then Hunter-Reay, Bell, Newgarden, Aloshin, Pagenaud, then a pretty serious gap back before Kanaan and Power.
12: Yeah, there's a little bit of a gap now between fourth and fifth, and then back to seventh. Here they come down the front straightaway.
0: James Hinchcliffe, the mirrors are full of that DHL machine toward turn number one, Jerry.
9: He swings to the outside as Ryan Hunter-Reay puts the set up a pass, can't get it done, falls back into line, and the first six cars want to know the day.
10: Yeah, that's about the first time we've seen Hunter-Reay take a look to the outside, couldn't get it done, and thus James Hinchcliffe streaks out to about a four or five car length advantage.
11: The famous Speedway Water Tower peaks its way over the southeast vista as they exit turn number two. It's watching right now. the Canadian James Hinchcliffe leading Ryan Hunter-Reay. Everybody safely single file through the north end.
12: The sixth and final car of the pack is the Menards machine of Simon Pagenaud, but a car to watch is Tony Kanaan.
0: Speaking of that, plus 11 on the day, Davey, is Tony Kanaan. He made a hard charge at the start. He think he's kind of doing some tire management here and settling in now that he's worked his way up toward the lead pack.
1: Well, I think more than likely he came up hard. His car's good early, but maybe as the run goes on, the tires were down. The balance isn't quite there because he actually got by Pagenaud at one point. Pagenaud got him back. You know Tony, he's a fighter. He's going to want to. He's kind of by himself in that seventh position right now. So he'll wait for a pit stop, make some changes, but he's going to be a contender for sure.
0: This leaderboard update is brought to you by Prime Sport. Prime Sport is the preferred travel partner of the Indianapolis Motor Speedway. 22 of 200 laps complete. James Hinchcliffe, Ryan Hunter-Reay, Townsend Bell, Joseph Newgarden, Mikel Ocean, Simon Pagenaud, Tony Kanaan. Will Power is eighth. Carlos Munoz is ninth. And Marco Andretti completes the top 10.
14: From the Firestone broadcast booth at the Indianapolis Motor Speedway, this is the Verizon IndyCar Series.
0: 26 of 200 laps complete. Ryan Hunter-Reay continues to set the pace. Joseph Newgarden has moved into second place. Before we revisit what's going on out on the track, let's visit pit road and join Kevin Lee.
7: Scott Dixon is one of those we thought would make his way to the front pretty quickly, but he's only picked up one position from 13th to 12th, and now the handling is going away, dealing with a vibration. Mike Cole said, tell us if it gets worse, but Scott Dixon is one of those hoping to pit as soon as possible.
0: Davey, we've about reached that point where that pit window was starting to eke open just a little bit. A lot of pressure with this first round of stops.
1: Really, one more lap, the pit window opens, and you're going to see, guys, if your car is not fun right now, try to make that pit window. That's what you tell. Here they come right now, man. For Ryan Hunter-Reay, the first one in.
0: Yep, Ryan Hunter-Reay really has to climb on the binders, and we see a lot of brake smoke come up from that DHL machine. That is a long haul down that straightaway. James Hinchcliffe, they reach the midway point of pit road, 60 miles an hour. The leader, Ryan Hunter-Reay, makes his way toward Michael Young.
12: Yeah, for the 2014 champion, they were going to make a front wing change. They decided not to. James Hinchcliffe in as well. They'll make a tire pressure adjustment for James Hinchcliffe's machine. They're packing it full of fuel. 7.8 seconds. Ryan Hunter-Reay down and away. Still working on the James Hinchcliffe car. Problem on the front. We can't see what exactly is going on, but a costly stop. The very first stint for James Hinchcliffe.
0: Davey, that's just what you don't want
1: that right now, especially early in the race. Well, goods and bads of that, Mark. He does have time to make it up, but boy, you see where he's going to come out right now and falling back behind a lot of the guys that he was in front of. Here's Kanaan down pit road right now as well.
0: Mikel Elotion wiggled a bit trying to climb on the binders. He makes his way to pit road. Let's go back to Kevin Lee.
7: We know he's fast. We know he is bold, and he is fearless. Mikel Elotion started seventh. He's been flirting with the top five all day. Clean stop, all maybe a tick slower for Mikel Elotion, and he's back out. Dave?
6: Team America with a couple of stops, and Ed Carpenter and J.R. Hildebrand. Ed Carpenter likes his car a lot, and he is a man on the move. So far improved his position five spots here in the Indy 500.
0: Couple of more cars make their way down pit road. Among them, the number 22 machine of Simon Pagenaud. We also see Townsend Bell making the hole. Will Power coming to the attention of his crew. Kevin Lee is there.
7: Will Power is going to be in just a moment, and Marco Andretti coming in. Let's go up front, though, to Michael Young.
12: Joseph Newgarden surrenders the lead. The crew going to work. Joseph was going to make a tire pressure change when he talked to his race director. They said, no, let's leave it the way it is. A long stop, though, 10 seconds for Joseph Newgarden's first stop of the day.
0: Davey, so far seems to be the one bobble for Hinch, but other than that, we've had good, clean pit stops. I'll tell you what, Davey, hold on to that. Let's go back to Kevin Lee.
7: Waiting for Will Power to make his way down pit road. Graham Rahal has taken his service. He rolls through. Rob, what did Rahal do?
15: Graham Rahal into pit lane here right now, guys. Not happy with the way the car is now. He thought they had a really good race car, but they needed a bit of front wing. They put a half a turn in the front wing, filled the thing full of fuel, and gave new rubber. 9.4 seconds. A great stop for the guys. Fantastic job for Rahal, but hopefully the changes they've made will make that car a little better. Kevin?
7: Will Power's been running in the 6th, 7th, and 8th runs. He's cycled up to 4th. That's a great stop for the 12 Team Penske team. Scott Dixon also makes his stop. He wanted some changes. He's out in just over 9 seconds.
0: And for those of you who are just joining us, you may not be aware of it, but Davey Hamilton's philosophy is as soon as that window opens up, you grab it, huh, Davey?
1: Absolutely. You got to do it because if a yellow is to come out, boy, it's going to leave you a sitting duck. And These guys are pretty close. They're all within the three-lap time period. Sage Karen found himself in lead. Montoya struggling, but he finds himself in second, but he's coming down pit road right now.
0: Juan Montoya makes his way down pit road. He's into the view of day first.
6: Yeah, let's see what happens with this bright silver number two for Juan Pablo Montoya. Upset with the car from the get-go. Big. In fact, let's call it a turn and a half front wing change for Juan Pablo Montoya. He's down and away.
15: Guys, Rob Howden down here with Sage Karam. He just called his team and said, guys, this race car is unbelievable. A little bit of a push to oversteer that he can handle right now. He started, remember, back in the 23rd position. Sage Karam already up into 16th spot. When I spoke to him before the race, he told me he wanted to be at 15th for the first pit stop. He has almost got there, I believe, 14th right now. So a fantastic run thus far for Sage Karam.
0: Great stuff from our Exergen pit reporters. Exergen, changing the way the world takes temperature.
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0: Mark James back at the Indianapolis Motor Speedway. 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Full field rundown, 36 of 200 laps complete. Ryan Hunter-Reay is first. Second is Townsend Bell. Newgarden is third. Fourth is Pagano. Fifth is Carlos Munoz. Sixth is James Hinchcliffe. Seventh is Tony Kanaan. Eighth is Mikel Aloshin. Ninth is Will Power. And Elio Castroneves is 10th. 11th, Alexander Rossi. 12th is Scott Dixon. 13th is Sage Karam. 14th, Ed Carpenter. 15th, Marco Andretti. 16th, J.R. Hildebrand. 17th, Sebastian Bourdais. And 18th, Takuma Masato. Oriol Servia is 19th. 20th is Charlie Kimball. 21st is Juan Montoya. Connor Daly is 22nd. Graham Rahal is 23rd. Gabby Chavez, 24th. Alex Tagliani is 25th. 26th, Justin Wilson. 27th, Jack Hawksworth. Max Chilton is 28th. Matthew Brabham is 29th. 30th is Spencer Pigott. Ryan Clausen is 31st. Pippa Mann is 32nd. And Buddy Lazier is 33rd. Having gone to pit road on the parade laps, he has yet to complete a lap today. Lap leaders include Hunter-Reay, Hinchcliffe, Karam, Newgarden, and Munoz. Those movers and shakers, Tony Kanaan plus 11, Sage Karam plus 10, Alex Tagliani plus 8, Carpenter plus 8, Carpenter is plus 5, and Pagano is plus 4. Our sincerest apologies to Stefan Wilson using the name Justin, but that just goes to show you how near and dear Justin Wilson remains in our hearts.
1: Well, we're sure so used to hearing
0: Stefan
1: it, right?
0: Not offended by that at all.
1: Not
0: especially
1: at all.
0: With the number and the helmet.
1: Yeah, we've said Justin so many times. I did it in introductions. I know you just did it, but it's going to happen again.
0: Yep.
1: But Stefan, it's an honor to have him out there right now.
0: Mark Royce, Executive Vice President of Global Product Development of the supply chain for General Motors. And Mark, first of all, welcome to a great corner office we have here at the Panasonic Pagoda.
16: Yeah, not bad at all. I'll tell you, the facility looks so good this year. I've been coming here since the early 70s as a little boy, and I can tell you, this reminds me of the packed houses and, you know, the beautiful times of some of the better times in open wheel racing before some of the crisis economically hit. So this really is just an amazing facility and an amazing day for the United States in open wheel racing.
0: How about what they've done at this facility just in the past year or so?
16: I know, just in the past year. I tell you, I took my son for the first time into Turn 1 and sat, you know, the very highest part of this facility probably 10 years ago. And to see the new seating up there, the new suites, and this is just, it just is world class. It really is. Everything about it is world class. We went to the concert last night and saw a little bit of that. And I'll tell you, everybody's just having a great time here. So it is really a world-class racing facility.
0: Mark Royce of General Motors is our guest here in the Panasonic Pagoda, high atop the start-finish line. So let's talk a little bit about the General Motors, Chevrolet. It's long and storied connection here. How proud is your company to have the connection that you have here with the Indianapolis Motor Speedway?
16: Well, we are incredibly proud. All the way back from, you know, 1909 to 1911, a little Chevrolet and some of those beginning of the roots of General Motors here. We've been here, and we've won a lot of races here as well. But I got to tell you, you know, as the company went through a tough time and, you know, the world went through a tough economic crisis, we were not in the IndyCar racing and open wheel circuit here for quite a few years. So to be able to bring it back and bring a race back to Detroit too, at the same time as bringing the engine back into the series, with Ilmor Chevrolet. It's really been just a great 4 or 5 years here, so we couldn't be prouder.
0: Jim Campbell said the toughest task that you guys had, of course, one of your co-workers, Jim Campbell, said the toughest task they had was whittling down the number of engineers that wanted to be involved in the design of that pace car. A lot of guys lined up and gals to be a part of that. Huh?
16: Well, I mean, you know, I run product development here globally for GM, and if you look at our workforce is now almost 40% with 5 years or less. So these are young people that, and anybody that says that young people don't find, automotive and racing and high performance and all the stuff that go with the automobile industry these days don't find interest in that, they're sadly wrong. These kids, I tell you, they want to be part of it. It's part of the race mentality we're bringing into General Motors and engineering, so it could be better.
0: Lastly, we get the North American connection and the benefits of it, but what does this do for GM globally, this association?
16: Well, you know, globally, you know, Chevrolet is one of the biggest brands in South America and the Brazil markets there. It's number one in quite a few of the markets internationally, and to bring Chevrolet and this technology, and you know, we've learned so much for our base motors in the cars that we put in, you know, the new Malibu, the new Cruze, those are global entries. So they go into Asia Pacific, they go everywhere. And the technology transfer that we have going with a lot of the fuel injection and a lot of the high tech on an internal combustion that is yet to be explored is just fantastic. So we couldn't be happier.
0: Mark Royce, Executive Vice President of Global Product Development and Supply Chain, General Motors. We'll let you go back to being a fan now. Thanks for your time.
16: Thanks, Mark. Boy, I couldn't just thanks for the opportunity today. Beautiful day for America.
0: Glad to do it. We pause 10 seconds for station identification. 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
0: Welcome back to the Indianapolis Motor Speedway. Caution on lap 47 now. Debris on the race course. And Davey, while we were visiting with the good folks from Chevrolet, Townsend Bell continues a magnificent month. He now leads the Indianapolis 500.
1: Yeah, we were just talking about that, how he has a knack just to come here and be so good, but to always pick a good team. Every time he comes here, he gets the team that's strong, and that's not easy to do because it changes from year to year, but what a great job he's done. Got the lead from his teammate, Ryan Hunter Ray. Now a string of a mark come down pit lane.
0: On lap 47, quite a parade making its way down pit road, the leaders. Townsend Bell, we see Ryan Hunter Ray, we see Joseph Newgarden, Simon Pagenaud has worked his way up to fourth. Carlos Munoz, James Hinchcliffe, Tony Kanaan, Mikel Aloshin, and more. The leaders head to Michael Young.
8: Until today, Townsend Bell has only led one lap at the Indianapolis Motor Speedway. Car very good. Only a small wing change in that very first stop for him. For Ryan Hunter Ray, who's been running second, admitted the lead most of the afternoon. No changes. Good battle on pit lane. Ryan Hunter Ray right in front of Simon Pagenaud. That is Townsend Bell.
17: And Tony Kanaan, when he released, nearly made contact with Will Power. He picked up a spot. He does get around Mikel Aloshin. Kanaan came in eighth. Aloshin seventh. Clean pit stops for both.
6: Two drivers going in different directions right now. Juan Pablo Montoya has lost some four spots back to 21st. No change on that pit stop. However, a big change for Ed Carpenter, who is on the move right now. So is J.R. Hildebrand. Max Shilton in a world of hurt, guys. He's having all kinds of handling issues. Has already lost six spots in the process. Talked to Dario Franchitti, who's his coach and has been all season long. He says right now Max is having a hard time timing the passes and traffic here at Indianapolis. Rob?
15: Fantastic pit stop for Sage Karam. He is absolutely thrilled with the race car right now. They were able to get him back onto the racetrack in just 7.4 seconds with fuel and tires. Karam running really solidly, running in the 14th position, but that stop should jump start him a little bit more here in the second pit stop. Michael?
8: Yeah, again, no changes down here, but the high fives are all about here in the James Hinchcliffe pit as they made up for that first bad stop that they had, actually a little over 15 seconds for the first stop for them, and for James Hinchcliffe to get him back into that top five is the goal. He's running five right now, fifth place that is, James Hinchcliffe. So your running order, Ryan Hunter Ray, Simon Pagenaud, Townsend Bell, Joseph Newgarden, and James Hinchcliffe at lap 49.
0: Lap 49, the track inspection continues. Again, we are caution for debris here at the Indianapolis Motor Speedway.
14: From the Firestone Broadcast Booth at the Indianapolis Motor Speedway, this is the Verizon IndyCar Series.
18: Pagenaud runs the win streak to three and now sets his sights on the BorgWarner Trophy. I'm Mike King. This is the Firestone Performance Report. Simon Pagenaud is the hottest driver in IndyCar. He'll look to run his win streak to four today after back-to-back-to-back victories. Despite chilly May temperatures, the Frenchman found the grip he needed in his Firestone Firehawks to run away with the Grand Prix of Indianapolis.
19: Firestone tires, they're so consistent in general, whether it's the blacks or the red tires. The red today were really good because it's so cool. It was bringing me more grip on the car, and it was easier to drive. But everything was so consistent. I was just enjoying my driving lap after lap, and wow, it's incredible.
18: I'm Mike King. This is the Firestone Performance Report. Whatever you drive, drive a Firestone.
0: 51 of 200 laps complete. Ryan Hunter Ray, your leader. Pagenaud, Bell, Newgarden, Hinchcliffe, the top five. Let's go downstairs to Kevin Lee.
7: We mentioned it when they were released. There was contact between Will Power and Tony Kanaan, and it's under review. And I think the question is whether Power should be penalized if he squeezed Tony Kanaan. They did come together. They're concerned about the front wing with Will Power. They're not pitting at this point. They're more concerned in the Tony Kanaan pits because he scraped the wall, and he thinks the steering might be a little bit off. So keep an eye on those cars running right now, eighth and ninth, with Kanaan right in front of Power.
0: Davey, I'm not saying this is an excuse, but is this, in fact, one of the tightest pit rows we'll see on the circuit all year?
1: Yeah, that's one. It is very, very tight. And, you know, Will came out, and he went into the slow, what we call the slow lane, or get up to speed lane, and he did go over the line just a little bit, but not enough. He brought it back, but Tony did. He did rub that pit wall. So I'm looking at the steering arm of Tony's car right now. Looks pretty good. Doesn't seem to have a problem there, but wow, these pits are super, super tight. And you got to remember, a lot of places we go to don't have a pit wall, or the pit lane's wider, so this is the trickiest place on the circuit.
0: Is there anything more precarious in this sport than trying to exit pit road when you're making stops under caution, mind you? And I say that because of the amount of traffic that's involved.
1: Yeah, cautions, you know, there's so many people. You always like to pit. You know, if everybody pits under green, you usually like to pit under green to where you could come in at full speed and you know where to hit your marks, and you don't have a lot of traffic in there. But when it's yellow, man, everybody comes in at one time. It gets super jam-packed in there. It's hard to see your pit. So, yeah, that was – and let me tell you, a pit stop is as hard as the race. When you're out on the track and you're going 225-plus miles an hour and you're racing with all your buddies out there, it's pretty fun, and you kind of get in a rhythm. But pit stops are some of the hardest things. You're not used to having to slow the car down at the perfect spot just to make sure you don't lose no time on your in-lap, to get in your pit without sliding through it, to get out without, you know, speeding in pit lane, and then get back up to that 225 mile an hour. So it's a challenge to do.
0: Let's go back
1: stops.
0: To pit lane. Kevin Lay, you have more on this developing situation involving Will Power.
7: Well, I'm hearing on the 12 channel that Will Power is going to have to serve a drive-through once we go green. Can't serve it under yellow. And I'm also hearing on the 77 channel for Oriol Servia that he's also going to the back. So I'll look into that to see if there's a penalty for Servia as well.
8: Quickly with race strategist Ray Goslin, you're calling the race for Ryan today. Ryan Hunter Ray, he's got an extremely quick machine. The clouds just came over. Will this affect the car in any way, do you feel?
20: No, I don't think so. The track temp's still pretty high, even with the cloud cover, so I think it'll be the same as it was the previous. It should be no problem.
8: We'll let you call this green flag. Good luck. Good luck.
20: Awfully loud here.
8: There you go. Good luck. That's Ray Goslin. Let's go down to Rob Howden.
21: Hey, guys, all the way down to the north end of the pit lane, Sage Karam here. After qualifying in the 23rd, his team, a one-off program here for 2016. They are doing a fantastic job. Not only is Sage Karam getting the job done on the racetrack, but the team is doing it in the pit lane as well. They were able to get two spots on the first stop, and they were able to get another spot on stop number two. A 7.4-second pit stop on stop two advances Karam up to 11th position. Great start to this race here for Sage Karam.
7: Smart move by Tim Cindric. He just brought Will Power in. He knows they're going to the back for the penalty, so they came in and topped off, made a front wing adjustment. Before that, Cindric told Power, my bad, I was trying to get you away from Elio. That's why they were penalized for the unsafe release.
6: And how about another Penske in Juan Pablo Montoya? What he doesn't have in handling right now, they made up for strategy during that last set of pit stops. John Buslaw called him in. Short fuel fill for Montoya. Made up three spots that last time. Mark James.
0: Ryan Hunter Ray takes charge of the field into turn number one, Jerry Baker. They come three wide, and they finally squeeze. As a matter of fact, Townsend Bell will move to the outside. They're all bunched up in turn two.
22: And they're still side by side for second. Now Joseph Newgarden slips by, so he'll grab that second position. Elio Castroneves' car gets sideways. He moves Jake down to the inside of the backstretch.
11: They go four wide coming out of turn number two. Castroneves in the middle of that gaggle. Front three into turn number three. Now Wisely settling down. Alex Rossi trying to close in on Castroneves.
22: Yeah, they cannot do that in the short shoot, though. They're too wide in the short shoot. The lead belongs to Hunter Ray.
0: Car number four gets a drive-through. Had wheels where they were not supposed to be. So a trip to pit road for the four car, Jerry Baker.
13: And already a move. That is Townsend Bell. He takes the number two spot right behind Ryan Hunter Ray.
22: So it's Hunter Ray, Townsend Bell, Joseph Newgarden, James Hinchcliffe. Front four have checked out. And you've got Carlos Munoz and TK running there in sixth, Jake.
11: So that front four now already setting up for three. That was quite the scene the last time by. You heard Nick mention the front four. Hinchcliffe slung his way around now to third. Then it's Munoz and then TK.
22: As his eyes set on his teammate, Ryan Hunter Ray. He's in second, about three car lengths behind.
0: The four car of Buddy Lazier makes his way down pit road. Munoz makes his way down the main straightaway along with the leaders.
13: And Townsend Bell will take the lead now. Ryan Hunter Ray will drop in the second. They're in the south end of the race course.
22: Nice move on the front stretch there by Townsend Bell. Bell will clear Hunter Ray by about three or four car lengths as they race out of turn two.
11: DHL might deliver. So too does presumably the California Pizza Kitchen. They're running right now, first and second. Townsend Bell, the Californian, in first. That DHL machine of Hunter Ray in second.
22: But Hunter Ray's not ready to give

0: Caleb has his sights set on the lead. He's in second behind Ryan Hunter-Reay as they exit turn four.
1: A pretty nice breakaway now makes their way down that long main straightaway. Battle for third shaping up. Joseph Newgarden comes to turn number one.
2: We may set a new record for lead changes. They are going side by side. Townsend Bell on the outside gets Queens, managed to hang on to the number three spot.
3: I'll tell you what, Townsend Bell did Joseph Newgarden no favors there into turn number one. Nearly pinched him into the grass. Townsend Bell safely in third. Newgarden, Jake, has his hands full in fourth.
4: All that activity behind Hunter-Reay, and now Hinchcliffe is going to sling around and take the lead. That number five gold dotted arrow machine to the front.
0: What a story it's been for the pole setter. What happened a year ago? James Hinchcliffe back in the lead out of turn four.
1: He's already led 13 laps on this day. Gets a little separation from Ryan Hunter-Reay. Townsend Bell all by his lonesome in third as they head back to turn one.
2: Lap number 59, and Hinch is starting to spread it out just a little bit. Ryan Hunter-Reay right in his rearview mirror zone.
3: Pace of this race has been absolutely incredible. That seven-car breakaway, well, now it's about 14 as Townsend Bell tries to front down Ryan Hunter-Reay and at the front of the field headed to turn number three.
4: It's this kind of activity that has a third of a million people believing that there's going to be 100 more installments of this great race. James Hinchcliffe into turn number four.
0: We're under complete cloud cover here in turn four. It is cooled off as Hinchcliffe has a two-car length lead.
1: 22 lead changes. We're coming close to our 23rd, Jerry Baker. Here comes Ryan Hunter-Reay.
2: And they were coming at it side by side, and Ryan Hunter-Reay just barely gets by the left front wing of James Hinchcliffe already in turn two.
3: Hunter-Reay and Hinchcliffe slugging it out. Jake, this is what we saw for about the first 20 laps. Good to see it's resumed as those leaders make their way out of two.
4: It's what we anticipate seeing for the rest of the race, one would presume. Right up front now, it's Ryan Hunter-Reay. Then behind him, it's Hinchcliffe, Townsend Bell, Joseph Newgarden, Munoz, Tony Kanaan, and then the three-time winner, Elio Castroneves.
0: Yeah, not sure you want to be in the lead right now. That's where Ryan Hunter-Reay is. He's in first, Hinchcliffe second, Townsend Bell third.
1: Let's go to pit road and Kevin Lee.
5: Ed Carpenter just radioed in just a moment ago. I think I've got an engine problem. I'm losing RPMs, and he is dropping from 16th now somewhere in the mid-20s. A problem for the 20 team.
1: Davey, Ryan Hunter-Reay, Hinchcliffe, Bell, Newgarden, those guys, what a slugfest.
6: What a slugfest. I see those three Hondas have been playing nice together. Every time they do a lead change, they get plenty of room, but when Joseph Newgarden went to go underneath Bell, wow, the door did close and rapidly, almost going down to the grass right there. So them Hondas up front are kind of playing nice with each other, but that Chevrolet, they don't want him up there, it doesn't look like.
1: 61 of 200 laps complete. Your top five, Ryan Hunter-Reay, James Hinchcliffe is second, Townsend Bell is third, Joseph Newgarden is fourth, Carlos Munoz is fifth.
7: From the Firestone broadcast booth at the Indianapolis Motor Speedway, this is the Verizon IndyCar Series.
1: Lap 64, caution on the course, and Davey Hamilton, it's for the defending race winner, Juan Montoya.
6: Yeah, Juan Montoya coming through turn two right there. Just the car just stepped out. I mean, he had nobody really close to him in front of him. And fortunately, everybody behind him avoided all the debris. Didn't hit the wall very hard, got the nose in, just slid down that back straightaway. Just, wow. His fourth race wasn't as good as his first three, that's for sure.
1: Davey, did we just watch the living, breathing definition of evasive maneuvers by the drivers running behind Juan Montoya?
6: There was at least 10, 12 guys behind him, and when that debris is flying, you see smoke, you know, it's very difficult to get through there, but everybody made it. Hopefully they didn't run it over anything, but here's the in-car for right now. We'll be able to watch his hands turn to the right very quickly when he gets there. It's nice. Yeah, it just stepped out. It looked like he had some understeer, actually. In the car, like it wouldn't turn, but then next thing you know, the back end comes around.
1: Where do you feel that first as a driver?
6: Well, usually in your neck. When you hit that wall, it's never good. But
1: I'm talking about the sensation when the handling goes away.
6: You see him let his hands off the wheel, which is very smart to do. It happens so fast, Mark. Sometimes you could catch him. We seen Townsend Bell earlier in the week go into turn one. The thing stepped out, but it caught very fastly. It's not so much about hand speed, because Montoya has some of the quickest hand speed there is. It's just sometimes it happens so fast you just don't have time to react.
1: Again, this day is done for the defending race winner, Juan Montoya. Let's go to pit road and Dave first.
8: Yeah, a lot of head scratching going on down here in the 20 pit for Ed Carpenter, who's, you can tell if you listen to that engine around this 2.5 mile oval, you can tell it is off song big time. So some engine issues, ECU issues, they're trying to cycle through everything, trying to decide what's going on. But in the meantime, he has dropped like a sandbag through the field here. They were riding as high as 11th, and they're down some 10 spots, 15 spots from there. So we expect to see

0: Ed Carpenter in here as soon as the pits open up.
1: Donald Davidson, does this put a dent in any hopes that we might have had for turning the fastest Indianapolis 500 race ever?
2: Well, we went all those laps without a caution. Before the first round of pit stops, the average speed was up to over 218 miles an hour. And during the pit stops, that it dropped slightly. They climbed it back up to 214. And then when we had the first caution for debris, the average actually dropped down to about 187 and was back over 200 again. The all-time record for the distance is 187.433 miles an hour, and that was by Tony Kanaan in 2013.
1: Leaders on pit road to Michael Young.
3: Ryan Hunter-Reay first to hit the pit box, then James Hinchcliffe, who is running P2. Watching Hinchcliffe, no changes. This round of stops for them. Good stop. 5.8 seconds for James Hinchcliffe. Then it's Ryan Hunter-Reay, Elio Castro, Nevis, Townsend Bell, Joseph Newgarden to Kevin Lee.
4: Tony Kanaan was running sixth. No problems with the car. There was concern early. Said we're where we want to be. Let's stay here. 8.5 second stop. No changes for Kanaan, Dave.
0: Pit stops for J.R. Hildebrand, Sebastian Bourdais, Max Chilton, Brian Clausen, Connor Daly, who's also on the move. We still continue to wait to see Ed Carpenter back on pit road as they try to make an engine. Well, they're going to do something to this engine. We'll find out whether or not he is actually able to get back out on the road on this race course or not. Rob?
5: Another fantastic pit stop for the team, the Gas Monkey team, for Sage Karam. He came in here in 11th position. They made sure that they were going to fill that thing full of fuel. 9.7-second pit stop for Karam. He gets back on the racetrack, though. We'll see how he cycles out. Back up to the front of the pit lane with Michael Young.
3: Well, the big winner in that cycle of stops, three-time winner Elio Castroneves, came in 8th, went out 3rd. So the number 3 car with probably the best stop in this round of pit stops. Kevin Lee?
4: Mikhail Lotion also was one of those that came in. He was running in the 7th position. He gets out in the 9th position, but there's a little bit of chatter here. I'm going to watch for, keep an eye on the replay. There's maybe some concern that he might have made some contact coming out of the pit lane.
0: Slow stop for Connor Daly. Daly had moved up some 5 or 6 spots, but the Dale Coyne guys couldn't get him in and out in time. Lost several spots in that last pit exchange. Finally, though, we see Ed Carpenter now on pit road. They took a good hard look at the engine area. Also plug in. The Chevy guys are pouring over this machine, trying to figure out what's going on. Rob Howden.
5: Guys, little story here developing further down the pit lane. The driver started in the very final row, Alex Tagliani, in the Alfie Heat, treating number 35. He has a great race car. He's loving the way it is right now. He's worked his way from the dead last position up into 19th position. Tagliani very happy with the car right now. Kevin Lee?
4: We did confirm that Mikhail Lotion did have contact on exit. It was Simon Pagenaud, but they do think the car is okay, and Lotion is one of those that has a chance to win this race. He has been quick today.
1: 67 of 200 laps complete. Here's your full field rundown. Your leader is Will Power, then James Hinchcliffe is running P2. Ryan Hunter-Reay is 3rd. Elio Castroneves is 4th. Townsend Bell is 5th. Joseph Newgarden is 6th. 7th is Carlos Munoz. 8th is Tony Kanaan. 9th is Mikhail Lotion. 10th is Simon Pagenaud. Scott Dixon is 11th. Sage Karam is 12th. Marco Andretti is 13th. J.R. Hildebrand, 14th. Graham Rahal up to 15th. Charlie Kimball is 16th. Takuma Sato is 17th. 18th is Bourdais, 19th Daly, 20th Rossi, 21st Servia, Chavez is 22nd, Tagliani is 23rd, Hawksworth is 24th, Chilton is 25th, Piggott 26th, Brabham is 27th, Wilson is 28th, Mann is 29th, Clausen 30th, Carpenter 31st, Juan Montoya out of the race. He'll do no better than 32nd. Buddy Lazier currently listed as 33rd. There have been 7 leaders, 24 lead changes, 2 cautions for 12 laps. Again, with 68 laps complete, Will Power is the leader. 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
1: I'm Mark James, still under caution. 70 of the 200 laps complete. Power, Hinchcliffe, Hunter-Reay, Castroneves, Townsend Bell, your top 5. Donald Davidson, this caution brought out by Juan Montoya, the defending race winner, could finish 33rd, depending on what Buddy Lazier does. Currently listed as 32nd. Going from such lofty accomplishments 1 year to not doing so well, falling to the rear of the field next year is not without precedent here.
2: Well, actually, there's a lot of drivers that have finished first and last in their career. I think it's like 13 or 14. But what we're faced with right now, off the top of our head, Jimmy Bryan went from first to last from 58 to 59. And then Johnny Rutherford, the 76 winner, was 33rd in 77. He also won it in 1980 and was 32nd in 81. And we'll have to think if there's any others that have gone from first to last in 1 year.
1: Now, the pace car pulled off rather abruptly, it appeared, and the field climbed up through the gearbox. And Davey, Simon Pagenaud, the 22, goes to the back of the field for unsafe release. They're watching pit road, as we're hearing now, maybe a drop or two of rain on the backstretch.
7: Wow, interesting. And that for Simon, I didn't know what happened there to find him in contention running in the top five majority of the late runs here. And then I thought it was going to be green, but unfortunately it doesn't look like if it's going to be rain, there's very little and it's got very few drops, it won't keep us long.
1: To turn three and Jake Query,
8: take the Indianapolis Motor Speedway in your mind, and if you were to dot it with cumulus clouds above it, there is one large one that literally right now is strictly strapping over the middle of this facility from the backstretch to the straightaway in the smack dab middle of the track. It's the only that has any gray in it. People here in the Northeast Vista were questioning where that rain might have come from. If it was on the backstretch, it certainly didn't make its way here into turn number three. Not to say, of course, Mark, that there might not have been a spot where there was some precipitation, but it just seems to be that one large cloud that as soon as it clears this area, hopefully means that we will be clear for the rest of the afternoon.
1: Let's hear from Dave Wilson. Dave?
9: Well, guys, I'll tell you what, the Indianapolis 500, the 100th running, is trending very highly on social media. The hashtag IndyCar, hashtag Indy500, number one trending on all social media right now. A lot of folks are putting videos on from the various points where they're sitting on there, which are a lot of fun to see those different videos. And Robbie Gordon has sent some congratulations to Ryan Hunter-Reay. He says he's very proud to have competed in 13 500s and hopes his step bro does very, very good. Lots of praise for Darius Rucker's national anthem. We're hearing that. And down in Charlotte, the Charlotte Speedway is showing the Indy 500 on their big screens down there. And lots of pictures of that from the fans down there.
1: The Fuzzies crew pouring over the number 20 of Ed Carpenter. And Dave First is there.
0: Yeah, Tim Broyles has called the shots for Ed Carpenter here at the 500 the last 4 years. Any idea yet what's going on inside that 20 machine?
10: Not yet. I mean, we're looking at everything. It's hard to see what's going on right now, but it seems like something electronic, one of the looms or something. I don't know. We're still trying to diagnose it.
0: How disappointing. You guys were on the move there early on.
10: It's a heartbreaker. You know, this place is so special. 100th year, Fuzzy's Vodka. You know, they've done so much for us. And, you know, we know what this place means to Ed and his family. And it's a hard one to take right now.
0: Tough way to go. You know, everybody gets new engines for the Indy 500, Hondas or Chevys, all designed to go 2,500 miles. Looks like this one may not even have made it 250, Mark.
1: Let's hear from Rob Howden, an update on Juan Montoya.
11: Yeah, Mark, down here at the Infield Care Center, and just an issue as well, we said, with Montoya on the racetrack here. He was checked, cleared, and released, though. Juan already back to the pit lane.
1: Hey, let's hear from Jake Query. Throughout the course of the season, he takes us on the road. Of course, he didn't have to go far this weekend. He takes us on the road, presented by Super 8.
12: 372 square miles of central Indiana make up Indianapolis. It was founded in 1821 as the governmental epicenter of the Indiana newfound state. Indianapolis grew to become the crossroads of America, the intersection of Interstate 65 and Interstate 70 in the Midwest. Emerging from its reputation as Naptown in the mid-70s, Indianapolis grew by utilizing sports to elevate its image nationally. And in the early 80s, it hosted the National Sports Festival, moving on to the Pan American Games, and eventually culminating with Super Bowl 41 in 2012. Today, over a third of a million people have converged on 16th and Georgetown for the 100th running of the greatest spectacle in racing. Indianapolis's ever-growing skyline overlooks just 4 miles to the east, but one thing continues to be the epicenter of the Hoosier State, the Great Motor Speedway in Indianapolis. 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Super amenities make for a super stay at Super 8 hotels. 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
1: Welcome back to the Indianapolis Motor Speedway. Just about ready to go back to Green Flag Racing. 74 of 200 laps complete. Will power P1, but Davey, that's a false sense of security. He last pitted on lap 53.
7: Yeah, he didn't pit with everybody else. He's to about 13 laps out of pit strategy. But, you know, with that, when he touched Kanaan, put him in the back of the field. So this Penske group, they got a strategy. They might as well use it because this is a way to make up time. But what he needs is another yellow to come up here fairly quickly.
1: Will Power, James Hinchcliffe, Ryan Hunter-Reay, Elio Castroneves, and Townsend Bell are your top five. Sixth is Newgarden, seventh is Munoz, eighth is Kanaan, ninth is Alosian, Scott Dixon runs 10th. 11th is Sage Karam, 12th Marco Andretti, Hildebrand 13th, 14th Ray Hall, 15th Kimball, 16th Sato, and 17th Bourdais. Daly, Rossi, Servia, Chavez, Tagliani, Hawksworth, Chilton, Pig at the top. 25, here come all, well, 32 of the 33, a side-by-side drag race into one, Jerry Baker.
9: Powers lead's not going to last very long. Nick, as he comes into turn two, Hinch has got the lead again.
3: Hinch makes a move. It looks like Carlos Munoz is looking a little racy as well. So is Tony Kanaan, Joseph Newgarden. They nearly go side-by-side in the short shoot. Hinchcliffe with a 10-car advantage out of two.
8: As the sun starts to peek out, it dances off that gold accentuation of James Hinchcliffe's machine. Then it's Hunter-Reay. Power is right there. Townsend Bell with sparks coming out underneath.
3: Hinchcliffe in the north short chute has opened up about a 7-car length advantage over Ryan Hunter-Reay. Will Power has dropped to third.
1: Yep, the battle for third is shaping up. It's Will Power just behind him. That's the car of Townsend Bell into turn one.
9: Townsend Bell will make the pass. He's got it up around Will Power, but still has one as Hinchcliffe.
3: So Power goes from first to fourth in about a lap and a quarter. He's got his hands full now. Joseph Newgarden looking at the rear wing of that Verizon Chevrolet.
8: Pretty smart cookie that Tim Cindric is. Brought in Will Power just before that penalty. Made the move. Now Power's in position. But Power's got competition on the outside and the form of Joseph Newgarden who slings the four.
3: Yeah, Joseph Newgarden made that pass just as he was getting to the north short chute. He's in fourth position, the leader, James Hinchcliffe.
1: Hinchcliffe, Hunter-Reay, it looks very familiar. Jerry Baker is deja vu all over again in the turn
9: yeah,
1: number one.
9: Thank you, Yogi. Yeah, you're exactly right. And Ryan Hunter-Reay has retaken the lead at the south end of the racetrack.
3: Further back, a battle for fifth. It's the Penske teammates. Elio Castroneves took a look to the inside of Will Power. Wasn't able to get it done out of turn number two.
8: Haven't said Castroneves' name a lot today, but he has been plenty racy. Right now, Castroneves has action to the bottom side. That's in the form of his former countryman and roommate, Tony Kanaan, who moves his way into fifth.
3: He's in that bright yellow machine, the Pennzoil machine for Elio Castroneves, but he has fallen back now behind Tony Kanaan.
1: Hinchcliffe, Hunter-Reay, Townsend Bell, Joseph Newgarden. That front four hooked together into turn number one.
9: And Ready Autosport really putting on a show out here. Ryan Hunter-Reay will take the lead. Then comes Townsend Bell.
3: Love to see him fan out on the video monitors on the front stretch, and boy, they all tuck in single file right to those P's and Q's. Ryan Hunter-Reay, your leader out of two.
8: Ryan Hunter-Reay, of course, born in Texas, lived in California, also in Florida, which he considers home. Then it's the mayor of Hinchtown, James Hinchcliffe of Toronto, the Californian Townsend Bell in third.
3: It is Honda's up front. They are 1-2-3. Andretti Autosport has two of the three positions, led by Hunter-Reay.
1: James Hinchcliffe with a really good run off of turn number four. Townsend Bell as well. Bank Newgarden trying to keep place in four.
9: Well, that last pit stop for Hinchcliffe really paid off. He is right up under the rear wing of Ryan Hunter-Reay. Then comes Townsend Bell.
3: Elio Castroneves slipped around Tony Kanaan, so move Elio back to the sixth position. It's a six-car train with about a 7-car length advantage back to TK.
8: That light yellow machine of Elio Castroneves. Oh, it darts to the bottom of the racetrack. Castroneves now trying to work its way around, takes another spot. He gets around his teammate Will Power, now closing in on Joseph Newgarden.
3: And the top five now have Elio Castroneves in fifth, and he is setting his sights on Joseph Newgarden.
1: A mid-race surge for Elio Castroneves. The front three now hooked together pretty well in front of Jerry Baker.
9: Mark Elio said qualifying this year was the toughest thing he'd ever done. He is in the number five spot, looking at the number four spot.
3: And with Juan Montoya out of the race, Elio Castroneves will now remain the only back-to-back winner since 70 and 71. Castroneves looking racy there, Jake, in the fifth position.
8: Castroneves has led 272 laps at the Indianapolis Motor Speedway. Darts to the bottom of the racetrack again. Pick picks off Joseph Newgarden. Elio Castroneves to fourth.
3: He passed the Chevrolet of Newgarden, so now he is behind the three Hondas, the two from Andretti Autosport, and the leader, James Hinchcliffe.
1: Hunter Ray, Hinchcliffe, Townsend, Bell cross the start-finish line. Jerry Baker, that yellow submarine, is on the prowl.
9: He certainly is. He got one of the biggest fears of the day. He is still settled in fourth. He's in front of you, Nick.
3: He's picked off Tony Kanaan. He's picked off Will Power. A lap ago, he got Joseph Newgarden. Jake, now Elio Castroneves sets his sights on Townsend Bell.
8: The man known for dancing with the stars, dancing all over the Indianapolis Motor Speedway. Elio Castroneves once again goes down low, tries to close it on Townsend Bell. Bell closes the door. Castroneves now five car lengths back with Newgarden right on him.
3: He was nearly passed in the short shoot, but he holds on to fourth position. He had gotten around Joseph Newgarden. Newgarden barely made the pass.
1: While we watch that, we see Ryan Hunter-Reay all over James Hinchcliffe in turn number one.
9: He looked to the inside, changes by, drops back in line. He'll run second behind the Hinch.
3: So Hinchcliffe moves to the lead. Hunter-Reay second, Townsend Bell third. Joseph Newgarden holds off Elio Castroneves, the top five down the back stretch.
8: The weight of these full-fueled machines creates a little bit of spark as they go into turn number three. Right now, the sparks are up front. Hinchcliffe, Hunter-Reay, then it's Townsend Bell, Newgarden, Castroneves, Kanaan, and Will Power.
3: On the north end of the track, the clouds have gone away. We're in bright sunshine now as James Hinchcliffe has the lead.
1: Rob, Juan Montoya is out of the race. Rob Houghton is with it.
11: I'm with Juan right now, Mark, down here in the good garage area. Juan, just looking like a lazy spin. Can you walk me through what happened there?
13: I got a bit of understeer, and the car just snapped. I got him, but I got him too late. Like, I could slide it, but, I mean, here, I mean, there's nowhere to go. It's disappointing. You know, I felt the car was coming in a little bit better there, but it's just tough.
11: Were there any indication laps before that something was going wrong?
13: No, it wasn't going wrong. It's just hard to drive. It's been doing that all month, to be honest. It just happened.
11: Hey, happy you're okay.
13: Yeah, we're okay. It's just disappointing, you know, for Verizon and Chevy and everybody that supports the program.
11: Thank you. Juan Montoya, folks, he will not repeat his win here at the Indianapolis 500 out early.
1: 83 laps complete. Hinchcliffe, Hunter-Reay, Bell, Castroneves, and Newgarden in the top five. Let's get the thoughts and impressions now. He rejoins us here in the broadcast booth. Paul Page, what a start today.
2: I'll tell you what, this thing, just the storybook that we are seeing being written by James Hinchcliffe up in front now, but the battle back and forth between the current second place, Ryan Hunter-Reay, that's a great story. What about Penske and his 50th anniversary? He's already got problems. He's got Montoya out. Pagano penalty took him all the way to the back. He's now moved up to 18th. But then Castroneves, the only guy in the field who can become a four-time winner, has been moving steadily up to the front. He currently sits in third. And then Tony Kanaan, what can you say about TK? He's looking strong, too. I think they took a shot at some strategy. I don't think it worked for them.
1: The hand-wringing over dome skid plates, Paul, it was all for naught, huh?
2: Exactly. Exactly.
1: So how do you think the second half of this race is going to play out, Paul? Are we going to keep this pace up?
2: Well, I guess they have to. I don't think they have any choice. The real trick is to get to about the 170th, 173rd lap so you can go clean and green to the finish after that. So what the teams are doing now is trying to figure out how their stops will come so that they end up just making that mark at lap 173 or so. And that's the real strategy that plays out and makes all the changes at the end of the Indianapolis 500.
1: We look forward to having you back in the second 100 laps.
2: Thank you, Mark.
1: We appreciate you being here. Certainly, Paul Page, Ryan Hunter-Reay, Hinchcliffe, Castroneves, Newgarden, and Bell, your top five. Munoz, Karam, Kanaan, Power is ninth, Andretti is 10th. Then Mikel-Aloshin, Graham Rahal, Alexander Rossi is 13th, 14th Dixon, 15th Hildebrand, 16th Servia, 17th Daly, 18th Pagano, 19th Bourdais, 20th Kimball, 21st Chavez, 22nd Tagliani, 23rd is Sato, 24th is Piggott, Brabham is 25th, Hawksworth 26th, Chilton 27th, Wilson 28th, Pippa Mann 29th, Clausen is 30th, and Carpenter 31st, Juan Montoya out of the race 32nd, Buddy Lazier is 33rd. Seven leaders, 28 lead changes, two cautions for 18 laps. 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
1: Well, timing is everything. While we were away, things got crazy. Stay crazy still, Jerry Baker, as the leaders head your way.
9: Indeed, they do. We had about three passes in that span of time. And hit the gut it right now, and Ellie was right on his rear wing.
3: Yeah, moments ago, the fans jumped to their feet as the three-time winner, Elio Castroneves, went to the lead. But, Jake, as we've seen all day, he wasn't able to keep it. Hitch back to the lead into turn three.
8: Castroneves now all of a sudden has a little bit of activity from Ryan Hunter-Reay in his rearview mirror. Just as I say it, that number three machine starts to close the gap a little bit, and Hunter-Reay falls back.
3: We're approaching the halfway mark. It seems second is the place to be. That's where Castroneves is right now, looking to pass Hinchcliffe.
1: Elio Castroneves side by side with Hinch at the start finish line. They'll stay that way into turn number one.
9: 108 laps to go, and Elio has retaken the lead. Hinchcliffe will drop in line, and Ryan Hunter-Reay is third.
3: The leaders will dart through the short chute. Elio leads, Hinchcliffe second, Hunter-Reay third, Joseph Newgarden fourth, Townsend Bell runs fifth. How about Sage Karam, Jake Query? He's up to sixth.
8: Castroneves jumps down to the bottom line, now starts to swing to the outside. Hinchcliffe is right there. Then Power in the fourth position, Hunter-Reay between the two.
3: Castroneves about a three-car length advantage on Hinchcliffe. Wheels on the white line, exits turn four. In third is Ryan Hunter-Reay.
1: Couple of updates from pit road. Let's start with Kevin Lee.
4: Remember, Will Power had stayed out the last time. That allowed him, with the penalty falling to the back, to get back up to the front. He had pitted on 53, so he just came in a couple of laps ago. 8.5 seconds, no changes. Michael?
3: Yeah, Kevin down here with Ryan. And we've got a problem in turn number two. Sage Karam has pounded the outside wall. He went side by side into turn number one, made contact with the car to his inside, got sideways, and glanced it off the wall. Now has ridden the wall all the way around the turn two suites. Sage Karam's day is done. The right side of that car heavily damaged here in turn two.
1: Davey, he was plus 11 on the day and worked his way into the top 10.
7: Oh, my goodness. He was not only the top 10, he's working his way into the fourth position. He went on the outside of Townsend, but Townsend's just not, you know, he's just not giving any. I've watched him get to the lead, but he just, anytime somebody tries to pass, man, he's hard on him. He's very hard on him, and Sage got on the outside of him, ran through there, and there just wasn't room for both of them, unfortunately.
1: Caution on the course, lap 94. Your leader is Elio Castroneves.
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1: Third caution of the day, 95 of the 200 laps complete. Elio Castroneves, Ryan Hunter-Reay, James Hinchcliffe, Townsend Bell, Joseph Newgarden, your top five, Davey Hamilton. You've had a chance to look at several angles of the replay, the incident involving Sage Karam.
7: Yeah, it was brewing to happen. They came down the front straightaway, and they actually split Joseph Newgarden with Bell going low and Sage going high. Sage had the lead going into turn one. I think he lifted a little bit just to make sure it was a caution, and Townsend was there. They got together, just wasn't enough room for both cars to go through. They have a slight touch, and Sage straightened the fence.
1: Little by little, Will Power starts to work his way back into contention. He pitted just a few laps ago, and he is the only non-taker right now. Elio Castroneves, your leader. That canary yellow Pennzoil machine heads to pit road.
3: Elio Castroneves, the captain, Roger Penske, on the radio with him. Do you want a half turnout? Elio said no. He said, that's fine. Just go ahead and use your tools. So the Penske team goes to work. Second place is Ryan Hunter-Reay, that DHL Chevrolet. A little slower stop. Elio Castroneves with the first out. Another good stop for James Hinchcliffe, but he will not be able to beat out Ryan Hunter-Reay. So it's Hinchcliffe coming out second, but a beautiful stop for Elio Castroneves in that gang. Kevin?
4: Charlie Kimball is going to lose all kinds of track position. He was 14th, but he took debris from that contact. He thought he had something stuck in the wishbone, and they are changing the front wing. And keep an eye on Tony Kanaan as well. He said he got hit in the hand with debris. The toughest guy we know here is in a big deal of pain, Dave.
0: Steady as she goes for J.R. Hildebrand, who started 15th and has been pretty much there throughout the course of today's race. 10-second stop for that Ed Carpenter Racing group. And then Sebastian Bourdais, Max Chilton, Connor Daly also pitting that last time by. Daly's moved up a little bit. Back to Michael Young.
3: Yeah, guys, and for Ryan Hunter-Reay, Ray Goslin has been coaching him this entire race. They want to run either first or second. They said, let's not get any further down than that. Well, Elio Castroneves and James Hinchcliffe were both able to get around him. They rode around, and they were actually trying to save as much fuel as they can, trying to hit a lap number, but obviously this caution has changed things up, but still a good stop for Ryan Hunter-Reay. Kevin?
4: Marco Andretti is someone who's been quiet today but is moving his way to the front. Last time he told his dad, Michael Andretti, on his stand, it's time to get going. It's a track position race. They did take a turn of front wing that time. He likes his car, and he's moved his way up to sixth.
0: Connor Daly is another driver. It's moved up a little bit, but some pit stops have cost him a few spots as well. So Daly out of Noblesville, Indiana, has gone back and forth throughout the course of this event. Sage Karam, I tell you what, I was listening to this radio just moments before the accident. He got on there and says, guys, this car is amazing, and congratulated the crew. And next thing you know, he ends up in the wall.
1: Davey Brian Clawson stayed out, as did Will Power, Elio Castroneves, Ryan Hunter-Reay, Hinchcliffe, Townsend, Bell. Pretty good stops for all the front runners.
7: Yeah, really good stops. Now, Power, as you said, he's kind of back on strategy. His last pit stop was on lap 91. These guys just came in on lap 96, so he's only five laps off. But he has a lot of work to do. He's in the back of the field. He has to work his bay. He finds himself in that 29th spot, but at least he's on the lead lap.
1: Nick Yeoman, update us on the conditions, the cleanup in turn number two.
14: Yeah, this is a pretty lengthy cleanup because the initial contact happened at the exit of turn number one. That's where Sage Karam hit the most, and it tore up the right side of that race car. And then he just rode that outside wall all the way through the short chute, all the way through turn number two to the exit of turn two. So numerous Homatro safety vehicles have passed through. They've tried to pick up as much debris as they can, working on two spots right now where Sage hit at the exit of turn one and where his car came to a stop and I would assume laid down a lot of fluids, oils, all over the racetrack there at the exit of turn number two. But the cleanup continues here on the south end.
1: At the halfway point, as we always do, we'll visit with the chief engineer for Firestone now, Dale Harrigan. And Dale, how is the race looking thus far in terms of Firestone Firehawk performance?
15: You know, we're really happy with the Firehawks today. That everything's been great. The wear looks good. The wear life looks good. And, you know, we've seen cars passing each other real late into the corner. So everything's fine for us.
1: How about this special sidewall for this year's running, the 100? Tell us a bit about the process that went into that.
15: You know, it started with an idea, I think, way back last November, and we worked on it all off season, and I think around February we came up with the final design, and we're just thrilled with the reaction. The drivers have been super happy with it. Seeing the big Firehawk on the JW Marriott downtown is pretty cool. The parade float for Firestone was based on that tire. The reaction's been great, and we just love it.
1: I know each and every year is like Christmas, but Dale, considering you guys at Firestone go all the way back to 1911, how excited were you as a company and an organization to take part in this event?
15: You know, we were super excited. I mean, the race tire development team did a great job designing the tire. Our production facility did a great job building it. And we really want to thank the fans. You know, an event doesn't get to 100 years without a lot of fan support, and it's really thrilling to see everybody here today, and it's just been an epic day for Firestone.
1: Dale Carrigal, the chief engineer for Firestone. Dale, thanks so much. We appreciate it. Let's pause 10 seconds for station identification. This is the IMS Radio Network. Ryan Hunter-Reay has been among the front runners all day long. Let's get an update from his pit box and Michael Young.
16: Yeah, indeed. We're getting ready to talk to the captain, Roger Penske. But talking with Ray Goslin or listening to him on the radio, they said this caution really screwed us up. They were trying to hit fuel numbers. This will put that car, if everything goes green, 13 laps short. So certainly they're going to have to do a lot of work down in the 28 camp if they want to keep hitting their numbers. We'll see if we can grab a word with Roger Penske here in a second.
1: Continuing under caution, Donald Davidson.
2: Okay, thank you, Mark. The average speed, which had climbed as high as 218, now it's dropped to 166. Anyway, our short track fans will get a big kick out of knowing that Brian Clawson is leading the Indianapolis 500. Alex, among the rookies, Alexander Rossi has been the strongest all day. He's ran 10th, or he was running 10th right before this round of pit stops. Evidently, something has happened because he came out in 25th. Now, we have the five rookies are in consecutive positions. We got Max Chilton in 22nd, followed by Spencer Piggott, Matt Brabham, Alexander Rossi, and Stefan Wilson are 22 through 26. So, decide or making your choice of who do you think should be Rookie of the Year, that's going to be pretty difficult right now.
1: Michael Young, you've caught up with the pace car driver that started today's race, the captain, Roger Penske.
16: Indeed. Before we talk about your race thus far, how was driving that pace car for you?
17: It was really fun. It was great to look in those mirrors and see those guys all behind us in formation. You know, never that close. You see them come down from the pit stand, but What a great day. What a great day. I want to thank all the fans for coming out here and making this historic race.
16: You were quite a fan as well. I saw when the legendary cars went out, you were doing as much cheering as the fans were.
17: Yeah, I thought was great to see those cars from the different decades. It's just amazing to see the history here.
16: Talk quickly about Elio's day. Obviously, this crew has done a great job to put him in front, but he is doing a great job as a driver as well to get this car to the lead.
17: He's doing a great job. You know, it's a long race. It looks like we don't have quite the power on the takeoff on the restarts, but as the race goes on, I think the aero work and the handling work looks pretty good, and he's done a terrific job. But long way to go, 100 laps to go. You just got to be, you know, you can see the front.
16: Best of luck the rest of the day, Roger.
17: Thank you.
16: Thank you so much. Let's go to Dave first.
0: Yeah, Donald just talked about Brian Clausen leading the Indy 500. That's the sound of the 88 machine leaving pit road as he finally makes that pit stop. But I tell you what, kudos to Brian Clausen. First year he was here, he only finished 47 laps before he had mechanical issues. Then last year crashed out on lap 62. Heck, we're halfway. So small steps for Brian Clausen. He's enjoying his ride here this afternoon.
1: 100 laps complete. Elio Castroneves is your leader. Ryan Hunter-Reay is second. James Hinchcliffe is third. Townsend Bell is fourth. Marco Andretti is fifth. Tony Kanaan, 6th, 7th, Joseph Newgarden, 8th is Carlos Munoz, 9th is Graham Rahal, 10th is Mikel Alosian, Scott Dixon, 11th, 12th is Simon Pagenaud, J.R. Hildebrand is 13th, 14th, Oriel Servia, 15th, Gabby Chavez, 16th, Connor Daly, 17th, Alex Tagliani, at 18th, Sebastian Bourdais, Jack Hawksworth is 19th, 20th, Takuma Sato, Chilton is 21st, Piggott is 22nd, Brabham 23rd, Wilson 24th, Pippa Mann 25th, Will Power 26th, Rossi 27th, Brian Clausen is 28th, Charlie Kimball 29th, Sage Karam out of the race, he's 30th, Ed Carpenter 31st, Juan Montoya out of the race 32nd, Buddy Lazier in 33rd. 9 leaders, 32 lead changes, 3 cautions for 25 laps. 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
6: From the Firestone Broadcast Booth at the Indianapolis Motor Speedway, this is the Verizon IndyCar Series.
1: So, Davey Hamilton, we see the sweepers putting in some overtime, if you will, preparing for one to go at the line, and I think that's a really sound move, especially considering how much of the racetrack these drivers are trying to use.
7: Yeah, they're trying to use it all up. We just seen Sage try to, you know, he's on that second groove, not enough room for both of them through there, but these sweepers go out and get all the debris, all the marbles off the track while there's an incident being cleaned up. Just the best for racing all around.
1: Hunter-Reay, Castroneves, Hinchcliffe, Bell, they've been the class of the field, but there are some interlopers looming. Andretti, Kanaan, how about Graham Rahal, plus 17 on the day?
7: Yeah, Graham coming up. Munoz is still hanging in. Newgarden's up and down fading. I tell you, but the consistent ones are those Hondas of Hunter-Reay, Hinchcliffe, and Bell. That's the most consistent guys up front right now.
1: Don't you think guys like Tony Kanaan and Graham Rahal, they don't like the idea, but would they love to be paid X amount of dollars for every car they're forced to pass week in and week out?
7: That's
1: these guys have done it all year.
7: Back in good old short track races, you got paid on positions gained. That was always good, and they'd love it. That right now, as you say, Rahal 17. How about Tagliani? You know, started 33rd in this field right now. He's up 16 spots, so good run for him today.
1: Ryan Hunter-Reay has led 44 laps today. Hinch has led 26. Castroneves has led 9. Power has led 8 laps today. Townsend Bell the same. Again, movers and shakers. Rahal plus 17. Tagliani plus 16. Kanaan plus 12. Jack Hawksworth giving ABC supply. And A.J. Foyt a pretty good ride today. He, too, is plus 12. Pace car pulls off the course. Elio Castroneves with the field in tow. It's Elio, Ryan Hunter-Reay, Hinchcliffe, Townsend Bell, Marco Andretti. Hunter-Reay, side by side, going to grab him into turn number one, Bank.
9: He went to the outside, made the move, and look out, here comes Tony Kanaan. Tony Kanaan is going to take over the number three spot right behind Elio, make it second.
14: Oh, vintage Tony Kanaan as he jumps to the outside. Joseph Newgarden does it as well, so Kanaan moves to third, Newgarden up to fifth.
8: Pair of blue machines behind a pair of yellow up front. Field now starts to go 3 wide, about 5 back. That's the form of James Hinchcliffe. Hunter-Reay, Castroneves, Tony Kanaan into turn number four.
14: Newgarden has forced his way into fourth. He's behind the blue machine of Kanaan. You've got the two yellow machines, the DHL of Hunter-Reay, and then Elio Castroneves.
1: Elio Castroneves working over both side pods of Ryan Hunter-Reay into turn number one.
9: Here they come, 2 by 2, and Elio will hang on to the lead. Ryan Hunter-Reay will run second.
14: 2 years ago, those two battled for the win. Elio clear out of turn number two. 6-7 car length advantage back to Ryan Hunter Ray, but a 10 car length advantage back to Tony Kanaan in third.
8: Castro Neves is just five laps from 20th all time in laps led at this speedway, but the guy in front of him is just two cars behind him in the form of Tony Kanaan.
14: Elio Castro Neves. Short shoot on the north end, has about a three-car length lead. They're too wide out of turn four. Hinchcliffe on the outside of Newgarden.
18: Stuck together, Ryan Hunter-Reay bounces to the outside. He's going to take Tony Kanaan with him into turn number one.
19: Here they come, almost three wide, and Ryan Hunter-Reay will take the lead.
14: Unbelievable. Hunter-Reay to the lead, Kanaan to second. Here comes Townsend Bell. He darts around Elio Castro Neves, and here comes James Hinchcliffe. Excuse me, Joseph Newgarden. He'll jump to the inside of Elio. Side by side, Jake down the backstretch.
8: Kanaan and Hunter-Reay and Townsend Bell as well, all getting by Castro Neves. Now so too Hinchcliffe and then Newgarden. Castro Neves drops back.
14: Kanaan trying to hunt down Ryan Hunter-Reay, a pair of former winners here at the Indianapolis Motor Speedway.
18: Oh, a three-wide show in front of Jake Query that time at the end of that 5/8 of a mile back straightaway. Ryan Hunter-Reay into turn number one.
19: Here he comes. He's got the lead, but he may not have it very long. Tony Kanaan is right on his rear wing over the return two.
14: He sure is, Bake. It's about three or four car lengths as the rest of the field finally settles down and goes single file. TK stalking the rear wing of Hunter-Reay.
8: Tony Kanaan could tie A.J. Foyt for most Indianapolis 500 miles with at least a lap led, but he's got work to do. He's three car lengths behind the leader, Hunter-Reay.
14: Most of the fans here in turn four are on their feet. A two-car length advantage for Hunter-Reay. Chasing him down is Tony Kanaan.
18: Some separation for the top three now. Tony Kanaan trying to close the gap on Ryan Hunter-Reay, but here comes Townsend Bell.
19: Get ready because we've got a new leader. It is Tony Kanaan. He has just taken over the 2016 Indy 500.
14: And you might hear the fans in the background all on their feet, fist pumping as Tony Kanaan has the lead here in Indianapolis.
8: Said it years ago, I'll say it again. Tony Kanaan may be Brazilian. He's an American citizen now, and albeit an adopted Hoosier. Everybody pumping fists in turn number three for car number 10.
14: He has gained a little bit of a two-car length advantage in the short shoot on the north end here at the Indianapolis Motor Speedway. Trying to hold off Ryan Hunter-Reay.
18: Davey, some issues for Elio Castro Neves. He's dropped back to fifth as Ryan Hunter-Reay heads toward turn one.
7: Yeah, we see some of those pesky cars, markets falling back. Castro Neves and Simon Pagenaud, he's been falling down the charts as well.
18: Ryan Hunter-Reay back to the front in front of Nick Yeoman.
14: And he'll stretch that lead out to about 8 to 9 car lengths. Tony Kanaan, just a two-car length lead over Townsend Bell. James Hinchcliffe waiting in the wake, threading there in fourth.
8: Hunter-Reay about four car lengths ahead of Kanaan, and then as you'd mentioned, Nick, you've got Townsend Bell. Hinchcliffe took a look to the inside. Newgarden followed his tracks in fifth.
14: Townsend Bell has his eyes set on Tony Kanaan in second, about a five-car length advantage for Ryan Hunter-Reay.
18: Townsend Bell with a nice run off of turn number four. He's all over Tony Kanaan, makes the move into turn number one.
19: 90 laps to go, and here comes Townsend Bell. He gets around Tony Kanaan, now sets his sights on Ryan Hunter-Reay.
14: 90 laps to go, Bake, but you'd think there were only nine. Hunter-Reay darts off of turn number two. Townsend Bell, his teammate, looking for the lead as they head down the backstretch.
8: Townsend Bell and Hunter-Reay look like one yellow dot coming into turn number three. Another yellow dot a little bit further back. That's the form of Castro Neves, who works his way into fifth.
14: Hunter-Reay maintaining that lead about 3 to 4 car lengths over Townsend Bell. And then it's James Hinchcliffe, the aero machine, that's worked his way to third.
18: Lap 110 complete. Hunter-Reay, Bell, Hinchcliffe, Kanaan, Castro Neves, as quick as we say it. Positions start to change, Jerry Baker.
19: Fans coming into turn one, though, Mike, because they're already in the south chute and they're setting up for the number two turn.
14: Hey, got a driver to keep your eye on. It's the third generation Andretti. Marco Andretti gets around Joseph Newgarden. Jake, Andretti's up to sixth.
8: Yeah, let's talk about those second generation and third generation drivers, because Marco Andretti, not the only one making noise. How about Graham Rahal? Maybe steady, certainly not slow. Rahal now in 12th.
14: Marco Andretti in that Snapple machine. He's got the yellow and blue colors, but it's his teammate Ryan Hunter-Reay with the lead.
18: Townsend Bell with a strong run off of turn number four. Looks like he might be trying to set up Ryan Hunter-Reay.
19: Indeed he is. He'll go to the inside, put those left side wheels right down on that white line. He takes the lead, Townsend Bell.
3: Move Marco Andretti up to fifth. He gets around Tony Kanaan. So is Joseph Newgarden. So Newgarden up to sixth. Kanaan kicked back to seventh as they race down the backstretch.
8: Man, I'll tell you, what a group up front that just keeps seeming to rotate through. Right now, the leader is Townsend Bell, but James Hinchcliffe tries to look to the inside, entering three on Hunter Ray, can't make the move.
3: He's in that golden black machine, the pole sitter, James Hinchcliffe, currently in third. It's Bell exiting fourth, the lead, three car lengths over Hunter Ray.
18: Hinch took a peek at Ryan Hunter Ray into three, and Ryan Hunter Ray didn't agree with that.
7: Ryan Hunter Ray, he's trying to get past Bell for that lead again, and when Hinch put pressure on him, he shut that door for sure.
18: Well, happy to have him in the broadcast booth. As you heard him in the open, we're happy to have him back here after a two-year absence. Mike King, welcome back to the Indianapolis Motor Speedway. You picked a good one to come back for.
20: Man, it's unbelievable, Mark, and congratulations to you. Voice of the 500, men, you've got a heck of a race here on your hands, and what a gorgeous day for the 100th. 350,000 people, Mark, seeing an unbelievable show. And if it stays like this, we still got three pit stops that we've got to get out of the way. But, Mark, we're probably going to have a, what, 8, 9, 10-car shootout on the final laps of this year's 500?
18: Yeah, I don't know. It's for owners and drivers, it's got to be hair-raising, but these fans are enjoying this show.
20: You know, to see what we're seeing, the expertise of these drivers out in front, and, you know, we all marvel at what Townsend Bell is able to do. Of course, Townsend, most of the season as an analyst, and we've got a problem in turn number two.
3: Oh, we've got one car around. It's Mikaela Lotion, and as he spun, it appears that Connor Daly got tagged as well. Big, heavy suspension issues for Lotion as his car comes to stop right at the entrance of turn number two. The rear wing of Connor Daly's car is dislodged. He pulls away, but a two-car accident here at the south end of the racetrack.
18: 114 laps complete. Caution on the course here at the Indianapolis Motor Speedway.
6: From the Firestone broadcast booth at the Indianapolis Motor Speedway, this is the Verizon IndyCar Series.
18: Caution on the course at the Indianapolis Motor Speedway. Mark James, 116 laps complete of the 200. Two-car incident brought out this caution. Connor Daly, Mikel Volosian involved.
7: Yeah, you know, Mikel, just simple, kind of like Montoya's, went in the corner, late in the corner, just turned around, no real traffic, nobody next to him. But, boy, I'll tell you who had an eyeful. It was Graham Rahal was right behind him, and what all he could see was a car sideways and smoke, and he got by him. Another one, Connor Daly, what happened to him? He was three or four car lengths back, but just caught him off guard at the wrong time, looked like, and he spun around and actually had contact with Mikel, but they weren't really an incident together.
18: Davey, in recent memory, I think over the past few years especially, you know, going back further, you had instances where guys would hang around mid-pack somewhere outside the top 10, then all of a sudden the last 25 or 30 laps hit the button. Here today, through 116 laps, Bell, Hunter Ray, Hinch, those guys have all been there. Newgarden, they've all been very, very consistent. It's just over this last stint that guys like Elio and Andretti and Tony Kanaan have really started to run with the front.
7: Yeah, the strong cars in the field, just no question. All you got to do is look at the leaderboard, and it's Hunter Ray leading 52 laps, Hinchcliffe leading 26, and Bell leading 12. Those three Hondas are the class of the field right now. Now, it mixes up a little bit, but those guys are the class of the field.
18: Townsend Bell is your leader. The whole crew comes to pit road, Michael Young.
16: Yeah, Townsend Bell, the first to hit pit lane. He hits its marks perfectly. That crew goes to work. California Pizza Kitchen, the sponsor on that car. Then it's Ryan Hunter Ray and James Hinchcliffe. The race will be off pit road. All the leaders are on the end. Oh, we have contact! Contact in the pit lane! Two cars! That is Townsend Bell and Ryan Hunter Ray. Elio Castroneves was able to make it out, but it looked like Bell potentially made contact with Elio Castroneves. Chaos at the end of the pit lane here at turn number one. Kevin Lee.
4: Let's go up to the booth.
18: Maybe Hamilton.
7: How many times have we seen that pit lane so tight down there? And really what happened, Townsend was trying to get that lead, shot out in that second lane, and ran right inside of Elio Castroneves, which shot him back right in front of his teammate, the two fastest guys out there. Yeah, he just went out of his lane, somewhat like we just seen earlier on.
18: Let's go back to pit road now, continue to update, recap the pit stops. Let's start with Kevin Lee.
4: John had a lightning quick pit stop. They've been debating whether to take out downforce. He thinks we may have to do it, but there's a concern about the conditions changing right now. Sun in and out. And then also Marco Andretti made a front wing adjustment. Both of those guys are contenders, Rob.
11: changes whatsoever for Graham Rahal, quietly working his way up the ranks here right now. The team did a great job for him, brought him in for new tires, full of fuel, 7.9 seconds. A great stop for Rahal, who's looking to get a big win here in the 100th running. Michael Young.
16: And Hunter Ray and Townsend Bell sit quietly in their car. When Bell's car hit the inside of the pit lane, he threw his hands in the air in disgust, clearly upset with the situation. Trying to get Ryan Hunter Ray restarted. They replace the front wing, but problems. Now Bell goes screaming out. They can't get Ryan Hunter Ray restarted. He'll go a lap down. Frustration for the 28 guys. Rob?
4: Scott Dixon continues to try to tune in his race car. He hasn't been able to crack the top 10 throughout the day. They've been tuning on it throughout the day, just trying to make sure they stay in contention. He's still in the middle of the pack and has an opportunity. Dave?
0: An opportunity to catch up here with Connor Daly, who he was a man on the move, made up some 10 spots, was riding as high as 14th before he got collected in the accident with Michaela Lotion. What did you see out there?
5: Nothing. That was the issue. There was so much smoke. I just jumped off the throttle to try and I thought I was literally headed straight for him, so I was trying to cut left and just lost the rear as soon as I cut left. So I just wish I had a little bit more luck here. We had such a great car. We were on the move. But still, I can't. This place is really unkind to me.
0: Tough start for the man from Noblesville, Indiana. Rob Howden?
1: So, Davey Hamilton, an innocent bystander in all of that. The three of Elio Castroneves. A little bit of damage on that car remains to be seen if it's going to affect the handling of it.
7: Yeah, we've yet to see. I mean, he definitely was the... I see some rubber marks on the side of his car. Nothing he could do, but boy, it's good for guys like Hinchcliffe, Kanaan, and Andretti. Moves him up about three spots.
1: So, Mike King, let's take one more real quick visit. You know, you were down there once upon a time, as was I, and what an incredible place. Fortunes can change so quickly on pit road here.
20: Yeah, pits here are everything during the seven or eight stops that you have to make, Mark, as you well know, during the Indianapolis 500, and we've still got a couple yet to go. Alex Tagliani takes over the lead. It's been an incredible day, and I think at this point, Mark, we have so many good drivers that are going to have a shot at this thing, already at 37 lead changes, and who knows, we could potentially see a new record today for lead changes in an Indy 500, but certainly we just saw two of the leading contenders probably knocked out in this incident on pit road.
1: If we get a chance, we'll visit with you. If not before the checkered flag, we'll certainly bring you back for the post-race.
20: Welcome I'll hang
1: back.
20: Around. Yep. I'll hang around.
1: Thank you. I appreciate that. Alex Tagliani. Lap 119, your leader, 81 laps to go. Rossi, Castroneves, Pagano, and Hinchcliffe, your top five here at the Indianapolis Motor Speedway.
6: From the Firestone Broadcast Booth at the Indianapolis Motor Speedway, this is the Verizon IndyCar Series.
1: Back at the Indianapolis Motor Speedway, the green flag is out, and Alexander Rossi made quick work of Alex Tagliani. They come out of the north end and head down that long main straightaway. Rossi with Tagliani in tow, then it's Hinchcliffe and Elio Castroneves just behind.
19: Tagliani started dead last of the field, Rossi 11th, and they are the front runners right now as they head down the A-Tortue.
14: A year ago, Alexander Rossi was racing in Monaco. Quite a different story, Jake, as the rookie out front, leading for Andretti. Ready Autosport down the backstretch.
8: Tagliani has now led six straight Indianapolis 500s, believe it or not. That actually is one race shy of Tony Kanaan's record. Alexander Rossi now is the leader, though, with Tagliani just behind him.
14: Tagliani about a car and a half length behind Rossi, the fastest qualifying rookie. Tagliani ready to set him up for the pass.
1: Stop and go for Townsend Bell for that contact and drag race down the main straightaway into turn number one.
19: Started to go three wide, ever so briefly changed their minds, and the same Tucson will lead that pack into the short shoot.
14: Tagliani back to the lead, then it is Alexander Rossi. James Hinchcliffe runs third, about three or four car lengths back to Elio Castroneves, the front four down the backstretch.
8: I'll tell you, working his way right back into the backstretch, coming off of pit road, and now getting taken side by side was Townsend Bell. Tagliani a nifty move to get around him, even though Bell's the back marker.
14: And he's got the lead, about a five-car length advantage with Bell, that back marker, involved in the accident on pit road. Tagliani with the lead.
1: Well, Davey, let's give people an idea of where Tagliani and Rossi stand based upon their last pit stop.
7: Yeah, how about this? Tagliani, Mark, started 30 third in this race. He's gained 32 positions to lead this darn thing. And Rossi, he's been running good all day, but he fell back. But that rookie lead laps is pretty impressive.
18: Alex Tagliani, again your leader. Rossi is P2. Then Hinchcliffe, Tony Kanaan, and Elio Castroneves to Jake Query in three.
8: Yep, indeed. Rossi right now trying to close in on Tagliani. Then you have behind him Rossi, it's Townsend Bell that is fracturing that 1 and 2 spot.
20: Yeah, now Townsend Bell is going to try to make a move on Tagliani, though he is a lap behind.
18: Can he do it? Rossi going side by side with Townsend Bell. Three wide
19: oh
18: in the
19: my
18: run,
19: goodness.
18: Jerry.
19: Oh, my goodness, how they got out of that disaster, I do not know. Out in front again, tags and run, and
14: somehow, Bank, they did make it. Alex Tagliani back to the lead. Then you've got that lap car of Townsend Bell. Then back to Alexander Rossi.
8: I remember a couple of years ago they did that, Bank, and you said you can't do this, and then that led to an accident. They must have listened to those dulcet tones. Everybody now single file in through four.
20: Single file north short shoot here at the Indianapolis Motor Speedway, and Tagliani, who started 33rd, still with the lead.
18: Pretty nice move by Rossi down the main straightaway, side by side. Alexander Rossi wants the lead here in Indianapolis.
19: And Rossi's going to get it, but he's got a lot of company. I mean, a lot of company. He's got the 98 car of Rossi right, and Tagliani right with him right into turn two.
14: Yeah, Tagliani shut the door. Townsend Bell, the lap car, got around Tagliani, but the door was shut for Rossi. So Tagliani, Jake, maintains the lead down the back straightaway.
8: The unfortunate incident that made for a long day for Michael Andretti is actually the beneficiary of that satellite team. Alexander Rossi finds his way at second, still trying to close in on the leader, Tagliani.
20: He has increased the gap to about 4 car lengths. The black and orange machine started 33rd. He's first.
18: People might be wondering, what is Townsend Bell doing? Maybe he's trying to unlock himself, get back into contention.
7: Yeah, he was 2 laps down. He's now 1 lap down. So him getting in front of those guys, if a yellow was to come out, it would put him to the back of the field, but only 1 lap down.
18: Well, we've completed 127 of 200 laps. Alex Tagliani is P1, then Alexander Rossi, then James Hinchcliffe is third. Fourth is Tony Gannon. Fifth is Elio Castroneves. Sixth is Joseph Newgarden. Seventh is Marco Andretti. Carlos Munoz is eighth. Graham Rahal is ninth. Scott Dixon is tenth. Lo and behold, look at Graham Rahal. He continues to pick off positions.
7: Yeah, how about Scott Dixon? We haven't talked about him much all day. He actually just now, as you spoke, got around Graham Rahal, but those guys that we haven't heard much, that Dixon, Rahal, Sato finds himself in 11th, Bourdais 12th, so we see some guys trying to creep to the front.
18: That's not the first time we've not said much about Scott Dixon in the first half of the race and then all of a sudden find him near the podium.
7: Yeah, exactly. I remember a few years back, or I think my last year here, where he had a pit incident, found himself in the back of the field, out of contention, and just kept plugging away and found himself in the top 5. So that guy could, he knows how to do this race.
18: Jake, not only is Townsend Bell pulling away, but so is Alexander Rossi.
8: Yeah, and I'll tell you what, Tony Kanaan just made a nice move to move himself back into the fourth position. Field now in turn four.
20: Moving down the front straightaway, the Napa machine of Rossi is in the lead.
18: Rossi all of a sudden has some separation. He is separating himself nicely from Alex Tagliani. Kanaan Bank trying to keep pace.
14: Race out of turn number 2 now. Tony Kanaan, Jake, trying to run down Alex Tagliani for second.
8: Bell right now is the back marker, has Rossi right on him. That's actually a really good battle. Then that gap back, Tagliani, and then Kanaan right there before Hinch.
20: Boy, on the north end of the track, that gap has really widened Rossi and Tagliani. It is a good 20 car lengths.
18: Alexander Rossi continues to lead, 129 laps complete here at the Indianapolis Motor Speedway.
6: From the Firestone broadcast booth at the Indianapolis Motor Speedway, this is the Verizon IndyCar Series.
18: 67 laps to go, 134 now complete, so 66 to go. While Alexander Rossi and Alex Tagliani continue to pace the field, Davey, they're going to need pit stops sooner than the rest of the field.
7: Wow, I'm surprised that they've made it as far as they have. I know there was a lot of yellow. They got him up there. But right now, Rossi, though, just set second fastest lap of the race. Sato was the quickest lap of of that particular lap. But Rossi and Tagliani find themselves first and second, but they have to pit pretty soon. Another thing, we have Andretti slowing. We've heard that before in the past. Something with Marco Andretti slowing down, finds himself in that 19th position.
18: More on Alex Tagliani's situation with Rob Houghton.
11: They're obviously working really hard here for Alex Tagliani. He started on the final row in the 33rd position. He'll bring the Alpha heat treating machine into pit lane here right now. They're going to put on four sticker tires. They're going to take actually a little front wing out of the race car right now, complaining the car is a little bit loose going into the corners. About an 11-second stop for him right now. They wanted to get this thing fully full of fuel because he is ready to go. Tagliani, they're really trying to manufacture a great finish here, guys.
18: Marco Andretti running consistently around the top 10 or 12 most of the day. Kevin Lee, that's no longer the case.
20: And listening to Marco on the radio, I have no idea what he's saying because he's screaming, and they don't know what the problem is at this point. Their best guess first was that they've got tire pressure off on the left front. They're going to have to bring them in early. They think there was a mistake maybe made in the calculations or in the settings in the last pit stop. So Marco Andretti's car is diabolical. He's dropped from fifth all the way back to beyond 19th.
18: Alexander Rossi pulls up on Townsend Bell. They're making their way toward jQuery.
8: Rossi can't make the move just yet. Now keep in mind, Bell is still that back marker, but you got a big gap back before a pair of Brazilians and Castroneves and Kanaan.
10: Yeah, those cars have a similar look. Rossi trying to pass that lap car. He has a big lead with Castroneves in second.
18: But again, Davey, Alexander Rossi is going to have to stop very, very soon.
7: Well, one thing, yeah, he's going to have to stop, and he's probably happy he's behind his teammate. Just drafting, getting the best fuel mileage he can, and just to try to stay out there hoping. He's hoping for a yellow is what he's hoping for. But right now, he's going to have to come in the next few laps.
18: Anybody playing anything close?

0: Number 98 machine. He led for a while. He comes into the view of Michael Young.
1: Yeah, that young man did an awfully good job when he was in Formula One, finished 12th in the U.S. Grand Prix. Today, he's leading at the Indianapolis Motor Speedway, albeit out of cycle. So a good stop for this young man, certainly a contender for Rookie of the Year, the fastest rookie. Down and away, that stop 10 seconds.
0: So Davey, that turns the lead back to Elio Castro Neves, Tony Kanaan, James Hinchcliffe, Carlos Munoz, and Joseph Newgarden. Davey, we'll get back to you in a moment. Marco Andretti's on pit road to Kevin Lee.
2: And the reason they didn't bring him in immediately is because they wanted to be able to get home. And one more stop. Marco Andretti is in. He's gesturing with his hands. He's talking, trying to figure out what the issue was, how the car was so good and went to so bad. Andretti back out, but he still got a chance to finish up front because everyone else still needs two stops as well.
0: That's when the race strategist in his ear becomes so very, very, very valuable, Davey. You got to talk Marco Andretti back down a little bit.
3: Without that, it's frustrating. This is not only the Indianapolis 500, it's the 100th running. Every guy out here knows it's a special one to win. And, man, when you have those problems, like we've seen Ed Carpenter and Sage and a few of these guys, man, it's just heartbreaker seeing them go out.
0: Well, the boyhood buddies make their way through the South End, talking about Elio Castro Neves and Tony Kanaan. To you, Nick Yeoman.
4: And two of the most popular drivers in the modern era of open-wheel racing. They've got a nice gap, Jake Query. The front two, Elio and TK, with about a 15 to 20 car-length lead back to James Hinchcliffe.
5: I had said earlier that Kanaan had matched A.J. Foyt for most Indy 500s led. He's still a year shy of that. He surpassed Al Unser and Mario Andretti for second on that list. He's behind a guy trying to match A.J. Foyt today in Castro Neves.
6: Countrymen are coming down the front straightaway. 1-2, Castro Neves and Kanaan.
0: Townsend, Bell, and Rossi going side by side into turn number one. We'll watch them go away and see the leaders come back to Eubank.
7: Yeah, they just passed us already, Mark. They are on just full speed ahead. They're already gone.
4: Yeah, they really are. Jake Query, you're going to have the two leaders, Elio Castro Neves and Tony Kanaan, coming into your sight with a couple lap cars, fast lap cars at that, though, in front of them.
5: Yep, and that's the cars of Rossi and Bell just in front of Castro Neves. Castro Neves has about three car lengths to get to that duo.
6: Bright yellow car for Elio, bright blue car for Tony Kanaan. They're 1-2 out of four.
0: Davey, no question, Elio Castro Neves is pulling up on Alexander Rossi and Townsend Bell.
3: You know, and one thing that I just try to keep an eye on, Mark, just to see where everybody stands and how fast they are currently, Elio Castro Neves continues to click the fastest laps off each time he goes by. Kanaan that time in third, Newgarden second quickest laps. So not only is he out there, he is clicking the fastest laps of the race off right now.
0: So Donald Davidson, we stand at 41 lead changes and 12 leaders. Where does that stand in history so far?
8: Well, 64 is the record. I remember for years it was 29, then it went to 34, and then 32, and then 64. So it's a way to go yet, but it looks like it could be broken today.
0: Davey, if you have a fast race car, this is your favorite time of the race. If you don't, it's turning into a mighty long day.
3: Yeah, you know, absolutely. You want it to be over with. But right now, Elio Castro Neves finds himself behind two lap cars, which is not a bad place to be because he doesn't have pressure from Tony Kanaan. Kanaan's in second, but he's a distant second behind him right now. And when I say distant second, it's not even a full second, but he's a ways back.
0: With this look back at 100, a lot of iconic companies are associated with the Indianapolis Motor Speedway. None more so than the good folks, of course, at BorgWarner. James Verrier joins us here in the broadcast booth, an iconic name for sure. Tell our fans who may not know about this innovative company.
9: Yes, so first of all, fantastic to be here again. What a great day, what a great tradition. So we're about a $9 billion automotive company, and we deliver technologies around powertrain. So turbochargers are a great example, and transmissions, and a lot of other things.
0: Yeah, those turbochargers being employed today and put through the paces.
9: And
0: huh?
9: They're all working just beautifully so far. And,
0: The trophy itself, the most prized in all of motorsports, has some interesting features in terms of its height and weight, and more importantly, its monetary value. That's a pretty special piece.
9: It is. It's it stands at about over five feet tall. It's about 110 pounds. And we valued it a few years ago, and it's got a value of about $3.5 million. But I think a better real value is priceless, to be honest, for what it brings to the sport and what it brings to BorgWarner.
0: Well, I don't want to rub salt in the wounds of Juan Montoya, but you had a pretty sizable bonus up for grabs for a repeat winner.
9: Yeah, we do. We do a back-to-back winner. And so he would have got about $280,000 if he'd managed to win this thing. So we feel bad because Juan's been a great guy, and we've got a great affection with him. But we'll keep the money going, and the next one's going to be 300, so it keeps growing.
0: So I guess lastly, put into words from a company perspective, everyone from top to bottom at BorgWarner, the pride you feel at your association with this event each and every year, but being such an iconic part of it in the 100th.
9: Yeah, it's unbelievably special, and I first got to do this about 4 years ago, and everybody told me how emotional I would be, and it was about double that amount. It's just so, so special. You know, to have our name associated with that trophy and with this race and everything to do with the sport. You know, and here you are on the 100th one. There's 400,000 people, millions on TV. It's just a proud moment, not just for me personally, but for everybody associated with our company. It's fantastic.
0: James Verrier of BorgWarner is our guest, and this is the second time we've visited in the last 24 hours. What has that been like? I caught you when you were on the go yesterday, for sure.
9: Yeah, it's a busy time, right? There's a lot going on, and you know, we have a lot of things that we do as part of it. One of the fun things is I get the pleasure of hanging out with quite a few of the former drivers from a few years ago, and you can imagine they tell some good stories. So every year I come, I learn a little bit more about some of that racing of 10, 20, 30, 40 years ago. So it's busy, but it's fantastic. It's fun. And we started a new tradition today where we did the parade of the trophy and brought it up to the bricks. And that's a new thing we've done, and one we're going to keep doing. That was very, very special.
0: As much as I love this perch, I envy you, because from here you go to Victory Lane.
9: I go from here to Victory Lane. And yeah, it doesn't get any better, right? It doesn't get any better. And so I'll be there in a few minutes and seeing who's going to win this great race and welcome them home, put the wreath, and celebrate with them as they get the trophy.
0: Congratulations for all that BorgWarner has meant, means, and will mean to the Indianapolis 500-mile race.
9: Thank you very, very much. It's great to be here. Thank you.
0: James Verrier from BorgWarner. We are 148 laps in at Elio Castroneves. Just passed by Carlos Munoz. Action continues here at the Indianapolis Motor Speedway.
10: From the Firestone broadcast booth at the Indianapolis Motor Speedway, this is the Verizon IndyCar Series.
0: 49 laps to go. Caution on the course. A bad day got worse for Buddy Lazier. Nick Yeoman, you saw it from turn two.
4: Yeah, a bit of a bizarre situation. Just as the leaders, Tony Kanaan, Elio Castroneves, Joseph Newgarden, among others, were making their way down pit lane, Buddy Lazier, the 1996 winner of the Indianapolis 500, was exiting pit lane, and as he arced it out of the turn number one section of the pit exit lane, the left front tire came off. It rolled all the way up the racetrack, bounced along the wall, and then came to a rest in the exit lane of turn number two. And what made for such an interesting situation, Davey Hamilton, is that half the field was on pit lane, and there were some other drivers still out on the racetrack. This caution surely will hurt here with just a handful of laps to go.
3: Yeah, there's some guys that it's okay, like Castroneves, Kanaan, Newgarden, Hinchcliffe, Bourdais, Power, and Hildebrand. They all pitted, but did not go a lap down. The yellow came out just in time where they pitted. They slowed the field down. They got back out from the leaders. They're good. Munoz, Sato, Dixon, Rahal, Chilton, and Piggott, they have not pitted yet. But so what's going to happen, they're going to get cycled through and go all the way to the back of the field. Won't lose a lot of positions from where they were originally, but have to go all the way to the back of the field.
0: So, Davey, let's face it, there's absolutely no way that you could totally and completely prepare for these cautions to fall the way you hope they fall. You better have a plan B, C, D, and E.
3: You know, I've lost some races on caution flags coming out at the wrong time, and it sure is a bummer. But then you could win them by the cautions coming out just at the right time. So yeah, it's luck of the draw. Rahal right now coming in, getting his pit stop taken care of and heading out. Now you got to remember, there's only going to be one more stop after these, so it's coming down to the end.
0: Well, Ryan Hunter-Reay has led 52 laps today. James Hinchcliffe has led 26. Elio Castroneves has led 20. Townsend Bell has led 12 laps today. And Alex Taglioni has led 11. You talk about Spencer Piggott. Where he stands right now means that he's plus 25 on the day. Taglioni is plus 16. Rahal plus 13. Tony Kanaan plus 12. And Jack Hawksworth is plus 11. Again, 12 leaders on this day, 42 lead changes in Donald Davidson. We're going to have to go some to beat the all-time record for lead changes here at the Indianapolis Motor Speedway.
8: We did make the statement earlier that it was 64. In fact, it's 68 is the record.
0: So, Davey, you mentioned one more stop to go. We see Simon Pagenaud coming onto pit road for some quick service. And I think what you go through the top five, as you mentioned, top four or five, through Spencer Pigot. And so you think the race is still between right now, Elio Castroneves, Tony Kanaan, Newgarden, and Hinch.
3: Yeah, I think when they cycle through, it's going to be Castroneves leading it, Kanaan second, then Newgarden, Hinchcliffe, and Bourdais. How about Bourdais? Finds himself in the top five after we cycle through these stops. So, interesting enough that guys that we expected to be towards the front, Andretti, we've seen him shoot towards the front. Something happened to him. He finds himself at 27th right now. Simon Pagenaud finds himself at 22nd. The three in a row, he's going for four in a row, but just doesn't have the speed today. I mean, he's been running in the back and getting passed a lot. If it wasn't for his quick pit stops, he'd be even worse than that.
0: Couple of stops occurring in front of Kevin Lee.
2: Very bad break for both Takuma Sato and Scott Dixon. While many of the leaders pitted right before the yellow, they were set up trying to come in. They did not get on pit lane, though, before the pits closed. Dixon was up to seventh. Sato was running sixth. Michael Young?
1: Carlos Munoz with a good stop. He came in as the leader, will go out about halfway down in the pack. Was able to get out in front of the Takuma Sato machine. So good stop for the Munoz gang. For James Hinchcliffe, lap 144. He got on the radio and radioed into Robert Goue, his race strategist. How soon are we going to pit? I have no grip. He was begging for a pit stop, and that caution came just at the right time. Elio Castroneves, no changes on his car. Joseph Newgarden, they asked if he wanted to do a front wing change. He said no, he was good. So that car extremely good at the latter stages of this race. Dave first?
11: Yeah, J.R. Hildebrand feels like the car is coming to him a little bit. He was riding as high as 10th here this afternoon, but a bit of a lengthy stop. They had trouble packing the car full of fuel, so it was a 10-second stop that cost him some spots. Look out, though, for Sebastian Bourdais. Jimmy Vassar's guys have him now in the top 10, and they might feel like they've got something to go here the rest of the way. Rob Howden?
12: Hey, guys, Graham Rahal very upset with when that yellow came out. He was expecting to come in and really get a good run here to try to work his way into the top five. Instead, got caught out by the yellow. He said over the radio, there goes our race. They actually brought him in as soon as the pits opened up. Just a quick splash of fuel for Rahal brought him back in again to put on the new Firestones. 8.8 seconds to pit stop, and he has cycled his way down into the 12th position right now. Rahal losing a ton of time here as we go back up pit lane to Michael Young.
1: Yeah, for the rest of this race, it's going to be just small adjustments. A lot of these teams, especially our leaders, talking about what Carlos Munoz came in. But for Elio Castroneves, Joseph Newgarden, and James Hinchcliffe, small tweaks. They feel very comfortable where their cars are right now. Potential that the cloud cover comes back. It did throw Joseph Newgarden's car off a little bit, but they were able to make a slight air pressure adjustment to fix that. Back to Kevin Lee.
2: Keep in mind, still one more stop to come, but the way this works out great for race fans. We shouldn't have to think about fuel saving. It should be an easy number to make the rest of the way with one more stop. Tony Kanaan keeps getting better and better, and keep in mind, not only did he start 18th, but he took contact on pit lane. Will Power was penalized for that early, scraped the inside of the pit wall, and then he took debris during a crash in his hand that was bothering from a while in the race. Kanaan's race car is good, Rob.
12: Matthew Brabham having a great race there as he's worked his way from the very tail of the field, was actually up into the 14th position at one point. Car very good, the team Pertec entry. He was complaining of a vibration late in the runs, but otherwise he was able to work his way up into the top 15. He cycled down now into 20th here after the pit stop of Matthew Brabham in his rookie Indianapolis 500, running in the top 20.
0: Sweepers out on the course, the wave around underway. That puts Elio Castroneves, Tony Kanaan, Joseph Newgarden, James Hinchcliffe, and Sebastian Bourdais in the top five with 45 laps to go here at the 100th running of the Indianapolis 500.
10: From the Firestone broadcast booth at the Indianapolis Motor Speedway, this is the Verizon IndyCar Series.
0: 156 laps are complete. The pace car remains on course with the field in tow. And Davey, just as we suspected, now that the dust has settled and the wave around has occurred, looky there, Elio, Kanaan, Newgarden, and Hinchcliffe all running toward the front.
3: How about one that we just brought up, J.R. Hildebrand?
0: Bourdais, too.
3: Yeah, Bourdais. And Hildebrand, one-off guy, you know, just came here to get in that Ed Carpenter Racing car, finds himself in a good position. Will Power struggling all day. Remember, went a lap down. Yeah. Cedric did his magic. got power up in that sixth spot, right on the same strategy as everybody else. It doesn't seem he has the speed in that car as Cashman Evans does, but, boy, that is a good strategy by Tim.
0: Donald Davidson, 95 it was. Jacques Villeneuve got two laps down early and came back to win that race.
8: Indeed, and he was able to make up the two. A lot of people said, well, he went 505 miles. Well, what he was able to do is to make a very strategic pit stops and was able to make both laps up, not on the racetrack, but through yellows coming at the right time.
0: The 22 of Simon Pagenaud will have to go to the back at the restart, violating the speed on pit road. Let's pause 10 seconds for station identification. This is the Indianapolis Motor Speedway Radio Network. Off of turn number four, green flag is out as the pace car pulls onto pit road. Tony Kanaan splits Elio Castroneves along with Justin Newgarden into turn one.
7: Two of the crowd favorites, everybody two wide, the first two rows, side by side, and they touch very briefly as they head to the south chute.
4: Newgarden keeps his foot in the pedal, and he stayed to the outside. Couldn't get around Tony Kanaan, though. Kanaan, Newgarden, Hinchcliffe, Castroneves safely out of turn two.
5: Bourdais went wide in that in turn one, wisely backed out. Three wide at the back right now, and up front on Memorial Day weekend, the United States of America in the form of Joseph Newgarden at turn four.
6: He's got a darker blue machine. He's got a two-car length lead over Kanaan, but Kanaan looking to the inside to make the pass.
0: Great run off of turn number four by TK. Going to take the lead at the Yard of Bricks. He will lead by a nose over Joseph Newgarden into one.
7: Everybody standing down here. It is TK, Tony Kanaan. He's got the lead in the turn number two.
4: It's a Brazilian, then an American. A Canadian, another Brazilian, then another American. How about J.R. Hildebrand, Jake Query, as he's into the top five?
5: There are seven different nations that have led this race from five different continents. Right now, the Brazilian Tony Kanaan sees Joseph Newgarden go to the bottom side. Newgarden back to the point.
6: Again, exiting turn four, has regained the lead over Tony Kanaan. Will Kanaan make the pass?
0: James Hinchcliffe is right there. Kanaan looks to make the pass. He moves to the left of Joseph Newgarden and takes James Hinchcliffe with him.
7: They are going in tandem, nose to tail. Hinch has got the number two spot. There goes Tony.
4: You can feel the energy. It's just ratcheted up as we've entered the final quarter of this race. Tony Kanaan, the leader off of turn two.
5: TK and Hinchcliffe went Michael and Mario Andretti on Eddie Jeeber right there. Right now, the leader is Tony Kanaan, but Hinchcliffe is going to go to the bottom side. Castroneves is going to follow along. Castroneves with Newgarden trying to hold him off. That's the battle for third.
6: There's a pass in the short chute. They've entertained through the first three quarters. Making that pass was Newgarden around Castroneves.
0: Now J.R. Hildebrand wants a piece of fourth place. He goes to the outside of Elio Castroneves. That's the battle for fourth and a one.
7: For just a moment, they were three wide. It is still, though, out in front. Hinchcliffe, James Hinchcliffe out in front.
4: Hinchcliffe, Kanaan, Newgarden, then Hildebrand, who was able to slip around Elio Castroneves. They're all still chasing James Hinchcliffe, though, Jake, into three.
5: Go file. I say that, and then all of a sudden, down to the bottom goes Kanaan. It's Kanaan and then Hinchcliffe. Newgarden, you wait, then it's Hildebrand, and then the back marker of Hunter Ray before Castroneves.
6: Yeah, they are testing our skills here at the Indianapolis Motor Speedway. Now it's Kanaan about 10 car lengths ahead of Hinchcliffe.
0: Davey Trouble for Elio
3: Castroneves. Oh,
0: we're
3: in the wall right now. Looks like either Sada or Hawksworth got the wall off turn four yellow right now. Good timing right now, I'll be honest with you, for one guy. It's Sada. And that's Elio Castroneves. When we come out for break, I'll explain.
0: Yep, trouble for Elio Castroneves prior to the contact by Takuma Sato here at the Indianapolis Motor Speedway.
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0: Another round of stops here at the Indianapolis Motor Speedway. Let's start with Michael Young.
1: Boy, the fourth and fifth place drivers at the time, Joseph Newgarden and James Hinchcliffe, had great stops, but Hinch, the master again, that Schmidt-Peterson Motorsports team, was amazing. He was able to get out first on pit lane, but out of nowhere came Tony Kanaan. But follow this up with Scott Dixon. Scott Dixon finished with that stop and was able to leave pit lane third of all the drivers. A great stop for that Target Chip Ganassi team. Let's go down to Kevin Lee.
2: And one of the reasons why they were able to get out quickly, no changes. What every team manager and engineer wants to hear when Tony Kanaan was asked, what do you want? Nothing. Car is great.
12: Okay.
2: in here right now with Elio Castro and Evan, the Pennzoil machine, into pit lane. No tires, a little bit of fuel for him right now. They didn't change the rear wing at this point, the pod either, so it's sitting here. I'll have a good look at it. Back to you guys.
11: Costly stop for Sebastian Bourdais, who came in for four tires and fuel, but as he was exiting his pit stall, he stalled the number 11 hydroxy cut machine. Ended up being a 24-second stop. Good news is it was under caution. The bad news is he was approaching the top five, so all of a sudden Sebastian Bourdais with his work cut out for him, Rob Howden.
2: Yeah, Dave First actually sitting right here with the rear wing assembly of Elio Castro Neves, and we talked about the fact that they installed the tethers on these rear wings and the wheel pods. That's the only thing that was holding the left wheel pod on was that tether down to Kevin Lee.
13: So here's the real story. Can they all get home the rest of the way? Maybe. They're going to need yellow to get it done, though.
0: 166 laps complete. J.R. Hildebrand, Alex Tagliani, Hitch, Kanaan, Dixon, Newgarten, Munoz, Power, and Rossi. Kimball, the top 10. And Davey, interesting decision by Hildebrand to not come to pit road.
3: Yeah, well, you know, he's leading the race right now, and he found his way to the front right now. So a little bit of a gamble. You can, you know, right now to make it the rest of the way is very, very tough. We're going to need some more yellows to do it. It could possibly happen, but something's going to have to happen again, not just this yellow.
0: Yeah, this caution
3: this
0: will,
3: caution
0: not, do
3: will
0: it.
3: Not do it. But the crazy thing is what started this whole thing, we was watching Elio Castroneves, and I thought, well, he got hit in pit lane by Townsend Bell earlier on, and we seen his left rear pod behind the left rear tire come off. And I thought maybe it was because of an incident with early on with Bell. But it wasn't him. It was actually looked like J.R. Hildebrand when he went to pass Elio, got the nose piece underneath that pod, which broke it and left that left side pod. Means Elio was out there as a sitting duck, but at the same time with his fortune, his Sato just got up a little too high, pushed up, and barely grazed the wall off of turn four. Matter of fact, soft enough to where it bit things, but he made it around to pit lane.
0: Well, the president of the Indianapolis Motor Speedway joins us here in the booth. We'll be visiting with him momentarily. We'll let this restart get settled just a bit. J.R. Hildebrand with a field in tow sees Ryan Hunter-Reay pop to his outside. And Townsend Bell giving chase for the rest of the field just behind him.
7: They come almost three wide again. Ryan Hunter-Reay will set the pace as we come to the closing of this Indianapolis 500.
4: Boy, they nearly went three wide. They're going to be bearing down on the back of Hildebrand. He's slow out of turn two. Jake, here comes Tony Kanaan. He'll dart to the inside.
5: Kanaan goes to the bottom side of J.R. Hildebrand. Move Tony Kanaan back into the lead at the Indy 500. Four wide behind him, it's Hildebrand. Then you've got Newgarden, Hinchcliffe, and Tagliani.
6: Ryan Hunter-Reay is out front. Then you have Townsend Bell. You've got Tony Kanaan, the bright blue machine. He leads the Indianapolis 500.
0: So we are focused on the third car in line. That's the car of Tony Kanaan. He's your leader. He's into turn one.
7: And he's got his sights set on the car right in front of him, which is Ryan Hunter-Reay. Tony Kanaan trying to make that move in the south end.
4: So it's the two lap cars of Bell and Hunter-Reay, then TK. Then it's the Ed Carpenter Racing teammates. First, it's J.R. Hildebrand, then Joseph Newgarden running third.
5: It was the 100th anniversary race. J.R. Hildebrand came within a turn of winning. Now he has his turn up front and the 100 running, but Tony Kanaan got around him, so too now does Joseph Newgarden.
6: There are just 32 laps, and Tony Kanaan in command. He's got the lap cars in front of him. Looks like he's down the front straightaway with the lead.
0: Joseph Newgarden will pick off Ryan Hunter-Reay next. He wants to keep track of Tony Kanaan into turn number one.
7: And Tony's kind of jammed in that number three spot of the field right now. And again, he pulls up, may make the pass in turn two.
4: Oh, boy, Tony Kanaan had to check up for the lap car of Spencer Pigot. Now it's Joseph Newgarden who has to navigate the Pigot machine. Newgarden will jump to the inside. Tony Kanaan's to the leader halfway down the backstretch.
5: Under a sky that's tried to be blue all day, it's blue up front in terms of cars. Tony Kanaan, then Joseph Newgarden, then that lap car of Spencer Pigot before James Hinchcliffe.
6: They exit the short chute on the north end. Turn four, Tony Kanaan with the lead.
0: 30 laps remaining this time by. Let's welcome the president of the Indianapolis Motor Speedway, Doug Bowles. And Doug, congratulations. That's all I can say.
14: Well, this is really a tribute to our fans, right? I mean, look at hundreds of thousands of people here. I just want to say thank you for making this. It's the best race I can remember, and this is my 40th in a row, and this is all about the fans. I really appreciate everybody being here. And the racing's awesome, man.
0: So many people came together to make this happen. Let's talk about the 100th Host Committee and their efforts throughout the last several months.
14: You know, this whole community, kind of Allison Melangton pulled everybody together, and this community, whether they're sitting here in the grandstands today or whether they're at home watching it on TV or listening on the radio, this community embraced this event, and the energy level in Indianapolis and in Indiana has been at a level I've never seen before.
0: I'm sure there will be an extensive post-mortem, but you have to be very, very satisfied. This plan, those behind the scenes might not say it was executed to perfection, but for those of us watching it, it seemed to be.
14: We had some hiccups. We have a few things. We're just going to get better with it as we go. We get everybody out of here and in a way that's quick. But right now, I don't think anybody wants to leave. This racing's outstanding.
0: And again, the level of importance, the theme fast forward. You said it 100 days ago. Not just about the 100th, it's setting up the next 100 years.
14: Yeah, absolutely. This isn't just about looking back. This is about looking forward at the same time. And I'm hoping that, you know, I'm reminding fans today that 364 days from today, May 28, 2017, will be the 101st. And starting tomorrow, I'm going to tell you that's the most important race ever run here.
0: Are you going to sleep for maybe a week or two after this weekend is over?
14: We got an SVRA race coming up. We got a Brickyard coming up. We got an air race. I'm going to sleep in November.
0: Yeah, no rest for the weary. Thank you very much, Doug Bowles.
14: Thank you.
0: The president of the Indianapolis Motor Speedway. Again, a job done very, very well. Tony Kanaan, Joseph Newgarden, James Hinchcliffe. Seems like we've been talking about those guys all day, Davey Hamilton.
3: All day long. As a matter of fact, Tony Kanaan, he's leading the field by a ways. You know, 0.3 seconds, it doesn't seem like that much, but you're on racetrack trying to catch that guy for Newgarden. It's a long ways, but what a great show right now. I mean, it's, you know, like I say, it's a gamble. I don't think you can make it on a pit stop without a yellow, or without another pit stop without a yellow. So these guys, it's going to be a shootout at the end no matter what.
0: Scott Dixon, Carlos Munoz, two other guys that have had pretty good days, Davey.
3: Yeah, for sure. Scott Dixon finds him, even though they got caught out of that pit strategy, if you remember. They still find themselves in fifth and sixth position right now. And, hey, how about Newgarden or Hildebrand, who found himself out? He's in fourth place right now.
0: As, again, we get to the final stages of this race, we have had 48 lead changes, 6 cautions for 46 laps. Let's welcome back in Paul Page. Again, lap 173. And, Paul, it just been interesting over the last 40 laps or so to watch the varying pit strategies come into play. And now that all the cycled through, the suspects at the beginning are right there at the end, Kanaan, Newgarden, and Hinch.
5: Yeah, but let's remember that one thing. I think Donald brings it up the most. 160, the leader. Doesn't necessarily make it to 170, 180 the leader. Doesn't necessarily finish as the leader. Some great moves there. Yeah, Kanaan, Newgarden, Hinchcliffe still up front. Hildebrand, track actually owes him one because of that last lap accident when he had the win totally in hand. Interesting to watch the fastest rookie in the field, Rossi, in the 98 car. They've got him in a pretty good position as well running to the finish. So right now it's go as fast as you can go. If everything works out, that's the order as it's going to approach the finish, not necessarily the order when they get to the finish.
0: Well, let's get your thoughts and impressions of just the order of this day. This place totally empty when the sun came up, and now look at what we see here. This is most appropriate for the 100th Indy
5: 500. Oh, this is perfect for the 100th. This is one of the best ever. Just a fantastic run in front of a fantastic crowd. I got the chance to walk down to the base of the tower here in the pagoda for just a few minutes, and the crowd is gigantic in the stands, outside the stands, and most importantly, Mark, is they are all smiling. They're all having fun.
0: We will talk to you again after a victory lane. That's Paul Page. Happy to have him with us here throughout the course of this 100th running. Again, 176 of the 200 laps complete. Tony Kanaan, Joseph Newgarden, James Hinchcliffe, 1 through 3. Hildebrand, 4th. Munoz, 5th. Dixon, 6th. 7th is Rossi. 8th, Tagliani. 9th is Kimball. 10th is Servia. 11th is Rahal. 12th is Andretti. 13th, Castro Neves. 15th, Power. 14th, Power. 15th, Chilton. Pippa Mann is 16th. Sebastian Bourdais is 17th. 18th is Brabham. 19th is Pagano. 20th is Chavez. Bell is 21st. Hawksworth, 22nd. Clawson is 23rd. Ryan Hunter-Reay is 24th. Spencer Pigot, 25th. Takuma Sato out of the race. He is 26th. 27th is Aloshin. 28th is Wilson. Daly, 29th. Lazier, 30th. All of these drivers out of the race. Carpenter, 31st. Saints Karam, 32nd. Juan Montoya, 33rd. Here at the Indianapolis Motor Speedway.
10: From the Firestone broadcast booth at the Indianapolis Motor Speedway, this is the Verizon IndyCar Series.
0: 20 laps to go in the 100th running of the Indianapolis 500-mile race. Tennessee, and Joseph Newgarden has the lead into turn number one.
7: And he is going to have to shake the pressure being put on by Tony Kanaan as they run literally nose to tail on the south end of the racetrack.
4: Yeah, the gap is only about three or four car lengths. Then about 20 back to third place running James Hinchcliffe, J.R. Hildebrand, and Carlos Munoz. Jake, it's a five-car breakaway down the backstretch.
5: It was with 21 laps to go that car 21 went to the lead. That in the form of Joseph Newgarden. You wait, and then Kanaan. Sizable gap before Hildebrand, Hinch, and Munoz.
6: The place to be has been second place here at the Indianapolis Motor Speedway. That's where Tony Kanaan is, looking for the pass.
0: Kanaan with a good run at the start-finish line, going to work his way around Joseph Newgarden. They head into turn number one.
7: He will, and he's still got Townsend Bell out in front of him. But here we go now. That's the change, and that's the way they'll go into the south end.
4: So Kanaan will slip around Newgarden. They'll race off of turn number two. They're a different shade of blue out of turn number two by the Swedes.
5: Joseph Newgarden went in disguise on media day to interview his competitors, but he's not been incognito today. He's trying to reel in Tony Kanaan, who has a two-car length advantage out of turn number three.
6: And Joseph Newgarden right on his tail as they exit the short chute on the north end. Inside the white line, they exit turn four, three-car length advantage, Kanaan.
0: Updates for pit road. Let's start with Michael Young.
1: Yeah, on this end of pit lane, just heard the James Hinchcliffe pit. Robert Gouet, radio to Hinch. We cannot make it. Full Rich, go as fast as you can. We're going to have to pit one more time. Also hearing that Joseph Newgarden will be to 3 to 4 laps short. Really playing the fuel strategy right now at the end of pit lane. Kevin Lee?
13: And we have different strategies. Some are going full Rich because they know they can't make it. Others, including Scott Dixon, are trying to save. He's the best in the business at getting this done. Mike Hull told him the number. Scott said that's pretty much impossible. Hull said that is our only chance. Rob?
12: Kevin, I'm hearing they're going full lean for Graham Rahal. They believe Graham can go the distance. It's going to be very close, but Rahal's going to try to roll the distance. That was the call to Graham. We are going to go the distance.
11: And J.R. Hildebrand just now getting his equipment laid out. We expect to see him in the next lap, riding as high as fourth after he led there for a bit after the caution flag. He needs a splash of fuel to go the rest of the way.
0: Davey, guys trying to make fuel. Can they do it?
3: This is going to be crazy, Mark, because these guys going super lean, going slow on the racetrack, may be way back in the field if they cut out a pit stop. We've seen it happen before. Danica won her race in Japan like that. Doesn't matter how you get it done. It's strategy. It's part of our sport. And I'll tell you, we could just put a bunch of marbles in a sack right now and throw them out because who knows.
0: Joseph Newgarden continues to clear traffic. Tony Kanaan is trying to do the same. Newgarden works his way into turn number one. We see the six of J.R. Hildebrand. He makes his way onto pit road for his final stop. The crew going to the attention of the car of J.R. Hildebrand. Hildebrand waiting on the four Firestone Firehawks, waiting on the fuel to be topped off.
11: Delay
0: it's about
11: right
0: a
11: here.
0: 7 or 8 second left. Dave, first you're down there.
11: Yeah, there was a big delay on that right rear, and that cost J.R. Hildebrand a couple of seconds. And at this point in the race, boy, that is huge.
0: Again, Newgarden, Munoz, Hinchcliffe, and Dixon. Davey, it's all going to come down to pit strategy.
3: Oh, it sure is. And these guys up front, Munoz finds his way into second right now, but they're on the same pit strategy. Matter of fact, the top seven guys all got the same. Bourdais, he's the one that has the most fuel. Now, Bourdais and Simon Pagenaud, I think, are on the same strategy as far as pitting. Yeah, that's right. They're both at 166 was the last time they pitted. So if they're going super lean, they may have a shot.
0: Gabby Chavez stands at 169, but is a lap down. So, Davey, that's when we start looking at the fuel strategy and exactly how it comes into play. When we start looking at those numbers, those one or two laps, boy, that's a fine
3: that's
0: line,
3: huge,
0: but it's just
3: right now,
0: enough.
3: Because isn't it? That's what they just told J.R. Hildebrand, Joseph Newgarden, that they're three laps short. So if they're three laps short, well, those couple, matter of fact, he's playing with his teammate right now, which is J.R. Hildebrand, who just went a lap down.
0: Newgarden works his way around Hildebrand. Hildebrand sees Munoz behind him, Nick Yeoman.
4: Yeah, they will race out of two. Newgarden with the lead, then Hildebrand, and about 10 to 15 car lengths back is Tony Kanaan. So, Jake, Tony Kanaan starting to back it off a little bit, saving fuel.
5: Well, and you wonder as well at this point with Newgarden, and then, as you mentioned, you've got Kanaan, Munoz up there as well. Chris, you got to wonder if aerodynamics don't come into play, doing a little drafting strategy for fuel.
6: There's no question about that because these guys had to fight through some lap traffic.
0: Hildebrand is working on Newgarden. They're at the start-finish line. J.R. Hildebrand into turn number one.
7: And Hildebrand will get the lead. I'm not sure it makes much difference right now who's in front. We're going to find out in about a dozen laps or so. Already in two.
4: So Hildebrand slips in front of Newgarden, who's still the leader, but he can play friends. As you mentioned, Jake Query, if Newgarden and Munoz can use Hildebrand to draft, they can save some fuel.
5: Remember when Hildebrand led this race late in 2011, everyone conserving fuel. Hildebrand, then Newgarden and Munoz right behind him trying to reel him in.
6: And again, the place to be all day has been in second or behind the leader. Now Hildebrand's not leading, but that's where Newgarden is.
0: Mike? Davey and I have been taking a look at the lap times, and it's interesting. Simon Pagenaud pitted two laps later than everyone else during that final sequence, and Pagenaud right now is running lap times that are a full second to a second and a half slower than the leaders on the track right now. And Davey, if we're hearing correctly, if it's three or four laps short for these guys that pitted on lap 164, Pagenaud, it looks like, is going to be the first car able to make enough fuel to get to the end of this race on the load that he's got in the car right now. Bourdais is still running much quicker than Simon Pagenaud. Yeah. So it could be very interesting, Mark, here in the final couple of laps as we see perhaps as many as 12 or 13 cars have to peel off for one last splash and go just to get to the end.
7: 10 laps to go. Carlos Munoz into turn number one.
15: Carlos Munoz has really been a surprise. Surprised that he hasn't won before now. Well, he is a guy on the march right now.
4: That Colombian driver's just been fast every single year he comes to the Indianapolis Motor Speedway. Jake, we haven't said much about him, but Munoz to the lead with 10 to go.
5: Roberto Guerrero, Juan Montoya, Carlos Munoz. Three guys that finished in the top two in their rookie year, all three from Colombia.
6: This is another Andretti Autosport car that has moved to the front. Munoz has the lead.
0: Davey, it's interesting to note when they come off of turn number four, we've got one eye on the racetrack and one eye on pit road.
3: It's unbelievable because we're waiting to see what's going to happen, who's going to make it. And by the way, this all goes away if a yellow comes out. Just remember, it all goes away. Some guys may have to pit, some may not, but it's still going to be a shootout. And right now, Carlos Munoz, he's on the same strategy as everybody else. It's a Honda, Chevy, Chevy, Honda in the top four. Which one's getting better mileage? We'll soon find out.
0: Munoz, Newgarden slipping in front of Jake Query.
5: As a matter of fact, Kanaan is right there in that mix as well, but everybody involved in turn number four.
6: They are running into lap traffic as now it's Kanaan. It's Newgarden trying to make the pass.
0: And we see a drag race at the start-finish line. It's Joseph Newgarden running with Carlos Munoz into turn one.
15: He's got to get the job done too, Mark. It's just like you're not quite sure what's going on out there. This is crazy over in turn two.
4: These drivers battle for many years in Indy Lights. Newgarden, Munoz off of turn two.
5: Let's just assume for the sake of argument, everyone has fuel to the end. Not saying that's going to be the case as they set up, but to let you know how they run right now, it is Newgarden in first, then Munoz, then you wait a while back before James Hinchcliffe in third.
6: Well, the other blue car, Tony Kanaan, he went to pit road. Newgarden and Munoz stay out on the track.
0: Kevin Lee, let's call the stop at Tony Kanaan.
13: Tony Kanaan just came in, so did Scott Dixon, so both of those teams changed their strategy. They say they can't make it, and they're gambling that the rest won't either. The thought would be if Dixon can't make it, I'm not sure if anybody can.
0: Munoz and Newgarden, Davey, they're not letting up.
3: They're not letting up. They're going for it. I don't see anybody laid out at this point right now, but man, the racing is still intense out there.
0: 193 of 200 laps complete. Davey, is it possible for any of these guys to go to the end?
3: Yeah, well, I have to say, Simon's the one that I have to question because he does have a few more laps of fuel. Here he comes down the front straightaway right now. You can see he's way off the pace, running 41.9. He's about a second off the pace right now. But we got to look at Tony Kanaan just now going into turn one at full speed. Can he catch him in these six laps? We'll soon find out.
0: So again, six laps remaining. Carlos Munoz, P1, then Joseph Newgarden, then James Hinchcliffe. How about Oriol Servia? He runs in the top five. Rossi has now slipped up to fourth. Now Marco Andretti has come storming back. He's fifth. Then Castro Neves, then Bourdais, then Servia, Pippa Mann, and Kimball. Davey, some of those positions because some guys are cycling through on stops.
3: Yeah, right now, and Rossi finds himself, as you say, in that fifth spot. But, man, I have to think, Munoz, he's laying down the laps. Fastest lap that time by his teammate Marco Andretti, second fastest. But I have to, here comes Simon.
0: You speculated he might be able to make it, and he could not.
3: He could not. So here comes J.R. Hildebrand, and I think that's J.R. Yes, it is. Newgarden.
0: Joseph Newgarden makes that long haul down pit road, and he will be with Michael Young.
1: Yeah, they were talking about taking tires. waiting to see. So far, Tony Kanaan took four. Hinchcliffe also making pits. They have tires out for him. For Joseph Newgarden, no tires. It's fuel only. They gave him 4 seconds of fuel. He's not in the way. James Hinchcliffe, 3 seconds of fuel. He's not in the way. That could be the move. Not taking tires here at the late portion of this race.
0: Don't see that in open wheel racing much, do you, Dave?
3: Not too often, but very interesting. Here comes our leader, Munoz, down pit lane. But these Firestone tires are so good. And these guys, they think that, you know, if nobody changes them. Now, Tony Kanaan's got the new ones. We'll see what happens now because he's going to be coming out with these guys.
0: Five laps to go in the 100th running of the Indianapolis 500-mile race. Carlos Munoz makes that long, slow haul down pit road, and he comes into the view of Michael Young.
1: Munoz, just a quick splash and go. That was a 4 second stop as well. So for our three leaders, all they did was take fuel, all averaging about 4 seconds. It's going to be a drag race when they get back up to speed.
0: The leader, Alexander Rossi, down the back straightaway in front of Jake Query.
5: The first 100 years of running at the Indianapolis 500 is down to its last single digit miles. Alexander Rossi in front of you, Chris.
6: He's in the Napa machine, car 98, the leader in Indianapolis.
0: Elio Castroneves was P2, but Davey, we see that canary yellow car of Elio Castroneves coming to pit road. He does not have enough fuel to make it to the end.
3: Yeah, boy, I'm surprised. Rossi's been getting good mileage. You know, he pitted really late last time. Here's Bourdais with 100. He has a few more laps of fuel than Castroneves and Munoz.
0: Elio Castroneves comes to pit road. Michael Young, you have that stop as well.
1: Yep, Elio Castroneves, same thing. We're just getting fuel for these final leaders. Only three laps to go in the 100th running of the Indianapolis 500. 4 second stop for Elio.
0: Oh, you threw your hands up, Davey.
3: It's crazy. I can't, you know, Rossi may have something. They may have conserved a new fuel. Looks like Bourdais coming right now. Oh. And who's that? J.R. Hildebrand getting by him right now.
0: Alexander Rossi makes his way down the main straightaway. He's into turn number one. So, Davey, we're looking at 198 of 200 laps to go. Rossi continues to lead. He last pitted on 164. Can the rookie pull off the improbable?
3: He's been saving fuel. He's been going longer than anybody else, but we're soon to find out. He's off the pace for a reason right now, just trying to conserve fuel. Can he make this last lap?
0: Dave, you saw Sebastian Bourdais stop.
16: It was fuel only. Remember Ray Haroon, that first Indy 500. He didn't change any tires since last stint. It's a gamble. Guys out here aren't changing any tires. It could be the winning decision for the 100th Indy 500.
0: White flag is in the hands of Paul Blevins. He's waiting to see Alexander Rossi come out of turn number four. Tom Hansing is in the stand with him, but there
3: out.
0: He goes. And Danny,
3: out.
0: He may be out of,
3: he's out of fuel.
0: Pankey very slow in turn one.
15: He is indeed. It doesn't sound like he's under power. Left side wheels below the white line. Now with a short shoot, now in turn two. He may be done.
13: That car rolls through turn number two, and it is under power. He has backed it down big time. Here comes Carlos Munoz and Joseph Newgarden. They're running second and third. Jake Query Rossi, still the leader, but he's backed the pace down.
5: Alexander Rossi, the rookie out of California, is backing up the pace. Carlos Munoz charging. Alexander Rossi into turn number four on fumes.
6: Alexander Rossi for the final time exits turn number four. Here he comes, Mark James.
0: He may have to coast it across the finish line. Alexander Rossi almost rolling to a dead stop. Twin checkers are out, and the rookie will win the 100th Indianapolis 500-mile race. Carlos Munoz is second. Joseph Newgarden is third. Charlie Kimball fourth. Tony Kanaan fifth. Davey Hamilton won the end of the 100th running of the Indianapolis 500.
3: Unbelievable. I mean, I know this kid. We talked about putting him in the car last year. Great family. What an accomplishment. They did it on fuel mileage. We haven't talked about him that much today, but I think, I'm pretty sure Donald will tell me he may get Rookie of the Year. I'm not sure.
0: Michael Young, is it more celebration or shock in the pit box of Alexander Rossi?
1: A little bit of both. And what a day it was for Brian Herta calling that race strategy. It's tears, it's emotion. Every Andretti Autosport crew member is down here on pit lane as the fans cheer on the winning machine, that number 98 of Alexander Rossi. And you got to feel good for Brian Herta as well in this program they put together so late in the season, getting ready to start this thing. And what a fantastic finish for this young rookie.
0: The life of Alexander Rossi has changed forever here at the Indianapolis Motor Speedway.
10: From the Firestone broadcast booth at the Indianapolis Motor Speedway, this is the Verizon IndyCar Series.
0: Alexander Rossi, you heard me right. Rookie Alexander Rossi, the winner. A last lap pace at a blistering 179 miles per hour. Yeah. Let's go around this race course and give the guys a chance to say their farewells. A great job by all. As always, let's start with Jerry Baker.
15: Well, it's a strange sight down here, Mike. Generally, when the race is over, people start heading to the exits. Nobody's really leaving down here. They all want to stick around for a couple of more minutes and kind of soak this in. I'll be perfectly honest with you, and maybe you can help me out on this, Nick, because I had no idea that Rossi had enough fuel and enough power to even complete that last lap, let alone win the Indianapolis 500.
13: No, I'm right there with you, Bacon. I got to thank the listening audience, because trust me, that race, those final 10 to 15 laps, were about as difficult for all of us to follow as it was for all these race fans. So thanks for bearing with us. But just an unbelievable final lap. Jerry, again, I thought Alexander Rossi was on fumes. We knew he was close, and certainly he came to a stop on a cool-down lap. He came by here in turn number two, Jake, and I didn't think that car had any power, but he backed it down so much. Carlos Munoz, Joseph Newgarden, they were charging hard off of turn number two, but just an incredible job. Brian Herta with that team, he goes back to victory lane with that number 98 machine. Last time we saw that was with the late Dan Weldon. Just an unbelievable day here at the Indianapolis Motor Speedway. And the American, the California kid, Alexander Rossi, the 100th winner of the Indianapolis 500. Mark Janes.
0: Let's hear from some of the winners. Let's start with the winning owner, Brian Herta.
16: Walking along with Brian Herta as we go back to victory. You know where that is. You've been to victory lane here before.
17: I have, and, you know, to do this, you know, when we won it with Dan in 2011, it was the 100-year anniversary in the 98 car. Now to come back on the 100th running, Alexander Rossi, win it again in the 98, I just don't have the words.
16: Congratulations. Bad, you guys did it in the end. Saving fuel, that was the way to go. To Rob Howden.
12: Joseph Newgarden, man, came up just a little short here today. You were in the middle of a hunt all race long, going for the lead, good racing, just third today.
18: Yeah, I mean, I'm going to get choked up. I felt like I had a car to win the thing, man. I was ready to go at the end, and so happy for my guys to try and, you know, do something at the very end there. They gave me everything I needed today. I just, you know, didn't fall our way. It wasn't in the cards for us this year, I guess, so that's how it works out. But I'm proud of everyone. I mean, we got a great team. You know, my boss, Ed, JR, all great guys. Just didn't have enough in the preferred freezer car today.
12: Give me a quick word on this kid.
18: I'm so proud of him. So proud of him. He did a great job. You know, we had issues with the 20 car, but even when I was out there still running around, I was just watching his number on the pylon. You know, he has everything it takes to win the 500. This team has everything it takes to win the 500. Just wasn't our day. You know, this place is tough. I know Joseph's upset right now, but that's the way the Speedway is. You just have to... Yeah, take it for what it is and be proud of the job well done and the job that the team did, the job that you did, Joseph, and we'll be back next year.
12: Good job, guys.
18: Thanks.
12: I'll tell you, folks, it's almost tears down here right now for Joseph Newgarden. He wants to win this thing so bad for himself and for Ed Carpenter Racing. Kevin?
13: Tony Kanaan looked like the guy to beat late in the race, finishes fourth. I heard you tell your team after you had to take a late stop like a lot, you said sorry. How is this your fault?
19: Oh. It's not, but, you know, I just feel bad, man. We, you know, Kevin, I race a lot of times here, and I'm not the kind of person that brags about anything, but this definitely was the race of my life, one of my best races, probably even better than when I drove in 13. So this is Indy for you, man. It's never been fair and never will be fair, but... I'll take it. You know, I'm humbled to be able to participate in this race. I'm humbled to experience this atmosphere today with this place packed. So this is the lesson that I'll take. I mean, I'll take the good out of it, and we work on next year.
13: You did everything you could. Fantastic drive. Tony Kanaan, top five for the seventh time. Dave.
12: Hey, James Pinchcliffe, it's seven on the pylon, but, man, you were racing today. It's got to feel good.
20: Yeah, oh, yeah. I mean, it was a lot of fun out there today, you know, battling with Ryan and Joseph, Elio, all those guys up front early. The car was great. You know, our kind of Achilles heel was when the sun just kept out and the track temp went up. We really struggled with grip, and wearing tires pretty bad, which is too bad. But, I mean, the car was awesome, you know, when we were up in the lead pack there when the temps were a bit cooler. And I knew when we had to stretch that last thin, it was going to be tough to hang on to. But, you know, I mean, congratulations to Alex. Obviously, it's great to see him up there, and congrats to Honda. You know, proud of the boys, proud of the effort all month. You know, double points, it's a solid points day for us. Some guys took a punt on fuel, and it worked for them.
12: Congrats on the great 500. You came back here and made it happen.
20: Thank you so much.
12: James Hinchliffe, fantastic job, ladies and gentlemen. Pole sitter ending up seventh. Let's go back to day first.
16: And here with Carlos Munoz, who's climbed out of the car. He has the Colombian flag in his left hand, shaking his head. Boy, what could have been? Second place again here in the Indy 500.
9: Yeah, Dan, didn't feel so good. I was so short to make the half a lap. You know, we had a fantastic car, a really fast car, man. And just in the beginning of the race, I was holding my position. But the last two stints, and I was a rocket ship, you know. I was a little bit sentimental because I knew I had this one, man. I was so quick. You know, my teammate wasn't the quickest, but this is racing, you know. I have to congratulate Alex for the win. He did a good job all around, and this is racing. 1 and 2, Andretti again, finally again. But, you know, second doesn't feel any happy. But, you know, one thing is clear, that I will win the 500 one day.
16: Carlos Munoz, 2 second places here in the Indianapolis 500. To victory lane.
1: Alexander Rossi, 6 months ago, I don't think you even knew you were going to be in a car like this. Today, you're the winner of the 100th running of the Indianapolis 500. Yeah. Congratulations.
21: Oh, thank you so much. I don't even know where to begin. You're right. I mean, in February, I wasn't even thinking about IndyCar, and now we've just won the Indy 500, and it's thanks to an amazing group of people that gave me an opportunity to come here this year. Relatively unknown in American, you know, junior formula, and they gave me the shot, and I have to thank Michael Andretti and Brian Herta for this opportunity and giving me such a wonderful race car all month.
1: Walk us through that final stint. Obviously, you were in the lead. You had to pit off sequence. I think your last lap was 170 miles an hour. You were gunning it for all it was worth.
21: Yeah, no, we ran out of turn four, and we were clutching and coasting it down the back straight, and we knew it was going to be tight, but Ryan helped give me a tow to the finish the last couple of laps there, and this is an amazing result for the team.
1: Firestone Firehawks, really good for you today.
21: Yeah, no, the Firestone Firehawks were fantastic, and they gave us such a consistent platform, and it's been a great tire all month, and it's a privilege to drive on such a wonderful piece of equipment.
1: So how did that milk taste after 200 laps here at the Indianapolis Motor Speedway?
21: It tasted better than anything I've ever had, so I'll forever be a fan of milk, and, you know, a huge thank you to IndyCar and the American Dairy Association of Indiana.
1: And you will forever be known as an Indianapolis 500 champion. Congratulations, my friend.
21: Yes, thank you very much.
1: Alexander Rossi, the winner of the 100th running of the Indianapolis 500.
0: A guy popped into contention toward the end. He will complete the top five. Kevin Lees with Charlie Kimball.
13: Can straight top five after finishing third last year. Like Alexander Rossi, Charlie, you didn't have to come in at the end. Last pit stop on 164. How did you make it?
22: You know, the guys kept giving me a number, and every time someone would go by me, and I was screaming on the radio, I think I called this, the strategist and the engineers, it might have been live on the radio, but it was in my helmet, it was pretty blue, but they were giving me a big fuel number, and man, so much credit to this team. The guys in pit lane were rock solid. The 42 crew, they just fought back from everything today. I hit a huge piece of debris on one of those yellows, had to replace the front wing. We had a hole in the floor. They were pulling pieces of, I hit the wall with about 15 to go. You know, everything that could have gone wrong did today, and yet we still fought hard and came away with the top five. I'm so proud of my guys. The Novo Nordisk crew has worked so hard all month, and being a part of Chip Ganassi Racing here, they never count you out.
13: Good run today, Charlie. 2 for Chip Ganassi Racing in the top five in the 100th 500.
0: Let's head back out to the turns, get the thoughts and impressions from our other two turn announcers today. Jake Query, welcome to turn number 3. Job well done today.
5: Thank you, Mark. Same to yourself. And I'll tell you what, it was a fantastic day. I wish it could have gone 5,000 miles. It was that fun to call. But at a venue that is so historic and closes the first chapter, perhaps, in its first century before we now move to a new centennial era, Chris Denari, history repeated itself because in the 100th anniversary running, car number 98 won the race when a rookie from California, low on fuel, couldn't make it out of turn number 4. Brian Herta won that race as a result, and now Brian Herta himself a 2-time winner as an owner because a Californian in car number 98 in a fuel strategy this time, Chris, was able to get past you and again limp his way to the yard of bricks.
2: Absolutely, Jake, and you're right. The good news is they're running out of fuel and they don't hit the wall. And it was a spectacular win for Alexander Rossi. I think we felt all month long that 15 to 20 drivers could win the Indianapolis 500, the 100th running. And Alexander Rossi was strong all month long, but I'm not sure he was a name that we would have selected to win. But, Mark, just unbelievable to be a part of this. I've done this for the last almost 20 years now. And to see the response of this community, but all over the country. I sat at breakfast today with somebody from Vermont and Virginia who were experiencing the race, won for the very first time. I would think after today what they've seen, they'll be back again.
0: Job well done, Chris Denary. As always, the Geico fastest lap of the race was turned in by your winner, Alexander Rossi. 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
0: Celebration continues as Alexander Rossi limped across the start-finish line, out of fuel off of turn number four. He wins the Indianapolis 500-mile race. Want to get the final thoughts and impressions of those who joined us in the booth today. Let's start with a guy who grew up in the shadows of the Indianapolis Motor Speedway in nearby Eagledale. He used to have to sneak into this place. He doesn't have to anymore. Dave Wilson, this was an incredible show today.
8: Unbelievable. And on social media, people, everybody just shocked. A lot of people very, very happy for not only Alexander, but also for Brian Herta. And I'll tell you, it just goes back to what A.J. Foyt said. The Indianapolis Motor Speedway made A.J. Foyt famous. Drivers don't make the Indianapolis Motor Speedway and the Indy 500 famous. And I hate the Indianapolis Motor Speedway. The old lady just reached out and picked a brand new star to stick up in the sky. And I think that kid's, obviously, he's going to be an Indy 500 winner the rest of his life, especially the 100th one here. But this may have just put a jetpack to his career. And the old girl may have put together a new champion for us.
0: Thanks, Dave. Great job, as always. Our driver analyst is Davey Hamilton. And, Davey, it wasn't like the last couple of years where we had two or three cars slugging it out, trading the lead over the last 10 or 15 laps, but still an incredible story, and what a finish.
3: Yeah, well, 55 lead changes, Mark. Not a record, but 55 lead changes at the start-finish line. So a tremendous race. These fans that absolutely packed in here, seeing a race of a lifetime. That was a fantastic race. Was it that five, four, five, six cars coming off the last corner for the win? No, it wasn't. It was a fuel strategy race, but we have a new American winner in the name of Alexander Rossi, and wow, he'll be a good champion.
0: Job well done, my friend. Thanks for everything. Davey Hamilton, our driver analyst, the best in the business. And we first of all want to let you know the reason that Bob Jenkins has not joined us in the booth today is because he's busy on the public address system. But we've had an unofficial reunion of anchors and former anchors here on the ninth floor of the Pagoda. And a pleasure to welcome back after 2 years our good friend Mike King. Mike, what a day to be at the Indianapolis Motor Speedway.
14: Mark, it's been so great to be back here with you guys. Of course, you're like a second family to me, and you and I have been together for so long and have traveled literally around the world calling races. This is one of the most fun events I can ever recall that we've shared here at the Indianapolis Motor Speedway. And, you know, Mark, we watched when he was a driver, particularly for Andretti Green Racing. Brian Herta was a member of that dream team, that four-car dream team, where he and Dario Franchitti and Tony Kanaan and Dan Weldon were all teammates, and they won so many races for that team. And then, of course, when Brian retired from driving and became a team owner, Mark, you remember he is nothing but magical here. Yeah. He qualified a driver. He and his then partner, Steve Newey, qualified for their first Indy 500 as team owners. Their driver was laying flat on his back in the emergency department at Methodist Hospital when he found out he had qualified. They were absolutely flabbergasted. A few years later, Dan Weldon wins in 2011, in the strangest finish we've ever seen, perhaps, here at the Speedway, as unfortunately J.R. Hildebrand hits the wall. A couple of other drivers have to duck in for fuel, and Dan Weldon comes from fourth to the win and only leads for the final 1,000 yards or so. And now here today, Brian Herta does it once again with Alexander Rossi. And while there's no denying that Mr. Rossi is a very talented young driver, there seems to be some magic connected to Brian Herta and the Indianapolis Motor Speedway. And so I salute Brian, I salute Alex and the team, and what a great job, because they prove that you never say die at this place, and the rewards can be unbelievable. And for Brian Herta to now be a two-time winner as a team owner and under the most incredible circumstances, I think, says a lot about the magic of the Indianapolis Motor Speedway. Congratulations to you, my friend.
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14: The sixth radio voice of the Indianapolis 500, getting the first one under your belt on the day that they ran the 100th anniversary event here, and you will be here for many, many more years, and I hope to be here right behind you watching and participating whenever and however I can to back you up, and you're like a brother to me, and it has been a lot of fun being up here after a couple of years away. Congratulations to you, to all of these fans, to Doug Bowles and everyone at the Speedway. This has been truly an incredible day here at the world's greatest race course.
7: Thank you, Mike. Loved having you here, no doubt about it. Over the last 2 years, I've spent a lot of time with Paul Page on the deck of my home on McRae here in Speedway over a steak dinner and a glass of wine, a breakfast at Barber Motorsports Park with chicken and biscuits. And we've also traveled the highways and byways. He got us unbelievable access to NASA. But above

0: weren't quite out or the money wasn't right. And then Herta had the bright idea of reuniting as an affiliate with Michael Andretti's team. Now, remember, Herta drove for that team. And they're all the greatest of friends anyway. So that moved the team into the Andretti Autosports garage, where they now had access to some consultations from a lot of other people, and certainly more equipment and more wherewithal to get the car going. They find Rossi. I was standing next to that car at Sebring when Rossi first went out in it, and he stalled it three times. So learning an IndyCar takes some time. So let's go from stalling it three times to victory lane at the Indianapolis Motor Speedway. And Herta Autosports, those are the guys who can manage fuel. Who would have thought? I'm just unbelievable. I may have noticed I mentioned him a couple times during the race because I was watching the strategy that they were playing. And my goodness, I knew it was going to be maybe the 199th lap. I didn't think the 200th. Yeah. And the engine didn't go to the 200th, really. But it was a great day. And, Mark, it's been great to be with the guys again. And we're going to have the 101st running of the Indy 500. And let's hope it even comes halfway as good as this. Everyone saw a great show today. Everybody's going to leave here happy.
1: Yep, and we will tackle the 101st with the same passion and enthusiasm. That is our pledge to you. Finally, the Speedway historian Donald Davidson. Donald, you're often asked about the history of the Indianapolis Motor Speedway from the perspective of others. If you will allow me, I would like to for Donald Davidson to speak personally on what the Indianapolis Motor Speedway and the Hallman George family has meant to the life of Donald Davidson.
2: Well, it's meant everything. It's meant everything. And I'll say, as I was going to end up with, but I'll say at the beginning, thank you, Sid Collins, for being such a mentor to all of us. And the Hallman George family for perpetuating this. It's family owned. It's privately owned, and I don't think people realize that. So, for the many people that came here, it's not always this crazy. Although, you know, some of the greatest moments when people say, "Well, what do you think were the greatest races ever?" And I'm a sentimental old silly, and I happily live in the past. But some of the greatest races have been in recent years, and this was so similar to 2011 in the different fuel strategies and people coming in and people running out of fuel and people trying to stretch it to the end. A tremendous battle between Ryan Hutter-Reay and Townsend Bell, and then team cars taking each other out on an exit of the pits. Who would have guessed that Team Penske, four cars, they finished 10th, 11th, 19th, and 33rd. And young Carlos Munoz with a second, a fourth, and a second. And Alexander Rossi, I mean, this was not his first choice to even come here. No. He wanted to continue on in Formula One. And the fact that what happens at Indianapolis is forever. It never goes away. Right. He's forever an Indianapolis 500 winner. I wonder if that will change his feeling about the track, because I think it's fairly common knowledge. This was not his number one goal to come here, and yet, by golly, look, his life has changed now. So a great day, a topsy-turvy day. I like to do the stats and come back with a reasonable summary of different things that happened, but I think I would have to do that tonight and come back tomorrow and give you my report.
1: Job well done, as always.
2: All right. Thank you, Mark. Thank you very much indeed for having me on.
1: Alexander Rossi, your winner. Carlos Munoz was second. Joseph Newgarden, third. Tony Kanaan was fourth. In fifth place, Charlie Kimball. In sixth place, J.R. Hildebrand. Seventh, James Hinchcliffe. Scott Dixon came home in eighth place. In ninth, Sebastian Bourdais. Will Power, 10th. Elio Castroneves, 11th. Oriel Servia was 12th. Marco Andretti, 13th. Graham Rahal, 14th. Max Chilton, 15th. Jack Hawksworth, 16th. In 17th place, Alex Tagliani, 18th to Pippa Mann, 19th to Simon Pagenaud. Gabby Chavez was 20th, 21st was Townsend Bell. Brabham was 22nd, Clausen 23rd, and 24th, Hutter-Reay, Piggott 25th, Takuma Sato 26th, Mikel Aloshin in 27th. 28th was Wilson, 29th Daly, 30th Lazier, 31st Ed Carpenter, 32nd Sage Karam, 33rd last year's winner Juan Montoya. Simply put, Realization of a dream for a kid from tiny Monrovia, Indiana. Thanks to all of those folks in my family for helping me realize this dream, and thanks to the folks at Beech Grove here in Indianapolis for allowing it to continue. Some final words after this from the Indianapolis Motor Speedway. The 100th running of the Indianapolis 500 is brought to you in part by Firestone, the official tire of the Ryzen IndyCar Series and the Indianapolis 500-mile race. 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The chief engineer is Rick Evans. In the booth, our driver analyst Davey Hamilton, our chief historian Donald Davidson, and Dave Wilson. In the pits, Michael Young, Dave First, Kevin Lee, and Rob Howden. In the turns, Jerry Baker, Nick Yeoman, Jake Query, and Chris Denary. Our spotters today, Rick Johnston, Patrick Steffen, Alicia Hodup, Ramona Baker, Gerald Yeoman, Matthew Blossom, and Jeff Francis. And thanks to all of the IMS Radio Network staff over the years who have made what we do possible here each and every year.
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64: 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Here's Nick Yeoman.
65: Hello, and thanks for joining us for a special presentation from the IndyCar Radio Network. I'm Nick Yeoman. This is First to the Flag, where we sit down with some of IndyCar's best drivers to take a look back at their first career IndyCar win, with radio broadcast highlights helping to tell the story. 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
4: It was a race that featured a full year of build-up and anticipation, a record-setting crowd, a feel-good story in qualifying, and an upset winner in 24-year-old Alexander Rossi that no one could have predicted. The story going into the race weekend, though, was of the pole sitter James Hinchcliffe, who a year earlier had nearly lost his life in a horrible practice crash. Driving for Sam Schmidt, the always entertaining Canadian would lead the field to the green flag and stage an opening race duel with the winner of the 98th running of the 500, Ryan Hunter-Reay. Legendary IMS Radio Network anchor Paul Page would call the start of the race, handing the baton to current radio anchor Mark Janes to guide listeners through the next 199 laps of the greatest spectacle in racing.
5: The pace car is off at turn four. It turns down onto the pit road. The field now under the control of the pole sitter. That's James Hinchcliffe. And what a story he's been. They look beautiful coming off at turn four. Alignment through the first four or five. That is a nice looking field as they come down. The 100th running of the Indianapolis 500. Green flag is out, and they are streaming for turn one.
6: And James Hinchcliffe wasting no time. He jumps right out in front. Ryan Hunter-Reay running side by side with Joseph Newgarden in the short chute into turn two.
7: Front half of the field clean through the short chute. Tony Kanaan already dicing it up. He'll go from the top of the racetrack to the bottom. Jake Query, the field is clean out of turn number two.
8: The 100th installment of the Indianapolis 500 right now is three-fourths the way to starting the way it did in 2012 with James Hinchcliffe in the lead. But Ryan Hunter-Reay, the 2014 winner, sweeps around in turn number four.
9: On the north side of the track, it's Ryan Hunter-Reay with the lead. Hinchcliffe is second. That's how they'll finish the first lap.
4: Hinchcliffe and Hunter-Reay would dominate the first half of the 100th Indy 500, trading the lead back and forth throughout the afternoon, with the two combining to lead 79 laps. Brazilian fan favorites Elio Castroneves and Tony Kanaan found their way to the front by the halfway point. Castroneves in the Pennzoil yellow submarine for Roger Penske would lead 24 laps, while Kanaan, driving for Penske rival Chip Ganassi, would pace the field for 19 circuits. Despite starting a respectable 11th, Alexander Rossi would fade to the back of the field due at first to inexperience, with the 500 being just his sixth IndyCar start, but also due to pit stop issues as his team struggled to fill his car completely with fuel during the first half of the race. Pit road issues would be a problem for the entire Andretti Autosport team at Indy this year, as the moment of the race would take out two contending teammates at the 300-mile mark.
6: Townsend Bell is your leader. The whole crew comes to pit road, Michael Young.
10: Yeah, Townsend Bell the first to hit pit lane. He hits his marks perfectly. That crew goes to work. California Pizza Kitchen, the sponsor on that car. Then it's Ryan Hunter-Reay and James Hinchcliffe. The race will be off pit road. All the leaders are on the end. Oh, we have contact! Contact in the pit lane! Two cars! That is Townsend Bell and Ryan Hunter-Reay. Elio Castroneves was able to make it out, but it looked like Bell potentially made contact with Elio Castroneves. Chaos at the end of the pit lane here at turn number one.
4: During that same caution, Rossi's race strategist Brian Herta would make a strategy call to leave Rossi out front along with Canadian driver Alex Tagliani, and the move was the first glimpse into how good Rossi could be out front and the first clue that the Napa Auto Parts team might have a few fuel-saving strategy tricks up their sleeve for the final 80 laps.
6: Tagliani started dead last of the field, Rossi 11th, and they are the front runners right now as they head down the Tortue.
11: A year ago, Alexander Rossi was racing in Monaco. Quite a different story, Jake, as the rookie out front, leading for Andretti Autosport down the backstretch.
8: Tagliani has now led six straight Indianapolis 500s, believe it or not. That actually is one race shy of Tony Kanaan's record. Alexander Rossi now is the leader, though, with Tagliani just behind him.
9: Tagliani about a car and a half length behind Rossi, the fastest qualifying rookie. Tagliani ready to set him up for the pass.
6: Stop and go for Townsend Bell for that contact and drag race down the main straightaway into turn number one.
12: Starting to go three wide ever so briefly, change their minds, and the same Tucson will lead that pack into the short shoot.
11: Tagliani back to the lead. Then it is Alexander Rossi. James Hinchcliffe runs third, about three or four car lengths back to Elio Castroneves, the front four down the backstretch.
8: I'll tell you, working his way right back into the backstretch, coming off of pit road, and now getting taken side by side was Townsend Bell. Tagliani, a nifty move to get around him, even though Bell's the back marker.
9: And he's got the lead, about a five-car length advantage with Bell, that back marker, involved in the accident on pit road. Tagliani with the lead.
6: Well, Davey, let's give people an idea of where Tagliani and Rossi stand based upon their last pit stop.
13: Yeah, how about this? Tagliani, Mark, started 30 third in this race. He's gained 32 positions to lead this darn thing. And Rossi, he's been running good all day, but he fell back. But that rookie lead laps is pretty impressive.
1: Alex Tagliani, again, your leader. Rossi is P2. Then Hinchcliffe, Tony Kanaan, and Elio Castroneves to Jake Query in three.
8: Yep, indeed. Rossi right now trying to close in on Tagliani. Then you have behind him Rossi, it's Townsend Bell that is fracturing that 1 and 2 spot.
9: Yeah, now Townsend Bell is going to try to make a move on Tagliani, though he is a lap behind.
1: Can he do it? Rossi going side by side with Townsend Bell. Three wide in the one, Jerry.
12: Oh, my goodness. How they got out of that disaster, I do not know. Out in front again, tags and run and
7: somehow, Bank, they did make it. Alex Tagliani back to the lead. Then you've got that lap car of Townsend Bell. Then back to Alexander Rossi.
8: I remember a couple of years ago they did that, Bank, and you said you can't do this, and then that led to an accident. They must have listened to those dulcet tones. Everybody now single file in through four.
9: Single file north short shoot here at the Indianapolis Motor Speedway, and Tagliani, who started 33rd, still with the lead.
1: Pretty nice move by Rossi down the main straightaway, side by side. Alexander Rossi wants the lead here in Indianapolis.
12: And Rossi's going to get it, but he's got a lot of company. I mean, a lot of company. He's got the 98 car of Rossi right, and Tagliani right with him right into turn two.
7: Yeah, Tagliani shut the door. Townsend Bell, the lap car, got around Tagliani, but the door was shut for Rossi. So Tagliani, Jake, maintains the lead down the back straightaway.
8: The unfortunate incident that made for a long day for Michael Andretti is actually the beneficiary of that satellite team. Alexander Rossi finds his way at second, still trying to close in on the leader, Tagliani.
9: He has increased the gap to about 4 car lengths. The black and orange machine started 33rd. He's first.
1: People might be wondering, what is Townsend Bell doing? Maybe he's trying to unlap himself, get back into contention.
13: Yeah, he was 2 laps down. He's now 1 lap down. So him getting in front of those guys, if a yellow was to come out, it would put him to the back of the field, but only 1 lap down.
1: Well, we've completed 127 of 200 laps. Alex Tagliani is P1, then Alexander Rossi, then James Hinchcliffe is third. Fourth is Tony Kanaan. Fifth is Elio Castroneves. Sixth is Joseph Newgarden. Seventh is Marco Andretti. Carlos Munoz is eighth. Graham Rahal is ninth. Scott Dixon is tenth. Lo and behold, look at Graham Rahal. He continues to pick off positions.
13: Yeah, how about Scott Dixon? We haven't talked about him much all day. He actually just now, as you spoke, got around Graham Rahal, but those guys that we haven't heard much, that Dixon, Rahal, Sato finds himself in 11th, Bourdais 12th, so we see some guys trying to creep to the front.
1: That's not the first time we've not said much about Scott Dixon in the first half of the race and then all of a sudden find him near the podium.
13: Yeah, exactly. I remember a few years back, or I think my last year here, where he had a pit incident, found himself in the back of the field, out of contention, and just kept plugging away and found himself in the top 5. So that guy could, he knows how to do this race.
1: Jake, not only is Townsend Bell pulling away, but so is Alexander Rossi.
8: Yeah, and I'll tell you what, Tony Kanaan just made a nice move to move himself back into the fourth position. Field now in turn four.
9: Moving down the front straightaway, the Napa machine of Rossi is in the lead.
1: Rossi all of a sudden has some separation. He is separating himself nicely from Alex Tagliani. Kanaan, Bank, trying to keep pace.
7: And they'll race out of turn number 2 now. Tony Kanaan, Jake, trying to run down Alex Tagliani for second.
8: Bell right now is the back marker, has Rossi right on him. That's actually a really good battle. Then that gap back, Tagliani, and then Kanaan right there before Hinch.
9: Boy, on the north end of the track, that gap has really widened Rossi and Tagliani. It is a good 20 car lengths.
4: By pitting off sequence, Rossi was able to run a different strategy in the race's final stanza, leaving contenders like Joseph Newgarden and Carlos Munoz feeling a tad hopeless as they'd have to give up the lead to pit in the final 10 laps. Far from comfortable with his own fuel situation, Rossi would do some drafting off teammates and implement a clutch-and-coast strategy, hoping he could simply make it to the end. It set up 5 of the most dramatic laps in 500 history as a rookie tried to win the 100th Indy 500. But Rossi admits he was never comfortable until he exited turn 4 on lap 200.
14: Really coming out of turn 4, where I knew that obviously we were leading and we didn't have far to go, where, you know, it kind of slowly started to, the anticipation started to build, if you will. But, you know, I have so many vivid memories from that race. But like the end part is a blur for sure, because so much of what then came immediately after that was pretty wild and chaotic.
1: 5 laps to go in the 100th running of the Indianapolis 500-mile race. Carlos Munoz makes that long, slow haul down pit road, and he comes into the view of Michael Young.
10: Munoz, just a quick splash and go. That was a four-second stop as well. So for our three leaders, all they did was take fuel, all averaging about 4 seconds. It's going to be a drag race when they get back up to speed.
1: The leader, Alexander Rossi, down the back straightaway in front of Jake Query.
8: The first 100 years of running at the Indianapolis 500 is down to its last single-digit miles. Alexander Rossi in front of you, Chris.
9: He's in the Napa machine, car 98, the leader in Indianapolis.
1: Elio Castroneves was P2, but Davey, we see that canary yellow car of Elio Castroneves coming to pit road. He does not have enough fuel to make it
13: to
1: the end.
13: Yeah, boy, I'm surprised. Rossi's been getting good mileage. You know, he pitted really late last time. Here's Bourdais with 100. He has a few more laps of fuel than Castroneves and Munoz.
1: Elio Castroneves comes to pit road. Michael Young, you have that stop as well.
10: Yep, Elio Castroneves, same thing. We're just getting fuel for these final leaders. Only three laps to go in the 100th running of the Indianapolis 500. 4 second stop for Elio.
1: Alexander Rossi makes his way down the main straightaway. He's into turn number one. So, Davey, we're looking at 198 of 200 laps to go. Rossi continues to lead. He last pitted on 164. Can the rookie pull off the improbable?
13: He's been saving fuel. He's been going longer than anybody else, but we're soon to find out. He's off the pace for a reason right now, just trying to conserve fuel. Can he make this last lap?
1: Dave, you saw Sebastian Bourdais stop.
15: It was fuel only. Remember Ray Haroon, that first Indy 500. He didn't change any tires since last stint. It's a gamble. Guys out here aren't changing any tires. It could be the winning decision for the 100th Indy 500.
1: White flag is in the hands of Paul Blevins. He's waiting to see Alexander Rossi come out of turn number four. Tom Hansing is in the stand with him, but there he goes. And Danny, he may be out of fuel.
13: He's out of fuel.
1: Panky very slow in turn one.
12: He is indeed. It doesn't sound like he's under power. Left side wheels below the white line. Now with a short shoot, now in turn two. He may be done.
7: That car rolls through turn number two, and it is under power. He has backed it down big time. Here comes Carlos Munoz and Joseph Newgarden. They're running second and third. Jake Query Rossi, still the leader, but he's backed the pace down.
8: Alexander Rossi, the rookie out of California, is backing up the pace. Carlos Munoz charging. Alexander Rossi in the turn number four on fumes.
9: Alexander Rossi for the final time exits turn number four. Here he comes, Mark James.
1: He may have to coast it across the finish line. Alexander Rossi almost rolling to a dead stop. Quick checkers are out, and the rookie will win the 100th Indianapolis 500-mile race.
16: I don't even know where to begin. You're right. I mean, in February, I wasn't even thinking about IndyCar, and now we've just won the Indy 500, and it's thanks to an amazing group of people that gave me an opportunity to come here this year, relatively unknown in American, you know, junior formula, and they gave me the shot, and I have to thank Michael and Jody and Brian Herta for this opportunity and giving me such a wonderful race car all month.
10: Walk us through that final stint. Obviously, you were in the lead. You had to pit off sequence. I think your last lap was 170 miles an hour. You were gunning it for all it was worth.
16: Yeah, no, we ran out of turn four, and we were clutching and coasting it down the back straight, and we knew it was going to be tight. But Ryan helped give me a tow to the finish the last couple of laps there, and this is an amazing result for the team.
4: For 24-year-old Alexander Rossi, winning the 100th Indy 500 on May 29th, 2016 was a life-changing experience, but the now series veteran admits it's everything that happened after his first win that he found the most special.
14: That's a crazy one, right? Because, you know, the first win that I had in IndyCar was the 500, and it was also my first 500, so I can pick from seemingly endless things that I remember from that day. But I think the bigger thing is what I learned and felt and experienced for the time after that. You know, you win a race in St. Pete, and it's like, okay, yeah, that's awesome. And, you know, you go through the beginning of that next week, and people are talking about it and everything. And then by the time you get to the end of the week or the next race weekend, like, no one really cares or remembers. The 500 stays with you forever. And I think that that's something that surprised me. In a very pleasant way. Like, it's very cool that people still want to hear about it and talk about it and relive it. And I think that that's just a testament to how special the 500 is. And obviously I was very fortunate to be able to say that that's my first win. It's a very, very cool thing that I get to kind of hang my hat on.
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0: Direct from the Indianapolis Motor Speedway, this is Sid Collins with a complete coverage of the 1969 500-mile race. It's race day, May 30, 1969. The place, the world's greatest race course, the Indianapolis Motor Speedway, scene of this 53rd running of the fabulous, famous 500. This is the day when racing fans all over the world rev their pulses a bit faster, anticipating this granddaddy of all speed classics. Indianapolis, the culmination of a year of trial and error for mechanics to bring the very best equipment to this famous track. And for the drivers, for some at least, the climax of a lifetime of hope, dreams, sacrifice, work, sometimes despair, just to be here, to finally realize the end of a pilgrimage up through dirt tracks, midget races, crashing through fences, bouncing off walls, driving jalopies, modified stockers, sprints, on and on to the Mecca for the men who race. Here, Indianapolis. The best in the nation are here, some from around the world, and we're here to tell you about them and what they do today. The track here beneath us is ablaze with color right now. 33 of the most powerful racing cars ever assembled spread out beneath us in a kaleidoscope of shapes and sizes, and the men who drive them pacing about, anxious to be strapped in, alone with their thoughts and their talents and beyond their way. Man appears to have a universal need to test himself, to prove that he is a man. When some people seem to tamper with their destinies, others come to watch. There's a bond the spectator feels with the man on the track. It almost seems that some men have a compelling need to thrust themselves beyond the limits. Such men are these, here, driving today in the 500. This is Sid Collins, speaking to you around the world for this 22nd consecutive year. And soon, my excellent crew of 11 veteran racing broadcasters will join me. At this moment, they're alongside their microphones all about this racing oval. We beam the sounds of this 500 to every spot on the face of the globe where English is spoken, over more than 950 radio stations, including the Armed Forces Radio Service and the Canadian Broadcasting Corporation. Over 100 million listeners are joining us now, shortwave to Vietnam, wherever American military units are stationed. And now for the starting lineup listed by car number, driver's name, hometown, name of car, and type of engine, and I'll do it slowly so you can jot them down. Our first row on the pole, car number 6, driver A.J. Foyt, Jr. of Houston, Texas, the Sheraton Thompson Special. It's a Coyote chassis and a turbocharged Ford engine. Car number 2, the inside of the front row, Mario Andretti, Nazareth, Pennsylvania. The STP Oil Treatment Special, a Hawk chassis, turbocharged Ford is the engine. On the outside of this fastest front row in history, car number 1, last year's winner here, the current national champion, Bobby Unser, Albuquerque, New Mexico. The Bardal Special, a Lola, turbocharged Offenhauser engine. Second row, a rookie, number 66, Mark Donahue, Media, Pennsylvania, Sunoco Simonized Special, a Lola, turbocharged Offie. Number 12, Gordon Johncock, Hastings, Michigan, the Gilmore Broadcasting Special, Gerhardt chassis, turbocharged Offenhauser engine. On the outside of the second row, number 82, Roger McCluskey, Tucson, Arizona, the G.C. 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
1: 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On the outside of the sixth row, number 15, Bud Tinglestad, Speedway, Indiana, Vels Parnelli Jones Ford, Lola, turbocharged Ford. The seventh row, number 22, Wally Dallenbach, East Brunswick, New Jersey, the Sprite Special, Eagle, turbocharged Offie. Number 4, Lloyd Ruby, Wichita Falls, Texas, Wind Spitfire, Mongoose, turbocharged Offie. Number 29, Arnie Knepper, Belleville, Illinois, the MVS Special, Morris Chassis, turbocharged Ford. The eighth row, number 90, Mike Mosley, La Puente, California, Zico Lubade Special, Watson Chassis, turbocharged off the engine. Number 11, Sam Sessions, Nashville, Michigan, Valvoline Motor Oil Special, Finley, turbocharged off. Number 9, Mel Kenyon, Lebanon, Indiana, Crony Grain Transport Special, Gerhardt, turbocharged off. The ninth row, number 42, Dennis Holm, Tauranga, New Zealand, Olsenite Eagle, an Eagle chassis, turbocharged Ford. Number 98, Bill Vukovich, Fresno, California, Wagner Lockheed Brake Special, Brake Fluid Special, the Mongoose chassis, turbocharged Offie engine. Number 62, a rookie, George Fulmer, Arcadia, California, the Retzloff Chemical Special, a Cheetah chassis, turbocharged Ford as the engine. The 10th row, Bruce Walkup, a rookie, number 16, Downey, California, Thermo King Auto Air Conditioning Special, Gerhardt, turbocharged Offie. Number 95, Jack Brabham from Sydney, Australia, Repco Brabham. 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And also the chassis built by Jack, and that's the name of their car. Number 57, Carl Williams, Grandview, Missouri, the STP Gasoline Treatment Special, Gerhardt, turbocharged Offie. The 11th row, number 21, Larry Dixon, Marietta, Ohio, Bryant Heating and Cooling Special, Volstead Chassis, turbocharged Ford. Number 97, Bobby Johns, Miami, Florida, Wagner Lockheed Brake Fluid Special. It's a Shrike chassis, turbocharged Offenhauser engine. And the 33rd starter, a rookie, number 92, Peter Revson, New York City, Repco Brabham, a Brabham chassis, a turbocharged Offenhauser engine. The overall average speed of the entire field, 166.295 miles per hour. Well, now the 1969 Indianapolis 500 is about to start, and of the 33 starters this year, 20 have chosen Autolite spark plugs to get them through this race. It was practically the same story last year and the year before. You know, these Indy racing cars can cost $50,000 or more to build, and most of the hottest ones use Autolite spark plugs, just like the ones you buy for your own car. Now, why low-priced Autolite plugs in such high-priced racing cars? Because there are no better spark plugs, not at any price. Winning drivers like A.J. Foyt, Mario Andretti, and Bobby Unser know it, and so should you. Shouldn't this kind of spark plug be in your kind of car? Take a tip from these experts. Next time, ask for Autolite, the only name you need know for spark plugs, batteries, filters, shock absorbers, and complete ignition systems. This has been a very unusual month here. For the first time in history, the first 2 days of the trials were completely rained out. Not one single qualifier finished his run. There was one young man who will relive May 17, 1969 for a long time. He is Leon DeRay Jigger Saroy. And through the luck of the draw, he was first in line to qualify on the run for the pole. His first three laps were in the 161 bracket, and his owner felt that would be too slow to make the race. Now, under normal conditions, perhaps, he would have been right. And the last-minute scramble for a spot found several cars in the 160 bracket, so it turned out that Saroy would have held that pole position to start the race today had he taken it. To add insult to further injury, he never did get the speed up again and didn't qualify for any spot and isn't in the field today. Colin Chapman, head of Team Lotus, withdrew his cars last Sunday after announcing a possible faulty metal wheel hub. This was the first time ever that Chapman withdrew cars from any race. With the cars went Graham Hill, one-time winner here, and Jochen Rindt. Hill won the 66-500. Of the 33 qualifying cars, it seems the Offenhauser engines have made their way back today. A few years ago, as some said, the Offie days were over. But this morning, we have 19 turbocharged Offies, 11 turbocharged Fords, 2 Brabham Repcos built by one-time world champion Jack Brabham, 1 Gurney Ford worked over skillfully by its driver Dan Gurney. In the competition for tire supremacy, Goodyear has 25 cars riding on their product out of 33, and there are 8 on Firestone. 20 of the cars are Autolite equipped out of 33, champion plugs being used by 13. And the front row qualifier is the most formidable in my memory. Among them are 8 national championships. A.J. Foyt has 5, Mario Andretti has 2, Bobby Unser is the current king. Foyt, whose Sheraton Thompson special is owned by S.D. Murphy and Bill Anstead, is trying to become the very first man in history to win this race 4 times. 3-time winners, in addition to A.J., are Wilbur Shaw, Louis Meyer, and Maury Rose. Foyt and Bobby Unser are the 2 former winners running today. They're 2 former world driving champions in Jack Brabham and Dennis Holm. The withdrawal of Graham Hill left us without one more former winner and another world driving king. A correction may be in order if I did inadvertently say that Peter Revson's car was a turbocharged Offie. It is not. It is a Repco engine with the Brabham chassis. Peter Revson, number 92, starting 33rd. Now, alongside the beautiful white Camaro SS convertible pace car at the starting line, let us pick up Luke Walton.
2: At the pace car now with the driver, 1960 winner Jim Rathman, and the marshal of the start, Tony Holman. Jim, this is your first time to drive the pace car. Do you have anything different in mind from what has been done previously?
3: No, just a good, fast, safe start.
2: And Tony, what are the factors that make for a good, clean start?
4: Well, I believe the factors are that we do expect the cooperation of the drivers, and it's been given to us. And we expect to have a constant speed maintained for a lap and a half or so till we come out of the fourth turn on the second lap, at which time we will try to pull away from them, in ahead of them, and come into the pit at about 120 miles an hour, and the race will be on.
2: Thank you, gentlemen. Have a good ride and a perfect start.
1: Luke Walton will be picking up Tony Holman's famous words to start the engines in a few minutes. Incidentally, Tony has a bad cold. He told me a little while ago. He picked it up yesterday and suffering from a bit of laryngitis, so we'll bear with him when he screams out that call. Celebrities here today include, I will hold that back. We have the playing of our national anthem.

The wonderful Purdue University marching band playing the national anthem here as some 300,000 fans stand at revered attention. We'll be back now with more of the build-up for the start of the 500 in just 1 minute. Now stay tuned for the greatest spectacle in racing. Among those here today in the grandstands and hovering about the pit areas, we have Senators Birch Bayh and Vance Hartke of Indiana. Our Governor Edgar Whitcomb and his wife Pat. Our old friend Benson Ford is hearing us today on his boat floating somewhere. We miss Benson being here. Here or hearing us with Autolite are Paul Tippett, Ed Stroh, Danny Ames, and Art Garner. And from Goodyear, Rusty Young, Vic Holt, John Kelly, and George Lennox. Now we're having taps played.

Moment of serious silence here as the combined U.S. Armed Forces Color Guard plays Taps, a tribute to the honored war dead on this Memorial Day as it's celebrated here. We also have with us in this crowd Chuck Kearns, Bob Lane, Bill Newkirk, and Ray Pavlik, and Bill McCrary from Akron, from Los Angeles, sports columnist Jim Murray, Wig Tycoon, Paul Sykinoff, Jack McFarland, Wes Mahaney, Don Wilson from Atlanta with Sprite is here, Dave Blackman and Basil Bacon of STP, Shirley Murphy from Birmingham, Michigan, and Bill Anstead of Indianapolis, A.J. Foyt, the car owner's poll position winner this year in the crowd. Haas of Bonanza is here, Kirk Douglas, O.J. Simpson, astronaut John Glenn. Three-time winners Maury Rose and Louis Meyer in this crowd, Miss Universe and John Millis, Jack Bell with Chevrolet. Father Paul is now in Thule, Greenland. He was our track chaplain, Father Hank tells me. Now we're having back home again in Indiana.

0: be here together.
1: Well.
2: 33 bands have paraded around the track. The 500 Festival International and National celebrities have toured the race course, each sitting atop the back seat of a convertible. Myriads of balloons have been released. The song has been sung and the pre-race activities are over. Comes now the zero moment. We're in the pace car with Tony Hullman and Jim Rathman on the track alongside the pylon. Directly behind the pace car is assembled the most formidable armada of racing cars ever devised and created by man, aligned in the traditional pattern of 11 rows of three. As the seconds are measured off toward the signal intonation by Mr. Hullman, all the stops in the book of drama are pulled out in one breath. These few seconds are packed with expectation. 33 race cars, each a masterpiece of racing elegance and precision, each glistening in the brand new multi-hued coat under the Hoosier sun. Many of them compete only here in the 500. 33 men seated in parked cars. Some converse with their pit crewmen. Some look straight ahead, apparently oblivious to their surroundings, perhaps undergoing a mental rehearsal of their schematism for reaching a black and white checkered flag flashing 500 miles in the distance. This is how the 500 begins, and now we are ready for the president of the Indianapolis Motor Speedway to set it in motion. Here is Tony Hullman.
0: Now, race man, it's time for those important words from Mr. Hullman.
3: Gentlemen, start your engines.

0: The pace car pulls away. A Chevrolet Camaro SS convertible. Retired race driver Jim Rathman at the wheel. Rathman won the 1960 500 after losing just the year before by 23 seconds to Roger Ward. Rathman was runner-up three times in 10 tries before he finally got that checkered flag. He also won the Monza Italy 500-mile race in 1958. Other famous pace car drivers have been Barney Oldfield, Captain Eddie Rickenbacker, Wilbur Shaw, Sam Hanks, Harry Stutz, Tommy Milton, Maury Rose, and Ralph DePalma. With Jim in the pace car, Tony Holman, Speedway president, astronaut Pete Conrad, who may someday be on the moon. We're still trying to get a car away down here. 32 of the 33 are gone. Len Sutton, who is it?
1: That's Leroy Yarborough, car number 67. They're working feverishly on it. I see that they're bringing up a new starter, and I believe that must be their problem.
0: Borrowing a few thoughts from Russ Olney's fine book, Daredevils in the Speedway, as we see these cars pull away each year, a montage of memories of the 500 flash before our eyes as this parade lap of cars moves out. We think of Eddie Sachs, the clown prince of racing, Gentleman Johnny Parsons, the mad Russian Bill Vukovich. There goes Leroy Yarborough. His car seems to be moving now. Ralph DePalma, the most famous loser. Another young man who lost, Bobby Marshman. Alan Heath, the man who came back. Ted Horn, a racing legend. Maury Rose, the quiet man with the mustache, the pipe, and the lead foot. Parnelly Jones and his car Calhoun. Louis Meyer, three-time winner and offie builder with Dale Drake. Pete DiPaolo, a very fast mechanic, who's alongside us outside the booth today, as a matter of fact. Wilbur Shaw, the winner who became boss. A.J. Foyt, today's king of speed. Mario Andretti, a rookie national champion. Tony Holman, the man who saved the brickyard from obscurity. These are names that pass before our memory as these cars encircle the oval today. And your bro seems to be still having trouble, Len. He's being pushed in the number one turn.
1: Yes, I believe this is a repeat performance from a few years back when I believe it was Jimmy Bryan who had trouble leaving the line on the 1958 race. He had to be pushed down at the end and back into the pit area where they're going to work feverishly to try to get him ready in time for the start. Back to you, Sid.
0: Well, there won't be time, I'm sure, for an alternate. Rick Muther's car should be the alternate car, but if they didn't get him on before the race began, he won't be out there now. The man with the greatest nerve and speed will grab this first lap prize of $150 in every lap thereafter. And here they come down the main straightaway toward the number one turn. And Mike Ahearn is standing by for the eighth year to pick them up. Come in, Mike.
2: Thank you, Sid. And from high above the South Vista Grandstand, we get an absolutely majestic view of this field, sweeping gracefully now into turn number one, led by the Camaro pace car. And right behind the fabulous front row, the bright orange Coyote of A.J. Foyt, the scarlet mount of Mario Andretti, and the golden black checkered car defending champion Bobby Unser. Everybody in perfect order, save Leroy Yarborough, of course, who couldn't get started. They're in turn number two now, and Howdy Bell, pick them up.
3: Thank you, Mike. We're right here on the outside wall, just about 30 feet from these cars as they come through this turn. We're about two-thirds of the way through the turn, and the front rows are just going by us. We pick up the third row, where we see the dark blue car whose second-place finisher last year, Dan Gurney. Joe Leonard in the golden black number 44, last year's pole winner. Art Pollard in that red machine. Then Jim Malloy. Sonny Yates, the rookie, in the blue car. And George Schneider in another orange machine. Ronnie Bucknum. Johnny Rutherford in that bright red car in the sixth row. And Bud Tinglestad on the outside in that sixth row. And they're up the backstretch to Doug Zink.
0: Doug, let me interrupt you for a moment. Watch for Leroy Yarborough. He just came out of the pits. And tell us when he joined you. Go ahead, Doug, on the back.
3: All right, thank you, Sid. They're racing up toward turn number three. They're in good order now as they're entering turn number three. Now here comes Leroy Yarborough joining the back of the pack. Ron Carroll in turn three.
4: All right, Doug, and what a spectacular array of color as they go by us. Back in the field, the deep blue eagle of Denny Holm, a great name in racing, Billy Vukovich, the bright red Reg of Carl Williams. Now the final turn before the flying start, turn four and Jim Shelton.
5: Ron, thank you very much. Everybody is up. It's a rare sight for any person anywhere. I believe unequaled in any other sporting event. Great drivers with beautiful, expensive cars, and what a sight. The front lines have passed. We're down to the end of the big, big race, and here is Sid Collins.
0: We'll see if he gets the flag. They may hold him back. The green flag is out. The world's fastest flying start, and the 1969 500-mile race is on. Turn one, come in, Mike Ahearn.
2: And Mario Andretti dives low into turn one to take the lead, followed by A.J. Foyt, Bobby Unser. Andretti's out in front. Turn two, Howdy Bell.
3: And we can see them coming into this turn. It's Mario Andretti and the bright red number two, A.J. Foyt in second, Bobby Unser third, Car number 82 is in fourth place, and that's Roger McCluskey. And they're coming through the turn in single file, doing a beautiful job to Doug Zink on the backstretch.
6: Thank you, Howdy. Mario Andretti leading with A.J. Foyt right behind him as they stream by the backstretch here toward turn number 3 and Ron Carroll.
4: And Mario Andretti dives low into this number 3 turn, goes by A.J. Foyt, Roger McCluskey now in 3 and 4th, Bobby Unser, Jim Shelton.
0: We're losing Jim's voice on number 4. Mario Andretti is leading the pack as they come by the starting line. Directly behind is A.J. Foyt, followed by Roger McCluskey, Bobby Unser, and next comes number 66, Mark Donahue. Number 1, Mike.
2: Yes, sir. Going by right now, Andretti opens up about a 6 or 7 car length lead over A.J. Foyt. McCluskey and then Unser are falling back a bit. Howdy Bell, turn 2.
3: Right now, through this turn, A.J. Foyt second, and McCluskey is third, Unser is fourth. It's Mark Donahue in fifth spot right now as they're in the backstretch and Doug.
6: All right, and we've got Roger McCluskey pulling alongside A.J. Foyt as they go up the backstretch, turn number 3, Ron.
4: All right, Doug, and just a moment ago, Bruce Walkup went by me, and he was having a lot of trouble with that engine in car number 16. Mario Andretti still leading the way, Jim Shelton in fourth.
5: Here we come again. Still there.
0: Coming down the main stretch, Mario seems to have extended his lead somewhat. McCluskey has passed Foyt and their teammates, followed by Unser, and then stretching back number 8 and 66 in that order, Gary Bettenhausen, followed by Mark Donahue. Mike?
2: Yes, sir, just by me. Andretti does seem to be opening it up. McCluskey, then Foyt, and then Unser. Howdy Bell.
3: And they're right now, Mario Andretti, then McCluskey, Foyt, Bobby Unser. They have about a 100-yard lead over number 8, Gary Bettenhausen, and Mark Donahue, and then Gordy Johncock in that order. As they're coming through turn 2 beautifully, here's Doug Zink.
6: All right, thank you. How do we notice last time around? Billy Vukovich slowing down somewhat, and Peter Revson moving his way up through the pack. They're up to turn number 3 and Ron Carroll.
4: All right, and it's Roger McCluskey going by again, A.J. Foyt, Andretti still leading the way, and then Bobby Unser in fourth place, Jim Shelton.
0: Lou Palmer in the south pit. We pick up Jack Brabham making the first pit stop of the day. Lou?
7: Jack is in the pit right now, just coming to rest and raising both arms in the air and going, huh, with them in the Australian form, I suppose. The Repco Brabham car in the pit. He has the engine off, and now they're going to undo the back bonnet on the car, and that's always a bad sign here. So Jack Brabham is experiencing serious mechanical trouble. His running mate Peter Revson was not pressed too far up into the field, and they're going to take a look at the engine compartment on Brabham. This will take time, Sid.
0: We have a new record for the first lap, 162.543 miles an hour for the 2.5 miles set by Mario Andretti, eclipsing Joe Leonard's run in 1968. Now the number 1 pit on the north, Chuck Marlowe.
7: Right, Sid, and we have Bruce Walkup in up here in car number 16, Thermal King Special. He came in almost the same time as Brabham. As a matter of fact, Brabham passed him. Walkup sitting with his visor up. They're climbing underneath the car right now. He may become the second mechanical casualty of this race. Back to you, Sid.
0: Let's pick up the leaders again, Mike, in number 1.
2: All right, Sid, here comes Andretti riding that track apron beautifully, followed by, now A.J. Foyt is at number 2, and McCluskey is third, followed by Bobby Unser. How does it look to you, Howdy Bell?
3: Just beautiful as they come through this turn. Mario with two wheels below the white line as they're through turn 2, with A.J. Foyt in second, Roger McCluskey third, and Bobby Unser fourth, and now here is Gary Bettenhausen in car number 8 in fifth spot. And then comes along Mark Donahue, followed by Joe Leonard, and then Art Pollard in car number 40. Doug Zink on the backstretch.
6: Thank you, Howdy. I wish that you could see Foyt and McCluskey racing up this backstretch side by side. They're up in 3 now in Ron Carroll.
4: All right, Doug, and it was back here on the third turn just a moment ago that A.J. Foyt got around Roger McCluskey, and that's why they're 1-2-3 right now. Jim Shelton in number 4.
8: All right, thank you very much, Ron. I up now number 2, 6, 82, and 1, and here is it.
0: We're still having a bit of trouble with Jim's microphone, so let's not call him again, in again, Ron, till we get it straightened out, because it's cutting in and out. Mario is holding the lead here, and Len, something I think you would agree that is quite an amazing accomplishment for Mario Andretti, who has his little time in this car before he qualified to take the lead of this race away from Foyt and Unser.
1: Yes, he has, but he has a great amount of confidence in his chief mechanic, Clint Bronner and Jim McGee, and their preparation efforts. I believe that he came on strong. As soon as he had crashed the other car, they were working feverishly on his two-wheel drive to get it ready for the race. And he's proven once again that he's not only a race driver, but he has a terrific crew behind him. Back to you, Sid.
0: But number 67, Leroy Yarbrough, was left at the lineup at the start of the parade lap, but Chief Steward Harlan Fengler ordered the car to the end of the pit row. Attempts were made to start him, and he is started. He is running. And for a slow start, he's now running in 10th position. And John DeCamp, maybe you have some other rundowns for us of the standings right now as Foyt and Andretti come by. And Foyt takes Mario Andretti. Let's take number one turn first. Mike?
2: Okay, Sid, yes, Foyt does dive low. He's in front of Andretti. Andretti just about a car length behind, followed by Roger McCluskey. They're challenging on the short chute. Howdy Bell, we may have a pass there.
6: See them coming into this turn, but Foyt still maintains about a one-car lead over Mario Andretti with Roger McCluskey in third spot, but it may happen on the backstretch. Doug Zink.
3: Up the backstretch. Foyt still leading, but Andretti pulling outside. He can't get around. Foyt in second. In third place is McCluskey. In fourth place is Unser racing toward third, three, and Ron Carroll.
4: All right, Doug, and it seemed like to me just a minute ago that Foyt was really picking it up coming into this number three turn, and that's where he was picking up his speed. Foyt is still leading. Andretti is second place. Now do you sit in the towers?
0: We have seen Mario and Foyt come by almost wheel to wheel as right in front of us, Bill Vukovic's car, number 98, is being pushed toward Gasoline Alley. It appears that car may be in serious trouble, if not out of the race right now. The back stretch and Doug Zink.
6: All right, thank you, Sid. We noticed Art Pollard in the number 40 STP car getting out of shape coming off of turn number two down here. He's moving very slowly. He's smoking. He's heading up toward turn three right now, Sid. Art Pollard in trouble. Sid, back to you.
0: Can you pick him up, Ron?
4: Yes, I can, Sid. He's coming up to me right now, and he is smoking very badly. Hand in the air. Art Pollard going by us right now, and he looks to be in very serious trouble. A lot of smoke pouring out of that car. Back to you, Sid.
0: Again, trouble for Andy Granatelli, and we see Bill Vukovic walking in front of us right by the BorgWarner Trophy. His car obviously is out of the race. Officially, we'll tell you how many laps. It was less than 10 at number 98 Ren. That was the Wagner Lockheed Brake Fluid Special, which appears to be the first car out of the race, and a man whose father won this race twice is now number 33 this year. Now Jim Shelton in turn number four.
8: Sid, I hope my microphone's all cleared up. I apologize, and Art Pollard is coming into the pits. That was the only message. Now back to you.
0: You sound good and clear, and I'm delighted because this is the 20th anniversary for Jim Shelton on this broadcast on this turn. I certainly would hate for you not to hear him as one of our veterans. Well, this is a very unusual start for this race, I would say. Here comes number 40 in the pits already, Art Pollard, the STP oil treatment special. And, Len, I know you kind of gave Art some of his start in racing out there in Oregon, didn't you?
1: Yes, as a matter of fact, Art Pollard and I drove together for many years, a great competitor. He started a little bit late to come back here, but we're about the same age, and I kind of wish that I still had the racing enthusiasm that he has. Back to you, Sid.
0: Over to John DeCamp. We haven't

0: start the seventh spot by the eighth lap. Leroy Yarborough in car 67 was running eighth. Mark Donahue, car 66, was ninth. Car 22, Wally Dallenbach, was 10th. 11th, car number 90, Mike Mosley. 12th, car number 12, Gordon Johncock. 13th, car 45, Ronnie Bucknam. And 14th, car number 9, Mel Kenyon. Sid, that's the first 14 after 8.
1: All right, we'll be back with the analysis of the start from our race historian, Donald Davidson, in just 1 minute. Back in the Master Control Tower at Indianapolis once again, and here is Donald Davidson. Donald with us for the fifth year. He is the man gifted with the remarkable memory of 500-mile races since their inception. He joined us the first time coming over from England 5 years ago, and now is Director of Publicity for the United States Auto Club. Don, what are your comments about the start of the race compared with previous 500s?
2: Thank you very much, Sid. Mario Andretti leading from the middle of the front row has happened twice in recent years. Jim Rassman, who drove the pace car today, did this in 1956, and also Jim Hurtubise, you will recall, did it with the Novi in 1963. The fact that Leroy Yarborough almost didn't get started brings to mind Bill Cummings in 1936, who, a former winner, was unable to get away from the starting line. Also, Elmer George and Eddie Russo were involved in an accident in the 1957 pace lap and couldn't start. And as Len mentioned earlier, Jimmy Bryan, who was the defending winner in 1959, was only able to just make the one lap.
1: When's the last time, Don, we had an alternate driver start in the 500?
2: When we had what?
1: An alternate driver start, the 34th man.
2: Yes, that would be right back in 1929 when Bill Lindell was brought into the starting lineup because Phil Pardee, who qualified for the race, wrecked the day before it.
1: Thank you, Don. We'll call you back in as the day progresses.
2: All right, sir. Thank you.
1: Donald Davis, now number three, and here's Ron Carroll.
3: All right, sir. Just a moment ago, coming into the third turn, Roger McCluskey got around Mario Andretti. So right now, it's A.J. Boyd, number one, Roger McCluskey in car number 82, a teammate to A.J. Boyd in number two, and Mario Andretti, number three. One other brief comment, Sid, right now, Lloyd Ruby driving a fantastic race, starting back in that seventh row and moving up very quickly through the field. Back to you, Sid.
1: All right, Ron, very good. Now, John DeCamp, can you give us a rundown of any cars out of the race? I saw Vukovic out walking beside his car. I'm sure he's out.
0: The other car that's out so far, Sid, is Art Pollard. They pushed him back to Gasoline Alley and back to the garage area. So I feel certain that with the smoking that was mentioned on the backstretch, that Pollard, in car number 40, a turbo offie, a four-wheel driver, by the way, is out of the race.
1: Okay, John, now it looks like 97, Bobby John's moving past us here. Other car's running smoothly so far. Things have gone very well. Let's keep our fingers crossed. Now the center pit, here's Luke Walton.
4: Thank you, Sid, and here is Art Pollard. Art, what went wrong?
5: Well, evidently something in the drivetrain gave way, and it started rattling and clunking, and the car was jumping all over the track as if it was getting uneven drive to all four wheels. I could hardly keep it on the track, and then when I did hear the rattling and clunking, I pulled in.
4: How soon did you notice this? Were you on the pace lap?
5: Oh, yes. No, not on the pace lap. After running a few hot laps, and I had moved into the top 10 there and looked like I was going to run pretty good. I'd gotten by Gordon Johncock, and things were going to settle down a little bit, and then it started acting up.
4: What now, Art?
5: Well, I hardly worked up a sweat. I'd kind of like to hang around a little while. Maybe Carl will need some relief later on. I might get into his car.
4: Thank you very much, and good luck to you in getting another ride, Art. Art Pollard, now back to the tower and sit.
1: All right, Luke, very good. We'll try to talk to all the drivers who drop out. I know that Art Pollard must be very, very disappointed. He had a lot of trouble trying to get in this race, initially trying a different type of Plymouth engine, which wasn't successful, that Andy Granatelli brought here this year, at least wasn't successful in qualifying it. They did prove quite a few things. And then Art had some spins and finally got into the program, and there are three cars on that team with Mario Andretti and Carl Williams. Bruce Walkup, who was a rookie last year and didn't make it, got in his first race this time and is out early. And, of course, Bill Vukovic, a man who's really made to run by his name and his heritage and his fine work so far as a young driver, last year's Rookie of the Year, goes from that award to 33rd this time. Now to Ron Carroll on the number three turn.
3: All right, Sid, and coming through number three just a minute ago, A.J. Foyt, the leader right now, past the number 33 car, that is the 33rd qualified car, number 92, Peter Revson. So A.J. Foyt has now lapped the field, Sid.
1: Now to the south pit, Lou Palmer.
6: Double pit stop underway at the moment. Just pulling in, one of the hot cars in the field, Gordon Johncock, number 12, is in. They're checking tire now. No fuel hoses out that I can see. And Johncock is pointing toward the front suspension of the car. They're looking it over now. Johncock staying in the cockpit, and they are going to make a wheel change on it. The wheel being forced now onto the spindle. John Cock is in the pit still, and this is not a fuel stop, so it's not something John Cock had planned or hoped to do. This is costing him time, but they've got it set now. The wheel is on the front side of the car. Suspension apparently all right. Here's John Cock moving out, car number 12, and still in the pit, but not retired from the race. Jack Brabham standing by. They've got both the front and back skin off the car. They're apparently having ignition trouble with 95, but Brabham's ready to go again when they can make it roll. Sid?
1: This is a very active race so far with no yellow out whatsoever. A lot of cars surprising us by making early pit stops. Here's another one rolling in right in front of Chuck Marlowe, I do believe. Can you pick it up, Chuck, and see the number? Looks like Johnny Rutherford from here.
7: Hello, Sid. Yes, sir, it is Johnny Rutherford, car number 36. They are moving into the back of the car, into the transmission area. He has shut the engine off. They're slipping the starter into place, and now they're moving up to the front of the car. Evidently, he has trouble with the engine or maybe suspension and has had to shut the engine off. It looks like he might be in for a while. Back to you, Sid.
1: We have new records being set here again by Mario Andretti at the end of four laps or 10 miles. 163.882, the old record was 162.338, set by Joe Leonard last year. And at the end of 10 laps or 25 miles, A.J. Foyt, the leader, with a record of 164.054, the old record set in 68 by Bobby Unser of 162.905. Now to the number three turn and Ron Carroll.
3: All right, Sid, and going by us right now very slowly, I believe the engine is completely shut off, is car number 45, Ronnie Buckram in the Weinberger Home Special, a turbo offie. The car is down under the white line in the grass, and Ronnie Buckram seems to be in serious trouble with that automobile. He is now stopped over in the fourth turn. Back to you, Sid.
1: That is car number 45, the Weinberger Homes car, Ronnie from La Canada, California. An Eagle built by Dan Gurney and a turbocharged offie for those keeping track of how these engine battles are going today. There's so many little side fringe battles as well. Right now we have in first place A.J. Foyt, man trying desperately in his heart and mind, I'm sure, to be the first man to ever win the 500-mile race four times. We'll be back in 1 minute. Now stay tuned for the greatest spectacle in racing. It's a perfect day here. The temperature was 72 degrees this morning when the crowd came out to watch the cars place themselves on the grid. It's gone up about 8 or 9 degrees since then. Perfect weather for racing, actually. Wouldn't you say, Len, this is ideal weather for racing?
8: Yes, Sid, this is one of the best days I've seen for a long time. Quite excited about it, as though I'd like to be out there myself. I'm trying to keep track, of course, of the space between the cars, trying to get an idea of who is moving up. Of course, Lloyd Ruby has done a fantastic job of moving up through the pack, running about sixth at this time. Gary Bettenhausen doing a fabulous job. He's running right up there with the leaders, I think running about fourth at this time. Of course, these are unofficial.
1: So you're excited. You almost talked into your stopwatch there instead of the microphone. I got him a little off guard. Now the number four turn. Here's Jim Shelton.
3: Sid, Ronnie Buckram is a disgusted sort of a man. He has taken off his helmet and his goggles, and he's walking down in the grass toward the pits right now. He parked his number 45 here in the grass, away on the inside, went over and talked to some of the spectators at the stands for a moment. But he looks like he is out, and I am unofficial on that, I know. And back to you, Sid.
1: We now have a new record set at 2.5 miles, 5 miles, 10 miles, and 25 miles. We're into the 22nd lap, moving up now toward the 50-mile marker out of 500. So all four of the records we keep here, which is first, the first, second, fourth, and every 10 laps throughout the day and every 25 miles, we've had new records set by either Mario Andretti or A.J. Foyt, so things are going very well so far. We have a lot of celebrity guests who come to see us throughout the broadcast who are enjoying the 500-mile race. And one of these is a great star athlete in his own right. Mr. O.J. Simpson from Southern California is spending his first day here at the 500. O.J., you having a ball?
9: Yes, I'm really enjoying it. It's quite an exciting event. It's something new for me, my first car race I've ever attended, and it's really something.
1: Did you think it was going to be like this?
9: No, I didn't think anything could be like this. I'm looking at the crowd. It's about three Rose Bowls combined right here as far as attendance is concerned. It's really something.
1: Bigger than the average football game even in California.
9: Three times bigger than any game I've been in.
1: And there's Bobby Unser, last year's winner, coming in for a pit stop, O.J. Stand there and watch him with us if you like, okay?
9: Okay, I sure will, sir.
1: Now here's Luke Walton to see what's going on down there. Luke, can you see Bobby?
10: Like a routine pit stop, Sid. This is not a major pit stop because the engine is still running. And the crew, Judd Phillips, Tom Herman, Bill Phelps, Mel Cahill, and Mike Garbinian are around the car, just giving it the attention, the routine attention. And it looks as though they're going to get it right back out on the track from right now. The official observer from the USAC is out there looking at the right rear tire, and along with him, his assistant, too, and the other men are around that car, but the engine is still running, bear in mind. But he's still taking a little time down there. He's still down there, Sid, so we'll send it back up to you. Thank you.
1: All right, thank you very much, Luke. Out of the race after 9 minutes and 15 seconds was Bruce Walkup, who pitted on the third lap of the race. And number 98, driven by Bill Vukovic, stopped on the leader's third lap also. After 2 minutes and 30 seconds in the pit, a rod came loose, and I imagine his car owner, J.C. Agajanian, will stop by later and give us more particulars. Now to the number 3 turn. Here again is Ron Carroll.
3: All right, Sid. Well, a few minutes ago, about 2 laps before Bobby Unser pitted, we noticed that that car kept dropping farther and farther back in the race. I certainly don't want to wish Bobby Unser any bad luck, but Gary Bettenhausen had passed him about 2 laps before he went into the pits, so he might be watching Bobby Unser in car number 1, last year's champion, very carefully. Back to you, Sid.
1: Back here we have the standings now after 50 miles or 20 laps, and another new record set by A.J. Foyt, who is our leader, 163.916 miles an hour, 163.916. The old record was 162.990 miles an hour. And we now have 2 records set today by Foyt and 3 set by Mario Andretti, who at this time is running in third spot. And Roger McCluskey, Foyt's teammate, the man who hired to drive his car in the team there with him, along with George Snyder, is running second. A 1-2 sweep at this moment. A car's on fire going by in front of us. Number 38, Jim McNamee. Pick it up, Mike Ahern.
11: Okay, Sid, he is on fire. The tail section of the car is burning. Jim's got his hand up in the air, waving the traffic by him. He's up along the outside retaining wall, still spitting fire and smoke. He's holding up both hands. The cars are slowing down along the traffic track apron. McElreath is climbing out of that smoking car. He's okay. McElreath climbs up on the outside retaining fence. The car is still on fire about halfway through turn number 1, sitting up just a few feet from the outside retaining wall. Traffic is passing, and now they're coming out to put out the fire. The crews are out there. There goes the foam, and that fire is quickly extinguished. But there's a yellow light. Jim McElreath's car burning in turn number 1. He's out. He's okay. But that car, Sid, had about 3 or 4 feet of flame shooting out the rear end of it. It is down, and it's now stalled in turn number 1 as they're putting out the fire here. Yellow light in turn number 1. Now back to you in the tower.
1: Well, it was a frightening sight to see. I'm sure Len Sutton will agree as they came by. Have you ever driven a car that was on fire like that, Lenny?
8: Not one that was like that, Sid. Believe me, there was enough flame coming out of that to scare anybody. The grandstands were on their feet, and I think Jim McElreath would have liked to have been on his feet at the same time. He had his hand in the air trying to get out of the way of the other cars. Moving down into the first turn up against the outside, I see a car coming into the pits, car number 10. That would be Jim Malloy. I think he may have had trouble up in earlier and maybe up in number 3. Back to you, Sid.
1: Well, I don't know what a driver could do. That's why we have a fellow like Len Sutton up here to tell us. He's been in race cars. Because when you were driving, most of the time the engine was more in the front, which would probably be even worse, wouldn't it? Because the flame would come right into your face.
8: Yes, it would. We had, of course, a protective firewall between ourselves and the engine, which, of course, would help. But fire is bad any time, and I assure you that every driver fears fire. Back to you, Sid.
1: The yellow flag is still out for Jim McElreath's mishap on the number 1 turn. Did he get around to number 2, Mike? Where did he stop down there? Is he in front of you or howdy, Mike?
11: No, Sid, he's closer to me. He's about halfway through the corner here, just a few hundred feet from our position here, high above the South Vista Grandstand. He's got his car parked now. That red and white car, I should have said formerly red and white car, now completely covered with foam. It looks like it just came out of a snowstorm. He's sitting down there next to the car. He's all right. They're waving the traffic by him along the track apron, and they're waiting now to get a clearing so they can get that car out of there. Now, just at this moment, the tow truck is coming in from the infield side, parking alongside, and they'll get that car out of there quickly. They have a little break in the traffic now, and so Jim's car will be towed away here in just a second. But Jim is all right. That car, again, Sid, as you said, that's a first for me to see a car on fire coming through this turn. And the fans below us here jumping to their feet quickly, but Jim quickly signaled he was all right. He climbed out of the cockpit, the fire was quickly extinguished, and now the car is being towed away from turn number 1. Back to you in the tower.
1: Okay, Mike, very bad joke I used a few years ago. That car wasn't old enough to smoke. I think it's a new one. We'll be back now in just 60 seconds. Now stay tuned for the greatest spectacle in racing. Back in the Master Control Tower once again with A.J. Foyt leading after 28 laps. Second is Roger McCluskey in car number 82. Foyt driving number 6. Third is number 2, Mario Andretti. Fourth, car number 8, Gary Bettenhausen. And fifth, number 4, Lloyd Ruby. And as soon as we get a break to do so, John DeCamp will give us the rundown of all the other runners and their positions at this time. Now from Dick Sauer's timing and scoring floor, here is our head computer here at the Speedway for USAC, Ray Paschke. What do you have for us, Ray?
12: Well, just before the yellow light came on, we did this for you. So we picked up off the official timer tape the top three cars, Foyt, McCluskey, and Andretti, and their running speed. It was 163.917 for Foyt, and a 163.7 with McCluskey, a 163.572 for Andretti. In there very tight all the way through. Foyt, prior to the yellow light, was going about 164.7 on individual lap contests at this time.
1: Thank you, Ray. Come back and see us later with more information from the timer floor. Now to the number one turn, Mike Ahern, come in.
11: Yes, Sid, we should be getting underway here now in just a matter of moments. The car at this moment is being towed by directly in front of us toward the garage area along the infield grass, and the fans there, a round of applause, a little tribute to a great driver, Jim McElreath, and a car that caught on fire coming right into turn number one. And that car, the front wheels are bent way out of shape. The car, like I said earlier, is completely covered with, of course, the foam, and it's now being towed into the garage area. And Sid, we should be getting a green light here any second now. Back to you.
1: Let's hope so. I have a cable here from Graham Hill. Best wishes to all competitors. Sorry not to be with you for the race and the victory banquet. I'd run out of jokes anyway. I'll be listening to your broadcast in London. He's very good at that banquet, as you know, and a great race driver. And as we told you earlier, the car was not equipped, Colin Chapman felt, mechanically to run this race with the bad wheel hubs, and they withdrew Jochen Rindt and Graham Hill's car, the Lotuses.
8: Yes, it is a shame, because they were going to be great contenders. They were, of course, copies of the car that Mario Andretti was setting quick time in practice each and every day. And as Colin Chapman felt, the cars may not have been safe enough, and because he was working with people's lives were at stake, he was not going to take a chance. I think a very interesting note at this point, as far as the yellow flag laps are concerned, is that during this yellow flag, there's been one person that has hurt himself severely, I think, and that would be Gary Bettenhausen. He was running a good, strong fourth, only 8 seconds behind second place Andretti. During the yellow flag, he has fallen back, and the gap which was between him and fifth place, which was 12 seconds, now is down to about 1 or 2 seconds. But I think the total spacing between the third and fifth is about the same, but he has just fallen back himself to where he's going to be at least 10 or 15 seconds behind when the green flag comes out.
1: Before I start getting hundreds of letters, I do every year when we don't give you all the standings the way you folks like to keep them. The first one I receive now from the official teletype. Green flag is out now. We're back in running speed right now. Official teletype has just given me the standings at the end of 10 laps. Or 25 miles. We'll try to reach back and see why the others weren't transmitted, but let's pick it up here. At 25 miles or 10 laps, we had car number 6, Foyt, running first. Number 2, Andretti, second. 82, McCluskey, third. 1, Unser, fourth. Car number 8, Bettenhausen, fifth. 66, Mark Donahue, sixth. Number 12, John Cock, seventh. 38, McElreath, eighth. 67, Yarbrough, ninth. And 48, Dan Gurney was running 10th. That was after 10 laps, 25 miles. At the American Association of Racing Writers and Broadcasters meeting yesterday, they picked Mark Donahue, a rookie, as the favorite to win today's race. Second choice of the writers and broadcasters was A.J. Foyt, followed by Bobby Unser and Roger McCluskey, and a few votes went to Andretti, Ruby, and Holm. But Donahue, strangely as a rookie, was picked to win. That's most unusual. Wouldn't you say, Len, were you picked to win as a rookie?
8: I'm sure I wasn't, but the kind of performance that Mark Donahue has turned in all month, being ready each and every day that he came out, proves that not only he is a great contender as a driver, but he has a crew that's capable and knowledgeable enough to be able to back him up every time he comes out on the racetrack. As a matter of fact, I'll have to admit myself, I kind of partially have him picked to win, too.
1: Let's go to the backstretch and Doug Zink.
3: All right, thank you, Sid. If you would, keep your eye on Mario Andretti. As he went by, he raised his hand in the air here on the backstretch. He was in the midst of traffic, but he kept at racing speed. I don't know what his problem might have been. You might be able to tell now, Sid, on the front straightaway.
1: We'll watch for him. He goes by as fast as he can, so maybe he's just waving to a friend. Do you suppose, John DeCamp?
10: Sid, I suspect that was the case. We have a list of where the rookies are that Bill Fledemeyer furnished us. After 26 laps, Donahue, number 66, was 8th. 59, Sonny Eights was 12th. 62, George Fulmer was 22nd. But since that time, George has come back into the pits. Bruce Walkup, number 16, is out of the race. And Revson, number 92, was in 27th spot. That was on lap 26, and those are the rookies we reported on. Sid?
1: We have things running very smoothly right now, even with excitement. Some people say folks come to auto races to see accidents. I never believe that. I never have, and I don't think I will. If they want to see the thrills we're having today of good, strong competition of drivers and cars, and A.J. Foyt holding that lead, running right alongside Bobby Johns. But, of course, he's undoubtedly lapped him at least once, probably once. It's a beautiful day here in Indiana. The weather is clear. The Goodyear blimp is floating overhead over this crowd of over 300,000. It appears we have the largest crowd ever here. I don't see a spot anybody else to get into, less in this booth, and that's not too easy because Len and John and Bill Dean and I are in here. Lenny?
8: Sid, I wanted to remark that there were about 3 seconds between A.J. Foyt and Roger McCluskey, 2 seconds between Roger and Mario Andretti, 12 seconds between Mario Andretti and Gary Bettenhausen, and 2 seconds between Gary and Lloyd Ruby. I would say that for the first five positions, they're running awfully close. I think that it would be good to remark on the pit stop that we had with Bobby Unser, if we could find that out, please, how long that pit stop was, so that we know how far he is behind.
1: We'll be back here and give you further rundown in just a moment.

0: the Polyglass tire. If it doesn't say Goodyear, it can't be Polyglass.
1: Now we pause 10 seconds for station identification. This is the Indianapolis Motor Speedway Network. Now to the south pit, here is Lou Palmer.
2: And here in the south pit is Larry Dixon. And on about the 40th lap, we may have indication that the Turbo Fords may need four pit stops, at least some of them. Dixon is in, has picked up his fuel, revving the engine now. He'll be pulling out. Here comes Larry Dixon, car 21, Bryant Heating and Cooling Special. He's back on his way. Meanwhile, Jack Brabham is still in the pit, but not out of the race. They're putting it back together. Jack encountered serious ignition problem. They have traced it, added some fuel to make up for evaporation, I suppose. He's been in the pit almost 40 laps. He may be going back out again shortly.
1: Back here in the tower, we're going to give you the rundown. At the end of 50 miles or 20 laps, we'll still reach back into the previous archives of the day and get the 2.5, 5, and 10-mile standings for you for those who keep records. Right now, at the end of 50 miles or 20 laps, we're now incidentally on the 41st lap, we had number 6, Foyt, running first. Number 82, McCluskey, second. Car number 2, Andretti, third. Number 8, Bettenhausen, fourth. Number 1, Unser, fifth. Leonard, number 44, sixth. Number 4, Ruby, seventh. Number 38, McElreath, eighth. 66, Donahue, ninth. And 48, Gurney, was 10th. And the speed of the leader was 163.916, a new record. Old record was 162.990, set last year by Bobby Unser. So Foyt has that record, and that's the rundown at that time. Now to the center pit, and Luke Walton has Jim McElreath standing by. The boy's car caught on fire. Luke?
3: Jim, how did this fire happen? What started it?
4: I blew an engine coming down the front straightaway, and either the oil hitting the air ignited, or either some of the parts got a fuel line. I don't know which one yet.
3: When did you notice that it was a blaze?
4: Well, just a few seconds after it blew, I could feel the heat, but it wasn't bothering me, and I just kept trying to keep the car out of the groove there as well as I could.
3: How fast was the car going when you got out of it, Jim?
4: Oh, I brought it to a complete stop.
3: Is that the first time you ever drove a car that caught on fire?
4: Oh, I don't remember.
3: Jim, what was going on in your mind when you discovered your car was in flames?
4: I was just trying to keep it out of everybody else's way down there.
3: What now, Jim?
4: Oh, I might relieve somebody if I need help.
3: Thank you very much, and thank you, Sid.
1: Luke, I wonder if you might put the headset on McElreath. Can he hear us up here okay? Luke? All right, we're going to adjust that because Len and I were talking about this fire, and we want to get a little closer conversation with Jimmy down there. I'm sure all of his friends.
3: Len Sutton Sid Collins are up in the tower. They want to talk to you, Jim.
5: Okay.
1: Yeah, Jim, can you hear us? This is Sid up here.
5: Oh, yeah.
1: How you doing?
5: Oh, I'm all right.
1: Didn't get singed, did you?
5: No, I haven't anything.
1: Okay, Len wants to talk to you a minute.
6: Jim, I'm just wondering when you had your first indication you were on fire. I imagine it was quite a thrill.
5: I didn't take but a few seconds, Len. I felt the heat, but it wasn't bothering me any. I just wanted to keep the car and everybody else away if we could.
6: Well, you did a wonderful job of keeping it out of the way from here. It looked like you had a real fire going. And did you find out what it was that turned loose first, the hose? Or?
5: No, the engine let go and cut something, or just the oil ignited, one or two.
6: Well, you did a wonderful job, Jim, of keeping it under control and keeping it out of the way, because you could have stopped in the middle of the track, and it would have been a very dangerous thing. Back to you now, Sid.
5: Okay, thank you.
1: Okay, fellas, thank you very much. The end of 30 laps is 75 miles, another new record. We've had records at every stop. Things are running smoothly here so far. Number 6, the end of 30 laps and 75 miles. Number 6, A.J. Foyt, was first. 82, McCluskey, his teammate, second. Number 2, Andretti, third. Number 8, Bettenhausen, fourth. Car number 4, Ruby, fifth. 44, Leonard, sixth. 66, Donahue, seventh. 48, Gurney, eighth. 38, McElreath, ninth. And number 1, Bobby Unser, was running 10th. 163.191, the new record. The old record was 166.191 is the new record. The old record was 163.162 miles per hour. So we're about 3 miles an hour faster so far at the end of 75 miles. Len, we haven't discussed the fact that Al Unser isn't in this race. Brother of Bobby was on a motorcycle a couple of weeks ago after the first rainout day of time trials. to drive for Parnelli Jones. He flipped the motorcycle, compound fracture of the leg. He is here today, but Bud Tinglestad is driving that car. And that was a very bad break because Al was a strong contender. Let's pick up turn number two. Howdy Bell, they're running kind of wheel-to-wheel out there, aren't they?
7: Yes, we've been watching a tremendous battle here between Wally Dallenbach in car number 22 and Lloyd Ruby in car number 4. These two fellas have really been going at it through turn two here, and we're just going to keep watching this. It's a beautiful battle from here in the second turn, Sid.
1: Now to the south pit and Lou Palmer for another pit stop. Lou?
8: Yes, we've got Peter Revson in the pit. We've got the car being fueled at the moment. Tires checked. They are okay. This is a Repco Brabham. Peter Revson still in the cockpit, and he is not revving the engine. They may have had failure here. Peter Revson in the pit for what looked like a routine stop. Jack Brabham still behind him. Jack sitting on the pit wall and looking over at Peter. And now they're hauling the starter out. So Revson killed the engine on the pit stop, and this costs him time. Peter Revson in the pits now in the Repco Brabham on a routine stop, killing the engine, taking time, now being pushed away. And again, the engine dies, so again, the starter is set into the rear of the car, and they'll be firing it up. And Jack Brabham is still not back in the contest yet, but will not retire from the field. They're still working on Jack's ignition system. And could this starting problem here also relate to ignition? Peter's nodding now to the crew manager. The switches are right. The car now is being fired. He's putting it in gear. Now they're pushing him. He's still got the clutch in, moving right by us. It grabs, and Peter Revson moves back out onto the race course.
1: Nice to have a driver from New York City. We haven't had one for a long time from that area, and that's Pete Revson today. Now we'll be back in 1 minute to Indianapolis and more action. Stay tuned for the greatest spectacle in racing. Sid Collins here at the world's greatest race course, the Indianapolis Motor Speedway. I missed the 48th lap of 200 laps of running of the 53rd annual Indianapolis 500. At the present time, the man who wants desperately to win this race four times to be the first man to ever do it, A.J. Foyt, is leading, and his teammate Roger McCluskey is running second. Top contender to Foyt's bid for this win is Mario Andretti, running comfortably right now in third spot, followed by Lloyd Ruby, who's running fourth in car number four. Behind them is Wally Dallenbach from East Brunswick, New Jersey, in the Sprite Special, running fifth. We have a lot of guests here today who are coming in to see us. Well, before we get to them, we'll go to Doug Zink on the back stretch.
7: All right, thank you, Sid. We noticed the last time around, I did not catch Boyd. I saw Andretti. McCluskey had slowed way down here on the back stretch. So, Sid, apparently he's going to make a pit stop. Apparently I must have missed AJ. Maybe somebody else on the track has some further information. Sid, back to you.
1: Now we'll get our guests on here for a rapid hello. A fellow I broadcast his basketball games all through high school, the big O, Oscar Robertson, the greatest in the world.
9: Thank you, Sid. How are you doing?
1: How you like the race? You grew up here.
9: It's a great race. It's really fast this year.
1: Do you have a favorite?
9: No, I just like to see a good race. The competition among the first three is really keen. Ford, McCluskey, and Andretti, so they're really going out at it.
1: Enjoy yourself. Good to have you back home again.
9: Thank you.
1: Oscar Robertson, Earl McCullough, great ball player with Detroit's Lions. First 500, Earl?
10: Yes, it is. First time being in Indianapolis.
1: Oh, really?
10: Right.
1: I hope you're having fun.
10: Oh, I am. I'm enjoying it.
1: You know, Simpson was counting the house a little while ago, said this crowd's bigger than UCLA or Southern California or the Rose Bowl.
10: I do believe it is, quite slightly.
1: Glad to have you with us.
10: You too, Sid.
1: Thank you very much. Earl McCullough and Oscar Robertson. Now we have running in first place still, A.J. Foyt, and we'll be watching for that pit stop because pit stops are very important. Len, you might want to discuss this gravity tank and the rules on gasoline and fuel this year.
6: Well, yes, the rule as it stands is that the cars are able to have 250 gallons in their tank, refueling tank. In addition, whatever fuel that they're able to start the race with in their car is the total amount they're able to use. Now, if they run out of fuel, if they burn up more than the not allotted amount, then they're just out. I see coming into the pits Roger McCluskey trying to get in. I'm sure that he's probably has this one of these conditions of running low on fuel. One of the drivers that we've seen an absence of is Gary Bettenhausen. We haven't seen him for some time. He must be stalled somewhere on the racetrack, and that's why we've lost him. Now back to you, Sid.
1: Let's see if one of our boys around the track has picked up Gary's car. If you do so, please let us know. It's a race car with a number 8 on the side and says Thermo King Auto Air Conditioning Special. Jim Shelton on number 4.
7: Sadie's up here. We reported a while ago that this gentleman who was way up there in the standings, Gary Bettenhausen with that beautiful blue car, had stalled up here. So we have two cars now stalled, number 45 and number 8 here in number 4. Both drivers got out and walked back to the pit. Now back to you, Sid.
1: Okay, Jim, concise and fast. We thank you for that. Now to the north pit is Chuck Marlowe.
11: Right, Sid, and in the pits, just coming in, Sonny Yates, car number 59, Chronic Grain Transport Special. He killed the engine as he came in on a straight refueling job. They're attempting to complete the refueling and at the same time attempting to start it. At the same time that H is in here, Dennis Holm has just pulled into the pits. They've hooked the static light up. We've got a lot of noise down here by us. The boys are taking advantage of the opportunity to pit for fuel. Here comes Foyt, right behind him, Andretti. You've got a real battle. Back to you, Sid.
1: Okay, let's pick up these stops. Foyt and Andretti are coming in for a pit stop in the center pit. Right in front of us, we can see Andretti. Lou, take it for 15 seconds on Foyt down your way.
8: Right, Foyt is in. The hoses are connected. They're fueling him up now, and 15 seconds just might do it. It's looking like a good, quick pit stop to this point. No additional material being added. No problems being discussed. So A.J. Foyt is in the pit, and down beyond him, Mario Andretti's still in, Sid.
1: And we can see Andretti right beneath us in the tower, and we're watching to see when Foyt goes out. Andretti, of course, they're not changing any wheels, any tires. They're putting in fuel. Clint Bronner.
8: This is Palmer.
1: Yes.
8: A.J. pulling out of the pit now. That's Foyt roaring by. He's got an overflow in the back of the car, but I trust it's built that way. Really pouring liquid.
1: And here goes Mario. Mario's going back to try to catch A.J. Foyt, almost about the same pit time. Perhaps A.J. Foyt's a little bit faster. Mario coming by you and sputtering out, roaring by now. Now he catches hold, and he moves down to the pit exit on the south end of the main stretch. Very exciting with both of these leaders, aside from McCluskey, coming in and out of the pit at the same time. Speaking of excitement, in a few weeks in Langhorne, Pennsylvania, a great USAC championship race will be held. It'll be on the 15th of June, and Irv Freed, who owns that speedway, will be putting on another grand show, won't you, Irv?
12: I sure hope so.
1: We'll have a lot of these drivers here from Indianapolis, too.
12: Yes, a good bit of today's starting field, and I hope they can put on the kind of race at my place that they're putting on here, Sid.
1: This will be the big one for you this summer at Langhorne, won't it?
12: The big one of the year, yes.
1: We'll look forward to being with you, Irv.
12: Thank you, Sid. Be glad to have you.
1: Thank you very much. On Sunday, June the 15th in Langhorne, Pennsylvania, on June the 8th, we'll be in Milwaukee. And incidentally, for the first time ever, there will be a television live and in color in 160 stations coast to coast from Milwaukee on Sunday the 8th of June, from Langhorne on the 15th of June. And I've been asked to be the anchorman on the broadcast to work with Roger Ward. So check your local time and station and your papers and listings in your hometown to watch that race on the 8th and 15th for a couple of championship races. Now number 84, George Snyder, moving into the pit on the south pit area. And down in front of Lou Palmer once again. Lou?
8: Yes, just a little more towards center, but we can see Snyder. And again, the hoses have been hooked up. The team is working very well. They got McCluskey in and out of here nicely. Foyt was in very good form and has extended, by virtue of his pit stop with Andretti's, his lead considerably. And now we've got George Snyder taking on a load of fuel, getting a bit of a drink. They're almost ready to release those hoses now from the gravity-fed tanks. There goes the left hose, now the right. Now they're behind the wheels and pushing, and George Snyder moves out of the pit area and back into the race. Sid?
1: I'm hopeful. Thank you, Lou. I'm hopeful. I gave the 40-lap 100-mile standing. Let's give that now. 165.020 is the new record. 163.358 was the old record. This is held by A.J. Foyt. And at 100 miles of 40 laps, it was number 6, Foyt was first. 82, McCluskey second. Number 2, Andretti third. Number 4, Ruby fourth. 22, Dollenbach fifth. I'm not going as slowly as before because these positions have not changed since the last time if you're keeping your chart. Number 44, Leonard, 6th. Number 66, Donahue, 7th. 48, Gurney, running 8th. Number 1, Bobby Unser, moves to 9th. And number 59, Sonny Yates, a rookie, coming in 10th. And at the end of 125 miles or 50 laps, we'll have that one for you in just a moment. Matter of fact, I want to call in Don Davidson for any further observations he has out of his historical remarkable memory. Donald?
13: Thank you, Sid. Lloyd Ruby made a spectacular move coming from 20th starting spot to 5th in 20 laps. Other spectacular moves in recent years have been Bill Cheeseburg went from 30th to 6th in 18 laps, and in 1965 Maston Gregory went from 31st to 5th in 30 laps. The furthest back that anyone has come to win was Ray Haroon and Louis Meyer. Haroon in 1911 and Meyer in 36. Both came from 28th starting spot to win the race. Johnny Thompson started 33rd and finished 4th in 1955, and Jim Rathman started 32nd and led at the 110 lap mark and finished 2nd. So far there have been 7 winners that have won from the pole position, and Foyt looks like he has an excellent opportunity to be able to become the 8th man to do this.
14: Thank you, Don. Come back and see us. And I want to repeat, Don Davidson does this research material for us out of his mind. He uses notebooks. He's memorized this about every race since they began. Now stay tuned for the greatest spectacle in racing. Back in the Master Control Tower at Indianapolis once again at the end of 125 miles or 50 laps, another new record held by A.J. Foyt of 164.551 miles an hour, eclipsing Bobby Unser's record of last year of 159.888. We're up almost 5 miles an hour faster than last year's speed. And at 125 miles, it was number 6, Foyt running first, number 2, Andretti moving into second, number 4, Lloyd Ruby third, 22, Dollenbach fourth, 82, McCluskey fifth, 44, Joe Leonard sixth, 42, Dennis Holmes seventh, number 90, Mike Mosley eighth, 66, Mark Donahue ninth, and 48, Dan Gurney running 10th. Out of the race at 125 miles were number 16, Bruce Walkup, number 40, Art Pollard, number 98, Bill Vukovich, number 45, Ronnie Bucknam, 38, Jim McElreath, and number 8, Gary Bettenhausen. So Jim Shelton did locate Gary Bettenhausen for us up on the number 4 turn, and he is now officially, by our information, out of the race. A good friend of ours has been in town for a week writing about the race is columnist Jim Murray, who's been having a lot of fun with the activity here. And another great journalist, newspaper man, a fellow all of us who in World War II know so well for his fine G.I. Joe and Stars and Stripes. I was over in England in World War II, Bill Molden, and I enjoyed very much all of your activity. I don't know if you do racing or not, but you certainly handle the Jeeps pretty well and our trucks.
12: Thank you. I think those fellows are driving a little too fast out there, don't you?
14: Well, it's hard to find a place to park out there comfortably right now. This your first 500, Bill?
12: No, I was here in 64.
14: How's it changed?
12: Well, it was a bad one. You remember when a couple of guys got killed, and it almost spoiled my appetite for the thing. But I'm glad I came back.
14: Well, luckily we have a safe one. Let's keep our fingers crossed. Okay.
12: Right. Yeah, I don't like to see people get hurt, but I sure like to see them race.
14: Great. Well, they're racing now. Thank you, Bill. Sure. Good to see you, Bill Malden, who wrote G.I. Joe for Stars and Stripes. Here with our friend Bud Goodyear, who dropped by to see us today. Mike Ahern, turn number 1.
15: Yes, Sid, we almost had some trouble here in turn number 1. Bobby Johns in car 97, just about out of this turn, lost something in the rear of his car. Looked like a spring came out and bounced along the track. Bobby did a little bit of a shimmy coming out of the turn, going into the short chute. He got up along the wall, raised his hand in the air to tell everybody he was okay, to signal the traffic by him. He straightened it out, got into turn 2 all right, and there was no yellow light. But he left a small piece of his car somewhere down there on the track. Okay, Sid, back to you.
14: We've been given information that car number 22, that's Wally Dollenbach, in the Sprite Special from East Brunswick, New Jersey, is now in the lead, only because I'm sure he hasn't made his pit stop, but he has now taken over the lead, and that means he makes the Autolite Pacemaker Club for leading this race for at least one lap. Right, Len?
6: That's right. I believe that, we see him coming into the pits right now, either coming in or he's just getting ready to leave. I guess he's getting ready to leave. So he has now made his first of what will be at least 3 pit stops. I was watching, of course, A.J. Foyt and Mario Andretti, because they have made their first pit stops, and of course now they have gone back into running number 1 and number 2 on the racetrack. And there's about a 21 to 22 second gap between A.J. Foyt and Mario Andretti for what is now again first and second place. Wally Dollenbach, although we haven't been watching him too close, has been doing a marvelous job moving right up in through the field, running in the top 5. Lloyd Ruby, of course, is still in the top 5, doing a excellent job. These are the 5 people that are moving right up front. Back to you, Sid.
14: Now in the center pit, here's Luke Walton.
16: With Carl Williams. Carl, what went wrong with the car?
17: Well, we were running real good, and the clutch started slipping when I picked up George Snyder, and the yellow light came out, and I couldn't pick up back any speed. The clutch was slipping so bad, so I guess we're out okay.
16: Any idea what caused that clutch slipping?
17: No, I really don't know. It's just one of the mechanical failures you get with racing, and it just started slipping real bad, so it's an unfortunate thing, because the car was sure working beautiful. We started 30th. I see right now George Snyder's running about 10th, so we went up to about 11th and about 40 laps.
16: Well, we're sorry to see you out of the race, Carl, and good luck next year.
17: Okay, thank you very much.
16: And now back to Sid.
14: Well, that knocks out two of Andy Granatelli's hopes for his first victory in 23 tries here at the 500-mile race. He still has Mario Andretti in car number two, his STP Oil Treatment Special. In fact, Andy had his first win ever in championship racing at Hanford, California just a few months ago. He entered 11 cars here this year, only got three of them in the race, and now two are out already in Art Pollard and Carl Williams. Mario's the last hope left. So, Andy is a very controversial gentleman with his turbines and one thing and another. He still has one guy going out there, and he's really going, Mario Andretti, at the present time, running in third spot. Here's Wally Parks, who's head of the National Hot Rod Association. They hold their big nationals here in September, and of course they hold them all over the country all the time, doing a fantastic job with another great growing automotive sport, don't you, Wally?
18: We sure do. We got drag racing. It doesn't quite compare with what's going on here, but it's growing, and as you know, we'll be back here in 90 days, Sid, with the NHRA Nationals on Labor Day weekend, and I just hope at some time that we'll be able to draw some crowds that look like this and have this kind of enthusiasm packed all over the place.
14: Well, the main stretch here would be good for drag racing for a few minutes, wouldn't it?
18: Well, we got an awful lot of our drag racing people here, as you know, down in the pits. Not too many of them out in the cars out there, but the same kind of people and the same kind of enthusiasm.
14: Good to see you, Wally. Thanks for stopping
18: by.
14: Wally Parks, head of the National Hot Rod Association. We're now on the 62nd lap, 164 miles. Foyt in number six is leading. 22, Dallenbach is second. Number four, Lloyd Ruby is third. Number two, Andretti is fourth. Number 44, Joe Leonard is fifth. Number 30, must be a mistake on there, or else I can't read it. Hit number 90, Mike Mosley. Now they switched the lights on me. Well, we'll have to get that from John DeCamp. We have a column, a scoring column out here with electrically numbered, and they flash, and that just about finishes you when they're flashing. Right, John? Are yours flashing down there?
16: I just copied them down from the scoring pylon, Sid. You said number 90, Mike Mosley, was in fifth. I listed him in sixth. In seventh place was car 66, Mark Donahue. In eighth, car 42, Dennis Holm. In ninth, car 48, Dan Gurney. In tenth, car 84, George Snyder. 11th, car 1, Bobby Unser. 12th, car 82, Roger McCluskey. 13th, car 59, Sonny Yates. 14th, car 57, Carl Williams. Williams, by the way, has now dropped out of the race. 15th, car 15, Bud Tinglestad. 16th, car 29, Arnie Knepper. 17th, car number 11, Sammy Sessions. 18th, car number 9, Mel Kenyon. 19th, car 67, Leroy Yarbrough. 20th, car 21, Larry Dixon. 21st, car 92, Peter Revson. 22nd, car 97, Bobby Johns. And 23rd, car number 10, Jim Malloy. That was the way the pylon read just before they started to switch the lights, Sid.
14: We'll ask you to come back in 60 seconds here to Indianapolis. In the meantime, listen to this. Stay tuned for the greatest spectacle in racing. Sid Collins again in the Master Control Tower. And we have a little information here about those fast pit stops when Foyt and Andretti came in at the same time. Foyt came in the 52nd lap for fuel and pitted 28 seconds. Andretti came in for fuel and pitted 43 and 3/10 seconds, which is quite a difference indeed. Now to the number three turn, and here is Ron Carroll.
2: All right, Sid, and going by me real slow, dropping down below the white line and into the grass right now. Car number 11, the Sam Sessions in the Valvoline Special, a turbo off. He's down into the lap, the white line. The engine, I believe, is completely turned off, and he looks to be in serious trouble. One other comment, Sid, if I may take just a moment. We were looking for the other Agaginian car driven by Bobby Johns, car number 97, and it went down below the white line a while ago, apparently into the pits, and has not come back out as yet. Back to you, Sid.
14: All right, let's swing around the track now and see what everybody is doing, shall we? Pick it up, Mike Ahern. What observations do you have?
15: Okay, Sid, I think I have a partial explanation for Bobby Johns' trouble, as I reported earlier here. Just about three-quarters of the way through the turn, he lost something out of his car. Might have been part of the suspension. And he did a bit of a shimmy out there, straightened his car out, and then got inside turn number two down low along the white line. And that's probably the reason for Bobby Johns being out of this race at the moment. Otherwise, things look pretty good here. Bobby Unser continues to pick up speed through turn number one. The sun is going under a cloud, and it's a perfect day for racing at the moment. Okay, Sid.
14: Number two, come in Howdy Bell.
7: Sid, one of the innovations I thought we might mention this year for driver protection is these new helmets that many of the drivers are wearing that completely cover the face. It's one solid unit, and it does completely cover their face, and looks like it might be a nice safety factor for the drivers this year. One other thing we would like to mention, car number 15, which is being driven, of course, by Bud Tingelstad, through this turn a couple of laps ago, was quite wiggly and out of the groove, but we've been watching him since then, and he seems to be all right now. Back to you.
14: All right, number three, Ron Carroll.
2: Okay, Sid, and I've been watching very carefully Mario Andretti, and he seems to be moving back into traffic. He was in traffic a while ago, passed just about everybody. Sonny Yates was one of those that I recall that he did pass, and is back in some more traffic right now. And apparently is picking up just a bit on A.J. Hoyt, that time that he lost down in the pit. Sid?
14: All right, number four, and Jim Shelton.
2: Sid, looks like a pit stop up here in number four now. We have three cars that are parked. Sammy Fisher just pulled her over here in the grass, and he got out. He's taking off his goggles and his helmet right now and waving to the crowd. So we have 45, 8, and number 11 parked up here in number four. Just another moment here, number 44 and number 66, a couple of cars that are doing great here in number four corner, Joe Leonard and Mr. Donahue. Now back to you, Sid.
14: I have some information, John DeCamp. I don't know if this agrees with what we gave before or not. They have here on the teletype. And, of course, keep in mind, fans, that no information we give is really official. It's unofficial official because it takes till 8 o'clock tomorrow morning until Dick Sauer and the group check the tapes even for finishing positions. But they indicate that Bruce Walkup in number 16 went out after one lap. Jack Brabham, car number 95, was out after two laps. And Vukovic out after two laps. I don't have that information, do you? Do you have, does that match your information at all?
19: Sid, it's difficult for us to tell when they make the decision that the car is out because Walkup came in after just about one lap and stopped down there, then apparently didn't make the decision for three or four more laps. The race was going on. Walkup sat in the pits and didn't do anything, but he was the very first car to pull in the pit.
14: Well, in that case, let's all go down together here, shall we? And I'll give you what we have on the teletype. We have Walkup one lap, Brabham two laps. That's 95. Number 98, Vukovic out after two laps. Number 40, Pollard, seven laps. 45, Bucknam, 16 laps. 38, McElreath, 24 laps. 36, Rutherford, 24. And number 8, Bettenhausen, 35 laps. Now to the South Pit and Lou Palmer.
8: And regarding Jack Brabham, so we really can't take him out no matter what the teletype said because Black Jack's right here, suited up, sitting on the wall and watching. And as Jan Eden put it, his crew seems to be gaining some valuable experience, but we can't take him out of the race. They're still working on an ignition system that isn't valid and vital. And rather than out of the race, Jack has just made so far a 69-lap pit stop. Sid?
14: That's a long one, isn't it? Len, you remember some long pit stops, don't you, old friend?
6: Yes, I think I set one in 65 for 18 minutes, but it's not one I like to remember. I'd like, if I could, maybe to review maybe some of these front runners. As I see it right now, A.J. Foyt is leading the race, and 9 seconds behind is Lloyd Ruby running second, and 2 seconds behind Lloyd is Mario Andretti running third, and 3 seconds behind Mario Andretti is Joey Leonard running fourth. I believe that's, of course, unofficial, but that's the way it looks to me. Number, I might add, fifth place is Wally Dallenbach. He's back about another 20 seconds.
14: We have a lap prize money after 50 laps. 50 laps would be 125 miles. Foyt, $6,750. Andretti, $750. And now we have the leaders at the end of 60 laps or 150 miles. 161.503 was the new speed, which is a new record. And the old record was held by Parnelly Jones in 1967 when he drove the turbine. So Foyt now, driving a turbocharged Ford, has gone faster than Parnelly's speed of 67 in that sensational Granatelli turbine. That record was 158.027, almost 3 miles an hour, a little more than 3 miles an hour faster, as a matter of fact. And at that time, the standings were number six, Foyt, was first. Number four, Ruby, second. 22, Dallenbach, third. Number two, Andretti, fourth. 44, Leonard, fifth. 48, Gurney, sixth. 42, Holmes, seventh. 66, Donahue, eighth. 90, Mosley, ninth. And 84, Snyder was running 10th. New record, 161.503. Old record, 158.027, set by Parnelly Jones in 1967. Now stay tuned for the greatest spectacle in racing. Let's swing around the track, Len, shall we, and see what our boys are doing. That catch them off guard. Let's start with number four first, Jim Shelton.
7: All right, Sid, thank you very much, and still a great battle here and just a great race as we have had all the way through this thing with only one spin, as you have reported. Now it's back with Ruby pushing Andretti. So it's Andretti, Ruby, and now Ruby, Andretti again. So right back to you, Sid.
14: All right, and to John DeCamp here in the booth.
19: Sid, you were just speaking about pit stops with Len. Bobby Unser stopped three times. We clocked him on his second stop at 1:07, and on his third stop at 1:14. Sid?
14: And Foyt's in the pit right now. Let's interrupt you for Lou Palmer.
8: And that's it. Foyt is in the pit right now, and he's in close conversation with the crew. They're not doing anything at all. There's no reason to dump fuel in it. He's just picked that up within the last 10 laps. No reason to change rubber. They've checked it all, and that was taken care of, too. And so Foyt has come in, had a discussion. Now they're leaning on the car as if to push it out, but Foyt isn't ready to go. There's more conversation, and they are now putting the fuel hose on the inside tank side of the car. AJ has designed the Coyote so that he's got a kind of gravity flow from the tank that is located on the near side as they run around the track here, and then we'll throw that fuel up to the outside of the car, and he can control or balance the weight that way. So there may have been a problem with that system within it. Foyt picked up a little more fuel and is back now out on the track. Sid?
14: A.J. Foyt trying to become the first man in history to win the 500-mile race four times, desperately fighting for it right now. Unofficially on the tower, he is running sixth at this moment, but of course the pit stop confusion drops the man back in a hurry. Now to the number three turn, Ron Carroll.
4: All right, Sid, I thought I might make a comment here that Len Sutton might be able to diagnose for us. On A.J. Foyt's car, as he goes out of the number three turn and starts to throttle it once again, there is some smoke coming out the rear and the bottom of that automobile. I don't know whether that will help Len out or not, but he is having trouble with that car. Sid, back to you in master control.
14: Len, do you have a response to...
6: The only comment I could make would be that prior to the race, they did want to take off one airfoil, which would reduce the engine temperature so that it would be so that he could run at full speed with no problem. If there is smoke coming from the car, it's very possible they have had overheating, and this could be the condition. Back to you, Sid. Here comes A.J.
14: And
6: Foyt.
14: And Foyt is coming back in the pits once again, Lou. Pick him up.
8: Right, we see him down there, and there's not much they can do now, Sid. This is a matter of conversation. It isn't happening right. One talks to Foyt, the other looks at the car and gets ready to push it on out again. Foyt is attempting to explain his difficulty. He is not by any means getting out. He hasn't unbuckled yet, but he is not at all satisfied with what's going on at the moment. A.J. Foyt sitting in the cockpit, the crew standing there. There is virtually nothing now that they can do. I am some distance from him, but I do not believe the car is now running. Foyt looking beyond him, pointing to one of the fire safety men, but simply to indicate, I think, a message to carry to another member of the crew. The engine is off at the moment, but Foyt still sits in the cockpit, so we'll watch him very closely and give you a report should he leave. Meanwhile, back into competition now. Denny Holm has made his pit stop and is back on the track. Sid?
14: Well, we certainly want to watch A.J. Foyt very carefully. That's the man who is picked by many to win this race. Of course, it's difficult right now, taking all this time in the pit. Number 44, Joe Leonard, last year's pole sitter in the City Daytona Beach Special. Smokey Yunus' car back out after a rather elongated stop. This boy did so well in that turban last year and had his heart broken when the car stopped with just nine laps to go. Joe Leonard making his stop and going back out once again. There's been lots of excitement here today already, but our 500 has a long, long way to go. These are the fastest cars, as you've heard by these new records, in Speedway history. With an average qualifying speed of 166.295 miles an hour, these 33 cars are highly strung and driven to the limit. The drivers like Mario Andretti and Lloyd Ruby and Dan Gurney know their choice of equipment is critical. One part that can't take the pace spells that long, slow crawl back to the pits. Another year wasted. And here comes Mario Andretti into the pits right now. 20 of the 33 starters this year chose Autolite spark plugs to get them through these 500 miles of torture. Let's pick up the pit stop first and then more about Autolite. Mario is stopping right in front of us. We can watch him here. Don't even need the glasses for that look-see down there.
1: And Len Sutton has the stopwatch on to see how long the pit stop is. And Mario now is in first place on the scoring column, having taken over the lead from Foyt during his pit stop. Of course, this will drop him back once again. And it gets so jammed up now with three mandatory pit stops, come taking four, we have no way of knowing who's going to lead at the end of this race at all. This makes it a big kick for us. We hope you're enjoying this great spectacle, too. Len, you have the watch on him.
6: Yes, and I'm going to stop my watch right now, and it looks like about 37, almost 38 seconds, which is almost the same as what Joey Leonard had, so I would say that our first and second place are still going to be running about the same. Back to you, Sid.
1: Well, it certainly wasn't spark plugs, was it? 20 of 33 starters this year chose Autolite spark plugs to get them through these 500 miles of engine torture. Spark plugs that are carbon copies, almost, of the ones you buy. Shouldn't this kind of spark plug be in your kind of car? Take a tip from Andretti and other experts. Ask for Autolite, the only name you need know for spark plugs, batteries, filters, shock absorbers, and complete ignition systems. Now 10 seconds for station identification. This is the Indianapolis Motor Speedway Network. Sid Collins here once again with my compatriot Donald Davidson, and a few, I'm sure, important comments from him about the running of this event today.
13: Thank you very much, Sid. A lot of cars are making pit stops. As with last year, the attrition rate is fairly high. Of course, the most disastrous year would be 1966, when 11 cars were eliminated in that accident right at the start, and only 15 cars had been running at 100 miles. The best ever was in 1954, when Bill Homeyer was the first man out of the race, and he completed 74 laps for 33rd place. Lloyd Ruby and A.J. Foyt are in an interesting battle here for the most number of laps completed. Going into the race, Ruby had completed 1,560 laps in competition here, and Foyt was second with 1,528.
1: Okay, Don, thank you. Now to the center pit, Luke Walton.
20: Thank you, Sid. We have Leroy Yarbrough here today, who has been having a lot of tough luck. First, let's start out at the starting line, Leroy. What happened there?
21: Well, a couple things, really. The car didn't crank immediately, so after it didn't crank, we just kind of pulled it off and waited on the second lap around so that maybe we could save this extra gallon or two of gas that it takes to go around this place and maybe have a little bit of an advantage there, because fuel is going to be a bit of a problem. And then when we got going, well, naturally I caught back up and got started off right. And I had been conservative with the car, just running it fairly easily to begin with, running in the draft behind two or three cars, Dallenbach and Ruby. And they were setting a pretty good pace, so I just ran it. Then when I made my pit stop, the guys got me to pit, but they forgot about, they threw their board down and I didn't know where to stop. So I had to go around and come back in again. And by that time, they remembered to pick the board back up.
20: You overshot your pit for the first pit stop. Then when you came in, did they find the difficulty in the car?
21: No. No, I actually got going again and caught back up with Ruby, which technically I should have been quite a bit ahead, because I had a good pit stop the second time. It's just that they got excited the first time, I guess.
20: How was the car handling for this trouble set out?
21: Really beautiful. I hadn't really ran the car hard yet. I went back out and started running, and I was loaded with fuel running 66, 67.
20: Now, didn't you pass A.J. Foyt?
21: Right. Well, after I came out of the pits, well, I finally saw A.J. ahead of me, and I caught him and passed him and just went on. And I guess he must have been pacing himself, because I had started the race by then. And then, of course, the exhaust pipe broke, and that's just the end of it.
20: Well, thank you very much for dropping past Leroy, and a lot of good luck to you in future racing. And now back to the tower and Sid.
1: All right, Luke, thank you very much, and good to hear from Leroy, a great NASCAR driver as well, here in this 500 today.

0: And just the other night at the banquet here, you received the award as the contributor to racing for everybody in the profession. We congratulate you.
1: Well, thank you ever so much, Sid.
0: Thank you so much for stopping by.
1: Thank you.
0: Yes, sir. Dale Drake, one of the developers of the great Offenhauser engine. Now the North Pit, Chuck Marlowe.
2: Right, Sid. Lloyd Rubio is out of his car. Car number four is in the pits. There is water underneath the car. He's broken his coolant system. They are making just normal protection routine around the car with the firefighting apparatus. So I would assume that the liquid on the track is the coolant. Ruby is out of the car. They're pushing the car down now toward Gasoline Alley and eventually the garage area. Back to you, Sid.
0: Now stay tuned for the greatest spectacle in racing. Back in the master control tower once again, and Mario Andretti has taken over the lead as Chuck Mahler reported to you. Lloyd Ruby in the Wind Spitfire car is out of the race this time. Just walked by us and got a nice round of applause. Some of the boys, Bob Vice, Bobby Grimm, and some others were dressed for relief today. The weather report last night indicated it might be up in the 90s. We got very lucky, Len, on the weather because yesterday here it was stifling hot in the 90s. Today it's been ideal in the mid-80s and not so much humidity.
3: As a matter of fact, the track temperature was 145 degrees as measured yesterday, which is unusually hot. But it has been a much better day, much smoother. I just took a traffic count out there, and there's 18 cars still running, Sid, just as a general count. Back to you.
0: At the end of 100 laps, or 250 miles, the halfway point. Halfway point, a new record was held by Mario Andretti of 159.970 miles per hour. The race record here is 152.882, so they're running 7 miles plus faster than the 500, but of course some more yellow could come out. So after 250 miles, 159.970, the old record of 159.039 was set by Bobby Unser last year. And the standings at the halfway point of 250 miles as follows. Number two, Mario Andretti, first. Four, Ruby, second. 44, Leonard, third. 48, Gurney, fourth. 42, Holm, 5th. 90, Mosley, 6th. 66, Donahue, running 7th. 6, Foyt, 8th. 84, Snyder, 9th. 82, McCluskey, running 10th. And after that, since the green is out, I'll give you the rest of the rundown here at 250 miles, the halfway point. Number 1, Bobby Unser, was running 11th. 15, Bud Tingelstad, who took over from Al Unser after his injury, running 12th. Number 9, Mel Kenyon, 13th. Number 12, John Kopp, 14th. 21, Dixon, 15th. 92, Revson, 16th. 59, Eights, Sonny Eights, 17th. 97, Johns, 18th. 10, Jim Malloy, 19th. 95, Jack Brabham, running 20th. And number 11, Sam Sessions, running 21st. Number 90, Mike Mosley, the Z-Call Lubade Special from La Puente, California, comes in for a pit stop. And we'll go up to number 4 turn again and call in Jim Shelton.
4: Fast remark here that George Snyder now has pulled off here, and he has bitten the grass too. That makes four cars. However, Sammy Sessions' crew came up here and pushed him in, and as you reported a while ago, he's back in the race now. So at the moment, we see three cars parked up here, and that happens to be number 45, number 8, and now number 84, George Snyder. In fact, you, Sid.
0: All right, Jim. And alongside me is a veteran car owner here, the veteran car owner of them all, J.C. Agajanian, who started out with Bobby Johns and Bill Vukovich. And Bill Vukovich, I don't know if the records indicate the official standings or not, was one of the first, if not the first man out of the race.
5: That's right, Sid. Bill told me down the backstretch after the start of the first lap, his engine made a big noise, and some parts came flying out the side of it, so it exploded. I don't know why. It was a brand new engine.
0: I didn't know you were working on the car personally this morning, Aggie.
5: No, I really wasn't, but my boys have done a fine job in preparing. We never had a problem the whole month of May, and then all at once, the first lap, out goes the good car, the best car of the two, and now Bobby Johns in 97 is hanging right in there just as I expected him to, and he's in 18th position now, I think, and moving up. You know, he started in 32nd spot, so he's moved up quite a ways, and if that car stays running, I think Bobby will finish in the top 10.
0: Well, in a few weeks, we'll be seeing you at Pikes Peak, won't we?
5: That's right. That's June 29th. That won't be very long, and you know, you ought to get with me one of these days and run those Aggie bikes. We got a 98 and a 97 going now, Sid.
0: By the way, I picked your motorcycles, your track. I could probably do that okay with you.
5: Okay, Sid.
0: Thanks for stopping by.
5: You bet.
0: J.C. Agajanian with Bill Vukovic and Bobby Johns. Vukie, the first man out of the race today, and Johns is still out there running. Now at the end of 275 miles, or 110 laps, we have a first time we have not had a record since the 150th mile, or 275 miles. The speed, 158.728 miles an hour. 158.728. The old record was 159.531, held by Bobby Unser and set by him last year. The leader at this time was still Mario Andretti. Number two. Number 44, Joe Leonard moving into second. Number 90, Mike Mosley, third. 48, Dan Gurney, fourth. 42, Dennis Holm, fifth. 82, Roger McCluskey moving up to sixth. 66, Mark Donahue, seventh. Number 1, Bobby Unser, 8th. Number 12, Gordon Johncott, 9th. And number 9, Mel Kenyon, who came in 3rd last year, moving into contention for the first time in 10th. There are 19 cars running right now, and 14 cars, by our figures, out of the race. Let's go around for brief comments from my boys in the various remote spots, starting with number 1. Mike Ahern, come in.
6: Okay, Sid, I think everybody here at number one is finding this turn fairly easy to handle, except for perhaps for Roger McCluskey. He's driving through here very beautifully, except when he gets out of the turn, he's riding a little higher on the track, perhaps looking for another groove now. The sun is pretty hot. It's getting now later in the afternoon, and perhaps there's a bit of oil down in the groove, so Roger's getting out of it a bit, coming up, stirring up a little dust topside on the track. Otherwise, everybody having a smooth ride through turn number one.
0: All right, Howdy Bell on number two, come in.
7: Yes, Ed, we're right here. We've been sitting here in turn two watching an enjoyable race indeed, as we've been taking particular notice of the team cars of Sonny Yates, the rookie, in car number 59, and, of course, Mel Kenyon in car number 9. They are team cars, and both of these gentlemen are handling their cars beautifully through this turn. They're running consistent, and as you mentioned, Mel just a moment ago, has now moved into contention, Mel being a 3-time former midget championship at the United States Auto Club. So it's a good race from position two.
0: I might say tomorrow night is the victory banquet here. The total prize should be around $750,000. And in a week, the winner goes to Wabash, Indiana for the wardrobe, traditional gift of $1,000 worth of clothing from Dick Miller's at Dick's Menswear. Winning the race these days puts a man in line for extra appearance money, endorsements, other fringe benefits worth about $200,000 or more to him if he wins this 500-mile race. You know, Len, when I began this job back in 1948, I hoped that someday I'd broadcast the race 22 years, as I'm doing today. And at the time, I told that to a friend, and he said, there's about as much chance of that happening as getting a man on the moon. Well?
3: I'd say that chance of getting a man on the moon looks better, of course, all the time.
0: Pete Conrad's here today, you know, who might be one of those first men up there.
3: Yes, we've had several of the astronauts here, some of those that have already been up and some that are going up here as visitors. We've had many people coming to this, the greatest race in the world, to watch these fine drivers. I have to say fine drivers because they are doing a tremendous job. Back to you, Sid.
0: Well, we have Andretti in first place and Leonard second, and Gurney is third right now, back in 60 seconds. Now stay tuned for the greatest spectacle in racing. Back in the control tower once again to try to get these out of the way for those folks who keep charts, and many thousands and thousands of you do. Our information was not being teletyped due to the mechanical problem earlier of the first, second, and fourth laps, 2.5, 5, and 10 miles. Let me run those off just for those folks who are. It saves a few thousand letters. At 2.5 miles, it was Andretti leading in number 2. 6, Foyt was second. 82, McCluskey was third. 1, Unser was fourth. 66, Donahue was fifth. Number 8, Bettenhausen, sixth. 12, Johncock, seventh. 40, Pollard was eighth. 48, Gurney was ninth. And 67, Yarborough was 10th. And at 5 miles, it was identical up through the first four. Number 8, Bettenhausen was 5th. 66, Donahue was 6th. Number 12, Johncock was 7th, that's as far as they went. And at 10 miles, number 2, Mario was 1st. Number 6, Foyt was 2nd. 82, McCluskey was 3rd. 1, Unser was 4th. 8, Bettenhausen was 5th. And those are all the figures we're going to have today because they just barely got those to us for the first three rundowns. Len?
3: I think that some of the drivers never really get noticed sometimes as much as they should. I think one of these, of course, could be Mike Mosley, who is running. They had him about fourth at one time. They have him now back around sixth. I'm just wondering, of course, which would be accurate. But he has done a tremendous job of moving up through that field, running good, consistent laps. He doesn't say too much, but when he gets in a race car, he knows what he's supposed to do. Back to you, Sid.
0: Well, this has been a very unique race in many ways, and I think we'll see more surprises before the day is over. With additional information, here's John DeCamp.
6: Sid, I have 11 cars that are out of the race, and one, George Snyder, that may be out, because we got a report from, I think, the number three corner, that there are four cars parked over there, or have been four cars parked over there. But there are three other cars that are running a lot slower than the race pace. Jim Malloy in car number 10 is running a little bit sick. So is Sam Sessions in car number 11. Larry Dixon in car number 21 isn't going as fast as the pace of the race at the present time. So while I have only 11 listed out and three running slower, there are apparently a couple of other cars stopped around the track, and A.J. Foyt is still down in the pits. They're still working on him. Two of the five rookies are out of the race, Fulmer and Walkup. Three of the rookies are still running. Donahue is running in seventh spot. Revson is running in 14th, and Eats is running in 13th place in the race.
0: Our starter, as always, doing a fine job from Portland, Oregon, is Pat Vidan. The chief steward right alongside him, or back on the chair with the bright red hat, so we can all see him. Black flag is out for number 21, Larry Dixon, the Bryant Heating and Cooling Special. That could mean many things, Len. Could mean something's falling off the car, something's leaking, or what else?
3: That's right. It doesn't mean that the car is out necessarily, but it does mean that it is mandatory that he pulls into the pit, get an inspection, and if he's all right, he can move back out.
0: Come in for consultation. Up Dick Enberg, a broadcast friend of ours in Los Angeles, and joining us today and hearing the broadcast. He's from Indiana. Frank Alton and Pat Hanna out there, too. We have the standings now at 275 miles, or 110 laps, to verify for you. Was not a record, 158728. And the prize money at 250 miles, Foyt won over $10,000, $10,050 at 150 a lap. Andretti, $2,850. Dahlenbach, $900, and Ruby, $1,200.
3: Speaking of team efforts today, Sid, I believe another team effort, of course, would be Dan Gurney's Olsenite Eagles. They are running at the present time, by our tote board anyway, running third and fourth. I believe that's with Dan Gurney running third and possibly Dennis Holm running fourth. But that is a good team effort. Two cars entered, two of them still running and running in good contention. You just can't already beat that. Back to you, Sid.
0: Now back to the south pit, Lou Palmer.
6: And right now in the pit, and he didn't want to be, Larry Dixon. The black flag was given to him. Observers out on the course noticing something they felt not quite right with the car. USAC officials, a pair of them, are looking it over right now, and from where we see, they don't apparently have any quarrel with it at all. They're giving it fuel, both tanks all around. One hose has now been disconnected. Nothing like what happened to Ruby will be allowed here. The talk just swept up the pit area of leaving a hose connected as Ruby pulled away and costing him while he was running in first place. They've shut the engine off on Dixon. They are making an examination, but the USAC people don't seem to be at all concerned. Larry is looking around and waiting to see whether or not he's going to get pushed out again, and apparently he is not. They're taking the bonnet off the back of the car. Larry Dixon stepping out, and here is A.J. Foyt back in the cockpit, pulling the goggles down and moving back out on the course. Sid?
0: A.J. Foyt back on the track, as reported to us just now by Lou Palmer, in number 21, Larry Dixon's car, the Bryant Heating and Cooling Special. We have the standings now at 120 laps for 300 miles, 159014, which is another new track record. We didn't have one the last time with Mario Andretti at 275 miles. He was the leader at 300 miles. The old record set by Bobby Unser last year of 155.861. And here's the way they stood at 300 miles. Number two, Andretti was first, 44, Leonard second, 48, Gurney third, 82, McCluskey, 4th, 42, Holm, 5th. Number 90, Mosley, 6th, 66, Donahue, 7th. Number 1, Unser, 8th. Number 12, John Cock, 9th. And number 9, Mel Kenyon, running 10th. A new record at that time. Now, we were moving around the track before we stopped, and we got around to the number 2 turn. Let's go to Doug Zink on the backstretch.
7: Thank you, Sid. The fans here on the backstretch have been well rewarded today for their choice of seats, as they've seen some great wheel-to-wheel doing. Cars sometimes as many as three abreast here on the backstretch, and some great racing. earlier between Dallenbach and Ruby and then between Andretti and Ruby. We also noted, Sid, that Jim Malloy apparently stroking it here for the past 30 or 40 laps and moving very slowly on the track, but at least keeping his automobile in the competition. Sid, back to you in the tower.
0: And to number three and Ron Carroll.
6: All right, Sid, and just going over into number four turn, and I think it was Joey Leonard in car number 44 smoking very, very badly as he went into four. Maybe Jim Shelton might be able to see it. Right now, back to you, though, Sid.
0: All right, and on to Jim.
4: Right down in front of you, he was smoking badly. He had been doing extremely well, but that looks like that car is very sick now. Back to you, Sid.
0: Joe Leonard did a fine job this year, having come here without a ride. Strangely enough, a man who set a new record and still holds the record was one of the very few unassigned drivers who arrived at the Speedway. And he picked up this ride with Smokey Unick. Did we see him go by, Len?
3: Yes, I saw him go by, Sid. And although he wasn't smoking here, he could be having problems. But I couldn't notice it from here. I was going to comment that no smoke was appearing out of his car as he came down the front straightaway. Back to you, Sid.
0: Another pair of correction from the timing floor on the speed for 250 miles. They gave it to us before, and we related to you at 159.970. Now it's 160.272. 160.272, the speed for 100 laps, 250 miles. 160.272. Now John DeCamp.
8: Sid, they just gave the black flag to Joe Leonard as he went past. I think that he's spraying something on the track. It looked like smoke coming out of the tail. Len, did you see it?
3: Yes, I'm sure that he's losing fuel or water. It is a fluid, something coming out of the back of his car. It is not smoking, but he has been given the black flag into the pits then. Now back to you, Sid.
0: We'll be back in 1 minute. Now stay tuned for the greatest spectacle in racing. Back in the Master Control Tower, once again, alongside me is Ray Paschke from the timer's floor with some further critical data for us.
9: Well, we're going real strong with Andretti right now, Sid. He's going along very strong at 163.5.
0: Let us interrupt you, Ray. We'll be right back to you. Number 44, Joe Leonard, coming in the pits. He's running second, and we can see him from up here. If Luke Walton gets a better look, have him call our production center, Mr. Dean, and we'll pass it down to him. We can see him from here. Len, perhaps you can tell better technically what's going on.
3: Well, I believe right now they're trying to make an inspection to find out what the problem is, although they are going to go ahead and refuel the car while they're in. They are trying to loosen up the right rear wheel, and they're not loosening it. They're attempting to. Back to you, Sid.
0: Let's have Luke join us. Luke, what are you saying down there?
10: It's right in front of us, Sid. And Smokey Unick, the chief mechanic, is out there with that car steaming. It's not smoking. It's steaming out of the front. Joe Leonard is still in the cockpit. And Ralph Johnson, Embry-Lunsford are on the tires, replacing the tires. This could be a routine pit stop in addition. But they have now cut the engine off, and Smokey Unick is opening up the hood. He has that screwdriver out there to see what's making this car steam. Monkey Blackbird and Smokey Unick Jr. have put the car back down on the pit floor from the jacks, and now Smokey has taken off the radiator, moved it right out in front under the hood, and he is working on the radiator. So it looks as though the car is having radiator trouble or cooling system trouble, Sid. And while they're doing that, there's not much else here. You can see it from up there, so we'll return it to you.
0: All right, let's let Len pick it up again. He can tell better technically than I.
3: Well, after having removed the nose piece, Smokey Unick then pulled the protective screen that will protect the radiator from rocks and other debris coming up to puncture the radiator. But I would visualize from here that the radiator has been punctured, and as a result, losing water. There is steam still coming from the radiator, and it looks like he's going to be in serious trouble and have to move back a ways. I noticed that in the standings we have, I believe, Roger McCluskey back taking the place of that second or third place spot, having moved ahead of the Olsenite Eagle team cars. The race is moving along very well in other areas. Back to you now, Sid.
0: Okay, Len, now to John DeCamp.
8: Sid, I've clocked a couple of the drivers in the laps recently. Mario Andretti, in about the 125th lap, was going 163.6 miles an hour unofficially. Roger McCluskey, who had moved up very well, I clocked twice at about 160 miles an hour. So Mario's moving very, very well. McCluskey has been moving up, but he hasn't been catching up with Mario at all, as you can tell by those speeds. Sid?
0: All right, I think we'd gone all the way around the track on our swing around. If we were interrupted, we probably were so, right in front of Jim Shelton. Jimmy, did I cut you off?
4: No, you didn't, Sid. Everything is smooth. It's a great race, and all of you there are doing a great job. Back to you.
0: Well, don't go away. We're not finished. We have 132 laps right now. Lenny?
3: I was going to comment that we haven't mentioned Bobby Unser for some time. He did make an early long pit stop, and as a result, put him back a ways. But he's been moving steadily back up through the field. The toque board has him 8 at this time. He is moving very smoothly, and he just passed 3 fellows coming down this front straightaway. I think that we'll see him back in the top 5 here very shortly. Back to you, Sid.
0: Well, as far as the shaping up of this race is concerned right now, it appears that the battle from the fan standpoint is whether anybody can catch Mario, and there's a long bit of strategy to go. Mario Andretti's been a hard luck guy out here at the Speedway for quite some time. Not his first year. He was the fastest rookie qualifier with a record of 159 when he took his driver's test here in 1965 for Al Dean, and he started fourth and he came in third. And in 66 and 67, he started on the pole. But both years from the pole, Mario dropped back in 66 to 18th place finish, and in 67 to a 30th place finish. And last year, starting fourth, he came in last, a 33rd place finish. Only went 2 laps. Today, with a car that isn't even the one that was assigned to him initially, but one that Clint Brawner kind of pulled out of an old box and put back together again after he cracked his Lotus car during a practice here a week ago Wednesday, Mario is now setting the pace here at Indianapolis. Now to the number one turn, and Mike Ahern.
6: So speaking of Mario Andretti, before the race here, he was interviewed, and he said that because of the heat expected here in Indianapolis this afternoon, he might have to nurse his car along through these 500 miles. Now, Mario Andretti nursing a car is sort of like Mickey Mantle going up to the plate to bunt, and he's certainly not nursing it here this afternoon. He's in front and driving a great race through turn number one. Now back to you.
0: All right, we have our senator from Indiana, Birch Bayh, standing alongside. Gentleman I had some fun with this last year, flying around doing some television programs, and he got back in office. Haven't seen him since. Congratulations, Senator. Where have you been, Europe?
11: Sid, no, we've been in Washington. Between there and back in Indiana, of course, with commencement time, we've been rather busy both places.
0: And you brought Kevin with you?
11: My son, Evan, yes.
0: Evan, how are you?
12: Fine, it's great.
0: Evan, last time you were here, you picked the winner. Remember? Bobby Unser, wasn't it?
12: Yes, sir.
0: And today, because I've quit guessing, and your dad, the senator here, has quit guessing, we rely on you to tell us each year who's going to win at this point.
12: Well, it looks like it'll be Mario Andretti.
0: That should settle it, shouldn't it?
11: Well, I stick to elections, and I'll let him predict the outcome of the race, Sid. It's really good to see you again.
0: Wonderful seeing you, sir.
11: It's been a great day, and fortunately, nobody's been hurt yet.
0: Well, let's not say yet. Let's keep hoping, huh?
11: Right on.
0: All right, thank you, Senator Bayh, and Evan, good to see you again.
12: Thank you.
0: Right. Mario Andretti, Evan Bayh says, will win. That should settle it, at least in the Bayh family today. Now stay tuned for the greatest spectacle in racing. Car number 11, Sammy Sessions, either is having brake trouble or steering trouble. Perhaps Chuck Marlow in the North Pit can see what's happened.
2: Right here, Sid, just moments ago, as a matter of fact, the previous lap, Sessions, in trying to make up his mind whether to come in or not, evidently was approaching the pit gate a little bit too fast and with no brakes. This is what we would presume, because he darted the car very quickly, trying to slow it down, realized he couldn't get into the pits, and then made one more lap. This time, he just barely coasted it in, but still couldn't stop it. Finally went up over the half curb that we have on the outside of the pit apron, stopped the car. His crew came down. They've rolled him back now and are making a routine check on the car. Back to you, Sid.
0: All right, Chuck. And now in the center pit alongside Luke Walton is a man from San Jose, Joe Leonard. Come in, Luke.
10: Now here we are in Joe Leonard's pit, and see if we can get some information from Joe. What seems to be the difficulty, Joe? This is the Indianapolis Motor Speedway Radio Network.
13: Well, evidently I bumped into a piece of debris from Knepper's crash up there, and I felt something go thump, and the drive lines are shaking, and it's vibrating, and I guess they spotted something dragging or something.
10: Does it look like you're going to get back to the race?
13: Well, Smokey says it's going to take about 6 or 8 minutes, so I don't think there's going to be much use in starting out again.
10: If he does fix it, you're going back into it.
13: Oh, yeah, I can limp around there, and probably I look for another half of these to drop out. So at least I can get in there and race somebody for a little while.
10: When was it that you first noticed this difficulty?
13: Oh, right after Knepper's crash up here. I hit a piece of, I swerved, but I could only move so much.
10: Okay, thank you very much, Joe Leonard. Thank you very much, Sid Collins in the tower.
0: Luke, if he anticipates half of these dropping out, we have 18, that's down to 9. That put him in the first 10, right, Lenny?
3: Yes, it would. I know that Joe Leonard is not that kind of race driver and wouldn't care just to go out there and run just to finish. But, of course, when the prize money goes up as rapidly as it does in the top 10, moving like from $15,000 to $25,000 very rapidly. I think it's worth getting back in there and racing somebody. Back to you, Sid.
0: Andretti's pit stop on the 105th lap while leading the race was 37 seconds, which is quite a long time for fuel, but he's still holding on to first place. Well, Mario right now is the man to watch, and right behind him is Dan Gurney in car number 48. Dan Gurney's a fellow who's been trying here for 8 times now to win this 500-mile race. Last year he came in second to Bobby Unser. And I think he's a favorite of so many people because he's one of the few American drivers who's also run the Grand Prix circuit in Europe. And now they're going by almost wheel-to-wheel, Gurney and Mario Andretti, as they came by us. Now let's go to the number 4 turn and Jim Shelton.
4: Thanks, Sid, very much. This A.J. Foyt is passing cars like they're standing still. I don't know what was wrong with his car. Len may be able to tell us that. But, boy, it must be fixed now. And A.J. is in there really pouring on the coal. Now back to you, Sid.
0: John DeCamp has further information on Foyt.
8: I just clocked A.J. Foyt at 163.6 miles an hour, and the lap before that, Bill Fleetemeyer clocked him at 161 miles per hour, so his car must have gotten well rather quickly, Sid.
0: Foyt is back in number 6, his own car. We had erroneous information about 21, and Foyt is running in his Sheraton Thompson Special, number 6, the Coyote, turbocharged Ford, and charging as Foyt always does. He's known as the king of speed of these boys out here and trying so hard for his fourth win. Three-time winners have been Maury Rose, Wilbur Shaw, and Louis Meyer, and two of them are here today, Meyer and Maury, to watch this race. Lloyd Ruby's crew reported the refueling connection had been broken on his previous pit stop, and when he came in to take fuel on the next stop, he just couldn't take any, and that's why Ruby had to officially drop out of the race. Now, at the end of 325 miles, or 130 laps, it was a new record of 159.200 miles per hour. The old record was 154.164 miles an hour, set by Unser last year. So we have almost a little over a 5-mile-an-hour difference between last year and this year. At 130 laps, or 325 miles, it was number 2, Andretti running first. 82, McCluskey second. 48, Gurney was third. 42, Holm fourth. 90, Mosley was fifth. 44, Leonard running sixth. 66, Donahue, 7th. Number 1, Bobby Unser, 8th. 12, John Cock was 9th. And number 9, Mel Kenyon was running 10th at the end of 325 miles. Donahue in the top 10 there, probably a strong contender for the Stark & Wetzel Rookie of the Year Award, which is given each year to the rookie, first man driver actually here in the 500, who displays the best sportsmanship and driving ability, not only in the race, but during the trials and his attitude during the entire month. Bill Vukovich was the winner of that award last year.
3: Sid, I might mention, I watched A.J. Foyt go by the last couple of times to see if I could detect anything different about his car which would show evidence that he could go out and go faster than he had before. If it was a cooling problem, they have corrected it, but as far as the cowling or the airflow, it is unchanged. Back to you, Sid.
0: We have a car in the south pit, Lou.
8: Well, we have several, as a matter of fact. I've got Jack Brabham back again, who may tie his old record for lengthy pit stops. Jack's out of the car, having a drink, and they're working that ignition over again. And while they were working on Jack, Peter Revson made a sudden stop, and everybody had to leave the Brabham Repco and go to the Revson Brabham Repco. They got him fueled and out and back on the track. Now, Gordon Johncock, who had been running very well, is now in the pit, and he has parked it. Gordon is out of car number 12, and that would about complete the south pit at the moment, save to remind you that 21, who was black flagged from the course, Larry Dixon, is now back out on the racetrack. Sid?
0: It was almost a race in the pit area. Number 11, Sam Sessions, moving out very slowly as Bobby Unser came in trying to move in faster, and he's right in front of somebody, perhaps Luke Walton. Luke, can you see him down there? Bobby Unser, number 1, the Bardall Special, taking a fast pit stop. They're all dressed in brilliant yellow and black Bardall colors, and most attractive today. Luke, can you see him?
8: Yes, I can. Some distance down, but we're able to get a view of the wall. Joe Leonard, by the way, is just now pulling out of the pit. Here comes Leonard by in Smokey Unix 44. Joe Leonard. Turbo Ford Eagle back on the track, 44. Unser, they're pulling the wheels on the outside of the car. That's on the right side, changing rubber on it, giving him fuel, pushing him now. And the Bardo, number 1, moving by now. Back to the track, our defending champion, Bobby Unser, also joining again the field. Sid?
0: Ray Paschke has come back from the timing and scoring floor with some further information for us. Are we having any difficulties?
9: No, we're all set again. Andretti doing a great job, Sid. Turning out an average for the 140 laps of 160.512. Right now maintaining that pace out there in traffic. It looks like he will try to control the race with about 160 mile per hour average. Maybe a little drop off if he can keep that one and a half lap lead. But other than that, car number two, 48,
0: 42, 90.
9: Hold it. Away we go.
0: Let me do that with you. May I?
9: Yes.
0: All right, at 140 laps at 350 miles. Nobody writes that fast.
9: All okay. Right, here we go.
0: We have number two. Andretti is first. Number 48. Gurney, second. Number 42, Holm, third. Number 90, Mosley, fourth. And 82, McCluskey, fifth. One, Unser, running sixth. 66, rookie Mark Donahue, seventh. Number 12, John Cock, is eighth. 15, Tinglestad, ninth. And number nine, Kenyon, is tenth. The speed, 1.53814, the record last year, and 1.60512. Gee, that's a... About 7 miles an hour faster,
9: this
0: right?
9: This is because we've had very little in the yellow flag condition right now, Sid. If we can continue this, we'll have a real great race out of this.
0: Thank you, Ray. A total of 14 minutes, as a matter of fact, yellow all day. Now stay tuned for the greatest spectacle in race. Lou Palmer reports to us here. They're taking two cars back into the garage area. Lou, will you come in and tell us about it?
14: Right. We're going to miss one of them. He's been company through most of the afternoon. Jack Brabham's car, number 95, has now been wheeled back into the garage area through Gasoline Alley. And Gordon Johncock, the car entry number is 12, also pushing that car down through the Gasoline Alley area back to the garages. And now back to the tower and use it.
0: All right, Lou, alongside me is Don Davidson once again. And since Leonard said half of these fellas will probably be out when there were 18 in there, I thought I'd call Don in and see what the records have been over the years, some of the history of how many cars have been running at the end of the race, how many have actually finished the end of the race, meaning completed 500 miles, or any questions along that line you'd care to tell us about.
15: All right, Sid, here's a few. In 1951, six cars completed 500 miles and two were flagged off. In 1966, that was a year that one-third of the field was eliminated in the first lap accident, we had four cars went 500 miles and three more were flagged off. In 1967, you will recall the accident happened in the final lap, and A.J. Foyt was the only man to complete 500 miles. By comparison, in the 1911 500, 12 cars completed the 500 miles and 14 others were flagged off. So you might say that there were 26 cars running at the end of the race. That was out of 40 starters. And then, as I said earlier, in the 1954 race, Bill Holmeyer finished 33rd place with 74 laps on the board. So that was the best year that we had. Both of the former winners are in, although they've been plagued by stops here. Both Foyt and Bobby Unser are still out there. And the top four of last year are also still in the field.
0: Don, thank you so much. We'll look for you again later. Now the North Pit, here's Chuck Marlowe again. Chuck, did you have something for us in the North Pit?
2: All right. Yes, Sid. Denny Holm is in the pits right now. They're having trouble breaking loose his right front wheel. He's showing some wear on the right side, indicating probably great heat out there and the high speeds that they're running. And they can't break loose that right front wheel. Really got a crystal. Now they have it off. They have the right front off now, setting the right front back on, brand new tire. His engine is shut off now. They're loosening the bonnet. He's dripping oil out of the back now. So he's going to be in for an extended time. Back to you, Sid.
0: Okay, Chuck, we're going to run down here, Len and I. The actual car is running on the track right now. We have, I think, 16 left.
3: The first one I'll mention will be Mario Andretti went by now. Jim Malloy is in front. There comes Mike Mosley by. Now, this is not their running order, but I'd just like for all of you to hear which cars are still running on the track. Here comes Mel Kenyon by. We'll continue this until we come back. A.J. Foyt running by, Roger McCluskey, and there's Joe Leonard following him. When we get all the way around back to our leader, Mario Andretti, well, we'll stop. But anyone that I've mentioned in the meantime is still running. I see another car coming down the straightaway. Here it is. That's Dan Gurney. Right behind him is Sonny Yates. Then we have Bobby Johns, Bobby Unser, and Mark Donahue in that order. That's not the order that they're running, but they are still on the track. Here comes Peter Revson and Larry Dixon and Sam Sessions. Now we're back to our leader, Mauro Andretti. Now those are the cars that are still running on the track. Now back to you, Sid.
0: Well, it appeared that George Snyder, 84, is being pushed down. Luke, did he go by you in the center pit? Luke Walton, perhaps he didn't see him. From up here, we can see number 84, George Snyder, being pushed toward Gasoline Alley. Lou, can you see him down that way?
14: Sid, back here on station, Jack Brabham is walking this way, and we'll have him with you. Who are we looking for?
0: 84, is that
14: yes,
0: Snyder?
14: He's, yes, in? George Snyder is now in the pit, and they are standing by with the car. I don't see any action on it at the moment, however. It doesn't. It's not routining anyway, and Snyder is there. And Sid, I do have standing by, and he has the headphones on at the moment. Former world driving champion three times, I think, was it not, Jack? Jack Brabham, who has been keeping us a lot of company in the pits today. What was the problem, Jack?
16: Unfortunately, the ignition stopped. We have a transistor ignition, and took quite a long time to find out just what part of it had gone wrong.
14: Well, they actually tore all of the skin off and went through it. Appeared to be most of your wiring before
0: Lou,
14: yes.
0: Ask Jack in his British style if he'll courteous enough to stand by when Andretti makes a pit stop in front of us. We'll be right back with you, all right? Thank you. I'm sure Jack won't mind. Mario Andretti coming in for his pit stop, and Len will join me on the watch here.
3: Yes, I have my watch running right now, Sid. It looks like the pit stop is running efficiently. The hoses are connected. Mario decided he'd take a drink of water this time. His last time in, he said he'd go without. Imagine it's a little difficult to drink water. He took a short one, even deposited the cup back into the tray. That was convenient of him. Usually, they just throw it. Now, they're all through. I'll stop my watches. Uh-oh, I thought they'd killed their engine momentarily, but they did not. The car is moving out. We've stopped it. It looks like it's about a 36-second pit stop, which is not as fast as the old ones, but in this day and age, when you do not have pressurized tanks, all the fuel has to go in by gravity. This makes it much slower. I would say that the pit stop was as good as could have been anticipated. Back to you, Sid.
0: Mario Andretti seems to have a couple of times stuttered out of the pit, so to speak. The STP oil treatment special number two, and Andy Granatelli today, dressed in a purple shirt down there and slacks, not wearing a pit uniform as such, watching the clocks, and he is not working on that crew as he did with the Turbin car and with Leonard's car in past years. This is Clint Brawner's actual crew down there. He's worked with Mario since he first found him, running in a race in Terre Haute, Indiana, if I'm not mistaken. And so Andy, who is the owner of the car, is standing by, and Clint and his crew are working the car in the pit. Now back, pardon us, Jack, to Jack Brabham and Lou Palmer again.
14: Right, and we are still here. I'd rather make that Australian courtesy, would you not?
16: Or, yeah, that's right.
14: All right. I would like to ask you about Peter. Peter Revson had said that he believed very much this was a race of attrition, and he's running up in the top 10, about a 10th position right now. How is the car performing? Have you had any conversation?
16: Well, I haven't had any conversation with him, but it appears to be running all right. He hasn't complained of anything each time he's come in for a pit stop, so it looks like it's running okay.
14: And I would like to ask you have been out enough to tell, what is the track like, Jack? What conditions right now?
16: Well, actually, the track was in extremely good condition when I came in. I was surprised, actually, it's kept as good as it has.
14: All right. Well, I'm sorry to get to talk to you so early in the race. Jack Brabham, and now back to the tower and Sid Collins.
0: Yeah, well, the sun never sets, either in Australia or Great Britain, Lou. I guess we covered it either way. I hope Jack wasn't offended. He was born in Sydney and lives in Surrey, England, a part of the time. We'll be back in 60 seconds. Now stay tuned for the greatest spectacle in racing. Control tower once again, and we have at the 159th lap, Mario Andretti in the lead. I'll give the standings after 375 miles in just a moment, but first, Len Sutton has a comment for us.
3: Yes, I was repeating all the cars that were still running at the time, and Bud Tinglestad was in the pits at that time. I didn't count him, but he is still out there running. I also noticed one of our front runners, Mike Mosley, came by at a very slow speed on the last lap. I hope he's not having any problems. Now back to that 150 lap standings, is it, Sin?
0: Yes, sir, 150 laps and 375 miles. Incidentally, I hope that Tony Holman's feeling better. He had a bad cold got yesterday, and I thought he said, gentlemen, start your engines very well with laryngitis this morning. And that's his proud moment of the year and one we all look forward to out here, and he did it very well. He was worried about it earlier. 159.752 miles an hour, the new record set by Mario Andretti at 375 miles. The old record was 154.466 set last year by Bobby Unser. Number two, Mario Andretti running first in the STP oil treatment special. Number 48, Dan Gurney in the Olsenite Eagle running second. Number 42, Denny Holm, the other Olsenite Eagle, those teammates running side by side. Holm, former world champion, is third. Number 90, Mike Mosley, the Zeke-All Lubade special, fourth. And number 82, Roger McCluskey, the G.C. Murphy Company special, fifth. G.C. Murphy, by the way, got the award the other night at the same banquet we honored Dale Drake for being the contributor racing as the sponsor of the year. Number 66, Mark Donahue, the rookie, doing a sensational job, running sixth. Number one, last year's winner Bobby Unser, seventh. 15, Bud Tinglestad, who took over for Al Unser when he broke his leg, running eighth. Number nine, Mel Kenyon, who came in third last year, a Lebanon, Indiana boy, formerly from Davenport, Iowa, running ninth. And number 92, Pete Revson, a rookie driver from New York City, hanging on in 10th place. This Pete Revson's a very personable guy. I enjoyed knowing him this month, Lynn.
3: Yes, he was. We interviewed him several times and talked to him. He's just a regular person. He does enjoy his racing very much. He, of course, comes from a very wealthy family, but he's still very serious about his racing. He's not out for any notoriety. He's just out doing what he loves to do, which is drive race cars.
0: Well, let's call in our turn points once again, and then back here to John DeCamp for further analysis. Bill Fliedemeyer and Bill Lamb doing our fine job of scoring and statistic work outside the booth here today. Been with us for a long time. Bill, this is your 10th year with me, is it not, this year? Six for Bill Lamb, Bill Fliedemeyer for 10, and we're not going to ever try it without him, I'll tell you that, because they saved me that year when we had Hill win the race instead of Clark when everybody thought it was the other way around. Now we're going to go to the number three turn and pick up Ron Carroll.
17: All right, Sid, and Roger McCluskey in car number 82 just went by here, and he was smoking very, very badly as he went through turn number three. That's Roger McCluskey in car 82. One other brief comment, Sid. Mario Andretti, the last few laps, and I almost hesitate to mention it and to see what happens, but it seems as though Mario goes off of turn number three. Just the slightest bit of smoke comes from the rear of that automobile. I hate to say it, don't want to jinx anyone, but just to caution you that Andretti may be having just a slight bit of engine problem right now. Sid, back to you in master control.
0: All right, Ron, we're checking here because the crowd kind of looked, and so did we, as Foyt passed Andretti, but of course he's several laps behind. At least one. We'll try to find out how many.
3: Well, I would say he must be 10 or 12 laps behind, I believe, Sid, at least that far back. I doubt whether he'll be in contention in this race as far as the top five is concerned.
0: Right, but the crowd saw Foyt pass Andretti. Undoubtedly, Andretti is playing a very wise race now and trying to take it as easy on his car as he's able to with the second man behind him. When you have Dan Gurney, though, on your tail, you can't take it easy, can you?
3: Unless you have about a 2 to 2.5 lap lead, which is about what I think that he has. I would believe that Mario has at least a 2 to 2.5 lap lead. And if he does, he can run conservatively 2 miles an hour slower and at this point still win the race if he finishes.
0: Well, we're keeping our eye on the pit, and we're very fortunate in having the pit of Andretti directly beneath us. We can see all the action and almost look at the emotion etched on the faces of the pit crew members. Now to the south pit, and here's Lou Palmer again.
14: That's Mark Donahue moving out, completing a pit stop. Here goes Dan Gurney out through the pits. Denny Hulme, his running mate, has had car 42 pushed back to the garage area, and Roger McCluskey is now in for a very lengthy pit stop. Roger has been in for a minute already. McCluskey, who had been running in third position, still holding in the pit, not ready to move out yet. That situation to the moment, Sid.
0: Okay, we have the 1957 winner of the 500-mile race standing outside. Have him come by. He acts as director of racing here at the Speedway during the month of May as Jim Malloy comes in for a pit stop in the Jim Robbins seatbelt car. This is a car owned by Marshall Robbins now. Jim Robbins, his father, was a great enthusiast and entered cars here for a long, long time. The Sandy Ballond muffler car in 1957 was one we talked about in the same booth while Sam Hanks was driving on the truck. Sam, now you're up here with us. Comfortable up here?
18: Very much so, Sid. I think we've got a tremendous race going. Been a wonderful drive and an effort by the boys driving the cars. They've done a marvelous job of keeping themselves out of trouble, and just kind of a shame to see so many of the good boys fall out with mechanical problems.
0: What do you think causes those things? Are those the things we just don't know about?
18: That's just about the story of it, Sid, because you really don't know just exactly how long your vehicle will last in a contest like this. The weather's really ideal for the race. Well, I thought it'd be a little hotter than this, and if had it been, I think we'd have had a lot of more casualties engine-wise. But it's a shame to see him see so many of the good boys have mechanical trouble.
0: Thanks for stopping by, Sam. Always good to see you.
18: Thank you, Sid.
0: Sam Hanks, our 1957 winner.

0: long.
1: That's the custom wide tread polyglass tire that can give you up to double the mileage of our best-selling regular ply tires. If it doesn't say Goodyear, it can't be polyglass.
0: It's a

0: Now we'll pause 10 seconds for station identification. This is the Indianapolis Motor Speedway Network. Back in the Master Control Tower once again, alongside me, one of my oldest friends since I got involved in racing my first year here in 1948. I met Duke Nalen. He was driving a Novi car. Andy Granatelli bought the Novi engines. You drove. Today, Andy is standing on the pit wall beneath us. Time goes on, doesn't it, Duke? And he's trying to get his first win.
1: It sure does, Sid, and it's a pleasure to be back up here with you once again.
0: And you're here again this year working as a racing coordinator with Autolite.
1: With Ford Autolite Division. And, of course, I work for the state of Arizona, and I'd like to say hello to all my friends that I work with out there and also the family out in Arizona and Pat's Washington High School.
0: I recall a year that you didn't come back here some years ago, and you stopped your car, a highway patrol car with the state, and sent me a telegram from a telephone booth.
1: That's right. I sent you the wire and wish you the best of luck.
0: Maybe you'll get one here at the broadcast booth from one of your compatriots on the highway today in Arizona.
1: Yeah, I wish they'd send us one.
0: Let's hope so. Thank you, Duke.
1: Thank you.
0: Duke Nalen, the great Novi driver who had the pole here himself in 1951. Now, Luke Walton, pick it up. Is there a fire? Luke Walton, can you see the fire in the pit? There appears to be a fire or a lot of smoke down there. It's car number 90, Mike Mosley's pit. At least they're in front of that tank. And the boys are working feverishly over the car. A lot of smoke down there, but the car is being pushed out. So whatever problem they had, they apparently have it corrected by now. The car is moving. You know, when I call for my men, realize that this pit area here is some 1,300 feet long. And they can't be every place at once. He'll be down to get a report for us, I assume, shortly. Now back to the number one turn, and Mike Ahern.
2: Yes, sir. I'm afraid we might have some bad news for the people across the street listening in Speedway, Indiana. Hometown boy Bud Tingelstad appeared to have a stream of smoke coming from his tailpipe as he went through turn number one here just a few minutes ago. And I have not seen Bud Tingelstad out on the racing surface since then. So Bud may be back in the pit area. Okay, Sid, back to you.
0: All right. Thank you, Mike. We have a new record of 160.200 set by Mario Andretti at the end of 400 miles. Mario may end his streak of bad luck today if he can hold it up at 400 miles or 160 laps. Andretti, 160.200, eclipsing the old record set last year by Bobby Unser of 154.981. And at 400 miles, the standings were as follows. Number two, Andretti was first. 48, Gurney second. 90, Mosley third. 66, Donahue running fourth. Number one, Unser fifth. 82, McCleskey sixth. Number nine, Mel Kenyon seventh. 15, Tingelstad 8th, 92, Revson 9th, and 44, Joe Leonard was running 10th. Number 59, Sonny Yates 11th, 21, Larry Dixon 12th, number 6, A.J. Foyt 13th, 97, Bobby Johns 14th, number 10, Jim Malloy 15th, number 11, Sam Sessions 16th, 84, George Snyder 17th, and 42, Dennis Holm was 18th. There were 15 cars out of the race at 400 miles. Now to the number three turn, and Ron Carroll.
3: All right, Sid, and three comments to make. First of all, Bud Tingelstad's car is unofficially out of the race. He is out of the car here on number three. He dropped down into the infield, and the safety fellows out here are helping him, pushing it into the infield. Bud Tingelstad, unofficially at least, out of the race. He is out of the car, but okay. Now, two other observations. Sonny Yates in car 59 went around us just a minute ago, smoking very, very badly, and had dropped down below the white line. Also, Mike Mosley was smoking very badly as he passed turn number three, and we're watching for him, and just as I say it, another car heads up my way. A driver has his hand in the air, and I believe it is Mike Mosley, yes. Mike Mosley in car number 90, waving his hand, waving to the fans, and apparently having an engine problem in that car. Sid, back to you in the tower.
0: All right, under the center pit, and Luke Walton.
4: And one of the favorites in the race, Roger McCluskey, who is out with car trouble. Roger, this is the second year in a row. What went wrong this time?
5: Well, it appears that the rear manifold, and where it all goes in together and goes into the turbo supercharger, came apart there, and we lost all the blower pressure in the engine over here.
4: Was it hot out there driving today, or did the heat bother you, Roger?
5: Oh, it wasn't bad. It seemed like it was a little warmer earlier. Over all in all, it wasn't bad, really, weather-wise. The track was awfully sickly for a while, but it seemed to dry up a little bit now.
4: Thank you very much, and good luck to you in your future races. Roger McCluskey, and now back to Sid.
0: Information about Lloyd Ruby for your records. When he came out of the race, while in the lead, the car had a ruptured fuel tank, and the intake valve caused him to drop out. And car number 22, driven by Wally Dallenbach, was out of the race on the 87th lap with clutch trouble. And he had the lead for a while himself. Number 42, driven by Denny Holm, pitted on the leader's 149th lap for 6 minutes and 49 seconds and went out of the race with engine trouble. So we really have a heavy rate of attrition, as they say. And here comes A.J. Foyt in for another pit stop, and he'll be stopping in front of Lou Palmer once again. Can you see him, Lou?
3: Yes, we've got Foyt in the pit right now. Hose connections again being made. Tires are laying on the side, but yes, they're going to change one. At least the right front is going to be changed on Foyt's car as a precautionary measure. A.J.'s sitting in it. The engine's revved up. You can see the heat dissipating above the shielding that goes over this turbocharged Ford. The engine is on and revving. They've got that tire change now. The jack has been dropped. The wheel has been tightened. The hub is on it. The fuel hoses are still connected, and at about 169 laps, there can't be much fuel left in that tank, and that slows up the time with gravity feed to get all of the fuel into those tanks. They've now disconnected both hoses, and they're finishing on the rear tire, making sure the hub is tightened there. Foyt sitting in the car, pointing now that he's virtually ready to get going, but the crew hasn't quite finished with it. They're still pounding away on that lug nut for the right rear, pulling the jack out of it. Here now comes A.J. Foyt, car number 6, the Sheraton Tunnel. And with that, back to you in the tower, Sid.
0: All right, Lou, we have Andretti now about 2 laps ahead of Dan Gurney, wouldn't you say, Len?
6: Yes, I believe so. I had it figured at 2.5, but I believe it's closer to 2. I've been watching, of course, Jim McGee, the crew chief, showing him 155 seconds, which is, I would say, a little bit better than 2 laps. I think Bobby Unser, our last year's winner, has moved up several positions, and he's up to 4th now and looking very good. He just made his 3rd, and which may be his last pit stop just a few moments ago. It was a fast one. He looks real good. Back to you, Sid.
0: I hope our servicemen are enjoying us and servicewomen overseas. We're being beamed directly to Vietnam, to Saigon, to Korea, to Armed Forces radio and television stations located in Japan and in Guam, Philippines, all over Europe, Asia, every continent, Newfoundland, Labrador, Greenland, Greece, Pakistan, Morocco, all over the world. We would like to very much to hear from you. You write to me, Sid Collins, care of the Indianapolis Motor Speedway, Indianapolis, Indiana. And for tickets next year, I've been asked today to have you please not ask for tickets to be ordered to be filled before July 1st. Ticket orders will not be accepted before July the 1st of this year. When you write to Speedway for tickets, don't write to me personally. It just delays. You write to tickets. Indianapolis Motor Speedway, Indianapolis, Indiana. Now stay tuned for the greatest spectacle in racing. Also listening to us today, the entire Canadian Broadcasting Corporation in Canada and in Mexico City, station XEVIP, tuned in for that area. And translations to foreign languages, the Spanish, Italian, French, and Portuguese, which Len Sutton takes care of for us. Right, Len?
6: I guess so, Sid. Okay. I just noticed Mark Donahue, car number 66, who has been running 3rd, come by, making funny noises from the engine. It sounds like he might be experiencing some problem. We'll have to wait another lap and see. But he's been doing a tremendous job, having fallen back earlier in the race, but came back strong.
0: Right? Andretti is catching Foyt on the lap prize money. You get 150 to lead each lap. Foyt, before he dropped back and lost the lead, had won $10,050 in lap prize earnings. Andretti now has $9,900. Ruby won $1,650. Wally Dallenbach, $900. Andretti has led from the 141st to the 150th lap here of late. He also led early in the race before Foyt took over, and then he took over again. Andretti did, and has held it since that time. Bud Tengelstad, as Mike Ahern told you, went down into the grass was forced to shut off his engine on the leader's 159th lap. Joe Leonard was smoking badly through turn number 2 and was spraying oil with black flag on the 127th lap. And Sonny Yates is now off the track in turn 4. Yates is out of the car on the inside grass. No report on the problem. Perhaps it just stopped up that way. Maybe Jim Shelton saw him. I'm not sure. But Sonny Yates, a young man who got his first ride this time, and we're delighted to see him as a rookie finally make the program. He is from Monroe, Louisiana, initially now living here in Sellersburg, Indiana, and a couple of his favorites as he looks back were Wilbur Shaw and Pat O'Connor, a couple of great Indiana lads. Strangely enough, even though this is a headquarters for auto racing as far as tradition is concerned, there aren't a great number of drivers born in Indiana. I think more in the West Coast. And, of course, the really good ones are from Portland, Oregon, like Len Sutton.
6: No comment, but thank you, Sid. I just wanted to comment that we have 2, 4, 6, 8, 10, 12, 13 cars running. One in the pits that is being worked on. So it looks like 14 cars are still running at about the three-quarter mark. As a matter of fact, the tote board shows 174 laps completed. This race is about going to be terminated. I see here Mark Donahue and car number 66 is coming in. It sounds like he has a bunch of shotguns mounted on the back of his car is misfiring terribly. Back to you, Sid.
0: At the end of 425 miles, 170 laps, Mario Andretti, still the leader. Standings with a new record of 160.007. The old record, 154.603, was held by Lloyd Ruby last year. So Ruby now has no more records in the book from last year, but he broke his own record at 200 miles, so he holds one, which he eclipsed from 1968 himself. So Andretti at 425 miles was the leader. 48, Gurney was second. 66, Donahue was running third. Number one, Bobby Unser was fourth. Number nine, Nell Kenyon fifth. 92, Pete Revson was sixth. 44, Joe Leonard was seventh. 21, Larry Dixon, the national sprint car champion for USAC, was eighth. Number six, A.J. Foyt moving into ninth. And number 97, Bobby Johns was 10th. Number 10, Jim Malloy running 11th. Number 11, Sam Sessions was 12th. And number 84, George Snyder was 13th. 20 cars out of the race, 13 running at 425 miles. Out of the south pit again, Lou Palmer.
3: And the report is Mark Donahue driving very well through the day, running in third position, is unbuckled and stepping out of the cockpit of the Sunoco Simon I Special. Car number 66, Roger Penske with his arm around him. Donahue apparently ready to retire from the field, though the crew would like to be absolutely sure they can't get him back in shape. Donahue standing by, not walking away, but not in the cockpit either. And that's the report out of the south pit. Back to the tower and you, Sid.
0: All right, Lou, fine. Mark Donahue, the young U.S. road racing champion in 1967 and 68, the Trans Am champion in 1968, the Martini Rossi driver of the year in 1968, doing a fantastic job, starting fourth right behind the strong front row of Foyt, Andretti, and Unser, and now dropping out near the end of the race on the 160-some lap. Mark Donahue, a strong contender for the Stark & Wetzel Rookie of the Year honor in car number 66, the Sunoco Simon I Special. He's from Media, Pennsylvania, M-E-D-I-A. Len?
6: A wonderful person. We talked to him many times this month. A graduate engineer, of course, and he's comes from very good stock. I noticed something happening on the tracker a moment ago that's interesting. It isn't too often that the leader gets passed by somebody, but Mario Andretti was just passed by A.J. Foyt coming down the front straightaway. As a matter of fact, on the next lap around, he's probably picked up at least a full second or second and a half on him. He is enough laps behind that Mario is not going to be disturbed by it, but it is unusual to have the leader passed by another car on the track. I think that John DeCamp has a comment to make. Here, John.
7: We've been taking a look at the times posted by Mario and by Dan Gurney. Mario on lap 175. 157.068 miles an hour unofficially. I clocked Gurney at 153.8 miles an hour on the same lap. So you can see that Gurney, who is credited with running second, is losing ground on Mario Andretti, the first place runner.
0: I think that A.J. Foyt would enjoy passing Mario Andretti if we're in the pits, don't you, Len?
6: Yes, he'll pass anyone, anywhere. He never drops out. I wonder after he went back out on the track after losing at least six or seven laps, and he acts like he's trying to make those laps up and still be in the running. And if he does, he's going to be in championship form. Back to you, Sid.
0: I want to thank all the folks who have sent us telegrams today. We're acknowledging very few on the air. There's one, though, here from Bill Dean, Jr., listening to us in New York City, who says, another winner, Dad, to our producer, Bill. We're glad to hear from his son, whom we all know quite well. Well, this has been so far, and we always cross our fingers in racing, a wonderful day up to now. The weather's been perfect. It's been a battle. It's been a real race, and it's not over yet. It was never over, as we recall, in the number four turn coming out of here when Foyt won, when I kind of think of Andretti on the track now and Granatelli's emotions. A lot of people may come by and say, nice going, Andy. You finally got a win in number two, the STP oil treatment car. I'm sure Andy will say, I'll talk to you tomorrow night at the victory banquet. Don't you think so, Len? Because he's had too many last-second disappointments to count them ahead of time.
6: I'm just wondering what Andy Granatelli is going to do in the last 10 laps. After 190th lap. If I were him, I think I'd turn my back and start walking back out of the way so that he won't be witnessing what happens the last 10 laps, because that's where his failure has been. Back to you, Sid.
0: Would be painful. In 1967, Parnelli with 3 laps to go. Last year, Leonard, 9 laps to go. And this year, let's see. Now stay tuned for the greatest...

0: is not completely unusual at this point. He could be smoking with no problems. At the same time, when you see any smoke appear, you get to wondering. I notice now that Bobby Unser, our last year's winner, is running third on our tote board, which means that he has been able to make up some of that time that he lost earlier in the race. I mentioned earlier that he had three pit stops. I believe I've been corrected to where he has made five pit stops so far today.
1: Len, we want to introduce our other senator. We had Senator Birch by here a few moments ago with his son. Senator Vance Hartke is here with some guests from Washington. Welcome back, sir.
2: Well, it's real good to be with you again, Sid, and it's a great race as usual. I have here a very prominent member of the President's Cabinet, Secretary John Volpe, former governor of Massachusetts, who is head of the Department of Transportation. He has a great interest in safety on the highways, and I think that maybe he's picked up a point or two here today, Sid.
1: I hope your highways aren't this fast in your home state, sir.
3: They are not, let me tell you, and we certainly wouldn't allow anybody to drive at this speed, any state in the nation. However, I've seen some things here today. I think some of these drivers who are speeding around here at these speeds could be very helpful to us in our highway safety program, and we're going to try to see if we can and do some of the
1: development. Of course, sir. You know, we always say speed belongs in the speedway, not on the highway. Joe Leonard coming in for a pit stop now.
2: Let me say, Sid, we talked to Mario Andretti ahead of time and to A.J. Foyt, and both of them gave us the same thing that Andy Granatelli told us when we had him down to Washington, and that's simply that some of the things that are being proposed for the commercial vehicles, quite frankly, are not as safe as they're supposed to be. I mean, especially the shoulder harness. And what we want to do is take these people who are experts in speed and bring them and try to reduce the death toll on the highway.
1: I'm sure they'll be happy to cooperate with you both. Thank you very much, sir.
3: Thank you so much. Nice to be here.
1: Thank you, Senator.
2: Okay, Sid, it's real good to be with you again.
1: I want to keep Dave Blackmer here for just a second. We're going to talk about his entrant down here in just a moment when I find out what happened while I've been talking to the Senator, Len.
0: Yes, Joe Leonard came in for what would appear to be a fast pit stop. It was only about 15 seconds. He was right back out on the track and running well. Of course, now he has dropped back to about seventh running position because of the earlier long pit stop that they had. Sid, did you have something else there?
1: Yes, Dave Blackmer standing by, Director of Public Relations and many other sort of jobs for STP Corporation. We were talking up here as a kind of a feeling of humanity, so to speak, as to how a man must feel like Andy Granatelli, who now comes closing in on the 190th lap for the last 2 years, the last 10 laps with Parnelli Jones and Joe Leonard, and once again, he has a man in contention. What do you think? You work with him every day, Dave.
4: Sid, we're very tense today. As you know, in 1967, we came within 7 miles of winning this great race. 1969, within 20 miles. And today, needless to say, we will not begin our walk to victory lane until the checkered flag has been waved at us. And I just see Andy down there, and he's really very tense. And I just hope after 23 years of racing that this might be his year.
1: Well, he has many, many fans around the world who are rooting for him now. We'll see what happens. You sound a little clutched up to yourself there, pal.
4: Yes, sir.
1: Okay, Dave. Thank you so much. Dave Blackburn. Good to see you.
4: Thank you, sir.
1: Bye. And Senator Vance Hartke and his guests here, too. Now, we're going to come back and wind up this last 10 laps, which should be very exciting indeed, in just 60 seconds. Now stay tuned for the greatest spectacle in racing. 450 miles or 180 laps. Mario Andretti, the leader at the time, breaking the record set by Joe Leonard in the Turbine car last year at this point. At 450 miles, it was car number two. Andretti, first, 48. Gurney, second. Number one, Unser, third. Number 9, Kenyon, 4th. 66, Donahue, 5th. 92, Revson, 6th. 44, Leonard, 7th. Number 6, Foyt, 8th. Number 21, Dixon, 9th. And number 97, Johns, was 10th. To continue, we had number 10, Malloy, 11th. Number 11, Sessions, 12th. 84, Snyder, 13th. And number 90, Mosley, was in the pits. And we're not sure if he's out or not at that time. Well, now we're coming down to the unbelievable part of this 500-mile race for the past several years, the final 10 laps, where drama runs rampant. I don't know if script could be written as well as it unfolds before our eyes or not, Len.
0: No, it's a great race. I'd say a real close finish. I'd like to mention, I said that Dan Gurney was smoking in his number 48 car running second. I don't think that smoking is getting any worse, though. It appears as though he's going to be able to finish in good shape. I've noticed two other good contenders, Mel Kenyon and Peter Revson, two fine drivers who are running apparently fourth and fifth at this time. Mel Kenyon, a wonderful contender, right here from Indiana. doing a great job as he did last year. It looks like he's going to be right in there at the finish this year.
1: Well, let's go around the track. Our boys may not have too much opportunity in the final 10 laps unless we have further destruction of an automobile to call them in. Maybe their last time on the air with us this year. As far as accidents are concerned, I'd rather hope so. Let's see what they have to say. Let's pick up first turn number one and Mike Ahern.
5: Okay, Sid, and we have good news for the fans of Mark Donahue. We just saw his car ride out the track apron out of the pit area now. So after a very, very long pit stop, Mark Donahue, the outstanding rookie, is back in the 500-mile race and on the course. Okay, Sid.
1: How about Howdy Bell, number two? By the way, this is Howdy's eighth year with us, and this is Mike's eighth year as well. Howdy?
6: Sid, we've had a delightful view of this race all afternoon, and we're very grateful for the fact that we haven't had to report anything of any serious nature from turn two. Everybody has been very smooth through here all afternoon, and it's just been great.
1: Backstretch, and come in, Doug Zink.
6: All right, thank you, Sid. And Sid, I'd like to repeat what Howdy said. It's been a very great race from the backstretch here this afternoon. The drivers perhaps reaching the greatest speeds that they reach anywhere on the track here on the backstretch, but it's also an opportunity for them to adjust their goggles or to wipe off their goggles or to wipe off the windshield. It gives them just a little breather here on the backstretch. And it's been a very great race and one that we've enjoyed immensely. Sid, back to you in the tower.
1: Before I go to Ron Carroll, if I may, because so many people do keep charts, we have now had corrected points all along the line as far as records are concerned and speed. So at 80 laps, these are now the unofficial officials, so to speak. 80 laps, the speed was 158.901. They had given us a different speed. I'll not confuse you with that. The actual speed at 80 laps or 200 miles should be 158.901. At 90 laps, which would be 225 miles, 158.486. At 100 laps, or 250 miles, 158.282. At 110 laps, 275 miles, 157.215. At 120 laps, 300 miles, 157.621. At 130 laps, 325 miles, it should be 157.911. And 140 laps, 350 miles, 159.294. We can only pass apologies along for some mishandling somewhere along the line of the scoring information that's been passed along to everybody here in the press. We take it off a master teletype. It's not our own group. Comes in timers and scores for, then relayed, and they had a mistake. So that will happen. I suggest you buy a program for next year, and all the figures will be in there of the records. Len?
0: Yes, Sid, we had another pit stop with Peter Revson coming in. Looked like for fuel, a rather regular pit stop. He's back out. And, of course, Peter is running in the top 10. I believe that he's running fifth at the present time.
1: Okay, now going around the track, we're going to pick up number three in Ron Carroll.
7: Okay, Sid, well, I just saw A.J. Foyt going by me a minute ago, and this guy must have the biggest heart in the whole world because I tell you, the way he's driving, here he comes by me right now. I must have seen another car a minute ago. The way he is driving that car, you'd think he was trying to qualify it for the 500-mile race. He's giving it everything he's got, driving a beautiful race right now. Sid?
1: All right, Ron. And Jim Shelton, on your 20th year, my friend, with us on number four.
6: Sid, how nice of you, and thank you. All I can say is that every driver in this race today deserves a real pat on the back. And now, I didn't get a chance to say this at the start of the race, but hats off to you on your 22nd consecutive year, the voice of the 500, Sid Collins.
1: Well, we appreciate that, and all of our guys are enjoying this one because nobody has been hurt, not a Band-Aid. Let's hope it keeps up that way. We have 8 laps to go, and I think to make it straight down the wire without being broken into for another commercial, let's get our last one out of the way now before we wind up. All right, Bill? Can we do that? Now stay tuned for 60 seconds for the greatest spectacle in racing. Ashley is back from the timers and scorers floor. Ray, we're still friends. What do you have for us?
8: I've got a chaplain up there at Sewell, Father Rehart. He'll come out here and defend me.
1: I'd like to talk with him.
8: Sid, with his 190 laps, we had the average speed of 159.620. We see Mario driving one of the finest, most controlled races we've seen here for a long time. He refused to take the needle from Foyt about 4 or 5 laps ago when he waved at him once and he took him here in the main stretch. He would not succumb to a little challenge as far as putting himself in position to maybe slide out a little bit and lose some of this precious time. I think we're going to see the finish of a real great race, and Mario has certainly shown a lot of restraint in not taking the challenge of these boys unnecessarily. Now, the finish as we go right for the first 10 positions, you can continue with car number two, Sid.
1: All right, thank you, Ray Pasci. We have number two, Mario Andretti, at 475 miles. 190 laps. Number two, Andretti, was leading. 48, Gurney was second. One, Unser third. 9, Kenyon was fourth. 92, Revson fifth. 44, Leonard sixth. 66, Donahue seventh. Number six, Foyt was eighth. 21, Dixon ninth. And 97, Bobby Johns tenth. 159.620 miles an hour, which was a new record by almost 7 miles an hour over last year's 152.716 set by Joe Leonard in the turbine. Thank you very much, Ray. Now to the North Pit and Chuck Marlowe.
9: While everyone sit is watching the leader, keep your eye on a battle between last year's winner, Bobby Unser, and a strong challenge from number 9, Mel Kenyon. We should have a real fight in the last 5 laps. Back to you, sir.
1: We will watch that. Kenyon came in third last year, and this young man, you know, has been a real inspiration to many people all over the world. He lost the fingers on his left hand with amputation because of an accident that burned severely in a race in 1965, and has a special glove fitted to the wheel which allows him to drive. And he's one of the sweetest fellows you ever met. He came in third in 1968, fifth in 1966 after a 16th place finish in 1967, and certainly has many fans and admirers. Now back to Len Sutton.
0: Sid, I believe we're on about the 195th lap, which means with 5 laps to go, it's less than 5 minutes that Andy Granatelli will have to sweat it out and find out if this will be, in third year, will be the charm. I noticed that this race between Mel Kenyon and Bobby Unser, if they are on the same lap and if they're running close, that close, they're only about a second apart, and that position could change at any moment. It's a thrilling race, one of the finest I've ever seen, and one that I enjoy personally because there's only been one car that has made any contact with the wall. That was earlier, Arnie Knepper, no injuries, and that's the way we love them. Back to you, Sid.
1: Well, we've given you all the standings except the final, and that's what we're waiting for here, the final rundown with 4 laps to go. Andy Granatelli, the man whose new book just came out a few weeks ago, They Call Me Mr. 500. Devoted his entire life to repairing automobiles under them as a child in Chicago, lying on the streets and working on cars, up to the president of a large corporation, oil additive called STP, and a builder and designer of cars with nothing but bad luck for 23 years, won his first championship race with this same driver in Hanford, California, a few months ago. And now, if he can get through 4 more laps, he'll have his first 500 victory in his life. I don't know what in the world he will do if he wins the race.
0: I do. He'll tell the whole world about it many, many times. I think two people that really deserve a lot of credit at this time, if Mario was able to hold right in there, and that would, of course, be Jim McGee and Clint Bronner, his co-chief mechanics. They have done a tremendous job all month, not only of preparing 2 cars completely because of one being wrecked earlier in the month because of a hub failure, but have come back and prepared what was considered the number 2 car, the backup car, and made it a strong contender. I noticed that Jim McGee, who has been out on the wall all day giving Mario his instructions and from the pits, giving the laps, the laps time, the speed, what position he's running, he just moved the 198 figure onto the board ready to show Mario the next time around. The lap, we are at about 2 laps to go in this race. There comes Mario by for his 198th lap. Back to you, Sid.
1: Well, I think this time, since this is so thrilling to so many fans who have waited so long for this particular situation to happen, for Mario Andretti to win a race and perhaps for Andy Granatelli to, let us follow Mario around from right now. Who has him? Who can pick him up? Where is number 2? On the backstretch, Doug, is he past you?
6: He's on the backstretch, Sid, racing past us right now. Mario Andretti of Nazareth, Pennsylvania, in the Bronner Hawk, and he's heading now up toward turn number 3.
1: Let's just go ahead and not pass it back here until we get the checkered flag.
10: All right, Sid, he's over in 4 right now.
11: We're here in number 4, and here he is. Sort of a dirty red now, but still a very beautiful car. Number 2 is down that home stretch, and everybody has their fingers crossed. And here's Sid Collins.
1: Mario Andretti from Nazareth, Pennsylvania, coming past us and moving into turn number 1, picking up Mike.
5: And the 23-year dream of Andy Granatelli is now 3 left turns away. There goes Mario Andretti down the short chute, heading toward turn number 2 in Howdy Bell.
11: We've seen Andretti run midgets, sprint cars, championship cars, and here at the 500, And this undoubtedly has to be the ultimate of his racing career as he streaks down the backstretch through the second turn beautifully. He should be in the sight of Doug Zink.
12: We've got him, Howdy. He's passing Larry Dixon here on the backstretch and heading up toward turn number three in Ron Carroll.
10: All right, Doug, and I have him right now diving low down by the white line. Around he goes into turn number four. Come in, Jim Shelton.
11: Ronnie's in my sights, and what a beautiful sight it is. And what a competent guy. The people up here are applauding. And, a happy crew we know. And here is Sid Cummins.
1: And here's the checkered flag. Pat Vidan holds it and waves it for Mario Andretti, winner of the 1969 500-mile race. Andy Granatelli being grabbed by everybody. First of all, Senator Vance Hartke and Clint Rauner jump on Granatelli down beneath us. We're right above the STP crew. Granatelli, I'm sure, must be crying now. Let's get the glasses on him. He looks very red and flushed from here. Pictures are being taken. If they try to put him on their shoulders, the whole crew's in serious trouble. Granatelli having movie cameras all around. I'm sure that everybody wants to grab this man because they're so pleased for him. He grabs his brother Joe, walking down, not running this time, walking down toward victory lane. The rest of the crew is running, and Andy is almost being carried down there by his crew. Joe, who went through a whole lifetime of working cars with him up in the Grain Corps Products Company. Now Andy starts to run. They started to run last year, the fastest mile at Indy. He waves to the crowd, and I do believe that everybody here in the Speedway is standing, waving to Andy Granatelli and his crew, and shortly to Mario Andretti. Let's pick up Mario as he comes around the last time. Mike Ahern, he's coming into turn number one.
5: Yes, sir. Mario Andretti down along the white line. Everyone on his feet below us here in the South Vista Grandstand. A big wave to Mario as he heads toward turn number two. And Howdy, I know there's some happy folks down there, too.
11: The fans are wild over here as he goes by, gives a big wave to the fans with that gloved hand sticking up there. And I can't help but reminisce this morning, seeing him with the burn still on his faces from that crash last weekend. And I'm sure this tops all that and makes that all seem very mild right at the moment. Doug Zink?
12: Thank you, Howdy. Slowing down here on the backstretch. All the fans on their feet, waving him on as he takes his extra lap here. His extra safety measure lap on the backstretch. Slowing down, he'll be coming around to the victory circle. Right up to you in three.
10: And here he comes right now. There he went. Mario Andretti, winner of the 53rd 500-mile race. He's in turn number four, Jim Shelton.
11: Right here he is, and very slow now. And, of course, I think McKee and Brunner and Granatelli and Andretti and, well, everybody here in the crowd would say they really deserve it. And here to call his 22nd winner, here is Sid Collins.
1: The crowd, I sure, always stands, but something different seemed to make itself felt today, Len. I think that when you follow an underdog for so long, I don't mean Mario. Mario's been national champion twice, and he's had some bad luck here, but he came in third. But he rolls down in front of us. But for the Granatelli crew, for a man who's put as much as he has into racing, and after 23 years gets a winner, I don't know how he must feel. We'll find out when Lou Palmer interviews him in victory lane. And take it as long as you like down there, Lou. We have ample time. This is the fastest race in history. We're about 5-6 minutes ahead of our normal schedule. A Goodyear blimp overhead, hovering down there, taking pictures, I'm sure, from the number one turn. And here comes Mario into the lane. Here's Lou Palmer.
10: And he has arrived. Mario Andretti has joined us in victory lane after long years of trying to do it. The crowd is moving around the car now. We're going to let them unsettle. It's Andy Granatelli who will be unbuckling Mario Andretti and lifting him from the cockpit of the car where he'll be standing. Mario Andretti standing now, the wreath being placed around his neck, and the press, I think, is perhaps bigger than ever here. We have a safety patrolman protecting our 500 Festival Queen this year, which seems like a very good idea. He is protecting Janet Lee Ferris, who is moving in now for the traditional kiss of Mario Andretti, the winner. But Andy Granatelli gives the first kiss to Mario here today, and they gather around very, very closely. And he's going to get that drink of milk. Mario Andretti, he's sharing it. Clint Brunner's taking a drink of that milk. Did you enjoy the race, our 500 Festival
13: Queen?
10: Oh, yes,
13: I did.
10: And this isn't going, you graduate this coming Sunday, but this is somewhat different, isn't it? How about our kiss for the Queen? There it is, for the record. I think one more for the photographers. Here it is, Mario Andretti and Janet Lee Ferris. And it was quite a race, quite a race. Receiving congratulations all around is Mario Andretti, And Mario, I will say congratulations and now hear what maybe we've been waiting to hear you say for perhaps the last 3 years.
13: Well, all I can say, our prayers and a lot of our friends' prayers were answered finally today. And thank you to STP and Ford and Firestone for making this possible. I guess all I can say is that we had more STP in our Ford engine than the other fellas. The car just ran perfectly. We had a little problem with heating at first, but I just paced myself as much as I could, and it paid off, I guess.
10: Well, now, could we talk a moment about the running of the race, Mario? You jumped to a lead, you started, you dueled with Foyt, but mostly I'm harking back to last Wednesday in our carburation tests when it appeared Mario Andretti and company may have been in serious trouble about engine overheating and extra radiators. How did all of this turn out? What about engine temperature and also your fuel consumption?
13: The reason I fell back right at first is because the engine was heating. And actually, until toward the end, I ran all day with a 220 water temperature.
10: They want you to stand up here. Mario, stand up. There we go. More photographs. And we're going to get to a great many people here. We've got attention from all sides being demanded from Mario Andretti. And here we are. We have Mr. Granatelli. This may be the difficult way to do it. I suspect I ought to wait and catch you on the other side, but right now at the peak of emotion, how do you feel? And what do you think they're going to call you now?
14: Fantastic. Now I am Mr. 500.
10: It was
14: fantastic. What a driver.
10: Could I ask this? Running this, you've run this race the last 2 years. We've gone to 190 and awaited Andy Granatelli.
14: Right.
10: How did you feel at 190?
14: I wouldn't take any chances.
10: Mario's finally getting out of the car, and a big kiss from the other side. We've got, Senator Vance Hartke down here in victory lane. We have many, many people crowding around for congratulations. What I think I'm going to try to do, and this may be a mistake, is to try and move over to the other side of the car in order that we can get in and talk perhaps. No, here's Clint Bronner right here. Let's see if we can move back to him. I think I'm pinned by microphone cords. And here's the chief, the master mechanic on our winning car. We have here, and this is, I don't know that I can reach you or you can reach me, Clint, but congratulations.
15: One way a lot. We sure have a fine team, Jim McGee and Johnny McDaniels, and we missed Tony on this deal. It's too bad. He was with me 4 years and he had to go home. But this is the biggest thrill of my life. I've been working 20 years for this.
10: And I was asking Mario about, the big spook was the engine heat and having to dump so much alcohol in it you couldn't go the distance. You worked that out in the last few days, didn't
15: you? That's right. The Schweitzer company found the trouble with their superchargers, and it really crashed. We got over 2 miles to gallon, I believe, on it.
10: And then,
15: last minute.
10: There's the other story, too. You had to get together this car 2 days before qualification.
15: That's correct. It just proves that we can come here in 1 week and put the show on, I think.
10: Would you rather do it that way?
15: Well, it's pretty tough. I've had one night and 4 days of sleep, so our crew's been working around the clock. We had to work to 4:30 this morning to finish it up.
10: Well, again, we congratulate you. And again, maybe we can get back here for further reflections. Mario Andretti is, I would imagine, exhausted. What is the feeling? Are you physically tired, Mario?
13: Well, naturally, I feel like I've done a day's work, believe me. It was quite hot in the car, and all in all, I feel good, though. I think this alleviates all the problems.
10: Right now, you've got to be our point leader at the moment. The congratulations come in from all sides. Mario, what now? You have won the 500. In the past, some people have said that's the time to hang it up, and others have gone on charging through the years and added further glory. What have you thought about the future now that you've got the big one here in Indianapolis?
13: Well, all I want to do is keep on racing, that's all. And this is my profession, and I'm still young enough, and I'll keep on racing as long as I possibly can.
10: All right, Mario Andretti, the winner of the 500. You've got one more tour to take on the track. They've got the convertible standing by, the Camaro, to award you, and he will be making a sweep of the track. So now we've got, there, Andy's lifting him out of the car, and he's up on the Granatelli shoulders. Andy carrying Mario Andretti now on top of his shoulders and moving him to the Camaro pace car. Andy Granatelli on the move now with Mario on his shoulders, putting them in the car with the laurel. The Gordon Pipers have been standing with us through the day. The ceremonies themselves here are virtually over. We have a little additional extension cord here. Let me see, perhaps we can get on down here and get some of the others who are connected with the operation. The press of the crowd, meanwhile, has moved deeper on in.
16: We have just a little more cord, I think. Mr. Holman, could we take, among other things, Sid has been anxious all day to find out how your cold is.
17: Well, it's been kind of bad. I think when I said, gentlemen, start your engines, that's the last words I was able to say today.
16: Well, we've had a wonderful, I hope the sun has given you some aid, and I won't try to tire your voice further. Congratulations, a magnificent race here today.
17: Thank you.
16: Tony Holman, who is suffering, as you can hear, from quite an extensive cold, but he's here and beaming, very, very happy. And now the pace car is moving out under the ropes off our checkered carpet here. The only thing remaining on it at the moment is the number two STP special. The Firestone people very happy with a win here in Victory Lane at the moment. It's a turbo Ford engine, it's a Bronner Hawk, and it's quite one heck of a day for Mario Andretti and for Andy Granatelli and the STP people. And now we're deserted, standing virtually in the middle of an empty, checkered, black and white square carpet. So it's time to turn you back to Sid Collins in the tower.
1: Lou Palmer, thank you very much for a fabulous job. I know what the difficulties are in Victory Lane, having interviewed winners there for many years before I got wise and traded places. Have you down there, but it's an excellent job you did with, I know, a very exuberated crew and a very thrilled driver from Trieste, Italy, to Nazareth, Pennsylvania, to the racetracks of America. I'm going to give you the standings of the finishers in the race, the first 10 and the elapsed time and the speed in just 60 seconds. Mario Andretti should have taken a ride around the track. That's what's on the agenda in the Camaro pace car. And if he has done so or is doing so, he will then return to the starting line for pictures and press interviews. In the interim, here are the standings as they finished. Number two, the winner, Mario Andretti, the STP Oil Treatment Special from Nazareth, Pennsylvania. Number 48, Dan Gurney, driving the Olsenite Eagle, came in second. Dan is from Santa Ana, California. Number one, Bobby Unser, the Bardol Special, from Albuquerque, New Mexico, finished third. Number nine, Mel Kenyon, the Crony Grain Transport Special, Mel from Lebanon, Indiana, came in fourth. Number 44, Joe Leonard from San Jose, California, driving the City of Daytona Beach Special, finished fifth. Number 92, a rookie, Peter Revson, the Brabham Repco from New York City, sixth. Number 66, Mark Donahue, driving the Sunoco Simonite Special from Media, Pennsylvania, finished seventh. Number six, A.J. Foyt, trying desperately for his fourth 500 win, driving the Sheraton Thompson Special, finished eighth. Number 21, Larry Dixon, the Bryan Heating and Cooling Special from Marietta, Ohio, finished ninth. And number 97, Bobby Johns in the Wagner Lockheed Brake Fluid Special from Miami, Florida, finished 10th. Andretti's winning time was 3 hours, 7 minutes, 14 and 71 hundred seconds. His speed, a new record, 160.218 miles an hour. Bobby Unser's speed last year was 152.882. And now Don Davidson will be standing by to give us some information of his, a recap of the race in just 60 seconds. Now stay tuned for the greatest spectacle in racing. Alongside me is Donald Davidson for his final appearance today. Trust he'll join us again next year. God willing, we all be here, Don. Pardon me for stepping on your foot. I'm sure you must have some interesting comments. This is rather a first for a number of people, for Clint Bronner and Jim McGee and for Granatelli and for Mario and the whole gang.
18: That's right, Sid. I think probably Clint Bronner is really the unsung hero of the trio there. He came so close to winning it on several occasions. He almost had it in 1961 with Eddie Sachs. That was another of those 197-lap affairs. Mario becomes the first man ever to finish last one year and win it the next year. There are four people that I can find that did finish in both positions, but never from last to first. Jimmy Bryan finished first in 58 and was last the following year, and others that finished both first and last in their career were Bobby Unser, Hattie Wilcox, and Bill Cummings. I think this is the first time that Rollo Volstead, car owner, has ever had a car that's finished the race. The closest that he would come was in 1965 when Len Sutton, who's sitting us alongside us, here did 177 laps, I believe it was, in 1965. So there's a car owner that actually got his first checkered flag. I think I'd like to congratulate all the drivers and also the crew around the circuit. I think that this was a magnificent broadcast. I was outside listening to it on the radio, had a lot of comments, and I think it was just wonderful.
1: Thank you, Don. Any other firsts today, since you're winding up with firsts?
19: First time I've seen that new coat you have on. Go back in the morning?
18: Let's see. No, I own this one. Mario Andretti, of course, would be the first Italian-born driver to win the race since Ralph De Palmer, who I believe was born in Milan and moved to this country at an early age. And he, of course, won the 1915 race.
19: Donald, thank you very much. And you'll be hearing from Don during the year if you take the USAC newspaper.
18: That's right, the United States Auto Club. Yes, the United States Auto Club weekly newspaper. Of course, that USAC is the sanctioning body for the 500. We do run approximately 150 races per year, including the National Championship Trail. So all of these drivers will be battling now for the National Championship, which Mario Andretti naturally leads by virtue of his victory here today.
19: Good publicity, man. You took advantage of an audience here, Don. Very good.
18: Thank you very much, sir.
19: Thank you. Donald Davidson, who will see us again next year, I'm sure. Well, you've heard it yourself. The 1969 500 now in the record books here at Indianapolis. Mario Andretti, the winner, in a Hawk turbocharged Ford engine equipped with Autolite spark plugs. And eight of the 13 finishers, including positions 1, 2, 3, 4, and 5, are equipped with Autolite spark plugs. 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One of our finishers is Chuck Marlowe.
9: Right, Sid, and we're up here in the North Pits with what I consider one of the great and most courageous drivers on the track, and I know everyone listening to the broadcast here at the track tonight, today know that I am speaking of Mel Kenyon. Mel, just a fabulous job, fella.
20: Thank you very much. The race car worked beautifully. The engine ran almost 230 degrees the whole race. Towards the end, when I started speeding it up, it went to 240, but as far as running is concerned, it ran beautiful, and every time they gave me a position change, I said, we got another one, Lord, and we really did all right.
9: You were getting aboard up there right at the last of the race saying pass one, pass Unser. And you were really trying. Unser, I think, knew that because he could see your board, too.
20: Yes, he looked in the mirror, and he went just as fast as he could, and I think he stopped one lap too soon.
9: You received, I think, some unofficial good news, and that was that instead of finishing fourth unofficially, and we'll have to check out the tapes, they have you now third.
20: Yes, that's what the crew told me, and it seems like it's now true. I hope the tapes prove it out.
9: Mel, you and your brother Don have worked very hard. Sonny Yates, of course, your team driver, did an excellent job today. It's a shame that he couldn't have gone the full 200, but I know you're tired. You've got blisters on your hands. You're soaked. Get back, get a good shower, rest for a while. We'll see you at the victory dinner tomorrow night.
20: Thank you very much.
9: Thank you, Mel Kenyon from Lebanon, Indiana. A great competitive driver on the board, finished fourth, but unofficially now, we have a change to third. Back to you, Sid.
19: Thank you, Chuck, and anyone else you find who care to talk with us, who finished in this great classic today, we'd be happy to hear from. Lou Palmer has the fantastic Dan Gurney, who 2 years in a row has been a bridesmaid. Come in, Lou.
21: Brilliant. Well, hey, we're standing by here, and I'm afraid missing cue and chatting idly with Dan Gurney, and I'll say it anyway. Congratulations, Dan, and what was it really like? Your engine seemed to work the way you wanted, but I wasn't there, and you were. How was the race for you today?
22: Well, we're very proud. We did beat a lot of good men, a lot of good cars, and I must congratulate Mario. We're in a little bit of a rut, finishing second. We even qualified in the same position that we did last year. We did have some problems. I'd rather not talk about them. I'm very proud of our crew, and the car handled very well. The tires worked beautifully.
21: All right. What about stock block configuration? Is that the thing to do?
22: Well, I feel that if we had about 366 cubic inches, as the stock cars are going to have, then you'd see some racing.
21: All right. The meaning here is that you could have better factory participation because they're going to be working on that anyway.
22: Yeah. And you could race the turbos. Right now, as soon as they get straight, they're going away from you.
2: Okay, now you had also made, I believe, the decision to back off on your international commitment and concentrate on American racing. Do we look to see you a great deal on the championship circuit this year?
22: Well, I'm planning to make the championship road races and the Can-Am Series.
2: Very good, and good luck to you in both, and thank you for spending time with us. Dan Gurney, the All-American Eagle team. Dan Gurney, here with us in the garage area. Now back to you, Sid, in the tower.
19: All right, Lou, and if you find anyone else down there, and when I say find, I mean that. We have a few hundred thousand people who haven't left the grounds milling about, making this a full day indeed, and they're naturally talking to various drivers themselves. We'll be back for more wind-up, and we have a lot more to give you in just a moment. Now stay tuned for the greatest spectacle in racing. To Control Tower, once again, Sid Collins here along with Len Sutton and John DeCamp. And we're going to give you all the information pertinent to the conclusion of this race. There seems to be some question perhaps about one of the time figures we gave earlier, so I'm going to send someone down to the timer's floor and check it out for you. John, will you take over, please?
3: Sid, officially, according to the timer's floor information we have, the race took 3 hours, 11 minutes, and 15 seconds and was about 8 miles per hour faster than it was last year. I clocked Mario Andretti, incidentally, on his 199th lap. He was running 156.794 miles an hour. There were 13 cars running when the race was won by Mario Andretti. The 13 cars were Andretti, Gurney, Unser, Kenyon, Leonard, Revson, Donahue, Foyt, Dixon, Johns, Malloy, Sessions, and Snyder. After them in order, those were the first 13 finishers, after them in order, it was car 42, Dennis Holm in 14th, car 90, Mike Mosley in 15th, car 59, Sonny Yates, 16th, in 17th spot, car 15, Bud Tingelstad, in 18th place, number 82, Roger McCluskey, in 19th place, car number 12, Gordon Johncock, in 20th place, 95, Jack Brabham, in 21st place, car 4, Lloyd Ruby, who led the race briefly. In 22nd place, car 29, Arnie Knepper, who spun in the main stretch today and was out of the race. In 23rd spot, car 22, Wally Dallenbach, another leader in the race temporarily. In 24th spot, car 67, Leroy Yarbrough, who had a tough time getting away from the starting line but raced up as far as 8th or 9th at one time early in the race. In 25th place, car number 62, which was driven by George Fulmer and was finally black flagged from the race. In 26th spot, car 57, Carl Williams. In 27th spot, car 36, Johnny Rutherford. In 28th spot, car number 8, Gary Bettenhausen. In 29th spot, car 38, Jim McElreath, who went out with his engine room on fire. In 30th spot, car 45, Ronnie Bucknam. In 31st spot, car 98, Bill Vukovich. In 32nd spot, car 40, Art Pollard. And in 33rd spot, Bruce Walkup in car number 16. The official time on the race, Sid, 3 hours, 14 minutes, 15 seconds, and 71 one-hundredths. The average speed, 156.867 miles an hour. The speed average last year was 152.882 miles an hour. Okay, Sid, that's the rundown and the official word from the timing floor below on the time. And by the way, 3 of last year's top 10 also finished in the top 10 today. Bobby Unser today was last year's winner, the third place finisher today. Dan Gurney finished second both years, and Mel Kenyon was third last year and fourth this year.
19: Len, so nobody will think I'm giving any trouble where it shouldn't be. What's that say right there in the microphone?
0: Correction from the timing floor.
19: Thank you. We have had quite a few corrections today, so everybody won't think that Len and I and John are as confused as we may sound. I think it may be the teletype transmission, don't you? Is that possible, John? You're an engineer, for a graduate from Purdue. Could that make that do that?
3: I think it's very possible.
19: Must be it. Anyway, the one thing we've had right on the teletype is where we are. This is Indianapolis. And the time that John DeCamp gave is at the moment correct. The speed was 156.867, not the 160.218 which we were given before. We'll be back now in 1 minute. Now stay tuned for the greatest spectacle in racing. We have Gary Bettenhausen standing by in the South Pit, and we'll hear from him in just a moment. This final segment of our broadcast is brought to you by Goodyear, maker of the custom wide tread polyglass tire. If it doesn't say Goodyear, it can't be polyglass. And by Autolite spark plugs, batteries, filters, shock absorbers, and complete ignition systems. Autolite products, choice of more Indianapolis drivers than any other brand. Now to talk with Gary, here's Lou Palmer.
21: All right, Sid, we've moved our remote amplifier a bit down from Dan Gurney's garage, and we have now here Gary Bettenhausen. And in fact, what I'd like to do is try maybe kind of a Mickey Mouse arrangement here. I'm going to try and slip a transistor radio over to Gary's ear and try and prevent feedback. And I know you two have high regard for each other, and maybe you could talk a bit about the race. To get started, though, Gary, the theory here that I have been aware of in the past is you come here the first year and you don't win. You are a rookie and you learn the track. The second year, you really make the experience, and the third year, the bid. Well, now, this is your second year. Is there anything to that, or could this have been the all-out, let's go and do it?
4: Well, without a doubt, if the weather had been a little bit cooler, I'm sure that we probably could have won the race. Because of the fact that the weather was so hot, I ran about 215 or 220 degrees right from the second lap on. My second lap in the race was 166 miles an hour, and the car ran hot, so I ran easy after that to try and keep the engine cool, but evidently it wasn't enough, and the thing did burn a piston.
21: Okay, now that's saying it the way it is. The weather, though it appeared to the fans, to me, to all of us, a beautiful day, took its toll.
4: Yes, it's actually too hot of a day for racing for the type of engine that we're running today. We actually 180 degree water temperature would be ideal, and we were about 30 to 40 degrees over that.
21: Right. Now let's try our pseudo Atwater Kent arrangement here. Sid, are you standing by? I think maybe Gary can get a word or two with you.
19: Let's try that. Gary, can you hear us up here?
4: Yes, I can, Sid.
19: Wonderful. Len, say hello to Gary Bettenhausen. Len Sutton alongside me, Gary.
0: Well, Gary, we've talked a lot this month and talked a lot about your racing and your father's racing. I know that you are hoping to do the big thing one day, and that would be, of course, to win this race. And are you as disappointed as I know that you should be, that you must be?
4: Yes, Len, because I really felt this morning before the race started that I had an excellent chance of winning the race today, and I knew that it was just a matter of whether we could run all day long. And once I got into fourth position, I knew that all the cars running ahead of me were Fords, and I had kind of hoped or anticipated that the Fords would have more problems in the offies. Well, as it turned out, they didn't, so it was my mistake.
0: Well, I know that from here on in, Gary, they will not be comparing you necessarily and saying, can you reach the status of your father? Because I think today you proved that you can drive race cars here with the best of them and could very possibly have won it. Thank you again, Gary Bettenhausen.
4: Well, thank you, Len.
0: I believe that a couple of very good points as far as our winner is concerned here today, Mario Andretti. He was the shortest and the lightest man to start this race. 5'6", 135 pounds. It shows that a package of dynamite can be put together in a small package. I believe that another point, the starting position number two, there have been 9 winners come from that position, which is 2 better than any other. And now it's been 10 races starting from the number two position. So if I ever had to start this race again, I think I'd be shooting for number two starter. Back to you, Sid.
19: We only had 14 minutes of yellow light today, 8 minutes for Jim McElreath's car, which caught on fire, and 6 minutes for Arnie Knepper, who spun by the pit entrance. He was born in Trieste, Italy, began his racing career in nearby Ancona, driving Formula Junior cars. That was back in 1953, and Mario was only 13 years old then. His first race in this country was in 1958, driving modified stock cars. He drove these with much success, winning over 20 races during the next 3 years. And he has a couple of youngsters who might be driving little Formula midgets one of these days, too, pretty soon. Michael's 6 years of age, and Jeffrey is 5. Wife Deanne, I trust, was here today. I didn't see her this morning in the crowd, but did we hear her on in Victory Lane or not? You saw her in front there, John?
7: Said she was riding around in the Camaro pace car after the race and sitting out with Mario as he talked on the public address system right here at the finish line.
19: Great. And February 28 is his birthday. That's almost a leap year.
1: lad, but he's still 29 years of age. In 1940, as Len mentioned, 5'6 and 138 pounds. Kind of goes back, doesn't it, Len, to the days when fellas like Jimmy Bryan were hustling cars around the dirt in Arizona. You don't have to be a big brawny guy anymore to push a race car around if Mario can do this at that size, do you?
0: I would say that it's proof that these cars are not only easier to drive, but I think they're safer. This was let's talk about a safe race today with a new speed of 4 miles an hour faster than last year. It proves that these cars can be driven fast but safe, and that racing is safer today than it's ever been because of the modern techniques, the different safety equipment that they have. It really proves it, and we have had a wonderful race here today.
1: Now, tomorrow night before the victory banquet, we have to vote, those of us on the committee, and there are a pretty goodly number on the committee, by the way, officials and press, radio, television, and so on, for the Rookie of the Year. And John DeCamp and I were looking over these names. We have Bruce Walkup as a rookie today, meaning his first 500, Sonny Yates, George Fulmer, Mark Donahue, and Pete Revson. Kind of narrows down to two, doesn't it, John?
7: I think it does, because Walkup got about one lap in. Both Revson and Donahue are excellent candidates, and I certainly wouldn't know which one to vote for, and I'm glad I don't have to. Revson finished in sixth place. Donahue finished in seventh. Revson had his automotive problems early in the race and had to sit out several laps. Donahue had his late in the race and had to sit out several laps. I have recorded four pit stops for Revson. For Donahue, I also have recorded four pit stops. Donahue, incidentally, was driving a four-wheel Lola, and Revson was driving a Repco Brabham. Revson had done a good job before Brabham got to the track and getting car 95 up to pretty good speed. Then Brabham came and took it over. Revson moved into car 92 and had a little bit of problem qualifying, winding up as the slowest qualifier. So I think Revson should get a lot of consideration for Rookie of the Year with his sixth-place finish, driving from that 33rd starting place.
1: Another consideration, though, John, not taking any sides either way, just some more information, is the fact that they based this decision on the man's appearance and ability and performance during the entire month. Now, Donahue qualified fourth, right behind a pretty hot front row, and Revson qualified 33rd. That'll be thrown in the hat to mix up a little bit, too. But I think both the boys, as far as personal character is concerned, which is also another consideration, sportsmanship and attitude, really a toss-up. Two very fine fellas, indeed. And we're lucky to have men of that quality, along with Fulmer, who's a great guy, Sonny Yates, and Bruce Walkup. We had five very exemplary rookies. Wouldn't you agree, Len?
0: Yes, I would. A finer crop of rookies. Not too many. We usually will have an average of around 7 or 8, and, of course, 5 is a lot less. I'm just wondering if we've had any late word on Mel Kenyon and Bobby Unser as that third or fourth place finish. Of course, is it still unofficial, or has there been any word on that?
1: Well, everything's unofficial, really, till 8 o'clock tomorrow morning. What do you have, John?
7: Sid, I watched them give the checkered flag to both Kenyon and Unser. They gave the checkered flag to Unser clearly as the third place finisher. Then they gave the checkered flag to Kenyon as the fourth place finisher. I could tell from the numbers, and of course, as you say, it's unofficial until tomorrow, no matter what the order of the checkered flag dropping is. But after Kenyon got the checkered flag, they waved the checkered flag for everybody, so that means, as near as I can figure, that no newcomers will be initiated into the 100-mile-an-hour club after this particular race, because I think all of the drivers in the race of the first four finishers, Andretti, Gurney, Unser, and Kenyon, already were in the 100-mile-an-hour club. There won't be any new initiates after the race today, because the checkered flag dropped and the race was effectively stopped at that point, with Leonard, Revson, Donahue, Foyt, Dixon, Johns, Malloy, Sessions, and Snyder still running.
1: You know, Jim McGee is the co-crew chief mechanic of this car. Clint Brawner has been called chief mechanic for so long with Mario and the rest of that group. Jimmy Bryan, he brought A.J. Foyt here, Eddie Sachs, and many other fine drivers. But Jim McGee is also the co-chief mechanic on the car, and he came here first in 1963 heading for Indianapolis to go racing full-time. After spending 3 weeks in May of 63 here trying to get a chance to help one of the Indy teams, he headed back to Boston. And at 29 years of age, I think Jim McGee's future success is really assured now with this co-win with Clint Brawner today. We'll be back and talk about Clint now in a few minutes, but Luke Walton says he has Bobby Unser, last year's winner, standing by. Come in, Luke.
5: Here we are in Bobby Unser's garage, and there's a crowd of people in here surrounding this very popular driver. Let's see if we can get a few words from Bobby. Bobby, this is as far as we can reach over here. Could you lean over just a little?
6: Yeah.
5: How about this race today, Bobby? Was it any different from last year?
6: Well, I'd say it was. I didn't win it. That's the first big difference I can see right away.
5: You look a little tired after driving the race, Bobby. Were you more tired today than last year?
6: Yes, I'd say I'm probably three or four times as tired as I was last year. My car just didn't handle all day. I had trouble with it. I've had trouble with it all month as far as that goes, and I kept hoping I'd fix it, and it just didn't get fixed. It just doesn't handle properly, and like I say, it just got worse and worse and worse, and pretty soon I had to spend more time in the pits than I was in the racetrack, I thought, for a while.
5: Now, if you had it to do all over again starting May 1, what changes would you make in your planning and your arranging and preparation for the race, Bobby?
6: Well, I'd get the car fixed where it handled. That'd be the first thing to do.
5: How would you do that? Could you give us some more little details about what was wrong with the car?
6: If I knew how to do it, I wouldn't run the race the way I did. I wouldn't look the way I do sitting here right now, believe me.
5: How about in the future? You going to keep on racing all season on the circuit?
6: Oh, yes, I'll keep running. We have four different cars, Bob Wilkie does, and we'll either find out what's wrong with this one or get another car. We have other cars that are very good cars, and we keep thinking that the four-wheel drive is the answer here. I still believe it. It's just that whatever it is that I can't find is the difference between my car going faster than it or my car going a lot faster, that's all.
5: Bobby, would you say that the heat had any effect on your driving today? Was it hot out there?
6: Well, yes, it was hot, but I'm pretty well geared up for that. The heat didn't slow me down or bother me in any way. I think it slowed the race cars down some, but it didn't slow me down personally. The only thing that slowed me down is the car just doesn't handle good. That's just that simple.
5: We're disappointed too, Bobby. A lot of good luck to you in the future.
6: Well, thank you very much.
5: We have been talking with Bobby Unser right in the middle of Bobby Unser's garage, and now back to the tower and Sid.
19: All right, Luke, very, very well done, as always. Well, they're already adding today's drivers to the long, exciting history of the 500. Congratulations go once again to another winner, Mario Andretti this time, in his Hawk Ford, equipped with Autolite spark plugs. This moment is the result of months of hard work, of building and testing and rebuilding and testing again, which is one reason why Indy machines can cost $50,000 or more to build. And with so much at stake, every piece of equipment had to come through. Just one failure, and everything would have been wasted. And that's why Mario Andretti and seven of the other finishers chose Autolite spark plugs, like the ones you buy. Now, why Autolite spark plugs in a $50,000 racing machine? Because there are no better plugs, not at any price. Shouldn't this kind of spark plug be in your kind of car? Take a tip from Mario Andretti and other Indy drivers. Ask for Autolite, the only name you need know for spark plugs, batteries, filters, shock absorbers, and complete ignition systems. Well, we got around to Jim McGee, and I want to mention about Clint Brawner here, gentlemen, if we can. National championship wins, 44. Five national championship titles. He had pole positions here, twice with Eddie Sachs and twice with Mario Andretti. And 22 of the national championship wins with Mario. He had a win with... Well, wins with Jimmy Bryan in 1954, 56, and 57. And national championships with Mario in 65 and 66. Clint Brawner, you've worked with many mechanics, Len Sutton, has done just about everything right except today, and he did it today, finally. He'd never won the 500 before. Now he did that.
0: Clint is a very sincere person. I believe that he works hard, he works diligently, and he, of course, was wanting this win very badly for himself, for his crew, and of course for his driver, Mario Andretti. Always a very dedicated person, and of course we're happy for him.
19: John, you passed me this paper. Have we had another change here, another correction on the standings?
7: Yes, yes, we did, Sid. I didn't get a chance to pick out all of the changes, but I noted a couple of them. For instance, the official teletype list you have in your hand shows that Wally Dallenbach finished in 22nd spot instead of 23rd place. And another change, I believe, moved Dennis Holm around a notch or two, or Mike Mosley. I had Mosley in 15th spot as I took it off the pylon unofficially, but this gives Mosley in a different spot. Said maybe 13th?
19: That's correct on here. I don't know if it's correct. Well, actually, we're sure, reasonably sure, that Andretti won this race. And the standings verify that fact. Let's stop there. And Gurney came in second, and Unser came in third, okay? Because today they had many difficulties, and I'm sure, not trying to stick the timers and scores, there's some problem that perhaps was far beyond their control. They've done such a fantastic job here, very truly. For every year today, we had some problems in communication.
1: but we trust that you still were with us all day and not overly confused. So now in less than 4.5 hours, we've run the gamut of emotions with you from my happiest moment of each year when I greet you in the morning until now, my saddest when I say goodbye reluctantly. And for all of us here in Indianapolis, I say goodbye till next year. This annual visit on May 30 has made me feel rather a part of your family. And you millions of race fans, to me, are part of mine, although I shall certainly never meet all of you personally. This has been my 22nd visit with you from this, the world's greatest race course, and God willing, we'll spend a quarter of a century together come 1972. For those younger members of our audience who have joined us sometime since the beginning of our traditional broadcast visits with you back in 1948, we're pleased that you're becoming race fans, too, and many of you have been for many years. I consider these fellas who race the bravest of all, the most remarkable of all athletes. We ask you to dial in next year and let's ride with them once again. You can be sure every man who drove today is already thinking a year ahead to May 1st when the track is open for practice. So the over 300,000 fans are making their way or have made it toward the exit gates, and these acres are a clearing of humanity. This appeared to be our biggest crowd ever. Auto racing is in a real boom. Indianapolis is the hub of the expanding wheel of this sport. Acknowledgements are very much in order again this day. Thanks first to my able producer, Bill Dean, on this his 19th year as my right arm in the booth. To Russ Arnold, chief technical director, and his amazing crew. 18 years at our control panel switcher to all remote points was Johnny Walters. With him today, Elmer Walls and Charles Peebles. Paul Dunahigh was here to help us. Russ, Elmer, Charlie, and Paul have taken off their rookie stripes, which they normally put on a new car. And thank you, gentlemen, for a great job. Also, thanks to all the other engineering help all over these grounds. To Turn 1, Mike Ahern, Howdy Bell, Doug Zink, Ron Carroll, Jim Shelton on remote points in the pits. Chuck Marlowe, Luke Walton, and Lou Palmer, who also fought the scene in Victory Lane, for his memory, never failing, Donald Davidson. Chief Statistician, John DeCamp here in the booth. Scorers, Bill Fliedemeyer and Bill Lamb and their staff. Thanks to Ted Harding and Tim and Mike Harding, to John Fugate, another rookie with us this year who came through in fine fashion. We certainly miss our friend Bob Myers hearing us today, who spent 17 years with us prior to a current illness. We hope he's feeling better. Our director, Gil Berry, on this, his, and Madeline's 33rd wedding anniversary. One for each car in the race, right, Gil? And one more, and very important to all of us, racing authority, Len Sutton, whom I trust, now heads back to Portland, Oregon for a cool summer and a snowy, cold winter. Right, Leonard?
0: It's never cold in Portland. Never, it's never. Wonderful weather.
1: Mm.
0: But it will be enjoyable to come back again next year for, I don't know how they can do it, but another great race, one that probably will be even greater than this. Sid, thanks so much for having me with you again this year. We've had a great race.
1: We look forward to your return, Len. Thanks also to the Armed Forces Radio Service for their arrangements in reaching our troops in Vietnam and also every military base in the world. Over 950 stations joined us today, including the Canadian Broadcasting Corporation, Mexico, Voice of America, etc. And Len, I should have said to you, and I mean it, your best job with us since you started. Great job today.
0: Thank you, Sid.
1: Appreciate it. Certainly would enjoy hearing from you. Your mail will tell us where you've listened. Just write to Sid Collins, Indianapolis Motor Speedway, Indianapolis, Indiana. Especially, we'd like to hear from you overseas. Just write to me at the Speedway, Indianapolis. This broadcast origination from the Master Control Tower at the Indianapolis Motor Speedway. Now, this final thought for the winner, written by author William Thackeray, certainly applies to Mario Andretti and to Clint Bronner and to Andy Granatelli. And I wrote this a few days ago, so it happens to apply by coincidence. Let the man who must make his fortune remember this. To attack is the only secret. Dare, and the world will yield. Or if it beats you sometimes, dare it again, and it will finally succumb. This final segment was sponsored by Autolite spark plugs, batteries, filters, shock absorbers, and complete ignition systems. 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If it doesn't say Goodyear, it can't be polyglass. Now, next May 30, this is Sid Collins, wishing you good morning, good afternoon, good evening, depending upon where in the world you are right now. We're here at the Indianapolis Motor Speedway, at the crossroads of America. Bye. This is the Indianapolis Motor Speedway Network.

0: This is First to the Flag, a chance to catch up with the stars of the NTT IndyCar Series and share their stories, insights, and experiences about their first major open wheel victory. Here's Nick Yeoman.
1: Hello, and thanks for joining us for a special presentation from the IndyCar Radio Network. I'm Nick Yeoman. This is First to the Flag, where we

0: cars to survive a pair of races on back-to-back days around the physically demanding streets of Belle Isle. You can't win Detroit if you don't survive Detroit, and nowhere was that more true than in the dramatic Saturday race in 2021. With IndyCar Radio anchor Mark Janes on the call, Pato O'Ward and Alexander Rossi brought the field to the green flag.
1: The green flag flies, and this race is underway, and Alexander Rossi takes a peek to the inside of Pato O'Ward, but he's going to have to tuck in behind him. They're still running too wide back to about the first six rows, and now they settle out single file. Pato O'Ward is checked out to about a two-car length advantage as Grosjean and Ed Jones starts to separate as they set up for turn number three. Colton Herta set up shop right there. So O'Ward with about a half a second lead now as they head to turn number five.
2: There are a lot of tire banging further back. Simon Pagenaud is going to pick up a spot around Ryan Hunter-Reay. They are right in front of Scott Dixon. That's around in the ninth and tenth position. But your race leader is Pato O'Ward. He got a good jump, Michael, to start this race. He and Alexander Rossi starting to check out on the field.
3: Pato O'Ward already about a six-car length advantage over Alexander Rossi. Further back, a little battle for that fourth position. Ed Jones on the inside. Colton Herta wanted to take that third position away. So Colton Herta will fall back in line. Check it. That was the battle for that fourth position. Pato O'Ward already through turn number 11. He's got himself a three-car length advantage over Alexander Rossi.
0: The strategy for many of the front runners early in the race was to give up track position and get off the Firestone alternate tires. And in the first seven laps, drivers like O'Ward, Rossi, Colton Herta, and Joseph Newgarden would all make early pit stops, and that was seemingly what triggered the survival aspect of racing in Detroit. First, it was Newgarden's team failing to secure his right rear tire, causing the driver to lose a wheel after a pit exit battle with Herta. A lap later, Belle Isle would reach out and end the day for Ryan Hunter-Reay when the veteran tagged the turn four wall. The most significant incident, however, would involve Swedish driver Felix Rosenqvist on lap 24 when a stuck throttle hurled him into the turn 6 tire barrier with enough force to move to the retaining wall and throw some of the tires up and over the fence. Rosenqvist would take a trip to a local hospital but would survive to race again. The red flag from Rosenqvist's accident would hand the lead over to Will Power, and the strategy seemed in his favor to score his third Detroit win. The only problem is he had a hungry driver right on his heels with an equally good race car in the form of Marcus Ericsson competing in his first season for Chip Ganassi Racing. He's got a nice charge down the back straightaway. Michael, he's going to try to get around Will Power as they head to you in turn seven.
3: He goes to the outside, now looks to the inside. All over the rear wing of Will Power is Marcus Ericsson, hustling that husky chocolate Honda. Here comes Marcus Ericsson, now drops back three car lengths. But boy, he had a handful trying to get around Will Power, was able to get up to that rear wing, lost a couple of positions in this lower portion of the course.
0: Ericsson would pressure Power for more than 30 laps around Belle Isle, but simply could not find the perfect spot to pass the multiple-time IndyCar champion. That was until the moment of the race happened with six laps to go with a late accident involving Romain Grosjean.
1: Full course caution, the 51 of Romain Grosjean, who was running in the 19th position, and so with six laps to go, Davey Hamilton, what Will Power did not want to happen was a caution to come out onto the course.
4: Yeah, he did not want that. But in all honesty, it's probably going to be about two to three laps to go probably by the time they get this cleaned up. And it is single file restart. I think Will's in the catbird seat. He gets to control the start. It seems like he has a little bit of speed over Ericsson. So I think he'll still be okay. And watching the replay, he just got it. Looks like he locked up got a red flag. An interesting. Going to have red flag, guys. So that more laps, but I still think Power is going to be in control.
0: IndyCar would make the decision to red flag the race in an attempt to give race fans an exciting green flag finish. All cars would pull onto pit lane and sit while the safety team cleaned up Grosjean's accident. It gave Ericsson a chance to plan his attack of how he could pull off the pass on Will Power in the closing laps to secure his first IndyCar win. But then fate decided to step in and decide the strategy for him.
1: All the cars have refired. All of the cars except for the leader, Will Power, car number 12. They've got the starter in the rear of that car, Davey, and that car will not fire. There are crew members inside the cockpit with Will Power trying to get that car refired. Ryan Marine, you've got a look at what's going on.
5: It Taking a close look, they're pushing that car right now. They've got the starter at the back. They're doing everything in their power to try and get the Verizon 5G Chevrolet started for the leader. And as they do so, the field leaves without Will Power, who is stuck on pit lane. The engine will not refire for the race leader.
0: A roasted ECU would be the downfall for Power during the red flag, but the shocking turn of events seemed to surprise everyone but Erickson, who admits he had a premonition that something was going to help him win that day.
6: I don't know, it was weird because, you know, when we came in on that red flag, I just felt somehow that this red flag is going to help me win this race, and I thought it was just because I got get an opportunity to sort of attack him on the restart, but then when that happened, it was almost like, all right, that's good. Let's do this. Let's win this race. So it was strange. I just knew somehow that this was my day.
1: Let's see if that Husky chocolate stays cool under pressure here as they start to stack up behind him. Pottawa Ward takes a peek to the inside of Takuma Sato. Rinus VK does. An issue for Sato on the restart. He's going to lose a couple of positions. He's going to tumble back to the fourth position as both VK and Award work their way around Takuma Sato.
2: This is exactly what Marcus Erickson wanted to see as they battle for second, third, fourth, and for fifth as Simon Pagenaud stuffs it up the inside of the 18 of Ed Jones. They're both going to lose a spot to Graham Rahal and Santino Ferrucci, who's leaning on Simon Pagenaud at the exit of turn number four. Mark, they're banging wheels all over the place.
1: Yep, Santino Ferrucci is going to grab a spot. It looks like also Alexander Rossi is looking to pick up a position. Meanwhile, down the back straightaway, Marcus Erickson leads Rinus VK to Michael Young.
3: Yeah, three car length advantage for Marcus Erickson, but that battle is on for second. It's Rinus VK and Pottawa Ward. Rinus VK about to have on Pottawa Ward. He'll wiggle ever so slightly behind Rinus VK, breaking into turn number eight. Marcus Erickson checking out about five car lengths. That's a great battle. Second, it's right there. Pottawa Ward trying to get around VK.
1: So it's Erickson, VK, and Pottawa Ward, the top three. Takuma Sato tumbled to fourth. Rahal is fifth. Ferrucci is sixth. Rossi is seventh. Ed Jones is eighth. Scott Dixon is ninth. Simon Pagenaud on that last lap. With all that was going on between turns three and six, Simon Pagenaud lost a couple of positions. Erickson with the advantage now of 0.4 of a second as they appeared to finally get Will Power's car restarted, but he is mired deep in the field, two laps down in the 19th position. The leader, two laps from victory lane for his first career win in the NTT IndyCar Series, is Marcus Erickson, leading Rinus VK and Pottawa Ward.
2: It was a great restart, but Erickson has not gotten away and run away and hid because VK and O'Ward giving chase. They set up for the right-hander of turn number six. Marcus Erickson in that red and white car trying to pull away. He's got about a four-car length advantage over VK. O'Ward's car got a little crossed up as they all head to turn seven.
3: That advantage for Marcus Erickson has closed. Rinus VK has about a six-car length disadvantage to Marcus Erickson. Again, Pottawa Ward tries to stuff it into turn number eight and get underneath the rear wing there of Rinus VK. Two car lengths back is Pottawa Ward, but the leader, Marcus Erickson, four car lengths through 11.
1: Yeah, and Erickson is starting to stretch it out a little bit. He's gotten it up to 9/10 of a second, but the battle is for the second position between the young guns, Rinus VK and Pottawa Ward. Pottawa Ward is right there in the tire tracks of Rinus VK, waiting for him to make the smallest of error as they head back to the start-finish line, and they see the white flag. One lap to go for Marcus Erickson, trying to get to victory lane. The lead 7/10 of a second. Seeing how the podium shakes out. The front three have all but checked out now. Erickson, VK, and O'Ward setting up for turn number four.
2: It is the 37th career IndyCar start for Marcus Erickson. He's seen teammates Scott Dixon and Alex Palou both go to victory lane already this season, and the advantage looks to be growing a bit through turn number five. The advantage is four car lengths over Rinus VK. Back to the right for the final time in through turn number six as he'll jump on the accelerator. Michael, it looks good. Marcus Erickson pulling away here on the final lap.
3: He finished as the runner-up last year, a seventh car length advantage over Rinus VK. The leader, Marcus Erickson, the unassuming Swede, trying to get his first NTT IndyCar Series win. Meanwhile, that battle for second, it continues on. Rinus VK with a half car length advantage over Pottawa Ward, but here comes Marcus Erickson through 11 for the final time.
1: Marcus Erickson competed in Formula One for five seasons with Sauber from 2015 to 2018. A lot of folks were very, very surprised when he made the decision to come to the NTT IndyCar Series. It's been a slow and steady climb to prominence for Marcus Ericsson. Quint Checker's out, and for the first time in his NTT IndyCar Series career, he will go to victory lane at Belle Isle. Rinus VK finishes second. Pato Award is third. Takuma Sato was fourth. And Graham Rahal completes the top five. How about another first-time winner in the NTT IndyCar Series?
5: It is a very happy victory lane for the Husky Chocolate Chip Ganassi Racing Team. Marcus Ericsson, you are an NTT IndyCar Series race winner. Congratulations.
7: Yeah, thank you. That sounds pretty good to me.
5: It does indeed, and it happened in what has to be described as some very strange circumstances when the team told you to go, to pass Will Power because he couldn't get his car started. What went through your mind?
7: Yeah, I mean, I thought for once, you know, I've been here for now, it's my third year, and it's been a lot of bad luck. I don't want to blame bad luck, but it's been not a lot of good luck, let's put it that way. And then I think today what happened was, you know, it was just my day, I think. And obviously, I feel sorry for Will. He did a tremendous job there, and, you know, he deserved to be up there. You know, I wanted to fight it out with him for the win in the end there, but still, I'll take it. You know, I won the race, and we won the race, and it was a team effort, and I'm so happy.
5: You had a successful career in Formula One, but there, your ability to win is limited by who you drive for. You came to IndyCar to win races, to show your talent, and now you've done it. It was a big celebration when you got out of that car. What were your emotions when you finally got to celebrate jumping out and joining your team?
7: You know, 10 years since I won a race. You know, it's a very long time. Like I say, F1 is tough because if you're not in the right team, you don't have really the chance to win. And that was me for 5 years. I came over here to IndyCar with that fire to try and win again. And I worked really hard. And I've had people believe in me, both in the team, but also back home, you know, supporting me and believing in me. And to get to victory lane just means a lot.
5: How are you going to celebrate tonight when you've got to do it all over again tomorrow?
7: I don't know. I'll just soak this in and celebrate today. And then, you know, if we get one, why don't go for two?
0: Ericsson would not be done winning in 2021 as he'd score career win number two just a few weeks later in the inaugural Music City Grand Prix in Nashville. And as for win number three, that would come with a bottle of milk as the sneaky Swede would streak his way into racing immortality, winning the 106th running of the Indianapolis 500. But every driver remembers their first win, and Detroit will remain special to Marcus Ericsson for years to come.
6: Yeah, I think the first thing was that we had a really strong package that day, you know, a good race car, and I always felt comfortable on Detroit. I had my first podium in the IndyCar Series in Detroit in 19, so I always feel good there. I think that particular race, you know, we had some good strategy calls from the pit wall, and I was doing some good overtakes when it was crucial for the race, and then sort of put ourselves in a position to fight for the win. And then in the end, with the red flag and Will's problem, you know, we got the opportunity and we took it. So it was a very special day, you know, a day I will always remember. You know, that first win is always super, super special and important. So, yeah, it's something I have, always with me.
2: Prior to the red flag, I went back and watched it. Your pace was strong. I mean, you were right there hanging with Will, and he's, I mean, one of the best in the business on some of those street courses.
6: Yeah, for sure. I think me and Will was the class of the field that day, and we were pulling away by a long way, you know. So we were definitely, the class of the field that day. And I felt like I had more pace than Will, but obviously it's difficult to overtake, and I was just falling in his gearbox trying to, you know, pressure him and see if he was going to do any mistakes. And then, you know, the red flag came, and I was really pumped to get an opportunity to try and overtake him on the restart. And then, unfortunately, he had this issue. But still, you know, we were there to take that opportunity and grab it with both hands.
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0: across the nation and around the world, they have gathered once again. 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Car of the month and of the year. The official pace car for the 66th running of the 500-mile race. Now, stay tuned for the greatest spectacle in sports. 3 weeks ago, under a bright Indiana sky, racing teams from around the world began the process of selecting the champion for this, the world's greatest race. When the green light first winked on starting of the practice sessions, a member of one of the great racing families roared out onto the racetrack. Gary Bettenhausen took the honors of being first out on that first day, edging out Peter Halsmer. The fight to be first constantly drives these great racing drivers. The first days were unusual in that a larger number of great names in the sport were all ready to run very early on. A.J. Foyt was ready. He is today celebrating his 25th anniversary of racing at Indianapolis. Danny Ongais was ready to go. He was fully recovered from the injuries that he suffered in a terrifying crash in the third turn while leading last year's race. Al Unser and Johnny Rutherford, both three-time winners, were ready. So was Mario Andretti, Gordon Johncock, and Rick Mears, all former winners, ready to run fast. Ongais laid out the challenge early with practice laps at over 200 miles an hour. Then the 1979 winner, Rick Mears, almost without effort, breezed around the track at 205 miles an hour. The next day of the practice saw that his teammate Kevin Cogan could duplicate that feat. 200-mile-an-hour laps became almost commonplace. As the first day of qualifications dawned, it was Kevin Cogan out first. He shattered Tom Sneva's old track record set back in 1978 with an average of 204.082 miles an hour. 5 minutes and 47 seconds later, his record was already obsolete. It was broken by his teammate, Rick Mears, at 207.004 miles an hour. Before the sun set on that first day, eight cars had screamed past the 200-mile-an-hour barrier. The same day, the first time since 1973, death visited the championship racing fraternity. Gordon Smiley was warming up, alone, in the third turn, in preparation for his qualifying run, when he lost control of his race car. He was killed instantly as his car slammed into the wall head-on. Sadly that day, the teams continued their work of qualifications. At the end of the first day, 20 cars and drivers made the 500 field. Day two was also quiet. Most of the teams preferred to take advantage of one more week of practice before trying to qualify. Only two cars made the field. The slowest was Chip Mead at 193 miles an hour. The third day of qualifying saw 31 of the total 33 positions full, and the teams now began trying to determine how fast they could go, how slowly they could go, and still make the starting field. On the fourth day, the tension grew and the two positions were quickly filled. Tom Bigelow bumped Chip Mead out. Gary Bettenhausen, using all the skill of his years of racing, pushed Bill Alsop out of the lineup. Alsop found another car, tried a last-second effort to qualify, but failed to pull away before the final gun sounded. The field now averages 197.740 miles an hour, 6.5 miles an hour faster than last year's field. The fastest of the nine rookies is Chip Ganassi. 28 cars are powered by Cosworth engines, the rest by production-based stock blocks. This is Paul Page. We are back live at the Indianapolis Motor Speedway, where 33 of the world's fastest drivers and finest cars are now ready. The challenge is 500 miles. The pride, worldwide fame, the lion's share of a purse that covers over $1.5 million. The technique is simple. 800 perfect left turns, more precision than the next man, to have a car ready to accept one of the toughest tests ever devised for these exotic thoroughbreds of steel. Each team must perform at least 6 perfect pit stops, and the challenge begins only minutes from now. Let's give you the starting lineup for the 66th running of the Indianapolis 500, beginning with the front row and moving back through the 33 positions. On the front row, car number 1, Rick Mears, the Gould Charge. The center of the row, car number 4, Kevin Cogan, the Norton Spirit. The outside of the front row, car 14, A.J. Foyt, the Valvoline Gilmore. The second row, on the inside, car number 40, Mario Andretti, the STP Oil Treatment Special. The center of the row, car number 20, Gordon Johncock, the STP Oil Treatment Special. The outside of the second row, car 94, Bill Whittington, the Whittington Brothers, Warner Hodgdon March. The third row, on the inside, car number 7, Tom Sneva, the Texaco Star. The center of the third row, car 91, Don Whittington, the Simonize Finish Special. All of the cars we have given to you, from the pole position to the center of the third row, qualified at better than 200 miles an hour. The outside of the third row, car 25, Danny Ongais, the Interscope Racing Special. The fourth row, on the inside, car number 3, Pancho Carter, the Alex Foods Special. The center of the fourth row, car 12, the fastest rookie in the field, Chip Ganassi, in the First Commercial Corporation Special. The outside of the fourth row, car number 5, Johnny Rutherford, in the Pennzoil Chaparral. The fifth row, on the inside, car 53, a rookie, Danny Sullivan, in the Forsyth Brown Racing Special. The center of the fifth row, another rookie, car 28, Herm Johnson, in the Menard Cashway Lumber Special. The outside of the fifth row, car 52, Hector Rabake, in the Carta Blanca Special. The entire fifth row is made up of rookies. We'll continue with the lineup in a moment. Stay tuned for the greatest spectacle in sports. This is Paul Page. We're back live at the Indianapolis Motor Speedway. We continue now with the lineup. The sixth row, on the inside, car 10, Al Unser, the Longhorn Racing Special. The center of the sixth row, car number 19, a rookie, Bobby Rahal, in the Red Roofs Inns March. The outside of the sixth row, car 30, Howdy Holmes, in the Domino Pizza Special. The seventh row, on the inside, a rookie, Roger Mears, in car number 31, the Machinist Union Racing Team Special. The center of the seventh row, car 21, Jeff Brabham, in the Pentax Super. The outside of the seventh row, car 75, Dennis Firestone, in the BCV Racing Special. The eighth row, on the inside, number 68, Michael Chandler, in the Freeman Gurney Eagle. The center of the eighth row, a rookie, car number 95, Dale Whittington, the third of the Whittington Brothers, in the Whittington Brothers Warner Hodgdon March. The outside of the eighth row, another rookie, car number 42, Jim Hickman, in the Strohs March. The ninth row, on the inside, car 34, Johnny Parsons, in the Silhouette National Health Spa's Tombstone Pizza, WIFE Newsmaker. The center of the ninth row, car 35, George Snyder, in the Cobra Tire Special. The outside of the ninth row, car number 16, Tony Bentenhausen, in the Provimi Veal March. The 10th row, on the inside, car number 69, Jerry Sneva, in the Great American Spirit. The center of the 10th row, a rookie, Chet Phillip, in car number 39, in the Circle Bar Truck Corral Special. The outside of the 10th row, car number 8, Gary Bettenhausen, in the Craco Special. The 11th row, on the inside, car 27, Tom Bigelow, in the BK Racing Special. The center of the 11th row, car 66, Peter Halsmer. In the Colonial Bread Payless Markets WISH-TV Special. And the outside of the 11th row, car 55, Joseli Garza in the Schlitz Gusto. That's your starting lineup for the 66th running of the Indianapolis 500. There are 26 turbocharged Cosworths, 4 Chevrolet engines, and 1 Mylodon engine, and 2 Ford engines in that starting field. The chassis, 17 Marches, 6 Eagles, 3 Penskes, 3 Wildcats, and 1 each, Interscope, Chaparral, Longhorn, and Lightning. This is Paul Page back live at the Indianapolis Motor Speedway, and the festivities are beginning to build down below us on the main straightaway. The 500 Festival Associates have put together a fine parade and program leading up to this race, and it's always a happy moment when we're able to add a new member to our broadcast crew. Each rookie announcer, just like the rookie drivers, must carry 3 stripes on their microphone indicating their rookie status. There is just such a microphone marked today, and it is doubly proud as this moment for us because the hand that holds it is our first lady reporter on the broadcast. Formerly a television personality in Peoria, Illinois, and Nashville, Tennessee, and here in Indianapolis, Indiana, she is no stranger to the sport, having covered these champions across the country. Her assignment today is to uncover the behind-the-scenes stories that surround this great name. Her name is Sally Larvick.
1: Thank you very much, Paul, and it is indeed an honor for me to be a part of this great broadcast team. And for my first assignment, I have a pleasurable one, and that is to interview the Grand Marshal of this great event, and that is Merlin Olsen, an actor, a former defensive lineman for the Los Angeles Rams, an NBC sportscaster. It's a pleasure to have you with us today, Merlin.
2: Thank you, Sally. Nice to be here and exciting to be a part of this great race.
1: Now, you saw the racetrack like many other most fans do not see it. You just took a parade lap around the track. What did you think of it?
2: Well, there's no way that the drivers can look out and see what we saw because our concentration was on the stands. Obviously, their concentration must be on the track and on the car. But what a tremendous mass of humanity. Literally hundreds of thousands of people all here in this holiday atmosphere having their barbecues and their beverages and just having a great time.
1: And we're happy to have you to be a part of it with us. Thank you very much, Merlin. Enjoy the day.
2: Thank you very much.
1: Back to you, Paul.
0: And perhaps behind you could hear the roar of an engine. That's the leader card roadster, Roger Ward, our driver expert at the wheel, as he takes a ride around this track looking back into history. This is Paul Page, and we are back live at the Indianapolis Motor Speedway. The ceremonies continue on the straightaway as we begin the countdown now to the start of this 66th running of the Indianapolis 500. And we're proud to announce here that this is our 30th year as a radio network. We'll be looking back over those 30 years later. But now it is with great pride that I introduce our senior member of the broadcast crew. He was here when we began in 1952, and his service has carried his personal touch of the coverage for the past 30 years. Here is Luke Walton.
3: 30 years ago, it was the Agajanian car, number 98, that drove into Victory Lane, driven by Troy Ruttman. Aggie is not here this year. He was taken to the hospital in California on Wednesday of this past week. He has our very best wishes for a quick recovery. Troy is with us today, right here in the network booth. Troy, I don't suppose you'll ever forget that race of 30 years ago.
4: You're right, Luke. I'll never forget it, and it's really quite a thrill. I'm happy to be here this year to watch the big race. And while I'm on the line, Luke, I want to wish Aggie Janney the best. JC's one of the finest guys in the world. Aggie, get up and get out of there, partner.
3: That was a small car, Troy. How much did it weigh?
4: Luke, that car weighed about 1,875 pounds back then. It was quite a bit heavier than current-day cars.
3: Was it one of the first roadsters?
4: No, Luke, it was the first roadster to win was the following year in 53 with Vukovic. We were the last dirt car to win the race. That's the one in which you straddle a drive line and set higher. That's Aggie's old 98 Kuzma car.
3: What kind of engine did it have?
4: That had the Offenhauser, better known at that time as the Mardrake four-cylinder engine.
3: Remember how much that car cost?
4: I think Aggie spent about $23,000 to have that car built by Eddie Kuzma. And it was really a supercar. He and Clay Smith and Aggie and all the crew and my father really put together a real winner.
3: I believe you were the youngest driver to have won the Indianapolis 500 up to that time. And you must have been the largest.
4: Well, Luke, I was pretty heavy back then. I weighed 275 pounds, and I was 22 years old. I think I'm still the youngest. I don't know whether that means anything, but I was so happy I didn't care what my age was. I was just tickled to win, and thanks to Aggie, I did, and Mr. Holman for having the Speedway.
3: And if my memory serves me correctly, the prize money that year was $230,100. Was that the total purse or first place money?
4: Luke, that was a total purse. The prize money for first, I'm not sure. It was either $74,000 or $76,000 that year.
0: Thank you, Luke Walton. Now stay tuned for the greatest spectacle in sports. This is Paul Page, where we are back live at the Indianapolis Motor Speedway. And most of the visitors have now been cleared from the main straightaway. The 11 rows of three, the 33 cars, stand ready. In just a few minutes, they will be commanded into life. At the head of that field is the Camaro Z28 pace car. And here to interview the men who will ride in that machine is Luke Walton.
3: At the pace car now, to be driven by Jim Rathman, the winner of the 1960 race, with President Joe Cloutier of the Indianapolis Motor Speedway to marshal the starting field. Jim, you've done this several times. How fast do you take them on the pace lap?
5: Well, we have two parade laps prior to the pace lap, and that varies anywhere from 40 miles an hour to about 85 miles an hour. And then on the pace lap itself, come through the fourth corner and get up to speed, which is about approximately 130 miles an hour. And we maintain that speed just as fast as the pace car will go, and down in through the pit area until we come to a stop right at the end of the pits.
3: Joe, you've marshaled the field before. Is it as much fun as the spectators seem to think it is?
6: I didn't know it was thought to be so much fun, really. I suppose that there's a thrill to seeing all the crowd the first time around. After that, you don't see them.
3: Do you have any problems with the drivers?
6: Not particularly. Once in a while, you'll have someone that'll get a little out of line or get a little too close, or maybe you'll have your leader dropping too far back. It causes you a little bit of trouble. You don't want them to have too much of a lead coming out, because that's quite a bunch of cars going into that number one turn that first time around.
3: Thank you, gentlemen, and have a good, clean start.
0: And thank you, Luke Walton. Stay tuned for the greatest spectacle in sports. This is Paul Page, and we are back live at the Indianapolis Motor Speedway. The air temperature here is 70 degrees. The track temperature on the surface hovering just around 100 degrees at the moment. The skies directly overhead are blue. There are some clouds lying off to the west of this great race course. And we do anticipate that we will have good weather throughout the 66th running of the Indianapolis 500. This is Paul Page. We're back live at the Indianapolis Motor Speedway. And now those ceremonies that are so important are about to begin. We go to the surface of the main straightaway. Standing there is Bob Forbes.
7: Thank you very much, Paul. Yes, we are on the surface at the Indianapolis Motor Speedway, standing in front of the Purdue University Band, where Mr. Lewis Sudler of Chicago, Chairman Emeritus of the Orchestral Association of the Chicago Symphony Orchestra, will sing our national anthem with the Purdue University Band, conducted by J. Richard Dunscombe. His first time as conductor. Ladies and gentlemen, our national anthem.

0: And the pace begins to quicken now. This giant crowd approaching 400,000, all on their feet. Let's go back to the main straightaway. Here is Chuck Marlowe.
1: Okay, Paul, we're down here just in front of the band, and what a beautiful day this has turned out to be. It was very, very cloudy this morning, but boy, oh boy, oh boy, the skies have just cleared up magnificently, and we are set to start this great spectacle in sports in just a few minutes. We are moving right on time right now. 33 cars, their drivers beside the cars along with their crews are standing out here en masse, and their attention is turned right up here in front of the tower, as is ours, where we await Father James Bonnke. Father Bonnke from Indianapolis, from the Church of the Nativity of Indianapolis. And the father is quite a racing fan. He will deliver the invocation. A tremendous fan. At one time he had mentioned that if he had not decided on going into the priesthood, he would have become a racing mechanic. But the father, of course, made his choice, and he still has his love for the sport, his great affinity and feeling for these drivers, their crews, the tensions, the emotions that build inside the drivers right about this time. And he has volunteered himself to participate. Now, Father Bonnke.
2: You have given mankind the power to accomplish through technological means great human achievements. We are gathered here today to witness a test of man and machine over speed and endurance. O Lord, we ask your blessing on these men about to embark on this 500-mile race.
3: No, I'm up here for taps.
2: Grant them safety and protection. And may your spirit be with them in their pursuit of the crown of victory. On this Memorial Day weekend, we remember those who have given themselves in the valiant defense of our country, and also those men who have lost their lives in the sport of automobile racing. May they be for us examples of courage, and may this great sporting spectacle remind us that we are all participants in the race for victory in eternal life. O Lord, we ask your presence with us today and forever. Amen.
0: The 33 race cars glisten in the Indiana sunlight. We return once again to the straightaway and Lou Palmer.
3: The somber and serious side is not yet over here in Indianapolis. The tingling of excitement is certainly here. It boils and bubbles behind in a colorful crowd. It is impossible to describe. You have to be part of it. But it is still a time to do remember that this is a Memorial Day 500. And it is that day itself that is noted in the next piece of music that we'll be hearing from the masked band, the Purdue University band, that is gathered right here along the start-finish line. And so the crowd waits patiently, quietly, for an opportunity to cheer, to roar, to enjoy this day with the sun finally breaking through. It is taps.

0: In honor of Memorial Day, the brass section of the Purdue All-American Band rendering taps. It is more peaceful now on the straightaway. It belies what will begin in just a few moments, but now the pace will quicken. We go again to the main straightaway. Here is Jerry Baker.
1: Well, I doubt seriously if back in 1917 when James F. Handley or Rensselaer, Indiana, wrote the music and Bowdoin McDonald had the words that either of them gave much thought to. Back home again in Indiana, becoming such an integral part of the festivities of this year's race. But here is Mr. Louis Sudler.

0: Back home again in Indiana, and from behind our five-story master control tower, 13,500 balloons float into the Hoosier skies this morning. The balloon spectacle and the crowd still on their feet. Now to the starting line at the pace car, standing ready for that famous command. Here is Luke Walton.
1: We're all right here.
2: We're standing by an electric golf cart just inside the retaining wall, about 100 feet from the pace car and opposite it. Jim Rathman, of course, will drive the pace car, and 33 of the world's greatest race cars and their drivers and mechanics are positioned just behind the pace car. There are about 40 photographers around this golf cart, and everything's in ready for the signal. The balloons have gone up, I think about 20,000 of them. They just hit the air during the song. And the blimp is going over at this time, gets a nice hand from the crowd. It's a noisy crowd this year at the race. Of course, I think this is a record crowd as far as numbers of attendance are concerned. This is always the focal point of the race. And all these people are jammed around the golf cart, and we're getting all set for the signal. Every once in a while, sporadic cheering breaks out in the crowd from one section to the other. The sun came out about 15 minutes ago, and it's turning out to be a very hot day. So this may be one of the hottest races in history.
3: This is the beautiful 1982 Chevrolet Camaro. The driver, the 1960 winner, Jim Rathman. And now, ladies and gentlemen.
2: And now, fans, the moment we've all been waiting for has arrived. And here to give the traditional command is the chairman of the board of the Indianapolis Motor Speedway, Mrs. Tony Hallman.
3: Of the Indianapolis Motor Speedway, Mrs. Tony Hallman.
4: Gentlemen, start your engine.
0: The roar of over 25,000 horsepower builds from the main straightaway. The crews begin to move away. The men actually remaining with their cars, raising their hands to indicate that they are started. We look up and down the 11 rows of three, and they appear ready to go. The field, when it will pull away, will come behind a formation of Chevrolet Camaro Z28 pace cars. They begin the journey to fame and fortune. They begin with two slow parade laps, and then the pace picks up for the pace lap. One of the Camaros is driven by the grandson of the late Tony Hallman, Tony George. His passenger, our own Bob Forbes.
5: We are here, and we are in the parade car being driven by Tony George, the grandson of the late Anton Hallman Jr. and member of the board of directors at the Indianapolis Motor Speedway, and his mother, Mary Hallman George, vice president of public relations here at the Speedway. We are waving out the car as Mary George to my right, son Tony to the left driving. We're going right into the short chute, and it is a thrill, and I'll report to you a little later, Paul.
0: Bob Forbes riding in one of the parade cars. The track is 50 feet wide on the main stretch. It's 5/8 of a mile length, is lined by the pits and Tower Terrace. The cars scream south and then turn back toward the east. The banking there is 9 degrees. The track widens to 60 feet. As they leave our view in that southwest turn, they sweep into the view of 18-year veteran of this broadcast, Ron Carroll.
1: Excitement, tension, drama, expectation, cheering by tens of thousands of race fans. It's all right here, right now, as the beautiful Camaro Z28 pace cars make their first appearance here in Turn 1. This is the southwest quadrant of this historic and great 2.5-mile oval. My reporting position is high above the racing surface. It offers a spectacular view. I'll observe the cars today as they come off the main straightaway. If they're in the racing groove, they'll stay to the outside of the straight and will dive low and across the turn. They then drift to the outer limits on a short street called the South Chute as they set up for turn number two. We've had a couple of mishaps here this month, including that of sixth place qualifier Bill Whittington, but repairs were made and he's in this race. Let's hope they all make it through this turn today quickly and safely.
0: One car had trouble starting, that of Tom Sneva. The engine faltered. They finally were able to get the engine started and he pulled away. The acceleration of the field will continue as they leave Ron Carroll and fly through the short straight on the south end, and then a second left-hand turn identical to the first. On the outside of the turn is a multi-story hospitality building of corporate suites. Looking almost straight down from the top of that structure into the cockpits of these cars is Doug Zink, a 16-year veteran of 500 Broadcasting.
6: And a good morning from Turn 2. The excitement builds from the roof of the VIP suites, four stories above the track. I look out over the broad expanse of the infield. It's crowded with people since the gates opened some 6 hours ago. My vantage point allows me to pick up the cars as they leave turn number one and come into the short straightaway. Before me is turn number two. Off to my right, the entire backstretch as it eventually blends into turn number three in the distance. Mine is a wide panorama of color and speed.
0: The engines will pick up to 11,000 RPMs. The speed touches 200 miles an hour. Ahead is the 5/8 of a mile backstretch. The driver's view is one of openness. The 50-foot wide track is lined with spectator fences and bleachers. On the inside of the middle of the backstretch is a concrete pedestal. Four stories in the air on that perch is our 21-year veteran, Howdy Bell.
7: We're about 70 feet inside the racing surface here on the inside of the track, as you mentioned. This is a 3,330-foot black ribbon of asphalt, and here is where you see the fastest speeds turned on this racetrack, generally. The backstretch, interestingly enough, is about 10 feet higher than the front main straightaway, and from turn two to turn three, there is a very, very slight incline. But this is where a lot of speed and a lot of racing action and a lot of passing occurs, and we're going to be here to report it to you as we're excited and ready to call the action.
0: Past Howdy, they will flash. Signs on the outside of the wall count 5, then 4, then 300 yards from the next left turn. The drivers will pitch the car into this, the fastest turn on the track. On the outside of the third turn is a large grandstand. Watching from 75 feet atop that giant structure is our sophomore broadcaster, Larry Henry.
8: Thank you, Paul. I'm perched several feet above and just behind the third turn grandstand and a small steel platform suspended in air. The view I have is breathtaking. To my left, I can see turn two in the VIP suites. To the right of me is the North Short Chute in turn four. Directly in front of me is the sweeping quarter-mile curve of turn three. Across the way in the infield, I can see tens of thousands of race fans who are on their feet, pressing near the fence, so they can glimpse just for a fleeting moment this magnificent field of the 33 fastest racing machines ever to start at Indianapolis 500. It is a sight which makes one's heart beat just a little faster with anticipation of a great Indianapolis 500.
0: The cars continue on their parade lap, but in racing they will face another straightaway and then the last turn. Here the driver has a choice. He can veer to the left and enter the pit lane or stay on the racing line and continue down the main stretch where the massive grandstands appear to hang over that straightaway. The crowd, watches from the fourth turn, are seated in the northwest vista. Above them on a small platform is Bob Jenkins in his fifth year on our broadcast.
9: And good morning, Paul. An excellent view of all the north end of the racetrack, turn four and then the main straightaway. And of course, as you indicated, here is where we'll get our first indication that a car is moving into the pit area. And as we look beyond the backstretch right ahead of me, we see for the first time the skyline of the city of Indianapolis as the fog and haze begins to burn off. The thousands here in the grandstand who were just a few minutes ago seated now begin to stand. And the hundreds of thousands across the way in the infield who were earlier relaxed on their blankets look for a higher vantage point and rush to the fence just to get a little better look at the 33 men who will be focusing our attention on for the next 3.5 hours, and we wish them Godspeed.
0: This giant crowd now on their feet. They're waiting to see the cars come around on the main straightaway. In the pole car, the track record holder, the Gould Charge is the machine, the driver is Rick Mears. And what does Rick think about as he brings the field around?
10: Well, mainly just to try to keep a good even pace so the lines don't get drawn out or too close together, too far apart, and just keep everybody smooth and even all the way through until the starting line, and that's basically what we're going to try to do.
0: And now, it is with anticipation that the crowd looks toward the fourth turn. This is the moment that they begin the pace lap. They are 502.5 miles away from the checkered flag. The pace car comes off of the fourth turn, heads down the main straightaway. Jim Rathman at the wheel. They begin now to pick up speed. The field aligned behind the Camaro Z28 pace car. The front row perfectly aligned. Rick Mears on the inside, Kevin Kogan in the center, and celebrating his 25th anniversary, the only four-time winner of the 500, A.J. Foyt, sits on the outside of that front row. The second row on the inside, Mario Andretti in the STP special, alongside his teammate in another STP car, Gordon Johncock. And Bill Whittington sits on the outside of the front row. The crowd applauds as they move around and head toward the first turn, and Ron Carroll.
1: I don't think you could create a more exciting front two rows of cars and drivers than we see right here, right now in turn one. A.J. Foyt with four wins to his credit. Mears, Andretti, and Johncock with one each. Mears and Kogan with sky blue and white cars passing us right now. Foyt, that familiar bright red, trimmed in white today. Johncock's car is light blue and red. Andretti, dark blue with red trim. The one in the canary yellow belongs to Bill Whittington. They're now in the south chute and heading over into turn two. Here's Doug Zink.
6: Thank you, Ron. As they come by me on the outside of row number three, there's the black Interscope number 25. Race driver Danny Ngaya, seriously injured last year, is back to race again. Right behind him in row number four, I see three-time Indianapolis 500 winner Johnny Rutherford. Next to him, the fastest rookie, Chip Ganassi. Passing below me right now, three rookies in row number five. Danny Sullivan, Herm Johnson, and Hector Rabaki, all in very fine shape. The pace car is up the backstretch now. Let's call on Howdy Bill.
7: We can see this Hoosier sun glistening on these highly polished race cars as we look at three-time winner Al Unser on the inside of row six, rookie Bobby Rahal in that red and white machine, and the bright red of Howdy Holmes, number 30. Rookie Roger Mears, the brother of Rick Mears, inside row number 20, row number seven. Then Jeff Brabham, and also Dennis Firestone in that bright red machine. In the eighth row, Michael Chandler, he is in here. On the inside of row number eight, Dale Whittington, a rookie in the middle, and outside another rookie, Jim Hickman, in that bright red machine as they approach turn three.
8: And here in turn three, we look at the back of the row. Last year's rookie of the year, Jose Legarza, bringing up the back of the field. They're getting in their rows of three as they sweep across turn number three, head across the north short chute, and into the side of Bob Jenkins in turn number four.
9: Now the pace really quickens. The pace car has moved well out ahead of the field and pulls into the pit area. Meanwhile, the field now just entering turn number four. The first row is perfectly aligned. A little bit of disorientation in the second and third rows, but they'll be in line shortly. Now, the field moves off of turn number four. The 66th 500 is about to begin. To call the start, the voice of the 500, Paul Page.
0: The pole sitter, Rick Mears, approaches the starting line, leading the field down. The green flag is in the hands of the starter, Dwayne Sweeney. He checks the alignment of the field. The field rolling toward the line. No, green flag is out. Rick Mears moved ahead on the start. We've got an accident on the main straightaway. Kevin Kogan is against the wall. Gordon Johncock sliding backwards. An accident on the main straightaway. Bill Whittington also sits against the wall. The green flag did not come out. An accident right at the start. Here in the booth with us is Roger Ward, our driver expert. Roger, what did you see?
2: Well, it looked to me like when they started down for the start, apparently Kevin Kogan had his foot on the brake and also on the throttle. When he released the brake, his car did a dido and got right into A.J. Foyt, which I thought put A.J. out of the race. And then, of course, he began to spin, and Mario Andretti spun out along with the other car. It looked to me like there were going to be several cars involved, but, however, the rest of them, alert as they were able to avoid getting involved.
0: The red flag is out. They will stop this starting field and realign the cars and determine what to do. We have two cars that are obviously so severely damaged they will not continue. That is the number four car of Kevin Kogan and the car of Bill Whittington. The report from the officials is that four cars made contact. Mario Andretti's car sits against the wall, pointed the wrong way down the straightaway. We do not see any apparent damage, though Mario has jumped out of the car and now walks down the pits alongside Kevin Kogan. Both drivers talking to one another. Another car sits down the track just a bit, and Donald Davidson has a view of that car.
11: It's Roger Mears, the brother of the pole sitter, Paul.
0: So those cars all involved. John DeCamp, you have a note.
12: Paul, I think it's Dale Whittington on the wall down here rather than Bill Whittington.
0: All three of those cars are identical, and it's sitting so close to the wall it's difficult to tell.
12: I think it was a five, Paul.
0: We'll confirm that in just a moment. So the field will stop now. A.J. Foyt has pulled his machine up on the main straightaway after completing another lap, and we will watch to see what will happen here. Car 95 is the confirmation that it is 95 sitting against the wall. That is Dale Whittington's car, the rookie, as John DeCamp told you. So the red flag is already out at Indianapolis, even before there is a start. An accident right in the front row. Foyt pulled to a stop on the main straightaway. The rest of the field has been directed down into the pit area. Donald Davidson.
11: Paul, it appears that there may be front left damage to A.J. Foyt, although he did make the lap, came around past the start-finish line and has stopped down in the region of the electronic pylon just behind where Roger Mears stopped, and he immediately jumped out of the car and was able to get quite a bit of play in the front left wheel, so apparently there may be some suspension damage there.
0: So A.J. Foyt's car sits on the straightaway. The rest are coming into single-file line behind Rick Mears in the pit area. Now Lou Palmer is down in this area. Lou, can you tell us what's going on?

0: to do it now. They've moved the fuel truck through the pit area. The cars are in their respective pits at this moment, and they are each being attended to by their crews. They are being worked on, in fact, and we will have to check to make sure that everything is according to the regulations in terms of this stoppage. Now, what will occur is the field will be realigned once again. The cars that will not start, and we are told that that includes Mario Andretti, Kevin Kogan, Dale Whittington, and Roger Mears. Those are the four cars that we have been told will not start this 500. There will be positions left open. They will not move the field up and realign the rows. They will simply leave holes in the starting field coming to the green flag. So the spectators here, even before the race starts, have seen a great deal. Let's go to the celebrity area of the racetrack in the master control tower, where Sally Larvik is with many of the national television and movie stars that are here watching this race to get their reaction.
1: Paul, I am actually two floors above you, and as you say, there are many celebrities here who have watched what has gone on. I have with me the Grand Marshal from last year, whom everyone knows here in Indianapolis, because she is an Indianapolis native, and that is Joyce DeWitt. Joyce, it's nice to have you back again with us.
2: Thanks, Sally. It's nice to be here. At the moment, it's a little uncomfortable because I feel so badly for the fellows who are not going to get to run today, but otherwise, life will be back home again.
1: You haven't seen much racing today, but you came back again this year. Is this saying something about you? Is this going to be an annual event?
2: I don't know. I don't want to wear out my welcome, but it was sure nice that they asked me to come again. It's always thrilling to be asked to come home.
1: What impresses you most about the Speedway?
2: The commitment of the people involved, not just the drivers and their teams. I mean, that's a special sort of commitment that is beyond anything that I've really experienced in other fields. The heart and soul that goes into this driving and the putting together of these machines is incredible. But the staff and the crew and Josephine Houck and everyone, you know, who works here and runs all of the festivities that go along with it and run it so well with the thousands and thousands of people who are here, it's incredible. I mean, it's an event that is so enormous. I would be terrified if I were in charge. And the people here who are in charge do it with such grace and charm and so well.
1: You know, you sound like such a race fan. Beginning to be one, or have you always been?
2: Well, kind of hard not to be. I mean, we used to sit in high school and we'd hear the cars racing around the track all day long, practicing during the month of May. It gets in your blood, I think, you know.
1: Joyce, it's nice to have you back again with us, and we look forward to seeing you next year.
2: Thank you, Sally. I'm glad to be here.
1: Paul.
0: We're getting reports now from the pit area that several of the drivers have complained about the way the start was handled by the pole sitter, Rick Mears. Lou Palmer is down in the pit area with one of the officials of the event. Let's talk with Lou.
3: We would have talked with Roger McCluskey, but I really don't think he is up to commenting on the competition that he is director of here today. He suggested that anything official ought to come from Tom Binford, who is really conducting a different kind of aspect of this race. Still, Roger McCluskey has driven the cars, he has seen what happened, and he is a most unhappy fellow right now. Roger McCluskey taking a walk south and virtually alone down the pit lane here as we are on hold for the Indianapolis 500, Paul.
0: Well, at this point in time, we expected to be a little further on in the race. We have not even started the race at this time. And Roger, it looks like it's just a combination of that turbocharger kicking in and the extremely slow pace set by the pole car, and that is the pole car's obligation, is to set the pace.
4: Yes, it is, but he does have the right to determine how fast he wants to bring them down. You may remember that in 1966, when we had the accident on the front straightaway, that also was, in my judgment, partly caused by an extremely slow start. I think Mario Andretti, who was up front, decided he wanted to come down slow, and he had changed the gears in his transmission so he could get a jump on the field. Well, some of the drivers a little further back, Gordon Johncock and some of the others, happened to get caught in the wrong gear when they threw the green flag, and they weren't able to accelerate properly, and as a result, of course, there was that accident.
0: Stay tuned for the greatest spectacle in sports. This is Paul Page. We're back live at the Indianapolis Motor Speedway. The race has not yet begun. They were on the pace lap. Then an accident occurred before the field even made it to the starting line. Let's go down to Lou Palmer.
3: Right, and here at the south end, the car that came in with the driver, with the team for the month of May, Paul, Rick Mears is here. You're all right. Your car is already out on the line, so you have no problem for a restart, Rick.
5: No, everything's going fine for the car. The car felt fine. You know, we were just out in front of it, and I didn't see what had happened, so everything's okay.
3: Okay, now look, to be fair all the way through, because you're going to hear this, I think, after the day, there was some suggestion you might have been slow on the pace. What's your feeling about that?
5: Well, the feeling is that they start out, they say don't be running your speeds up and down to jack the field around and get it jacked out of shape, so I just kept going the same pace when the pace car pulled away down at the end, let the pace car get away from us and kept everything at a steady speed so we didn't run the lines back and forth, and that's the way we left it and started.
3: Okay, so a clean start for your part and a restart is set for you in your car, and you, in that one lap, find no problem with what seems to be the perfect car. It all felt good for the short time you got to use it?
5: Yeah, for what little we did, it felt fine. But so if they want a faster start, next time around we'll give them a faster start.
3: All right, that's Rick Mears, Paul, and his view, and there's more to find out about the restart next.
0: There's the explanation from Rick Mears, then, the man who brought the field to the starting line, and then the accident occurred. Let's go to Jerry Baker now. Jerry?
6: Paul, one of those out of the race now is sitting alongside me on the pit wall. This was the first time we've ever had three brothers in the race, one of them which is out now, Dale Whittington, the 22-year-old rookie out of Orlando, Florida. Dale, there was just some comments made on the PA system about some of the activity back in the field. You were starting back in the middle of the eighth row. I'd like your thoughts on the situation.
7: Yeah, I just went by Jeffrey not to hit Brabham, and I had to slow down to a real slow pace, and I turned the wheel to get back straight again. I spun it and hit Mears, and he's lucky I didn't hit him harder. He thinks it's, I really meant to do it, like it all was my fault. And I really don't like him saying that, so he can, do whatever he wants.
6: Was there any one thing, Dale, that you saw that might have started the chain reaction?
7: Obviously, they crashed up in the front, and then I was slowed down real slow, just didn't get stopped all the way. I didn't want to take five cars out instead of, just one by hitting the wall. So it's, tough luck for him. What are you going to do?
6: I can only say, Dale, that you probably reached the epitome of your racing enthusiasm, and now you're sitting at the opposite end, the low ebb perhaps.
7: It's not much you can do. Racing's racing. It's one of those things that happens.
6: Thank you for taking time to chat with us. Good luck in the future. Dale Whittington, Paul.
0: Thank you, Jerry Baker. They push the cars out to the racetrack now. The starting positions of those cars involved, car 4, Kevin Kogan, was in the middle of the front row. Andretti, car 40, inside of the second row. Roger Mears in car 31 was on the inside of the seventh row. And Dale Whittington in car 95 on the inside, or the middle of the eighth row. Those four cars will not start this race when the green flag finally does come out. Back live at the Indianapolis Motor Speedway, this is Paul Page. Bob Forbes is with Gordon Johncock.
8: Gordy, we've talked to most of them. We'd like to get your view of what happened.
9: Well, I think we came down for too slow a start myself. I had the best seat of it as anybody, I guess. We come down pretty slow, and I was in second gear. I don't know what gear Kevin was in, but he got on it, and the turbocharger come in, got him sideways, and he clipped Foyt, and then he came back across the racetrack, and Mario nailed him in the side.
8: Well, Rick Mears said that he thought he was starting the way they had told him to start as far as the speed goes.
9: Well, that could be. I don't know how they told him to start because I wasn't in the front row, so I wasn't in the meeting. Maybe they did tell him to start that way. I don't know. But regardless of who told him or whatever happened, it still is too slow a start.
8: Gordy, were you any chance of you getting into that melee at all?
9: Well, it was close. Kogan came back out of it after Mario hit him, and but I was able to get to the right. Luckily, nobody was coming alongside of me on the right. I was able to get to the right far enough to get away from him.
8: And your car's okay?
9: My car's fine.
8: Thank you, Gordy.
9: Thank you.
0: And Lou Palmer is just a few feet away. He's standing with Michael Chandler.
3: Michael Chandler's car is alongside. That was a switch failure that was mine. Chalk that one up. Number 68 looks clean, looks cool. How about you, Michael? What was the start like for you?
10: Very spectacular and exciting, I'd have to say. I viewed the yellow lights. They were yellow, and all of a sudden they went green and back to yellow, so I assumed that we had a false start until I started seeing everybody slowing in front of me and smoke coming off, so I luckily had my brakes warmed up and stopped the race car, and Dale Whittington went spinning by me and hit the guy in front of me, and so I didn't come close to anything, luckily.
3: You're out of harm's way. The car is right. Is that right? No problem with it?
10: No problem at all.
3: Now, it looks like you may have stumbled onto another problem, though, in this halt that could save you racing a little bit later. Looks like you got a problem with your fuel hose. Do you know anything about it?
10: Well, on one of our fueling, our vent hose, we had an O-ring leak, and so we've just changed it, and they've just checked it, and no problem at all. We're ready to go win this thing.
3: All right, so they're pushing 68 away, and we wish you a good day.
10: All right, thank you.
3: Michael Chandler.
0: Thank you, Lou. The fuel truck has now completed the process of putting additional fuel into the large tanks in the pit area. They brought the cars in. They hooked up the fuel hoses to bring the fuel tanks and the race cars to full level, and they added what was needed to make the mandatory 280 gallons fuel load for the track into the main tank. Here in the broadcast booth with us is the Grand Marshal of the 500 Festival Parade, a gentleman that you have heard on NBC Sports World, and of course is Father Murphy on that NBC series, Merlin Olson. Merlin, good to have you here.
11: Thank you, Paul, and I'm sure everyone is disappointed, most of all the drivers. They were ready to run. They were ready to go, and it's hard to wait. I think the waiting for this kind of thing is probably the most difficult thing for the athletes themselves.
0: Roger Ward, our driver expert, two-time winner here, is going to speak to that in just a moment, but you're a professional athlete yourself. What do you think that does to them mentally?
11: Well, I think it weeds out some who aren't as tough as the others. I think the drivers who will do best now are those who have great reserves, who are able to keep all of this in perspective. And certainly, I think it helps the more experienced drivers. I think the younger drivers will tend to be more emotional through this thing, and it burns a lot of energy off.
0: Is this your first visit to a 500?
11: It is, and I'm very impressed with the spectacle and certainly impressed with the with all of the excitement that goes with it. But I have to tell you one thing. I stood on Thursday and watched the carburation trials, and most of the things I've watched as an athlete, I've wanted to be a part of, to participate in. I watched the cars flash by this point at maybe a little less than 200 miles an hour, and I said, no way.
0: We finally found something Merlin Olson doesn't want to do.
11: You better believe it.
0: Merlin, it's a delight for you here in this broadcast booth. We do appreciate it. Merlin spoke to it. What effect do you think this is going to have on the drivers, Roger Ward?
4: Well, he is absolutely correct, because the rookie drivers will feel this kind of emotion even more than the veterans. The veterans have been through things like this. But what you do is you build yourself, and you build yourself, and you build yourself, and you get in that race car, and now you're all ready. Suddenly something like this happens, and it drains a lot of the enthusiasm right out of you. I do think it will affect the rookies more than the veterans. The veterans should be able to handle it without any problem. But some of the rookies may be a little bit more nervous than they were, and they'll have to be just a little bit more cautious on the next start.
0: We'll have to get you and Merlin Olson together and compare auto racing and football.
4: Actually, we've played golf together out in California a few times. We used to be neighbors. He lived in San Marino on the same street that I lived in Pasadena. So we go back a little ways.
0: Everybody in Southern California thinks that they're neighbors. Huh?
4: Besides that, I enjoyed his football so much I could hardly stand it.
0: They're lining the cars up on the main straightaway once again. They will leave holes for those people who have failed to make it into the race, the four cars. There will simply be an empty spot in the starting field. Now, stay tuned for the greatest spectacle in sports. This is Paul Page. We're back live at the Indianapolis Motor Speedway. They are aligning the cars on the straightaway once again in anticipation of a second attempt to start the 66th running of the Indianapolis 500. The first start aborted ever before the green flag came out as a result of an accident that began. The best judgment seems to be that the pole speed was substantially lower than many other drivers expected. Kevin Kogan, as a result, apparently had his foot on the brake and on the throttle at the same time. When he went to acceleration alongside in the center of the front row, the turbocharger jumped in. The car's back end came loose because it lost adhesion. He ricocheted off A.J. Foyt and began a spin that also took out Mario Andretti. And then as a result of a chain reaction rippling back through the pack, took out Dale Whittington and Roger Mears. So those four cars, Andretti, Kogan, Dale Whittington, and Roger Mears, will not start, not to be confused with the pole sitter Rick Mears, whose car was ahead of all of this. And in fact, I was watching Rick Mears' car come down, and it came through alone, and we almost missed the accident itself. Roger grabbed me by the shoulder and turned me around and put me where I ought to be to see it, because Mears flashed past so quickly. Let's go down to Chuck Marlow. Chuck?
12: All right, and just now as he's getting ready to leave and go out onto the track, Jeff Brabham standing down here. He's getting some coolant wrapped around him. I can walk out with him. Jeff, maybe being in the back of the field might have been an advantage for you.
13: Well, as I came up to the start line, I saw that the green didn't go, and I thought, that's fine. It should have gone by now. So I just looked away and saw the cars jump up in the air and just slowed up. So I was lucky.
12: All right, Jeff, thank you very much. Good luck to you.
0: Thank you very much, Chuck Marlow. Let's go back up to that celebrity room and Sally Larvik. Sally?
1: Paul, I have with me two familiar faces from Hill Street Blues, Michael Warren, who plays Bobby, as Renko would call you in the show, and Tarion Black, who plays Neil Washington, and we're happy to have you with us. Neil, this is your first 500, isn't it?
14: Yes, it is. The very first one.
1: What's your impression so far? You haven't seen very much.
14: No, I haven't. It's very exciting, and you really have to love the sport to do it. You know, I don't know if I could do it.
1: I have a feeling that from what you're saying that you would not do it. It kind of bothered you, didn't it?
14: Yes, it did. Yes, it did. I'm glad that no one really got hurt bad, you know, but someone could really, really, you know, end it like that because of a mistake, somebody else's mistake or their mistake.
1: What's the most surprising thing about the race that you're finding?
14: Right now that there's so many cars so close to the ground, you know, and there's not much room. You know, that's surprising, you know, just a mistake like that. And it's, you know, it's, hey, I take my hat off to you. You know, these race drivers, I couldn't do that.
1: Thank you, Neil. Michael, yes, wow. Michael is no stranger to those of us in the Indiana areas from a South Bend native. And you being an athlete, a former basketball player, this really must have an effect on you to see something like this happen.
15: Well, as an athlete, you know, you hate to see anyone get injured in their respective sport, and something as critical as sports racing, and it's not just injuring your leg. This can be a life or death situation with the most minor kind of incident, and I hate seeing anyone get endangered like that.
1: On a lighter subject, you were down there, you were in the parade lap, you saw the fans all around you. What kind of a feeling did it give you? What was the atmosphere? What did you feel like?
15: To be quite honest, it was very reminiscent of when I was playing in 1968 in the Houston game in the Astrodome in front of 50-some-odd thousand people. There are an awful lot of people here. I guess there are over 400,000. But because you are some distance away, you don't really feel the amount of the intensity of the crowd. Mm-hmm. What I did notice is that an awful lot of people who are fans of Hill Street, which is real, real nice to.
1: The big question is, are you enjoying yourself?
15: Oh yeah, absolutely. This is the very first time that I've ever been to a race, even though I am from Indiana. And it is every bit as exciting as people have said it would be.
1: Thank you, Michael. It's nice having you with us, and we hope to see you again next year. Thank you, Neil, also. Paul?
0: So we're getting ready for a restart of the 500-mile race. The cars are now in place out on the track. They have their auxiliary starting machines all set back to the rear of the race cars, ready to start the engines when the command comes. Now, here's the indication of exactly what will happen coming to us from the officials. They will give the command to start engines. The pace car will be placed in front of the starting field. It, in fact, sits there now. Then, as soon as it pulls away, they will take two laps behind the pace car. The positions of the four cars that will not start this race will be left open. They will not try to juggle the field forward. And then they will bring them around twice. On the second time, the pace car will come into the pit area, and they will go to the green flag and begin the start of this race. Now, Donald Davison, what is interesting to me is that we are looking for record speeds here today. None of this counts because the green flag hasn't come out, and therefore the clock has not started.
16: Well, that's true, Paul, because, as you say, they had not gone across the line. However, I think we could predict that it's unlikely that the race distance for 500 miles would be broken because it was set by Mark Donohue in 1972 prior to the time when they had the pace car come out to slow the field down. And anytime we have a caution period now, the pace car does come out and takes the speed down much lower than they used to run under caution. So I think we can assume that that record would go. Joyce DeWitt did not mention the fact that she used to work for the Indianapolis Motor Speedway. One summer when she was at Speedway High School, she worked in the ticket department. We could go ahead and assign some finishing positions, assuming that none of these cars get restarted, or rather that no other cars cannot get started. We would have Dale Whittington in 33rd place, for those people that want to make notes of these kind of things. Roger Mears would be given 32nd position, Mario Andretti 31st, and Kevin Cogan 30th. And our thoughts are with Mario Andretti, who, in spite of being world-renowned and followed around the world, this is the sixth time that he will have finished 30th or less in this event.
0: Merlin Olsen, still standing in the booth, had a question for us about all this. There are, of course, alternate starters for the 500-mile race. I don't see a car coming out.
16: The last time an alternate starter was used was 1929 when Bill Lendow, who's still living as a matter of fact, came into the field after a car crashed in practice the day before. I think the policy now is that once qualifying is over, that is the field. And if a car is withdrawn during the week or cannot start on the morning of the race, they simply go less one or less two or whatever it happens to be.
0: Merlin, our policy here, if you ask another question, we're going to have to pay you for the broadcast. So, and he, by the way, reminds me, we have to say hello to our other NBC colleague, Charlie Jones, who is out in La Jolla, California. Will be joining us later in the season for other automobile racing. So we're waiting for the restart now as the officials making their last determinations of what they want to do and what the field needs to know about before we start this 500-mile race. So we're standing by waiting for information. And while we do that, let's go once again to Sally Larvik, who has been watching this race from a number of different positions and might give us a sense of what the crowd is feeling now. Sally, I'm going to take it back from you. Excuse me. The command just given to start the engines. We hoped we had a little more warning on that than we did. The engines are now started, and we are going to get this race started very, very shortly. Let's look at this starting field once again. Make sure that all of those teams have their cars properly started. The crews raising their hands. The field looking very much like it did before, but there are four positions that are now empty. The drivers strapped into their cockpits. Our turn announcers are standing by and ready to call the start, not a restart, but the actual start of the 66th running of the 500-mile race. 29 cars will take the green flag when we start this race once again. The crowd has come back to their feet. Now, the front row ready to pull away. Rick Mears, the pole sitter, pulls. The Camaro pace car is out in front. A.J. Foyt is rolling. The front row made up of just those two cars. Kevin Kogan now absent, and the field pulling away. 11 rows, though not of three this time. And we are watching because one of the cars having problems with a start. All right, now all of the field begins to pull away. Let's go to the first turn and Ron Carroll.
17: And now perhaps the anxiety of the drama is higher than even that first try around, Paul. In the front row, we can see just two cars, Rick Mears and 25-year veteran and four-time winner A.J. Foyt in car 14. In that second row, looking all right now, Gordy Johncock, our 1973 winner, and then Bill Whittington. The pace car now enters the second turn, and here is Doug Zink.
18: All right, thank you, Ron, and the crowd begins to rise to its feet once again in the southeast vista to my left, and also the fans in the infield beginning to press against the fence. During this 45-minute delay, the clouds have moved in over the Indianapolis Motor Speedway, the sun not shining nearly so brightly, although the clouds don't look all that threatening. The field, as it moves by me, Johnny Rutherford, car number five, and the Pennzoil Chaparral up to the backstretch now. Let's throw it to Howdy Bell.
19: Looking out here once again, it's an instant replay, so to speak, here, because the sun once again is shining on these beautiful machines as they do and are right at this moment going down the backstretch as we look out onto this beautiful field of machines, some of the fastest race drivers in the world and the fastest cars as they go past us. And we see once again that there in the middle of that eighth row, Dale Whittington's car that we told you about early on and giving the lineup is not there. That space exists. So we look at the field as they move on, continuing to go past us, and they should be up to Larry Henry, who's looking at them down from high in turn three.
20: It is strange to see the front two rows with only two cars going by right now. Rick Mears and A.J. Foyt, they're side by side. Gordon Johncock goes by in his car along with Bill Whittington. And then we have three cars in that row. Back to row four with rookie Chip Ganassi. And you've got to say a lot of the rookies came through. Row five was all rookies. And they made it through the melee on lap one. They're heading now over into the North Shore chute and towards turn four.
21: Well, it was lunchtime here in the Northwest Vista just a few minutes ago, but now the fried chicken has been put away and the crowd rises to its feet and applauses as the pace car moves through turn number four and onto the main straightaway.
0: And now the pace car in the fourth turn. Once again, we are now 49 minutes behind the scheduled start of the race because of an accident before the green flag came out. We are starting 29 cars. There are four cars that have been eliminated from the field. We are happy to report that no driver was injured at all in that encounter just before the green flag was scheduled to come out. We have completed now the first of two laps that the officials will give to the field prior to the start of the 500. The crowd, they are on their feet. They are applauding as Rick Mears and A.J. Foyt lead the field down. Kevin Kogan missing from the front row. From the second row, Mario Andretti is missing. And Bill Whittington begins to roll to close up now behind the front row alongside Gordon Johncock. The rest of the field moves by on the main straightaway. They are now one lap away from what is a scheduled green flag. 29 cars, the 66 running of the 500 about to begin. Ron Carroll.
17: And now just one more time around, and if all goes well, it'll be race time in Indianapolis. The pace car is already by us, and I'll tell you, this pace doesn't seem any faster, Paul. Perhaps they'll be picking it up on that backstretch. Right now, real slow as they enter the second turn in Doug Zink.
18: And the racing flags placed high atop the Southeast Vista, standing straight out, the yellow, the green, the red, the checkered flag, and the white. Glisten in the sun as it peeps through the clouds once again. The field moving past us, pretty well strung out here in turn number two. They're up now in the middle of the backstretch.
2: The folks here in the backstretch have pressed up against the fence now 6, 8, 10 deep as the field is going by us currently as the front row goes by. And they continue to be really rather straggly here up the backstretch with the pace not going very quickly. We would anticipate that they would be getting lined up fairly quickly if we were to look forward to a green flag on this time, but let's not speculate on that. Let's let Larry Henry tell you how they look in three.
20: Row one goes by now, then it's Gordon Johncock 100 yards back to Whittington, and then it's a long time back to the third row. They are really scattered out. In fact, the pace car in the North Shore chute is Danny Ongais just now enters three. Their straggle still coming out just barely halfway down the back straightaway. They're into turn four.
2: And the first two rows right up against the pace car, but then that long stretch of real estate before we get back to turn number three. The pace car appears to be staying on the racetrack. At least it is high on the racetrack as it heads down the straightaway. I think we're going to go one more, Paul.
0: The pace car, under the radio direction of the officials, continues to flash the yellow warning lights on top of the car, indicating to the field that they will go at least one more lap before they come to the green flag. Now the field coming down, the race fans applauding the drivers. A.J. Foyt raises his right hand to wave at the race fans around the racetrack. Our turn announcers will watch that pace car to see if on the backstretch they turn off those yellow flashing lights. That would be a signal to the rest of the field that they will go to the green flag this time. Here's Ron Carroll.
17: All right, Paul, and now the pace car begins to pull away from the field. Mears and Foyt look real good. Johncock and Whittington behind him, but still about 50 yards. The third row looks real good. Fourth, and they're looking real good right now. They're beginning to line up in their proper positions. They're in turn two.
18: The pace car moving now through turn number two. And here comes the front row, Rick Mears and A.J. Foyt. The field is still very much strung out. The rear of the pack just coming out of turn number one as the pace car is near the middle of the backstretch at this point.
2: Camaro Z28 pace car does go by us, the front row, with Mears and Mr. Foyt up there for his 25th edition. And the lights have gone out on the pace car, though they will be starting to line up very quickly now. The back of the pack, there are still large gaps here in this starting field. But we see the pace is quickening just a bit now as about the eighth row is pulling up, and Larry Henry can call it from there in turn three.
20: Again, row one is way ahead of row two. They're straggled out. Then we've got a long distance back to row three. The back four rows have got to be 400 yards behind the rest of the pack. They're now into the North Shore chute and heading towards turn four.
2: And the pace car well out ahead of the field again. It is moving off of the fourth turn, pulling into the pit area. Here comes the field now. They are strung out. There was a lot of distance between each row, but hopefully we'll get a start to call it Paul Page.
0: Rick Mears, the full sitter. The pace is still somewhat slowed, but faster than the last attempt at starting this race. Dwayne Sweeney, the starter, has the green flag. Mears down to the line. The green flag is out, and it's a drag race between Rick Mears and A.J. Foyt. A.J. Foyt leads to turn one.
17: You got it, Paul. It's A.J. Foyt, four-time winner, and then it's Rick Mears, Bill Whittington, Tom Seba in there. Then it's Cody Johncock. They're over in the second turn. Doug Zink.
18: And A.J. Foyt building up a lead. He's never lived the first lap of the Indianapolis 500. He's up the middle of the backstretch. There's Howdy Bell. A.J. Foyt in that bright orange car flashes by. Rick Mears is second. Tom Seba is third. And Cody Johncock is fourth.
20: Boyd leads his first lap. It will be the 13th time he has led the Indianapolis 500. He's got a big lead on Rick Mears going into four.
2: A very comfortable lead on Rick Mears, and then a very comfortable advantage over Gordon Johncock, who is running third. Tom Stevens fourth.
0: It's A.J. Foyt. across the line to lead the first lap of the 66 500-mile race. Rick Mears is second. John Cock is third. Tom Stevens in fourth.
17: And there's the 47-year-old Texan, A.J. Foyt, our four-time champion, then Rick Mears. They're in turn two.
18: Foyt, now Mears, now a big gap. Back to car number 20, the STP racer, Gordon Johncock. They're up in the backstretch. Racing by us into turn three. Larry, you can see A.J. Foyt.
20: Foyt with a big lead going through threes in the North Shore chute.
5: A.J. Foyt is in turn number four. Rick Mears still running second, and it is Gordon Johncock three. Apparently, we have a car going slowly on the racetrack.
0: A.J. Foyt across the line, completing lap number two. Mears is second. In third place is Gordon Johncock. But the number 55 car of Jose Legarza, displaying a great deal of oil smoke at the back of the car, has slowed on the racetrack. A.J. Foyt heads for turn two. Here's Doug Zink.
18: And he's through turn number two. He's in the middle of the backstretch right now. Garza moving very slowly. He's up near turn number three. Howdy. A.J. Foyt, Rick Mears, Gordon Johncock, Tom Snabo as they streak into turn three.
20: There goes A.J. Foyt through smoothly. Rick Mears about 300 yards behind, and then Gordy Johncock trailing that leader pack, and Foyt's in four.
5: Well, we had anticipated Rick Mears to set the early pace, but it's been all A.J. Foyt so far.
0: Here comes A.J. Foyt, who completed his first lap at 194.324 miles an hour. The first lap, a new record for A.J. Foyt. Let's go to turn two and Doug Zink.
18: And he just now entering turn number two. He's still got about a 200-yard lead over Rick Mears, who's in second. And Mears pulling way away from Gordy Johncock in car number 20. That's the Texan Coast car number seven, Tom Steva. They're in the middle of the backstretch. Howdy, Bill.
19: And there's Gordon Johncock flashing by with Tom Steva. And then Don Whittington in number 91. And then number 94, his brother, as they speak into turn three.
20: And I think we're going to go yellow. Jose Legarza has just about come to a stop. He's got his hand up in the air. He's pulling into the grass in turn three as the leaders go through four.
5: And they're already in the straightaway as Foyt completes another lap in the lead.
0: Here comes A.J. Foyt by once again. Car number 14. The Gilmore Valvoline out in front. Rick Mears is second. Sitting back some distance now is Gordon Johncock. And Tom Steva started in the seventh place, has moved up into fourth position. Four laps now complete at the Indianapolis 500. Once again, we go over to the backside of the race course. Here is Howdy Bell on the backstretch.
19: A.J. Foyt, Rick Mears flashing by Gordon Johncock, and then it's Tom Steva and Don Whittington up to three.
20: A.J. Foyt already into the North Shore chute with Rick Mears now farther and farther behind, and then Gordy Johncock.
5: Jose Legarza's car is being moved into the infield as the leaders go by me. Tom Steva still in fourth position, and Don Whittington is fifth.
0: The green flag continues to fly over the field at the Indianapolis Motor Speedway. A.J. Foyt completes the fifth lap now. Car 14 being scored out in front. Rick Mears in second place. In third place is the 73 winner, Gordon Johncock. Tom Steva is sitting in fourth place, and Bill Whittington has moved up into fifth place. Roger Ward, once they got going, a good clean start.
4: Yes, it was, and I think perhaps part of the reason that the field left itself so strung out is because drivers might have been a little nervous. They thought they would give themselves a little more room, but now the race is going very smoothly, and A.J. Foyt is showing the true champion that he is.
0: So A.J. Foyt out in front of this 500-mile race, leading with about a half a straightaway advantage over Rick Mears. Rick desperately trying to close. In third place still, Gordon Johncock. And now Steva has moved around Whittington, and Steva sits in the fourth position. Let's pick that battle for fourth place up in turn two and Doug Zink.
18: And here comes Tom Steva. Between him and car number 91, the Simonized finish. They're into the backstretch. How'd he catch him?
19: We see them right now. There goes Tom Steva flashing by with Whittington about 10 car lengths behind him, and they should be up in the third turn, Larry.
20: They've got a long way to go. Tom Steva now pulling away from Don Whittington as they go through into three. The leaders can see the rear end of the pack now as they go into four.
5: And A.J. Foyt is at the start-finish line, but it's Tom Steva over Don Whittington here.
0: And just that fast, by the seventh lap, A.J. Foyt could see the back end of this 500 field. So we are racing at Indianapolis. A.J. Foyt, car 14 out in front. Rick Mears second, and Gordon Johncock is third. This is Paul Page. We're back live at the Indianapolis Motor Speedway. Eight laps are now complete. A.J. Foyt continues to lead. The fourth lap, run in record pace also, 196.004 miles an hour. So A.J. Foyt now closing on the back of the field, beginning to close on the slower machine of Gary Bettenhausen as they are now beginning to overlap cars at the Indianapolis Motor Speedway. Danny Sullivan began in 13th place, has moved up to 7th. And Johnny Parsons Jr. started from 25th place and has moved up to the 15th position. Five at the Indianapolis Motor Speedway. A.J. Foyt is our leader. 10 laps are completed. Second place is Rick Mears, who's beginning now to catch Foyt. Third place is Gordon Johncock. John DeCamp.
6: Falling the lead after 10 laps, A.J. Foyt, car number 14. In second place, car number 1, Rick Mears. In third place, car number 20, Gordon Johncock. In fourth place, car number 7, Sneva. In fifth place, car 91, Don Whittington. In sixth place, car 3, Pancho Carter. In seventh place, car 94, Bill Whittington. In eighth place, car 53, Sullivan. In ninth place, car 25, Onkaias. And in tenth place, car 5, Johnny Rutherford.
0: Let's go to the backstretch. Howdy Bell, who's watching the leaders?
18: A.J. Foyt with Rick Mears in hot pursuit. There should be up in the third turn now. Larry, can you see him?
20: A.J. Foyt is trying to get around Chet Phillip. Mears is trying to get by Pete Hosmer. They have lapped two cars already. They're working on number 3 as they go through 4.
18: Great for the lead.
0: The battle on the main straightaway. A.J. Foyt has the slower car of Chet Phillip just in front of him. Right behind Foyt is Rick Mears. Ron Carroll. Ron Carroll.
17: Yes, I have him right now. Foyt did get around Chet Phillip. Mears is right on his tail as they're in turn two.
18: And as he went around, as Rick Mears went around Chet Phillips, they came so very close to touching tires. They're nose to tail right now in the backstretch. And they're down the backstretch heading toward three with open field in front of them. Larry, what's it look like?
20: A.J. Foyt's opened it up a little bit with Rick Mears right behind. Jeff Brabham was smoking badly and pulled in on the last lap.
19: And here are the leaders in turn number 4. Still a slight advantage. A.J. Foyt over Rick Mears as they swing off of the fourth turn.
0: A.J. Foyt still leading this race. Jeff Brabham has brought his car, the Pentax Super, into the pit area. A great deal of white smoke showing from the back. It looks like his turbocharger has decided it will no longer function this day at the Indianapolis Motor Speedway. A bit of fire at the back of the car. That is normal. The turbocharger just shutting down. Looks like the turbo went on Jeff Brabham's car, Roger.
4: Yes, and that smoke indicates that they lost the seal. A lot of oil got into a very hot area, and of course it catches fire. Unfortunately, that will probably put him out for the day. However, they could change that, and if they decided they wanted to go back out and run, it probably would take them 30 or 40 minutes to change the turbocharger.
0: Well, the team manager on that team, George Vignotti, is one of the best in the business, the winningest chief mechanic in championship racing. So they now they say no. Donald Davidson just points out the crew has decided to push that car behind the wall. So A.J. Foyt heads for the first turn. Let's go to Ron Carroll.
17: All right, and there's Foyt right now. There's Mears. That's just how close they are, perhaps 50 yards apart. Now here comes your third-place car, Gordon Johncock. Then it's Chet Phillip as they head over into the second turn.
18: And the leaders are already through here. Foyt has indeed picked up just a little distance over second-place Rick Mears. Howdy. Larry Henry, you see him in turn 3. Give us the report.
20: It seems Foyt has the speed going down the straightaway. He has increased his lead on Rick Mears this time around as they go on the north short chute.
19: And there are 5 slower cars immediately ahead of A.J. Foyt and Rick Mears. Both of those drivers will be trying to lap the slower cars in just a moment.
0: Here comes A.J. Foyt down the straightaway once again. He's closing on the car of Dennis Firestone as he completes lap number 15 in the lead. We're back live at the Indianapolis Motor Speedway. There's a battle for the lead developing between A.J. Foyt and Rick Mears. As Rick closes, let's go to Larry Henry. Larry?
20: Rick Mears is right behind him. Foyt passes George Snyder on the inside. Now he's got a car cushion as he heads up on the rear end of Chip Ganassi. Mears is caught in traffic, so Foyt's getting a chance to pull away as they go to turn 4.
19: Mears tries to move around George. And it's still A.J. Foyt.
0: A.J. Foyt has led right from the start of this race as he completes lap number 17. The first 10 laps were run at 194.966 miles an hour. Let's go down to the pit area and Bob Forbes. Bob? We did have a report that Bob Forbes had Jeff Brabham, his car out of the race, the first car out. So Jeff Brabham occupying not the 33rd but the 29th position, owing to the fact that 4 cars did not start this 500-mile race. A.J. Foyt is out in front. 17 laps are complete. Let's try Bob Forbes once again. Bob?
7: Okay, we're down here with Jeff Brabham right now, Paul. He's talking to one of the pit crew. Jeff, with the radio network, could you tell us what happened?
13: Well, we just lost the engine, unfortunately.
7: And did you have that, did you know that was about to happen when you came in?
13: No, I didn't know. Well, I lost the engine on the back straight, so I just came in.
7: Okay, well, I know you're disappointed, but another year.
13: Okay, thank you.
0: Thank you, Bob Forbes. A.J. Foyt is still out in front, and this has been a smooth race for the first 18 laps. We had trouble getting it started when Kevin Kogan was involved in a first-lap accident that took out four other cars, but Roger Ward, they've really done a nice job.
4: They certainly have. The field is quite spread out. However, I'm watching very carefully as some of the cars are moving up. I think right now Rick Mears is playing it very, very cool. I think he probably feels that he can catch AJ and perhaps with a little effort maybe even could pass him. But I think he decided that it's early in the race, take care of the automobile, stay out of trouble, and it looks like when he goes to lap cars he's being extremely careful and they're not giving him much room. But I think that he is using more caution than you might expect at this stage of the race.
0: Let's go to the third turn, Larry Henry.
20: A.J. Foyt got through a lot of traffic. Rick Mears has been stopped by George Snyder. Foyt last time around had a 6-second lead on Rick Mears. So Mears is way back. Foyt is going by right now, and then it's 1, 2, 3, 4, 5. Gordy Johncock just moves into second place around Rick Mears going through three.
0: Pick him up, Bob Jenkins.
19: Gordon Johncock was close to doing so last lap. This time he gets the job done. Gordon Johncock is now in second position. Mears falls to third.
0: Well, Rick Mears, the car that has dominated the first two races of this season, now dropping back into third place. But he told us before the start of this race, his game plan was to just set a pace with the leaders, not necessarily to lead until at least the last quarter of the race. Stay tuned for the greatest spectacle in sports. This is Paul Page. We're back at the Indianapolis Motor Speedway. 21 laps are now complete. A.J. Foyt is out in front. Donald?
16: Johnny Parsons has already made his first pit stop, Paul, and I think I can see Chet Phillips way up at the north end just came in.
0: Here is the 20-lap rundown. John DeCamp.
6: In the lead after 20 laps, car 14, A.J. Foyt. In second spot, car number 20, Gordon Johncock. In third place, car number 1, Rick Mears. In fourth, car number 7, Tom Sneva. In fifth, car 91, Don Whittington. In sixth, car number 3, Pancho Carter. In seventh place, car number 25, Danny Ungayas. In eighth place, car 94, Bill Whittington. In ninth place, car 53, Dan Sullivan. And in tenth place, car number 5, Johnny Rutherford.
0: And the third place car, Rick Mears, is in for a pit stop. Bob Forbes.
7: Okay, I was down here with the Foyt trying to check that one, but Mears has come in. I'll walk down to that area. And, Paul, it's a little bit beyond me. Maybe you can pick it up in the tower.
0: Here comes the leader, A.J. Foyt, heading down into the pit area. Let's go down to Lou Palmer as the leader comes in for a stop.
7: I'll jump in for you if I can, Paul, because I'm down here in front of the Foyt pit. Lou had a little problem with an earpiece. He's getting that
0: change. Here he comes to you now, Bob.
7: Okay, Foyt is down. They've got fuel on the right side. They look at the rubber on the right side. They are trying to change that.
0: A.J. Foyt into the pit area. A routine stop for A.J. Foyt. He takes on fuel and moves back into competition. Gordon Johncock, as a result of this stop, picks up first place, but he should be shortly scheduled for a stop also, Roger.
4: He certainly should. As a matter of fact, I feel that they're stopping maybe just a lap or two earlier than they had to, but if you're going to do it on the green flag, sometimes it's a good idea to get in there early and get that stop made before anybody gets nervous.
0: Johnny Rutherford makes a routine stop. And now here comes our new leader, Gordon Johncock, moving down to the pits. Let's go to Chuck Marlow.
17: All right, we're waiting for Johncock now. He's passing us. He passes Sneva. Johncock comes in. They're going to the right side. They are removing the right rear tire. The car is up on the hydraulic jacks. He's taking on a full load of fuel. Tom Sneva right behind him with a complete right side change. Fuel in on Johncock, and he's off and rolling. And Tom Sneva is just about set to get underway. Fuel tanks loaded. A push. He's underway.
0: And so as a result of that, Don Whittington picks up the lead. as the cars coming in making routine stops. Donald Davidson has just pointed out that the starter, Dwayne Sweeney, is looking down the straightaway with a yellow flag in his hand, but the yellow flag has not been waved and the green light continues to burn over the speedway. Perhaps he just saw something, Donald, and now he sees that everything is all right, but Dwayne Sweeney still looking down that straightaway. Of course, the start of a race always keeps the yellow flag close at hand so that it can be used should it be needed, but we have gone 25 laps now without a yellow flag, a smooth run at the Indianapolis Motor Speedway at a record-setting pace. A.J. Foyt led the first laps, and then Gordon Johncock took over for one lap. Now Don Whittington is out in front. This is Paul Page back at the Indianapolis Motor Speedway, where A.J. Foyt is back out in front but beginning a battle with Rick Mears. Don Whittington came in for a stop, and then as he did that, Danny Ongais was right behind him in the pits in second place. As a result of the fact that Whittington's pit is on the north side of the starting line, Ongais came across the line and would be given credit for one lap in the lead. Now we watch as A.J. Foyt flashes across the start-finish line, completing now 27 laps, and the interval that was so close just one lap ago between he and the second-place car of Rick Mears has begun to stretch out once again. Let's go to Doug Zink in turn two.
18: A.J. Foyt moving those two left-side tires down below the yellow line, and Rick Mears about 100, 150 feet behind him. They're in the middle of the backstretch. Howdy Bell.
8: Racing by right now, A.J. Foyt with Rick Mears about 10 car lengths back, and Larry Henry can see him.
20: They're coming into turn three. Foyt's got one man in front of him, Howdy Holmes in car number 30. Mears has dropped back a little more. Foyt just driving on a rail through three and in the north short chute.
19: Rick Mears does not seem to want to lead at this point. He is not challenging. He is keeping Foyt well within his sight, but not at this point challenging for the lead.
0: Once again, Rick Mears said his game plan was simply to pace with the leaders. But Rick Mears pulls alongside Foyt on the main straightaway. Foyt cuts him off in the first turn. There's a slower car in front of Foyt. Ron Carroll.
17: You got it, Paul. Foyt did cut him off. Rick Mears drops back down maybe 25 yards. They're in the south chute right now, heading over to turn two. Doug.
18: A.J. Foyt moving in onto Howdy Holmes in front of him. Sophomore driver in his second race. Now he moves out on the backstretch. He's trying to pass. Howdy, does he do it?
8: Foyt drops underneath Howdy Holmes, and Mears drops underneath Foyt. Three cars wide going through the backstretch. Larry, he's got him in three.
20: Mears is on the inside, but Foyt cuts him off, dives down below the yellow line. He's got the lead going through turn three and heading to turn four.
19: It is still A.J. Foyt, and both of those cars have gotten around Howdy Holmes, so they set up a battle between themselves as they come off of four and onto the straightaway.
0: It's a chopping battle for the lead as Rick Mears may have forgotten his game plan. He sees that number 14 car in front of him, and he is now in hot pursuit. He's dropped back about 100 yards. Ron Carroll.
17: There's Foyt. There's Mears. It's just that close. A tremendous drive, though, by A.J. Foyt. I think perhaps he kind of backs off, and then when he sees him in the rearview mirror, he takes off again. Doug?
18: And setting their sights now on Tom Bigelow, who's ahead of them. They'll be the next. He'll be the next to be passed. Howdy, pick him up.
8: A.J. Foyt. Rick Mears right there up the backstretch.
20: They've got some open track in front of them. Foyt lengthens it out just a little bit more. Smoothly down below the yellow line, back up into the groove, out near the outside wall, about 2 feet off of the wall and into four.
19: A.J. Foyt would like very much to be the only five-time winner. He has the lead right now over Rick Mears.
0: A.J. Foyt on the straightaway once again, flashing across the line. The signal given to Tom Bigelow that Foyt is coming by. Foyt moves past A.J. Foyt. Rick Mears drops in behind Bigelow as they head off into the first turn. And A.J. Foyt has now completed lap number 30, once again in the lead. 10 laps ago, the average speed of the race, 195.95 miles an hour, shattering the record for 20 laps for 50 miles held by Al Unser of 184.769 miles an hour. Now the rundown. At lap number 30, John DeCamp.
6: The lead car is car number 14, A.J. Foyt. In second place, car number 1, Rick Mears. In third place, car 20, Gordon Johncock. In fourth place, car number 7, Don Sneva. In fifth place, car 91, Don Whittington. In sixth place, car 25, Danny Ongais. In seventh place, car number 3, Pancho Carter. In eighth place, car number 5, Johnny Rutherford. In ninth place, car number 10, Al Unser. And in 10th place, car number 94, Bill Whittington.
0: A.J. Foyt continues to lead the 66th Indianapolis 500. This is Paul Page. We're back at the Indianapolis 500, where A.J. Foyt is 32 laps into the race now. and is leading this race. Rick Mears in second place. Gordon Johncock in third. Tom Sneva in fourth. Don Whittington is in fifth. In sixth place is Danny Ongais. Pancho Carter is in seventh. And in eighth place is Johnny Rutherford. They continue to race at speed. And Rick Mears continues to dominate the mirrors of A.J. Foyt. He is right behind him on the race course. Continues to dog him. Is he just letting Foyt know that he's there and might be able to pass at any time?
4: Well, yes, he is. However, A.J. Foyt appears to me to be driving much more aggressively than you would expect a veteran of his years. But the thing that I think has happened is when there was that little fracas on the start, Foyt lost his temper a little bit, and he probably decided that the best way to stay out in trouble is to stay out in front. That way he can decide what he wants to do.
0: Directly below us on the pit area, Joseli Garza walking back through the pits. A very dejected young man after having his turbocharger go bad early in the race. Man who's had a very tough month simply trying to get into the starting field. Moved into 33rd position on the last day of qualifying. He's been under the tutelage of Bobby Unser, but now last year it ended in triumph for him. He was the rookie of the year. This year, the rookie's luck is not with him. In his sophomore year, it's been a very tough year for Mexico City's Joseli Garza.
16: Paul, we reported much earlier that Johnny Parsons had moved from 25th to 15th. At some point, he must have lost six laps, and we just saw him going by very, very slowly. And if we can take just a moment here, one of the oldest records in the book, possibly the oldest, could be broken today. Between 1911 and 1922, Ralph De Palma led 613 laps. 1922 was the last time he led. We now have a situation where going into the race, Al Unser was running second with 534, A.J. Foyt third with 523. Al Unser has not led this race, but A.J. Foyt needed 91 laps in order to beat De Palma's record, and at the moment he's clicking them off at a rate of one every 45 seconds.
0: And Donald, while we're talking about records, we are currently at lap 35, but the coming in now for the record report for lap 30, 180 miles an hour was the average. Foyt turned it at 185.066. Let's go to the third turn. Larry Henry.
20: They've gone by me. Rick Mears has got the lead. They're into turn four.
18: It is slower traffic again that caused that, I believe. The cars were trying to get around Pete Halsburn, and Rick Mears got around him first.
0: Here, Rick Mears on the main straightaway, moving past Foyt and flashing across the line. Foyt about 200 yards back. Let's see if Foyt can catch Mears. Ron Carroll.
17: He does it here in turn one. There's Mears turned out in the short chute, then Foyt in the short chute, and over in turn two.
18: Mears moving by us right now, and he's putting some distance between car number 14 and himself. How'd he pick him up? Rick Mears right there, and there's Foyt. That's the distance separating these two cars.
20: Rick Mears is into turn three. Foyt has dropped back. Mears is now doing to Foyt what Foyt did to Rick Mears earlier. Mears now in the north short chute, across it, heading into four.
18: And Rick is really stretching it out now on A.J. Foyt, as Foyt now appears to be in no hurry to challenge for the lead. They're in the straightaway in front of Paul Page.
0: Well, Rick Mears apparently decided he was tired of A.J. Foyt picking up $250 a lap for every lap that he led. So he moved out in front, and Roger Ward is now 2.25 seconds out in front of this race. Stay tuned for the greatest spectacle in sports. This is Paul Page. We're back live at the Indianapolis Motor Speedway. We now have 38 laps complete. Rick Mears is out in front. A.J. Foyt sits back about 2 seconds behind the leader. In third place is Gordon Johncock, who has remained in third position most of the afternoon. He doesn't seem to be willing to fight with the leaders. Simply sit back and watch. In fourth place is Tom Sneva. And Danny Ongais has moved around Pancho Carter. And Ongais now sits up in the fifth position. So we are running at a record pace at this moment. We've had the first set of routine pit stops. There has been no indication of any trouble on any of those pit stops. We have had a report from the race course in the past few minutes that Johnny Parsons Jr. was running slowly on the racetrack, and we'll continue to follow up with that report. During those pit stops, we had some quick ones. A.J. Foyt was in and out in 18 seconds, as was Gordon Johncock. Not nearly as quick for Michael Chandler, who took 33 seconds. He changed his right rear and his right front tire on that stop. And we've got a spin on the main straightaway. A car smacking the wall. Tony Bettenhausen up against the wall on the main stretch. Black skid marks. The yellow flag is out. Bettenhausen squirming around in the cockpit. He is trying to climb out of that car. One of Johnny Rutherford's pit crew climbs over the wall to help him get out of the car. They're reaching in. unbuckling the belts. The car, just a quick spin on the main stretch, a very unusual situation to have a car hit the wall like that on the main stretch. Perhaps something broke in the race car. The yellow flag is out on lap number 40 as Tony Bettenhausen in the Provimi Veal Special slams into the wall. The yellow flag comes out for the first time on lap number 40. Donald?
16: Paul, as we look into the past, this looks very reminiscent of the accident we had in 1967 with Wally Dallenbach when he spun across into the inside wall just about at the same place. The last incident of any kind that I can recall, other than at the start here, was in 1975 when a car had a right rear tire go, and the car was able to go down and pull off into where the old victory lane used to be, and the driver was Tony's brother, Gary Bettenhausen.
0: Let's go down to Jerry Baker, who's just across from that accident.
20: Paul, it's difficult to hear you down here. It's mass confusion. This accident happened probably 100 yards up from where Tony is sitting right now. He was running down the main straightaway and then suddenly, all of a sudden, seemed to lose complete control of the automobile. Now, there are members now, the crews, out on the racetrack trying to keep the cars out as far as they can against the outside wall. I see parts of the automobile up against the outside retaining wall. I have no idea what those parts may be. But Tony Bettenhausen is sitting along the inside wall, and this great safety crew here at the Speedway is not trying to get him out of there. Back to you, Paul.
0: Now the leader, Rick Mears, is in the pits, as is A.J. Foyt. Let's go down to that area and Lou Palmer. Lou?
9: Right. A.J. Foyt is in right behind him, so both men, the front of the field, are getting their pit work done under the yellow light. Chandler comes in immediately ahead of Foyt, but the pits are broad enough now that it will not affect Foyt's pitting at all. That's Gordon Johncock, who has been in and is flashing out now under the yellow light. A very good stop for the Patrick car. We have another John Rutherford moving to the track. Car 94, Whittington as well. And there they go, your leaders moving out. A.J. Foyt following Rick Mears, and the race is on, but the light is yellow. Paul?
0: The yellow flag is out. The pace car out on the racetrack. That Camaro Z28 will pick the field up, and they will line up behind the pace car before they come back to green as they work on the main straightaway with the Bettenhausen car.
16: And, Paul, I think at this time we can again compliment the incredible safety crew here, because as we speak, the Bettenhausen car is not only up on the hook, the wrecker is, even now as we speak, moving away. And now I don't think that's been any more than about a minute. That's all it seems like.
0: Stay tuned for the greatest spectacle in sports. This is Paul Page. We're back live at the Indianapolis Motor Speedway. 42 laps are now complete. The leader is Tom Sneva. The accident involving Gary Bettenhausen did not apparently injure him. He climbed out of the car. The car picked up, cleared off the straightaway. They're clearing the racetrack now, cleaning up the oil dry that was put there where oil might have spilled onto the racetrack. Here is the rundown at 40 laps. John DeCamp.
6: Paul, at the end of 40 laps, the leader was Rick Mears in car number 1. In second place, car number 14, A.J. Foyt. In third place, car number 20, Gordon Johncock. In fourth place, car number 7, Tom Sneva. In fifth place, car number 25, Danny Ungaius. Sixth place, car number 3, Pancho Carter. Seventh place, car number 91, Don Whittington. Eighth place, car number 5, Johnny Rutherford. Ninth place, car 94, Bill Whittington. 10th place, car number 52, Hector Rabaki. 11th place, car number 30, Howdy Holmes. 12th place, car number 19, Bobby Rahal. 13th, car 68, which is driven by Mike Chandler. And 14th place, car number 10, Al Unser. 15th place, car 69, Jerry Sneva. 16th place, car number 35, George Snyder. 17th place, car number 28, Herm Jensen. In 19th place, in 18th place, rather, car number 53, Dan Sullivan. 19th place, car number 27, Tom Bigelow. And in 20th place, car number 12, Chip Ganassi.
0: And, John, we were running record pace up to that 40th lap. That was the lap the yellow flag came out on. The crews began to service their cars. At 40 laps, A.J. Foyt had earned $7,500 in prize money, the Milestone Award from the National Automobile Dealers Association for being the leader at 100 miles, which is worth another $1,000 to his pocketbook, and the UNO International Games Incorporated, leader at the first 25 miles, $5,000 to A.J. Foyt. So just by being out in front, he has earned $13,500 so far in this race. This is Paul Page. We're back live at the Indianapolis Motor Speedway. 44 laps are complete. The last four have been run under the yellow flag. The first four, 40, under the green flag, and then the Provimi Veal March. Apparently had a problem, Roger Ward, with a tire on the main straightaway.
4: Well, it appeared to me that the tire disintegrated just before he hit the wall. Now, what possibly could have happened is that he ran over something. Apparently, someone reported that something was flying off the tire. Well, with the tremendous down pressure on these tires created by the ground effects, and, of course, the tremendous speed that you're going with a relatively small diameter tire, when something begins to separate, it'll come apart in a hurry. And it probably happened before he even found out that something was coming apart. When the tire let go, of course, he was running within a foot or two of the wall. It bumped the wall and began to tear the race car up. And fortunately, he wasn't hurt.
0: I think I misidentified him a little earlier, too. We have a number of brothers in this field. In fact, several different sets. And I think I said Gary Bettenhausen. Of course, I meant Tony. And the indications are that he was not injured in that accident. The pace car moving toward the backstretch now. The field behind them, Tom Sneva, is being scored as the leader. 45 laps now complete. Second place is Rick Mears. Third place, Gordon Johncock. Fourth place, A.J. Foyt. Fifth, Pancho Carter. The lights out on the pace car. Let's go to the fourth turn as Bob Jenkins watches for the field to come around.
18: Pace car is moving off of the third turn.

0: Tesla running all alone. Then a couple of other cars before we get to Rick Mears. Now John Cox moving alongside. How'd he pick him up?
1: Tom Sneva, Mears and John Cox racing side by side. Three abreast down the backstretch. Larry Henry.
2: Tom Sneva's got a great lead on the rest of the pack. Then it's Gordy John Cox in second. Rick Mears. Then we've got Don Whittington. And then Chip Ganassi follows the pack.
0: Tom Sneva well out ahead here in turn number four. Then we have Jerry Sneva, then the second place car of Gordon Johncock, and third Rick Mears.
3: The Texaco star, Tom Sneva at the wheel, the former track record holder here, screams down the main straightaway. Gordon Johncock in hot pursuit, and Rick Mears right behind Johncock. Ron?
4: All right, it is still, as you just called it, Johncock does still have the lead over Mears as they head into turn two.
0: And here comes second place Gordon Johncock. Now Rick Mears. How'd he pick him up on the backstretch?
1: We've got him. Sneva, the leader, just went by. There's Johncock. There's Mears. They're just that close into turn three.
2: Here comes Tom Sneva by right now. We're waiting for the second place car, Gordy Johncock. He goes by Rick Mears and Don Whittington. They're into the north end of the track.
0: Tom Sneva setting the pace here, well out ahead. Now we pick up the second place car of Johncock and of Rick Mears. Both of those drivers trying to get around the slower car of Jerry Sneva.
3: Here comes Tom Sneva once again down the main stretch. Donald Davidson.
5: Paul, we have a number of cars that are in the pits and have been for some time. It appears that Peter Holzmer in number 66 is going to be out of the race because they're pushing him away. We also see Dennis Firestone and we believe Johnny Parsons still pit side with the crews working on those cars.
3: Well, they are reporting that the gearbox assembly in Dennis Firestone's car is broken. That has been a problem with several of the cars. They might be working on it. We'll try to get a report on that. Stay tuned for the greatest spectacle in sports. This is Paul Page. We're back live at the Indianapolis Motor Speedway. Tom Sneva just flashed across the line in the Texaco Star, completing lap 50 at the Indianapolis Motor Speedway. And Lou Palmer watched a series of pit stops that occurred under the yellow flag. And Lou, you're impressed with them.
6: My impressions are like nothing I've ever seen before, and I've watched many of them. The pits are longer now, 47 feet. The number of people allowed in the pits, limited by an absolute ruling. Couple those things together and then space out this water hose situation every other pit, and you've got more room and more room for the people to maneuver in. I saw what I think may have been the cleanest set of yellow light pit stops that I have ever witnessed here in Indianapolis. So if we had some reluctance on the part of USAC to talk about the start and the way it went, Roger McCluskey not liking the competition that he was directing at that point. USAC was taking certain pride through officials up and down here on the way the pit control has been exercised and so far has performed today.
3: It is Gordon Johncock now beginning to close on car number 7. Our leader is Tom Sneva. Johncock sits in second place. Sneva has never won the Indianapolis 500. Gordon Johncock won in 1973. The third place car is the 79 winner, Rick Mears. The fourth place car, the only four-time winner, A.J. Foyt. And fifth place currently is Pancho Carter, another man who has never won the Indianapolis 500. We are on lap 51. Let's go back one lap for your charts. Here's John DeCamp.
7: The end of 50 laps, the lead car was Tom Sneva, car number 7. In second place, car number 20, Gordon Johncock. In third place, car number 1, Rick Mears. In fourth place, car 14, A.J. Foyt. In fifth spot, car number 3, Pancho Carter. In sixth spot, car number 25, Danny Angais. Seventh spot, car number 91, Don Whittington. Eighth spot, car number 69, Jerry Sneva. Ninth place, car 94, Bill Whittington. And in 10th place, car number 5, John Rutherford. And in 11th spot, car number 68, Michael Chandler. In 12th spot, car number 10, Al Unser. In 13th spot, car number 19, Bobby Rahal. In 14th spot, car 52, Hector Rabaki. Car in 15th spot, car number 30, Howdy Holmes. In 16th spot, car number 39, which is driven by Chet Phillip.
3: At 50 laps, the average speed of the race, 167.954 miles an hour. It does not break the record for 50 laps or 125 miles. It currently is held by Bobby Unser at 177 miles an hour. He set that record back in 1974 in Ozzie Olsen's Olsenite special. We're back live at the Indianapolis Motor Speedway. 54 laps are now complete. The Texaco star of Tom Sneva is leading Gordon Johncock. Johncock in second. In third place is Rick Mears. Fourth place is A.J. Foyt. Here comes the Texaco star across the line. Rick Mears now closing on Johncock for second place. Ron Carroll, pick up that battle.
4: Okay, there's Sneva. There's Johncock. Mears and Don Whittington right behind him. He does hold on to that lead, though, as they head into turn two.
0: Here's Sneva. Now Johncock. Now Mears dropping back just
1: just a little bit. How did he pick him up on the back straight? Sneva has a bit of a lead over the other three cars, but there's going to be a good battle for second, third, and fourth as they continue down the back stretch about three cars apart.
2: That Texaco star March Cosworth into turn three. The Wildcat of Gordy Johncock. And then Rick Mears right on the back wing of Gordy Johncock as they go into the north short chute.
0: This battle has been brewing for several laps. Sneva has the lead, but this battle for second place is a good one between Johncock and Mears.
3: On the main straightaway once again, here comes the Texaco star, Tom Sneva, and now the battle for second. There's Johncock. There is Mears right behind him, 32 one-hundredths of a second. Ron Carroll pick up that second place fight.
4: And it is a tremendous battle as they head into the south chute, but Johncock still has him by that just a fraction of a second. Duck.
1: Gordy, now there's Rick. They're up the backstretch. Howdy.
8: Let's put the eyeball on them. Oh, they're just about a car length separating. Johncock and Mears. Mears drops to the inside. He tries him as they go into turn three. Hurry.
2: Mears down low, but Johncock cuts him off. Comes high. Gets down below the yellow line with a set of wheels. Out towards the wall. About a foot and a half up. Mears about 10 feet behind as they dive into turn four.
0: Gordon Johncock still has that second place, but Rick Mears is right on his tail.
3: Rick Mears and Gordon Johncock in a battle for second place. Also a battle now developing for fourth place as Danny Ungaez tried to move alongside Pancho Carter as they came across the start-finish line. Now Ungaez is past Carter, and Ungaez has moved into the top five. He is in fifth place. Here comes Ungaez screaming down the main straightaway and putting distance between he and Pancho Carter. So they are battling in this field. First place. Tom Sneva is out in front. A battle is developed now between the second-place car of Gordon Johncock and the third-place car of Rick Mears. A.J. Foyt sits alone, though he is now being pursued by Danny Ungaez as Ungaez got around Pancho Carter, forcing Carter back to sixth and bringing Ungaez into the top five for the first time. Roger Ward, some terrific racing.
9: Well, it certainly is. I've been following Danny Ungaez all day long, and he has driven a very consistent race. Now we have a change for second place.
3: Rick Mears moves around Gordon Johncock as they scream toward the second turn. Doug Singh, pick him up.
1: Now here's Rick Mears in car number one, the Gould Charge. Next to him, right behind him, is Gordon Johncock. How'd he pick him up on the backstretch?
8: All right, it's Sneva with Mears going to be challenging him by the time they get to the third turn. Can you see it, Larry?
2: I can. Rick Mears is closing on Tom Sneva as they go through turn three. Then it's back to Gordy Johncock, but Mears is definitely closing on Tom Sneva in the four.
0: Rick Mears has turned up the wick, and now he is just a couple of car lengths behind Tom Sneva. He could try him on the straightaway.
3: It's Tom Sneva that is still our leader. But now Rick Mears is right behind him. He pulls alongside, and Rick Mears forges back in front. Ron Carroll.
4: And he's got him. Rick Mears has got Tom Sneva. Then it's Johncock, then Don Whittington, then Foyt. They're in turn two.
1: Now here's Mears. Now car number seven is Tom Sneva. Now Gordy Johncock. Pick him up on the backstretch, Howdy.
8: There's Mears flashing by with his lead opened up to 50 yards over Sneva, and Johncock about 75 yards behind in third, and then Foyt 100 yards behind that.
2: Mears smoothly through three, and then it's Tom Sneva, Gordy Johncock. They're already heading around and getting ready to complete this lap.
0: A lot of people had thought that Rick Mears was going to dominate this race. He is not, as the second and third place cars are right with him.
3: Rick Mears across the line. 60 laps are now complete. Gordon Johncock is in second place. And then back about a half a second is A.J. Foyt sitting in third place. So a tremendous battle for the lead. Danny Ungaez moving back up into the top five as he gets around Pancho Carter. We have had a very active time here at the Speedway. 60 laps complete as they pick the pace up once again. Let's give you the rundown. At lap 60, John DeCamp.
7: The lead car after 60 laps is car number one, Rick Mears. In second place, car number seven, Tom Sneva. In third place, car number 20, Gordon Johncock. In fourth place, it's car number 14, A.J. Foyt. In fifth place, it's car number 25, Danny Ungaez. In sixth place, car number three, Pancho Carter. In seventh place, car 91, Don Whittington. In eighth place, car 69, Jerry Sneva. In ninth place, car 68, Michael Chandler. And in 10th place, car 94, Bill Whittington. In 11th place, car number five, Johnny Rutherford. 12th place, car number 10, Al Unser. 13th place, car number 30, Howdy Holmes. 14th place, car 52, Hector Abaki. 15th place, car number 19, Bobby Rahal. And in 16th spot, car number 39, Chet Phillip.
3: We're back to smooth running on the Indianapolis Motor Speedway. We have had one yellow light that came at lap 40, lasted until lap number 44 when the Provimi Vilmarc of Tony Bettenhausen slammed into the wall. Tony was one injured. We're also badly delayed in the running of this race because before the green flag ever came out, there was an accident involving Kevin Kogan in the center of the front row, taking four cars out of the running. Roger Mears, Dale Whittington, Kevin Kogan, and Mario Andretti all eliminated before this race even began. They are running at speed at the Indianapolis 500 now. 62 laps are now complete. Rick Mears out in front. Second place is Tom Sneva, and third place is Gordon Johncock. Stay tuned for the greatest spectacle in sports. We're back live at the Indianapolis Motor Speedway, but the yellow flag is out. We go to turn two. Doug Zink.
8: A car spinning in turn number two is against the outside wall and spins down into the infield grass. He's between my vantage point and that in turn number, or that on the backstretch, the car number 25, the Interscope Black Racer of Danny Ngaius, who crashed so severely last year in turn number three. Danny is up and out of the cockpit, now appears to be okay. Another car is involved. I believe it's car number 69. Howdy, perhaps you can see a little better.
10: It's Jerry Steven, the number 69 machine. We can see the front wheels on the car are towed in an awkward looking position. He is out of the machine. We see Ngaius sitting on the inside retaining wall. He is probably shaken. We'll make that judgment. And he is now walking around, and as I said, Sneed is out of the car. He's overlooking at his machine. So they're on the grass to the inside of the track, just out of turn two. Doug, I know you cannot see the skid marks or the marks on the wall in turn two, but it looks as though Ngaius just flat lost it and hit the right front of the car on the outside wall just almost out of turn two. Paul?
3: So a second yellow flag at the Indianapolis Motor Speedway, an accident involving Danny Ngaius. So unlike last year, this one, the report is better. The car is badly damaged, but Danny Ngaius is unhurt. Too bad, too, because Danny had moved well up into this field and was sitting in the fifth position when that accident occurred. Now pit stops have begun to take place, and A.J. Foyt has moved back into the lead on lap 64. We also have several cars out of the race to this point. John DeCamp, can you bring us up to date on that?
7: Paul, I'll have to give these to you in no particular order because I haven't kept that, but on that first parade lap accident, Andretti, Kogan, Dale Whittington, and one other driver went out of the race, Roger Mears. Since that time, Jerry Sneva has dropped out, as we've just told you. Jeff Brabham has dropped out of the race. Pete Halsmer's out. Danny Ngaius just spun out. Dennis Firestone has gone out of the race. Tony Bettenhausen spun in the main stretch, and he's out. And Jose Legarza, some time ago, dropped out of the race. In fact, our indicator points out the fact that Garza was out on the first lap with a bad oil leak. Paul?
3: The average speed at 60 laps or 150 miles was 171.572 miles an hour. Now that is not as fast as A.J. Foyt ran lap 60 in 1974, but they are beginning to catch back up to the record-breaking pace that they set in the early going of this race. The fastest lap of the race to this point was the second lap, run at 197.585 miles an hour by A.J. Foyt. Let's stand by now because A.J. Foyt, the leader, should be heading down into the pit area. Lou Palmer is standing by as A.J. Foyt, under the yellow flag, coming in for a pit stop. Let's go down to Lou. Lou, he's rolling toward you.
6: We are watching A.J. Foyt's car now moving down the pit line and heading toward us. Foyt's head higher in the cockpit than normal, hand raised. Foyt had made an earlier pit stop on this yellow pole, in and out quickly. He is pointing specifically now, I think, to the left rear tire. But we're not sure. In any event there, no, it cannot be that, but something to the left rear of the machine. He wants an adjustment made. They are hand signals to the crew at the moment. The crew looking it over, pulling the car back just a bit now to line it up in the pit itself. They're putting a fuel hose into the car, the overflow valve going on it as well. The butterfly is cocked. The hose is loaded. It is possible Foyt did not pick up the fuel load he wanted. We have a new fueling system here. It insists that a positive declaration be made by a handle on the fueling nozzle. When you put it in, it must be cocked or it will not feed the fuel. There may have been a problem in fueling the car, and that could well be what Foyt was pointing to, because the fueling mechanism is on that car, the nozzle itself, at the left rear. They're wiping it off now. The car has been fueled. He still is not being pushed away, though. Voigt has a problem beyond routine. Not just not enough fuel, not just a tire change. It is an engine that is not idle. It is still firing over. They haven't given up yet, but the car is now just staying in the pit when it could be challenging for a lead, ready to move when the yellow light flashes on. All of this will be all right if Voigt gets out of the pit before he is lapped by the other leaders. We're watching now for the main straightaway changes that could be coming. Not yet, not yet. Voigt remains in the pit. And we may be saying that for a longer time into the afternoon than I would have first dreamed.
3: Well, let's stay with us.
6: Now pushing it away. They are pushing Voigt off the line now. There he goes to rejoin the field. What we'll need to do now is pick up Voigt's position at the back of the pace car and see just how much ground he lost. Paul?
3: Now, Lou, do you have any idea during that stop if A.J. Voigt actually got a load of fuel?
6: Too far to actually see it, but there was an indication that the overflow was working. They pulled those bottles off the top of the car hurriedly, so I presume they saw the bubbles coming up.
3: Well, that is a new piece of fueling equipment being used this year. It was developed as a result of the fire involving Rick Mears at the Indianapolis 500 1 year ago. And the fueling system is much more complex than in the past to try and avoid spillage and therefore pit fires. But it does have problems anytime you do put a new system on. Let's go first now to the second turn for an update on that accident situation in Doug Zink.
10: Thank you, Paul. Well, this year, contrary to last year, apparently, Danny Ungaes, we're going to say, lost control or had a problem coming out of turn number two. Last year, when I was in three, he hit the wall almost head-on. This year, he hit it a glancing blow, slid across the track, and came to rest in a grassy area. The car is now on the hook. Danny climbed out of the car, apparently okay. The second car was coming up behind, spun after Ungaes crashed and came to rest. That was Jerry Sneva. Now, apparently, there was some fire on Ungaes' car long after it had been put up on the hook. They put some flame retardant on it. It is being towed away. Sneva's car is directly across from us right now, and Jerry is down there. He just placed the helmet in the cockpit. He's done for the rest of the day. As Howdy said, the front wheel's badly towed in. Ungaes' car is on the wrecker now. It'll be a few minutes before they get the car towed off the track and before we can possibly have a green.
3: All right, let's go back to Lou Palmer. Something developing in the pits. Lou?
6: Okay, what we have here now is A.J.'s problem explained by a man who cares very much along with about 300,000 other people here. A.J. Senior, what can we...
11: I'm Jim Dillon.
6: Yes, I'm... Okay. Forgive me. I'm as excited as you are. Let's get an explanation on just what happened to it.
11: When we refueled A.J.'s car, the fuel valve stuck in the open position. It's about that large. Fuel was coming out, going all over the car and all over A.J. He went one lap that way. We came in, we tried to fix the fuel valve, which we did.
6: So you think it's all right now?
11: Yeah, I think it's okay now.
6: All right, so AJ is on his way, but he was in trouble for a time there. Thank you very much.
3: Let's go to the fourth turn. Thank you, Lou. Good report. Bob Jenkins.
12: Well, we had observed something down here in the fourth turn as Voigt moved to the extreme inside of the racetrack to go into the pit area. He was talking with Johnny Rutherford, who was on the outside, and it appeared that Voigt had the belts in the car loosened because he was sitting off of the seat, it appeared, and looked like he may be trying to avoid some type of moisture in the cockpit, and apparently that's what it was, fuel in the cockpit.
3: Well, Roger Ward, the use of this methanol fuel, is it toxic to the skin? Have you had methanol spilled on you?
9: Yes, on many occasions. It can be kind of irritating, particularly if you sit and soak in it for a while. However, as tough as AJ is, I figure he'll probably be able to survive it.
3: All right, let's go down to the pit area once again after that report from Roger Ward to Jerry Baker. Jerry?
13: Paul, for the past several minutes, car number 34 of the Johnny Parsons automobile has been sitting here in the pits. Johnny lives in Speedway or lives in Indianapolis. He doesn't live too far from here. He must make this as a second home. They have been working on the automobile. They had an intake manifold problem. They have had this engine completely apart. They put it back together again. They have just now inserted the starter mechanism in the rear of the car. Johnny Parsons hopes to be back on the racing surface in just a matter of seconds.
3: Well, under the yellow light, the leader is Rick Mears. 69 laps complete, second place is Tom Sneva. Gordon Johncock is in third. Pancho Carter is in fourth. We're back live at the Indianapolis Motor Speedway. Jerry Baker was in the middle of Johnny Parsons' pit, and a cheer just went up from that area. Jerry?
13: They probably just pushed Johnny Parsons out of here after I said he'd been in here for 15 or 20 minutes, and as soon as they shoved him out, the stands on the outside of the track on the inside just erupted in a tremendous ovation for Johnny Parsons.
3: So Johnny Parsons Jr. is back into competition. Stay tuned for the greatest spectacle in sports. This is Paul Page. We're back live at the Indianapolis Motor Speedway, and the green flag waves once again to Rick Mears, who brings the field across the line. Rick Mears leads the 500. Tom Sneva has a slower car between he and Mears, but Sneva's in second place. In third place is Gordon Johncock. Pick him up in the second turn, Doug Zink.
14: And here comes Rick Mears in the Gould Charge, the white and blue racer. Behind him is Mike Chandler, now the Texaco star number 7, Tom Sneva. How'd he pick him up?
10: Mears flashing by right now as Sneva prepares to drop down to the inside to try to pass Chandler, and he goes to the outside to pass him. Larry?
2: Rick Mears has got open track in front. Sneva gets around Chandler. He sets his sights on the rear end of that blue and white Gould Charge Penske, which is in turn number 4.
12: Rick Mears sets it in turn number 4. Here comes Tom Sneva, who is only 12 or 15 car lengths behind.
3: Well, the Penske PC10 of Rick Mears is screaming on the main straightaway now. Car number 1, the Gould Charge, and Tom Sneva in a march. Car number 7, the Texaco Star, right behind him. Both cars powered by the conventional Cosworth engine. The Roger Penske for this month of May has chosen to call his engines Ford engines. They really are the same. A tremendous battle developing around A.J. Foyt, who is sitting in 8th place. And he's involved in quite a battle on the race course, too, as Foyt tries to claw his way back up toward the front. Donald Davidson, we're still watching because Ralph DePalma's record still has a possibility of being broken.
5: I think we've got Foyt with a total of 32 laps now, and he's going to need quite a few more, approximately 60. Just taking a look at the rookies, earlier in the day we noticed that Danny Sullivan made a very great advance early in the race and came up to 7th. He has since faded, but he is still running. The top running rookie now, we had last year, for the first time ever, a Mexican in the race, Jose Legarza. He won Rookie of the Year. We now have a second Mexican in the race, Hector Rebaque, also from Mexico City. He is running 5th, Paul.
3: Hector Rebaque, also a former Formula One driver, and he's doing very well right now as he sits up in 5th place. Back in the garage area at this moment is Bob Forbes. Bob?
15: Paul, I'm very close here to Tony Bentenhausen, and they're talking to him on the PA system, and I think what I'm going to do is give it back to you, and then just as soon as he's available, I'll come back with you.
3: All right, let us know, Bob, as soon as you have Tony Bentenhausen involved in that accident on the main straightaway a little earlier. Ron Carroll is sitting next to one of the official observers for this race. It's one of the new posts. His job is to watch for violations under the yellow flag. Of course, that was the major controversy here last year when Bobby Unser was accused of violating the yellow flag rule, penalized one lap. That moved Unser to second place, and then an appeals court reheard the entire appeal and decided to reinstate Bobby in first position, but also noting a penalty. Ron Carroll, what's the situation now? Have they noted any problems?
4: All right, I'm standing right next to USAC official John Nordholt, and John, Paul Page has described your job. Tell us, how's it going today?
16: So far, everything's been real good. No problems at all.
4: No violations that you can see?
16: None at all.
4: Hey, John, thank you very much. Paul?
3: Well, let's check back in with Bob Forbes. And, Bob, are you any closer to being able to talk with Tony Bentenhausen?
15: Very close here. I think I can get him in here. Tony Bentenhausen, we're with the Indianapolis Motor Speedway Radio Network Live. Could you tell us what happened, Tony?
17: Well, I'm not real sure. Something happened to the back of the car, a half shaft or something. It just turned around backwards on me in the middle of the front straightaway, and that was it.
15: That's a heck of a way to get a thrill, isn't it?
17: Well, that's the second one this month. We did it in practice on the backstretch when a clutch blew and then blew the tire. But
15: are you okay?
17: I'm fine. Just a little sore.
15: That's the best news of all.
17: Thank you.
3: Well, we did have an indication just seconds ago that Jim Hickman and A.J. Foyt, while battling on the race course, just barely touched wheels. No consequence of that act, but they got very close together. We're at lap 76. Rick Mears leads. Tom Sneva's in second. Let's go back to lap 70 for the rundown. John DeCamp.
7: The end of 70 laps, the lead car was number 1, Rick Mears. In second spot, car number 7, Tom Sneva. In third place, car number 20, Gordon Johncock. Fourth place, car number 3, Pancho Carter. Fifth place, car 52, Hector Rebaque. In sixth place, car number 10, Al Unser. Seventh place, car number 5, John Rutherford.
3: Eighth place, car number 14, A.J. Foyt. Ninth place, car 91, Don Whittington. And in 10th place, car number 68, Michael Chandler.
18: And the average speed at 70 laps was 160.023 miles an hour. It is not a new record. A.J. Foyt in 1975 set the record for 70 laps, 164.149 miles an hour. There are currently four cars running on the same lap with the leader. Rick Mears is the leader. Tom Sneva is in second. Gordon Johncock is in third. And Pancho Carter is in fourth, all on the leader lap. This is Paul Page. We are back live at the Indianapolis 500. 78 laps complete. Rick Mears out in front. Tom Sneva is in second place. Third place is Gordon Johncock. Pancho Carter in fourth. And former Formula One driver Hector Rabaque has moved up into the fifth position. Donald Davidson.
5: I'm still dancing to Leon Redbone there. Hector Rabaque was actually Nelson Piquet's teammate, both in 80 and 81. Timing and scoring from DataSpeed just gave us this information that Rick Mears, on his 73rd lap, ran a lap in 46 seconds, which is 195.652. They also ran a check on Rabaque, who was running fifth, one lap down. He's running at 48 seconds. I think this is about where we expected the lead cars to be running. The 207-mile-an-hour lap in qualifying is a little misleading. I think most teams, and maybe Roger Moore can tell us more about this, looking for 195 to 196 during the race.
9: Well, I expected that the cars would be running in the mid-190s during the race. It looks to me as though, and I've watched Rick Mears very carefully, that he can run just about any speed he wants to. I would say that early in the race he was playing a little possum, and now he's begun to stretch the lead out, and the dominance of that automobile certainly appears to be showing itself. I would say from here on, it'll just be a matter of time till he stretches that lead out and becomes very, very comfortable.
5: I think that this is the type of race that Rick Mears normally runs, and maybe when he's made statements in the past, it's a little bit misleading when he says he likes to lay back and let other people lead the race, and he likes to run third or fourth. When he says he likes to relax and lay back, he's actually running maybe at 39-40th instead of 40-40th. But I think that many times in the past we've seen him win races from behind, and what happened in the first two races of this year where he led virtually from start to finish in the first two events of the year, it was only because the car was so superior that he was relaxing and nobody else was able to run that fast.
18: The car has been absolutely awesome all season. The Penske PC10 broke the track record at Phoenix, broke the 150-mile-an-hour barrier, led the most laps, won the race. The same thing at Atlanta, Georgia last month. Broke the track record, led the most laps, won the race. He is leading the Indianapolis 500 now in that Gould Charge, an absolutely awesome machine. This is Paul Page. We're back live at the Indianapolis 500. 83 laps are now complete. Rick Mears out in front. Sneva second. Johncock third. Fourth is Pancho Carter. And fifth is A.J. Foyt. Roger Ward, you've been watching interval, first to second place.
9: Well, right now, they've got about a 10.5-second lead between first and second. So actually, Rick Mears is pulling away. It appears to me that he's doing it at about a half a second a lap.
18: We're at lap 83. Let's go back to the 80th lap for the rundown. John DeCamp.
7: The end of the 80th lap, the lead car was car number 1, Rick Mears. The second place car, 7, Tom Sneva. In third place, car 20, Gordon Johncock. Fourth place, car number 3, Pancho Carter. Fifth place, car 14, A.J. Foyt. Sixth place, car 52, Hector Rabaque. 7th place, car 10, Al Unser. 8th place, car number 5, Johnny Rutherford. 9th place, car 91, Don Whittington. And in 10th place, car 68, Mike Chandler. Also in 11th spot, car number 19, Bobby Rahal. In 12th place, car 94, Bill Whittington. In 13th spot, car number 30, Howdy Holmes. In 14th place, car 53, Danny Sullivan. In 15th spot, car number 12, Chip Ganassi. In 16th spot, car 35, George Snyder. 17th spot, car number 28, Herm Johnson. 18th spot, car number 42, Jim Hickman. 19th spot, car number 8, Gary Bettenhausen. 20th spot, car number 27, Tom Bigelow. Still running in the race, but back a ways, Johnny Parsons, car number 34. In between Parsons are some cars that have dropped out of the race but had more laps than Parsons after his lengthy pit stop. Paul?
18: At 80 laps or 200 miles, Al Unser held the record, 164.13 miles an hour in the Pennzoil Chaparral. The record continues to stand, though we're closing on record speed once again. The average speed at 80 laps, 200 miles, 162.2 1.93 miles an hour. Stay tuned for the greatest spectacle in sports. This is Paul Page at the Indianapolis Motor Speedway. 87 laps are complete. Rick Mears, the Gould Charge, out in front, being chased by the Texaco Star, though Tom Sneven, the Texaco Star, is back about 10 seconds behind the leader in third place. In his STP Wildcat is Gordon Johncock. And behind Johncock, still on the leader lap, is Pancho Carter. Those four cars running together on the race course. One lap behind the leader is A.J. Foyt, who will be trying to do his best to unlap himself in this 66 running of the 500 so he can approach the front one again. He would like to try and get at least 91 laps in the lead if he can so that he can break the record held by Ralph DePalma for leading the most laps at the Speedway. Let's go to turn three. Larry Henry.
2: We have been watching the leader, Rick Mears. He has the entire backstretch as the lead. He got slowed down somewhat by traffic. He is through that traffic now. We expect to see him stretch it out. Also, Gordy Johncock is getting Tom Sneva in his sights. A battle for second place may be developing in the next few laps.
18: Let's go now to the garage area. Bob Forbes.
15: Yes, I'm talking with Chet Phillip, the rookie, and the first driver since 1936 to start this race with a beer. Did you know that, Chet?
19: I didn't until the other day.
15: Tell us what happened.
19: Well, I was behind on Geis when he wrecked, and I just slowed down to miss his wreck. I was headed towards the outside and to miss all the debris, and I believe Jerry Sneva was coming up behind me and didn't see the wreck or something, or didn't see it as well, didn't know where to go, and we got together and put us both out.
15: Now, you're a rookie. Were you pleased with the way you had been driving up until that point?
19: Yeah, I was very happy with the way the car wasn't working as good as I wanted it to, but it was consistent, and I felt good. I wasn't getting real tired, and I'm sure we could have ran the whole 500 miles.
15: Thank you very much, Chet.
19: Thank you.
18: And thank you, Bob Forbes. Now, he was the first man since 1936, Donald, to wear a beard, but you want to qualify.
5: Well, yes. Doc McKenzie regularly wore a Van Dyke. Right up through 1936, which was the last time he was here. However, after that, there was at least one year when Mel Hansen had a small goatee, but I think that they probably discount that because of the fact that with McKenzie, it was a regular feature. Also, I wanted to mention that Chet Phillip is from a town called Ozona, Texas, which apparently is 100 miles from anywhere, and a friend of mine told me that he went through there one time and stopped for gas, and there was a locust storm going on while he was there.
18: And now you know why we keep Donald Davidson around, just for details like that. A battle developing now for second place. Mears is out in front. Tom Sneva is in second place, but he's being challenged by Gordon Johncock, Larry Henry.
2: Gordon Johncock is trying to catch Tom Sneva, but they've got one car. Johncock got around it. Now he can set his sights on Tom Sneva as they head towards four.
20: And Johncock moved around the Bill Whittington car and now has Sneva right in front of him.
18: Gordon Johncock on the main straightaway with Tom Sneva right in front of him, the interval dropping back just a bit. Johncock had closed to right on the back of Sneva's machine. Now in the first turn, he closes a bit more. And let's pick him up in the second turn with Doug Zink.
14: We have him in sight now. Here's the Texaco Star number 7, Tom Sneva. Now the STP oil treatment number 20 of Gordon Johncock. How'd he pick him up on the backstretch?
21: That lead is about 100 yards as they streak past Dessa on the backstretch and up to turn 3.
2: And the lead of Rick Mears is not quite as large this time around, but Tom Sneva's got quite a bit of an interval, about 30 cars over Gordon Johncock as they head towards 4.
20: And there are about 6 cars between the leader Mears and Tom Sneva, but Gordon Johncock continues to run in third right behind Tom.
18: Well, what was a battle seconds ago has now broken off as Johncock moved up to try Sneva for second place but then dropped back. Let's give you the yellow light report to this point. We had the yellow come on at lap 40. It stayed on for 5 laps and then came on again at lap 63, stayed on to lap number 70. 2 yellow light conditions on the race course. Let's give you the rundown. Let's go down to Lou Palmer because A.J. Foyt comes in for a stop.
6: He is indeed, and we hope this one is routine for him and the crew. They were terribly upset about the incident before. It is cleared. Foyt certainly has dried in the time he has been out there. The methanol overflow spilling into the cockpit. This time, with care, the fueling is underway. They're checking tires. All seems fine. He revs the engine. 2 men on the wing pushing it off, and A.J. Foyt is back out into the field. A pit stop completed under the green light. He rejoins the field on the track.
18: And it appears, Lou Palmer, like that was a routine stop for Foyt as he comes in, refuels, and heads back out. Let's go back to, we have a report now that a car is rolling to a stop. George Snyder in his 35 car is now over in turn two.
14: Okay, and thank you, Paul. He's pulling it down into the grass right now against the inside retaining wall. It's George Snyder in car number 35, the Cobra Tire Special, and he's come to a stop against the inside wall.
18: A lot of action developing all of a sudden. Our leader, Rick Mears, heading down the pit road. He will come in for what should be a routine stop. Luke Palmer, let's pick up this stop.
6: Rick Mears into the pit and pulling in sharply now right in front of the Penske stable. Ready to go. They are starting to work on his car, swarming around it. A very precision crew down there. Roger Penske and company around Rick Mears. It's going to be, we trust, a quick stop. Fireman alongside, just in case, stands by with a bottle. And they are now pulling the shield away behind the car and ready to push him back out onto the track. A needed pit stop. Rick Mears back out and on his way. And the yellow flag is out. Paul?
18: The yellow flag now being displayed at the starting line. Gordon Johncock darted around Tom Sneva just as they got to the starting line before. We also had a report. Now we see it happening on the main straightaway. A.J. Foyt is slowing down. He is below the line, so Ron Carroll will watch him. We're now getting first and second place coming in for pit stops. Here is Gordon Johncock and Tom Sneva. And let's watch as both of them come in for a pit stop at this time. Johncock, it is fuel. It is a right rear tire for Johncock. For Tom Sneva in the pit directly behind, it's no change of tires. They're checking the belts in Tom Sneva's car. They continue to fuel both machines. The tire changed on Johncock. Johncock begins to roll away now. Sneva still in the pits. The line's cleared on Sneva's car. Now Johncock and Sneva both away. Johncock leading Sneva out of the pits. Al Unser comes out of the pits at the same time. So pit stops by the leaders. And let's check now on that report that A.J. Foyt had slowed. Let's go to turn three, Larry Henry.
2: Yes, A.J. Foyt is still running slow. We thought we heard an engine missing out. It might have been Foyt's. We're not sure, but he is still running very, very slow on the track. After he came out from his pit stop, he ran very slowly by.
18: We also had the indication that George Snyder in the 35 car pulled off the track. He will be towed in. And A.J. Foyt now rolls down the pits once again. Luke Palmer, can you watch him as he comes in? What could possibly be wrong?
6: What I'm doing at the moment is moving behind the pit themselves and approaching Foyt's pit. His car in, he has stopped. He is just beyond my line of vision, but I'm approaching his pit at the moment. There, the car is within my sight. They're underneath it, looking at the rear. Not at all certain what the problem is. It is up on the jacks now, and an adjustment is being made, well, in the area of the transmission itself. Looking deeply into it, I'm going to penetrate into Foyt's pit to see what they're doing. They're attempting to make a move on it. Let's see if we can get any indication here. Any idea of what the problem is with AJ's car? No idea at all here for those who are not over the wall. They're pulling him back away now, and they're ready to drop him down and send him on his way. I'll try and get an evaluation of just what the problem was, Paul, and be back with you.
18: Well, Lou, of course, at the back of the car is the gearbox assembly. Foyt is in a March car. They have an aerodynamic, a new design gearbox. And that gearbox, Roger Ward, has given everybody a lot of trouble this month of May. Maybe that's the problem.
9: Well, it very well could be. Anytime you come up with a new design, something that might give you or use a little less space underneath there so that you can improve the aerodynamics or the ground effects, you do run into the possibility of having something that's unreliable. When you make it smaller, you remove the amount of oil that you're able to use in it, and that could be a factor. Perhaps they're overheating because they don't have sufficient air and giving much trouble.
18: Is our leader now with 97 laps complete. Rick Mears in second, Tom Sneva in third. Let's go back to lap number 90. Here's the rundown.
7: The end of 90 laps, the lead car was Rick Mears, car number one, in second place, car seven, Tom Sneva. In third place, car 20, Gordon Johncock. In fourth place, car number three, Pancho Carter. Fifth place, car 14, A.J. Foyt. Sixth place, car 52, Hector Rabaki. Seventh place, car number 10, Al Unser. Eighth place, car number 5, Johnny Rutherford. Ninth place, car number 91, Don Whittington. And in 10th place, car 68, Mike Chandler.
18: At the conclusion of 90 laps, the average speed was 165.074 miles an hour.
3: still falling behind the track record of 166-162 set by Al Unser in 1979. And the report is that A.J. Foyt may attempt another pit stop once again. We will watch and report it to you as A.J. Foyt into the pits. Lou Palmer.
6: Find out, and they really don't know what's wrong. I've talked to several of the crew members. They're topping it up with fuel. That's just routine because he's here. But they have not been able to locate the problem. Howard was looking it over, can't see it. We looked down at a deep oil stain that comes right on into Foyt's pit. At first they thought they had a problem there, but that's not so. We followed the stain and it goes back into Gasoline Alley. So that problem isn't his, but they cannot locate the problem that is. So, Paul, at the moment they are looking over the car, and there's not much they can do about it, and there's not much about that that A.J. Foyt likes. We'll just have to stand by and see if they can solve it and then explain it.
3: And Lou Palmer will continue to cover the A.J. Foyt story. Foyt still has an opportunity to move back to the lead and still has an opportunity to break Ralph DePalma's record. Stay tuned for the greatest spectacle in sports. This is Paul Page. We're back live. The Indianapolis 500. Gordon Johncock leads. In second place is Rick Mears. Tom Sneva is in third. Pancho Carter is in fourth. And Hector Rabake is in fifth. And this time around, as Gordon Johncock will bring the field behind the pace car because we are under the yellow light. He will click off lap 100, 250 miles, or one half of the 66th running of the Indianapolis 500. We have been under the yellow light because of a tow-in on George Snyder's car, and we continue to wait and watch what is developing in A.J. Foyt's pit. Let's go back down for a review of that situation because A.J. Foyt is heading down the pits again. Here's Lou Palmer.
6: Well, they're getting bigger tools ready for him, but that's about all I can say. I don't think that they've isolated the problem. They really don't know quite what to do. At one point, a crew member suggested to Foyt that he turn the engine off and then park it for a while, but that wasn't what Foyt wanted to do at all. Absolutely not. So Foyt went back out on the track. Now he is back in. He has overshot the pit. They're pulling it, pulling the car back now in line. Now let's see how this is handled. If you've got a minute, we have as well. Foyt is looking in a rearview mirror. He is watching them working. Well, looks like they may be ready to take the cowling off on the left side, or the right side, rather, of the rear. Not quite. They can't even seem to get the sheet metal loose quickly now, and they would really like to, or the fiberglass, as the case may be. Foyt is seated in the cockpit. His hands are clasped in front of himself, but the knuckles are beginning to tighten. You can just see it wearing down. Now he shoves his visor up as that rear cowling comes off. There are at least two mechanics, make that three, peering into where the engine is that isn't doing what it ought to do. Foyt is now making hand gestures. Somebody just threw a piece of tape over the wall, and it's rolled all the way out to the grassy area. This is not one of your classic smooth A.J. Foyt pit stops. He's sitting there. He has unfolded his hands. He is waving them again. The visor is still up, and I think they don't have a clue as to what to do to get this car functioning the way Foyt needs it to go charging after a fifth win. Meanwhile, he loses more and more time in the pit. That's his engine you can hear firing. He's ready to throw it in gear, and now he's not. He kills it. He throws the buckles aside. He is unplucking the jack for his radio in the helmet itself. He is now easing out of the cockpit. And, Paul, I think the better part of valor and discretion is for me to get back to you in just a few minutes.
3: A.J. Foyt climbs out of the Gilmore Valvoline March, car number 14, a lengthy pit stop. You heard the report from Lou Palmer. There is very little that we can add to that. Let's go now with 100 laps complete. Gordon Johncock, our leader. John DeCamp, the rundown.
7: Paul, at the end of 100 laps, the leader was Johncock driving car number 20. Second place, it was car number 1, Rick Mears. Third spot, car number 7, Tom Sneva. Fourth spot, car number 3, Pancho Carter. Fifth spot, car 52, Hector Rabake. Sixth spot, car number 5, Johnny Rutherford. Seventh spot, car number 10, Al Unser. Eighth spot, car number 19, Bobby Rahal. Ninth spot, car 53, Danny Sullivan. 10th spot, car 94, Bill Whittington. 11th spot, car number 30, Howdy Holmes. 12th spot, car number 91, Don Whittington. 13th spot, car number 12, Chip Ganassi. 14th spot, car number 14, A.J. Foyt. 15th spot, car number 28, Herm Johnson. In 15th spot, car 42, Jim Hickman. 16th spot, car number 68, Mike Chandler. In 17th spot, car number 8, Gary Bettenhausen. 18th spot, car car number 35, George Snyder, and in 19th spot, car number 27, which is driven by Tom Bigelow. Paul?
18: At 250 miles, 100 laps or half of the race. The average speed, 161.286 miles an hour. About a mile an hour behind the record. And A.J. Foyt climbed out of his car. Now, Donald Davidson, you have the glasses up and you're watching Foyt.
5: This is like watching Jack McGrath in 1955. They were required to list a chief mechanic other than the driver, but guess who's doing the work? The helmet is off, the head sock is off. He just took a hammer and really walloped something. Probably, you know, it says apply blunt instrument, and, you know, that'll do whatever, take care of whatever the problem is. Lou is down there and probably has a better view than we do. Now he's walking around, and that's about all I can report.
18: Let's go down to Lou Palmer, who's close
6: right,
18: by.
6: We're moving along now with a crowd of people, principally cameramen. And A.J. Foyt is not having any of it at the moment, and I really can't fault him for that. Foyt is moving rapidly toward the garage area. An opportunity for the fifth 500, I think, was in your grasp. You had it working, you had it running. What happened, A.J.?
0: Well, it locked in gear. The biggest thing happened was a wreck this morning when a guy pulled a stupid trick.
6: And it was that got into the mechanics of the car that caused you to fail now?
0: That didn't cause the transmission because it's the handle very poor all day long. I was pushing the front end and having to fight it, and that was the biggest thing wrong, because we never got the toe end set proper.
6: All right, and thank you for your time, and I wish you well, friend, and watch you next year?
0: Yeah, I imagine so.
6: All right, A.J. Foyt, we're back through the garage area now, Paul.
18: You can imagine the sadness felt not only by Foyt, but his fans and his crew. His 25th anniversary at the Speedway, and A.J. Foyt ends it on foot. A broken gearbox, one of the Achilles heels of these March race cars this month of May. This is Paul Page. We're back at the Indianapolis 500. The first 40 laps were run at a new record. Record intervals the entire way. We're now at 104 laps. Gordon Johncock is out in front and screaming toward turn three.
2: He goes by us right now. Rick Mears is trying to catch him. Tom Bigelow down to the inside, smoking badly with a stock block. They're in four.
20: The interval is just about the length of the short shoot. Gordon Johncock, the advantage over Rick Mears.
18: Come onto the main straightaway once again. Gordon Johncock flashes across the line. Right behind him is Rick Mears. The interval is 1.3 seconds. Let's do a little review. Looking at the 100 lap mark, Rick Mears in car number one, the Gould Charge, had led the most laps, 40 of them. A.J. Foyt had led 33. Tom Sneva was credited with 18, Gordon Johncock with 6, Don Whittington with 2, and Danny Ongais with 1. He actually led that lap just by rolling 20 feet further in the pits. Let's go back to turn 4. Here's a battle for the lead.
20: And they come out of turn number 3 now onto the short chute, and indeed Rick Mears has closed the gap between himself and the leader, Gordon Johncock. The interval is about 5 car lengths as they go onto the main straightaway and floor it.
18: Gordon Johncock touches 200 miles an hour down the main stretch. Right behind him, Rick Mears. Just a half a second separates first and second place. Tom Sneva sitting about 400 yards back in third place. Let's pick him up in the second turn.
21: And here they come into turn number 2. First it's Gordy Johncock. Now it's Mears. Mears is going to challenge on the back stretch. Drops to the inside of Johncock. They're side by side as they go up the middle of the back stretch, and Larry, watch him in three.
2: Johncock's got a nose in front of Mears. They're cutting into three. Johncock cuts him off. Gets about a three-car advantage. Mears closes on the back wing of Gordon Johncock as they go through the north end and into turn four.
20: A tremendous duel for the lead here. It's still Gordon Johncock with the advantage, but Rick Mears is challenging.
18: They're fighting for the honor of leading the Indianapolis 500. Gordon Johncock, the 73 winner, is out in front. Mears, the 79 winner, drafts him, tries to pull alongside, but Johncock shuts the door on him.
4: And Mears drops down under the yellow line. Nice back on the in the groove. Gordy Johncock still has him as they head to turn two.
21: Number two, and off of turn number two, it's still Johncock. Now Mears. How'd he pick him up? One car length separating these two cars as Mears stays behind him. It looks as though he may move to the inside.
2: Mears is drafting right behind Gordon Johncock. Probably a car length and a half, that is all. Mears closes through turn three. They're in the short shoot. He closes even closer as they go into four.
20: Rick Mears dives to the inside. The car almost completely under the yellow line. Now he pulls alongside Johncock.
3: Rick Mears in a desperate try for the lead. A drag race down the main straightaway. John Cock is ahead. The Penske PC 10 is charging. John Cock leads into one.
4: And it's still John Cock. There's Mears. They're in the south chute right now. They're heading over into turn two.
21: Off of the short straightaway into turn number two. It's still John Cock by a car and a half. Now Mears pulls out again on the backstretch.
1: He pulls to the inside. He's going to challenge John Cock as he does so right down the middle of the backstretch, but he's not able to take him.
2: He is not. Gordy John Cock must turn up the boost as they go down the back straightaway because he's got a two-car length lead going through turn three and into the short chute on the north end.
20: Well, Gordon John Cock is demonstrating that he has the superior machine at this time. He is keeping the lead over Rick Mears, but still, the interval is less than a car length, and now Mears again to the inside.
3: The crowd standing as Rick Mears now leads the drag race across the line, and by less than a foot, Mears was in front at the line, so he'll be scored with lap 109 out in front. Now Mears in a desperate battle to maintain the lead. Let's go to turn two.
21: And he's beginning to pull away from Gordon John Cock now, about a 10, 15 car length difference as Mears pulls away on the backstretch.
1: Rick Mears flashes by. There's Gordon John Cock as they streak into the third turn.
2: They're coming down towards me. Rick Mears is really opening it up right now over Gordy John Cock. Mears through three, John Cock just into three, and they're in the north end. And Tom Sneba right on the rear end of Gordy John Cock.
20: And indeed, Tom Sneba is closing in on second place Gordon John Cock, so a battle developing there. Meanwhile, the leader, Rick Mears, stretches it out.
3: Rick Mears down the main straightaway once again, flashes across. Now John Cock tries to hold off Sneva, but Sneva crosses the line in second place, and John Cock begins to fall backwards just a bit. Ron Carroll.
4: All right, and on that last lap, Mears really got squirrely as he got around Gordy John Cock, but it's still Tom Sneva in the second turn.
21: And now Pancho Carter also moving by Gordon John Cock. Apparently John Cock having some trouble. Howdy.
1: Yes, we see he has dropped back somewhat. And let's go back to Paul.
3: Stay tuned for the greatest spectacle in sports. This is Paul Page at the Indianapolis 500, 112 laps of 200 complete. Rick Mears is out in front, but a tremendous battle developing in the second and third position. Tom Sneva moved around Gordon John Cock, and then Pancho Carter was able to move around John Cock. Now Carter is battling with John Cock for third place. They're at the backstretch. Here's Howdy.
1: We're looking for them now. Here's Pancho Carter, and he has a 100-yard lead on Gordon John Cock as they go by us.
2: Last lap around, Gordy John Cock went by Pancho Carter. Now Pancho's gotten around Gordy, and he's really opening it up as it goes through turn three. So Pancho's moving. Gordy's slowing down.
20: Pancho, of course, the winner of the inaugural Michigan 500 and is now running strong in third place at this time.
3: On the straightaway once again, Rick Mears is out in front. Tom Sneva is second. Here comes Pancho Carter across the line, and about 2.5 seconds back is Gordon John Cock. So the positions change once again, but it's still Rick Mears out in front with a rundown at 110 laps, John DeCamp.
8: Paul, incidentally, when they crossed the finish line in almost that dead heat, they were running about 194.3 miles an hour unofficially. Now, at the end of 110 laps, the lead car, Rick Mears, car number one, in second place, car 20, Gordon John Cock. In third place, car 7, Tom Sneva. In fourth place, car 3, Pancho Carter. In fifth spot, car 52, Hector Rabaki. In sixth place, car number 5, Johnny Rutherford. In seventh place, car number 10, Al Unser. In eighth place, car 19, Bobby Rahal. In ninth place, car 53, Danny Sullivan. In tenth spot, car number 94, Bill Whittington. In 11th spot, car number 91, Don Whittington. In 12th spot, car number 30, Howdy Holmes. In 13th spot, car number 12, Chip Ganassi. In 14th spot, car number 28, Herm Johnson. In 15th spot, car 42, Jim Hickman. In 16th spot, car number 68, Mike Chandler. 17th place, car 8, Gary Bettenhausen. 18th spot, car 14, A.J. Foyt. 19th spot, car 27, Tom Bigelow. 20th spot, car 35, George Snyder. Those last three cars, by the way, are no longer running in the race. Paul?
3: All right, down in the Patrick Racing pits, Gordon John Cock's pit, is Lou Palmer, and he can check and find out perhaps there's something wrong with John Cock's car.
6: Yeah, it is so, but it is not the unexpected problem. It's simply the characteristic of the charge as the track and the weight of the car itself as it consumes fuel changes is not at its ideal at the moment. But they fully anticipate that he'll get those best racing characteristics back as the day wears on. he'll still very much be in the hunt for the lead, and they aren't the least concerned. But at the moment, Gordon's car is not handling its best for the day, Paul.
3: We're back live at the Indianapolis 500, 117 laps complete. Rick Mears out in front. Tom Sneva is in second place. George Snyder, cause of a yellow light just a few moments ago. They had to tow his race car from the racetrack. He's now with Bob Forbes.
15: He's known to his friends, Paul, as Ziggy. And, George, what happened out there?
11: Well, something happened on that red flag at the first of the race, and we lost the clutch, like we lost or broke a line or fluid went away or something, because I couldn't shift the car all day long. You know, I'd come down for a restart, get it up on the blower, and then I'd have to let the engine almost die before I could get into fourth gear, and it was hurting us bad. So,
15: George, for one time, wouldn't you like to make this race like on the first day and have the whole two weekends to take it easy?
11: Yeah, it would be pretty nice, Bob.
15: Maybe next year will be the year.
11: I hope so.
15: Okay, George.
3: George Snyder, one of the gentlemen of this sport and a close protege of A.J. Foyt, who has retired from this race in the early going, just about the halfway point. A.J. Foyt having a problem with his gearbox that finally took him out of the race. It is Rick Mears, the Penske PC-10 that is out in front. Tom Sneva is in second. Pancho Carter running in third. John Cock has dropped to fourth. And Hector Abbate remains in fifth place at 110 laps, the average speed of the race, 158.077 miles an hour. That is not a record. Donald Davidson.
5: I was just thinking about A.J. Foyt and the remarkable thing that maybe we've just come to accept that he's here year after year, year after year, qualifying for the race every year since 1958, and in his 25th start, starts on the outside of the front row. If a rookie this year wanted to break Foyt's record and Foyt did not race here again, it would be the year 2008 before that record could be broken. That is assuming that Foyt does not come back next year, and there's no reason to believe that he won't.
3: Let's hope we're all around to see that record, should it occur in the form you've just suggested it. And Donald, maybe you can add the extension of the arithmetic and try and figure out what the average speed of the qualifying will be in the year 2008. Let's go to the third turn, Larry Henry.
2: Gordy Johncock, we heard about the problems he was having, but if he doesn't get them corrected soon, he's going to be a lap down. He is over a half a lap behind Rick Mears. We also saw Pancho Carter's car ahead of Tom Sneva's car last trip around. I'm not sure. Pancho may have moved up into second place, but he definitely was ahead of Tom Sneva.
3: Thank you, Larry Henry. Let's go to the garage area. Bob Forbes.
15: Okay, I'm with Mike Chandler. Mike, you were starting out well. What happened?
13: Well, we had a little trouble getting by some of the cars in the beginning with a little bit of a push problem, and we corrected that with some tire changes, and we were running well. I could run with John Cock and all those guys. They were actually holding me up a little bit. Then I found myself with no gears, and I only had third and fourth gear, and then that started to go away. And it's hard to drive with no gears. I just heard Tom Carnegie announce that it was a blown motor. That's incorrect. Last time I drove it, it was all right.
15: The gears then put you out.
13: Yeah.
15: Or lack of.
13: Lack of.
15: Okay, Mike.
13: Thank you.
3: Mike Chandler, another driver on foot before the 500 miles complete. The race has stabilized now. Rick Mears and the Gould Charge out in front. Second place, Tom Sneva and the Texaco Star. The third place car in STP Wildcat, driven by Gordon Johncock. And the Alex Foods March sits in fourth place. It is driven by Pancho Carter. Hector Rabake and the Carta Blanca number 52 sits in fifth place. Let's go to the rundown at lap 120. John DeCamp.
7: Paul, after 120 laps, Rick Mears still led in car number one. In second place, car number seven, Tom Sneva. Third place, car number 20, Gordon Johncock. Fourth place, car number 3, Pancho Carter. Fifth place, car 52, Hector Rabake. Sixth place, car 5, Johnny Rutherford. Seventh place, car number 10, Al Unser. Eighth place, car number 19, Bobby Rahal. Ninth spot, car number 53, Danny Sullivan. Tenth spot, car 91, Don Whittington. Eleventh spot, car 94, Bill Whittington. 12th spot, car 30, Howdy Holmes. 13th spot, car number 12, Chip Ganassi. 14th spot, car number 28, Herm Johnson. 15th spot, car 42, Jim Hickman. 16th spot, Gary Bettenhausen, car number 8. 17th spot, car 68, Mike Chandler, from whom you've just heard. And running in 21st spot, still in the race, car number 34, Johnny Parsons. Paul?
18: John, we're still waiting for the official report on the lap 120 average speed of the race to that point. We believe it to be just over 162 miles an hour. We're waiting for the third decimal point from Art Graham's timing and scoring crew. 162.074 miles an hour. That is not a record at 120 laps. Stay tuned for the greatest spectacle in sports. We're live at the Indianapolis 500. 125 of 200 scheduled laps or 500 miles now complete. Out in front, Rick Mears in the Gould Charge. Second place is Tom Sneva. Third place, Gordon Johncock. Pancho Carter in fourth. And Hector Abake, a rookie here at the Indianapolis 500, though not a rookie to race driving. He's driven Formula One for the past several years, is sitting down in fifth place. Roger Ward, now that the race has stabilized a bit, do you think everyone will just sit, watch, and wait?
9: Well, when you say

0: right side. A full fuel load being added. It's a routine stop, but Sneva needs all the time saved in the pits that he can possibly muster. Now delay. They can't get the overflow. Can't get the tank filled. There it is. The hoses are off. Wheels and hoses are out of the way. Jacks are down. There he goes. It wasn't a record stop, Paul, but he's out and running.
1: And as he pulls away, Rick Mears, the leader, the Gould Charge, in for some fast service from that Penske crew, Lou Palmer.
2: Right, and Rick is in, and the car is not up on the jacks this time at all. They're not going to touch the tires, apparently, just fuel. They're behind the car and ready to push it off. The moment it is topped up, they don't have that indication yet. We're watching with them for it. Man on the back ready to go, but not going yet. Again, as we say, the car is not up on jacks, but it is fueled, and it is now on its way. Rick Mears pulling out of the pits and into the number one turn, Paul.
1: So the 1979 winner, the leader at the time of his pit stop, Rick Mears, apparently satisfied with the handling on the race car. He takes on a full load of fuel only and heads back into competition. Now, these are stops being made under the green. Tom Sneva was first to come in, and as a result of the stop of Sneva and Mears, Gordon Johncock should have inherited the lead of this 500-mile race. Pancho Carter stayed out on the track also, so he sits in second place at the moment. But because of the limited fuel capacity on the cars, they are all identical, just over 40 gallons. We do anticipate that the leader, Johncock, will head in. And indeed he does, as Johncock on the pit road now, screaming down toward the pit area. He's really keeping his foot to the floor to the last second here as Johncock slides into the view of Chuck Marlowe.
0: Right here, Paul. Again, a routine stop. Let's watch how quickly he can do it. Car is up on the jacks. They're changing the left side, left rear as well. The fuel hose is inserted. The overflow valve is almost ready to be pulled out of the top now. Okay, there it is. Jacks are down, and he's ready to roll. There it goes, Paul.
1: Gordon Johncock back into competition. Roger Ward a stop in just under 17 seconds.
3: Difference between first and second.
1: Let's go down to Lou Palmer in the south pits. Lou?
2: Gordon Johncock's last stop appeared to be a routine in every way except for one thing. Withdrawing the hose, it sprayed it very, very badly. The hose being disconnected with that very positive valve in it nonetheless gave Johncock a bath of methanol. He waved his hand against it, tried to bat it away. He's back out on the track now. Foyt had a similar sort of soaking and managed to get by with it. Johncock is out there now and wetter than he would like to be, and he is wet with methanol.
1: So perhaps a problem for our gentlemen in the turns to concern themselves with. One gentleman who is not in the running at all today, a former competitor here, a former Formula One driver, a former winning owner, and his car was not qualified this year. Dan Gurney, he's with Bob Forbes.
4: Dan, your driver, Mike Chandler, made it a point that there was nothing wrong with that motor.
5: Well, it was one of these strange situations. I'm fit to be tied. We made a routine pit stop, and the observer, the USAC observer, said that we were leaking too much oil, and we had yet to see the first sign of any smoke. All the temperatures, everything looked good. There was an oil streak on the car. But he said that they had been calling in on us. We were monitoring the USAC channel and never heard our car number mentioned once. Nor did anyone come to us and inform us while he was running. It was only at the end of a routine pit stop they wouldn't let us leave. We had to shut off the engine and the bleeding thing overheated right then when it's sitting there.
4: Now you're talking about Mike Chandler.
5: You better believe I'm talking about Mike Chandler.
4: Now what are you going to do, Dan?
5: Oh, we're done.
4: Is there anything you can do, though? Now?
5: No, there isn't a thing we can do. That's the way this is. All I can say is that I am tremendously impressed with Michael Chandler. He ran a lap at 195.3 right near the end there, and he was definitely trying to get around Gordon Johncock, who was leading at the time, for about six laps in a row. I'm tremendously proud of Michael and the way the car with the stock block engine was running.
4: And you'll be back next year.
5: Well, that remains to be seen.
4: Okay, Dan, thanks for your time.
5: Thank you, Bob.
1: Well, there's Dan Gurney. We said he did not have his car in the race. He has Eagle Cars, his manufacturer. He's helping that Michael Chandler crew. But his primary driver, Mike Mosley, failed to qualify for this race despite the fact that he sat in the front row last year. Now, the yellow flag comes out once again. Let's go to the second turn.
6: Okay, thank you. And, Paul, actually, it's nothing of real concern. It certainly is

0: to Bill Whittington in car number 94, the Hodgson Whittington Brothers Special, as he pulled it off on a little asphalt area over near the tunnel just going into turn number 2. The back of the car was smoking. The fire equipment on the scene instantly. The man with the fire retardant standing by. I don't think it was any sort of a fire or anything of that nature. It apparently was just some oil or something on the hot exhaust. He is out of the car. Nothing serious. We will have a yellow light for just a few laps until they get car number 94 off the race course. Paul?
1: This is Paul Page. We are back live at the Indianapolis Motor Speedway. Rick Mears still scored in first place after 133 laps. John DeCamp, where are we on the rundowns?
2: Paul, at the end of 130 laps, it was Rick Mears, car number 1, leading the race. Car 7, Tom Stable, was in second. Car 3, Pancho Carter, was in third. Car 20, Gordon Johncock, was in fourth. Running in fifth was car 52, Hector Rabaki. Running sixth, car 5, Johnny Rutherford, running in seventh spot. Car number 10, Al Unser, running in eighth spot. Car number 19, Bobby Rahal, running in ninth spot. Car 53, Danny Sullivan, running in 10th spot. Car 91, Don Whittington, running in 11th spot. Car 30, Howdy Holmes, in 12th spot. Car number 12, Chip Ganassi, in 13th spot. Car 94, Bill Whittington, in 14th spot. Car 42, Jim Hickman, 15th spot. Car 28, Herm Johnson, 16th spot. Car 8, Gary Bettenhausen, in 17th spot. It was car number 64, and there is no car 64 in the race, so I transcribed one wrong. In 18th spot, car 14, A.J. Foyt. Car 68 running in 17th spot. Car 14, A.J. Foyt running in 18th spot. Car 27 was running in 19th spot. That's Tom Bigelow. In 20th spot, it's car 35, George Snyder. 21st spot, still running. Those above-mentioned four cars are not running. But in 21st spot, car 34, Johnny Parsons.
1: We've been keeping track of the average speeds throughout this race as we wait for the report on lap 130. It's going to be just above 163 miles an hour, still running about a mile an hour behind the record average. But if you compare it to last year, we are 20 miles an hour faster than the average speed of this race just 1 year ago. The average speed at 130 laps, 163.140 miles an hour. The green flag flies again over the Indianapolis Motor Speedway. 136 laps complete. Rick Mears is out in front and heading for the backstretch. Pick him up, Howdy Bell.
0: Here he comes, right up this 3,000-foot backstretch as he streaks right by us, heading toward turn number 3. Has a good lead. He's all by himself. Larry?
3: He's not that far in the lead. Tom Sneva's got one car to get around, and then he'll be right up with Rick Mears, challenging for first place in this year's 500.
4: Rick Mears has demonstrated uncanny ability to run that car just about any place on the racetrack. The car at some times is clear below the yellow line. Other times, it's high. Now he's on the main straightaway.
1: And on the main stretch, it's car number 1 that heads down into the first turn, out in front. Let's pick him up, Ron Carroll.
5: All right, and Rick Mears gets around another car, or rather Rick Mears is in front, and Tom Stever gets around the other car. They're over in 2 right now.
0: Right here, they're into the backstretch.
3: Mears and Rick Mears yellow going.
1: And we have a report of a yellow. Ron.
5: Yes, we have a car spinning in the south chute between turns 1 and 2. He's straightened it out, and he's over in 2 right now. Doug, can you pick him up?
0: Yes, as a matter of fact, I can. It's car number 34, the Silhouette. That's Johnny Parsons, the driver. He looped the car over there in the south short straightaway, but he's kept the car going. He is up in the backstretch now, up near Howdy Bell.
6: And we can see him right here going very slowly, 70, 80 miles an hour, I suppose. Doesn't look as if anything is wrong with the car at all. And he is proceeding up the backstretch slowly down near the inside, near the white line.
1: So Johnny Parsons, a spin down in the first turn. Let's go back to Ron Carroll.
5: And Paul, a tremendous piece of driving by Johnny Parsons. He could have got it into this wall very easily. The car did spin very squirrely as he started into that south chute, but he kept it away from everything, and he may get back into this race.
1: Let's go to the third turn.
3: Johnny Parsons has just come to a stop in the grass. There was some smoke coming off the tires as he pulled into the grass. Car number 34 has come to a dead stop. He's still in the cockpit. He wants to get in the pits and get that car going. I'm sure the tires are flat-spotted after the spin. First safety truck arriving on the scene right now. Johnny Parsons visor up. Say, hey, guys, give me a tow. I want to run some more. And that's what they're probably going to be doing in a few minutes. Now he's going to unbuckle in the cockpit, and it looks like Johnny Parsons may climb out of that car, number 34, that Marge Cosworth, a ride he got late in the month of May.
1: Of course, Johnny Parsons had a very lengthy pit stop in the early going. We're on 138 laps with the yellow flag out, and Rick Mears leading. Johnny Parsons is at lap 92 at the time of his spin, and now he has rolled to a stop in the fourth turn. So if Parsons wants to get back in, he has a long way to drive to even get back into the fight. Johnny Parsons Jr., the reason for the yellow. Gordon Johncock is into the pits. Chuck Marlowe is there.
7: Right, obviously, Paul. Again, whether or not it's just for communication or just to top it up, and it appears that that's all it was, just to top it up, crew chief Jim McGee is out over the top taking a look at it, and Gordy, a little bit of trouble. Stammers a little bit coming out of the line. Now he's got it in gear and leveled out. He's on his way.
1: But taking advantage of that yellow flag, Gordon Johncock comes into the pits, tops off his race car. He's in third place. Out in front is Rick Mears. Second is Tom Sneva. In fourth place is Pancho Carter. Let's go to the third turn.
3: Well, Johnny Parsons finally climbed out of his car. He is on the ground on the back side of the car. He's looking underneath where the wind tunnels are to create the ground effects. He's taking a look at it and saying, hey, guys, maybe we can run this thing again. Let's just tow it and not with the rope instead of putting it on the hook. He's taking a look. Now he's going to lay down on the side. He may just drive it in and sit on the side of the county. He got down on the grass and looked underneath the chassis of the body. So Johnny Parsons wants to get back out and run some more this year.
1: Well, Johnny Parsons looks over his car. It is Johnny Rutherford that has finally managed to move the Pennzoil Chaparral up into fifth place. It's been a struggle for John Rutherford, who started in 12th place and has just bided his time, kept watching the field and the performance, and is now in fifth position. Donald?
8: Paul, at this time, maybe to compliment what John DeCamp is doing and to catch up as we have a few moments on the cars that are out of the race and the number of laps that we believe that they have and what we believe their final finishing position will be, I think we can go in and put Dale Whittington at 33rd position with no laps, Roger Mears in 32nd position with no laps, Mario Andretti 31st position with no laps, and Kevin Cogan in 30th position with no laps. For those people who just joined us, this was an accident just prior to the green flag coming out, and when cars are ranked according to the position they were on the previous lap, and if they do not complete a lap, then they assign the positions according to the way they started. We then go to Jose Legarza in 29th with one lap. 28th would be Jeff Brabham with 12. In 27th, we'd have Dennis Firestone with 37. In 26th, Tony Bettenhausen with 37. In 25th, Peter Halsmer with 38. In 24th, Chet Phillip with 61 laps. 23rd, Jerry Sneva with 61 laps. Danny Ongais, 22nd with 62 laps. And George Snyder, 21st with 87 laps. We have A.J. Foyt out of the race. We have Michael Chandler out of the race. We can't go ahead and assign a position because we still have Tom Bigelow running and Johnny Parsons possibly to still be running. And it is possible that he could go a greater distance than either Foyt and Chandler, in which case they would move up the scale.
1: 140 laps are now complete. 140 laps gone. And John DeCamp, can you bring us up to date with the rundown at 140?
2: Paul, at the end of 140 laps, car number one, Rick Mears, led the race. Car seven, Tom Sneva, was in second spot. In third spot, in car number three, Pancho Carter. In fourth spot, in car number 20, Gordon Johncock. In fifth place, in car number five, Johnny Rutherford. Sixth place, car number 10, Al Unser. Seventh place, car 19, Bobby Rahal. Eighth place, car 52, Hector Abaki. Ninth place, car 53, Danny Sullivan. 10th place, car 91, Don Whittington. 11th spot, car number 12, Chip Ganassi. 12th spot, car 42, Jim Hickman. 13th spot, car number 28, Herm Johnson. 14th spot, car 30, Howdy Holmes. 15th spot, car number 8, Gary Bettenhausen. 16th spot, car 94, Bill Whittington. In 17th, car 68, Mike Chandler. 18th, car 14, A.J. Foyt. Still running in 19th spot, car number 27, Tom Bigelow. And in 20th spot now, car number 34, Johnny Parsons. They're still running, but the 17th and 18th placers, Chandler and Foyt, are no longer running. Paul?
1: And the average speed now, 159 miles an hour, 159.150. Ron Carroll.
5: And, Paul, we were talking to John Nordholt, our USAC official here, observing the cars and the passing under the yellow light. And John tells me that Bill Whittington will be penalized, perhaps two laps for passing under the yellow. Of course, Bill is out of the race now, but a penalty coming up for him.
1: We anticipate the green flag to fly once again. Dwayne Sweeney has both the yellow and the green in hand. Yellow is the condition on the race course, but the indications are that the pace car comes off the course, and the field coming down toward the green flag, it flies once again, and we're moving at speed. Roger Ward.
9: Well, it had the lead on that restart there. As a matter of fact, Rick Mears lost several positions as they came down for the start. Apparently, he either wasn't expecting it or he was in the wrong gear.
1: So Tom Sneva picks up the lead once again as they head toward the backstretch. Howdy.
6: We can see them right now as they head down the backstretch. Tom Sneva in that number seven is in the lead. Rick Mears back about 100 yards. Larry?
3: They're coming towards me. Here comes Tom Sneva. Rick Mears is getting around a man he's got to get by so he can set his sails on Tom Sneva. But Sneva's got a comfortable lead right now as he heads towards turn four.
4: Well, we watched Rick Mears swing off of turn number four there. The green came on. There just seemed to be no power in that car. He was passed badly and now settles in second as Sneva leads.
1: Here comes Tom Sneva, car number seven. A white and red machine, trim and black, flashes across that line. Right behind him is Rick Mears, who had a problem coming back up to speed and is now trying to catch up. Let's go to the second turn. Doug Zink.
0: Here's in the car number seven, Tom Sneva. Now Rick Mears. Mears beginning to close just a little, but still about 15 car lengths behind. Howdy.
6: They maintain that same separation through the backstretch and up to turn three.
3: Here comes Tom Sneva. He dives down across just barely into the yellow line. Rick Mears goes right along with him, but it looks like Tom Sneva's keeping that interval ahead of Rick Mears.
4: Yes, he is, and not too far behind this battle is the number three car of Poncho Carter. So all three cars running right together on the racetrack.
1: Tom Sneva out in front. Second place, Rick Mears right behind him, and Poncho Carter in third chases him down the straightaway. Stay tuned for the greatest spectacle in sports. This is Paul Page, 145 laps now complete of the 200-lap Indianapolis 500. Tom Sneva is out in front. He's being chased by Rick Mears. John DeCamp, you had a comment.
2: There's a tremendous battle for first place, Paul, between Mears and Sneva right now. Sneva's got the lead, but Mears is right behind him, dogging him all the way.
1: We watch as Sneva flashes down across the line. Mears is right behind him. Pick him up in the first turn, Ron Carroll.
5: And here it is right now. There's Sneva, there's Mears. It's just that close. They're in the south chute right now, heading over to the second turn.
0: And Sneva dropping down into turn number two, and Mears still about 15 car lengths behind. Up the backstretch, howdy.
6: We put the eyes on them, and it's true. Same positions as they streak up through the backstretch toward turn three.
3: They've got one car in front of them, though, as they come into turn three. It's going to be interesting if they can get around Tom Bigelow. Sneva gets by easily on the outside. Rick Mears follows right behind, and Mears closes a little bit going into four.
4: And as Johnny Parsons walks to the garage area and receives the applause of the fans, it is still Tom Sneva and Rick Mears battling on the straightaway.
1: Rick Mears closing now behind Tom Sneva. Not the desperation that we have seen in Mears driving a little earlier in the going. Just 2/10 of a second separates first and second place. Sneva and Mears. Pick them up, Doug.
0: And here they come into turn number two. Still about 15 car lengths difference in the two as they accelerate now going into the long backstretch.
6: Mears seems content to settle in that number two position right now behind Sneva as they zoom into turn three.
3: Tom Sneva takes a high line just barely down into the groove area, goes through turn three, slides out for the wall. Rick Mears drops a little bit farther back, but now he closes it up as they go into four.
4: The question is Rick Mears just sitting back there, or can he indeed challenge for the lead? He doesn't appear to be any interested in that right now as Sneva continues to maintain the advantage.
1: The Texaco star, the George Bignotti march across the line, completing lap 148. Mears right behind him. And Roger Ward, you're noticing something.
9: Well, I was just looking at the board that they were giving Tom Sneva, and he's running 196 miles an hour. So the pace has definitely picked up. Earlier in the when he was running second and Mears was leading, he was running in the neighborhood of 192 miles an hour. So obviously Sneva has something left. We'll have to see whether Mears has enough left to pass.
1: Let's pick that battle up once again. Larry Henry.
3: They're now over into turn four, but Rick Mears is gaining on Tom Stevens. They go into four.
4: And once again, Mears tries high, tries low, can't do the job, settles to second.
1: So Mears, who has been trying to catch Tom Sneva, closes ever so much. Mears is able to roll down on him at the end of the straightaway. Ron Carroll.
5: It appears that Rick Mears does have a little more maneuverability in that car, but can this be the day for Tom Sneva? He's finished third here, or second here, three times.
0: A former national driving champion, Tom Sneva, in the lead. They're accelerating up the backstretch. Howdy.
6: Larry Henry can see them in his sights as they streak past us.
3: Again, they're going to run into traffic with Howdy Holmes. It's about a two-car length lead right now for Tom Sneva. He goes to the inside of Holmes, gets around him. Mears goes to the inside. Mears catches him right on his rear wing. They're into four.
4: Both cars move to the inside to get around Holmes, but no change of position. It's still Tom Sneva leading.
1: Well, Rick Mears is trying to catch Sneva. Mears pulled up on Sneva, but Sneva would have none of it. Once again, just a little bit of a closure as they approach the end of the main straightaway. The board to Sneva, 197 miles an hour. They're screaming toward the second turn. Doug Zink.
0: As they drop down against the yellow line, about a 10-car length lead for Tom Sneva, wanting so badly his first 500 win. How did he pick him up on the backstretch?
6: Mears has pulled within about three car lengths as they streak up this 5/8 of a mile backstretch, and watch what happens in three, Larry.
3: There goes Tom Sneva. Rick Mears right behind. They get through traffic. Again, Sneva pulling away just a little bit as they hit and dive down into turn four.
4: Both of those drivers have just gone around the young rookie, Chip Ganassi, who's driven a fine race here this afternoon, and they're in front of you, Paul, in the straightaway.
1: Tom Sneva out in front. Mears just a whisker behind him as Mears takes that roll in Sneva's draft once again, but stays behind him as they head through the first turn. The short shoot at the south end, heading toward the second end. Tom Sneva, twice the track record holder here, but never a winner, competing in his ninth 500. Let's go to the center of the backstretch. Howdy.
6: And they're flashing by us right at this instant, but there's about five car lengths different, and they're pulling up, the difference between the two, and they're pulling up on a slower car.
3: They've got Jim Hickman in front of them, still Tom Sneva in front, but he's got to get around Hickman. Cuts to the inside. Mears to the inside. Mears can't get around Hickman. Finally dives down below. Tries to punch up a little bit, but Sneva gets a little bit of a jump going through four.
4: It was close there in the fourth turn, but Mears managed to get around Hickman on the inside.
1: So Tom Sneva across the line again. Rick Mears stays about the same interval back, and just behind them, rookie Jim Hickman, who is not in the fight but continues to watch this battle. He has the best seat in the house for it. Jim from Chamblee, Georgia, doing a nice job of driving in this, his first Indianapolis 500. And 13 seconds now covers first through fourth place, with barely a half a second separating Rick Mears and Tom Sneva as they battle for the lead at the Indianapolis Motor Speedway. Let's go to the fourth turn. Bob Jenkins.
4: Car losing control in turn number four, spinning and hitting the outside wall, coming to a stop in the pit lane, actually just off of turn number four. Now, we do not have a number on that car because it is we're sitting facing the rear of the car. It is one of the cars, either 52 or 53, either Rabaki or Sullivan. I don't know which one. We will continue to monitor the situation and get right back to you. It is number 53, Danny Sullivan. Sullivan lost control as he was just exiting turn number four. The car went to the inside, then darted the outside. He hit the wall with a glancing blow and then came to a stop to the inside of the track on the pit lane.
1: And Bob Jenkins, that brings our leaders in. Let's go down to Chuck Marlowe and Tom Sneva's pit.
7: All right, Paul, we're looking at it, taking advantage again of the yellow. The mishap on the fourth turn. They look at the rubber on the right side, topping it out with fuel, pulling out the overflow. They'll let the car down, and we'll be underway. He doesn't really have to rush it that hard because he has the lead, but he wants to get back on and close the space, close the gap. Really topping him out. Very slow and taking it all, Paul. Maybe you can see it better from where you are.
1: Tom Sneva sits in the car. They continue to keep the engine running. A little bit of flame spurts out of the exhaust pipe. They continue to fuel the car. Tom Sneva still in the pits. Lou Palmer, perhaps you can come on and tell me about Rick Mears, who stopped at the same time watch Sneva.
10: Rick Mears' pit was the perfection pit stop. The Penske Panzer is still left in the field, has it going for him, and properly so. The feeling here, without anyone expressing it, is he can move and take the lead, but now it's not even a question. He has done that because of the lengthy pit stop for Tom Sneva. There's the Texaco star moving out onto the track now, fully 20 seconds or more behind the now new leader, Rick Mears, because of a quicker pit stop.
1: They disconnected the hoses from Tom Sneva's car after a lengthy pit stop and send him back onto the race course. But Chuck Marlow, that crew is really frustrated. Can you see what they're discussing now, a discussion going on?
11: Well, Paul, I think part of what they might have been discussing is this new concept of the valve, the trigger and the butterfly on the inside. And apparently that hose was not perfectly straight. I'm not close enough to them. Here's Gordon Johncock.
1: He's the current leader, Chuck.
11: While we're in here right now, let's watch and see how he fares. They look at the rubber on the right side, determine it's all right. The hose is in, the overflow's in, and they're away. Everything was well and in order on that one. But, Paul, once again, if that hose is not perfectly vertical to the insert, then the fuel will not open up, or the engagement will not open up the butterfly. The fuel will not flow out.
1: Well, perhaps, Chuck, you'll have an opportunity to talk with George Bignotti, the crew chief on the Texaco Star, Tom Sneva's car, in just a moment. In the meantime, let's go back to the fourth turn, and Bob Jenkins can update us on the accident that began this yellow light.
4: Well, there could very well have been something let go in the engine or a problem with the car, because it darted to the inside, then went directly to the outside wall. Sullivan did hit the wall with a glancing blow, and then the car came almost immediately to a stop toward the inside of the racetrack. Danny Sullivan was quickly out of the car, obviously no injury. Now that car has been taken from the racetrack, and the crews are looking over this entire fourth turn area to see if there is any debris or engine parts from the accident, but they apparently do not see any. Most of the crews getting back onto the trucks and heading for their assigned position.
1: So Danny Sullivan, the winner at the Las Vegas Can-Am last year, hits the wall coming off the fourth turn. They heard the report from Bob Jenkins. In those few seconds, too, Poncho Carter, running at the time in second place, came in for a stop. And Jerry Baker, there may be a problem.
12: Lou Palmer indicated that as he went by him down just to the south of us here, that he maybe was running without a low gear. It didn't sound that way right here. I'm in the pits, in the Poncho Carter pits. They seem to have an interminably long time waiting for him to get in here, Paul. Maybe it's because of the confusion up at the entry of the pit area up there. They just threw some fuel in the automobile. They checked the tires and sent him on his way.

0: Anheuser-Busch, St. Louis.
1: Back at the Indianapolis 500, the condition of the race course is yellow. An accident in the fourth turn, Danny Sullivan hitting the wall. No report of serious injury as a result of that accident. A large black smudge on the wall where the car impacted, though. Already they have cleared the race course. We're at lap 156. Rick Mears is out in front, and John DeCamp, the rundown for 150.
2: At 150, the leader was Tom Sneva, car number 7. The second placer was Rick Mears, car number 1. In third place, car number 3, Pancho Carter. In fourth place, car number 20, Gordon Johncock. In fifth place, car number 10, Al Unser. Sixth place, car number 5, Johnny Rutherford. Seventh place, car number 19, Bobby Rahal. Eighth place, car number 52, Hector Abaki. Ninth place, car 53, Danny Sullivan. In 10th place, car number 91, Don Whittington. In 11th place, car number 12, Chip Ganassi. In 12th place, car 42, Jim Hickman. In 13th spot, car 28, Herm Johnson. In 14th spot, car 30, Howdy Holmes. And in 15th spot, car 8, Gary Bettenhausen. Paul?
1: So we are under the yellow flag once again, and a very long pit stop for the leader, Tom Sneva, under this yellow. Chuck Marlowe, perhaps you can update us a bit.
3: Yes, Paul, I'm right here and very fortunate. George Bignotti right with me. George, what happened on that refueling stop?
4: Well, we got a brand new valve, and somewhere there was a malfunction. It would not, the special safety valve would not come out. We couldn't open the valve. We couldn't put the fuel in. And after a little while, a couple of fellas pulled on it and got it open. And that's how we got out there. That's why we were so long in the pits.
3: Thank you, George, very much, Paul.
1: They wanted the valves to improve the safety of the pit stops. The safety is up so far, but the pit stops have had difficulties because those valves are rather precision devices, and they must enter the receiver on the side of the car perfectly if they're to function properly. This is Paul Page. We're back live at the Indianapolis 500, 158 of 200 scheduled laps complete. Rick Mears, car number 1, is our leader. Second place is Gordon Johncock. Third place is Tom Sneva. We anticipate the green flag shortly. While we wait for the pace car to come around, Jerry Baker, you can update us on Pancho Carter.
5: Yeah, Brunsburg, Indiana's Pancho Carter. Paul, a while ago, Lou Palmer mentioned he thought maybe they had lost low gear in the pit area or in the last few minutes. That's not the case. I talked to one of the mechanics. They never had it to begin with. They have not had low gear throughout this entire race day afternoon.
1: Report from Jerry Baker. Pancho Carter has been driving his race car without low gear. They only need it to get out of the pits, but it's a very important gear nonetheless, especially if you entangle yourself in a battle with another car coming off the pits. The acceleration of low gear is badly needed. Dwayne Sweeney, the starter, looks toward the fourth turn. We anticipate a restart of this 500-mile race. 150 laps are gone. We are approaching the 500-mile mark. We can always tell that because directly below us in Victory Lane, they have begun to build the platform that will hold the winner at the completion of 500 miles. The pace car comes off the fourth turn. Jim Rathman handling that car. And we wait as Rick Mears should bring the field around and toward the green flag. Dwayne Sweeney waves the green flag once again. And with Gordon Johncock right behind, Rick Mears across the line and toward the first turn run.
3: All right, let's pick him up. And here's Rick Mears in the first turn right out. Gordon Johncock right behind him. Then it's Tom Sneva in third place right now. Danny Sullivan in car 42 behind him there in the second turn.
6: They're nose to tail in turn number two. First it's Mears and then Johncock. They're into the middle of the backstretch. Johncock dives low to the inside. They're side by side as they hit the three-quarter mark down the backstretch. I think Johncock has taken the lead.
7: Gordy Johncock has taken the lead. He stretches it out to about a car length and a half. They're in the north short chute, and Gordy stretching out some more.
8: Well, it was a much better start when the green came out for Rick Mears, but by golly, Gordon Johncock has passed him, and Gordy now leads with Rick second.
1: And look at that wildcat fly as Gordon Johncock is leading Rick Mears. He got him on the back stretch and he's leading him into the first turn.
3: And he's building up on that lead. Gordon Johncock in car number 20, the STP oil treatment special. Rick Mears and then Tom Stevens, they head into turn two.
6: And they dive down against the yellow line as Johncock builds up about a 15-car length lead. They're accelerating into the backstretch.
9: And Johncock maintains that lead as they pass the halfway mark with Tom Sneva there in that number three spot in hot pursuit.
7: Here comes Gordy Johncock, and then it's Rick Mears and Tom Sneva trying to catch the pack, but Gordy has none of it. He's about six, seven car lengths ahead now, or Rick Mears into four.
8: And the first three cars are running right together on the racetrack, almost nose to tail. The interval between second and third, a little bit more than first and second.
1: Gordon Johncock Johncock on the main straightaway once again. The 1973 winner, but when he won in 73, it was a rained, shortened race. And Johncock would desperately like to win at 500 miles simply to prove he can do it. He's leading in the second turn. Let's go to the backstretch and howdy.
9: We're looking for them coming off the second turn out near the wall. And the lead maintained by Johncock is about 10 car lengths with Sneva about 10 car lengths behind him.
7: Rick Mears just a tad closer as they go through three. Gordy Johncock, though, still in that STP Wildcat in the lead.
8: It's like that Rick Mears may be closing in on Gordy here in the fourth turn as Mears closes it in just a little bit. Tom Sneva right behind him.
1: Rick Mears closes on Johncock. The interval less than half a second. Johncock, the number 20 machine. Mears, the number one machine. And sitting back and watching this fight is Tom Sneva. Ron.
3: And they're by us right now, Gordy Johncock, his 18th 500-mile race, and he'd love to win it here today. They're in turn two.
6: We may be in for a 30-minute sprint race between three cars. They're in the middle of the backstretch. Howdy, pick them up.
9: Sprinting all the way up to turn three, it's Johncock in the lead with Mears about four car lengths behind.
7: It's been 3 years since Gordy Johncock won an Indy-type car race. He's trying today. He's about two car lengths ahead of Rick Mears.
8: But again, Rick Mears appears to be closing in on him, especially in the short shoots. Gordy able to pull away in the turns. Rick keeping him in sight.
1: On the main stretch once again, Gordon Johncock, the STP Wildcat, completes 163 laps. Mears closes just a bit more. Ron?
3: All right, he does close coming down that straightaway, but then Johncock gets away from him here in the short shoot. A tremendous battle. We've seen a lot of them here today.
6: The interval about the same in turn number two with Sneva running in third place.
9: Drift out toward the wall, and here they go down the backstretch immediately past me with Sneva continuing to run a little farther back in third. It's Johncock in the lead.
7: Johncock stays out near the wall all the way down the back straightaway. Mears to the inside, but Johncock's increasing his lead somewhat as he heads through the north end of the track.
8: Gordon Johncock now living in Coldwater, Michigan. He is 46 years of age and has the lead right now on Rick Mears.
1: Gordon Johncock on the main stretch once again. Mears dropping back just a bit. We'll continue to watch the battle, but we'll give you the update of lap 160 from John DeCamp.
2: The lead car at 160 laps, car number 20, Gordon Johncock in second spot. Car number one, Rick Mears in third spot. Car number seven, Tom Sneva in fourth place. Car number three, Poncho Carter in fifth spot. Car number 10, Al Unser. Sixth spot, car number five, Johnny Rutherford. Seventh spot, car number 19, Bobby Rahal. Eighth spot, car number 91, Don Whittington. Ninth spot, car 42, Jim Hickman. Tenth spot, car number 28, Herm Johnson. 11th spot, car number 30, which is driven by Howdy Holmes. And in 12th spot, car number 52, Hector Rabaki. In 13th spot, car number 8, Gary Bettenhausen. Those are the cars still running. Paul?
1: Well, it is still out in front, Gordon Johncock, who is leading this 500-mile race and doing a fine job of it. Johncock in car 20. Rick Mears is sitting in second place in car number one. And in third place in the Texaco Star is Tom Sneva. Let's go to the backstretch.
9: Our leaders have just streaked past us, and there they go, Tom Sneva in third place, turn three.
7: Gordy Johncock just keeping that lead up on Rick Mears, but it looked a little closer around, and Mears is closing somewhat into four.
8: Rick came high off of turn number three, got very close to that outside wall of the north short shoot, and still settles back into second place behind Gordon Johncock.
1: Gordon Johncock across the line. Tom Sneva being given the board at 194 miles an hour by his crew. But Johncock still being chased by Rick Mears. The interval remaining about the same. We'll continue to watch that while we go to Bob Forbes.
0: We have Tom Bigelow standing by. Tom is a versatile race driver, competed in all types of racing. And Tom, this is your ninth, but didn't quite get to the end of it.
10: No, we didn't, Bob. We had a valve cover problem. We thought it was the valve cover gasket at first. We changed that, went back out. The crack got bigger in the valve cover. We lost a lot of oil. Then when they got it fixed, we went back out again, thinking maybe the pressure would stay up, but it started dropping in the turns, and we'd have just burned the motor up, so we thought we'd better hang it up.
0: How was the handling out there today as far as your car was going, Tom?
10: Well, my car was handling really well. At first there, we had a little push, but we changed the tires, and that seemed to correct it all, and after that, we was doing good.
0: Okay, thank you very much, Tom.
10: Thank you.
1: Tom Bigelow with Bob Forbes. The battle remains static. static if you can call a battle at 197 miles an hour with a separation of just over a quarter of a second static, but they're remaining in about the same position right now. We now have confirmation from official scoring that car number 52 was penalized for passing three cars under the yellow. So car 52, Hector Rabake, will be penalized two laps for passing under the yellow. Donald?
4: Paul, I've been keeping up to track on some of the other cars that have dropped out, and I think that the last time we gave you a position that we had to break off at was giving you George Snyder as 21st. We can now give you Johnny Parsons in 20th. 19th would be A.J. Foyt. 18th, Tom Bigelow. 17th, Michael Chandler. 16th, Bill Whittington. 15th, Chip Ganassi, who was pushed away just a short time ago. 14th, Danny Sullivan, and even as you were giving that information on Hector Rabake, the car was being pushed away.
1: Let's go to the turn three, Larry Henry.
7: Gordy Johncock staves off Rick Mears' challenge this time. He cut to the high side, got around him, and still has that lead going into four.
8: Well, it's still just about the same advantage as the last couple of laps, maybe five car lengths. Johncock continuing to lead over Rick Mears.
1: Well, Rick Mears pulled up on the back of Johncock's car. We cut Donald Davidson off abruptly because we thought that there was going to be a challenge for the lead once again. But nonetheless, Mears pulled back just a bit, but he did that on the backstretch. They're heading for the backstretch again. Doug Zink.
6: Into turn number two, and it's still Gordy Johncock by about five car lengths. They're up to the backstretch. How'd he pick him up? And Johncock is maintaining that lead, and it was just about this point where Mears challenged him on the last lap, but it didn't come to pass. Larry, what...
7: It's almost nose to tail as they go through turn three. Mears is getting inch by inch closer and closer to Gordy Johncock.
8: Now they have Howdy Holmes to pass here coming out of turn number four. Let's see which direction they go. Both cars are going to go to the inside on the main straightaway, Paul.
1: It's Johncock down to the left of Howdy Holmes, number 30, Domino Pizza car. And then Rick Mears moves right past Holmes also. Holmes pulls up high on the course to allow both of the leaders to come on through. They're now heading toward Doug Zink.
6: And we pick him up here in turn number two. Gordy Johncock still by about five car lengths, but Mears seems to pick him up on the backstretch. We have our eye on him right now. Gordon Johncock, four car lengths behind is Rick Mears as he seems to pull a little closer as they get ready for turn three.
7: Rick Mears right behind, stays right with him. They get the tires down just below the yellow line. Mears follows him out near the wall and through the short chute. Back to Paul Page.
1: Let's go to Bob Forbes.
10: We have Danny Sullivan here, and Danny from Louisville, Kentucky. What happened?
11: Well, Bob, just passed Howdy Holmes in the short chute between 3 and 4 and tucked down a little bit low. And the next thing I knew, I was traveling backwards. Just swapped
10: in. Happened that quickly, huh?
11: That quickly. I don't know whether it was just whether I touched something. Everything seemed fine and just I'd been down on the shoulder before today and everything was fine and just swapped in.
10: Your impressions of your first race here at the 500?
11: Well, I think it's good, you know. I think we had a good shot for the top six. We've been running the top 10 all day, and we were running faster now than we've been running all day, so things were looking good. But
10: I'll see you and your rookie owner, John Forsythe, there next year then.
11: That's right. Okay. We'll be back.
10: Right.
1: Thank you, Bob Forbes. We watch Gordon Johncock coming off the fourth turn now, and Rick Mears is right behind him. This could be a legitimate challenge for the lead. Mears is right behind Johncock. They string past Jim Hickman. Mears is forced to a little lower line. Darts high once again. Ronnie.
3: And both of them begin this first turn down under the yellow line as they pass that car. They're over in turn two right now.
6: Still a five-car differential, but it seems like Mears gets off turn two and accelerates a little better on the backstretch.
9: And that seems to be where he tends to make his challenges, is on the backstretch, as he seems to pull a little closer there.
7: He tried it last time around here in three. He went low. He went high. Almost got him, but ran into traffic. Right now, he's right on the rear wing of Gordy Johncock. As they go through the north short chute, he might challenge coming out of four.
8: Each time, Rick Mears comes high off the turn and closes it in on the short chute, but Gordy able to move back ahead on the curve.
1: Johncock still out in front. They have less than 70 miles to go now as Johncock is leading Rick Mears. Let's get a quick rundown from John DeCamp.
2: The end of 170 laps, Paul, the leader was Gordon Johncock in car number 20 in second spot. Car number one, Rick Mears in third spot. Car number seven, Tom Steva, fourth spot. Car number three, Pancho Carter, fifth spot. Car number 10, Al Unser, sixth spot. Car number five, Johnny Rutherford in 7th spot, car 19. Bobby Rahal in 8th spot, car 91. Don Whittington in 9th spot, car 42. Jim Hickman, 10th spot, car 28. Herm Johnson, 11th spot, car 30. Howdy Holmes in 12th spot, car number 8. Gary Bettenhausen. Those were the 12 that were still running.
1: Gordon Johncock still leading Mears as they flash onto the main straightaway once again. The Revolutions come up 11,000 RPM from that wildcat of Johncock's. Mears has dropped back just a bit once again, but it was Rick Mears' game plan to, after 170 laps, to begin the battle. We are at 174 laps, so Rick Mears should begin to press Gordon Johncock shortly. The average speed at 170 laps, not a record, 157.930 miles an hour. We have had 55 minutes, 38 seconds of yellow light so far. Normally, we would be interviewing the winner at this time in the afternoon, but because of the delay due to the red flag prior to the start, we are running behind, and we, of course, will stay with a 66 running of the 500. Here comes Gordon Johncock once again across the line. Mears closes. Ronnie, pick him up.
3: Much closer to Gordon Johncock. Mears much closer to Johncock this time as they head to the second turn.
6: Two-car length difference now. Mears down low. He's going to pull alongside on the backstretch.
9: Well, we're looking at him, and they're almost side-by-side. Mears pulls up almost even, but decides to back off and get behind Johncock as they go into three.
7: The crowd on their feet here in turn three. Mears just can't get around Gordon Johncock. He shut the door again, got the horsepower up, and he's leading going into four.
8: For those of you who thought it was going to be a runaway for Rick Mears, I guarantee you it is not. Gordon Johncock is able to stay ahead of Mears.
1: They're coming down the main straightaway. Ron Carroll, you have something in one.
3: Yes, and car number 19, Bobby Rahal, the heavy, heavy black smoke just began to pour from that car as Gordon Johncock and Rick Mears are in the south chute right now.
6: We pick him up here in turn number two, and it's still Mears about five or six car lengths behind. He won't challenge this time on the backstretch.
9: No, sir, he's maintaining that distance this time as they go down the backstretch, but I think we can expect a challenge any time now.
7: Well, it's about a five-car length lead for Gordy Johncock as they sweep through turn three and into the north short chute one more time.
8: Still no change. It is Gordon Johncock maintaining the about a five-car length advantage on Rick Mears as Rick Mears again gets way low in turn four, almost completely below the white line.
1: Rick Mears in a desperate try to catch Gordon Johncock now, closing on the main stretch. Behind Johncock in one, we'll continue to watch, but let's go to Bob Forbes.
10: We have Hector Rabaki, the rookie here from Mexico City. And Hector, what was your problem out there today?
12: Well, unfortunately, you know, I lost my clutch on this third pit stop. It was difficult to get out of the pits, and this last pit stop, my car caught fire, unfortunately. So that's costing us to retire from the race.
10: Hector, were you aware that you were penalized two laps for passing under the yellow?
12: Yes, well, that's what they told me, but I think it's wrong because all I did is recover my position. When I get out of the pits, I was in front of these cars. It was a yellow flag, and according to the rules, I understand, I should recover my position as I come out of the pits. You know, I was in front of these cars who were on the track. So all I did is follow them until we got to the pace car and then recover my position. You know, I would really like to know if this is okay or not. But
10: maybe you'll find out next year, okay?
12: Okay, thank you.
10: All right, Hector.
1: And thank you, Bob Forbes. It's nice to be able to note that now we have Al Unser moving up into the top five. Let's go to the third turn.
7: They're side by side. Rick Mears down low. He can't get Gordy Johncock. He takes the high line. He shuts the door on Mears. Mears right on his tail as they go into four.
8: Now we'll see if Rick makes a challenge to the inside in turn four. Yes, he does. He gets again way low, but still Johncock maintains the advantage.
1: 5/8 of a mile of a main straightaway in front of them. Johncock still out in front. Just a flip. Is Rick Mears in the Gold Charge right behind Ron Carroll.
3: And from Coldwater, Michigan, Johncock, Rick Mears right behind him. They're in a south chute right now. And Johncock has about a two-car length.
6: They pull white line now. Mears is going to challenge on the backstretch. He pulls alongside.
9: He's not quite equal with him, but trying to challenge him on the inside as they head down the backstretch, three-quarters of the way down the backstretch, and Mears pulls in behind Johncock.
7: He can't get Gordy Johncock. Johncock's got more horsepower down the back straightaway. Johncock, a two-car length lead into the short chute.
8: Reminiscent of 1960 when Roger Ward and Jim Rathman dueled it out. These two drivers, Johncock and Mears, are doing the same thing in 1982.
1: A whale of a battle for first place. Here comes Rick Mears. He's going to try Johncock again on the main stretch. But Johncock ducks in the first turn. Johnny Rutherford is in front of Johncock. Mears in second place. race in turn two, Doug.
6: Less than 20 laps to go. Two slower cars. John Cock goes down underneath of Johnny Rutherford. Also the car in front of him. Now they both slide by into the backstretch. Howdy Bell.
9: And John Cock and Mears both get by the slower cars with Mears in second as they go to three.
7: John Cock again with about a three-car length lead. They got slowed down in traffic. Mears is going to try to catch it up through the north short chute.
8: You would think that Rick Mears would be making his move if he could do it. I don't think he can. I think Gordon Johncock has a superior car out here. He sure is leading it this time as Johnny Rutherford heads for the pits.
1: The Wildcat of Gordon Johncock down the straightaway. A car designed by Gordon Kimball for the Patrick Racing Team. The STP Wildcat. Now the question, Roger Ward, as we look at a battle that was very much like you and Rathman. They need one more pit stop.
13: Yes, and as a matter of fact, they've had the come-in sign for Sneva out there three or four laps. He'd better get in before he runs out of fuel. We should have some very fast pit stops. However, Sneva has been gaining on the lead. He was back something like 7 seconds. Now it's down to four. He probably feels so good he just wants to stay out there and keep going. But they're all going to have to stop, and it should be any lap now.
1: Tom Sneva's crew have been trying to talk him into coming in for fuel. They've set the board out several times now. Here comes Gordon Johncock on the main stretch again. And again, Rick Mears is going to try him in the first turn, but Johncock comes across the front and keeps him back. Let's pick him up, Ron.
3: All right, and a tremendous battle. Hey, Rick Mears almost took him here in the south chute, but Gordy Johncock gets back out in front there in turn two.
6: It's still Johncock by at least two car lengths. They're on the backstretch. How'd he pick him up?
9: All right, they're maintaining that two-car length separation as they streak down here at the halfway point up to the three-quarter mark of this 5/8 of a mile backstretch and into turn three.
7: Mears looks to the inside, the outside. He can't find an opening. Johncock speeds away and keeps the lead about two car lengths through the north short chute.
8: Out of the short chute and into turn number four. It is still that same distance between Gordon Johncock and Mears is pitting. Rick Mears is heading for the pits.
1: Here comes Rick Mears down into the pit area. Luke Chuck Marlowe is in Rick Mears' pit. Luke Palmer's already headed for victory lane. Mears has to lock the brakes up. He almost rear-ended a car that was slowing in the pits. Now Mears screams down into his pit area. Chuck Marlowe.
14: He is somehow going by me. And they'll take a very close look at those tires. They're looking on the left side. It's fuel. It is precious time. Seconds, half seconds, maybe milliseconds. All they can save here in the pit. They've got to get enough to finish this race. Waiting, waiting, waiting. Now the horse is around. He's on his way.
1: And Tom Sneva also makes a pit stop at the same time and lights the tires heading out of the pits. A great roar of approval from the crowd. So we've had the pit stop by Rick Mears. He can go the distance now. Gordon Johncock is the man we wait for. Roger Ward, what a terrific race.
13: It is, and as a matter of fact, those pit stops were almost the same speed. They left almost at the exact same moment. And Sneva should be right up behind Rick Mears as they go down the back straightaway. Gordon still has his pit stop to make. If he can make a quick one, it would give him a chance to get right back into the lead.
1: So we will keep our eyes on that Patrick Racing team. George Hooning leans out over the wall. He is the chief of the race car, and he is in radio communication with Gordon Johncock, the current leader. Johncock stays out. Now, Donald Davidson, looking at strategy here, did they not make a stop just a little bit later?
15: Who made a stop?
1: I believe Johncock did hook up and make a stop a little later than everyone else on the last round.
15: There was one time under yellow when he came in and made an additional top-up on fuel, and may have helped him to go just a little bit further than some of the others. He can run a little longer.
1: All right, Lou Palmer is standing by in Gordon Johncock's pit. He is the leader at this moment, and he is due for a pit stop. 185 laps are complete. We're going to try to get you the 180-lap rundown shortly, but obviously we're interested in this battle with the leader as Gordon Johncock screams through the fourth turn. Comes off the fourth and heads down for the pits. Here comes Gordon Johncock. There's a slower car in front of him. Johncock would like to get past him in the pits. Indeed he does. Johncock makes a pass of Jim Hickman in the pits, and now Johncock braking to a stop, locks the wheels up. Let's go down to Lou Palmer.
16: And he brakes precisely to a stop where he should, though the car was bouncing and twitching as it came in very, very quick. They're making a small adjustment now. George Hooning taking the signal from Gordon to the front end. They're setting their handling characteristic for their final 20 laps. There he goes. Gordon Johncock is on his way. His crew is ecstatic. They're calling it. They're great. biggest stop of the day, maybe of their decade. Gordon could be on his way to another win, and I'm on my way to victory lane.
1: One whale of a stop by Gordon Johncock. They hooked up the fuel, they dropped in fuel fast, and Johncock is on his way. He is 14 laps from victory in 1977 at this very point. He was right behind A.J. Foyt when he blew his engine. So the race is not over yet. This is Paul Page. We're back at the Indianapolis 500. Out in front, Gordon Johncock with 188 laps complete. John DeCamp, take us back 8 laps and give us 10 car rundown.
2: Paul, at the end of 180 laps, Johncock led in car 20. Car number 1 was in second spot, and that's driven by Mears. Car number 7, Sneva, was in third place. In fourth place, car 3, Pancho Carter. Fifth place, car 10, Al Unser. Sixth place, car 5, Johnny Rutherford. Seventh place, car 91, Don Whittington. 8th place, car 19, Bobby Rahal. 9th place, car 42, Jim Hickman. 10th place, car 28, Herm Johnson. 11th place, car 30, Audie Holmes.
1: 189 laps complete. A 10-second lead for Gordon Johncock. Donald.
15: Okay, Paul, we're now down to 10 cars out of the race, or rather 10 cars still running as Bobby Rahal is also out of the race. Gordon Johncock, we perhaps forget, was running second with only 7 laps to go just a year ago. A tremendous finisher. The last, he's been in the top 10 for the last 5 years in a row, and it's hard to believe that it's 9 years ago since he won that 73 race, and he wants so much to win one that goes the full 500 miles.
1: And we must remind you that with 190 laps complete, that the race itself is not over until a checkered flag flies. So many times in these last 10 laps, the race has been taken away from the leader.
15: Well, of course, the most famous one of the lot was Ralph De Palma, who in 1912 led 196 of the 200 laps, and the only 4 that he didn't lead were laps 1 and 2 and 199 and 200. And then, of course, we had Eddie Sachs pitting to change a tire and allow A.J. Foyt to win only 3 laps from the end in 1961. We had the great Ward-Rathman duel of 1960 when Roger Ward was leading the 197th lap, saw a cord showing through on his tire and elected to slow down and save second rather than try and battle Rathman to the finish.
1: The Indianapolis 500. Johnny Rutherford makes his final pit stop now of the day. He is in the pits. It might be more than just a routine stop as his crew leans over the Pennzoil Chaparral. 191 laps complete. John DeCamp, let's take the opportunity right now. First 10 places, 190 laps.
2: The lead car was Gordon Johncock in car number 20. In second place, car number 1, Rick Mears. In third place, car 7, Tom Sneva. Fourth place, car 3, Pancho Carter. Fifth place, car 10, Al Unser. Sixth place, car 5, Johnny Rutherford. 7th place, car 91, Don Whittington. 8th place, car 42, Jim Hickman. 9th place, car 28, Herm Johnson. 10th place, car 30, Howdy Holmes.
1: Gordon Johncock, the STP Wildcat, 191 laps complete. He's across the line completing 192, 8 laps from the finish. Roger Ward, what kind of an interval between he and 2nd place Rick Mears?
13: At the moment, there is 8.5 seconds. Actually, Rick Mears is gaining on him at about a half a second a lap at the moment. However, with only 8 laps to go, it would appear as though catching him is going to be doubtful. He might be able to do it if there was a yellow flag that could change the complexion entirely, or if Gordon experienced a little problem, that might change the complexion. But at the moment, it appears as though Gordon has a sufficient cushion to stave off the challenge of Rick Mears.
1: Then again, Gordon Johncock might have just eased back a little bit and is just hoping that he'll make it to the finish. Is that possible?
13: Well, that certainly is true. However, I would think if I were in Gordon's shoes, I wouldn't want that Rick Mears any place within sight if I could avoid it.
1: Bob Forbes is down in Gordon Johncock's pit at this moment. Bob, what's the atmosphere down there?
17: Well, they've got their fingers crossed, and they're listening to the public address system every time that lead increases just a bit or whatever the variation is. You can see the expressions on their face. They're standing here right on the pit wall, 1 foot up, 1 foot down, and I'm sure they are counting each lap and hoping for Gordy Johncock to get that checkered flag.
1: The average speed of the race at 190 laps, 160.68 miles an hour. Here comes Gordon Johncock once again, 194 laps. He is just 6 laps from the finish of the Indianapolis 500, our winner in 1973. Gordon has had some problems, illness in the family the past week. I know it's very important to him to win this race this year. The interval now just 6 seconds. John DeCamp.
2: Gordon is running just over 193 miles an hour, Paul.
1: 193 miles an hour as Johnny Rutherford's Pennzoil Chaparral is being pushed to the garage area and out of the race. So we're watching Gordon Johncock. We're watching the interval. Second place is Rick Mears. Third place is Tom Sneva. Pancho Carter is up in fourth place. And I started to say earlier, I'll say it again, that the Longhorn of Al Unser is sitting in fifth place. And I know Bobby Hillen would like to win, but I'm sure he's happy with being at fifth place with a car that's been a lot of trouble to them in development the past 3 years. Ron Carroll, in the first turn, let's pick up Gordon Johncock.
3: All right, Johncock by us right now. Tom Stevens' car may be in trouble. Some black smoke just came out of it a moment ago, Paul.
1: Watching on the backstretch. Howdy, keep track of Johncock.
6: And Gordon Johncock flashes by us, and he's heading to the number three position where Larry Henry can see him.
7: Here's Gordon Johncock, but not too far behind him is Rick Mears. Rick has got the pedal to the metal, as they say. He's trying to catch Gordy. Johncock, can he do it?
1: Over on the main stretch, Tom Sneva's engine begins to show a plume of blue smoke. It looks like Sneva, running in third place, may have just lost the motor on the main stretch. There's also the possibility that that put some oil down. Here comes Johncock. He completed lap 196. Ron Carroll.
3: And Gordon Johncock in the first turn right now drops it down below that yellow line. Now out to the short chute wall. And here goes Rick Mears by us right now. Doug.
6: And he came out of Hastings, Michigan in 1965, driving for Gordon Weinberger. Gordon Johncock, the leader. He's in the middle of the backstretch. Johncock flashes by me, and there's Rick Mears right behind him as they head into number three.
7: He may be able to see that blue and white gold charge in his rearview mirrors. Johncock had to go to the inside to get around traffic. Mears is getting closer.
8: He is getting much closer. It's going to be a shootout. Johncock moves through the turn. There goes Rick through the turn. And we've only got three more laps to go.
1: Rick Mears chasing Gordon Johncock, and he is closing on him. Mears, 1.5 seconds behind Johncock. Ron.
3: All right, and a tremendous battle right here. There's Gordon Johncock. There's Rick Mears. It's just that close as they had the second turn.
6: And he drops down a little below the white and yellow line. Now Mears is closing in about 20 car lengths behind. Here they are at the backstretch. There is Johncock right there. Mears right there as they streak down the backstretch toward three.
7: They can really, Johncock can really see Mears in his rearview mirror. The crowd on their feet. They're cheering. They want Mears to catch him and have it a foot race right to the checkered flag.
8: Now the distance is less than half the short chute. It isn't going to be long before Rick Mears will be right up on the bumper of Gordon Johncock there in the straightaway.
1: It's a battle to the finish as we're watching Johncock lead Mears across the line. 198 laps complete. 5 miles to go, Ron.
3: I wouldn't have believed it with an 11-second lead, but there's Johncock. There's Mears about a second apart or less. There

0: This looks like the start of this race. Jadcock, then Mears, they're in turn two.
1: Now Gordy pulls away a little bit as Mears gets a little squirrely in turn number two. They're on the back stretch. It's still Gordon Jadcock.
2: Mears is trying, but he's about 10 car lengths behind as they streak down this 5/8 of a mile back stretch to turn three.
3: Less than half a lap ago, Gordy Jadcock by 5 car lengths over Rick Mears. They're in the north short chute. Here they come. This is the final quarter lap. Jadcock maintains the lead. The voice of the 500, Paul Page. Who's going to win?
4: Gordon Jadcock off the fourth turn. Mears is right behind him. Jadcock, Mears makes a try. Jadcock wins it by less than 1/10 of a second. Gordon Jadcock has won his second 500. Rick Mears comes across in second place, almost side by side. And you should see the celebration that is taking place in the Patrick Racing pits. An incredible celebration now as they run down toward victory lane. What a finish. Absolutely incredible. Gordon Jadcock wins the 66th running of the Indianapolis 500. I'm sure in the 66th running, they have never seen a finish like that. Rick Mears drafts to the finish line. Pancho Carter comes across the line, scored unofficially in third place now. Tom Sneva's car giving up in the last three laps. Sneva brought it into the pit area. Here comes Gordon Jadcock around one more time, waving to his thousands of fans, a crowd approaching almost 400,000. As Gordon Jadcock drives around one more lap, the STP Wildcat, the winning car here. And a cheer goes up for Rick Mears, who rolls down the pit area in the Gould Charge, the second place car. An unbelievable finish for the Indianapolis 500 mile race. Now Pat Patrick and the rest of the team, Jim McGee, George Hooning, all wait for the race car to make its presentation on pit road of the winning machine, Gordon Jadcock. An unbelievable finish. Roger Ward, I don't think any longer you hold the record for the closest finish.
5: Well, I'm sure I don't. And as a matter of fact, it looked to me like the when Rick began to close, he closed so rapidly it would be easy to pass him. But obviously it was not. He made a valiant effort, but Gordon must have just never lifted and kept him back there.
4: This race may have been decided by a hesitation that occurred in the fourth turn of just a fraction of a second. Here comes Gordon Jadcock. Let's go to Lou Palmer.
0: We await him here in victory lane. Gordon Jadcock with the longer win than the other and maybe the more satisfying for all of that. Gordon was a true winner before, but always there was that question, I think, in his mind because he hadn't gone 500 miles. Well, he went 500 today and earned every mile of it to hold the lead. Gordon Jadcock awaited in victory lane now. We have the 500 Festival Queen here ready to greet him as well. The car itself has stopped early. The crowd has gathered around it. The crew is now coming on up here. Go ahead.
4: Will Palmer, the car has pulled up just short of victory lane. Let's go to Bob Forbes.
6: Okay, I'll try to get in here if I possibly can. The sea of humanity is unbelievable, and I'm trying to push my way in here. Gordy Jadcock. And I tell you, it's unbelievable if I could get in here. Gordy, Lou Palmer couldn't make it. Gordy, could you give me your reactions, buddy? Gordy.
7: I don't know what to say. I'm just too tired.
6: Well, have you ever seen a race like this before, Gordy? Have you ever seen anything like that?
4: Well, they're down now in victory lane, and Bob Forbes is being pressed so hard that he can barely get in there. Now they roll the car forward. So, Lou Palmer, he's coming to you. Lou?
0: Absolutely. Some things just take longer than others. This race took a little longer than we anticipated when it all began. But at the end, certainly for the Patrick people, they have beat the Penske Panthers, and we now have a winner coming to victory lane. Julianne Smith, the 500 Festival Queen, is alongside and part of this enormous celebration as they work that car up just closer and closer. We're going to try to move closer to it as well. They are, at the moment, balancing the car just a little bit earlier than before. It is not all the way up yet. They still have some pushing to do, and the whole crew is required to hold it back there. I can move up to Gordon, but they really ought to get the car up just a little closer.

0: We're here. Apparently not, so we'll move on in. Gordon, it took you longer to get the victory lane this time, but this had to be one heck of a win. A big kiss now. Talk about that man. I think maybe one of the all-time great victory lanes without one word yet spoken. Gordon, congratulations. There's another kiss, and yet another. You know all of these people, I guess.
1: Yes, I do.
0: Welcome to Victory
1: I'm
0: Lane.
1: I'm tired
0: Gordon.
1: To talk, though.
0: Don't. Take a drink first, and we'll be with you then. We have the BorgWarner Trophy seated behind the car. We have just so many happy people, and we've got a whole crew. There's the victory laurel over your head.
2: Where's the Mountain Dew?
0: It'll be coming. It'll be coming.
2: Where's it at?
0: Looking for the Mountain Dew, and I think they're handing it up now. We'll call that for now and look for it later. Gordon, it can't ever be easy to win one, but this is, from a spectator's point of view, one of the toughest I've ever seen.
1: Me? Oh, yes. Now I got water in my throat.
0: You can do anything you want in Victory Lane.
1: It was tough because with about 10, 11 laps to go, my car started into a pushing position, what I had earlier in the race. And earlier in the race when I had it, it slowed me down to 185 miles an hour. If the car would have handled like it did after lap 155 to 190, it would have been a lot easier all day. But the car did start going away with 10 laps to go, is why I had slowed down so much. I had to drive all four underneath the line, really, to give the car enough room to run on the racetrack.
0: You had the feeling, though, as long as you could get your handling back, and there was a last adjustment on about 14 laps to go pit stop, you had the power. You didn't have that power during practice this month of May. It didn't seem you had the power to overcome the Penske Panzers.
1: Well, no, I have an exceptionally good engine in here, thanks to Sonny Myers and all my crew. You know, we put 800 miles in here the first week of practice getting ready to qualify. And the day after qualifying, we found a couple things with the car that really helped us, that made the car feel a lot more consistent. But my crew, you know, they just work and work and work night and day. To get this car ready for me to run, you know.
0: Now, is there a different feeling with this win than the earlier one?
1: Well, most definitely, you know. The other one ended up out here on pit lane in the rain, you know, and all of a sudden they decided they weren't going to run anymore, and they just gave us the win sitting on the apron, and this is surely a lot different. I'll never forget this one.
0: You were no less a winner before, but you are a magnificent winner now. The crew is attempting to push the car forward. We're not in the way of that. More things to say about more people.
1: Well, I said it before the race started. It seemed like when we're with STP that just everything goes right, you know. I won the race here in 1973, sponsored by STP. 1977, we lacked about 16 laps. I believe we would have run the race and we broke a crank. Last year we had 6 laps to go, and I'm not saying we would have won the race, but we'd have been a surely second and had some belts go bad. And just I'd like to stay with STP forever.
0: I think they'd like to have you forever.
1: Well, we'd sure like to stay there. They're terrific people to work with. They understand racing, you know, and know what it's all about. But they're not the only one. Goodyear Tire and Rubber Company has worked with us a lot, you know, in the tires. And I really got to give the tires credit, because all month long in practice, it just stayed consistent, you know, and the tires really worked over last year.
0: Well, we congratulate you again. Gordon Johncock, our winner for Pat Patrick and the STP Wildcat. Go right on in, Chris. And there's your winner. We have Gordon Johncock for the second time and a longer time with a full 500-mile victory here in Victory Lane.
3: Johncock led 58 laps on his way to victory. Stay tuned for the greatest spectacle in sports. We're back live at the 66th 500, just won by Gordon Johncock, but a tremendous battle with Rick Mears. Chuck Marlowe, you're with him.
4: Right, I am, Paul, standing right here with him. Rick, I don't know how I can say any more to you than it's the most exciting finish ever.
5: Well, it worked out very well, you know. We finished second. That's I have no complaints. We tried to catch him. We just ran out of time.
4: Did you try to start your sprint a little bit sooner? Do you think you might have caught it?
5: Well, we were starting it fairly as soon as we could. It was just the fuel stops, you know, and just the time. I got blocked coming in the pits once, and it knocked us down some time-wise, and it was just too late after that.
4: He just had a super stop, his last one. You were right on program, but it was enough, wasn't it?
5: Yeah, it was enough. We got blocked coming into the pits, and that stopped us. And that hurt our pit stop.
4: Rick, thank you again. Congratulations to you. Go back and take a rest.
5: Thank you very much.
3: Gordon Johncock, the winner of the 66th running of the 500. Rick Mears finished second. Gordon Johncock has won the 66 500 for the 30th year in a row. Jack McKenzie has carried the BorgWarner Trophy into victory lane and set it on the back of Gordon Johncock's car. John DeCamp, unofficial order of finish.
6: Well, Paul, we'll just give you the order of the cars that were running at the end. And the leader, of course, was Gordon Johncock after 200 laps. Car 20 won it. In second place, car number one, Rick Mears. In third place, car number three, Pancho Carter. In fourth place, car number seven, Tom Sneva. Fifth place, car number 10, Al Unser. Sixth place, car 91, Don Whittington. Seventh place, car 42, Jim Hickman. In eighth place, car number five, Johnny Rutherford, who was not running at the end. In ninth place, car number 28, Herm Johnson. And in 10th spot, in car number 30, Howdy Holmes. Those are the cars running at the end. The rest of them we have given to their places during the course of the afternoon, Paul.
3: And the margin of victory was 15 one-hundredths of a second. First to second place, a terrific battle, Roger Ward.
7: Well, I'll tell you, I was holding my breath there at the end because it appeared as though the way Rick Mears had moved up on Gordon Johncock, that when it got to him, it wouldn't even be a problem to pass him. But apparently, Gordon reached down into that, his bootstraps or whatever, he got a little more and was able to hang on. He ran flat out the full distance of that last lap, and that's the only way he was able to hold off Rick Mears.
3: That last lap for both of them approached 200 miles an hour. We'll see if we can't get that official speed for you. But for now, well, the scream of that racing engine has etched yet another chapter into 500 history. For Gordon Johncock, the day has ended in a victory. The Patrick Racing Team and that STP crew did their job. The precision of masterful teamwork and months of preparation has had its reward. The coveted checkered flag, a new face on the BorgWarner Trophy. For others, this day has ended, leaving the dream unfulfilled. While they may not have finished first, they can say, though, they were in the fight. A fight reserved for the finest 33. For the race fan, well, they now walk toward the gates, knowing that they can go home and say, I saw the closest finish in 500 history. I saw Gordon Johncock win the 66th 500. The once-a-year meeting is now over. In minutes, the world's largest radio network will go dormant once again, and the sounds of Indianapolis will no longer wash the planet. For each of us, the count will begin once again. The plans, the hopes, the dreams, all pointed toward next May and the 67th running of the 500-mile race. It is with great hesitation that we prepare to leave you now. In these final seconds, we offer for Gordon Johncock, the winner of the 66 Indianapolis 500, this thought from the pen of C.C. Colton, who wrote, "To know a man, observe how he wins his object rather than how he loses it. For when we fail, our pride supports us. When we succeed, it can betray us." The 66th running of the Indianapolis 500-mile race has been brought to you by Anheuser-Busch, the brewers of Michelob. 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Our thanks to the voices of the race, Ron Carroll, Doug Zink, Howdy Bell, Larry Henry, and Bob Jenkins. The pit reporters, Lou Palmer, Luke Walton, Chuck Marlowe, Jerry Baker, Bob Forbes, and to our rookie reporter, Sally Larvik. Here in the booth, our thanks to Donald Davidson, John DeCamp, Roger Ward, and Henry Bradshaw. Our engineering staff of Jan Eden, Bob Wyckoff, and Paul Bender. Our station coordinator is Gloria Novotny. The technical director is Tom Alibrandi. His assistant is John Royer. The network director is Russ Arnold. This is Paul Page, wishing you good morning, good afternoon, or good night, depending on where in the world you are. We are at the world's greatest race course, the Indianapolis Motor Speedway. Congratulations to Gordon Johncock, the 66th winner. And until next year, Godspeed.

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3: 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Let's first welcome in Jake Query.
4: Thank you so much, Michael. On this day here, just to the east of St. Louis, where we have a 118-degree track and a 90-degree ambient temperature, it is thick, it is humid. That seemingly would be perfect for a guy from Miami, Florida, because he would think to himself, this feels just like home. Alexander Tullio will start this race second. So does this, in fact, is this a condition you like? Because it's a little bit tricky with that thick air.
5: Yeah, I mean, I wouldn't say I love this condition, even though I live in Miami. I prefer a little bit, you know, the optimal temperature. But yeah, like you said, I'm pretty much used to this. But it's the same for everyone, you know. So I think just looking forward to the race, not really thinking about too much about the temperature. That's more for the engineer.
4: Let's talk about just overall the season for you. You're starting second. Good opportunity here, but man, it seems as though if you didn't have bad luck, you'd have no luck at all, because a lot of wrong place, wrong time, at no fault of yours. What's the mindset from a driver's standpoint of putting that in the rear view and looking forward?
5: Yeah, it's difficult. It's difficult in the moment, but you have to turn the page quickly and forget about it. If not, it's going to affect you in the next race, and it's still a long season, so you know, I don't want to be distracted by stuff like that. It's stuff not in our control. It's stuff that wasn't really our fault. So we can't really do anything about it. We can't change the result. All we could do is look ahead and keep pushing, keep learning, keep qualifying up front, and I think eventually it'll come our way.
4: And obviously, I'm sure you're aware that the delay here, part of that is because oil was laid down from a previous race today, and they have the speedy dry on it. Does that impact or affect when you get going and trying to feel out the track condition?
5: Where was that?
4: In turn four. They've got some speedy dry that's taking that up and cleaning up some areas in turn four.
5: Yeah, I actually just found out. I didn't know that was the delay. But yeah, we'll see. I mean, we have four laps of warm-up, so we'll see what's out there and how the track is.
4: We wish you the best of luck.
5: Thank you. Appreciate it.
4: Alessandro Di Tullio will roll off second in this race. Nick Yeoman.
6: Appreciate it, Jake. We are a little bit further back in the grid with Jordan Misnick, who's going to start 15th today. All right. You got 75 laps to kind of work through the traffic and kind of pick your way to the front of the field. What's the game plan when we drop the green flag, Jordan?
7: You know, it's going to be interesting on what's going to happen. Got a lot of guys here. It's obviously the first oval race for some. But others, you know, we'll see how the high line kind of works a little bit here. It'll kind of just dictate how the race kind of goes. I think you'll have some comers and goers, and also we're going to have some times where we're just going to be kind of riding for the most part, but a lot of guys with lower downforce and trim that I was noticing, so might see some guys fall back towards the front, towards the end, but hopefully we'll be making our way up to the front.
6: You mentioned some of these guys, it's the first oval opportunity for them. Are you mindful of that, knowing when we drop the green flag, that there's a bunch of you out there?
7: Yeah, it definitely comes into it. You take it into account when you're racing some of those guys who may not have the experience or are just kind of understanding oval racing for the first time. And, you know, to guys like our advantage that have done this before, you try to take advantage of that and pounce on the opportunities when you can see the experience, but also at the same time, you know that, you know, you're in that position too, so they're all in the exact same boat as where we were at one point.
6: All right, good luck today.
7: Thanks, Nick.
6: That's Jordan Misnick. Let's go back upstairs. Michael?
3: Thank you, Nick. Thank you, Jake. Looking forward to today's race. Welcoming in our driver analyst, Davey Hamilton. And Davey, I know you've been looking forward to this weekend for a long time, the first oval race of 2026 for Indy Next by Firestone, and what better place to have it than here at Worldwide Technology Race.
8: You know, they put on such great races here. Obviously, I love the ovals. I love these drivers having to get this experience on the oval track. They want to go to Indianapolis and be part of the Indy 500 someday, and so oval experience is key to get that, and this is a great facility to do it. You know, I didn't know about this track, how it was going to be when we came back, because it seemed like early on it was a little bit of a single file, but that has changed. These guys go for it. They're 2-3 wide. They put on a great race. Looking forward to seeing a lot of action today with two of the fastest guys in the field running last and second to last, or starting last and second to last. So that could be very entertaining.
3: We'll talk about that in a moment. In the meantime, Lockie Hughes with his first pole of 2026, last year's winner here at Worldwide Technology Raceway, and he talks about yesterday's pole.
5: First oval pole, so that's quite nice. It's obviously a very different type of format doing this type of qualifying. Easy to overdo it, very easy to underdo it. I think we were just right on that line. Pretty happy. It's nice after kind of the year we've had so far. Looking forward to going racing now.
3: And we talked about Lockie Hughes just one weekend ago, Davey, in Detroit, when he was back in the inside of row number 3 and basically plowed through the field like a bowling ball, hit the bowling pins, and Alessandro De Tullio with his fifth pole of 2026 took out the pole sitter. Yeah. Those are the kind of mistakes you can't be making as a pitcher.
8: Yeah, he needs to redeem himself for that because, you know, a driver that that I personally picked to come and dominate between him and Rowe, I think those two guys are going to win the championship. They're going to dominate the races. They have so much talent. They got a year in this series. I just figured that they were the ones that beat. It just hasn't happened. And then we did that move. That's not going to impress any owners, I promise you, or his fans or anybody, or himself, be honest with you. Like, he replayed that in his mind, I'm sure, many times. And what was I thinking? And you just can't go from the third row plowing to turn one and take out everybody, including yourself. So he needs to definitely redeem himself, not only from that incident, but from this year. It's just... just a tough year. Now, I know that we have a new gearbox in these cars, so they don't shift really any different. It's just a better gearbox. They're a little bit lighter. The weights move forward in the car, which is all good. They're better for crashing if you happen to back in the wall. A lot of pluses, but it has changed the balance of these cars. And Lockie said that he just doesn't really, he can't find that balance with that new gearbox like the old car was. So it seems like he's on track with that. Miles Rowe, we talked about him. The first of the season was horrible, but he kind of picked things up at Detroit last week. He brought it here. It was a mile an hour faster than everybody. So I think those two drivers we talked about were going to be dominant the first year. They could end up being dominant here then. We'll just have to find out.
3: An interesting note to one of the other drivers qualifying yesterday had a fuel leak in the car, so missed qualifying. Yeah. Nick Yeoman has more on Enzo Fittipaldi.
6: Yeah, I can tell you, Michael, he is down on pit lane. He's getting suited and booted, zipping up that fire suit, about to put the helmet on. But the issue is I don't see a race car down here. Team just said they're just waiting on the car. So these are some tense moments right now. Again, still some track cleanup being done right now with some sweepers coming down the front straightaway. But the majority of the field is strapped into the race car. And Enzo Fittipaldi, our points leader, is waiting on his car to arrive on pit lane. We'll keep you posted with what's going on down here at the tail of the grid.
3: Thank you for that update, Nick Yeoman. I'm looking back in the paddock, and the Indy Next by Firestone paddock is towards turns 1 and 2. And, Davey, I don't see any movement down there. I see that number 67 coming in. Well, and for our points leader, this could be huge.
8: This is huge. I mean, we're just talking about some excitement from some fast guys coming from the back to the front. Well, that was one of them. Fittipaldi, he was going to... I promise you put on a show, and you're right. I don't see any movement anywhere in the IndyCar or Indy Next paddock. I don't see any movement in the IndyCar paddock. Like, it's not coming through. I don't know. That's very concerning.
3: We talked to Enzo Fittipaldi yesterday after that car was disqualified from qualifications, and here's what Enzo had to say.
9: Yeah, it hurts a lot. We were P1 in practice. I mean, I think we would have been up there for sure. But, you know, that's racing, and we're definitely going to be trying to make good moves and going forward in the race.
3: All right, so Enzo Fittipaldi, our points leader, has a 7-point advantage over the driver that had the points lead for most of the season, Nikita Johnson, lost it just one weekend ago in Detroit. So an interesting development. We also have another car, Davey, that we're saying is missing on the...
8: It's actually Nannini, I think, is the 20 car.
3: The 20 car. I don't see Nannini down there as well. So Matteo Nannini also missing from the starting grid. He'll start on the inside of row number 9. But the big story in qualifications yesterday, obviously, Davey, Miles Rowe, 163 flat for his two-lap average, basically smoked the rest of the field, and then took an extra lap on that cool down and was penalized. That run was disqualified, and he will be coming from the back of the grid as well.
8: Yeah, that's right. And it's going to be, I mean, it's like I say, we have some super talented drivers with a lot of speed in the back of this field, which I think is going to be exciting. Now, they have plenty of time. It's 75 laps, you know, to go around here and do this. So it's not like they have to do it all right off the bat, but you got to remember, There are no pit stops there, for sure, right? We're not going to do that. There are yellows, though. Now, if no yellow comes out, you don't want to let them get too spread out. Put yourself in a position to where it's just too much ground to make up. So it's going to be fun. I see Enzo Fittipaldi walking right now towards the front of the grid. He's supposed to be starting the back of the grid, but it looks like maybe they're going to, I don't know. I don't see his car where he's walking.
3: Well, Miles Rowe will start from the rear of the field, and this was the explanation for the disqualification yesterday.
10: No, we've just been having radio issues, so I didn't hear it checkered. I literally was supposed to go over to Bell Helmets to get my radio kit figured out, so we just need to figure that out. It was a great car. Able Motorsports gave me a great car, and yeah, we're fast, and yeah, I can't thank the boys enough for everything they've done for me this weekend to give me a good car.
3: Davey, he talked about communications, but that's tough, especially here on the front straight away with the flag stand right in front of you. But that certainly hurts a driver with one of the with the fastest car on the field.
8: First thing, never rely on a radio. I mean, just point blank. I mean, there's the flag stand. There's flags for a reason. I don't want to throw it. I really like Miles, and I think
3: too.
8: He's a really good driver. But, you know, you got to put blame where blame's due. You don't miss the flags. And you kind of, when you get out on the racetrack, you know when you go by, okay, here's my warm-up lap. Here's my green flag lap. Here's my, even if I'm not looking at the flags directly, and they're this flag stand, it's not like it's hidden. I mean, you can see it very easily. So for him to be in these long straightaways, you have plenty of time to look around and make changes. I mean, it's not like it's some short track or a road course where you have really have time to look at. So just a huge mistake on his part. He's going to recover from it. I don't know how far up he's going to come, but he will recover from it. I feel bad for him. I do know that. I mean, I feel very bad. But the series has to go by the rules as well. I mean, as we've seen in the replay, as he went by, they sent another car out on the racetrack. That could have been very dangerous right there, not knowing that he stayed out on the racetrack. So it was a safety thing is why they gave him the penalty, no question about it. Don't rely on your radio because radios can go bad. Always be observant and know where you need to know where everything is on your own. Spotters and radios and team, that's all bonus stuff. But you have to be a racer that knows his surroundings at all times.
3: First time since 2017, we have not had a repeat winner, I should say. We haven't had a back-to-back winner in this season, and it's just been interesting. We've had five different winners. Fittipaldi had two wins, Nikita Johnson with two wins, Kaharchik, Seb Murray, and DeTullio. Those were the drivers, not Seb Murray, but DeTullio, one of the drivers who got that win, the second race of Barber Motorsports Park. But this points championship is so tight right now with 7 points is Nikita Johnson out. Enzo Fittipaldi is the points leader, and Timmy Kaharchik just 8 points out.
8: And you don't think that poor kid that I just watched go to his pit box, crawl over the wall with his helmet on, walks through the grid, walks to his trailer, by the way, with his helmet on, just is not gutted to points champion, wins a couple races. He's the guy, one of the guys I always look at to be competitive and to win, and just I'm just gutted for him, man. I feel for him.
3: Yeah, Max Taylor was the other driver. I wrote down Seb Murray, and I'm not quite sure why, but an Andretti Global driver. Yeah, Davey, keys.
8: We got to keep you straight.
3: Yeah, I know. The keys to getting around this 1.25-mile race course, a very tight turns 1 and 2, and then a very wide open turn 3 and 4. How do you keep that balance underneath?
8: Well, the key is this racetrack, and it pays off to do it. It paid off in Silver Crown this earlier. It pays off in every kind of car that you have here. The key is you have to have momentum coming off of turn two, because that's a very tight corner down there. So if you can get the momentum off turn two, it carries you all the way down to the really wide 3 and 4. You can get through there wide open in qualifying in these cars, and then that carries that momentum all the way back to turn one. So that's the key, coming off of turn two.
3: The balance and the change as the tires wear and the fuel comes out of the car. How much are you adjusting tools in the car?
8: You hope not. You hope you have a really good balanced car, but you have tools just in case the car starts understeering or the back's starting to slide around, and you do have tools, but you're hoping that the balance in your car is good enough that you don't really have to make any changes. And as that fuel load goes down, that the balance of your car continues good.
3: Two cars missing on the grid, one being Matteo Nannini, and the other our points leader, Enzo Fittipaldi. Jake Query has more on that.
4: And Fittipaldi, of course, keep in mind, relegated to the back of the field after qualifying because he did not pass tech inspection. Was told by an official here on the grid, these are issues with the car availability and not any sort of an official ruling of discipline issue within the cars as to why they are not on the grid at this time and expected to start, Michael.
3: So, Davey, make sense of that for me.
8: Wow, I need to hear that one more time. I've never heard that explained. Just say that one more time, Jake.
4: In other words, both cars did not, the teams themselves did not feel the cars were ready to race and pulled them out, as opposed to they were not told that they could not start the race.
8: Wow, I've never heard that.
3: That before. And for the points leader, they had all night to massage on those things.
8: That you have you know, basically 24 hours almost, with 24 hours to work on them cars and get them ready. And for them not being ready to be on the grid, that's very interesting.
3: That is crazy. So Cape Motorsports powered by ECR. Cape Motorsports powered by ECR. So Nannini has a fuel cell issue. The same for Enzo Fittipaldi, as our points leader will not start this race. Davey, that's going to throw this championship upside down. We still have Miles Rowe at the back of the field. We'll have a lot of fun. 75 lappers. We head down to pit lane.
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2: And starting on the pole.
35: Lucky Hughes, Australia.
3: Well, we've already talked to our pit reporters for this 75-lapper. Jake Query, Nick Yeoman down on pit lane, and a great job by the guys at the top of the show covering all the unfolding stories. And, of course, we'll welcome in our final member of the crew. Mark Janes will be calling the action out in turn number 4. Mark, I don't remember a race like this or a start like this in quite some time.
36: Yeah, quite frankly, a little disjointed, and hopefully the information will come a little clearer and be more available to us by the end of the show. But until then, we'll still have a good race to call. The teams are going through their warm-up paces now. I'll get them at the exit of turn number 2 as they start to tackle the back straight, which is just shy of 2,000 feet in length. It's 60 feet wide. There's plenty of room to roam. And then they get into turns 3 and 4, vastly different from 1 and 2. The banking is at 9 degrees, and be interesting to see once the tire temperatures come up if they're able to grab that second group. That speedy dry that we referenced from the Silver Crown race earlier, a lot of that stayed right up against the outside retaining wall. They got the blowers and the sweepers out. I don't think it's going to be an issue at the start of this race. It's going to be an exciting one. Can't wait to call it this evening, Michael.
3: Well, in two more times by, we will throw the green flag. Davey Hamilton, HMD, Mike Marini, everybody trying to get Enzo Fittipaldi's car out to the grid, so they're still going to try to make the start of this race.
8: They're coming behind the media center right now with that car. They won't let him fire it up and in the paddock. Here they come around. They're going to get ready to fire him up. He's behind their tugger. It's probably running. They should be able to just unhook him, and he should be able to. Is it the fourth time by?
3: Fourth time by.
8: He should be able. The engine's running. They're going to unhook him and let him rip, and he will make up to the back of this field and be able to start this race and not be laps down.
3: All right.
8: There he goes,
3: Yeoman,
8: right there.
3: There he goes. Nick Yeoman, tell us more.
37: Yeah, he is sitting in that car. Engine is fired. They are pulling the pit cart away, trying to get final instructions for Enzo Fittipaldi. Again, was already scheduled to start at the rear of the field, so the track position is not going to be lost, but they're just waiting on official word that he can pull that 67 machine onto the pit lane and ultimately onto the racetrack. But he is sitting in that car with the one to go, Michael. So tense moments here for our points leader.
3: Unbelievable. So Enzo Fittipaldi, that was the reason why he walked down to pit lane, is to get back in that paddock and get in that car. So once the field goes by, we will see the points leader, Enzo Fittipaldi, make his way down pit lane, still waiting on that crew to set him loose as the field makes their way down into the back straightaway, the exit of turn number 2. So Davey Hamilton, it doesn't look like he's ready to go.
8: I'm not sure why they're not letting him go. He's ready to go. It's fine. And IndyCar officials not letting him go, which I don't understand. Wow, that's very disappointing. It's going to – maybe he has to join once they go by under green. He could still stay on the lead lap and hope for yellow, but I figured that he could have caught up to the back of the field and been at this green easily.
3: We'll see what happens as the field makes their way out of turn four, the first ever oval pole for Lockie Hughes, and our five-time pole sitter, Alessandro De Tullio, the front row, makes their way into the starting line. Green flag is out, and Lockie Hughes will jump right to that lead. Alessandro De Tullio will tuck in behind. Then it's Max Taylor on the inside. Josh Pearson, the Andretti Global cars go side by side as the exit turns number two.
36: Lockie Hughes got a really good jump just before the start finish line, and he stretched it out to a three-car length advantage. Josh Pearson, he was able to jump up and grab the third spot after starting P4. Lockie Hughes with a strong run through three and four. He has the lead as he makes his way off the exit of turn four.
3: So we see Enzo Fittipaldi. He'll make his way out onto the track, but David, it looks like he'll go a lap down.
8: Well, he might not. He's gonna pull out in front of the leaders, and right now, if he can get some speed, he can stay. He's going to be about a half a straightaway ahead of our leader, Lockie Hughes. He's got to get up to speed. Probably a little nerve-wracking. Your very first lap, and you pull out in front of the whole field with no heat in your tires. I do see one car that
3: Bryce
8: really
3: Aaron.
8: Filed to the back of this field.
3: Bryce Aaron.
8: And that's Bryce Aaron, yeah. So, yeah, I don't know what his problem is, but, man, he almost caused a pileup.
3: Yes, indeed. So Lockie Hughes is the leader with a six-car length advantage over second place running Josh Pearson. Alessandro De Tullio in that third position. Then Max Taylor side-by-side. Nikita Johnson tries to hold off a good run from Timmy Kaharchik. Mark Janes, they come to you in four.
36: Checking in on Miles Rowe. He has a rocket ship. We knew he did. He is already plus five in a lap and a half. So Miles Rowe already carving his way through the rear of the field as Lockie Hughes can actually see Fittipaldi now. He reaches the start-finish line as Fittipaldi setting up for turn one.
3: Nikita Johnson, the battle for that fifth position will go high around Timmy Kaharchik, and then Nikita Johnson. So Timmy Kaharchik will clear Nikita Johnson. That will be the battle for fifth as we go down to pit lane to Jake Query.
0: And the word is at this point that when Enzo Fittipaldi, before the race began, they thought they had a leak in the fuel cell, and they had concern over that. As a result, the team pulled him out. Then, because he was not at grid, he was held until the start of the race. It appears as though that issue obviously is not of concern, and Enzo Fittipaldi, of course, by delay at the back of the field now, but did get back into the fight.
3: Well, a nice battle for that fifth position. Nikita Johnson has it, and it's Yuvan Sundaramurthy trying to get that away. Mark James, a good battle in the three.
36: Yeah, Yuvan Sundaramurthy hasn't been in a car in quite some time, but he said it was just like riding a bike, right? And he had a pretty good qualifying run.
3: Oh.
36: Caution, we've got trouble in turn number four, a car up against the outside wall. Having tried to get eyes on it, it is... Alexander Karima is the car up against the outside retaining wall in turn number four. Caution on the course here at Worldwide Technology Raceway.
3: Lap six of 75. 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
3: 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Dave, you saw the replay of Alexander Kariba. What happened?
8: Well, what happened is the fastest guy in the field right now, Miles Rowe, went underneath him going down into turn three. And unfortunately, Kariba, he went in high. He tried to go side by side with him, and it's just slick up there. There's some oil dry down. Looks like maybe from even the Silver Crown race before them, and it just no grip up there. Slid around, and you know, hindsight of it is he probably should have just let him have that space, but he didn't do anything really wrong. It just was slick up there where he went. Benny hit the wall pretty good.
3: We're working lap 9 of 75. We just saw Matteo Nannini make his way onto the track, so not only Enzo Fittipaldi but Matteo Nannini have now joined the field, but that was a huge break for Fittipaldi.
8: Yeah, huge break. So he did stay on the lead lap. Obviously he went out literally last in 24th place. He now is in 21st place. Now he's back with the pack. Now, the downside with it is the leaders were running 156. He is running 153. So he's about 3 mile an hour slower than the leaders. So we'll see how he does in the back of the field now. Maybe he's got comfortable with the car. You got to remember, he just went out and started green flag right in front of the field, right, when you got all the heavy hitters behind you. So hopefully that he has a good car and he can start moving his way. Now, we talked about Miles Rowe. He did start 24th. He is now in 15th position. So, you know, doing good job there. Rose gained 8. D'Alba's gained 5. Garcia, 5. Correa, 4. And Kaminsky, 4.
3: Let's head down to Nick Yeoman on pit lane.
10: Well, a wild scene down here. Mike Marini from HMD. How do you explain the last 5-10 minutes for your team?
11: A little bit of hectic one, but it's okay. You got Enzo back out there. Put a brand new fuel cell in there last night after we had that fuel cell issue. And it just, we don't know what the problem was right from the beginning. It started delaminating from the inside, it looked like. Again, I'm not, you know, we're not judging anything here, but it could have been an install issue. We could have been damaged when we ripped it out in a hurry, but it started leaking straight away. So the crew did a great job, get the car back on track, trying to salvage the best we can.
10: You're back in the game.
11: Back in the game now. Thank you.
10: All right, appreciate it. A lot of fist pumps, Michael. Crazy how this thing has started out for our points leader and that top team, HMD.
3: Unbelievable. Yeah. Explain, Davey, what that bladder is, that fuel cell, and what he said about it delaminating.
8: Yeah. So that bladder goes behind. The driver basically sits on it. It is in the tub of the car, the cockpit of the car, right behind him. And then there's a big plate behind that, and that's what your engine mounts to. So you have to pull the engine completely off that car, pull that plate. It's very difficult to get new fuel cells in there. So being in a hurry, as he said, they may have damaged some. It could be the new bladder may have had, or the new fuel cell may have had some damage to it. Who knows? They'll get to the bottom of it. But when you have to do it twice, that's not easy because it is a complete engine pull. And you don't know if it's going to leak until you get it on the ground together and fire it up.
3: To Jake Query.
0: The same problem for Matteo Nannini. They had a fuel cell issue, and they weren't sure that they would be able to get it. They fixed that, sent him out, and, of course, he's at the back of the field as well. Did lose laps because did not start at the outset of the race, but the same issue as Fittipaldi.
3: Mark James, looks like we got things about cleaned up out there in turn number 4.
36: Pretty quick cleanup all in all, Michael Young. They got the wrecker out there. Once that car was crippled to the point where they couldn't drive it back to the pits, but it got on the hook, got to the paddock. No fluid laid down. Cleanup went pretty quick, as it always does with the A-Bar IndyCar safety crew, and we just got the one-to-go signed at the line.
3: Lockie Hughes, Josh Pearson, Alessandro De Tullio, Max Taylor, and Nikita Johnson, your top 5. Timika Harchik, Juven, Sundar Amorthy, Salvador De Alba, Jack Baton, and Niels Colin. They are your top 10. Davey, this is a big restart for Lockie Hughes, and this is great for Miles Rowe as well. We'll look for him to make big moves on this restart.
8: That's right. Already moved up, as we said. He's gained that 8 positions. He needs to gain a lot more. He's now in that 15th spot. He needs to get 14 more at least. And we got a lot of time to go. Only 12 of 75 laps completed.
3: So Josh Pearson will follow his teammate Lockie Hughes down the front straightaway. The green flag is back out, and we're underway as Josh Pearson tries to defend on Alessandro De Tullio, but it's Lockie Hughes with about a car length advantage over Josh Pearson. They exit turn number 2.
36: Pearson made a strong move on the opening lap to go from P4 up to P2. Lockie Hughes has a strong race car early on. He's opened it up to about a 4 car length advantage. advantage. Meanwhile, pretty good battle for that fourth position. That's DeTullio and Max Taylor. Taylor goes to the high side. They go side by side through turn number four. They stay side by side down the straightaway.
3: Max Taylor, the Arlington winner on the outside of Alessandro DeTullio. He will take over that third position. Nikita Johnson now tries to get around DeTullio as well. He will take over that fourth position. Now those two will battle, talking about Taylor and Nikita Johnson. That's the battle for third.
36: Johnson took a peek to the inside, wants to go to the high side. Well, the bottom opens up, so he says he'll take that. He'll go side by side to the bottom of the racetrack this time. Taylor with a bit of an advantage by the front nose wing. They'll go side by side, stay that way at the exit of four.
3: Good battle down and out of turn number four. Max Taylor takes over that third position. Nikita Johnson trying to get it back, but our points leader now, with all these laps in the books, will be Nikita Johnson. Timmy Kaharchik at this point is second, and Enzo Fittipaldi third. Further back, Mark James, a battle for that fifth position.
36: A battle for the fifth position rages on, and that is DeTullio has fallen back a couple of positions. He's lost about three spots since the restart. He's trying to hold on to it as he goes side by side to the exit of turn number four.
3: Timmy Kaharchik trying to take over that fifth position, battling with Alessandro DeTullio. So some of our rookies really doing some good hustling out at the exit of turn number two. Further back in the field, Davey, we see Miles Rowe slowly picking his way through.
8: Yeah, another one. Garcia had a good qualifying spot, falling back in this field, unfortunately. Bet finds himself in that 13th spot. So losing spots for Garcia.
3: So the field making their way out of turn number four. It's Lockie Hughes, Josh Pearson, Max Taylor, Nikita Johnson, and Alessandro DeTullio. Timmy Kaharchik now battling for that fifth position, trying to take it away from Alessandro DeTullio. He'll swing wide to the outside.
36: Kaharchik has been wearing him out for about the last two laps, and he made the high groove work that time between turns one and two, and is able to grab P5, and DeTullio wants it back, pulls up underneath the rear wing, has to lift a little bit. That's where he lost all kind of momentum. Don't look now, but Josh Pearson's making a hard charge for the lead to the start-finish line.
3: Josh Pearson doing a good job. He and his teammate with a one-car length disadvantage as Lockie Hughes has led from the green since we've started this race. Now a four-car length advantage for Lockie Hughes. Josh Pearson, Max Taylor starts to fall off of their teammate. Nikita Johnson making a move down into three.
36: Nikita Johnson's making a strong move down into three, and as we keep an eye on that battle, let's head to Nick Yeoman.
37: Let's get a real quick update. Bryce Aaron, what put you out of the race early here?
12: Yeah, it was definitely a tricky one. We had a clutch slip issue, either clutch or gearbox failure. So couldn't shift gear, and then I'm not sure if the engine blew up afterwards, but completely lost power and couldn't refire. So something along the lines of gearbox, clutch, or maybe potentially an engine. We're kind of unsure at the minute, but disappointed for everybody on the number 9 CGR in the next car. I felt like we had some good momentum and going to go forward in this race. So fortunate, but on to the next one.
37: All right, appreciate it. That's Bryce Aaron out early, Michael, with some mechanical issues.
3: The Winnetka, Illinois native out, Davey, we saw him falling into the field early, but this has been a pretty fast-paced race once Alexander Kariba, we got that early caution, but still Miles Rowe slowly picking his way through, but 15th. Now it's kind of stalled out at 10th. This is where it gets tough to get
8: around. Yeah, but only, like I say, there's still 55 laps to go. Long ways to go in this field. He right now, he's only 3.9 seconds behind the leader. So, I mean, he's not that far back. He's keeping up with the lead group. He's just picking them off one at a time, and Beaton looks like he's the next one on his hit list.
3: Yep, and then for now, Miles Rose, next person that he's going to try to pick off, Juven Sundaramurthy. It's about a three-car length disadvantage for Miles Rowe as Juven swings to the outside, Mark James. Juven Sundaramurthy in that eighth position.
36: Yeah, it's been fun to watch Miles Rowe work his way through the pack. We checked in on Enzo Fittipaldi. We've seen him pick up about four positions since we restarted. I'll go back up front off of turn number four. And Josh Pearson, for now, I think he's waiting to see if Lockie Hughes makes a mistake. Maybe he's being a bit more judicious with his Firestone Firehawks, because that lead has been about two car lengths, and it stays that way as they exit turn number two.
3: Senator Morthy washed high in turn number four. That will allow Miles Rowe to pick up yet another position. So next up for Miles Rowe is Salvador De Alba, the driver who won on the oval at Milwaukee just 1 year ago. But back up front, it's Lockie Hughes with, again, a three-car length advantage over Josh Pearson, Max Taylor, Nikita Johnson, Timmy Kaharchik, your top five, Alessandro DeTullio, Salvador De Alba, James Rowe, Niels Colin, and Juven Sundaramurthy. They round out your top ten. Mark, let's pick up our leader, Lockie Hughes, about a three-car length advantage over Pearson.
36: For whatever the reason, Pearson's car looks really good off of turn number four, Michael, that he's able to close it down to about three car lengths by the time they get to turn one. It's between one and two where Lockie Hughes' car is handling a little better, and he's able to stretch that lead out.
3: To Jake Query.
0: Alexander Kariba, good to see that you are okay. You've been released from the infield care medical center, but what took you out of this race?
13: Yeah, man. Honestly, we were just trying to rip the outside. We had a really great start there and moving up a lot of positions, using the top in one and two. Miles was coming really fast behind me. They told me the 99 is making a lot of moves, and he was behind me. He sent it in the inside, you know, totally fine for him to do so, honestly. He had every right to, and I hung it around the outside of him, and the moment I touched that oil dry, the right rear essentially just gave up, and I slid all the way out to the wall there. Honestly, I was kind of a passenger at that point, and yeah, luckily I'm feeling okay. Obviously, the ego is a little bruised and very disappointed, because we were going to make some good moves this race, I think, but overall, yeah, it didn't go that way. So
0: glad to see you're okay.
13: Thank you.
0: Alexander Kariba, speaking of good moves, plenty of them still happening on the racetrack, Michael.
3: Battle for the lead down into turn number one. Mark Jades, they'll go side by side. Lockie Hughes, Josh Pearson. Pearson on that to right rear, and they will again go side by side at the exit of turn number two.
36: Pearson showed a lot of patience, biding his time, waiting for the top of that racetrack to open up, and open up it did. But again, Lockie Hughes stronger through one and two, but here comes Josh Pearson, where he's been stronger. That's through three and four. He runs to the high side, giving each other plenty of room, although that gap narrows just a little bit. They're really side by side in the exit of turn four.
3: Working lap 27 of 75, side by side into turn number one. Lockie Hughes, his teammate Josh Pearson. Josh Pearson will get the advantage and make his way around Lockie Hughes, but Lockie Hughes will tuck right underneath that rear wing.
36: Yeah, going to try to come storming back in the exit of turn number two as Josh Pearson goes to P1. Lockie Hughes gets a really nice run, dives it into turn number three, but has to lift a little bit as the car tries to wash up on him. Really wants to keep it to the bottom of the racetrack, but now that Pearson's cleared him, he's started to open up to about four car lengths of the start-finish line.
3: Davey Hamilton, don't look now, but yep. Miles Rowe is up to fifth.
8: Yeah, no, we knew. The fastest car on the track, and not just the fastest, but by a mile an hour. For example, that last time by, he ran a 157.9 in traffic. Car in front of him was 156. Car in front of that, 156. Lockie Hughes, 154. So he's got some speed on all those cars in front of him.
3: The battle will be for that fourth position. Nikita Johnson has it. Miles Rowe trying to take it away. About a six car length disadvantage for Miles Rowe as they exit turn number four, but he'll close that down into turn number one. So Lockie Hughes still running in that second position. Pearson, your leader, Max Taylor, but the battle is on for fourth, Johnson and Rowe.
36: Yeah, and Nikita Johnson gets a really nice run to the exit of turn number two, but he might be a sick duck. Miles Rowe makes a really strong run into turn number three. We'll see who chooses the bottom of the racetrack. Looks like Johnson's going to slam the door. Miles Rowe will stay right there with a four-car length advantage now as they roar back to the start-finish line.
3: So tell me, Davey, how is Miles Rowe's tires going to be at the end of this race? Let's hold on a second. There he goes to the inside of Nikita Johnson. Miles Rowe will take over that fourth position. He is on a tear.
8: He is on a tear. Matter of fact, again, fastest lap of the race. I mean, he just continues being quicker than the entire field, even the leaders. The leaders are 156. He's a 157, and so he has his field covered. He's just slowly picking them off.
3: Josh Pearson, your leader, then Lockie Hughes, Max Taylor, Miles Rowe, and Nikita Johnson. They are your top five. Lockie Hughes is right there, but again, the battle is for that third position. Max Taylor has it. Miles Rowe will look to the inside, will fall back about a car length.
36: Taylor ducked down and slammed the door at the apex of turn number one, and that cost Miles Rowe some badly needed momentum. He's gathered it back in, though, and the assault continues again. He's about a half a groove higher on the racetrack. Gets a really nice run in the exit of turn number four. We'll see if he gets him into turn number one this time.
3: Miles Rowe looks to the inside of Max Taylor. The battle for that third position, and Miles Rowe will take it away. The charge through the field continues as Miles Rowe now about 15 car lengths behind second place running Lockie Hughes. Josh Pearson is your leader, but it has been an unbelievable drive, Davey, for Miles Rowe.
8: We knew he was going to come to the front. Just how far was he going to make it? 32 of 75 laps complete. I mean, this kid is on fire. I don't think there's anything going to hold him back. We'll see what lap times are this time by. Matter of fact, Rowe, 156. The leader's 150. He had the fastest lap out of everybody in the field again.
3: Talk about tires, though, the longevity. We're not even near halfway yet. Is he going to use up the tires?
8: I think he has such good balance. I don't think he's using it. He's passing these guys with ease, and he's mostly doing it down drafting down the straightaway. He runs that high line, which is usually easier on the tires. Just so smooth around here, not putting a wheel wrong, but I like his line. He's the guy that every lap, he's going to go on that high line to keep that momentum going, and man, he is sucking up to Lockie Hughes, like, quickly.
3: Lockie Hughes has somewhat lost touch with his teammate, Josh Pearson. The advantage for Josh Pearson, your leader, about 8 car lengths. But Mark, Miles Rowe still closing in, but still 10 car lengths behind Hughes.
36: Yeah, plenty of separation among the front five, in fact. None of them really making a move on one another. And they have quite a gap back to the sixth place running car, which is the 10 machine of Nils Coolin, as the leaders set sail for turn number one.
3: Josh Pearson still 3 car lengths over Lockie Hughes. Lockie Hughes, the winner of last year's race here at Worldwide Technology Raceway. Then Miles Rowe in that third position. Max Taylor, Nikita Johnson. They are your top five. Nils Coolin, Timmy Kaharchik, Alessandro De Tullio, Salvador De Alba, and Juven Sundaramurthy runs in that top 10 position. As we have battles further back, a couple of the drivers going side by side. Mark, I believe that's Salvador De Alba.
36: Salvador De Alba has been under assault most of the afternoon. He's had a tough, tough time holding on to that spot. Meanwhile, in front of you at the start-finish line, it looks like a pretty good battle for that seventh position roars into turn number one. Kaharchik trying to defend against the 14 machine of De Tullio.
3: Yeah, De Tullio has fallen back from the outside of row number one, and trying to get back around is Alessandro De Tullio. Timmy Kaharchik right there as those two battle into turn number four. The leader still Josh Pearson, Lockie Hughes, Miles Rowe, Max Taylor, and Nikita Johnson. They are your top five, but Davey Miles Rowe has caught the two lead, the two front cars.
8: And he's 2 mile-an-hour faster than both of them. 157 for Rowe. Hughes right in front of him, 155. So, I mean, with ease and just smooth on that wheel and look, not abusing his car at all to get there, Miles Rowe driving his way right to the front.
3: Well, take a quick look back to Matteo Nannini in the back of the field. So too Enzo Fittipaldi. Yeah. Those drivers haven't been able to do as much as Miles Rowe has, but 17th for Fittipaldi, and Matteo Nannini has had a good drive as well.
8: Yeah, well, Nannini didn't have a chance.
3: Laps down.
8: So many laps down.
3: Yep,
8: seven laps down.
3: But still a good drive. Fast car.
8: And it's lap speed. You look at Fittipaldi last time by 152. You look at Miles Rowe, 157, 5 miles-an-hour faster. So Fittipaldi, he's back there, but he's not making any moves. And you watch Miles Rowe. He is not in the second groove. He's in the second and a half groove with so much more momentum. Pulls right. He makes up a 5 car lengths on Hughes. And Hughes, he's underneath him going down through in 1 and 2.
3: That's a battle for second. Yeah, Lockie Hughes had under assault. Miles Rowe got underneath that car, but had to lift out of the exit of turn number two.
36: Pearson saying, have at it, boys. He stretched that lead over Lockie Hughes out to about 4 car lengths, but Miles Rowe looks really strong between 3 and 4. Gets a strong run down the banking at the exit of turn number 4. He's right up underneath the rear wing of Lockie Hughes heading to turn 1.
3: And he'll look inside again. Miles Rowe makes a move on Lockie Hughes. Oh, they nearly make contact at the exit of turn number 2. He was there, Davey, but lost a lot of momentum.
8: Yeah, lost some momentum. Really, Hughes did a good job. I mean, Rowe wasn't quite there yet, but he's just kind of setting him up, I think, finding all the weak spots for Lockie Hughes, and Miles Rowe ready to pounce on him at any time.
3: So Josh Pearson still the leader, but the battle is for that second position with Lockie Hughes and Miles Rowe. That time through, they started to fall off, and Davey, this is where it gets tough. They start to work their way through some lap traffic.
8: That's right. They got lap traffic in front. Most of them pull over right now. It looks like the one that got hurt the worst is Lockie Hughes, as Rowe's got on the outside of him, but when Lockie got hooked up behind the lap of car.
3: Mark, nice pass by Miles Rowe.
36: Yeah, and as Davey said, it was James Rowe that served as a bit of a jammer, which allowed Miles Rowe to jump in front of him. The 76th machine of Riccardo Escoto also back there as a lapper, and those guys figured a bit into that battle, and now Miles Rowe can set sail for the leader.
3: So Max Taylor in that fourth position will work his way around Riccardo Escoto as well, but that will allow Josh Pearson to check out about a 15 car length advantage over second place running Miles Rowe. Then Lockie Hughes in that third position. Max Taylor in fourth. Nikita Johnson rounds out your top five. Then it's Nils Coolin, Alessandro De Tullio, Timmy Kaharchik, Salvador De Alba, and Juven Sundaramurthy. Josh Pearson makes his way into turn number one. Mark, that's a big advantage, but Miles Rowe still there, cuts it down to about 10 car lengths.
36: I will say Josh Pearson was the big beneficiary from that traffic. He caught them in the straightaway, was able to clear him. The luck not so good for Lockie Hughes and Miles Rowe. And that allowed Josh Pearson to really stretch that lead out now. And Miles Rowe for the last lap and a half has not been able to close it down.
3: Josh Pearson makes his way into turn number one. That advantage still about 10 car lengths. Miles Rowe unable to close back in once they got through the lap traffic. But we're three wide further back as Escoto goes to the outside. That will allow Alessandro De Tullio go side by side with Timmy Kaharchik. Those two exit turn number two halfway down the back straightaway.
36: Kaharchik's been in traffic all day long, and he has had to battle it. He gets to the inside, wants the bottom of the racetrack. Looks like he's going to grab the spot at the setup at turn number three.
3: That's the battle for that seventh position, so Timmy Kaharchik will get around Alessandro De Tullio, and they'll make their way down into turn number one. Niels Kolen having a good race, as well as the machine of Salvador De Alba. De Alba running in that ninth position. Back up front, it's Josh Pearson and Miles Rowe. 10 car length advantage. Mark James down to about 8.
36: Yeah, suddenly that

0: back a little bit and see how that grip holds on for the remainder of this race?
1: Yeah, not really. We just told Miles to do what he knows how to do and basically just go for it. But there was some discussion about trying to save tires and that sort of thing, and maybe that'll come back to haunt us closer to the end, but we just let him go and just let him do his thing.
0: So far, the letting it go is working. Michael, let us know where Miles Rowe is.
2: Battle for the lead at four. He took it into turn number three. They stayed side by side, but Josh Pearson is going to try to go back to the high side now. Miles Rowe prefers that high side, really shoves him high on the racetrack. They go side by side between one and two. Put about a foot between the two cars. Josh Pearson, they nearly touch at the exit of turn number two. Miles Rowe, Josh Pearson, the battle for the lead in three. From a momentum standpoint, there's no question the high side is the preferred side. It looks that way between one and two. Miles Rowe is going to see the car drift up. He's going to shut down Pearson just a bit at the exit of turn number four. Pearson comes storming back to the low side. Now wants to go to the high side. Not much room down there, but he found a bit. The Oregon native not letting Miles Rowe go. Rowe on the outside. He will take that lead back from Josh Pearson and gap himself by a car like Josh Pearson still there to three. No question, Miles Rowe's car is much more comfortable to the high side. He wasn't able to get to the high side through one and two the lap before. He was able to do it that time through one and two. That enabled him to make the pass, and he stretched it out to a four car length advantage now as they set up for turn one. Once he got around him, Davey, it took a couple of laps to be able to gap himself, but that was a great job by Josh Pearson and some of the best racing we've seen.
3: Yeah, he raced it really well right there, really clean, but Rowe's car so fast, he just continues being 1 mile an hour per lap faster than Pearson every single lap. Continues to do that, so he's just going to slowly start pulling away.
2: 26 laps to go at Worldwide Technology Raceway. Miles Rowe, your leader. Josh Pearson, Lockie Hughes, Max Taylor, Nikita Johnson, your top five. And Niels Colin having a great run in that sixth position. Alessandro De Tullio, Timica Harchik, Salvador De Alba, Max Garcia, your top 10. Yuvan Sundaramurthy will drop to the 11th position. Jordan Missick, 12th. Seb Murray, Colin Kaminsky, and J.M. Correa, your top 15. Jack Beaton, and then Enzo Fittipaldi up to 17th. Carson Etter, Alexander Montero, James Rowe, Ricardo Escoda, Matteo Nannini, Bryce Aaron, and Alexander Kariba, both of those drivers out of the race. And Davey, for Miles Rowe to come from dead last and to do what he did, yes, he has a fast race car, but he did a great job picking his way through the field.
3: He did it very methodically, did it very smoothly, and we knew that he was fast in qualifying yesterday. That 1 mile an hour, that's the difference. He continues to pull that 157.7 to 156.7 for Pearson behind him.
2: So we have 24 laps remaining. Miles Rowe from the end of the field to the lead. It's Rowe, Pearson, and Hughes in the Indy Next by Firestone at Worldwide Technology Raceway.
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6: I got my start in racing at Ipswich Kart Club when I was 10 years old by accident after discovering racing on a family holiday, and it's all I've ever loved ever since. 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
2: 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Davey, we are under caution, and our leader was extremely lucky.
3: Yeah, very well. I mean, coming off of turn four, dominating this race, had a nice lead. Piece of carbon fiber off of somebody else's car laying on the racetrack. He hit that, but fortunately, right underneath the center of his car, where no damage. It could have hit a tire really easy. That carbon fiber is sharp. You know, potentially could have cut a tire down, but went hit it the perfect way. He's in the lead. He's had a chance to cool his tires off right now. Not that they were hot because he was faster than everybody else, but he should just be able to just walk away from everybody for this final 19 laps.
2: Rowe, Pearson, Hughes, Taylor, Johnson, your top five. Then DeTullio, Colin, Kaharchik, DeAlba, Garcia, the top 10. Sundar Amorthy, Missig, Murray, Colin Kaminsky, and JM Correa, your top 15. Jack Beaton, Enzo Fittipaldi up to 17th. Carson Etter, Nicholas Montero, and James Rowe, your top 20. Escoto and Nannini. They will round out the cars that are actually still in this race. Bryce Aaron and Alexander Kariba are out as the field makes their way through turn number four. Still have some AMR IndyCar safety vehicles out. Mark Janes, this has been a banger of a race, and Miles Rowe has certainly proven that he has got the best car and still has control as well, as he has just picked his way through the field and been very methodical when doing it.
4: And I'll say, Michael, about 30 laps in, the nice crowd that continues to file in here kind of realized that something special was going on, because little by little, more and more fans started to pay a little closer attention and realize what Miles Rowe was, the show that he was putting on here this evening. And I would imagine that if he holds serve and is able to hang on for the next 18 laps, he will get a warm welcome from this crowd. And again, who continues to file in here at Worldwide Technology Raceway, very appreciative of the incredible drive that he has been on tonight.
2: 17 to go when the field crosses the start-finish line. Miles Rowe has the field in command. This Stiefel restart zone, Miles Rowe starts to make his way out of turn number four. Green flag is out. Miles Rowe instantly goes about a two-car length advantage. The battle, though, is for that third position. It's Lockie Hughes and his teammate Max Taylor swinging to the outside.
4: Nikita Johnson would like to join that. He's going to lay and wait and see how it goes, and Max Taylor's going to say, I'll grab that spot. Now Lockie Hughes is under assault from Nikita Johnson. Johnson wants the high side of the racetrack. This is the battle for the fourth position. Johnson's car washes up a little bit, so Lockie Hughes will hold on for now.
2: Nikita Johnson, the points leader, he'll take it back over with the woes of Enzo Fittipaldi, and the battle for fourth is on. Nikita Johnson will look to the outside, then back down to the inside of Lockie Hughes. Lockie Hughes able to gap himself about two car lengths exiting turn number two.
4: Car's just not working well through one and two for Nikita Johnson as he falls back behind Lockie Hughes about four car lengths, and now he is under assault. That's the 21 machine, Nikita Johnson tried to under the spot of the 14 machine of DeTullio, wants to make that move between 3 and 4.
2: And further up, the Andretti Global cars battle. Josh Pearson sees his teammate Max Taylor look to the outside. Taylor and Pearson go side by side through turn number 2. They're still side by side in the exit of 2.
4: They stay side by side. Not much room to that outside retaining wall at the exit of turn number 2, but they're going to stay side by side in the entrance of turn number 3. Big crash midway point of the backstretch, Michael Young. It looks like Salvador De Alba is involved. He spins going the wrong way, so with 15 laps to go, caution on the course here at Worldwide Technology Raceway.
2: Salvador De Alba with huge damage to the rear of that car. Davey Hamilton, the AMR IndyCar safety team, instantly there, but Salvador De Alba, the driver who won the oval race, obviously at the Milwaukee Mile, is out of the race. Yep. We also see a damage to Juven Sundar Amorthy.
3: Yeah, I think those two got together. Looks like maybe they were battling back there, a good run, and it looks like the right front potentially of Sundar Amorthy got into De Alba, spinning him around. We haven't seen a replay. Sundar Amorthy was able to go through and get to the pit area, but unfortunately, De Alba, he did hit that inside wall. They're going to have to pick him up and take it. He's getting out of the car. He is okay.
2: Davey, that's one of those situations where just some really tight racing, and both of those drivers, as we get set to see the replay, Salvador De Alba looked like he just washed up a little high and Juven had nowhere to go.
3: Yeah, we're right there. I mean, exactly what happened is Juven, got that front end way in the hair. Yeah, I mean, that thing did a wheelie for a long ways down that back straightaway. But what happened is Juven is coming around the outside. De Alba, not knowing he's there that close, and just slid up a slight bit, and Juven couldn't lift, and Juven was at, wow, I think he might have been going to hit that wall if De Alba was there anyways. I think he was on trajectory to hit the wall almost by himself, so that was a tough-looking one right there. First, I thought he was on the outside in a good spot, but the replay from down the straightaway shows him really high out of the lane, hitting that wall and into De Alba at the same time.
2: Could have been a situation where Salvador De Alba just kept going up, and instead of lifting, he just kept going with him.
3: Yeah, just one of those things. It could have, exactly. And I think kind of we've seen that at Phoenix with Will Power and Rasmussen a little bit, right? Just maybe a little bit of patience. I don't think De Alba had any idea that Juven was going to be coming that fast and that far around. But, he's lucky he didn't blow over backwards. The front of the Juven's car was straight up in the air, and what a bummer for him.
2: A valiant effort for Juven Sundramoorthy as he exits that car, and he will go to the rear of the field as we have 13 laps remaining. Let's run through the order as it stands right now. Miles Rowe is your leader, then Josh Pearson, Max Taylor, Lockie Hughes, and Nikita Johnson. They are your top five. Alessandro De Tullio, who started on the outside of row number one, will restart in that sixth position. Niels Kolen having a great race, running seventh. Then Salvador De Alba, part of this situation that brought out the caution. They have him still scored as eighth. Max Garcia, Jordan Misick round out the top 10. Then Timmy Kaharchik has really fallen through the field. Seb Murray there in 12th. Colin Kaminsky 13th. Jack Beaton and J.M. Correa the top 15. Enzo Fittipaldi really trying to salvage a good day after the woes at the start of this race. Enzo running in that 16th position. Then Nicholas Montero, Carson Etter, James Rowe, the first car a lap down in 19th. Then Ricardo Escoto, and then Juven Sundramoorthy, who will not finish this race, and the reason for the caution. Then Matteo Nannini, he is seven laps down. Bryce Aaron and Alexander Kariba round out the field.
3: What a good race.
2: Yeah.
3: I mean, I know Miles Rowe makes it look easy, but I promise you it's not that easy. He just has a really good car.
2: Let's head down to Nick Hill.
5: All right, Juven Sundramoorthy is out of his car. Juven, brother, I hate it for you, man. What happened?
6: I told DJ I'd smile this whole weekend, and I'm back in the car. I got 50, 60 laps in this thing, which is what I can only dream of doing. You know, it's what I love to do, and I thought I would never get this opportunity again. Back in the car, thanks to these guys, and man, it sucks. We had the car set up for that situation. A late race caution would have, we passed four guys on the restart, and we were hauling forward, and just smiling through the pain, man. Smiling through the pain.
5: Appreciate it. That's one race deal for now, Michael, but certainly you've been Sundramoorthy. Got a lot of people in the paddock are pulling for. Frustrating end to his run here in St. Louis.
2: How about that? That was a great run for Juven, not being in that car for a long time, and then to be able to do what he did today.
3: He was in the 11th or 12th position right there. Did a really good job. I'll tell you, thankfully, that car didn't blow over. That front end was way in there for a long time, so glad he's okay, and hopefully he didn't hurt that car very bad. It was a tough day for him because, after being out gone that long, sometimes you
2: 2024, it's been a while.
3: You know, when you get out of it sometimes and you reevaluate everything and how to be fast, and you watch these races, and you may be able to learn a lot sometimes when you're outside the car. I felt that a little bit when I got hurt, and I felt like when I came back, I didn't have the lap time that everybody had. It took me a while to get used to the car, but I felt I had way more knowledge how to be better.
2: So Miles Rowe leads the field as we are 10 to go, now 9 to go this time that they cross the start-finish line. Miles Rowe, Josh Pearson, Max Taylor, they are the top three. Lockie Hughes, who sat on the pole, is currently running in that fourth position. Then rookie Nikita Johnson, who will take over the points lead again, runs in the fifth position. It's Alessandro De Tullio and Niels Kolen running seventh. Max Garcia, Jordan Misick, and Timmy Kaharchik running running in that 10th position. That, real quick, a good run for Jordan Missick, running 9th.
3: Yeah, really good. When you see him battle early on, I mean, even when Miles Rowe was battling with him, he had some speed. He actually passed Miles back and did a good job. So, yeah, you're right. Running to that 9th spot looks good.
2: So the pace car makes its way off the track, and Miles Rowe once again will bring the field out of turn number 3, now entering turn number 4. He sees Josh Pearson in his mirrors, Max Taylor running in that 3rd position, then the pole sitter, Lockie Hughes, Nikita Johnson, the field back under green as we see Miles Rowe check out about a half a car length over Josh Pearson. Mark James will look to the inside.
4: He didn't run away from him, but Josh Pearson stayed right up underneath the rear wing. But again, Miles Rowe prefers the high side, and now all of a sudden that battle for second starts to heat up a little bit as Max Taylor goes to the high side of Pearson. They'll go side by side to the entrance to 3, and the big beneficiary of this is Miles Rowe, who's bumped it out to an 8-car length advantage off in turn number 4.
2: They're still battling side by side. Max Taylor, his teammate Josh Pearson. Now Josh Pearson will tuck back underneath that rear wing. Josh Pearson will look again to the inside. The battle for that second position. Josh Pearson still has his teammate Max Taylor to his right.
4: A good restart for Nikita Johnson. He's lost a couple of spots. He is your points leader. That could affect that points lead just a little bit. Meanwhile, pretty good battle again between the teammates. That Taylor and Pearson, they want to go side by side, but decide wiser or cooler heads prevail as they exit turn number 4.
2: Davey, how about Alessandro De Tullio? Yeah. Like he was shot out of a cannon, was there for that 4th position, trying to take over 3rd, but back up front, we see Max Taylor, Josh Pearson going at it again. Timmy Koharchik's there. Lockie Hughes, Nikita Johnson. But the battle is on again for that 2nd position. Josh Pearson sees Max Taylor with a great run out of 2.
4: Taylor did get a good run out of 2, and he goes to the high side of the entrance to turn number 3, and they'll go side by side to the apex between 3 and 4. They'll stay side by side to the exit of turn number 4. Still no changes as they exit turn number 4.
2: 5 to go this time by. They're still side by side into turn number 2. Josh Pearson and his teammate Max Taylor flanked to his right. Now Taylor will tuck in underneath that rear wing as we see Alessandro De Tullio. He has a nice run out of 2.
4: He did get a strong run. He stayed high, and he's able to make a good enough run to where he grabs that spot. So pump him up to P3, and he's going to try to track down Pearson, though, as Taylor comes charging back in the exit of turn number 4.
2: 4 laps to go. What will Alessandro De Tullio do? He sees Max Taylor look to the inside again. That again, the battle for that 3rd position. They go side by side through turn number 2. De Tullio takes back over that 3rd position.
4: De Tullio looks strong through 1 and 2. So strong at the exit of the banking at turn number 2. He's all over Pearson now. Wants to go to his high side. Josh tries to wash up the track a little bit and shut the door. They'll stay side by side as Miles Rowe continues to pull away. Pearson's car stuck to the bottom of the racetrack at the exit of turn number 4.
2: Boy, Alessandro De Tullio did a great job not losing that car, Davey
3: Hamilton. He did a great job, but he didn't lift either. He's already beside him, side by side, going down in turn 1 and 2.
2: 3 to go. Josh Pearson and Alessandro De Tullio. That's a battle for second. Halfway down the back straightaway.
4: De Tullio's exit off of 2 was a little tighter. He's at the bottom of the racetrack. Now he'll tuck up to the high side. Try to get to the high side of Pearson. Not able to do that just yet. Pearson's car looks a little stronger at the setup of turn number 4. Has a 1-car length advantage for the 2nd spot off of turn 4.
2: Meanwhile, Miles Rowe has checked out a 2-second advantage over the 2nd place battle. Again, they go side by side. Alessandro De Tullio has Josh Pearson to his outside.
4: And they stay side by side. This is a battle for the podium, but with step. That's what's at stake, the 2nd spot or the 3rd spot. And they stay side by side at the entrance of turn number 1 as Miles Rowe comes off of turn number 4. Fans starting to climb to their feet as he'll see the white flag this time by.
2: Miles Rowe again a couple of 2nd advantage, but the battle is on for that 2nd position. Josh Pearson looks to the outside of Alessandro De Tullio as Miles Rowe exits turn number 2.
4: Bryce Aaron, Max Taylor, they're involved in a pretty good battle. All of these guys were involved in really good battles, and now all of a sudden they decide to sort themselves out at the exit of turn number 2. They are single file all the way back to that 8th position as Miles Rowe comes off in turn number 4.
2: He won in Iowa last year, won at the season ender in Nashville, and now his 3rd victory. Miles Rowe will go from dead last to win this race. 2nd place running Alessandro De Tullio. Josh Pearson will come home 3rd. Niels Colin and Max Taylor, your top 5 to jQuery.
7: Rod Reed, this is a guy I know you're like almost a father figure to Miles Rowe, and you were stoic throughout that. Can you take me through the swing of emotions of the last 24 hours?
8: Well, I tell you, it's the wildest roller coaster ride of my life. You know, we were on top and then we weren't, and we just knew coming in today that we really had to work to get the job done. And Miles always talks about ovals are like a chess match, and he had a game plan, and we sat down and talked about it with his engineer, and we were going to go for it.
7: Were you confident in his focus going into it? Were you impressed by it?
8: Absolutely, 100%. He came in today just ready to go, ready to go.
7: Well, we'll let you get to celebrating.
8: All right, thank you.
7: Rod Reed with Force Indy as Miles Rowe has won here at the Worldwide Technology Raceway. Michael?
2: Your victory podium, Josh Pearson in third, Alessandro De Tullia second. 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
7: Alessandro De Tullio got out, and I think you gave high fives to just about everybody on the team there. You came back finishing in the second position after starting there, fell back, but boy, you were shot out of a cannon on that final restart. Take me through it.
6: Yeah, the final restart, I mean, we had saved a lot of tire during the race. We weren't very strong for like three quarters of the race, and then once we got by Niels, then we started to get some pace, and then, well, we had all those yellows. And then in the first few restarts, I struggled. I really did, honestly. My first race here, so I wasn't exactly sure where to put the car, but my spotter Cole and my engineer Joe, they really guided me through that, and I trusted them, and it worked, so big thanks to them.
7: I know you needed some good mojo, and it finally came to you. Congratulations.
6: Thank you.
7: Alessandro De Tullio, let's see if we can get Josh Pearson, who finished third, if we could. Josh, real quick, boy, I'll tell you what, we were just talking to Alessandro about this. That was a furious last third of that race. How was it from your vantage point?
6: Oh, it was really tricky. It's super hard the whole race. You know, I think at the end, maybe I used a bit too much of the tire in the early laps. But, you know, super happy to lead. The ovals last year were a big weakness for me, and you know, right from the gate with this 29 and these guys at Andretti Global, I felt super comfortable even at the test. And, just rolled out of the truck and was really happy, confident, able to make moves on the top and the bottom and just feeling like I could really place the car wherever I wanted. So big shout out to these Andretti Global guys, everybody on this 29 crew. You know, they really deserve some results like these. We've had a bit of a tumultuous time with it this year. And, you know, StarCive, the crypto company, Tiger Ply, all these guys, they do a great job.
7: It was a great result indeed for Josh Pearson. Nick?
5: A lot of celebrating down here in Victory Lane. Jonathan Duguid from Team Penske comes up. Bill Abel is down here. Everyone from Abel Motorsports and Force Indy. Miles Rowe, I've seen a lot of Indy Next races. I'm not sure I've ever seen a performance like that. Talk us through that incredible run from the rear of the field.
16: Yeah, I mean, first of all, Abel Motorsports, the Force Indy crew, they gave me you know, a machine to have that kind of confidence, to have a plan, to know that I can do that. And, you know, it's just about execution, knowing when to be aggressive, knowing when to be calculative. I was making sure I managed my right rear so I had something left in the end, in the second half of the race. And that's exactly what we did. And, yeah, just no doubt, just thrilled to be able to give them this result.
5: The last 24 hours, I know you were beating yourself up. The team was upset about it as well, about the issues in qualifying. And when you went to bed last night, did you think this was possible?
16: You know, I envisioned it for sure, and it was something I prayed about. You know, all glory to God for this. You know, I prayed about it and just really sat with it and knew if I put my head down, I would be able to execute. And thank God that I was, you know, given the machine in order to do what I could do.
5: Unbelievable drive. Congratulations.
16: Thank you.
5: That is Miles Rowe. Michael, from the rear of the field to victory lane here at Worldwide Technology Raceway.
2: 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Second place goes to Alessandro De Tullio, and we round out your podium with Josh Pearson, as that's his first podium since Laguna Seca 1 year ago. 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Our driver analyst today was Davey Hamilton. Covering the pits were Jake Query and Nick Yeoman. Calling the action from the turns, Mark James. 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The network director and general manager is Chris Pollack. Our executive producer is Kevin Sublett. This is Michael Young. 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
19: 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Here's Nick Yeoman.
20: They may have extraordinary jobs driving wheel to wheel at incredible speeds around the best ovals, road courses, and street circuits in North America. But at the end of the day, IndyCar drivers are just like the rest of us. And when they return home from race weekends, they crave the companionship of their four-legged friends. So today on IndyCar Radio, we sought out to learn about some of the paddock's pets as we asked drivers like David Malukas about their experiences with man's best friend.
21: Always been dogs growing up. I had, three dogs. Actually, my cane Corso, Louie, he passed away last year, unfortunately. He was my big boy. He's a good friend of mine. But now I have my girlfriend's dog, Cloud. It's Maltese. He's 17 years old. He's still going strong, man. He's just running around. You can't really see, but he's running around. He's having a good time.
20: Let's be honest. Why wouldn't he be having a good time, David? As for Denmark's Christian Lundgaard, he was happy to tell us about the brand new addition to his household.
22: I got a cat last week or 2 weeks ago. So that's why I'm like, is this a trick question? Her name's Laguna. I grew up with cats. I had a cat called Snow White when I was just a little kid. Unfortunately, she passed away. And then we got another cat, which we named after Carlos Sainz Jr. So his name is Carlos Sainz Jr. Jr. Obviously, just went by Carlos. So I've always grown up with cats, and obviously they're independent. Dogs aren't. And due to my profession, I can't really have a dog. So a cat it was.
20: Did you know Rinus VK's wife, Carmen, is a professional boxer? It probably comes in handy because their two canines aren't going to be mistaken as ferocious guard dogs.
23: I've had big dogs. Now I've got two smaller. Rose is a total of 5 pounds. Chihuahua, so pure rage. And we've got they call it a Porky, Pomeranian Yorkie. He's just a fluffy little guy. He loves to play, loves to snow.
20: And finally, leave it to Alexander Rossi to have the most unique pet lineup you've probably ever heard.
24: I had a three-legged lab named Winston. I had a hamster named Sweet Cheeks. I have a golden doodle named Runner and a golden retriever named Diane Keaton.
20: From high-speed heroes on the track to devoted pet parents at home, today's IndyCar drivers proved that even the fastest race car drivers in the world need a little unconditional love waiting for them after the race. So give your dog a pat on the belly for us this weekend or break out the treats for your favorite feline as we salute all of our amazing pets. For the IndyCar Radio Network, I'm Nick Yeoman.
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9: 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But for now, let's take a look back at a previous year's race in this week's IndyCar Rewind.
20: The teams rolled into Worldwide Technology Raceway for race number 8 of the 2025 NTT IndyCar Series season. The Bomarito Automotive Group 500 marked the return of racing under the lights, and it did not disappoint. Will Power snagged the pole on Saturday and led the field to the green flag.
4: Formation looks good out of turn number 4. All eyes are on the starter stand with Aaron Lykins' flag in hand. And the green flag flies, and the Bomarito Automotive Group 500 roars into turn number 1 with Will Power holding serve.
5: Bauer gets to the inside line. He'll lead him into turn number one. David Malukas is going to jump to the outside. He's going to take that second spot away from Scott McLaughlin. In fact, Malukas has got a great run. Markey's going to look to the inside underneath Power into three.
4: David Malukas is going to grab the top spot. Will Power come storming back to the high side off of turn number four? They run side by side, now settle out nose to tail. David Malukas, Will Power go back side by side at the setup of turn number one. Power's going to tuck in behind him, and he's going to take that spot for now. Grab onto the second position, and Nick, the front three have started to check out a little bit on lap number two.
5: Boy, but what an opening lap for the driver from Chicago, Illinois, as David Malukas has opened up a four-car length advantage over Will Power, who has settled into second. Then it's McLaughlin third, Pato Award fourth, and then it looks like it is Marcus Armstrong, a very comfortable fifth.
4: Lucas, Power, McLaughlin, Award, Armstrong, Kirkwood, Joseph Newgarden, Connor Daly's up to eighth, Colton Herta ninth, and Felix Rosenquist has the 10th spot.
5: A lot of aggressive drivers at the start of the race, going three, oftentimes four wide down the front straightaway. Battle for the fifth spot. Looks like Kyle Kirkwood's going to look to the inside. He'll go side by side with Marcus Armstrong into three.
4: Kyle Kirkwood's got to be awfully confident after that strong run at Detroit. That was his second win of the season after winning at Long Beach. Meanwhile, David Malukas with about an eight-car length advantage over Will Power now as they set sail for turn number three.
5: Yep, single file throughout the first five or six cars. Connor Daly just made a pass of Joseph Newgarden down the front straightaway as we've got a car up in the wall marking turns one and two.
4: Yeah, we've got a car between one and two. It looks like Louis Foster had an issue and made a bite. Check that, Devlin DeFrancesco with the MyJack machine. That's Devlin DeFrancesco in the car 30 MyJack machine for Rahal Letterman Lanigan Racing. Looked like, Davey, he's made some contact somewhere with the rear wing on that
0: car.
4: Yeah,
0: just, it doesn't look, I mean, just rear contact. The wings folded forward, not a big hit. We're going to watch a replay right here. We see him going in on the outside right here. Somebody's going underneath of him. Oh, actually not. He was in front of that. Just lost it. You know, by himself, just lost it. Got in, hit directly backwards. Doubt that he's going to make a return, but maybe didn't hurt him much. Yeah, you can just see, like, he shifted down too much or got the rear tires to lock up and just spun it around.
4: So it was Devlin DeFrancesco brings out the caution flag on lap number four with David Malukas leading the Bomberito Automotive Group 500.
20: The yellow would be short with the green coming back out just six laps later. We'll pick it up on lap 37 with some good news for DeFrancesco. DJ Clark is in his pit box.
3: I just talked to the team, Mark, and they said they are doing everything they can to get Devlin back out onto the track. I saw him down pit lane running towards his pit box only to be turned back around towards the garages. Tires are coming back out and wheels are coming back out, and he is indeed coming back out onto the track right now. So night not done for Devlin DeFrancesco.
4: Great work by that team to get that car repaired and get it back out.
0: I think we really got lucky. He hit directly backwards, and when you have backwards, we have attenuators on these cars, which is basically a huge cushion, and it usually bends the wing for it, but it doesn't get into the suspension. That must be what happened to Devlin, and he got a chance to put a new attenuator, new wing, and off he comes.
4: Yeah, and going to rejoin the fray 33 laps down. Stingray, Robin, Graham, Rahal, though, they have gone a lap down to the
0: leader. They sure have. Graham really struggling. I see Stingray, Rob running actually dead last if you count DeFrancesco, but Rahal was right in front of him. Not sure what's going on there. Abel is the next one to go a lap down.
4: Malukas, Power, McLaughlin, Daly, Padua Ward, the top five. Nick Yeoman, plenty of traffic for the leaders to deal with.
5: Yeah, that's going to change because Joseph Newgarden just picked off two of them using that lap traffic. It slowed up Connor Daly and Padua Ward, and Joseph got around both of them exiting turn number two and down the back straightaway. Connor, though, is going to try to fight back into turn one.
4: And Connor Daly pulls up on Joseph Newgarden into turn number one, but has to lift a little bit. Meanwhile, Joseph Newgarden goes around a slower car, slides down the bank, in the exit of turn number two, picks up all kind of momentum as Connor Daly's trying to keep pace to the inside.
5: Connor Daly will sweep around the inside of his lap car teammate. Excuse me, that's Graham Rahal. Already got by Stingray Robb. Now Padua Ward has to try to get around Graham Rahal. He'll dart to the inside, down the front straightaway. He'll get him into turn number one.
4: All of this good news for David Malukas, Will Power, and Scott McLaughlin. Davey, they're starting to pull away a bit.
0: Yeah, they sure are. Another one you're going to throw it out there, Ferrucci, whose teammate, door leader, Malukas, who's got a nice little lead right now, five-second lead. But Ferrucci, his teammate, he's up eight spots. So he must have got that car finally where he wants it. He's moved up right now to that 11th position and continues to come forward.
4: And overall, Nick, he's plus eight on the night.
5: And I can tell you exactly how he got most of those positions, and I don't think it's going to shock anybody that's paid attention to Santino Ferrucci's career. It's been on the starts and restarts, Mark. He went top shelf, told us in the pre-race he was going to try to find a third and fourth groove. He did it, and he picked off a bunch of cars on that most recent restart.
4: And DJ Clark's hanging around his pit box.
3: I am indeed, and I just heard over the radio they are 40 laps in and about 10 laps out, so I expect that to be the pit stop window for the majority of the teams.
4: And Graham Rahal saying enough is enough, Davey. He came to the attention of his crew.
0: Yeah, and that's actually his second time in. That'd be his second stop. He came in on that first yellow. Just car is not accurate. He came in a second time already, running 26th, unfortunately.
4: And we were hoping for a better fate for Graham Rahal with an impressive 300
0: career
4: start.
0: Yeah, 300 start. You'd like to see a little bit better result for that right there, but man, just not a good night for him.
4: It's interesting to note, Nick Yeoman, you've been watching the leaders as I have, and while there's plenty of lap traffic to deal with, their cars are hooked up because they really haven't had much trouble doing so.
5: Yeah, and again, it's been a Chevrolet bow tie party at the front. In fact, the top six are all Chevrolet-powered cars, so Malukas, who's opened up a monster lead, he is exiting turn four right as willpower hits the apex, but all those Chevrolets, Mark, looking really strong 43 laps in.
4: Jake Query
7: mentioned that Graham Rahal made a second stop. It's because, Mark, you are correct. He said enough was enough. The car was so loose, they tried to hold on to it, but they came in, they made a pressure adjustment, also a wing adjustment to try to tighten that car up because that handling was getting away from Graham Rahal.
4: Updates from Shell, the official fuel of the NTT IndyCar Series. Great job by our pit reporters the early part of this race, Davey. So, yeah. We think that window's going to open up, what, about 10 more?
0: Yeah, they're going to do a five-stopper, which is right. It's open, actually, right now. If they want to start coming on their because it really opens big windows when you do that five stopper. So they're open as of right now. But I want to say something about Graham. You remember his teammate spun out by himself and crashed. Foster, his other team, in 19th, not running very good as well. So those Rahal Letterman cars in general just not that fast this weekend.
4: David Malukas has a lead of 3.7 seconds. Will Power is second. Scott McLaughlin is third. But that PPG machine, Nick Yeoman, Joseph Newgarden, that car has turned into a flat rocket ship.
5: On every lap, he is chewing up a car length or two to the disadvantage of Scott McLaughlin. And again, Newgarden runs in that fourth spot off of turn number two. Call it about 8 to 10 car lengths, Mark. But Newgarden trying to join his Penske teammates there in second and third.
4: Back to Jake Query.
7: You know, when you look at Felix Rosenquist and Marcus Armstrong, you guys might have noticed, Mark, the fact that both of them still
5: inside that top ten
7: as we have a problem, Mark.
5: Yeah, we got a problem in turn number four, guys, and it is Will Power, who was running second, got up high in turn number four and slapped the outside retaining wall. He has bent the suspension on the right front. Again, Will Power in that Verizon Chevrolet was running second, Mark, and it's a hit to the turn four wall here in St. Louis.
4: On lap 46, Will Power hits the wall, the turn four, in contention for the win after sitting on pole.
20: The night would be over for Will Power. He'd blame that on a tire failure. Green Flag Racing would resume on lap 57. We pick it up a few laps later as Joseph Newgarden battles David Malukas for P2.
4: And Joseph Newgarden with a really good run off of turn number two.
5: And again, he saw David Malukas slide up at the exit of turn number two and lose all of his momentum. Newgarden sweeps to the inside and pulls off a nice slide job. He'll take that second spot away from Malukas.
4: Lots of Joseph Newgarden fans in the stands pumping their fists as he made that pass between three and four. And now he sets sail for his teammate Scott McLaughlin as Malukas sees him pull away.
5: Those Newgarden fans, Mark, haven't had a lot to root for this season. He's had a miserable year, was unable to go back-to-back-to-back in the Indy 500. A lot of DNFs, a lot of disappointments. Now Newgarden sets his sight on his teammate, Scott McLaughlin.
4: One top five, three top tens, and just two laps left for Joseph Newgarden. 12th in points coming in, DJ Clark.
3: I just heard on the radio after they made that pass, they're sticking in the same mode, which is full-out attack. Joseph Newgarden not settling for second. He wants that lead from his teammate.
4: And he's going to try to get that lead, and he has shaved about 0.3 seconds off of it, Nick Yeoman, into turn number three.
5: Now, the problem for Scott McLaughlin is not only Newgarden getting bigger in the rearview mirrors, but Scott McLaughlin is catching some lap traffic. It's a pair of Rahal Letterman Lanigan teammates. First, Devlin DeFrancesco, then Graham Rahal.
4: Yeah, Devlin DeFrancesco with a car that was repaired after that early crash in the race, and Louis Foster running just in front of him. McLaughlin hasn't caught them yet, Davey, but Joseph Newgarden is coming. He's already shaved about 0.2 off of
0: him. Yeah, ran 172.3 last time by. McLaughlin 170.7, mile and a half an hour faster. But I'm going to point out one other person. Rasmussen, we just haven't been talking about him much. He's running that 12th spot. Oh, wait, 11th spot. He's gained 14 positions, Mark, in this race. And every time I look up, he picks off another guy. Let's keep an eye on Rasmussen, doing a good job.
4: Both of those lap cars for Rahal Letterman Lanigan let Joseph Newgarden go around him easily, Nick Yeoman.
5: Yeah, they certainly did, as it was Devlin DeFrancesco moved to the outside. And now, as they come down the front straightaway, we'll see what Graham Rahal does. He will see Scott McLaughlin flash to the inside into turn number one.
4: 78 laps complete this time. five. McLaughlin, Newgarden, Maluka, so awarded daily the top five. Kirkwood, Herta, Armstrong, Ferrucci, and Rossi the top ten as the leader set back to turn number one.
5: Boy, Joseph Newgarden just got his nose chopped by Graham Rahal at the exit of turn number two. Rahal nearly put Joseph in the wall. That really stifled the momentum for Newgarden. He's fallen about 12 car lengths back of the leader.
4: Well, it was 1.3 seconds. Then it was down to 7-tenths of a second, and now it's back to 1.1 second now as Scott McLaughlin clears turn number two. He knows Joseph Newgarden is coming. He's already got it back to 9-tenths of a second.
5: Joseph quickly jumps back on the horse and finds that momentum down the back straightaway. McLaughlin in the red and white. It's Dex Imaging, the sponsorship. It's the blue and white PPG car of Joseph Newgarden. They're separated by 8 car lengths off of 4.
4: Let's go to pit lane. Check Imaging query.
7: Ed Carpenter, that Christian Rasmussen Splenda machine is one of them that is sweet right now, working its way through the field. What about this driver or that car right now as to the liking of this track?
6: Well, we had an issue on the last stop and didn't get a full fill, so we're going to be pitting in a couple laps. So a lot of guys are saving fuel. We're pushing hard, but the car's really good. He's doing a good job, but we're going to be off sequence and hopefully get a break later to make it work out.
7: I appreciate it. We'll see what happens here with Christian Rasmussen, but good information there. Just when it seemed like, Davey, as you had noticed, he was working his way through the field. That's an unfortunate break. He's going to have to come in and go off sequence.
0: Yeah, Jack, that makes a difference, right? He's lighter fuel right now. He has to go for it. You go full rich, you just go for it. Sometimes, you know, you don't get him completely full, and it's really hard to do. These fuelers work hard at that, but he's not over with yet. I mean, with the strategies the way it are, it may luck out. He just needs to yellow at the right time.
4: 82 laps complete this time by McLaughlin, Newgarden, Maluka, so Warden Daly the top five. Kirkwood, Herta, Armstrong, Ferrucci, and Rasmussen in the top ten. Rossi 11th, Dixon 12th, 13th Foster, 14th Alex Below, 15th Calamila, 16th Regis VK, 17th Robert Schwartzman, 18th is Marcus Erickson, 19th is Kiffin Simpson, 20th is Nolan Siegel, 21st is Abel, 22nd is Rob. A lap down in 23rd, Felix Rosenquist, Graham Rahal, two laps down in 24th. Christian Lundgaard, 25th, he's two laps down. Will Power, currently listed as off. He's behind the wall, hoping to make repairs, get back in after an incident when a tire came apart. 26th is Will Power right now, 27th is Devlin DeFrancesco. Rasmussen, plus 16, Daly, plus 10. Ferrucci plus 9. Louis Foster showing some pace, Davey. He's plus 8.
0: You know, I've seen Foster in that 13th position. It seems like that Rahal Letterman car is getting a little bit better. Graham's still struggling around there. That back, I'm going to give a little shout out to Jacob Abel. Running 21st right now. We haven't talked about him a lot, but he's been passing some guys. He's kind of up there. He's right behind Siegel. I seen him make a move. Didn't quite get the job done on Siegel, but you know, his best run so far this year.
4: Michael Young, update us on David Maluka.
8: Yeah, Craig Brooks has been on the radio with David. I think that car's starting to go away, at least the handling that he had in that first stint. Craig said, don't worry, we're halfway through this stint, and that was on lap 77. So I would imagine after about 50 laps, they'll be coming in. That's in another, 20 laps or so. We will see how that fares and what they will do with that car once they come down pit lane. Jake Query?
7: And we mentioned the fact that Christian Rasmussen was going to have to come in. He just did that to go ahead and take care of the fueling issue, but figured, while I'm here, why not? Took four brand new Firestone Firehawks as well, went back out on track.
4: Yeah, and again, that's going to make a tough night for him for sure. Now, Scott McLaughlin is going to face some traffic, and we'll see if Joseph Newgarden is able to take advantage of that. Already has Nick Yeoman because the lead's down to 7-tenths of a second.
5: Yeah, it is Stingray Rob and Christian Rasmussen, who just came off of pit lane, who's going to join the fight. In fact, Rasmussen on the fresh tires is on the inside. He's going to peak push McLaughlin up to the outside line. Newgarden closes out of turn number four.
4: And Joseph Newgarden with a strong run off of turn number four. He gets to the inside of Scott McLaughlin, but they have lap cars in front of them. They go side by side into one, but Joseph Newgarden had the bottom of the racetrack. He was making an uncomfortable entry into turn number one, and that gave some breathing room to McLaughlin.
5: Again, it was McLaughlin coming down the back straightaway with two lap cars going side by side in Stingray Rob and Christian Rasmussen, who just came off of pit lane. So that lead is now gone. Newgarden about two car lengths off of McLaughlin out of four.
4: And again, McLaughlin tried to work his way around slower cars. That Stingray Rob with Joseph Newgarden in tow. He does become the meat in that sandwich, does Stingray Rob. Joseph Newgarden has to lift a little bit between one and two, and that gives McLaughlin more breathing room.
9: This is an IndyCar Rewind.
4: Update from the pits. Let's start with DJ Clark.
3: Joseph Newgarden came in on an early pit stop to try to catch his teammate out. It was Penske perfect. They asked Newgarden if he wanted changes to the car. He said, quote, don't touch it.
4: Michael Young.
8: Same with David Malukas. Don't touch the car. Thought they may do a little bit of a change. They did not do so as we go down to Scott McLaughlin.
7: McLaughlin going to try to go Penske Perfect as well. Four Firestone Firehawks. Tear off is off. They did not make any changes. Still waiting on the fuel. Still waiting. Now a problem. But Scott McLaughlin down and away. Hiccup at the end there, guys.
4: Let's go to Nick Yeoman.
5: And Mark Joseph Newgarden, the pitting early strategy just paid off. He roared around Scott McLaughlin. David Malukas is going to get around him as well. So McLaughlin drop kick to third in line.
4: Let's go to Michael Young.
8: The de facto leader, Kyle Kirkwood, hits his mark. Second stop of the night for Kyle Kirkwood. No changes. No, they did. Add one round of front wing to that car. His teammate, Colton Herta, in the pit box as well. Good stop for that crew. The number 26 down and away.
4: So we're expecting to see Rossi, VK, Dixon, and Simpson very, very soon. Dixon and Simpson, Dave, you were close to going to lap down.
0: Yeah, they were the next ones in line. And what happened there, a pretty smart move on Newgarden's team's part because he was being held up in traffic, so he just did the undercut. He came in. He wasn't being, so he's not being held up behind his teammate. And you can see how much it improved. Matter of fact, it was, he's 7 seconds ahead right now. Oh, no, I'm sorry, I'm looking the wrong one. That would be about 2 seconds ahead right now.
4: And again, we've got four cars that have yet to come to pit lane, and that's Alexander Rossi, Marinus VK, Scott Dixon, and Kiffin Simpson. So Joseph Newgarden is currently running in the fifth position, but the lead would cycle back to him once this round of pit stops are complete. I look across the way, and we see Alexander Rossi. We also see Scott Dixon coming onto the pit lane. And how about Kiffin Simpson, DJ?
3: Kiffin Simpson comes to the rest in his stall. Looks like fresh Firestone rubber and Shell fuel goes on in. It's a near picture perfect stop for Scott Dixon.
4: And what a good run it was for Kiffin Simpson, I should say, Davey, at Detroit with a career best fifth place finish.
0: Yeah, he really did a good job, and we don't talk about him a lot, and I say that's maybe good because he just stays out of trouble. He's getting, seems like he's getting better race after race, just getting laps underneath his belt, and right now, like I say, he's in that fourth spot. He's going to go down after he pits, but he has been doing a good job in his best finish last week in Detroit.
4: So Alexander Rossi, Marinus VK, those guys are pitting very, very late in the sequence as well.
0: Yeah, and they, matter of fact, you might as well at this point, just they're hoping for a yellow. Honestly, they're just hoping for a yellow.
4: So
0: if a yellow comes out, then that, they make up a lot of time.
4: So now that they have come to pit road for service, as we see Graham Rahal making yet another stop, we can give you a full field rundown now and kind of recap things with 107 laps complete. Joseph Newgarden is your leader. David Malukas is second. Scott McLaughlin is third. Padua Ward is fourth. Christian Rasmussen up to fifth. Connor Daly sixth. Kyle Kirkwood seventh. Colton Herta eighth. Santino Ferrucci is ninth. Marcus Armstrong is tenth. Alexander Rossi looks like he'll settle back in around 11th. Louis Foster 12th. Alec Pillow 13th. Remus VK 14th. Marcus Emerickson 15th. Scott Dixon is 16th. Kiffin Simpson 17th. Christian Lundgaard 18th. 19th. Robert Schwartzman. A lot of these cars are a lap down, including Ilott, Abel in 21st, 22nd, Rob Siegel, two laps down in 23rd, Rosenquist, two laps down in 24th, Rahal now three laps down, Will Power currently shown in 26th, and Davey Devon DeFrancesco, 34 laps down in 26th.
0: Yeah, and the next one on the roster is 14th position, Marinus VK, and they have an onboard camera of Joseph Newgarden right behind him, and VK is driving the wheels off that thing. You see it moving around. He's driving that thing strong right now, that Delcoin car. It doesn't look that comfortable, but he's going fast, and he's keeping Newgarden behind him, trying not to go that lap down.
4: Yeah, so we've got 14 cars on the lead lap, and that number may be dwindling by another, Nick Yeoman, as we keep an eye on Rita's VK's efforts to stay on the lead lap. He's pedaling it for all it's worth as he runs in the 14th position with Joseph Newgarden tracking it down.
5: Yeah, that's what you have to do in IndyCar. Every single lap, push as hard as you can because you never know when those cautions will come out and it'll bring you right back into the race. VK pedaling for everything he's got. About a 5-car length advantage over our race leader, Joseph Newgarden.
4: It stays about 5-car lengths at the start-finish line. It starts to shrink up a little bit now between 1 and 2, although Remus VK gets a really good move in the exit of the banking off of turn number 2, but Joseph Newgarden looks strong in the entrance to 3.
5: Remus trying to shake off a pair of 27th place finishes in the Indy 500 and then in Detroit 2 weeks ago. Doing a good job trying to hold Newgarden off. Newgarden continues to inch his way forward, marking to 1.
4: And he has all but caught him at the start-finish line, and just like that, he slips underneath him to turn number 1, so put him a lap down as well. Marinus VK in that 14th position, and who is next, Nick Yeoman? That would be the points leader, Alex Pillow.
5: That would be the points leader, Alex Pillow, the same guy that opened the season about as hot as anybody we've ever seen in IndyCar competition. Newgarden's still got to fight about a half a straightaway away to run down Alex Pillow, but there is no doubt, Mark, we are not used to seeing Alex Pillow in the last car of the lead lap.
4: And Newgarden is exiting turn number two. And Nick, he is on a mission. He has closed the gap already into turn number three.
5: Yeah, it's been a really good night for Louis Foster. He won the Indy Next race here a year ago. He's trying to fend off Alex Palou, who charges to within a couple car lengths. But again, everyone's watching that PPG Chevrolet of Joseph Newgarden inches way forward into turn one.
4: Alex Palou trying to get some measure of comfort by moving past Louis Foster. He's not able to do it as Foster gets a strong run off of turn number two with Joseph Newgarden looming at the entrance to three.
5: Is starting to look like a matter of not if, but when. Joseph Newgarden has cut that lead that Alex Palou had in about half on the front straightaway. Call it 12 car lengths as Palou's trying to hang on to the lead lap.
4: Now, Foster and Palou is the battle for 12th, and Newgarden is your leader, trying to put those guys a lap down. Gets a really good run around 1 and 2 and starts to close even more now at the entrance to turn 3.
5: And Joseph Newgarden running that same line through turns 3 and 4. It's just about a foot or two off the red and white curbing through turns 3 and 4 and lets that car swing really wide at the exit of turn number 4. Carries the momentum down the front straightaway.
4: And Louis Foster is starting to catch up with Alexander Rossi and Marcus Armstrong, Nick. Those guys are running 10th and 11th, so put Foster in 12th, below 13th. And Rinus VK still a lap down. Joseph Newgarden, the leader, catching all of those guys.
5: Yeah, boy, Louis Foster just turned up the wick. He's trying to get around Alexander Rossi. Was looking high, was looking low. Now he's going to go back to the top side, try to get a run on Alexander Rossi. Everybody hustling, Mark, with the leader right on their tails.
4: And they go three wide into turn number one. And Alexander Rossi is not making it easy for Alex Palou or anyone else to get around him. As a matter of fact, Alex Palou has got to lift plenty as Rossi set sail for turn number three.
5: All of that jostling for position checked Palou up, and it opened the door for Joseph Newgarden, who's going to charge into turn number three. They'll go wheel to wheel. Our points leader and the race leader not giving each other an inch. Joseph Newgarden trying to put Palou a lap down.
4: They stay side by side at the start finish line, and they've got a car that they have to work their way around. Alex Palou's going to get there first. Joseph Newgarden's going to go to the high side and try to work around slower traffic.
5: That slower car is Graham Rahal, and he is a big friend of Alex Palou because Palou was able to chase away to a 12 car length advantage over Joseph Newgarden. So Alex Palou, our championship leader, stays on the lead lap, at least for now.
4: Making that leader work awfully hard, baby.
0: Oh, man, I mean really, really hard. And you got to think about just how fast they're going. Newgarden was 4 miles an hour faster catching up to Palou. So that's a massive time now that he's got up there. It's going to be interesting having a hard time getting by. As you said, Rossi, he took a big, brave move down there in front of all of them, stacked them all up, was able to keep him behind.
4: So 120 laps complete next time by, Davey, and some pretty good racing if you include the lap traffic into that mix.
0: Yeah, no, it's really good. I mean, it's back to this racetrack is awesome here, and no wonder so many fans come to watch it, and hopefully everybody on TV and radio is enjoying it, because I'm telling you, this race is unbelievable right now. They're everywhere you look, there's a race going on, and that's what's so exciting about it.
4: Yeah, and some of these are simply an attempt to stay on the lead lap, while others are certainly races for position.
0: Yeah, you got to be kind. When you're going to lap down, you think, okay, it's not my day, I'm going to lap down. But on the other side of the coin, you're trying to send the lead lap, especially our points leader, Alex Palou. I mean, he's won most races this year. He's not used to being in this position. He has absolutely going for it, hanging that car out.
4: Michael Young.
8: Lee Orbaugh, the spotter for Alex Palou, has been very busy on that radio and said, you worry about the cars ahead of you. You look at Louis Foster. You keep focusing forward to Alexander Rossi. I'll worry about Newgarden behind you. So trying to calm their driver down after that that melee nearly down in turn number one. So a good job by not only that spotter, but the rest of that crew trying to keep Alex Palou calm in the car.
4: Award is on a bit of a charge. He is trying to pull up on the car of Scott McLaughlin. That would be the battle for the third position now as Award gets a nice run off of turn number two. McLaughlin reaches the halfway point of the backstretch.
5: Yeah, good eye, partner. I was just about to bring that one to your attention. You were a half a step ahead of me. Scott McLaughlin looks like he was struggling a bit at the exit of turn number two. Pato Award continues to charge. Mark, they are glued nose to tail down the front straightaway.
4: It's been a really efficient night so far for Pato Award, and I think he might be waiting until that last stint to hit the button. He tucks right in behind Scott McLaughlin. McLaughlin running about a half a groove higher through one and two, gets the advantage of the banking off of turn number two, but here comes Award into turn three.
5: Yeah, and that might actually be helping Pato as McLaughlin runs a half a groove off the bottom. It takes the air away from the nose of that car for Pato Award. They're running different lines in turns three and four as well. McLaughlin a little bit higher, Award on the bottom.
4: And Award gets a really nice run off of turn number four, and we'll see if McLaughlin skips up a half a groove higher again. He does, and that opens up up the bottom of the racetrack, cleans things up for Award now, is there about three, separated by three car lengths in the set of a turn three.
5: Pato right into tire tracks as they all dive to the bottom of the racetrack of turn number three. Now they'll both run the bottom. McLaughlin, though, can't keep his car down there, slides up the racetrack, but carries enough momentum to hold off Pato Award.
4: And he holds him off for now into turn number one, and they're running pretty consistent lap times, pretty even lap times, and he gets to round a slower car, does the car of Scott McLaughlin. We'll see if Award can take the same route. He decides to go to the inside instead.
5: Yeah, McLaughlin caught the lap car of Graham Rahal at the right time. I think Pato Award did not, and that's why that deficit that was three car lengths has grown to about six out of turn number four.
4: That is the battle for the second position, the third position that we've been watching. It's a good one. Scott McLaughlin and Pato Award. A little bit further back, Colton Herta, Santino Ferrucci, Davey. That's a pretty good battle for the eighth position.
0: It really is. He just keeps moving his way up. Matter of fact, Ferrucci's still a gain of 10 right now. As you said, finds himself a ninth all over Colton Herta, and right in front of him is Kirkwood.
4: Now the traffic has cleared a little bit. It looks like Award can go on the assault again, going after that third position, Scott McLaughlin. He's tucked right up behind him now with the setup of turn number one. McLaughlin gets a really good run into turn number one, opens it up to about a four-car length advantage now as they exit turn number two and reach the midway point of the backstretch.
5: Both of those cars really sparkle underneath the lights here at Worldwide Technology Raceway. Scott McLaughlin's really been hanging it out wide at the exit of turn number two.

0: 10, Newgarden, Malukas, McLaughlin, Award, Rasmussen, Daly, Kirkwood, Herter, Ferrucci, and Armstrong. What do you like so far about the first half of this race?
1: Well, I think obviously Newgarden, he's doing Newgarden things. Oh, we've got a crash right in front of you. No! Newgarden's upside down, the front straightaway. He slides down, upside down, our leader right in front of his mark. Big hit. Car spun out in front of him. Stops right in the start-finish line. Oh, man, that is absolutely unbelievable. Bummer. He's upside down right in front of him. Seems to be okay. Once out of that car, just nowhere to go. Absolutely nowhere to go.
0: Louis Foster, Nick Yeoman, you say he was the car that spun?
2: Yeah, it was Louis Foster who got sideways and spun out of turn number four. That car shot back across to the left side of the racetrack. Joseph Newgarden had nowhere to go, and when he made contact with Foster, it launched Newgarden's car into the air. He rode the top of the pit wall that separates the pits and the racetrack, and then, as Davey Hamilton pointed out, came back down onto the racetrack and grinded his way all the way just short of the start-finish line. The AMR safety crew is there attending to Joseph Newgarden immediately. The bottom of that race car is pointed towards the grandstands, but that was a horrifying ride for the driver who has won here five times at Worldwide Technology Raceway.
3: A very lengthy cleanup would follow. Joseph Newgarden and Louis Foster would both walk away from that melee. Once the pit lane eventually opened up, we'd see the next round of pit stops.
4: Second to last stop if everything stays green. And for David Malukas, once a half a round to a round out of that front wing, helped to get it from being so tight in the corners. They take that half turn out, and here's the race up pit lane. Really nice stop. Oh, and Scott McLaughlin nearly made contact with Pato O'Ward as they dodge, trying to make their way off of pit lane. DJ Clark.
5: Scott McLaughlin had a near perfect stop. Two turns of front wing into the car to just adjust the balance of that number three, but he is out and on his way. Over to you, Jake Query.
6: Louis Foster has been seen and released from the Indiana University Health Infield and Care Center here. Louis, first off, what led to the incident that then caused Joseph Newgarden to make contact?
7: Yeah, we were running really, really well. Went from 21st, I was up into, I think, about 10th, running the high line the entire time, but yeah, came up behind Malukas, got a bit of a wiggle, was okay. I had that a few times throughout the race, wasn't too worried about it, but just at that stage of the race, the marble build-up was so much bigger than I had experienced, and just got into the marbles and then was a passenger. Was on the brakes trying to slow down the car and get it, keep it out of the wall, and then I bent the rear right toe link, and from there I couldn't control the car. So I'm glad Joseph's okay, because that looked pretty scary for him. I saw he had nowhere to go, but at that point I couldn't do anything.
6: Obviously, it's good to see that you're okay. Appreciate the time.
7: Cheers.
6: That's Louis Foster. Mark, by the way, Joseph Newgarden was seen and released from the infield care center. He immediately left the care center before making comments, so we will see if we can catch up to Joseph Newgarden.
0: Yeah, frustrated Joseph Newgarden, and boy, Davey, when you're trying to turn your season around, yeah. That's what happens. And boy, McLaughlin and Malukas, things got a little hairy with Award in the middle of that as well, the exit of the pit.
1: Yeah, so what happened there is McLaughlin gets out of his pit. He has to stay low because on the outside of him is Pato O'Ward. So he has to stay in that low lane. But then in front of him comes out Malukas.
0: The laps continue to pile up, Davey, for David Malukas. He's now led 65 laps here tonight.
1: Yeah, what a great run. And when you're quiet on the radio, as the strategist said, it's always a good thing. When you don't, he's not saying anything, that's always good. He has a really good opportunity to win this race. You got McLaughlin, Pato O'Ward too strong. But I'll tell you what. Remember, we talked to Ed Carpenter, because we didn't get a full fuel. Things got to go to our way. Well, they did. They were out of strategy. They were just getting ready to pit under green. That yellow comes out. He's able to pit with everybody else. Finds Rasmussen a P4. How about that?
0: But now, because he came in during that yellow before the pits had been open, he does have to go to the end of the line. And Scott McLaughlin, we're being told, Davey, by race control, Scott McLaughlin has to give up three positions for the way he exited the pits with David Malukas trying to get out.
1: Yeah, it's a little surprising on that one. I don't see that one, but that has to be explained to me. But interesting. Interesting call.
0: This has not been a good night for a race team, Davey, and Team Penske, that typically has been pretty dominant here at Worldwide Technology.
1: So they call it an improper lane usage, but it prevented a wreck. So I'm not sure how that works.
0: DJ Clark.
5: Yeah, just listened to Scott McLaughlin's radio, and he said, "Are you serious? That's crazy, man. Clearly the driver not happy." But the driver was told by his team engineers that, don't worry, we've got a fast race car. We'll make it up.
0: And David Malukas has been told to give up positions as well. Davey, you could call it.
1: Yeah, well, and right there, I agree with that one, because he pulled out right in front of those drivers. McLaughlin, he actually gave Pato room to go by, so that was interesting. It's going to be Pato in the lead. Your guy's in the lead right now. So
0: I hope I didn't jinx it. But too, let's look at how it shuffled it. I mean, you've got a Ward in first. You've now got Connor Daly in second. Kyle Kirkwood's up the third. Malukas McLaughlin go back to fourth and fifth. And then Herta, Ferrucci, Armstrong, Pelot, and Rossi.
1: Yeah, wow. And so let's go back to leaving the pits. When you leave your pit, you're supposed to go in the slow lane. And so, he went straight to the fast lane. That's where Malukas was, and he had to make I'm not sure McLaughlin was. And anyways, they figured out, I mean, as long as they're fair, they're same for everybody, but that was an interesting call.
0: So the penalty was essentially the same for both that we've had a chance to assess it, because both of those drivers had to give up three spots.
1: That's right.
0: So they go back. Malukas is now in the fourth position. McLaughlin is in the fifth position, but that shuffles the lead to Pato Award.
1: Here we go. How about that? We're coming down for a restart. Actually, Connor Daly, give a shout-out to him in P2 right now.
0: Yeah, Connor Daly has been in contention all throughout the course of the evening, and a good start for David Malukas as he already wants to pick off Kyle Kirkwood now as he gets to his inside of the setup at turn number one, trying to take Scott McLaughlin with him. Meanwhile, going to be a battle for the lead by the time we get back to turn one.
2: Here comes Connor Daly. He's going to charge to the rear wing of Pato Award. He'll jump to the outside. Pato Award will hold him off. Meanwhile, they're jostling for positions behind. Battle for third is on Malukas to the inside on Kirkwood at the start-finish line.
0: Award gets to the bottom of the racetrack, and Connor Daly is right near the tire tracks. Now he slips up to the high side. They go side by side through one and two. Award with a half a car length advantage at the exit of two. Connor Daly with a run off the bank. He tried to get high, trying to get low. They'll go side by side into turn number three.
2: Pato Award took him all the way down to the grass, down the back straightaway. Connor Daly keeps his foot in the throttle. He's going to run the outside groove. Pato, though, too strong. He'll keep that race lead, but for how long, Mark James, into turn one?
0: And again, they get to the bottom of the racetrack. Now they start to wash up high. They don't quite go side by side as Award is able to hold him off for now. Connor Daly runs a half a groove higher. Award with a half a car length lead. Here comes Connor Daly to the high side in the set of a turn three.
2: Pato Award has said, if you're going to pass me, you're going to have to go the long way around. Pato comes up off the bottom of the racetrack, squeezes Connor Daly high. Connor right in the tire tracks, looking high into turn number one.
0: Going to stay high in the set of a turn number one. The car very comfortable there. Award's car is comfortable, stuck to the bottom of the racetrack. Connor Daly runs about a half a car length behind him. Looks to see if he can get a run once he gets to the bottom of the racetrack. Pato Award says no go as they set up in turn three.
2: They are racing inches apart at 180 miles per hour. Pato Award gets a little loose at the exit of turn number four. This might be the opportunity for Connor. Right in the tire tracks, jumps to the outside of the start-finish line.
0: Gets a really good run of the start-finish line. It goes to the high side. He makes the pass, Nick, and the fans are on their feet, pumping their fists. Connor Daly goes to the lead in the Bomberino Automotive Group 500 into turn number three.
2: There were fist pumps from turn four all the way down to turn one on the grandstands as Connor Daly has rocketed to the race lead, and he has left Pato Award. The advantage is four car lengths out of turn four.
0: You've got Daly, Award, Malukas, Kirkwood, and McLaughlin, the top five. Herta, Ferrucci, Armstrong, Pelot, and VK, the top ten, as the leaders exit turn number two.
2: And Connor Daly and Pato Award, while they raced tooth and nail, they pulled away from third place running David Malukas by about 20 car lengths. Leaders back into turn number three.
0: Scott McLaughlin has not been able to gain any measured advantage on Kyle Kirkwood. David Malukas was able to get around him at the restart, so give Malukas that third spot. Kirkwood with a firm grasp on the fourth position. Scott McLaughlin not in danger of losing fifth, but things start to bunch up a little bit from Herta, Ferrucci, Armstrong, Pelot on back.
2: Yeah, you've definitely got some interested spectators starting to creep their way towards the front in the form of Colton Herta and Santino Ferrucci, who came away with podiums at Detroit. They both watched Scott McLaughlin into turn three and fifth.
0: Davey, some close quarters racing between Colton Herta and Santino Ferrucci. They rubbed tires.
1: They rubbed tires. Smoke coming off that tire of Ferrucci's. Herta was able to stick with it, go on the outside, and man, they're still fighting, but they touch hard, actually. Surprising, no accident right there. Boy, they both get their foot in it, and man, they both made it through it. Amazing.
0: That was the battle for the sixth position. Boy, I'll tell you what, those are about three or four really tight, exciting laps between Daly and Award.
1: Oh, my, this oval racing. Can we say it again, how good it is? Oh, my gosh.
0: It's unbelievable. I'll tell you, the trust drivers have one another. Because you won't race just anyone like that.
1: No, they have trust. And, you know, there's a little friction between those two drivers, but obviously they respect each other. They gave each other really no room, but they did take each other out either. What great racing for them. Matter of fact, Ferrucci right now finds himself up 12. Daly 14. 18 spots to the lead. How about that?
0: Yeah, Connor Daly has had a good night. That is for darn sure. And I'll tell you what, we're looking at the battle for the sixth position. We talked about Herta and Ferrucci and how that battle started to sort itself out. Well, it's starting to pick back up again. Colton Herta running into the sixth position. Santino Ferrucci trying to track it down as they reach the halfway point of the backstretch.
2: I think the most amazing thing, Mark, about that contact that they had in turn number two is that they were running next to each other, grinding on each other's race cars, and they were both catching Scott McLaughlin. That was a hairy moment for sure. They will get single file, though, out of turn number four. Colton Herta with about a four-car length advantage over Ferrucci for six.
0: Connor Daly with the lead of 8/10 of a second now, already setting up for turn number two. That 8/10 of a second is over Award, who's currently running second. Then Malukas, Kirkwood, and McLaughlin. Then Herta and Ferrucci were watching that battle into turn three.
2: And they'll get back into turn number three. Colton Herta dives to the bottom of the racetrack. That yellow, black, and white Gainbridge Honda for Andretti Global. Santino Ferrucci might be slipping just a bit. That gap's grown to about five car lengths, Mark, as they streak across the start finish line.
0: These restarts have been something else tonight.
1: That's one thing about this racetrack and these ovals. The restarts are absolutely outstanding. It puts everybody nose to tail. There's fighting all over this racetrack.
3: This battle between Award and Daly would continue for 25 more laps, and eventually we'd see David Malukas closing in.
0: And don't look now, but David Malukas is coming. David Malukas has closed that gap now. It's down to about 7/10 of a second, as we could see the top three very, very close together by the time they get to turn three, Nick.
2: Here they come down the back straightaway. We are waiting for these drivers to also pit, and it looks like it's time for Connor Daly. Pato Award stays out. So does David Malukas. So does Kyle Kirkwood. But Mark, here comes your race leader, DJ Clark. He is headed to you, Connor Daly.
5: The Juncos Hollinger race team getting ready to be able to take their race leader in pit lane. Connor Daly said he was having a little bit of problem with the fronts a bit earlier. We'll have to see if a change is made. Firestone Firehawks go on. Shell fuel goes in. Looks like a half a turn to the front wing. A little bit late on the fuel, but Daly is out and on his way.
0: All in all, Davey, that's a pretty fast stop by that race team.
1: Well, that's a good stop, as we got Pato Ward coming in right now. And next guy's Kirkwood and Rasmussen. Still, they're just making hay just past McLaughlin.
0: So Pato Award among the front runners. He's been in contention all night long, and he is bringing his machine to the attention of his crew, and Jake Query will call the stop.
6: And they immediately go to work. Pato Award, the four Firestone Firehawks, and the tear-off. No adjustments made to the car, waiting on the fuel, waiting. Now Pato Award down and away. Michael Young.
4: David Malukas making what looks to be the second to last stop. Not sure he can make it the rest of the way. So far, so good. A tear-off. He took a half a round out. They added that half a round back in. Packed it full of fuel. Colton Herta to my left. They're going for their second to last stop as well. They pit right in front of David Malukas. Good stop for the 26 as well.
0: And a good stop for the Splenda sponsored machine of Christian Rasmussen.
1: Hey, he's running really good. We're going to see where Kirkwood's the one he stayed out. Ferrucci's still out. Armstrong, VK, Dixon, Erickson. Island. How about McLaughlin? He may be saving fuel. I think he's going to try to do it on one more stop. He's really dialed that car back on fuel, lost pace, but he's going to try to do it on one more, I have to think.
0: And it looks like Kyle Kirkwood has decided that this is his fuel window, because he brings that Siemens-sponsored machine, the 27 car, to the attention of his crew. Kyle Kirkwood sees the wave, and he pulls into his pit box, and he hits his march. The crew goes to work on the car. Michael Young.
4: Kyle Kirkwood, they take that tear off. The crew slows the gun off. They wait. It's just a slight hesitation at the end of that stop. They made a half a round adjustment to that front wing, and then Kyle stalled ever so slightly. They started to wave the hand, but that may be a cost of a second or two.
0: So, Davey, that cycles the lead to Rita's VK, but we think that's going to be short-lived.
1: Yeah, I think it's going to be short-lived. No question about it. I think when it's all folds out here, I think, man, Pato Award could be the one to look out for. I think he got ahead of Daly.
0: So we look across the way, and I did see the car of Rita's VK. Trouble. Nick Yeoman.
2: Guys, David Malukas just chased it up the racetrack. I don't know if he slapped the wall. Yeah, looks like he white-walled those outside tires. He was trying to make a pass of Kyle Kirkwood, who just came off of pit lane, and that Chevrolet for Malukas skated up the racetrack. It was a glancing blow at that, but it is enough to bring out a caution here in St. Louis.
3: Scott Dixon would lead the field back to the green flag with the rest of the field in tow.
0: How about the roll call to turn number three as we get ready to go back to racing, Nick Yeoman?
2: It'll be the two-time St. Louis winner, Scott Dixon, at the front of the field. Right behind him, the lap car of Nolan Siegel. Then second place running Pato Award. Third place running Kyle Kirkwood. Connor Daly, David Malukas, the top five. Here they come, Mark Jane. Scott Dixon, control of the field out of turn four as we're about to go racing again in St. Louis.
0: Nolan Siegel would like to get his lap back, but he's got a teammate that's in contention for the race win running alongside of him, and he is going to have all kinds of company into turn number one as they go three wide at the entrance to turn one, and now things start to settle out a little bit as Scott Dixon sets sail for turn number three.
2: Big winner appears to be Kyle Kirkwood as he is charged to the outside of both of those Arrow McLaren cars, and Kirkwood, the two-time winner this season, has moved his way into the second position. He'll chase after Scott Dixon out of turn number four.
0: Yeah, he took two for one now as he got into turn number one and is able to vault into that second position. He starts to pull up on the rear of Scott Dixon. Dixon leads by 3/10. Kirkwood's car washes up a little bit as Scott Dixon sets sail for turn number three.
2: Scott Dixon will take him into turn number three with the race lead. Kirkwood sees those mirrors fill up as Pato O'Rourke took a look to the inside. Kirkwood, though, too much momentum on the outside. He'll charge out of turn number four, and he'll keep Pato O'Rourke back in that third spot.
0: O'Rourke wants that third spot. Fourth place running Connor Daly is looking awfully racy as well. He's picked off a couple of cars. He's trying to join that lead pack now as they reach the halfway point of the backstretch.
2: Front four have cleared that lap car of Nolan Siegel. Christian Rasmus is the next driver that'll try to do it as they enter turn number three. Everybody single file. Dixon by two car lengths over Kirkwood. Another two back to Connor to Pato O'Rourke. Then it's Connor Daly in fourth.
0: Rasmus in that fifth position wants to grab that spot away from Nolan Siegel. Siegel, we should make mention again, currently 21st. He is a lap down, and they're going to go side by side to the exit of turn number two. Can he finally clear him at the halfway point of the backstretch, Nick?
2: The young Dane pops to the outside. They go wheel to wheel down the back straightaway, and that driver for Ed Carpenter Racing is too strong into turn number three. So Rasmussen, he's now into the fight, into the fifth position.
0: So we've got all these cars on the lead lap now, able to battle it out at the front. It's Scott Dixon, Kyle Kirkwood, Pato O'Rourke, Connor Daly, Christian Rasmussen, Scott McLaughlin trying to keep pace. He's currently running in that sixth position.
2: And all the talk about the strength of the Chevrolets, and here we are late in this race, and it's a pair of Hondas running 1-2. Dixon trying to win it on an economy run. Kirkwood trying to go flat out and get around him. They're separated by just two car lengths off of turn four.
0: Kyle Kirkwood got a really good run through three and four, but Scott Dixon stepped away a little bit upon exit of four. Pato O'Rourke can't catch them. Connor Daly trying to catch O'Rourke. Can't do it just yet. Christian Rasmussen has a firm grasp on that fifth spot.
2: He runs single file down the back straightaway and evenly separated as well by about three or four car lengths. Nobody close enough to make a move into turn number three. Pace of Scott Dixon, pretty impressive, Mark, for the veteran off of turn number four.
0: Impressive is Christian Rasmussen. He got a really good run down the backstretch that time on Connor Daly, but Connor got a really good run off of turn number four. That is the battle for the fourth position now as they exit turn number two with the leaders already to the halfway point of the backstretch.
2: Yeah, O'Rourke, Daly, and Rasmussen are watching the two duel for the race lead. That's Kyle Kirkwood trying to get around Scott Dixon. Had a good run into turn number one. Couldn't pull off the pass. He'll stay in the tire tracks off of turn four.
0: 46 laps to go this time by. Scott Dixon continues to lead by 0.3 seconds. Kyle Kirkwood stuck right in the tire tracks. Can't pull up on him with O'Rourke, Daly, and Rasmussen running behind. McLaughlin is in the sixth position. Ferrucci seventh. Rossi, VK, and Armstrong the top 10 as the leaders are back to three.
2: Here's another thing to consider. If Scott Dixon's going to try to stretch fuel, the worst thing he can be is in the lead because there is nobody he can draft off of. But right now, that PNC Bank car still strong enough. He leads across the start-finish line.
0: Top 20 cars to Stingray Robin on the lead lap. You got to go to Nolan Siegel before you find a car lap down. He's currently running in the 21st position. Scott Dixon with a lead of 0.4 seconds in the entrance to turn three.
2: Amazing watching these drivers snake their way down the back straightaway as they let those cars swing left and back to the right to set up for turn number three. Still even separation. Dixon maybe a little further ahead. Call it six car lengths now over Kyle Kirkwood.
0: McLaughlin, Ferrucci, and Rossi, they have for all intents and purposes lost track of this bunch. They've got a lot of work to do to catch him. Meanwhile, Scott Dixon sees that lead open up to 0.5 seconds to the halfway point of the back stretch.
2: Yeah, it is a six car train at the front of the field. The final car in that train is, of course, Nolan Siegel. He is a lap down. So the front five off of turn number four, still Dixon, Kirkwood, O'Rourke, Connor Daly, and Christian Rasmussen.
0: Got to be a bit frustrating for Nolan Siegel, Davey. As we mentioned, he's a lap down, running in the 21st position, but turning pretty good lap time.
1: Well, how about this? How about the problem for that Penske car, Scott McLaughlin, in the pits right now?
0: Jake Query.
6: As Scott McLaughlin came in, and they are taking a long, hard look at the rear of that race car. Not sure if that's a suspension issue, but they are now taking a look at the right tire on the rear, and so Scott Scott McLaughlin. All kinds of problems. This is going to be a lengthy stop for Scott McLaughlin. As Scott McLaughlin sits, this is two pit stalls in front, of course, of Scott Dixon. But McLaughlin's night that looks so promising now. All kinds of mounting frustration here as they take a look at the rear of that EX imaging machine.
0: 440, first 40 laps of this race, Davey, we were under the impression that Penske could sweep a podium.
1: Yeah, that's right.
0: And it's just totally coming around.
1: You know, that's one thing great about oval racing, too. The face of a change is so much from the green flag to the midpoint to the exit. It's always different players. It just plays out so different, and that makes it a lot of fun.
0: So coming up on 220 laps complete, the 260 to be contested. Scott Dixon, Kyle Kirkwood, Padua Ward, Connor Daly, and Christian Rasmussen in the top five. Santino Ferrucci, Alexander Rossi, Rinus Vicky, Marcus Armstrong, David Malukas, the top 10 at the Bomberito Automotive Group 500.
6: Scott McLaughlin is out of the DEX imaging machine, talking with Bud Decker from Team Penske right now. We'll get a quick word. Scott, what knocked you out of this race?
7: I don't know. Something in left rear broke. Didn't hit the wall. Didn't hit nothing. Just was battling with a little bit of balance there at the end, and I was wondering like what was, because we were putting front wing in and it wasn't turning, and then I just really bummed because we had a really good run now, and there car was really good, and then obviously it was just deteriorating in itself, so just a really crappy year.
6: Glad to see you're okay there. We'll see you at Road America.
7: Thanks.
6: That's Scott McLaughlin. DJ
5: Connor Daly comes to rest in his box. The Hookah's Hollinger Racing Team going to work late, getting the air jack up before they can get the Firestone tires on. The fuel is in the car. Daly is out and on his way. A slow stop for Hookah's.
0: Michael Young.
4: I think everybody trying to keep pace right now. Colton Herta just came in for his final stop, just trying to undercut everybody else, get out there on that fresh rubber, that Firestone Firehawk rubber, and try to make up some time, give themselves an opportunity to win the race tonight.
0: So, again, though, you think they're all going to be chasing Scott Dixon?
1: Yeah, well, Dixon, I don't know if he's saving fuel or not. All I can tell you is he has more fuel. He last spent on lap 28, Kirkwood 35, Award 37, Ferrucci, I think he was on 34. I mean, so they pitted. He has more fuel than the rest of the guys. Is he counting on a yellow? Is he saving fuel? I don't know any of that, but obviously the other guys could not make it on one more stop or make it to the end for sure. Dixon had a slight chance. I think he had to save some fuel.
0: But Nick Yeoman has been able to maintain that lead of about 0.5 seconds.
2: And a couple times Kyle Kirkwood has closed. In fact, during that initial opening of the pit sequence, I thought Kirkwood might get around Scott Dixon. But again, it's back to about a 5 or 6 car length advantage down the front straightaway.
0: So here's where things stand now with pit stops. Dixon, Kirkwood, Award, Ferrucci, VK, Malukas, then Robert Schwartzman, and then Marcus Ericsson. All those guys around lap 193. Scott Dixon, Davey, last pitted on lap 200.
1: That's right. So like I say, he's got a 7, 6, 7, 8 lap advantage over a majority of the guys. Matter of fact, Pato Ward, he has a 9 lap advantage over him. So I would expect to see him coming in at the pit momentarily.
0: Michael Young.
4: Malukas, David Malukas, last stop of the night. One more tear off, 4 more new Firestone Firehawks. No changes. Great stop for AJ Foyt Racing. 7.6 seconds to Jake Query.
6: I asked Mike Cole in writing, can Scott Dixon go full rich on fuel? He looked, thought for a second, and gave a very slight nod. So we'll see what happens here with Scott Dixon with 29 laps remaining.
0: I don't know if I want to play poker.
1: Yeah, Mike, which way was that nod? Left or right or up and down? North and south or east and west, right? So, I play poker with him either.
0: Davey, how about Jacob Abel? I mean, that rookie, he's currently running in the 14th position. Who knows how it's going to shake out once we get through the round of stops. But I'll tell you, this kid gained a lot of valuable experience
1: tonight.
0: Yeah,
1: still one lap down. I mean, he has made 5 pit stops. There he is right there. He has 28 laps as he pitted. He's going to pit again. He's going to fall down, but I'm with you. That's awesome. Yep. Good run for him.
0: Yeah, Scott Dixon continues to lead the way. 0.6 seconds as the rest of the field starts to make decisions and showing their hand and put their final round of stops in the books. And one of those about ready to do so is the driver that has won on a couple of street courses this year, Michael Young. Kyle Kirkwood run on the streets of Detroit and also the streets of Long Beach.
4: Yeah, he's fallen to that third position as he comes down pit lane. This crew going to make their final stop of the night. Everybody at the ready as Kyle Kirkwood slowly creeps down this long pit straight here at the Worldwide Technology Raceway. Here he comes to his box, and the crew will go to work for the final time for Kyle Kirkwood. No changes thus far to that car. Pick picture-perfect stop for this crew. And down and away in 6 points.
0: Good stop for Kyle Kirkwood and his crew. So, Danny, now we're waiting on a award for Rucci, VK, Robert Schwartzman, and Marcus Erickson. They have yet to stop.
1: They have yet to stop. They can't make it, so I expect them any time right now as we see Kirkwood falling on the racetrack. Where is he going to come out? It looks like right in front of Schwartzman, it looks like. Yeah, right in front of Schwartzman, and yeah, he's going to hold him off as well.
0: So the laps continue to wind down with 24 to go, and it is of your opinion that Scott Dixon is still in the cockpit seat, or are you 100% confident on that?
1: No, I'm not confident because I thought he had to save a little fuel, and I didn't think he could lead the race and save fuel. I thought that maybe he was going to maybe even lose. Oh, he's coming on pit lane right now. It tells the whole story right now.
0: Yeah, so I guess Scott Dixon is showing his hand. The PNC Bank crew is the Wolfpack going to go to work on the car of Scott Dixon. He has led 43 laps on the night, trying to play the fuel game of the pit strategy to perfection as Jake Query welcomes Scott Dixon to pit lane.
6: Well, obviously, when they said, can he go fuel full rich, what they meant was with one more splash. So Scott Dixon now awaits that PNC Bank team. The Wolfpack, as they're known, awaits. The car is now in the pit stall. They're going to go ahead and change the tires as well. Four Firestone Firehawks. The fuel goes in. It was a short fuel burst for Scott Dixon. He's down and away.
0: Yeah, there's no reason not to short fuel there, Davey. I mean, you make that. It actually lasted a little bit less in terms of amount of time than it took to put tires.
1: Yeah, you almost, you know, if you knew they can last 22, you almost take that gamble of just a small little splash.
0: And Nick Yeoman.
2: Kyle Kirkwood, though, is going to leapfrog Scott Dixon, Mark, at the pit exit. Scott Dixon's team hustled him back onto the racetrack, but Kirkwood swung wide around turn number two. He gets out ahead of Scott Dixon as Dixon rejoins the action.
0: And now we see Pato O'Ward. He comes to the attention of his crew in tires and fuel for O'Ward as Nick keep an eye on Pato O'Ward as he starts to work his way off of turn number two with several cars flying by him now as he climbs back up at about the halfway point of the backstretch.
2: Pato climbs to the gearbox. He'll look to the right, and he will see Kyle Kirkwood go past, but he will not see Scott Dixon. So it looks like Pato O'Ward might have just shuffled his way into second. Kyle Kirkwood, Mark, I think is going to cycle his way to the race lead. He's back onto the front straightaway here at St. Louis.
0: It's going to take Ferrucci, VK, Schwartzman, and Erickson to come to the pit lane for that to happen.
1: And they're going to have to do that Ferrucci lead right now. By the way, don't forget, there's only been two winners in this series, and guess who they are? Kirkwood and Pillow. Kirkwood's leading this race right now.
0: Yeah, Rinus VK comes to the attention of his crew across the way. We see tires and fuel for Rinus VK. He's got an easy in, and he's got the brake in front of him, Davey. That's a pretty fortuitous pit assignment.
1: Yeah, very good in and out. That's going to be easy for him, but that undercut really seems to be working tonight, and that means pit early, get some fresh tires on, get that load of fuel, and get out there and really cut some laps and get out in front of your competitors.
0: And that car of Kyle Kirkwood, you can tell he's got fresh Firestone Firehawks, Nick Yeoman, because he is dispatching of lap traffic with ease.
2: Well, he also can look behind him and see that Pato O'Ward is continuing to turn it up as well, but Kirkwood, to your point, has sliced his way around Stingray Rob, also got around Graham Rahal. Now Pato O'Ward's going to try to do the same down the front straightaway. So we continue to race here at St. Louis as we're watching. The race leader is Kyle Kirkwood, but stack up. They're going three wide at the exit of turn number two. In fact, Scott Dixon may try to get that spot around Christian Rasmussen. Dixon nearly got put into the wall. He'll get back in line. It is still Kyle Kirkwood, your race leader. Then Pato O'Ward, Mark Chains down the front straightaway.
0: And a brief technical gremlin. Our apologies. Great job, Nick Yeoman, picking it up as Santino Ferrucci, Robert Schwartzman, and Marcus Erickson currently run 1, 2, and 3. And Heilat Rosenquist through the top five. And then we go back to Kyle Kirkwood, currently running in the sixth position, who's being hawked by Pato O'Ward.
2: They come out through turns 3 and 4. Kyle Kirkwood with a big advantage over Pato O'Ward down the front straightaway back into turn number one, Mark.
0: It is a comfortable advantage. So a lot of work and lack traffic has helped Kyle Kirkwood, Davey, and he's got clean racetrack between he and second place and that car that eventually be in second place.
1: Yeah, that's right. Right now, and Ferrucci was leading this race. Erickson in second. Ferrucci's on pit lane right now.
0: Yeah, Santino Ferrucci and that Bobarino Automotive Group car is coming to the pit lane, and DJ Clark will welcome him.
5: It looks like it's going to be a fuel-only stop for the number 14. Truly a splash and dash. There it is for Santino, waiting for it. It's long. It's a long stop for Santino Ferrucci.
0: So a long stop for Santino Ferrucci, Davey Hamilton. And so that cycles the lead to Marcus Erickson, but it's only a matter of time before Erickson has to come to the pit lane.
1: Yeah, right now, Dixon, he's trying to file his way through there, passes Stingray Raw, puts him a lap down. Dixon's in that ninth spot, but there's a lot of cars in front of him that still have to pit.
0: So would you see Ericsson last pitted on lap 93? We know he has to come to the pits. Are you of the opinion that Ilott and Rosenqvist too will need to pit?
1: Yeah, they will have to pit. Ferrucci's going to start following down right now once he crosses that start finish line. It should cycle Kirkwood into the lead. Pato O'Ward, Rasmussen actually looks. Oh, he'll have to pit as well.
0: So Kyle Kirkwood will cycle back to the lead once the three cars in front of him come to the pit lane. And we see them to start doing that right now. So it'll be Kirkwood, O'Ward, Rasmussen, and Santino Ferrucci, Scott Dixon, Connor Daly, Alex Palou. So Marcus Ericsson relinquishes the lead, and he will do so to Callum Ilott. And Felix Rosenqvist, he's had to serve a pit lane penalty, Davey, and all of that. The pit strategy, I don't think, is going to work out in his favor, but still, it's going to end up being a fairly respectable night for Felix Rosenqvist.
1: Yeah, I think actually a good run, I think, better than he expected. At one point, he was penalized. He was kind of out of strategy, didn't really have much to rely on. He will have to pit one more time. He's been 44 laps. Obviously, there's 11 to go. Unless he's really saving a lot of fuel through that stint, which we haven't watched, and he won't make it.
0: So again, we are getting ready to complete lap 250 with 10 to go. Callum Ilott is currently your leader. Felix Rosenqvist is in the second position. They last pitted on lap 204. Kyle Kirkwood is third. Pato O'Ward is fourth. Christian Rasmussen is fifth. Santino Ferrucci is sixth. Scott Dixon is seventh. Connor Daly is eighth. Alex Palou is ninth. And Rinus VK is tenth. Robert Schwartzman, a good run for him. He finds himself in the 11th position. Now the rest of these cars are a lap down. 12th place running Armstrong, 13th Rossi, 14th Malukas, 15th Ericsson, 16th Abel, 17th Lundgaard, Simpson 18th, 19th Herta, 20th Siegel, 21st Stingray Robb. Graham Rahal is 7 laps down in 22nd. 23rd is Scott McLaughlin, 24th is Devlin DeFrancesco, 3rd is shown as 34 laps down. Out of the race, 25th, Joseph Newgarden, 26th, Louis Foster, and 27th, Will Power. David Malukas has led 67 laps tonight. Scott McLaughlin, 51, Dixon, 43, Daly, 36, Newgarden, 27. And there have been four cautions for 47 laps, Davey, as the laps continue to wind down.
1: Yeah, right now, with only 9 laps to go, Rosenqvist last pitted. You know, it's going to cycle around here. Like on 38, I mean...
0: Looks like lap 204 is when he last pitted.
1: 204, yeah, 20 or 48 laps ago. So, you know, if he did a 5-stopper with 65 laps to be able to make it, is he saving fuel? Has he been saving fuel in the stint and going to make it to the... No, he's going to come in.
0: And Nick Yeoman, you say you have an answer to that question.
2: Yeah, looks like Felix Rosenqvist just ducked onto pit lane, so we still have yet to see Callum Ilott. He'll retake the lead, but here comes Rosenqvist for his pit stop. He'll watch Kirkwood and O'Ward roar by.
0: Now, we are looking across the way. We've got a pretty good eye on the Team Prema pit box of Callum Ilott, and it doesn't look like that they're shuffling around just yet, Davey, but I think you get to this point, you're going to run it as long as you can, hoping you get a caution.
1: Yeah, right now, and then one thing I think I would have, you know, they took a lot of time to put tires on that car with only 7 laps to go. I would not have put tires on Rosenqvist's car. It just takes an extra few seconds, but that could be a lot of lap time.
0: We just saw Jacob Abel come on at off pit road, and he's going to tumble back a couple of positions. But again, Davey, we've watched Jacob Abel most of the night. It's been a good night for him. He's learned a lot behind the wheel.
1: Yeah, that's right. And this is one of the best races he's had of the year. He's learned a lot. He's getting accustomed to these race cars. He's trying to figure out how they work, what they do, what you can do with them. And it's just seat time for him, and he's doing a really good job.
0: So Callum Ilott continues to lead now. He last pitted on lap 204 in Davey Hamilton. 5 to go for Callum Ilott. And I don't see really any shuffling across the way. And Nick Yeoman, you say that gap starting to close.
2: Yeah, two big problems here for Callum Ilott. One, does he have enough fuel? The answer is going to be no. He's going to come to the pit entrance lane. I'm not sure he would have been able to hold off Kyle Kirkwood anyways, though, Mark, because Kirkwood was about 8 car lengths behind when Ilott hit the pits. So across the start-finish line, new leader, it's Kyle Kirkwood.
0: So the question is, does Pato O'Ward have enough time left, Nick Yeoman? I'm not sure that he does, because the lead is 1.7 seconds for Kyle Kirkwood.
2: They have kept an eye on those two as they tried to pick their way through lap traffic. Pato O'Ward was doing a good job. He was staying about 5 or 6 car lengths behind Kyle Kirkwood, but Kirkwood has done a masterful job, Mark, picking his way through lap traffic. He got by Colton Herta. He got by Kiffin Simpson. He's at the start-finish line now.
0: Yeah, Callum Ilott and Davey, and they tried to play the pit strategy, but all in all, it's been a pretty good night for Team Prema.
1: Yeah, you got hats off to him. They had to do it. I mean, at this point, they've had a really tough year, really terrible here, to be honest with you. They had to go for it and just see what happens. Now, one thing, Kirkwood is getting ready to lap. I think that's Lundgaard in front of him. That is Pato Ward's teammate. Is he going to cause problems for Kirkwood, allow Pato to catch up? We'll wait and see. Simpson is in between them right now. I don't think it's going to happen. We're two laps to go.
0: Yeah, 1.2 seconds the advantage right now, and we'll get the white flag next time by for Kyle Kirkwood. And how about the mid-season form that this kid is showing after picking up a win at Detroit? Aaron Likens has the white flag in hand, and he'll lead out over the start-finish line, and he will show it to Kyle Kirkwood, Nick Yeoman, as he heads toward turn number one.
2: Four career wins in his very brief IndyCar career. They have all happened on street circuits. This would be a big box to check. Kyle Kirkwood off of turn number two, trying to win on an oval for the first time, Mark. A half a lap to go here in St. Louis.
0: I'll tell you what, Pato Ward is coming. I just think he's going to run out of time, though. He has shaved it down to 0.4 seconds as he tries to clear lap traffic. Pato Ward with a strong run off of turn number four, but he's not going to have enough time. Kyle Kirkwood takes the Advance Auto Parts twin checkered flag. He goes to victory lane, wins the Bonarino Automotive Group 500.
8: Man, that race was so much fun. We had such a good race car, especially in the closing rage, stages of that race. So we were not amazing in the beginning, but we kept tuning on the car. Dave, my engineer, filling for the weekend, did some awesome changes there and got us with a car that we could win with. And, you know, when I was following Malukas there for a little bit, I was like, man, this car's really racy now. It wasn't like it was in the beginning. So hats off to the boys. I mean, they crushed it. Pit stops are great. Tuning was great. Car was great all race long. And Brian set us up with a great strategy. So really, really good job to everybody here on this 2017 Honda.
6: That car got better as the race went along. No question about it. Driver as well. I know you want to celebrate with your
8: team.
6: Yes,
8: I do. Yes, I do. Thank you so much.
6: Appreciate it, Kyle.
3: 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Kirkwood, Award, Rasmussen, Dixon, Ferrucci, Daly, VK, Pillow, Armstrong, and Schwartzman. Alex Pillow maintained the championship lead 73 points over Pato Ward.
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9: This is First to the Flag, a chance to catch up with the stars of the NTT IndyCar Series and share their stories, insights, and experiences about their first major open wheel victory. Here's Nick Yeoman.
3: Hello, and thanks for joining us for a special presentation from the IndyCar Radio Network. I'm Nick Yeoman. This is First of the Flag, where we sit down with some of IndyCar's best drivers to take a look back at their first career IndyCar win, with broadcast highlights helping to tell the story. Today on First of the Flag, we look back at April 18th, 2021, with the annual running of the Honda Indy Grand Prix of Alabama from Barber Motorsports Park, just outside of Birmingham, Alabama. By 2021, the 16-turn, 2.3-mile road course had become a fan favorite on the IndyCar calendar, having hosted races since 2010. Thanks to rescheduling due to the COVID pandemic, though, the race at Barber in 2021 would function as the season opener, with plenty of new and exciting storylines. Perhaps the most intriguing of those involved an impressive rookie class with three drivers with uniquely different backgrounds. The first was veteran Formula One driver Romain Grosjean, driving for Dale Coyne Racing. The 10-time F1 podium finisher came to America looking to jumpstart the second half of his racing career after surviving a fiery accident in the 2020 Bahrain Grand Prix that left his hands permanently scarred and burned. He'd be joined on the IndyCar grid in 2021 by three-time Australian supercar champion Scott McLaughlin. The affable New Zealander had parlayed his impressive three titles racing down under for the Dick Johnson Racing Team Penske partnership into an IndyCar ride with the captain, replacing Simon Pagenaud, who would join Meyer Shank in the offseason. The final member of that 2021 IndyCar rookie class was seven-time NASCAR Cup Series champion Jimmy Johnson, driving for Chip Ganassi Racing. After 83 wins at stock car's highest level, the El Cajon, California driver was eager to try something new at the age of 46, and instead of learning to play golf, the NASCAR legend would dive headfirst into American open-wheel racing. While those three grabbed all the headlines heading into 2021, one move that flew under the radar was the acquisition by Chip Ganassi of 24-year-old Alex Palou. A year prior, Dale Coyne had plucked the jovial Spaniard from obscurity, and Palou's results grabbed the attention of championship-winning car owner Ganassi. So much so that he hired him to drive his number 10 car, replacing Tony Kanaan. Palou would immediately impress in qualifying, grabbing the third spot on the Birmingham grid, and he brought an air of confidence into the race, speaking to IndyCar Radio pit reporter Ryan Marine.
14: Alex, you've been fast all weekend long. Starting it off, it looks like on the red tires. We were chatting a moment ago, though. Everyone up and down the paddock is wondering, what is tire degradation going to be like today?
15: Yeah, nobody knows, man. We had the really, really good weekend so far. Starting on pre-practice, then qualifying my first fast six. It was really close, but we'll get there. We will get there to try and grab the pole on the next one. And I'm just super excited, man. The car's been handling super good. The crew's been doing an amazing job on the pit stops. And look at those fans, man. So I'm super excited. 90 laps to go now. I think we have a really good race car. I think it's going to be a lot of different strategies. And I know that the fans are going to love this race. So looking forward.
14: Now, you are a second-year driver, but we didn't race here last year, so you're kind of a rookie all over again. Does it feel that way to you?
15: Yeah, it does. And last year was weird. Like, we didn't really have that much practice in all the other tracks, and we did a lot of doubleheaders. So, yeah, we did 15 races, but we did, I think, like 9 tracks or 10 tracks. So there's a lot of tracks that I don't know, that I never race in. But when the team gives you the tools to make it happen, we make it happen. So I'm fortunate enough to be driving the number 10 for Chip Ganassi. So we'll make it happen tonight.
3: Up front, it was 21-year-old Pato O'Ward on the pole, looking for his first career IndyCar win, flanked by Alexander Rossi, as the two would lead the field to the green flag. The race wouldn't stay green for long, though, with Mark Janes on the call for the 2021 Honda Indy Grand Prix of Alabama.
16: And the green flag flies as they fan out down the main straightaway, and Pato O'Ward is going to grab P1. Alexander Rossi tucks in behind him. Palou has that third spot. A lot of dirt and dust kicked up about the halfway point of that area between turns 1 and 2, already headed to turn number 5.
17: Front three starting to check out. We've got a problem. It's Will Power who spins. He is collected. Ryan Hunter-Reay catches him. So too is Colton Herta involved. Joseph Newgarden is collected. Max Chilton as well. Dalton Kellett, as Will Power is facing the wrong way, heading into turn number 5. The field limps its way through, and there is going to be a lot of collateral damage on this incident just after the start of the NTT IndyCar Series season.
3: The massive accident would end the day for former IndyCar champions Joseph Newgarden and Ryan Hunter-Reay, and essentially doom any hopes Colton Herta, Felix Rosenquist, and Max Chilton had for good days as they'd attempt to soldier on with damaged race cars. The race would restart with Pato O'Ward leading Alexander Rossi and Alex Palou in hot pursuit, but wouldn't stay green for long as the NASCAR champion Jimmy Johnson would get his first taste of just how challenging life was going to be in IndyCar.
16: Local caution right now, Nick Yeoman. It's for Jimmy Johnson.
2: Yeah, Jimmy Johnson, who just spun. It looks like it's right by the qualifying timing line. That's near 15 and 16. Leaders right now are in Charlotte's Web, so that gives some time for Jimmy Johnson to get that car refired, but it does look like, Mark, that we are going to go full course yellow, and we're going to get a chance to see the replay as well for Jimmy Johnson.
16: And Davey Hamilton, you got to peek at that replay. Again, the rear-end grip on that car just went away, huh?
1: It sure did. You know, it's a fast area of this racetrack. He just had got passed going into 12, coming up through 13. The car's already light right there. Then he got in that dirty air. That gave him an indicator what dirty air feels like. And with that little bit of less downforce up over the top of that hill, definitely got him turned around in a bad spot. But unfortunately, the yellow's out, and the car's fine. He'll get refired and get going again.
3: After Johnson's car was refired from the spin out of turn 13, he'd resume but could only muster a 19th place finish three laps down. As it so often does at Barber, the race came down to attempting to complete the race on either a slower, fuel-save two-pit stop strategy or the push-to-pace three-stop option. The leaders, Award and Rossi, would opt for the latter, pitting for the first time on lap 18, handing the lead over to Pillow, whose Chip Ganassi team would try to win the race doing one less stop.
16: Beneficiary of the decision of the leaders to come to pit road is Alex Pillow, who is keeping track of those front two, Davey Hamilton, and now he leads Will Power by almost 3 seconds and is all by his lonesome in that number 10 car for Ganassi Racing.
1: Kid's been impressive the entire weekend, Mark. He finds himself on top of the speed charts every time, every practice session and qualifying. Now, no surprise to us at all in that new team. He's got confidence and right now has a nice three-second lead over Will Power.
3: The strategy for Pillow would work flawlessly all afternoon as he'd trade the lead with O'Ward during pit sequences, but Pillow's pace always seemed a little bit stronger. And as he homed in on his final pit stop of the day, O'Ward's three-stop strategy had shuffled him out of contention. What it did do, however, was bring veterans Will Power and Scott Dixon into the mix, as they'd all spiral their way to pit lane at Barber for the final time.
16: Alex Pillow is coming to pit road, and Alex Pillow has led 32 laps on this day, and Ryan Marine will welcome Alex Pillow to pit road.
14: Yeah, the crew already going to work. He had led one previous lap in his career, a tear off the front of that car. A little bit of a delay at the rear once again, but they shove him free, and Alex Pillow rejoins the race.
3: After Pillow, Power, and Dixon completed their stops, the race for the win was on in Birmingham, as two legends of the sport would try to deny Alex Pillow his first career win.
16: And Nick Yeoman, things are heating up out on the racetrack.
2: Well, Michael Young called that great pit stop for Will Power. He got out by doing one more lap than Alex Pillow, and now he and Dixon are right there in the picture. I don't know what happened, Mark. It was a 7-second lead for Alex Pillow, and now on the racetrack as they roar down the back straightaway, it looks like Power and Dixon, via their in-lap and out-lap, carved nearly 6 seconds off of Pillow's lead. We got a race all of a sudden at the front.
16: The biggest race right now, though, is for that second position. That's between Power and Dixon, because Pillow is starting to inch away a little bit. He's already bumped it up to 1.5 seconds, so they climb on the binders now. They make the left-handed turn. They come back down the main straightaway. Scott Dixon sees Will Power start to pull away a little bit. We'll see if he's able to gain some momentum through that Alabama roller coaster. You will see Alex Pillow. Right now, this is the battle for fourth, fifth, and sixth as it heads to Jake Query.
17: That's correct. I mean, this is essentially going to be de facto for the lead once everybody cycles through. Pillow now has Power about five car lengths behind him, but Dixon is coming right on Will Power. Pillow on the softer compound red tires starts to strengthen just a little bit on the straight away for Power, but Dixon now is really giving a charge on Will Power.
2: Oh, that's a great call, Jake. Dixon got a great run out of turns 6 and 7, closed within a car length as they snake their way to the bottom of the hill. Power gets a pretty good exit, Mark. He'll put about 2 or 3 car lengths between he and Dixon as two of the best in the business battling down the backstretch.
16: BK, O'Ward, and Rossi all running in front of them, but they have to stop again. Meanwhile, it's Will Power and Scott Dixon. They are nose to tail through 13, 14, 15, 16. They'll stay that way as they make the left-hander off of turn number 17 and set up for that long front straightaway. They pop into our view now. Pato O'Ward Rossi, VK, your leaders, and now we see Power and Dixon working their way through that Alabama roller coaster, and they are chasing Alex Palou.
17: Alex Palou works his way now into turn number five, and again, it is Power behind him, and then Dixon is right there. Palou is comfortable over Power. Dixon right there. James Hinchcliffe finds his way back behind Scott Dixon, but again, that is the situation because Hinchcliffe is a lap off. So what we're looking at here is Power and Dixon. Dixon this time by Nick, once again, not able to close in on that machine of Will Power coming off of turn number six.
18: Yeah, it really seemed like once Will Power got some temps into those tires, then he's been able to hold off Scott Dixon. They're still trying to run down Alex Palou, who's put another second in between them. But, Mark, we're seeing a lot of activity on pit lane.
16: And Ryan Moran.